0: yours.
1: Yeah, I used it when I went down.
2: Go ahead. Now, go ahead and lower it, Wayman. I'll get down there and see what I can do.
0: All right, Doc.
3: I'm confounded, Jimmy. Be careful.
1: You want us to tie a safety rope around you, Dr. Kildare?
2: Oh, it'd be only in the way. Tie it to this medical kit and lower it after I get down. Well, here goes. I'll know better what I need after I see him. Oh, by the way, officer, what's his name?
1: Sam Nowitzki.
2: Okay.
1: What difference does that make?
3: Patient always feels more confident when the doctor uses his name.
4: Just yell at the sheriff if you want something, Doc. And watch yourself.
2: Right, Wayman. Easy now, Sam. It's all right.
5: Who's that?
2: I'm a doctor from Blair Hospital. Mm-hmm. Let me get around here. That's it. There.
5: Back in time.
2: No, you're not. I'm going to take care of you, Sam. Everything is all right.
5: It's bad.
2: I know it does, but it's nothing we can't fix. Believe me now. Oh, Wayman, hurry up with that kit.
4: Coming down now, Doc.
2: Oh, and something else, Wayman. Send down 2 pints of plasma.
4: Dr. Paul.
2: No, here's the kit. And the morphine. Good.
5: Doc, I guess my life is in your hands now.
2: Yes, I guess that's right.
5: Don't let me die.
2: Sam, that's a deal.

0: Hey, he's on his way up, Dr. Gillespie. You can stop worrying.
1: Worrying? Who's worrying?
0: Well, you've been hopping around on one foot for the last 20 minutes.
1: Ah, ridiculous. Wayman, you're out of your mind.
0: Are you trying to tell me you haven't been...
1: Wayman!
0: Yes, sir. I mean, yes, sir.
2: Here, Dr. Kildare, let me give you a hand. Thanks, officer.
1: Jimmy, how is he? What's the story?
3: Badly hurt, but we still have a chance. A good chance. He's groggy from the morphine, and the plasma's taking care of the shark pretty well.
1: Good.
3: Seems to have a strong heart. That's in our favor.
1: Well, if you're through with emergency treatment now, we'd better get him out of that hole.
3: And there's the problem, Dr.
1: Gillespie. What do you mean?
3: Well, one end of that iron rung is still welded to the side of the ladder. I'm afraid to pull it out of the wound until we get him to the hospital.
1: That means you'll have to find some way to cut it off the ladder.
3: I know. That's why I came up. Do you have a hacksaw there in those tools?
2: Yes, there's one here, Dr. Kildare. Do you want a mechanic to go down and cut it up?
3: No. There's only room for one. I'll have to do it myself.
1: Jimmy, what about a tetanus shot?
3: I'll make a serum test when we get him in the ambulance. We can give him a shot at the hospital. The sooner he's operated on, the better. Here, let's have that hacksaw.

0: All right, now, take it easy.
1: Doc, Doc.
0: What is it, sir? What is it?
1: Doc, am I still...
0: You're still alive, and you're still going to stay that way. I made a deal with you, didn't I?
1: Yeah, that's right.
0: Well, you just grit your teeth and keep on fighting, and in 15 minutes, you'll be in the hospital.

0: right, Wayman. Careful now. Slide the stretcher under.
1: Right, boss. Here we go.
2: Is he unconscious, Jimmy?
0: Yes, I gave him another morphine along with the penicillin. All right, Wayman, let's go.
1: Lucky they let me bring the ambulance right down the tunnel here. We'd have had to pack him 100 yards.
0: Yeah. Oh, would you mind bringing my kit, Dr. Gillespie?
2: I've already got it, Jimmy.
1: Here we are.
0: Easy now. Okay, lock her down. Right, Wayman. Now, let's go. Now, you take the seat, Dr. Gillespie. I'll ride the side of the stretcher.
2: Good.
3: Through the head and up the side ramp.
4: Okay, Mac. Ready, Doc?
0: Anytime. Let her roll.

0: I've got operating room 4 all set up and ready, Dr. Kildare. An intern and 2 nurses are standing by there now.
1: Fine, Parker. Wayman, you wheel him in here and get him off the stretcher. Kildare and I'll go ahead and scrub up.
2: Gotcha, Doc.
1: And be careful not to move that iron bar.
2: Yes, sir.
3: Oh, by the way, Parker, we'll need a type B formula for the tetanus shot. He's allergic to horse serum.
0: All right, Dr. Kildare, I'll draw it from the dispenser.
2: I'm assigned as operative assistant, Doctor. What anesthetic do you plan to use?
3: He may have serious internal injuries. What do you think, Dr. Gillespie?
1: Better play it safe and don't take chances on nausea afterwards.
3: Yeah, right. Okay, we'll use sodium pentothal.
2: Very well, Doctor.
1: Come on, Jimmy, let's go to work.

0: Jimmy, I haven't been as tired as this for weeks.
1: I haven't either. Quite a day. But he came through the operation all right. Barring shock, I think he'll pull through now.
0: Oh, no doubt of it at all. He's one of the 97.6%.
1: Oh? What do you mean by that?
0: Well, according to this book here, History of Modern Medicine, that's the present rate of recovery from serious abdominal injuries.
1: I see.
0: Whereas the recovery rate at the time of World War I was only 38%. Yes, remarkable improvement, Jimmy.
1: All right, no argument.
0: Furthermore, in this particular case, the patient wouldn't have had any chance of being even one of the 38%.
1: No? Well, why not?
0: A number of reasons. Any one of which would have killed him. In the first place, without plasma, he'd have died of shock right there in that hole.
1: Very probably.
0: And before the discovery of penicillin and the sulfur compounds, he'd have died of blood poison.
1: Well, puncture of the peritoneum was usually fatal.
0: Of course, morphine and anti-tetanus serum had been known for a few years, but...
1: But I know. We hadn't stumbled onto the phenomenon of anaphylaxis. We'd have given him a standard serum shot without realizing he might be allergic to it, and that itself would have killed him.
0: And we didn't have pentothal. We'd have had to use ether. Gillespie speaking. Huh? Oh, for you, Jimmy.
1: Yes? What? Well, yes, that's all you can do. All right, Parker, I'll be right down.
0: What's the trouble, Jimmy?
1: It might have been better if we didn't have those medical improvements. Patient's alive, all right, but they've had to put him in a mechanical respirator. He's paralyzed. Uh-huh.

0: Now we continue with the story of Dr. Kildare, starring Lou Ayres as Dr. Kildare and Lionel Barrymore as Dr. Gillespie.
1: Well, Jimmy, judging by the general area involved and the nature of the paralysis, I'd say something's affected the sympathetic system pretty close to the spinal column.
2: Yes, that's where it has to be. It's the only place where that many nerve chains lie close together.
1: Huh.
2: Now, look here on the chart. If there were an injury or pressure or whatever anywhere along any of these two trunks, it would account for the whole set of symptoms, but nowhere else.
1: Well, that iron bar went in about here. And ran back and up there.
2: Yes, it perforated the peritoneum here, missed the front of the diaphragm, pushed this lobe of the liver aside, and lodged against the horn of the seventh dorsal vertebra.
1: Hmm.
2: Here.
1: That's right.
2: And he's paralyzed from the chest down.
1: It's strange the paralysis would occur suddenly 2 hours after the operation. In a military case, you suspect a piece of shrapnel in the wound.
2: Yes, yes, one that had shifted and was pressing on the nerve trunk or something. Hmm. Well, anyway, here's what did it. This end broke loose from the weld on the ladder, and of course I sawed off the other end.
1: It's a jagged break, all right, but still...
2: You know, there is one possibility. There could have been a metal fragment on this broken end that came off and lodged in the wound.
1: Well, yeah, it would certainly fit the symptom.
2: And right now, it seems to be the only explanation that does. We'd better check it. Parker.
1: Jimmy... I suppose you realize that this means using another modern medical technique.
2: Yes, I know, Doctor. I'm way ahead of you.
3: Did you want me for something, Dr. Kildare?
2: Yes, Parker. Will you set up an X-ray room right away? Hello, Sam. How are you feeling?
1: He can't very well answer you with the faceplate of that respirator over his mouth.
2: I know. Sam, just nod your head if you're all right. Good.
3: He has a pad and pencil there, Dr. Kildare, if you'd like to ask him anything.
2: No, I don't think it'll be necessary, Parker. Just a few X-rays, Sam. Want to take a look inside of you and make sure you're all right. Okay? Fine. Larry, can you get a focus on him without moving him off the stretcher?
4: Well, what are you planning to shoot?
2: In the dorsal region of the spine, from as many angles as possible.
4: Well, I think I can get it all right. These new machines are pretty flexible. What is it, orthopedic?
1: No. We're looking for a small piece of metal lodged near the spine. We're not sure of the size yet.
4: Hmm. Guess you'll want a fluoroscope first and plates later, huh?
2: I think that's the best idea.
4: Okay, let's move in a little. There. I'll try a straight frontal first. Dorsal, huh?
1: Yeah, probably near the center. Seventh or eighth vertebra.
4: All right.
1: Move the screen back a little, Jimmy.
2: Hmm. Right, there you are.
3: It's all right, Mr. Smith. This isn't going to hurt you a bit.
1: There's nothing there that I can see.
2: No, not a sign.
4: I can give you a little more density if you want. There you are.
2: Hmm. Not a thing. It can't be above the fifth or below the ninth.
4: Well, there's a lot of bone in there, you know. But I'd still hate to shoot this up any higher.
2: Oh, it wouldn't do any good, Larry. Oh, you can cut it now.
4: Okay.
1: Can you give us a transverse shot now? Straight across from the side?
4: I think so. Have to lower the tube first.
2: If we're anywhere else but along the spine, it may not be any larger than a buckshot, you know. There are about 20 places it could be hidden by the bone shadow.
1: And it's possible there's no fragment of metal there, Jimmy.
2: Oh, there's got to be. What else explains it?
4: Okay. Anytime you're ready.
2: All right, Larry. Parker, how's he holding up?
3: Fine. I'm checking his pulse. Just a minute. He's writing something.
1: Hmm? Writing something?
3: Oh, it's for you, Dr. Kildare. Here.
2: Let me see.
1: Jimmy, what is it?
2: Says, Doc, is it still a deal? That's right, Sam. It's still a deal. All right, Larry, turn it on.

0: I don't know, Jimmy. With nothing from the fluoroscope, I doubt that his photographs will show anything either.
1: Oh, probably not, but we can't miss any chances. It's just too bad modern medicine had to pick this particular time to fall down on the job.
0: Oh, confound it. If only we could be sure the exact location of that fragment, it'd be simple enough to get it out.
1: I know, but without being sure, it's impossible. He's in no shape to stand a major exploratory. It'd kill him. Oh, here we are. Oh, hello, Wayman.
2: Hiya, Doc. And, sir, I just got back and they said you was taking x-rays, so I didn't bother you.
1: Oh, what'd you find out?
2: Well, I matched this here bar up with the place on the lattice. Yeah. And there's a piece missing, all right. We searched the whole shaft and the floor at the bottom. Really shook it down.
0: Well, that settles it, Jimmy. There's our problem.
1: Yeah, sounds like it. Oh, Wayman, could you tell anything about the size of the piece?
2: Well, the way we figured, it's kind of three-cornered shape and about as big around as a lead pencil.
0: Confound it, a chunk of metal. No bigger than the nail of your little finger, and it's paralyzing a man. Probably kill him.
1: With all our knowledge, we can't do a single thing to prevent it.
3: Dr. Kildare, Larry said to tell you that he's going right to work on the photograph.
1: Oh, good.
3: Got Mr. Nowitzki back to bed and gave him the sedative you left. That respirator is bothering him quite a lot.
1: Oh, I know. It's bound to.
0: Tarnation.
3: Well, it certainly seems a shame that there isn't some way of locating a little tiny bit of metal like that. After all, they've got machines to find gold and uranium.
1: Parker.
3: Hmm?
1: Parker, you're an angel.
3: I'm a what?
1: Never mind. Call the Radford Electronics Laboratories. It's uptown somewhere. And get Dave Radford on the phone.
3: All right, Dr. Kildare. Radford Electronics.
0: Jimmy, what are you up to?
1: Just playing a hunch. You know, there may be one of those modern advances that even you haven't heard.

0: Well, if you weren't in such a darn hurry, Jimmy, I'd be glad to explain how the gadget works.
1: Dave, I wouldn't know any more after you explained it. All I hope is that it does work.
2: And you mean to say that's all there is to it? That little black box you carry?
0: That's right, Dr. Gillespie. The batteries, vacuum tubes, relays, condenser circuits, self-contained. They're all in there. We call it the Berman detector. The Army medics used a few of them during the war. Shell fragments, shrapnel, and so on. Worked very well.
1: Here we are. You go ahead. This is Miss Parker, Mr. Radford.
3: How do you do, Mr. Radford? I don't think he'll wake up, Dr. Kildare. He's been sleeping pretty soundly from that sedative.
2: Well, it'll be better if he doesn't. I guess you can see why we're concerned, Mr. Radford.
0: Only way he can breathe, huh?
2: Yeah.
0: That's tough. Well, maybe we'd better see what we can do. It takes a minute to warm up.
1: How's the thing work, Dave? I mean, how do you go about using it?
0: Well, this metal rod unclips from the side here.
1: Ah.
0: It's attached to the circuit through this flexible cord. So I just move the tip of the rod at random like this until... You must have a scalpel in that pocket, Dr. Gillespie.
2: Confound it, it's a stopwatch. And point that thing in some other direction.
0: Well, it's completely harmless. Well, we can start any time now.
1: Good. Now, if we're right, the fragment is against the spinal column somewhere between here and here.
0: And you think it's a piece of mild steel about the size of a pea?
1: Yes.
0: Okay, we'll try an arbitrary setting and see what we get. I'll move it slowly along from...
2: By the great horn spoon.
0: There it is.
1: Yeah. Just under the eighth dorsal. Parker, set up an operating room.

0: You know, Jimmy, this is a very interesting book I'm reading. The History of Modern Medicine.
1: Oh, yes. Yes, I've been glancing through that one myself the last few days.
0: Since the accident of Nowitzki's, by any chance?
1: As a matter of fact, I think it was the next day that I first looked at the book.
0: How is he?
1: Oh, fine, fine. I just came from there. It's the fourth day now. I think he's out of danger.
0: Still breathing normally?
1: Normally, except for the fact he's snoring his head off.
0: Good sign. You know, Jimmy, it just goes to show what modern medical techniques can do for a patient.
1: I know. I didn't have any argument with you in the first place.
0: A fact of which I was aware.
1: But I just had a bad setback. I'd fought the case for a week in every way I knew and then lost it. Well, you know how you feel.
0: Yes, as though you were 3 inches tall, with a head of solid bone and both hands cut off at the wrist.
1: We have come a long way, Dr. Gillespie, and we've still a long way to go. You know, there's one thing in the profession that hasn't changed, though. Must have been the same for doctors 50 years ago or 500.
0: What do you mean?
1: Well, the feeling you get in a case like Sam Nowitzki. When you put a patient back on his feet after all the odds say he should be dead.
0: Jimmy, if it weren't for that feeling, we wouldn't be in the medical profession, neither one of us. And with that pearl of wisdom, I hereby declare today's session in philosophy adjourned.

0: And now, once again, the story of Dr. Kildare, starring Lou Ayres as Dr. Kildare and Lionel Barrymore as Dr. Gillespie.
1: No, it's no use, Dr. Gillespie. I can't get a thing out of this culture. It looks completely homogeneous.
2: Well, now, Jimmy, maybe you haven't got the microscope focused properly. Well, Parker, what do you want?
3: Mr. Nowitzki is leaving, and he wants to say goodbye. I wasn't sure whether you'd mind.
1: Of course not, Parker. Send him in.
3: All right, Dr. Kildare.
2: I never saw a faster convalescent.
4: I hope I'm not busting in on something.
1: Oh, no, Sam. Come on in. We're just doing a little research.
4: Research, huh? Well, I guess I got a little different idea about that kind of stuff than I had a few weeks ago.
2: Well, there's quite a bit of it behind the simple fact that you're able to walk in through that door today.
4: I know, Dr. Gillespie. It makes me feel pretty guilty, too.
2: Huh? What do you mean?
4: Well, there's a young doctor who lives on the top floor of the apartment house where I got his license about a year ago. Well, he ain't gone into practice. He's working on a cure for some disease. Got cages full of mice in his rooms, and he's up half the night sometimes.
2: Really serious about it, huh?
4: Yeah, and I've always ribbed him about not getting some patients and making an honest living. Well, I'll tell you one thing. When I get home, I'm going to climb up them stairs and shake his hand.
1: Now, you know, that's a very good idea. And do something else, Sam. Shake his hand twice, will you? Once for me.
0: You have just heard the story of Dr. Kildare, starring Lou Ayres and Lionel Barrymore. 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

starring Lou Ayres and Lionel Barrymore. This program was written by Les Crutchfield and directed by William P. Russo. Original music was composed and conducted by Walter Schumann. Supporting cast included Virginia Gregg, Ed Max, Frank Gerstle, Byron Kane, Vic Perrin, and Tudor Owen. Dick Joy speaking.

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1: I'm there. I'll have the whole staff of a hotel to take care of me.
2: The staff of a hotel?
1: Yes, I wrote to the Manhattan Biltmore and told them to reserve their best suite for me. And I had a very nice letter from the manager. Oh. Why, he told me the whole staff would be at my disposal. And that they'd do everything in their power to make my visit pleasant.
2: Well, I think I'd better write down my name and my address in New York. There may be a few things that come up that I can help you with even better than the management of your hotel.
1: I was very careful with your address, Aunt Sophie. I tucked it away in my billfold, the one I kept right with my two manila envelopes. I was sure I'd want to look you up later because I liked you. But I was also sure it wouldn't be because I needed protection. What could happen to me in New York? Even before the train rolled into the station, everything was exciting and wonderful. And when I got off the train, well, that was just like something out of a movie magazine. I was following the red cap when the best-looking man stepped right in front of me.
3: Well, hello there.
1: Hello.
3: Welcome to New York.
1: Well, thank you very much.
3: Ladies and gentlemen, there are times when it's a real pleasure to conduct the meeting all train show, and this is one of them. This young lady is one of the prettiest girls who has ever faced our microphone.
1: Well, is that what that thing is? A microphone? Like they use in regular radio broadcasts.
3: Oh, well, lady, rumor has it this is a regular radio broadcast. Haven't you ever heard of the program Meeting All Trains?
1: No, I haven't.
3: Well, you've probably heard me on some other shows. I'm Ted Trent. That name's familiar, isn't it?
1: No.
3: Well, anyway, we're even. I don't know your name either.
1: Oh, I'm Verity Noonan.
3: Verity Noonan. I'll call you Verity if you don't mind.
1: I don't mind.
3: Good. Now then, where are you from, Verity?
1: From Noonan City, California.
3: Verity Noonan from Noonan City. Well, well. Your first visit to the big city, Verity?
1: Yes, it is.
3: Here for your annual vacation?
1: Oh, no. No, I'm going to live here.
3: Ah, if you can find a job, I guess. That's why most young girls come to New York.
1: Oh, I'm not so young. I'm 24. And I'm not looking for a job. I have enough money.
3: Oh, I'm afraid in New York your money won't go as far as you expected.
1: Well, I guess things will be more expensive here than they are in Noonan City.
3: You can bet your life on that. How big is your nest egg, Verity? $100, huh? 200?
1: No, I have over a million.
3: Over a million? You wouldn't be exaggerating just a little, would you?
1: I always tell the exact truth. My grandfather left it to me.
3: Yes, certainly, of course. And I guess you've come here to buy lots of pretty clothes and to see all the shows.
1: I've come here to find a husband.
3: Well, after this broadcast, I have an idea you may have more than one suitor. I might even get on that line myself. Where will you be stopping, Verity?
1: At the Manhattan Biltmore. I don't know my room number yet.
3: Well, Verity, it's been very pleasant having you on our program. You're the most refreshing thing that's ever happened to us. I have an idea that before this day is very much older, a few things will start happening to you.
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1: 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We return now to the second act of The Truth Pays Off, starring Gene Cagney in the role of Verity Noonan.
2: It was wonderful at first. The manager of the hotel came out to the curb to help me out of my cab, and when I got to my room, everyone seemed so anxious to see that I enjoyed New York. Oh, I wasn't stupid about it. I knew that someone without money wasn't treated that way, but I didn't mind tipping, and I'd always expected to pay for the hotel suite and the clothes and the entertainment I'd come to New York to find. There were certain things, however, that I hadn't come prepared for.
3: I'm terribly sorry, Miss Noonan. Nothing like this has ever happened before. But we just can't control the crowd. And men, mostly. They all insist on seeing you.
2: Why?
3: I could call the police, I suppose, but the reputation of the hotel... I'm terribly sorry.
2: Oh, don't be sorry. I'm glad. I want to meet men.
3: But these men, they heard the broadcast...
2: Well, now, wasn't that lucky? Send them in.
3: You mean unleash that mob?
2: Well, maybe it would be better to see them one at a time. I could get to know them better that way.
3: Oh, I give up. Freddie, let them come in one at a time.
4: How do you do, my dear? Welcome to our city.
2: Why, thank you. My goodness, everyone's so nice. What's your name?
4: Well, I'm Mortimer Conway of Conway & Associates, members of the New York Stock Exchange.
2: Oh, I'd like to see the exchange. Could you take me?
4: Why, it'd be a pleasure to take you, my dear. I'm an old friend of your grandfather's.
2: You are? Mm. Did you know him in California?
4: Oh, that I did. We often did business together. He used to have me handle his stock transactions. And that's why I thought I'd come to see you first thing and see if I couldn't help you as a business advisor. Out of friendship for the family, of course.
2: Why, how nice. I suppose you heard me on the radio. That's how you knew I was here.
4: Were you on the radio? Well, how pleasant. No, my dear. No, your family let me know you were coming.
2: Oh, did Uncle George write to you?
4: Yes, your Uncle George. George dropped me a line.
2: Oh, I'm just ashamed of you. Trying to take advantage of a poor, innocent girl.
4: Now, really, my dear girl.
2: Oh, you say your name is Mortimer Conway, but there's an L on your pocket handkerchief. I don't believe you're a member of the stock exchange, because your shirt collar's frayed. Grandfather didn't believe in stocks, and I haven't got an Uncle George. Next, Freddie? Would you believe it, Aunt Sophie? Out of over 100 men who were waiting in my suite, there wasn't one of them who told the truth. Everyone who came to see me turned out to be a fibber. That's when I got disgusted and called you. I knew you were honest, and I also suspected you were a pretty good cook. I was so glad that you invited me to dinner.
5: Just a small piece, Verity?
2: Oh, no, thank you. I couldn't eat another bite.
5: How about you, Steve?
6: Well, yes, I'll have another piece of pie, but not a small piece.
5: My nephew is the champion pie eater in New York City. Isn't that something to be proud of, Verity?
2: Oh, he must have some other claim to fame.
6: Well, I'll whisper you a secret. I don't earn my living that way.
5: He's a writer.
2: Oh.
6: And I don't earn much of a living that way either, but I will someday.
5: The public isn't educated up to his writing yet.
6: No, that isn't so. I'm not educated up to the public yet. But it'll come if I keep working at it.
2: Why, you mean that, don't you?
6: Well, of course I do. Let's not spend the evening discussing Steve Livingston and his career. I'm sure we can find something much better to talk about.
5: Do you know that I forgot all about a meeting I have for this evening? Do you think you two people could entertain each other?
2: Well, if Steve wouldn't mind, I'd love to spend the evening with him.
6: Well, I really should work, but I... Well, what did you want to do this evening, Verity?
2: Well, I have every evening all planned. I even wrote it down. Let's see now. This is Wednesday. Well, I haven't seen the Stork Club yet, and I figured on that for tonight. After the theater, of course. And then I thought I'd like to see one of those late spots up in Harlem. pardon me.
6: I'm sorry, Verity, but I couldn't afford that itinerary.
2: Oh, I wouldn't expect you to pay for it.
6: Maybe not, but I would expect to, if I could afford it. which I probably won't be able to do for about 10 years.
2: Oh, I'm sorry. I suppose that was thoughtless of me. But I could postpone those things until next Wednesday. You see, I have the rest of this week all planned.
5: Where would you like to take her, Steve?
6: Well, there's a very nice free art exhibit at the Anderson Galleries. There's dancing on the mall, and if we walk both ways, I'll still be able to manage a pair of Cokes.
2: Well, that sounds wonderful, Steve. And it was wonderful. That evening and all the others. Because Steve took me everywhere that didn't cost money, and on the evening Steve had to work, I managed to see the parts of New York that could only be seen for cash. There were always people who were glad to take me as long as I paid the way, and I didn't mind. I wasn't going to be taken in by the phony nobleman or the impoverished Harvard man who wanted a steak for a string of polo ponies. But, of course, as you know, I did make mistakes. Remember when I got you out of bed in the middle of the night?
5: What in the world brings you here at this hour, child?
2: Someone tried to force his way into my room. I had to call the house detective.
5: Why, you poor child.
2: Oh, I was very sorry to see Cedric arrested.
5: You knew the person who was trying to break in?
2: Oh, yes, we were dancing at El Morocco earlier in the evening. Oh. You know, I wish he hadn't asked me.
5: To go dancing?
2: Oh, no, I asked him. I mean, I'm sorry he asked me where my $1 million was. I had to admit I kept it in my suitcase in an old manila envelope.
5: You don't.
2: I did, but not now. I took a taxi here, and I brought the money with me. I want you to keep it for me.
5: Keep $1 million in the house? Not me.
2: What?
5: Now, you don't have to look at me that way, Veriton. I'll keep it in my war safe tonight, but in the morning it goes into the bank.
2: Oh, no. No, banks aren't to be trusted. Grandfather said so.
5: Verity, look at me. Now, your grandfather must have been a very fine man, and I'm sure he meant everything he told you for the best. But he couldn't have meant you to take everything he said quite so literally.
2: Oh, you're getting me all mixed up, and I'm mixed up enough without any help. Oh, promise me you'll keep my envelope here.
5: Well, I'll keep it for a couple of days until you get a chance to get unmixed. But only on condition that you don't tell anyone it's here.
2: What?
5: Oh, no, you don't have to lie. If anyone asks you, just don't answer. If you keep that cute little mouth closed, you won't get into so much trouble.
2: And I did keep my mouth shut, but I still managed to get into trouble. It was because I finally decided that what I wanted most was Steve. He was the only truthful one I'd met in New York. And there were other things about him beside that, too. You're very handsome, Steve.
6: Am I supposed to deny it?
2: Oh, no. That'd be dishonest unless you really thought you weren't. And, of course, you couldn't. I bet we'll have beautiful children, with you being so handsome and me being so pretty.
6: Is this a proposal?
2: Yes, Steve. I want you to marry me.
6: You aren't in love with me, Verity.
2: No, not yet. But you're the nicest person I've ever met. And I'm sure I'll fall more and more in love with you the longer I know you. And that's the truth.
6: I'm sure you think it is.
2: Well, it is. Don't you think you could fall in love with me?
6: Oh, I'm sure I could, Verity, but I told you before, it'll be years before I establish myself as a writer. I can't afford a wife, even one as pretty as you.
2: Oh, but I have enough money for both of us.
6: I know that, but I'm not willing to live on your money.
2: Why not?
6: Because if I didn't have to work for it, I'd never become a good writer.
2: Oh, but I'd help you. I'd even learn how to type.
6: Verity, if you were in the same boat I am, I'd probably hold my thumbs for luck and ask you to struggle along with me. But I'm afraid I wouldn't struggle very hard with $1 million in the bank. No, Verity, it won't work out.
2: You're turning me down?
6: I wouldn't put it that way.
2: But you'd marry me if I were poor. If I didn't have a cent, I could have you.
6: Verity, come back here. Verity!
2: And so I went back to the hotel and gathered all my things together and sent for a bellboy and my bill. I paid everything I owed. And then I went out and spent all the money I had left in the first envelope.
5: But how could you have spent all that money in a few hours?
2: Well, I bought lots of clothes. I won't need anything new for years now. And I bought some suits and things for Steve, too, so he won't be needing anything for a while. And then I bought lots of canned goods and everything else I figured Steve and I could possibly need during the next few years. I even bought a crib and a complete layette just in case. So, now I'm broke.
5: Except for a mere $1 million.
2: Oh, that's why I'm here. I want you to give me the other envelope. I'm going to give that money to charity. Then I'll be in the same boat as Steve, and then he'll marry me.
5: charity. Charity's a wonderful thing. If you want to give some of your money to a good cause, I'm all for it. But let me put some of it in the bank for you. Both of us hope that Steve will be successful in his work, but if he isn't, you may need that security. You owe it to that child you've spoken about.
2: Oh, yes, you're right. Grandfather used to talk about security, too. A nest egg, he used to call it. Oh, but I couldn't put anything away and not tell Steve about it. Why, that'd be lying.
5: It'd be a white lie, Verity. Believe me.
2: There aren't any white lies. Only black ones.
5: Well, it's up to you. But unless you tell Steve you've given all the money away, you lose it.
2: What?
5: You have to make that choice.
2: I don't want to lose him, Aunt Sophie. Hand me that phone.
5: Now we'll open the envelope and count the money and then decide how much goes to charity and how much goes into that nest egg.
2: Well, we'll have to hurry. Steve's on his way over. You know, he was a little angry when I told him I'd bought the wedding ring, too, but he forgave me.
5: Well, that was good of him. Shall I open it?
2: Please, I'm shaking a little. And not on account of the money, either.
5: Why, Verity, there's no money in here at all.
2: Just a bunch of paper cut so that it'd feel like money.
5: Do you suppose someone could have...
2: Look, there's a letter, too, in Grandfather's handwriting.
5: What does it say?
2: Dear Verity, until now I've never told a lie in my life. But I think sometimes...
7: Sometimes a white lie may be for the best. To the people in Noonan City, I'm a millionaire. But all I ever had, I've spent raising you. I know as I write this that I'll only have a few thousand to leave. I'm putting it in another manila envelope, which I'll give to you later in the day. And this one will contain your emotional nest egg. Thinking it contains $1 million... you'll have the peace of mind and the freedom from financial worries that'll enable you to see things clearly. With no worries about money, you'll be able to plan a good life. You'll select the work you want to do or the man you really love. No choice you make will be colored by a monetary consideration. I hope you'll forgive my deception. My love forever, your grandfather, Patrick Noonan.
2: Oh, I'm so glad, Aunt Sophie. I told Steve I didn't have a cent, and now I haven't told a lie.

0: And so the curtain comes down on the final act of this week's Stars Over Hollywood show, as presented by Carnation Evaporated Milk and starring Gene Cagney. In just a moment, we'll have news about next week's show. Meantime, how about a curtain call, Gene Cagney?
1: Well, thank you, Art.
0: Gene, you were splendid. Now, that's what I'd call a mature performance.
1: Oh, what a nice word, mature. Music to my ears after so long being thought of as the baby of the family.
0: Well, being the baby of the family is nothing to complain of, Gene. I know lots of babies, and they wouldn't trade places for anything. That steady diet of Carnation evaporated milk keeps them well satisfied.
1: Oh, I walked right into that one, didn't I?
0: You sure did, Gene, but never you mind. It's all to good purpose. You see, people really should hear more about the wonders of Carnation in bringing up baby. There's no milk so fine for forming good bones and good teeth. You won't find a better source of minerals and vitamin D. And it's doubly safe, because Carnation is first of all pasteurized and then sterilized after the can is sealed, which makes it extra easy to digest, too. So, when it comes to choosing the right food for baby, you can understand why 8 out of 10 mothers who use Carnation say their doctor recommended it. It's the milk every doctor knows. Right now, for you, Gene, in appreciation of your fine performance, this bouquet of red and white carnations, just like those pictured on every can of Carnation evaporated milk.
1: Oh, what beautiful flowers, Art. Thank you so much. Now, what about the show for next week?
0: Our star on next Saturday's Stars Over Hollywood show will be Lee Bowman, and the story is called The Love Tree.
1: Well, I certainly want to hear that, Art. But for now, it's goodbye, everyone.
0: Goodbye, Gene Cagney. The story on today's Stars Over Hollywood was written by Bud Lesser. Supporting Miss Cagney were Peter Leeds, Marjorie Bennett, Fred Howard, and Larry Dobkin. Special music composed by Rex Corey. 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Ladies, when you shop for groceries today, be sure to have Carnation, the world's favorite brand of evaporated milk, on your shopping list. 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

0: Satan.
1: And now for the Carnation Company and Stars Over Hollywood, this is Art Ballinger suggesting that you be sure to listen next Saturday for Lee Bowman in The Love Tree. 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
7: 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Belle for Adamo, Song of Bernadette, Laura, with such great stars as Alice Faye, Dana Andrews, Betty Grable, Charles Boyer, and many, many others. 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
1: I'm Commissioner of Sanitation, Paris, France, which gives me some authority to tell the story of Chico, the young sewer cleaner, and Diane. Although this is today, 1946, and that was back there in 1914. Diane worked in her sister Nana's ugly cafe in the Momart, and Diane was having a very bad time of it that summer's evening. Chico, hearing a commotion on the sidewalk above his sewer, emerged from the manhole to discover Nana beating Diane unmercifully. First, he disposed furiously of Nana, only to find himself of Diane somewhat upon his unwilling hands. And Bull, the taxi driver, was no help.
2: You know who this woman is, Bull?
3: Only that she works in Nana's place.
2: That fine place. Hey, you! Girl! Why was that woman beating you?
4: I threw wine in the face of her best customer. You will close the place up.
2: Well, next time she beats you, tell her not to make it so public. Disturbs me at my trade. Bull, have you bought me some supper?
3: Sausage and cheese and an onion. Ah, mademoiselle. Mademoiselle?
4: No.
2: No, why don't you get up and go home?
3: Let the girl alone, Chico. You practically save her life and then badger her to death. Your knife, please.
2: Careful with it. As for you, mademoiselle, you can't lie in the gutter there and spoil our supper. You're not dead. You're not dead unless you think you're dead. Then you are dead.
3: A profound thought.
2: Of course. Because I'm a very remarkable fellow. Yes. And I'll trouble you for my knife.
3: I laid it down on the... I put it... Chico! Look! Take it from her!
2: Here, stop that.
4: Let me alone!
2: No, you don't. Not with my knife.
4: Oh, why didn't you let me do it? Why didn't you let me kill myself?
2: Well, not with my knife.
4: I'll go to the river.
2: Well, that's another matter. The river doesn't belong to me.
3: Easy. Easy on the girl, Chico. Try to act respectable. Here comes Father Chevy.
2: Citizen or Monsieur Chevillon to an atheist like me.
5: Shh. Some people told me a girl was being beaten by a... Oh, my poor child.
2: Oh, she's all right.
3: Only because Chico saved her, Father Chevillon.
5: Indeed? And why, may I ask? I can't quite connect Chico's kindness with his often declared atheism. Besides, Chico, why exactly are you an atheist?
2: I'll tell you why. I gave God a perfectly fair chance. I paid 6 francs at the cathedral for the biggest candle they had. I pray to God to make me a street washer instead of just a sewer cleaner. I'm still a sewer cleaner.
5: Chico, your prayer has been answered.
2: Huh?
5: Now, if you will take this card to the Commissioner of Sanitation... Here. You will be a street washer tomorrow.
2: No.
5: Yes.
2: Well, that doesn't change me. I'm still an atheist.
3: You see, Father, he paid another 6 francs to pray for a beautiful wife as remarkable as he is. But no results as yet.
2: God owes me 12 francs.
5: Well, I think I can balance that account. Yes, take these, my son. 2 medals of St. Agnes and St. John on silver chains, worth exactly 12 francs. And they will protect you from danger. Goodbye, my... Former atheist?
2: Former atheist.
5: Will you be all right, my daughter?
4: Yes, Father.
5: Good night, Bull.
3: Good night, Father. Chico, read the card he gave you.
2: Oh, yes. My dear Commissioner, as a particular favor to me, I request that the bearer of...
6: This note?
2: Bull, I'm a street washer. I have risen.
3: A celebration, perhaps. At your expense.
2: A celebration, yes. Come on.
3: What about the girl?
2: Her? Oh, let her go to the river if she likes. Come, a celebration. We'll go to Jacques' Cafe. There the wine is better, the music gayer. Come on, Bull.
1: So the girl went her way. Chico and Bull went theirs. But presently, Chico stopped babbling about his new job and walked more and more slowly until he stopped and left Bull and went calling through the dark alleys and streets of the Momart, looking for the lonely, unhappy girl. Walking faster, breaking into a run, darting from door to door, alley to alley, looking, and at last, finding her under a dim lamp near the embankment of the River Seine.
2: Look here. Where do you really think you're going?
4: To the river, which does not belong to you.
2: But why do you want to take your life?
4: I've had enough of it.
2: Why did you run away from Nana's place?
4: I hate it there.
2: Hate it? You can't be really bad.
4: Please, don't say things you don't mean.
2: But I do mean it.
4: The police. They came to close my sister's cafe. Let me go.
2: No. Never run away. Courage.
7: One moment, Dad. Look at Nana's.
2: No.
7: I didn't ask you.
2: I volunteered.
7: She's one of those girls from the cafe.
2: No, she isn't because... Well, because... She happens to be my wife.
7: Eh? Where do you live?
2: 48 Rue Notre Dame de Lorette.
7: You'd better be telling the truth, because I won't forget to come around and check up on your story. Good night.
8: All right, drive on.
2: Why did I ever do that?
4: Oh, don't worry. I'll go away.
2: But they'll come to my address and find I'm not married. I'll lose my fine new job. What luck.
4: You couldn't let me stay until the police came. Then I would go away.
2: Now, that's an idea, that. You've got a great little head.
4: Oh, and you haven't.
2: Oh, but I will say that I'm a very remark... Oh, come on.
1: It was 7 flights of stairs up to Chico's dwelling, under the very roof. As they climbed once, the weary, broken Diane stumbled and almost fell on the worn steps.
2: Shall I carry you?
4: No. I only stumbled. I'm all right.
2: You know, there's something about you that gives me a little hope for you. Two more flights. Well, come.
1: And at length they came to Chico's garret. But with Chico in it, it was not a garret at all, but a place where a king came to be away from care and statecraft. And here Chico brought Diane that summer's night, 1914.
4: Chico.
2: Well, don't you like it?
4: Like it? This is heaven.
2: You're not taking this too seriously.
4: Oh, no.
2: I only brought you here because I had to. Tomorrow, or anyhow the next day, the police will come. Then you can leave.
4: I know.
2: Oh, all right, then. Look, you can see Sacre Coeur Church from my window here.
4: Yes, only... What is this plank across the alley?
2: Oh, that. That's how Aristide and I visit each other.
4: Across that narrow plank? 7 floors above the street?
2: You're not going to be afraid of that now. Never be afraid.
4: I would fall.
2: I don't. Aristide doesn't. Aristide reads the stars and lives across the alley with his cats. A very good friend who minds my business very well.
4: Oh.
2: Well, that's your bed. I'll spend the night with Aristide and his cats. Good night. I go out through the window here and over the plank.
4: Good night, Chico. Yes? Who is it?
9: Over. Police. Oh.
2: I said I would come.
4: Oh, so soon?
2: Where is your husband?
4: He's been at work all day. A new job.
2: Oh. I'd like to look around. This. You're cooking a stew?
4: Yes, a stew.
2: Very safely. Very domestic. Yes, I think that will be quite enough. I won't trouble you again. Madame Chico, good evening.
4: Oh, why did it have to be so soon? No one came. Chico will ask, but I will say no one.
10: Diane.
4: Oh.
10: I am Aristide, a very good friend of Chico.
4: He told me, across the plank.
10: Out of the kindness of his heart, Chico's let you stay until the police came. You promised not to take advantage.
4: I haven't.
10: When do you suppose the police will come?
4: I don't know.
10: Perhaps you hope they won't come at all.
4: No, please.
10: Or perhaps they've already been here.
4: How did you know?
10: It doesn't matter. What matters now is that you want to bind yourself to him. Rob him of the greatness that he might have known.
4: All right. All right. I'll go. I'll go.

0: 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Frigidaire engineers set out to design a cold-making mechanism that would do away with oiling, belts, and pulleys, and noise. 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Because when parts aren't there, they can't cause trouble or wear. Then they built a compact motor and made it a part of the compressor. 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The result was the meter miser, the simplest refrigerating mechanism ever built. 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We continue with the presentation of Seventh Heaven, starring Tyrone Power and Gene Crane, who is currently appearing with Gene Tierney and Cornell Wilde in the 20th Century Fox Technicolor production of Lever to Heaven. Now for Act Two of Seventh Heaven.
1: Joe came home for a celebration over his first day's success in his new job, only to find Diane gone, driven away by his good friend, Aristide.
2: The dame? There was no further reason for her to stay.
3: Where did she go?
2: Where would she be likely to go? Back to Nana's cafe where she came from.
1: You would never believe how fierce and terrible Chico could be as he trapped Diane at a corner table to scold her bitterly for leaving him. And you'd never believe how tender Chico could be as a few moments later, Diane stumbled up the steps of Seventh Heaven again. And Chico took her in his arms. Diane's wet cheek was against his, as this time he carried her to his kingly citadel, adoration in her eyes. And this was a night in August, 1914. Army of the land. Army of the sea. Mobilization.
4: Chico, is it really to be war?
3: Oh, Goban and Boole have their orders to report. Not I. I suppose they aren't going to take any chances losing a great street washer like me in their silly war. I brought you a package. Here, open it.
4: What is it?
3: Oh, open it. It's a wedding dress.
4: Chico, do you really want to marry me?
3: Yes.
4: Why?
3: Well, because when I sleep in Aristide's flat, his cats walk on my face.
4: Oh, Chico, you're so strange. You're not like anyone.
3: Well, that's true. I'm a very remarkable fellow.
4: Say something.
3: Say what?
4: One word of love. To tell me you're not marrying me out of pity.
3: Want me to make love to you?
4: Oh, yes.
3: Well, just this once, though. No more. Come here.
4: Yes?
3: I don't know. It's like this. There's me, Chico. And there's you, Diane. All this here, it's Diane, heaven. Oh, Diane, listen to me. I love you.
4: Oh, say it again.
3: I love you.
4: Oh, at last, Chico. You said it all by yourself.
3: Oh, Diane.
4: Hold me closer.
3: Diane.
4: Heaven.
1: Naturally enough, in 1914, it was a letter from the War Office. And because he taught her so well, Diane could smile and be strong while the armies of France waited for Chico.
4: I'll never be afraid, Chico. I'll be beautiful for you and wise for you. I astonish myself with what I am. Oh, I, too, am a very remarkable fellow.
3: I report in an hour. But first I must know that you're my wife. Diane, do you believe in God?
4: Yes. He brought you to me.
3: Look, Father Chevillon gave me these two medals. Hold my hand. Dear God, perhaps you're with us. Perhaps you're not. Perhaps you give me this wife. Perhaps not. But if there's any truth in the idea of you, please make this a true marriage. Wear this medal around your neck, Diane. I take you, Diane, for my wife on my neck. Now.
4: I take Chico.
3: 11 o'clock. Diane, every morning at 11 o'clock, I'll come to you. Every day at this moment, you'll feel me with you. I promise it. Promise it.
1: Are you young? Well then, somewhat before your time, battles were fought by the names of towns and rivers and hills, not by the names of nations or continents. The Marne, the Aisne, the Vimy Ridge, Cambrai. The Americans came. Europe was won and lost and won again, and nothing had been gained. But always, always in the muck and misery of World War I, it would always somehow get to be 11 o'clock in the morning.
3: So, Diane.
4: Diane.
1: Until one evil day in a captured German dugout, Boole, Chico's old taxi driving friend, had a complaint about the war.
2: You know, Chico, what I do not admire about this dugout?
3: Well, the plush is not silver and gold.
2: The rats are deserting the dugout.
3: I'm not worried about the loss of your friends.
2: Yeah, I think I'll go outside. It's 11 o'clock.
3: Oh, thank you, Boole, good friend. Diane.
4: Diane.
2: Chico, your gas mask! Gas attack! Chico!
4: Chico! Chico, where are you? Chico, I heard you and then... Chico! What happened?
5: Courage, my son. The doctors here are excellent. They... Chico. Father Chevillon.
3: What happened? My explosive. My eyes. Everything. Father, give this...
5: You're going to live. Or, Diane.
3: I'm no father. I know. Tell her that, although I was blind, died looking up.

0: war was over. Already some of the men were coming home, were marching in the streets. And Diane, her first panic gone, still waited for Chico to return with the others. Still fell on her knees at 11 every morning and heard Chico come to her. It was Father Chavillon, just home from the front, who finally told her the unhappy news on the very morning of victory and peace.
1: But, Father, you must be wrong. Ever since the day a few weeks ago when his voice broke off, he's been with me stronger and clearer than ever. You must be wrong.
2: No, Diane.
1: Chico dead.
2: He gave me this medal to give to you.
1: Were you with him once?
2: No. But I know he died at peace with God.
1: Oh, I was so sure. I thought God was helping us. Chico, Diane, heaven, what childish nonsense. Now he's dead. Diane, heaven, Chico, Diane, heaven.
3: Chico.
1: Chico.
3: Diane, heaven.
1: He's alive, Father. Chico is alive.
2: My child.
1: He's alive and near me. And I'm going home to wait for him.
3: Where are you?
1: Oh, Chico.
3: Come to me, Diane.
1: Oh, Chico, can't you see me? Just a little.
3: I have you in my eyes. The way you were when I went away. That's all I need. Remember, I told you never be afraid.
1: Oh, they tried to make me believe you were dead, but they couldn't. They couldn't.
3: Naturally not. I'll never die.
1: And you came to me every day at 11.
3: Just as I promised.
1: And God was with us, wasn't he?
3: Every day. Every moment. And I'm going to be able to see, too. And I'm going to amount to something. They can't keep me down because I tell you, I'm a very remarkable fellow.
1: Oh, yes, we're both. Very remarkable fellows.
0: Much has happened since Armistice Day of 1918. Peace and war again. And I must say this for Chico. He lived up to his promise to Diane, being indeed a very remarkable fellow. He became Commissioner of Sanitation. Ah, but you'll argue, you told us you were Commissioner of Sanitation. Well, so I am. But this is 1946, and Diane and I are a bit older. Yes, you guessed it. I am Chico. And I must say, although I blush to say it, I still am a very remarkable fellow.

0: 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Di?
1: Wendell, I just want to say hello again to my many friends throughout the country. It's good to be home and at work, believe me. Next month, we start shooting Daryl F. Zanuck's production of The Razor's Edge. But it's the other members of our splendid radio production this morning Gene Crane and I want to speak about now. Right, Gene?
2: Right, Ty. I think the special musical score Alfred Newman composed and conducted was masterful. Truly inspiring. And I know you join me in saying thanks to the magnificent supporting cast, to Milton Geiger, who wrote the splendid radio adaptation of Seventh Heaven, and to our producer, Robert L. Redd, who has charge of the entire production.
1: 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Goodbye for now, and we'll be seeing you.

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1: 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And here are Tyrone Power and Gene Crane. Di?
2: Wendell, I just want to say hello again to my many friends throughout the country. It's good to be home and at work, believe me. Next month, we start shooting Daryl F. Zanuck's production of The Razor's Edge. But it's the other members of our splendid radio production this morning Gene Crane and I want to speak about now. Right, Gene?
3: Right, Ty. I think the special musical score Alfred Newman composed and conducted was masterful. Truly inspiring. 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
2: 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Goodbye for now, and we'll be seeing you.

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0: It's for you. It's your dinner. It's called Cupboard Love. Cupboard Love's different. Comes in a packet, not a tin. See this foil pouch? Keeps it moist and squeezy. That's right. It's a new kind of cat food. Moist. It's good for you. Like it?
1: New Cupboard Love. What the well-cared-for cat has for dinner.
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0: I'm Will's friend, Doc Clemens. As a doctor, I guess I know most of the people in Elyria. As a matter of fact, half the town's been to my office one time or another these past few days. People seem to get the sniffles even during Indian summer. I've got them, too. I just wish Will's ailment was something as simple as the sniffles. You see, I know that Maggie Button's in love with Will. He doesn't. I know that Barbara Lord's in love with Will. He doesn't. I even know that Barbara's on her way back to Elyria after a summer in Europe. Will doesn't know that. Nope. My friend Will still thinks 2 and 1 is 3, but I think 2 and 1 is trouble. That's Maggie there, hurrying over toward the Gazette office.
1: Will, she's coming home. Isn't that wonderful? She's coming home this week.
2: Is she?
1: After all this time, 2 months. Or is it 3 months?
2: I don't know. I don't even know who's coming home.
1: Barbara, silly.
2: Barbara Lord?
1: Well, of course, Barbara Lord. Oh, imagine. All the places she's seen the last few months. Paris, Rome, Naples, then Switzerland, the Low Countries, London, and back to Elyria.
2: Paris in the spring, Elyria in the fall. Guess you could do worse than that, Maggie.
1: You sure can. Elyria in the spring, Elyria in the fall.
2: Just the same, I'll bet she'll be glad to get home.
1: She says she will be. Claims she wouldn't miss the official opening of Elyria's autumn season for anything in the world.
2: Well, official opening? What's that?
1: The Bixby's party, Sunday.
2: Oh, that.
1: You do know about the party, then?
2: How can you miss knowing about it? Belle and Addie Bixby invite the whole town, don't they?
1: Oh, only the cream of Elyrian society.
2: They invite the whole blame town.
1: You were invited, then?
2: Sure. Weren't you?
1: Yeah, I was invited. I just didn't know for sure about you. You hadn't said anything about it.
2: Oh, what's there to say?
1: Oh, nothing.
2: Well, say, now that we're on the subject of the party, Maggie.
1: Yes, sure.
2: Well, I think you ought to arrange to get there early, you know, so you can get a good look at all the women when they parade in their spanking new dresses. I think we ought to do one of those who was glimpse looking smart in what columns in next week's paper.
1: Uh-huh. You think I ought to arrange to get there early?
2: Well, unless you have other plans.
1: No. No, I have no other plans. I have no plans at all about the Bixby party.
2: Well, now that's good. Then you can run over early and cover the style show.
1: Sounds like a lot of fun.
2: Well, now it might be at that. Remember last year when Emory Adams loaded the punch? Even Addie Bixby was walking over hands before the night was over.
1: Well, I didn't see much of the festivities last year. I went early and made notes all evening on what the women were wearing.
2: Oh.
0: You can have dessert if you like, Will. I like to see a young fella take to his food.
2: Thanks, Doc. Well, I took to the roast beef dinner so much, I don't think I've got room for dessert.
0: Well, I can't go it myself to tell the truth. Have you got enough coffee?
2: Plenty, thanks.
0: I'm so stuffed up now, a little smoke won't bother me any. Will you have a cigar?
2: No. Now, Doc, will you come to the point right soon so I can relax a little?
0: Right. What's the matter, boy?
2: Well, I don't know yet, but you've been building up to something ever since you said you'd buy my dinner tonight. Now, what is it?
0: Well, I like that. A man makes a friendly little gesture, invites a friend to dinner, and right off he's suspect.
2: Especially if a man is you. Now, come on, Doc. What's it all about?
0: A lonely old man, weary of eating alone night after night, doesn't want to force himself on people often. But occasionally, feeling the need of companionship, he innocently asks.
2: Now, will you stop? Stop. You haven't eaten a meal alone in the last 10 years. No one in town gets more dinner invitations than you do.
0: Understandable. I really have a lot of charm when you get to know me.
2: I know you. So how come you're buying me this dinner?
0: Well, as a matter of fact, son, I'm going to stick my nose right smack dab in the middle of your business, and I figured you'd take to it better on a full stomach.
2: I sure admire honesty, even when I have to drag it out of a man.
0: Well, the plain fact is, Will, I ran into Myron Lord in the post office this afternoon.

0: Better on a full stomach.
1: I sure admire honesty, even when I have to drag it out of a man.
0: Well, the plain fact is, Will, I ran into Myron Lord in the post office this afternoon, and he tells me Barbara will be home before the week's out.
1: Yeah. Maggie got a letter from Barbara this morning. Said she hoped to get back in time for the Bixby party Sunday.
0: What are you going
1: to
0: do about it?
1: Oh, I think I'll go to the party, all right.
0: Oh, no, no. I mean, what are you going to do about Barbara and about Maggie?
1: Do about them?
0: Exactly that. Do about them. Before Barbara left, you'd take her out one night and turn right around and take Maggie someplace the next night.
1: Well, what's wrong with that?
0: Well, for one thing, they're best friends, Maggie and Barbara. And for another, you've been doing this for the last year or so. First with Maggie, then with Barbara. Don't you think it's time you made a move one way or the other?
1: I'm not inclined to make a move one way or the other. If that's got anything to do with it. Are you trying to say that I should make some kind of choice between Maggie and Barbara?
0: Well, shouldn't you? After all, they're both in love with you, and I don't think it's exactly fair to either of them.
1: Now, just hold a minute. This business of them being in love with me, I don't see that, Doc.
0: Well, I don't see it myself. But they are. I know blamed well they are.
1: Now, Doc.
0: I'm serious, Will. I don't think there's the slightest doubt in either of their minds about it. The remarkable thing to me is that it hasn't affected their friendship for each other. But it could, Will, if you don't do something about it.
1: Well, now, Doc, to be honest, I never thought about doing anything about it. Never thought that far ahead. I mean, well, they're wonderful girls, both of them. And I'm really very fond of them. In different ways, of course. I don't honestly think I love either one of them. Anyway, I'm pretty sure I'm not in love with either of them. A fella'd know if he was in love, wouldn't he?
0: Fella ought to know. Yeah!
1: Bless you.
0: Excuse me. Oh.
1: Now look, Doc. I like both of them. Like them a lot. And I don't want to hurt either of them. But I'm sure not ready to make any kind of a choice between them.
0: You think it's got something to do with Ann, Will?
1: I guess it does.
0: Ann would never want you to be lonely, Will.
1: I know she wouldn't, Doc. But with Ann, I knew I was in love with her. I knew I wanted to be married to her. And it was a good marriage, Doc. A real good marriage.
0: Yeah. I know that, Will.
1: Oh, I don't say I'll never marry again. Maybe I will. But right now, well, I'm just not sure enough, Doc. I'd want to be pretty sure. For the girl, whoever she is. For me, of course. And for Jill.
0: You've thought about what's best for Jill, then?
1: A lot. Little girls growing up need a mother. I know that. If she can't have her own, well, her dad had better find her a pretty good substitute.
0: Will, can you forgive a nosy old man?
1: I can forgive any nosy old man if he buys my dinner. Well, now that you've talked my leg off, this is going to cost you the biggest piece of pie in the cafe.
0: Oh, spare me no mercy.
1: And a two-bit cigar.
0: Hey!

0: you think it's time for a break?
1: You say something, Jill?
0: I said, don't you think it's time for a break?
1: I guess so. There's just that one more patch to do over there in the middle.
0: Mrs. Weatherwax made some lemonade. Look, I brought it out to you.
1: Good girl.
0: We have cookies, too.
1: Hey, how about that? Say, where'll we have our tea party, huh?
0: Oh, over under the maple tree, maybe. Or back by the mulberry bushes.
1: Well, now, I don't know.
0: You can have it right here. And you can lie down in the hammock like you always do.
1: Now, that's a real good idea.
0: We have fun, don't we, Daddy?
1: Uh-huh. I think we do, Jill.
0: Here.
1: Thanks, honey.
0: You're welcome. I like to take care of you. Do you like to take care of me?
1: I sure do, honey. I like it fine.
0: That's nice. This is good, isn't it?
1: Wait a minute. It is good. Just hits the spot.
0: Daddy?
1: Hmm?
0: Why didn't you tell me Barbara Lord was coming home?
1: Just found out myself yesterday.
0: I didn't find out till today. Mrs. Weatherwax heard it uptown.
1: Well, she heard right, honey. I guess Barbara will be home today or tomorrow. Anyway, before Sunday.
0: Have a cookie?
1: Thanks.
0: You're welcome. You like her, Daddy?
1: Barbara? Yeah, I like her. Do you?
2: Oh, sure do.
1: I can't hear through the cookies.
0: I said I sure do like her. I guess Barbara Lord's my most favorite lady in the whole world.
1: Really, honey?

0: Next to Maggie, of course, and Mrs. Weatherwax.
1: Oh, yeah, I see. All three of them are your most favorite ladies in the whole world.
0: Mm-hmm. Next to Miss Barker. She's my teacher. I guess I've got more best friends than anyone. I like best friends. Don't you, Daddy?
1: Best friends are wonderful, honey.
0: Gee, wouldn't it be awful to have just one best friend? I mean, if you had to make a choice?
1: Yes, honey. If you had to make a choice, I think maybe it would be awful. Morning, Maggie.
2: Oh, hello, Will. I thought you said you'd be late this morning. Aren't you due at that Farm Bureau meeting?
1: Yeah, but I forgot that report from the State Agricultural Society that came in yesterday. I'll need it at the meeting.
2: Aren't you going to get a haircut?
1: Here it is. Haircut? Why, didn't I get a haircut last week?
2: The last time you got a haircut was... Wait a minute now. 3 weeks ago yesterday.
1: You wrote it down?
2: And put a red circle around it. It meant that much to me. I don't want to have to look at it most of the time.
1: Yeah, I guess you are at that.
2: You're all scraggly around the neck. And if you're going to look nice at the party...
1: I'll get a haircut, Maggie. Today. Now, that's a promise.
2: Then you are planning to go to the Bixby party?
1: Oh, I guess I'll go all right.
2: Well, then... Oh, go get a haircut.
1: I said I would, Maggie.
3: Look who's here. Barbara!
1: Well, I'll be doggone.
3: Oh, Maggie, how wonderful this is.
2: Welcome home, sweetie. And look at you. You look great.
3: Hello, Will.
1: Hello, Barbara.
3: What are you doing? Letting your hair grow?
1: Not anymore. I've had complaints.
3: You look wonderful, Will.
1: You look real nice yourself, Barbara. Well, I got to get along now.
3: Will, I just got here.
1: I know, but there's this Farm Bureau meeting, and I'm late for it now. It sure is. Well, it's good to see you. I want to hear about that trip. See you both later, huh?
3: How about him?
2: Here, here.
3: I wonder, Maggie. I flew 5,000 miles to see that guy again. You greet me with a warm embrace. He shakes my hand. Maggie, are we going to go through life like that?

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1: But be sure to enter the contest this weekend because it closes Monday midnight.
0: And now we continue with the second act of tonight's show.

0: Here I am. The back booth, Maggie.
1: Oh, you already ordered the coffee. Good.
0: Oh, your hair looks wonderful.
1: Thanks. Only 40 minutes under the dryer takes a lot out of me. And for what? I keep asking myself.
0: He hasn't asked you to the party yet?
1: He hasn't even come close.
0: Well, for whatever small comfort it is, he hasn't asked me either. Maggie, what are we going to do about that guy?
1: I don't know. Set fire to him.
0: Burning's too good for him. You didn't happen to get tired of him this summer by any chance?
1: You don't know how I tried to. I'm afraid not, Barbara. Even the way he doesn't get haircuts appeals to me.
0: I know. Oh, I know.
1: I guess the trip didn't work any wonders for you then, huh?
0: Maggie, I was positively shameless. On plane, train, and the Champs-Élysées, I tried every known means to forget him. I met, I don't know how many wonderfully attractive men, exciting, interesting, stunning men. And I'd wind up telling them about Will.
1: I don't know who I feel sorriest for, you or me. The big lug doesn't deserve either one of us.
0: Of course he doesn't. And don't you wish that were comforting?
1: I wish something were. Believe me, I've tried everything. I play out whole fantasies with myself. At breakfast in the morning, for instance, I imagine that I'll go to the office looking cool and aloof. And that all this will hurt him terribly, and he'll beg me for just one small smile. And what happens? I go to the office looking cool and aloof, and he walks in and says, "Hi, Maggie," and I'm dead.
0: I wish I didn't understand you so well.
1: You don't know how I prayed that he'd barge in the office one day and tell me he was following you to Europe.
0: We must have canceled each other. I hoped and prayed I'd come back to find that he'd married you.
1: I wish he had. I'd invite you to dinner every Sunday, and I'd insist that we take you with us to the Bixby party Sunday.
0: I'd fool you, too. I'd accept both invitations.
1: Oh, can't you just see the three of us going through life together?
0: Mm-hmm. What a couple we'll make.
1: Well, like the song says, it seems we've sat and talked like this before. I don't know about you, but I'm going to do something about it.
0: What?
1: Anything I can think of to get him to take me to the Bixby party.
0: Okay, so am I. Fair means or foul, anything goes. Okay?
1: Texas rules, friend. And may the better participant emerge victorious.
2: It's like Christmas, Barbara, or maybe my birthday. Only it's nicer because it isn't any special day at all.
3: Now, take it easy, Jill. It might be something breakable.
0: Oh, she's doing fine, Will. Fun to get excited about surprises.
2: Oh, look. A doll. A lot of dolls.
0: One from every country I visited. That's the Dutch doll. See, with her little wooden shoes and the little bonnet. And there's one from France and Italy and Switzerland. Well, they're all in there somewhere. With a little book that tells about each country.
3: Aren't they nice, Jill?
2: Oh, Barbara. Barbara, thank you so much.
0: Oh, you're quite welcome, honey. I hope you'll enjoy them.
2: Oh, I will. I truly will. Can I... Daddy, would it be all right if I kissed her?
3: Well, I think maybe it would.
0: Oh, take my word for it. It'd be perfectly all right.
2: Thank you, thank you.
0: Oh, you're welcome, darling.
2: You're my most favorite lady in the whole world.
0: Bless your heart.
2: Can I show them to Mrs. Weatherwax?
0: Oh, of course you can.
2: Oh, golly. Mrs. Weatherwax? Mrs. Weatherwax, look what I've got.
3: Now she'll name them all Barbara. By the time she adds them to her good night list, it'll take twice as long to get her to bed.
0: Can you ever forgive me?
3: You were nice to think of her. Now, she's got, let me see. She's got three dolls named Maggie, two named Mrs. Weatherwax, one named Doc, a bear named John, and a sheepdog named Daddy.
0: When are you going to get a haircut?
3: This afternoon. Doc and I are going together, figuring maybe Sam will give us a cut rate.
0: Maybe he will.
3: Well, how was the trip, Barbara? You got any high-level impressions of Europe that I can break exclusively in the Gazette?
0: Oh, I kept a diary. And almost all of it is printable, unfortunately. But I got some wonderful color movies. That is, I hope they're wonderful. And when I get them back, I'm going to force them on all my friends.
3: I've got some I took at Jill's first steps. We could run them together as a double bill.
0: Wonderful idea.
3: Best way I know to alienate people, home movies. Oh, not that your pictures would drive folks away.
0: Well, if they drove a few away, I wouldn't mind. I could be persuaded to have a private showing. Just for you.
3: Well, I'd like that. I mean, I'd sure like to see the pictures, I mean.
0: I know what you mean.
3: Well, but it seems dull here in Elyria after touring all over Europe, don't it?
0: Oh, no, not dull at all. Why, I can't imagine anything more exciting than the Bixby party on Sunday.
3: Well, I don't know about it being exciting, but the whole town will be there.
0: I expect so. Oh, will you be there?
3: Oh, I guess so.
0: That'll be nice.
3: Say, have you got any special plans for the party, Barbara?
0: Well, not a plan in the world, Will.
3: Well, now, that's good, because I just happened to think, only, well, maybe it's a little late to ask.
0: Well, just you ask and see if it's too late.
3: Well, as long as you haven't made any plans, why don't you go early and help Maggie make notes on what the ladies are wearing, would you? Now, take it easy, Sam. Save some for next time.
4: Let's see. Next time figures to be around Thanksgiving. You can grow a full head of hair by then.
3: Yeah. Well, easy does it just the same.
4: Suppose you're getting shorn for the Bixby girls' party? Everyone else is?
3: Not exactly. I'm getting this haircut more or less by popular request.
5: Don't dull your scissors on him, Sam. There are better heads to cut.
3: And thicker.
4: Sit down, Doc. Wait your turn. I gotta do that when I come to your shop.
6: Fire!
4: What's the matter? Been taking some of your own pills?
5: Very funny. Very, very funny. You know something? All the warm, friendly spirit's gone out of this town. I haven't heard a civil word this live long day.
4: Well, I lay it to the Bixby girls. The whole town gets fitful just for one of their shebangs.
5: Ah, now that's just plain ridiculous.
3: I'm not so sure it is, Doc. Seems to me like I've heard more talk and harangue about the party this year than ever before. Maggie's all keyed up and Barbara's nervous as a cat about it. I bet they've checked me half a dozen times to see if I'm going.
5: Well, are you?
3: I'll tell you this. I've got half of mine not to. Sam tells me the fish are biting again up Snake Creek, and I'm darned if I wouldn't rather go fishing.
5: Bill and Addie Bixby'd never forgive you if you didn't show up. Personally, I'm looking forward to it. Which one you taking, Will?
3: What do you mean?
5: I mean, which one are you taking? Maggie or Barbara?
3: I haven't asked either one of them.
5: Will Rogers!
6: Ouch! Doggone you, Doc! How'd you like me shouting around at one of your tonsillectomies? I fair snapped his ear off.
5: Well, you can cut his throat for all of me. Will, call me a nosy old man again if you want to, but it appears to me you ought to take one or the other. I just don't think it's fair for you to sit back stubborn-like and leave them both high and dry.
3: Now, Doc, you're taking on too much. You might as well save your breath. Because no one's near as interested in me and the Bixby party as you make out. Honest, Doc. A fella just can't count himself that important.
0: Awfully glad you called me to come down, Maggie. As a matter of fact, I was just getting ready to call you.
1: Oh, isn't that a coincidence?
0: What keeps you at the office today, anyway? You don't usually work on Saturdays, do you?
1: Oh, it depends. There's the mail and a few little things to do. Always. Barbara? Barbara, I'm going to the Bixby party with Will. He called me this morning.
0: He called you this morning?
1: And I couldn't tell you on the phone. I just had to see you face to face.
0: What time this morning?
1: Oh, around 9, I think. Maybe a little later.
0: Maggie, he called me this morning, around 9, maybe a little later. He asked me to go to the Bixby party with him.
1: Oh, no! Not even Will would do that.
0: He did it.
1: You know, we may have to set fire to him after all.
0: And here I was feeling a little sorry for you. I was all choked up about you myself.
1: You know something? It won't work. It just won't work.
0: 3's been a crowd for a long time.
1: Why couldn't one of us have a little pride? After all, it is the day before the party. It's too darn late to call a girl and expect to get a date.
0: Of course it is. So our boy called 2 girls and got 2 dates.
1: Well, I'm not going to let him get away with it. I'm going to call him right now and tell him you can't make
0: it. Oh, I've pulled phone cords out of the wall for less than that. No, I'll call
1: him. But, Barbara...
0: And tell him you can't make it.
1: You've been to Europe. What would a couple of French girls do in a situation
0: Maggie,
1: like this?
0: Maggie, dear, when we're both older and wiser, I'll tell you. In the first place, they...
3: Well, hi there.
1: On top of everything else, he's a point killer.
0: We were just talking about you.
3: You were? Well, now that's funny, because I was just thinking about the two of you.
0: Well, maybe we three should sit down and have a little talk.
3: All right. Shoot.
1: Don't press your luck, Will.
3: I bet you think I've done something you don't like.
0: It's about threesomes, Will. They're... Well, you did get a haircut after all.
1: Stick to your guns, Barbara.
0: Oh, yes. Well, three people, Will. They're one too many.
1: And we just don't think a threesome is a solution for the party tomorrow night. It's a nice haircut, too.
3: Thanks. Well, now, all this talk about a threesome. My golly, don't you think I've got more sense than to take two girls to the same party?
1: No.
3: Well, I have. It's not going to be a threesome at all. It's a regular foursome. Jill's coming along, too.

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have heard Rogers of the Gazette, starring Mr. Will Rogers, Jr., with Georgia Ellis as Maggie Button. Tonight's story was written by Kathleen Hyatt and produced and transcribed by Norman MacDonald. Featured in the cast were Parley Bear, Joyce McCluskey, Mary McGovern, and John Daner. The special music was composed and conducted by Rex Corey. Rogers of the Gazette was brought to you by Plymouth, with a reminder to see the new 1954 Plymouth this weekend and to mail your entry in the big Plymouth contest before Monday midnight. Roy Rowan speaking over the CBS Radio.

0: We had a party last night. 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

0: What do you, Mr. Hemmer?
1: I don't believe I understand,
0: You
1: but...
0: have been contending that the two lovers described by Guicciardini, Antonio and Lucchetta, that their love was of lesser intensity. You say that some people in love could withstand Alessandro's test of elemental hunger.
1: I'm certain of it.
0: I wonder very much, Mr. Latimer, just what people you mean.
1: Oh, dozens. There are many who could. Most people. Or half of them, at any rate.
0: More coffee, Mr. Latimer. It's still warm.
1: Yes, thank you.
0: You chose to avoid a question I put to you a moment ago, but I'll try again. Would you venture to make the test?
1: I don't know, Mr. Slick. The premise is preposterous, of course. Such a thing couldn't happen now.
0: But suppose it could, Mr. Latimer. Suppose it could. Would you be willing to wager, your future professor, should say, would you be willing to wager that against $10,000 on the ability of you and one woman to endure Alessandro's test?
1: Yes.
0: You're wholly certain of that?
1: Yes.
0: Very well, then. Suppose we try it.
1: What?
0: No, really, I'm not suggesting anything so impossible as it seems.
1: Your suggestion would be fantastic, but weren't so insolent, Mr. Slick.
0: A man of my means often may venture what others would consider fantastic.
1: If you'd made your insane offer to myself alone, I'd have jumped at it. $10,000, I should say. But to ask Miss...
0: Oh, of course, of course. Miss
1: Vane.
0: Miss Vane is to be considered, of course. She could not bear it, of course.
1: Catherine would view your proposal as I do. It's absurd.
0: Yes, Catherine. Then I may take it that you're turning down my offer.
1: You may.
0: Catherine Vane.
1: Oh, you wouldn't know her. She's working in the secretary's office at the university.
0: Ah, yes. Catherine Vane. Secretary's office. Columbia University.
1: What are you doing?
0: Just a notation, Mr. Latimer. I should like very much to find out what Miss Vane would say to this trifling experiment of mine. Brandy, Mr. Latimer.

0: English department.
1: You, Sherry?
0: Oh, hello, Kathy. I was just going to
1: I know about it, Sherry. John Flake was just here. Oh, Sherry, isn't it wonderful?
0: Wonderful. Kathy, you didn't say you'd be willing to... Stay in your office. I'll be right over.
2: Just think, Shay. It's everything we want. Everything now. And it's ours if we only have the little courage to take it.
0: A little courage?
2: $10,000. It means we could marry at once. We could have a home and children safely, without fear, without having to spend every summer tutoring.
0: Just how did Slake describe the test to you?
2: Well, he said we would be in adjoining rooms on the third floor of his house. There would be a glass window between us so that we could see each other but not talk together.
0: I should imagine that touch would appeal to him.
2: He would have three books, the Bible, the Koran, the Zend Avesta, all the water we need, but no food.
0: If I had only myself to consider, I'd accept in a minute.
2: Just 7 days, Sherry.
0: You don't know what 7 days of ceaseless hunger is. I don't. We can't even surmise. And if we should fail?
2: My love for you is so great that the possibility of failure doesn't enter my thinking.
0: Did Slake tell you of the climax of the 7-day fast?
2: Yes, he did.
0: After 7 days of starvation, 7 days of ceaseless hunger, we'd be brought to the same room. And a piece of bread would be placed between us. Kathy, it's ridiculous. You didn't read the translation of the 16th century pamphlet by Guicciardini that I made for Slate.
2: Only part of it.
0: You should read the chapter on the merry diversions of His Highness Prince Alessandro.
2: I don't see what
0: that... Let me finish, darling. In his court, there were two lovers, Antonio and Lucchetta. And their love for each other was court legend, it was so intense. Prince Alessandro challenged them to make precisely the same test Slake is asking us to try.
2: Were you discussing it with him? Is that how he happened to make the proposal?
0: Let me finish. On the 10th day, theirs was a 10-day fast, Alessandro and two attendants went to one of the adjoining compartments.
3: Girl is not sleeping, Your Highness. Her eyes opened when I touched her, but there was no recognition in them, and I knew her well.
4: They are not so weak that they cannot move, I trust.
3: Of that I cannot say, Your Highness.
4: The sight of this bread is quite likely to result in strange behavior. Antonio. Antonio.
5: Food. Please, for the love of God, food.
4: Unheedful. Hold your beloved Lucchetta in your arms, Antonio.
5: Food. Please give me food.
4: Rinaldo, could this bread have more attraction than the beautiful Lucchetta to this most faithful of all the suitors in my court?
3: It would seem so, Your Highness.
4: Raise the partition, and we shall see.
3: Yes, Your Highness.
4: See, Antonio. See what I have in my hand. Bread. You would like to have it, would you not?
5: Bread. Bread. Give it. I'm so hungry.
4: Lucchetta, there is bread on the floor for you.
6: Bread. Bread for me. My
5: no.
6: bread.
5: My bread. Mine.
3: Your Highness, each will strangle the other if you do not separate them.
4: Most faithful in love. Yes, tear them apart.
5: Mine.
4: What an unbeautiful picture. Most faithful in love.
0: The combined strength of the three to tear Antonio and Lucchetta from their death grip.
2: Sherwood Latimer, do you think we could be like that? Sherry, I'm disappointed in you.

0: 3 days of this boredom, and I'm biting my rivers, boredom, and I'm biting my wrist, just to watch the little white dents appear and fade away. No more of that, Brother Latimer. You had better count the bluebirds on the wallpaper again. Wonder how Kathy is. She wouldn't count bluebirds on the wallpaper to pass away the time. Not Kathy. She would lose herself in reading, the sensible thing. Why don't you read, Frau Latimer? Better than counting birds. Those idiotic bluebirds. 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Sane man? Even if I should doubt my own sanity, there's Catherine. Catherine is sane. That's a verity. 3 days without food, my head's whirling with doubts. It isn't 3 days yet. It's been 2.5 days. Daylight's fading. Yes, just about 2.5 days. Kathy will be expecting to see me at the window, so I'll just... Oh? Oh. I'm getting a little weak. There. Did too much pacing about these first days. From now on, I'll conserve my strength. Just as I thought. She's lost herself in reading. Good evening, darling. Good evening, darling. Uh-huh, good evening. That smile, she's just the same. Or just a little paler. Yes, she is. A little paler. I'm fine. F-I-N-E. Fine. Don't get up. Don't get up. Save your strength. Strength. She would get up just to show me she's all right. Yes, dear. I can see. Pointing out words in the Bible, what a maddening way to converse when we have so much to say to each other. Yes. Yes, I see. Good evening, dear. Her smile is weak. I'll bet mine is weaker. I mustn't let it be. Wait. I marked the pages in my Bible. Some things I want to show Kathy. Here. I marked the places. I'm sure I did. Yes. Yes, here. Look, dearest. This... Eye closed. Her eyes are closed again. That smile, how like her. Lord, if only I could get to her just for a kiss, a few words. Look, dearest. The lions do lack and suffer hunger.
1: Lack and suffer hunger. Yes, Sherry. We do. We lions. Lions. Oh, Sherry. Sherry, it's not my hunger. It's your hunger that tortures me. If only I could tell you how much stronger my love is than this gnawing hunger. Where's that sentence I was going to point out to him? Here. This, Sherry. Read this. Happy shalt thou be, and it shall be well with thee.
0: Shalt thou be, and it shall be well with thee. Yes, I see. What's that she's underscoring with her thumbnail? She means that as a signature. Thy wife. Let me come here. Blake! Uh-huh. Yes. Yes, after he's gone.
2: Good evening, Mr. Latimer.
0: Good evening, Mr. Sleek.
2: Everything perfectly all right, I suppose, Mr. Latimer.
0: Everything entirely satisfactory, Mr. Sleek.
2: How charming. You're admirable guests indeed, Mr. Latimer, you and Miss Vane. You make so little demand on one's hospitality.
0: I'm glad you find us.
2: Aren't you concealing something behind your back, Mr. Latimer?
0: Eh? Oh, yes, the Bible. I've been reading.
2: Yes, reading. It must pass the time. You do find time heavy on your hands, do you not, Mr. Latimer?
0: I have been merely...
2: Yeah, I have the book.
0: As a matter of fact, Miss Vane and I have contrived a way to communicate. Using the book...
2: The book, Mr. Latimer, may I have it? Thank you. I didn't overlook the possibility that you might converse by pointing to words and phrases in the books I've given you. It's quite all right, though. I'm not Alessandro.
0: No, you're not.
2: I imagine you find that means of communication quite lacking in spontaneity... And warmth. Well, what is this, Mr. Latimer?
0: It was just nervousness. It was done unconsciously. You do mean the...
2: Yes, I do mean the teeth marks on the leather binding. That is something I hadn't reckoned with. I
0: certainly hadn't considered eating a leather book binding.
2: Of course, I'm sure you didn't. Then you won't mind if I tear the leather cover from this volume. Shame, of course, but then you wouldn't want to eat dyed leather, no matter how hungry you got. It would be terribly unpalatable.
0: As I said, I hadn't considered doing it.
2: Oh, yes, then I've helped you by removing the temptation.
0: Thoughtful of you.
2: I'll drop in on you tomorrow morning at the usual time, Mr. Latimer. Good night.
0: Good night. Slake. John Slake, why did I listen to him? Let him persuade me to do this. Oh, Kathy, we'll beat him. We'll erase that smug smile of his. We'll win, Kathy. We'll win. We have to.

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1: Everything perfectly all right, I suppose, Mr. Latimer.
2: Everything entirely satisfactory, Mr. Slate.
1: Good evening, Miss Lane. Everything perfectly all right, I suppose.
3: Perfectly, Mr. Slate.
1: Good morning, Mr. Latimer. Everything perfectly all right, I suppose.
2: Everything entirely satisfactory.
4: Kathy!
2: She's asleep. It can't be anything else. She is asleep. I shouldn't waken her. But if she isn't asleep, she must be. She must be. What else could... Kathy, darling! Oh. She was just asleep, and I've wakened her. That smile. Brave.
4: Don't get up! I just wanted to say I love you. And I do so much. How could I let her go through this? I'm all right. Fine. Don't worry about me. Don't worry.
2: I must get away from the panel or she'll try to come up over to me. Oh, Kathy, why did I let you go through this? Why? I never knew that hunger could be like this. And I love her. I love her, and I let her do this crazy thing. Why did I? What happened to me? I can't remember. 5 days without food, 5 days with... Is it 5 days? Oh, God, it's the before. I don't remember. I can't remember. It could be 4 days. No, I'm sure it's five. 5 days. Yes, 5 days. But I could be wrong. If it's four, I shall ask Slate when he comes in. And if it had been only 4 days, then I will tell him that because I fear the effect this starvation will have on Kathy, that I'm giving up the contest. That I'm completely resigned to serving him for the 10 years. 10 years. But there's nothing else to do. I can't stand it knowing how Kathy's suffering. I'll serve my 10 years to the devil with my career. I'll have Kathy. Oh, Kathy!

0: Good evening, Mr. Latimer.
1: Good evening.
0: Oh, now you needn't stand if you're weak, Mr. Latimer. Everything perfectly all right, I suppose. I wished for you at dinner tonight. I really wished for you. The fish was perfection. A baked bluefish, you know. And the roast...
1: Stop!
0: Oh, dear, dear, I forgot. My apologies. So it has really begun to touch you, my elemental.
1: Not more than I had expected on the fifth day. This is the fifth day, isn't it?
0: Don't you know, Mr. Latimer?
1: Yes, I do. This is the fifth day. I'm right.
0: Perhaps. Though it may be only the fourth.
1: But tell me, you devil, tell me just that! I'm afraid we shall have to withdraw from the contest, Mr. Slake.
0: Really? When only a few more hours would have brought us to the most interesting part.
1: Yes.
0: May I ask why?
1: Catherine!
0: I presume you have discussed this matter through the partition in your painfully slow way.
1: Miss Vane doesn't know of my decision. She's brave. She'd never give up. But I can't allow her to be tortured this way.
0: According to our contract, Mr. Latimer, both must agree to the withdrawal. One cannot speak for the other.
1: Damn our agreement and you, you devil!
0: I shall ask Miss Vane how she feels about your decision. What an exhibition of temper you gave, Mr. Latimer. What a pitiful exhibition. Vane. Miss Vane.
2: Yes? I wasn't asleep. Everything's perfectly satisfactory.
0: Oh, a little matter, Miss Vane. Mr. Latimer is concerned over your condition and has asked me to inform you that he will agree to withdraw if you insist.
2: Everything is perfectly satisfactory.

One more day or two at the very most. I wish I could be sure. If it's two... Oh, Kathy, if you could be spared this. It's like the pressure of a dull knife against the pit of my stomach. It must be worse for Kathy. It must be. She's thinking of me. She thinks of what the 10 years might do to me. Oh, Kathy, don't think of that. It's all right. I'll have you. This is the sixth day. Just one more. If I'm right, if this is the sixth day... Oh, I'm so weak. He who sleeps dines, the French say. I'll see. I'll see. And tomorrow when I wake, if I sleep...

0: I'm not asleep, but I feel different. And it isn't a dream, because I'd not even think it might be a dream, if it were a dream. It isn't really a dream, because I know it's a dream.
1: Then it is a dream.
0: Kathy. You see, Kathy, it isn't a dream, because I can stop it whenever I want to. Whenever I want to.
1: I'm so hungry, Sherry. So hungry.
0: You needn't be. This is my dream, and I can do in it whatever I choose. Only it isn't really a dream, because I can control everything. We'll go to a restaurant.
1: Yes, let's.
0: This is a restaurant. Here's the waiter. Tell him what you'd like.
2: Everything perfectly all right, I suppose, Mr. Latimer.
0: Everything entirely satisfactory, waiter.
1: That isn't the waiter, Sherry. That's Mr. Slater.
0: In my dream, he's the waiter. I'm not really asleep, so things are as I want them to be. One of the wealthiest men in the world, Kathy. Our waiter.
2: Don't you know me, Mr. Latimer?
0: You were John Slake, but now you're our waiter.
3: Non sai dove sei, Antonio?
0: Certainly. We're in your restaurant, and my name is not Antonio. Tell His Highness my name, Catherine. Catherine! Catherine! Catherine!
3: Lei non ti sente, Antonio.
0: She can't hear me.
3: Non è possibile.
0: It's not impossible. She's right here. This is a dream. I know it's a dream. And I can do in it whatever I choose, and so can Lucetta.
3: Aspetta un momento.
0: Just a moment.
3: Cercherò muovere la finestra.
0: I will have the glass partition removed.
3: Allora vedremo quanto è grande questo tuo amore.
0: Then we shall see how great is this love of yours.
3: Vedremo come si paragone in competizione con i miei forzi
0: we
3: elementari.
0: We shall see how it pairs in competition with my elementals. Yes, we shall. We shall. Lucetta and I will prove you wrong, Your Highness.
2: You translated the pamphlet for me. You know the ending of this tale.
0: Oh, you are confused. Guicciardini wrote of your merry diversions. I am Antonio. No, I am confused also. I am Sherwood Latimer. You are...
2: Pinza d'Alessandro.
0: No, you are going to muddle me again. You are John Slake.
3: Abbasta.
0: Enough of this.
3: C'hai fame.
0: You are hungry.
3: Guarda per la finestra.
0: How can I look through the partition?
2: See Lucetta's hungry eyes.
0: That is not Lucetta. That is Kathy, my Kathy. And her eyes are not hungry.
2: She won't recognize you when I put the bread between you.
0: Again, you're wrong. This is my dream. Nothing happens unless I want it to happen.
2: Raise the partition.
0: Kathy! You do know me, don't you? Say you do.
1: Of course I do, my silly Sherry. Here comes the waiter again with our order. Oh, I'm so hungry, Sherry, darling, so hungry.
2: You ordered the bread, I believe.
0: No, you fool, we ordered steaks. Steaks?
2: Yes, sir. Here is your bread.
0: But I tell you,
1: I'll eat the bread. You may have the steak when it comes, all the steak.
0: Give me the
1: bread. Sherry.
0: I'll eat the bread.
1: Sherry, give me half.
0: No.
1: Give me half, Sherry.
0: Mine.
1: Sherry, I'm hungry. I'm so hungry, Sherry.
0: It's mine. The bread is mine. It's mine. The bread is mine. The bread is... Oh, what a horrible dream. I thought I was in control. I was sure I was in control. But when I saw the bread... Oh, Kathy, I took the bread from you. I took the bread from Kathy. Oh, Kathy, Kathy, there won't be enough hours in a lifetime to make it up to you for all this torture I've let you endure. It was a dream. It couldn't have been that... No, that wasn't the test. In the test, my head will be clear. But what if I'm not in control of my behavior? What if I do as I did in that phantasm, that nightmarish terror? Oh, Kathy, give me strength.

0: Well?
1: I'm going to get the broth.
0: Don't walk away from me.
1: Well?
0: What is their condition?
1: The man's a little stronger, but neither of them can walk.
0: Can they talk?
1: If you can call, making sounds, talking, the man can.
0: Very well. You needn't bother to bring them the broth. However, I have this to give them.
1: Bread? But they haven't eaten anything for a week. You don't want to give them solid food.
0: When the test is completed, they will be in your tender care, Miss Warren. Would you like to watch this?
1: No. Yes, I would. I might be needed.
0: Come in, then. Yes, you might be needed.
2: Food?
0: Yes, you might be needed. In a previous test of this order, which took place in the 16th century, it was necessary for three strong men to tear the two lovers apart when the bread was placed between them. They were locked in a death struggle over a piece of bread probably not so large as this.
1: I don't like this.
0: I believe your salary is sufficiently large enough to compensate for that.
1: If word of this ever got to the ears of the authorities...
0: It won't. Will it, Warren?
1: No. No, sir.
2: Food. Why am I so hungry?
0: Are you awake, Mr. Latimer?
2: Food. Please, food. That voice. I hate that voice.
0: Yes, food. In just a moment, Mr. Latimer.
2: I hate that voice. Whose voice is it?
0: Don't you know me, Mr. Latimer?
2: Who's he? St. Latimer? It's my name. Food.
0: There's food on the floor.
2: Hmm?
0: There's food on the floor.
2: Food? Where? Said there's food. I'm weak. So weak. If I can prop myself up on one arm, that voice said there's food on the floor.
1: The girl hasn't moved.
2: Girl? I'll get the food before those voices take it. If I can slide off this bed. I see it. Bread on the floor. Just like the voice said. It's my bread. Who's she? Woman. She's looking at my bread. My bread.
0: Don't that remind you of starving animals, Warren?
2: She's looking at me. Who is she? I'll get it before she can. Slide down off this couch. I can get it. My bread. I can touch it. It's mine.
3: Sherwood. Sherwood.
2: That's my name. My name is Sherwood. She knows my name. But she won't get the bread.
3: Sherry. Sherry, dear. I'm so hungry. So hungry.
2: Catherine. Catherine. My Catherine. She's hungry. Must feed her. She's hungry.
3: Dear Sherry.
2: Bread. Eat it. Bread. You eat.
3: No. You first.
0: Oh, pick up the bread, you babies. You think I'm going to feed you? Well, Warren, what's so funny?
1: Nothing, sir. It may take a bit of tugging to get them apart like this, Mr. Shake. But that don't look like a death struggle to me. Nothing like it.
4: You have just heard the first presentation in the new NBC dramatic series, Author's Playhouse. Tonight's story was Stephen Vincent Benet's Elementals, especially dramatized for Author's Playhouse by Charles Gussman. Fern Persons was heard as Catherine Vane, John Hodiak as Sherwood Latimer, Arthur Cole as John Slate. Others in the cast were Lorette Philbrandt, Catherine Card, Michael Romano, Nelson Olmsted, and Bob Jellison. The original musical score was written and directed by Rex Maupin. Next week, a gripping story of the southern swamplands by an American master of suspense and narrative power, Snake Doctor by Irvin S. Cobb.

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0: Vicks, the makers of Vicks VapoRub, Vicks Vatrinol, Vicks Cough Drops, and Vicks Inhaler, brings you the matinee theater production of Elizabeth the Queen, starring Victor Jory as Lord Essex, and featuring Judith Evelyn as Queen Elizabeth. 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
1: Ladies and gentlemen, today from the stage of the Matinee Theater, Vicks presents the dramatic romance of Elizabeth the Queen, based on the play by Maxwell Anderson. Lord Essex has just returned from a war mission. As he strides down the corridor of the Royal Palace towards the throne room, he meets an old rival and enemy, Sir Walter Raleigh, splendidly attired in a suit of silver armor.
2: Well, Sir Walter Raleigh, I've had news of your latest fashion and dress, but you're even more splendid than I had imagined.
3: Be careful, Essex. I don't take kindly to insults.
2: Sir Walter's in silver. The world's outdone, the moon's outmooned. He gleams down every passageway, and every head's turned after him.
3: I've borne much from you in the past, out of respect to the Queen, my Lord of Essex. But I warn you, I'll not bear much more.
2: Well, if you wish to go about dressed as a dandy for a queen while other men are out fighting for her, then you must expect a few insults.
3: You call that child's play you've been indulging in, fighting?
2: Perhaps you'd like a taste of my sword yourself, Sir Walter.
3: I'll gladly give you a taste of mine any hour that you care to name, my Lord of Essex. Odd's blood, but you're an impudent puppy.
2: I've never...
4: Her Majesty is asking for you, Sir Walter.
3: Ah, thank you, Mr. Bacon. We'll continue this discussion later, Essex.
2: You've only to name the time and place, Raleigh.
4: Well, Essex, it's good to see you back at the palace.
2: It's good to be back. Is Her Majesty busy at the moment?
4: I don't know how busy. She asked me to send Raleigh to her. Essex, you have enough on your hands without quarreling with Raleigh. You've quarreled with the Queen again, my judgment. And that's done you no good here at Put. You're going to have to make a decision pretty fast, my friend.
2: What kind of decision?
4: Whether to retain the favor of the Queen or the favor of the people. Your war records will be splendid, and you've caught the public's heart. That is your danger. The Queen cannot let you eclipse her, even if she loves you.
2: I hope she loves me. Oh, Bacon, if she were my mother's kitchen hag, toothless and wooden-legged, she'd still make all the other women colorless. I love her, I fear her, I hate her, I adore her, I worship...
5: Indeed, of whom are you speaking, Lord Essex?
2: Why, of you, my Queen.
5: Indeed. Step into the throne room, Lord Essex. I should like to speak to you alone.
2: Yes, Your Majesty.
5: Well, you are a long time returning from this last mission.
2: Did you miss me, my queen?
5: Why, no. We've been very busy here at court.
2: I missed you. Every night there was a moon, I'd look at it and say, I wonder if somewhere half the world away Elizabeth is looking at that moon and thinking of me.
5: Why should I be thinking of you? You left me without one word of farewell. You left in anger. I've not forgotten that quarrel the night you left.
2: No? What was it about?
5: I don't remember.
2: You did miss me. Oh, my dear. My beloved. Oh, it's been so long since I've held you in my arms. So long since I've kissed you.
5: Oh, Essex, you are so young. And you are strangely winning and strangely sweet. Yes, I missed you. Yes, I looked at the moon and said, blast him, curse him for leaving me alone like this, for counting wars more important than love. And then finally all I said night after night was, God bring him back to me. We quarrel too much, Essex.
2: Yes, I know. This same thing that draws us together sometimes hurts and blinds us until we strike each at the other.
5: It has gone on a long time. I'm afraid it will end badly.
2: Oh, Elizabeth, Elizabeth, Elizabeth, I love you. I will love you until I die, and beyond that. I love you beyond all measure, beyond all sense, beyond all reason, my dear, my dear.
5: There's the chime. We must go to the council meeting. They will want to hear your report. I wish the clock had not struck just now. I wish this moment might have gone on a little longer.
2: Before the meeting, let me ask you, has there been any talk of the Irish problem of Tyrone's rebellion?
5: Yes. They must make a decision today.
2: It's deadly serious, Elizabeth. This uprising is spreading north and south. We must get our armies in there and crush it, or we lose all hold.
5: You will not volunteer to go, will you, my darling? You will stay at my side for a time now, won't you?
2: Yes, I'll stay. But someone must go.
5: We shall send someone else. You and I are growing older. We have only a little time left for life and for love. Yes, we shall send someone else to Ireland.

0: Now that we have the report from Lord Essex, has the council any further business?
1: Yes, Your Majesty, there is the matter of Ireland.
0: What do you recommend, Lord Burley?
1: We must move at once. They've helped now from Spain, and this rebellion endangers all England. We must stamp it out. That needs a leader.
0: What leader have you in mind?
1: The best we have.
2: Your Majesty.
0: Yes, Lord Cecil.
2: Sir Walter Raleigh and I were speaking of the council, and he said that he would go to Ireland if you requested it.
0: What have you to say?
3: Yes, Your Majesty. Yes, Your Majesty. But I think that one hand in this. I think if I...
0: Lord Essex.
4: In your capacity do you suggest I accompany you, sir?
2: That's... You, Lord Essex, and Sir Walter could lead commands, landing north and south and leading the crushed back. But of course, Sir Walter should be Lord Protector of Ireland.
4: That's Cecil!

0: up and south and meaning to crush back. But of course, Sir Walter should be Lord Protector of Ireland.
1: That trestle is a deliberate insult.
0: It is not. I speak for the good of the state. Raleigh is more experienced.
1: The good of the state? Your Majesty, am I expected to swallow this from a clerk, a pen pusher?
2: Careful, Essex. Whoever makes you angry has already won.
3: Then I will go to Ireland alone, since you will not go as
1: you said I would not go. And if I did go, I would go alone as Lord Protector.
2: That you shall not. I have come word in it.
1: Your Majesty, Sir and Raleigh are my enemies because they cannot bear anyone to have any power but themselves. And I take it hard that here in the Queen's Council, I have no trust or friend.
2: It is hard that you should pass you before me.
3: I'm... Lord Essex, will you join me in the fight in Ireland? Or will you stay safest?
1: I will join you in Ireland.
2: Essex!
1: Since they've challenged me, I go to Ireland. I go. Give me what men and horse I need and put me in absolute charge. And if I fail to put down this rebellion, then take my sword and break it. I'll never use it.
2: Listen to me.
1: They challenge me, Your Majesty.
2: If you volunteer to go to Ireland, no one can stop you. But since the decision is left, all reflect a little.
1: My Queen Raleigh and Cecil think that once I'm gone, they can ruin me here at home. And I say to them, try it. I'll go to Ireland. And I'll return a greater problem to Cecil's and the Raleigh's than when I went.
4: Well, my Queen, I am ready to leave for Ireland. My men are waiting at the gates.
5: Oh, I wish you were not going. There is a great weight upon my heart about this trip. I feel as though I were bidding you goodbye the last time.
4: No, you'll see me again. I'll come back with victory, my banners flying.
5: I'm afraid. Oh, I am afraid.
4: Do not be afraid. Let not your forebodings trouble you. They mean nothing. I remind you of that when I'm back and all is well.
5: Oh, I've had my fill of meddling in wars and foreign affairs. Never yet has a warlike expedition brought me back what it cost. I have no faith in wars or what wars win.
4: Ah, you're talking like a woman now, not a ruler.
5: You think you would rule better, don't you, Essex?
4: Yes, and that does not mean that I do not love you. Remember that. But I think you fail at times as a ruler because you cannot think and act like a man.
5: Why should I act and think like a man? A woman's thinking is wiser, cooler, and kinder, Lord Essex. If you want my kingdom, it will be necessary to depose me to take it.
4: Oh, you're a touchy queen, my beloved. Do not be angry if I like you better as a woman than a ruler. Let us not quarrel this time.
5: Oh, Essex, hold me close a moment. Hold me close. My heart keeps saying, if he wins, that will divide us. And if he loses, that too will divide us.
4: I will win, and it will not divide us.

0: if ever you are angry, rings will not help.
1: Oh, this one would. I should think of you as you are now, and it would. Take it.
0: I want no pledge from you, but I will take it and wear it so that you will be with me all the time that I'm away from you.
1: Yeah, take it for a better reason. Take it lest you and I should wake some morning strangers and enemies in an alien world. Take my ring, my beloved.
0: You are afraid you will not love me always?
1: No. I am afraid that you will not love me and will not let me love you. Godspeed, my darling. Come safely home. Write to me and miss me. In Ireland.
0: I will write to you, and I will miss you. Goodbye, my queen.

0: The modern way most mothers use to relieve distress of children's colds is to rub Vicks VapoRub on throat, chest, and back. Now, let me tell you the reasons for this outstanding choice. The moment you rub it on, VapoRub's relief-giving action starts right into work to help relieve congestion and irritation in the upper breathing passages, the coughing spasms, sore throat, and that muscular soreness or tightness. And results are so fine because VapoRub penetrates into the cold, congested upper bronchial tubes with its special soothing medicinal vapors. And at the same time, it stimulates chest and back surfaces like a comforting, warming poultice. And this penetrating, stimulating action of VapoRub keeps on working for hours to bring such welcome relief. So, mother, take the advice of millions of other modern mothers. Try VapoRub. And bear in mind that only VapoRub gives you this special penetrating, stimulating action. Yes, it's the best-known home remedy for relieving miseries of children's colds. Vicks VapoRub.
1: And now the second act of Elizabeth the Queen, starring Victor Jory as Lord Essex, with Judith Evelyn as Queen Elizabeth. Lord Essex left for Ireland, and the days went by, the weeks, and finally the months. Elizabeth wrote letter after letter, but Cecil and Raleigh saw to it that the letters never reached Essex, and they also saw that none of his letters reached the Queen. And so an estrangement grew between Essex and Elizabeth, deep, bitter, dangerous.
2: Bacon.
3: Your Majesty?
2: See that this communication reaches Lord Essex as soon as possible. You may read it.
3: My Lord Essex is hereby ordered to disperse his men, return to England straightway, and immediately give himself up.
4: Your Majesty, isn't that a bit harsh?
2: Harsh? When I have been informed that Lord Essex has joined with Tyrone against me, and that he will come here with his armies to capture London?
3: Did this information come from Cecil and Raleigh?
2: It is immaterial where I learned it. If things were not wrong between us, an answer to my letters would have been forthcoming. Send the dispatch, Mr. Bacon.
3: Yes, Your Majesty.
5: Listen to this, Marble. My Lord Essex is required to disperse his men and return to London straightway and immediately give himself up.
6: Oh, no, Essex. I cannot believe Her Majesty would send such an order.
5: I can. In all these months, I've had no word from her, and then... this. Well, if she thinks that I will take this kind of treatment, she's insane. By the people's own choice, I'm more the ruler of England than she is. I will not disperse the men. Pass the news at once. We'll break camp and start for London immediately.
7: I've come with my army, Elizabeth.
2: Yes, Lord Essex. What news do you bring me from Ireland? I am told you have joined the rebels.
7: That's a lie.
2: You held parleys with Tyrone?
7: Of course I held parleys with Tyrone. They were part of my plans.
2: Your plans? Why did you not write me of your plans? Am I supposed to know what happens on the other side of the Irish Sea without being told?
7: I wrote you fully, but you never answered.
2: You wrote me?
7: Yes, over and over and over.
2: And you had no letters from me?
7: Not one.
2: Then your letters were kept from me. Before heaven, there shall be some neck stretched around here. I wrote you many times. Oh, Essex, you should never have gone away.
7: Oh, my dear, I've missed you. I've missed you so desperately.
2: It's funny how one person's arms can bring a woman peace and happiness. When your arms are about me, I feel safe and happy and content. And when you're gone, I feel lost, homeless, and friendless. Oh, Essex, it's a tragic thing to love so terribly. I thought, because I was older, that you'd met someone young in Ireland. Someone young and lovely.
7: Elizabeth, listen to me. No young girl could please me after you. You've spoiled me for youth. No young girl could have your warmth, your tenderness, your wit, your grace. You are the woman that every man seeks and hopes to find, and you are mine. Oh, my
2: You shall stand behind my chair, and together we shall build an England to make the old world wonder and the new world worship. What is it? What's wrong? Why do you look like that?
7: Elizabeth, I have brought my army.
2: Yes. You have brought your army.
7: No, if you were only angry, it would be easier to say this. Elizabeth, the throne is yours by right of descent and possession, but if there were a people's choice, I should carry the country before me. And since this is true, and since we are equal in love, should we not be equal in power as well?
2: We are equal. I have made you equal.
7: Yes, but it's still all yours to grant or take away.
2: What other way could it be?
7: I think I'm as worthy to be king as you are to queen.
2: Oh, Essex, Essex, you're so young in policy. If I were to grant you anything like that now, everyone would say that you had forced it on me by your revolution. No one in the kingdom would have any confidence in the crown.
7: Then now, when the country is mine, the court in my hands, and you are my prisoner, you... what would you have me do? Disband my army and give back your kingdom? Give it back to you?
2: Did you say I am your prisoner?
7: The palace and city are in my hands. England is mine now for the taking.
2: Oh, Essex, you are a child in war as you are in council. No army opposed you. No guard was set to stop your entrance with your men. Well, at least I know now what it was you wanted. My kingdom.
7: Not entirely. I want power, and I think I'm fitted to have power. But I want you too. Oh, Elizabeth, give me the word I ask. Let me sit beside you on the throne. And my soldiers shall leave, and you shall be free.
2: That I shall believe when it is done.
7: And I will believe you when you promise.
2: All right. You have my promise. You shall share the realm with me.
7: My beloved. My beloved. Marble! Marble!
6: Yes, my lord.
7: Carry out the orders of release. Dismiss my guard and return the palace into the queen's hands. Release all prisoners and let the queen's guard resume their stations.
6: Yes, my lord.
7: Palace will be returned as quickly as it was taken. This is our last quarrel.
2: Yes, our last. Tell me, if I clapped my hands now, would my guard come or yours?
7: Yours.
2: You won't mind if I call them?
7: Why, no.
8: Yes, your majesty.
2: Well, I do have a guard once more. Is the palace in our hands again, captain?
8: Yes, your majesty. Lord Essex's men are marching from the palace.
2: I have ruled England a long time, a lord of Essex. And I have found that he who would rule must be quite friendless, without mercy, and without love. Captain, arrest Lord Essex. Take him to the Tower and keep him safe.
7: Is this a jest?
2: I never jest when I play for kingdoms, my lord of Essex.
7: I trusted you.
2: I trusted you, and I learn from you that no one can be trusted. Arrest Lord Essex. Arrest him. In England, my lord, we execute traitors.

In just a moment, Act Two of Elizabeth the Queen from the stage of Vic's Matinee Theater. The more mothers you talk with nowadays about children's colds, the more this one significant fact stands out.

0: Another half hour gone.
1: He dies within the hour, Your Majesty. The priest is with him.
0: I know, I know. I thought surely he would send me word by now. Go, Mr. Bacon. Take Lord Essex from his cell and bring him here. I dare not wait longer.
2: You sent for me?
0: Yes.
2: It would have been kinder to leave me with my thoughts until the axe came down and ended them.
0: You must have known I never meant that you should die.
2: Why not? I am guilty of treason, and treason is punishable by death.
0: God knows I am proud and bitter, too, with much cause. But I have sent for you. I have taken the first step. Do not make me take the next.
2: The next is to the scaffold.
0: Will you make me tell you first how much I've longed for you? It's hard for me.
2: Oh, my dear, you can tell me with much more grace. For you, I have nothing to gain or lose, but I have a life to gain, and it doesn't seem quite fitting to speak to you as a lover. You might think I was doing it to save my head.
0: This is an hour for truth. It's true that you never loved me, isn't it? You were ambitious, and I loved you. And it was the nearest way to power, and you took the nearest way. That's true, is it not?
2: If you want me to tell you what you well know, how much I have loved you and longed for you, very well, I will say it. That is a small victory to win over me now, but take it with the rest.
0: You did love me.
2: Oh, yes.
0: And love me still.
2: I think you know that.
0: But you kept my ring. You never sent my ring. I've been waiting for it.
2: You may have it back if you have use for it. I had thought to wear it to the grave, but take it.
0: I would have forgiven all that had passed at any hour, day or night. I would now.
2: You would pardon me, set me free, give back my estates, love me as before?
0: Yes.
2: And what would happen to your throne?
0: My throne?
2: Oh, yes, for I would take it from you.
0: Again? You'd play that game again?
2: The games one plays are not always the games one chooses. I'm still popular, and there are mutterings over my imprisonment as it is. And if you set me free and confess your weakness by overlooking the treason, the storm that broke last time would be nothing to the storm that would break over you then. As for myself, I played for power and lost. But if I had another chance, I think I would play and win.
0: Why do you say this?
2: I say it because it's true. I have loved you. Love you now. But I know myself. I have a weakness for being first wherever I am. I refuse to take pardon from you without warning you of this. And knowing that, pardon becomes impossible.
0: You are doing this for me?
2: Why, yes, but not altogether. Partly for England, too. I have lost conceit of myself a little. Life in prison is very quiet, and it leads to thinking. You govern England better than I should. I would lead her into wars, make a great name, but leave a legacy of deaths and bloodshed after me. You will leave peace and happiness. Perhaps a woman governs better than a man. And now, if you'll pardon me, I have an appointment with the headsman. I must not keep him waiting.
0: The time cannot go this way.
2: Aye, but it has. There's no way out. Oh, my dear. My dear, if we had met some other time, we might have been happy, but there's been empire between us. I am to die. Let us begin with that, for then I can tell you if there had been no empire, we could have been great lovers. If even now you were not queen and I were not pretender, that God who searches heaven and earth and hell for two who are perfect lovers could end his search with you and me. Remember, I'm to die, and so I can tell you truly. I can tell you that out of all the earth that I am to leave, there's nothing I am very loath to leave, save you.
0: Give me the ring.
2: No.
0: Give me the ring. I'd rather you killed me than I killed you.
2: It is better for me as it is. I've thought of it all, and it's better to die young than to live long and rule, and not rule well.
0: I should know that.
2: Goodbye, then.
0: Oh, no. No. I know now how it will be without you. The sun will be cold and circle around an empty earth, and I shall be queen of emptiness and death. Why couldn't you have loved me enough to give me your love and let me keep as I was.
2: I know not. I only know I could not. The time has come, my queen. I must go.
0: Essex, wait. Take my kingdom. Take it. It is yours.
2: Oh, goodbye, my dear, my sweet, my love, and God be with you until we meet again.
0: Essex!

0: 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You know, my friends, there are millions upon millions of mothers who have learned by experience to put their faith and confidence in Vicks VapoRub. 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We would never violate it by using any substitute for any one of the seven active ingredients that make VapoRub so effective. 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We have had to scour the world for the essential aromatics and medications that go into the making of VapoRub. 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It is exactly the same VapoRub that has become the best-known home remedy for relieving miseries of children's colds. And it doesn't cost you a penny more than it did before the war. It is the same, time-tested, home-proved Vicks VapoRub.
1: This is Victor Jory. Next week, our offering will be an original play entitled A Stable in Bethlehem, USA. I consider it a privilege to appear in this most unusual Christmas play. And speaking of Christmas, please imagine for a moment that you're a man or a woman in uniform. In your pocket is a furlough pass to spend Christmas at home. In comes the train or bus you've waited for all those months, and you can't get on because there isn't room. You can't get home for Christmas. Well, that's what's going to happen to many servicemen and servicewomen unless the rest of us stay off the trains and buses. Folks, don't travel. Don't travel these days unless your trip will help win the war.

Today's story was adapted from Maxwell Anderson's play by Gene Holloway and directed by Richard Sandville. Music for this series is under the direction of Mark Warnow. Be sure to be with us again next week when Vicks VapoRub, Vicks Vatronol, Vicks Cough Drops, and Vicks Inhaler bring you the matinee theater production of A Stable in Bethlehem, USA, starring Victor Jory. This is CBS, the Columbia Broadcasting System.

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1: Which the shade of Scartaris caresses before the cannons of July, audacious traveler.

0: What is the time? The time, I say.
1: About 3 o'clock.
0: Then let me have something to eat and then get my portmanteau ready.
1: What for, Uncle?
0: Your own portmanteau, too. We start at once.
1: Where are we going?
0: Going? Who do you think? We are going to follow in the steps of Arne Saknussemm.
2: That night, after dinner, my uncle called me up to his study. We each took a chair on opposite sides of the table. It struck me that he was in a particularly good humor.
0: Harry, you have rendered me a service never to be forgotten. Without you, this wonderful discovery would never have been made. It is my duty, therefore, to insist on you sharing the glory.
2: Glory, Uncle?
0: True glory. But I must warn you, you must keep the whole affair a profound secret. There is no more envious a race of men than scientific discoverers. At all events, we shall be first in the field.
2: I doubt if you'll have many competitors.
0: A true scientist would jump at the chance. If this document were once made public, we should find a perfect stream of pilgrims on the tracks of Arne Saknussemm.
2: But isn't this parchment likely to be a hoax?
0: No, no, Harry. The book in which we found it is sufficient proof itself of its authenticity.
2: Well, I'll admit Saknussemm may have written the lines, but he was probably just trying to mystify people. And what's all this about Yokel and Snivels and Skartaris?
0: I've never heard of them. That's the very point I'm coming to. Not long ago, I received a map from my friend Augustus Petermann of Leipzig. Put down the third atlas from the second shelf. Series Z, plate 4.
2: Oh, very well.
3: Series Z, plate 4.
2: Is this the one you mean?
0: Yes. Now, it is one of the finest maps of Iceland. It will settle all your doubts, difficulties, and objections. The whole island, you see, is composed of volcanoes. And note carefully, they all bear the name of Jokul. It's an Icelandic word. It means a glacier. Most of the high mountains, volcanoes erupt from ice-bound caverns.
2: But what does the word Sneffels mean?
0: Follow my finger to the western coast. And there you see Reykjavik, the capital. Follow the direction of one of its innumerable fjords. And what do you see below the 56th degree of latitude?
2: A peninsula. Like a thigh bone in shape.
0: And in the center of it,
2: a mountain.
0: That is Sneffels. Sneffels, a mountain 5,000 feet high. One of the most remarkable in the whole island. And destined to become the most celebrated in the world. For through its crater, we shall reach the center of the earth.
2: Impossible!
0: Why impossible?
2: Because the crater is choked with lava and burning rocks.
0: And if it be extinct?
2: Yeah, that would certainly make a difference, I grant you.
0: It certainly would. There are about 300 volcanoes on the whole surface of the globe. But the greater number are extinct. Of these, Sneffels is only one. It has not erupted since the year 1219.
2: Oh, very well, Uncle, but why all this mystery about Skartaris and the calends of July?
0: Why, this shows how particular Saknussemm is in his directions. The Sneffels mountain has many craters. He is careful to indicate the exact crater which is the high road to the center of the earth. He tells us that about the end of the month of June, the shadow of nearby Mount Skartaris falls upon this one crater. There's no doubt about the matter.
2: Let's suppose that Saknussemm is right. He found the entrance to the bowels of the earth. But it's madness to suppose that he or anyone else ever followed up this discovery.
0: Why so?
2: It's well known that heat increases 1 degree for every 70 feet you descend into the earth. This gives you a fine idea of the heat at the center. It's so hot that all matter must be in a state of incandescence.
0: I care nothing for such theories.
2: So hot that rocks must be molten. What would become of us?
0: Do not be alarmed at the heat, my boy.
2: My dear uncle.
0: Neither you nor anybody else knows anything about the real state of the Earth's interior. The only way to learn is, like Arne Saknussemm, to go and see.
2: Oh, very well, we go and see. Though how we shall see in the pitch darkness is another mystery.
0: Oh, fear nothing. We shall overcome this and many more difficulties. And remember, not one word to a living soul. Our success depends on secrecy and dispatch. We shall leave for Copenhagen, the first stage of our journey, at daybreak, the day after tomorrow. Courage, Harry! All will be well!

0: We left Hamburg precisely as my uncle had planned. And reaching Copenhagen on the day following, we discovered that a little Danish schooner, the Valkyrie, was to sail on the 2nd of June for Reykjavik. The captain was on board and seemed surprised at the energy and cordiality with which the professor shook his hand. To him, a voyage to Iceland was commonplace. My uncle, on the other hand, considered it an event of sublime importance. The honest sailor took advantage of the professor's enthusiasm to double our fares. I bore the voyage well, but my uncle, to his great annoyance, was dreadfully seasick. This troubled him all the more, since it prevented him from questioning the captain on the subject of Snæfell. He spent most of the time lying on his bunk, groaning and dwelling hopefully on the end of the voyage. I felt no pity for him. At the end of a fortnight, we again sighted land, Reykjavik. My uncle dragged himself from his cabin, haggard and pale, but full of enthusiasm, his eyes shining with pleasure and satisfaction. He led me to the quarterdeck, gripped my arm, and pointed over the northern part of the bay to a high twin-peaked mountain, a double cone covered with snow.
1: Behold. Behold Mount Snæfell.
0: M. Friedrichsen, professor of natural sciences at the College of Reykjavik, to whom my uncle carried letters of introduction, made us welcome. And out of the three rooms which comprised his house, two were placed at our disposal. After dinner on the day of our arrival, the two professors fell into an earnest conversation.
1: Well, Herr Friedrichsen, I wonder if among the valuable books in your library you have any works of the learned Arne Saknussemm?
2: Saknussemm? Ah, sir, you speak of one of the most distinguished scholars of the 16th century. Alchemist, naturalist, and traveler.
1: Exactly. Have you any of his...
2: One of the most distinguished men, connected with Icelandic science and literature.
1: Yes, you say, sir. Have you any...
2: A man illustrious above all.
1: True. But his works, his works...
2: We have none.
1: None in Iceland?
2: None in Iceland or anywhere else.
1: Oh, but why not?
2: Because Arne Saknussemm was persecuted for heresy. And in 1573, his books were publicly burnt in Copenhagen by the common hangman.
1: Splendid.
2: I beg your pardon?
1: Now I understand why Arne Saknussemm was forced to hide his magnificent discoveries. Why he was compelled to conceal his great secret with a baffling cryptogram.
2: A secret? What secret do you mean?
1: No secret, none at all. I was carried away by my enthusiasm. Tell me, Herr Friedrichsen, what is that mountain on the horizon?
2: It is Snæfell, sir. One of the most curious volcanoes in existence, and yet rarely visited.
1: So, then I have a mind to begin my studies here with an inspection of Mount Snæfell. What did you call it?
2: Snæfell, my dear sir. But how do you propose to get there?
1: By boat across the bay.
2: It cannot be done. There is not a boat available in all Reykjavik. You must go overland along the coast.
1: So, then I must have a guide.
2: Of course. I know the very man for you. A shrewd and worthy fellow who will please you.
1: Can I see him today?
2: No, he cannot be here before tomorrow. I will send for him. Leave it to me, my dear Professor von Harvey.
0: That night I slept soundly. When I awoke in the morning, I heard my uncle speaking in the next room, and I dressed hastily and joined him. He was talking earnestly with a man of Herculean build and quick, intelligent eyes. A man whose bearing revealed a calm and phlegmatic temperament. My uncle beamed at me.
1: Hey, my dear boy, this is Hans Bjelke. He is to be our guide.
0: How do you do?
1: Thank you. I am well. Hans is a mighty hunter, Harry. A hunter of the Eiderduck. But to revert to our business, Hans, how far is the volcano Snæfell from here?
3: 22 miles.
1: So we can be there in 2 days.
3: No, 8 days, or perhaps 10 days. I speak of Danish miles, 8,000 paces each.
1: Ah, dear me, then we must have horses.
3: Oh, thank you. I will not ride a horse. I like my own feet best. How many horses do you wish?
1: 4 horses. We have baggage, and I and Mr. Harry will need a horse each.
3: 4 horses. I will see to this.
1: Good. Now, as to wages, I will pay you 3 rix dollars a week.
3: 3 rix dollars. I accept. And, master, you shall pay me every Saturday night. If you fail, then our agreement is finished.
1: Oh, very well. Let me pay you now, 1 week in advance.
3: Oh, thank you, no. You'll pay after my work, not before. After.
1: As you say. Hans, I wish to start in 48 hours from now. Can you be ready?
3: 48 hours from now. It is understood. I go now. I go and prepare.
1: Farewell, farewell.
3: A splendid fellow, eh, Harry? But he little suspects the marvelous part he's about to play in the history of exploration.
0: You mean that he'll come with us all the way?
3: To the center of the earth, my boy.
1: To the center of the earth.

0: For the next 2 days, we were busily occupied in packing our instruments, weapons, tools, and our provisions. Our instruments, briefly, were as follows. One, a thermometer of Eitzel, marked to 150 degrees. Two, a manometer, an instrument worked by compressed air to ascertain atmospheric pressure at sea level. Three, a first-class chronometer by Boissonnat of Geneva. Four, two compasses. Five, a night glass. Six, two Ruhmkorff's coils, worked by electricity, which would supply a first-rate portable light. Seven, a voltaic battery. Our weapons consisted of two rifles and two six-shooter revolvers. Our tools were two pickaxes, two crowbars, a silken ladder, three iron-shod poles, a hatchet, a hammer, a dozen wedges, some pointed pieces of iron, and a great quantity of strong rope. The hamper of provisions contained enough concentrated meat and biscuit to last us 6 months. The only drink provided by my uncle was the Holland's gin called Scheidam. Of water, not a drop. However, we carried gourds, and my uncle counted on finding water and filling them at the outset of our journey. Finally, we also carried a medical chest, boxes of tinder and tobacco, and a large belt crammed with notes and gold. I shall not dwell on our adventures and misadventures on the journey to Snæfells. When we arrived at the village beneath the mountain, Hans hired three Icelanders to replace the horses. It was understood that these men would leave us at the bottom of the crater. When my uncle told Hans that he intended to explore the volcano to the last possible limits, Hans shrugged his shoulders and said,
1: "It is all right. Where you explore, I come. To me, it is all the same."
0: And so at last we started to climb the mountain. Snæfells, 5,000 feet high, is the termination of a volcanic mountain range, and Hans led the way up its slopes as calmly as if he had been walking over Salisbury Plain. About 7 in the evening, we reached a kind of spur, and I felt I could go no further. This was the region of eternal snows. The cold was searching and intense. The wind blew with great violence. Despite his impatience, my uncle decided to call a halt.
2: "Stop! Hans, we shall stop here.
3: We cannot stop. We must climb higher.
2: What? Why must we climb?
3: To save our lives. Look below. It is the Mistur. Come, master, come."
4: "Mistur? What's he talking about?"
1: "There, Harry. There is the Mistur."
0: I looked on the plain below. A vast, prodigious volume of pulverized pumice, sand, and dust was rising to the heavens in the form of a mighty waterspout, and the wind was driving it directly towards the side of Snæfells where we were perched.
1: "That's the Mistur, Harry. If it breaks over us, it will destroy us. Nothing gets more certain."
3: "Make haste! Make haste, master!
1: We are coming! Oh, Harry!

0: That was part one of A Journey to the Center of the Earth, adapted by Howard Jones from the novel by Jules Verne. The cast was as follows. Harry Lawson was played by Bernard Horsfall, Professor von Hartwig by Jeffrey Banks, Professor Friedrichson by Georg Scheldrup, and Hans Bjelke by John Daglish. It was produced in the north of England by Trevor Hill.
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2: The Strange Dr. Weird.
3: Good evening. Come in, won't you? Why, what's the matter? You seem a bit pale. Have you been working too hard? Possibly a story might help relax you. A story, say, about a man who could read other men's minds and who felt sure his strange power would make him tremendously wealthy. I call his story The Man Who Knew Everything. My story, The Man Who Knew Everything, begins in the Crystal Club, a lavish nightclub. A small man, very old, clad in robes of yellow silk, moves from table to table. He carries a small crystal ball into which he peers as he tells diners their most secret thoughts. He calls himself Randor the Mystic. Watching him from the doorway are three men. Nick Thompson, owner of the club, Rocky Brogan, his bodyguard, and Jerry Fenton, the press agent who handles Randor's affairs.
4: It's really an act Randor has there, Jerry. What I'd like to know is it a gag or is it on the level?
5: It's on the level, all right. He really can look inside your mind, Nick.
6: And I'm staying away from him. I don't want anybody reading my mind. I know too much about myself already.
4: And if he's on the level, what's he doing working in a nightclub act? Why doesn't he use his little trick to clean up big?
5: He says it's dangerous to use powers like that for yourself. If you ask me, I think he's bugs.
6: Yeah, I'll say. Imagine being able to read the combination of a bank vault from the cashier's mind. Gee.
5: It would be handy. Nick, I gotta do an errand. If Randor asks for me, tell him I'll be back before the midnight show, will you?
3: Slipping from the club, Jerry Fenton, a few minutes later, let himself into the small apartment where his employer, Randor, lived alone. Taking a sheaf of papers from a desk, he settled down to read. An hour passed, and then, unexpectedly, he heard the door open.
5: Randor.
7: Yes, my friend. I felt unwell. My heart pained me, so I returned to my home to find you reading my secret document.
5: Well, so what?
7: You have pried into my secrets. I can see it clearly in your mind. This is not the first time.
5: All right, then, I have. And listen, you nightclub swami. I've found out how you do your mind-reading stunt. That crystal ball you carry's got nothing to do with it. It's those cough drops you're always chewing. They're doped.
7: True. They are doped with a specialist Indian drug, which keys up the brain so that it can receive the delicate thought waves from another mind.
5: Yeah, and I know how to prepare those cough drops of yours. It's a very neat trick, being able to hear another man's thoughts right inside your own skull. I can do it myself now.
7: And you intend to use your knowledge for evil? No, it must not be. Swear to me you will forget what you know, or else...
5: Or else what?
7: Or else you must die.
5: Yeah, so that's how it is, huh? Well, two can play at that game.
7: What are you doing?
5: If one of us has got to go, it won't be me. This cushion, Randor.
7: Eh?
5: If I hold it over your face for a minute, when they find you, they'll think your ticker gave out on you.
7: No, you dare not. This power you have stolen, it will turn on you. Men's thoughts are not to be trusted. You are...
5: Sorry, Randor, but nothing's stopping me now. Nothing, do you hear?
3: As Jerry Fenton had foretold, the death of Randor the Mystic was ascribed to natural causes. But for several days, Fenton stayed in seclusion, studying the notes he had stolen from the dead man. Then, one evening, he dropped in on Nick Thompson and his bodyguard, Rocky Brogan, in Thompson's office.
4: Hello, Jerry. Sit down.
5: Thanks. Nick, I've decided to take over the Crystal Club and your little numbers racket.
4: Yeah. Hey, what kind of a gag is this?
5: It's no gag. You see, Nick, I happen to know you're wanted for murder in California.
4: How'd you know that?
5: I know. That's why you're turning the club and your organization over to me.
4: Rocky.
6: Yeah, boss?
4: Get out your gun. We're taking care of this rat now.
6: I hate to tell you this, boss, but I'm working for Jerry now.
4: You're what?
5: Yeah. You see, I know things about Rocky, too. He's decided it's smart to stick by me.
6: That's right, boss. He knows too much about me.
4: Well, in that case...
5: Rocky!
6: All right, boss.
5: No!
6: Well, I took care of him.
5: Yeah. Now, I'm boss around here, understand?
6: Oh, yeah, boss.
5: And, Rocky, I'm on my way. In a year, I'll own this town.
2: Dr. Weir, the first part of your story about Jerry makes me wonder. Do you know anything about reading minds?
3: A little. For instance, right now, I can see you have something on your mind about hats. The Adam hats.
2: Doctor, how did you guess? You know, I was just thinking that Jerry, or any man for that matter, would feel as if he owned the town if he owned an Adam. And it doesn't take mind reading to see why. One look at the flare and dash of Adam hats will make any man glow with enthusiasm. A man who knows quality appreciates such Adam features as the fine tailoring, the lustrous all-fur felt, the distinctive styles, and the softly harmonized shades. And there's more to an Adam than just meets the eye. Put one on and feel how comfortably it fits, as if it were made expressly for you. What's more, an Adam keeps its fine shape. You'll always feel confident of your appearance when you wear an Adam hat. Now, our mastermind, Dr. Weir.
3: And now to continue my story, the man who knew everything. It is a day or so later, and Jerry Fenton, confident now of his ability to accomplish anything he desires by being able to read minds, is closeted with Rocky Brogan.
5: All right, now, Rocky, we're ready to get underway.
6: What are you figuring on, boss?
5: I want to get a bankroll together. A big bankroll. So I'm going to start planning a few really big jobs to get quick money.
6: If I can make a suggestion,
5: yeah.
6: Boss. There's a job I've been kind of thinking about for a long time.
5: All right, what is it?
6: It's a payroll job. The S&J Company across the river. Now, every Friday, they send an armored truck to the bank here in town, pick up $100,000 and cart it back. Now, if we could pick off that truck some nice, safe way...
5: $100,000. Yeah, that'd be a swell beginning. And tomorrow's Friday. Tomorrow night, that payroll is going to be ours.
3: The next morning, Fenton, on a pretext, interviewed the treasurer of the S&J Manufacturing Company. And as they talked of harmless matters, Fenton's keyed-up senses plucked from the other's mind facts so astounding that Fenton was still laughing to himself when he returned to the Crystal Club.
5: Well, Rocky, it's all set. We're going to pick up that payroll this afternoon.
6: That's fast works. Boss, will we knock off the armored car?
5: We're not even going to bother with that armored car. It's just a bluff. The payroll is really delivered in an old truck marked Tropical Towel Supply Company.
6: You're kidding.
5: An hour after the armored car leaves, the laundry truck drives up at the rear of the bank. The driver carries in a bundle of clean towels and comes out with a bag of dirty ones. The payroll is hidden among the dirty towels.
6: Well, I'll be a monkey's uncle.
5: Follow that truck and pick it up when it reaches the warehouse district. Take it to our own garage. Get the payroll, then get rid of the truck and the driver. After that, report back to me.
6: It'll be like taking candy from a baby. Okay, boss, I'm on my way.
3: That afternoon, as Fenton waited for Rocky Brogan's return, he let himself daydream a little.
5: $100,000 delivered in a bag of dirty towels. And I learned about it as easily as if that fool treasurer had told me in so many words. I will own this town in a year. Why not? There's no one to stop. Yeah, who is it?
6: Hey, boss, Rocky.
5: Come in, Rocky.
6: Boss, it's the driver of the towel supply truck.
5: Brian, What'd you bring him here for?
8: I tell you, you're making a mistake. A bad mistake.
6: Yeah, we took the laundry truck smooth as ice cream, boys. And we got it in our garage. But we can't find the payroll.
5: You can't? Why not?
8: Because there isn't any payroll. That's why.
6: Yeah, the boys, you know, the boys are wondering maybe if you didn't make a mistake, boys.
5: I haven't made a mistake. Rocky, step outside. I'll find out what that payroll is.
6: Okay, boys. Call me when you made him talk.
8: I don't know what your game is, but you're making a terrible mistake, mister. Really, you are.
5: I can't be wrong. I know it. Pardon me. I need a cough drop. There we are. Now we'll get the truth.
8: But I told you the truth already.
5: Be quiet. So, the bag with a payroll in it is hidden in a secret compartment under the truck body.
8: No. You can't know that. Nobody in the world knows that but me.
5: But I do know it now.
8: No. You won't get away with it. I'll stop you. I'll stop you with this.
5: A gun, huh?
8: Yeah. And you're going to let me go or I'll shoot. I'll shoot to kill.
5: Then shoot, why don't you? I'll tell you why you don't shoot. Because the gun's empty and you know it.
8: It's not true. Stay away from me. I'll pull the trigger. I will.
5: Go ahead and pull it. You see, the bluff is no good. I know the gun is empty just as well as you do. In fact, I know it's empty because you do. Now, give it to me.
8: No, stand back. I'll shoot. I'll shoot.
5: Who are you? You shot me. The gun wasn't empty. But I thought, you thought that...
8: He's dead. I've killed him. The gun was loaded. I thought it was empty. I was just bluffing. All along, I thought it was empty.
3: So that was what Randor the Mystic meant when he said men's thoughts couldn't be trusted. When a man doesn't even know his own gun is loaded, what good is it going to do to read his mind? Poor Jerry. Perhaps his fate will be a lesson to you. Don't depend on anyone else to do your thinking for you, because sometimes... Oh, you have to go. Perhaps you'll drop in again soon. Just look for the house on the other side of the cemetery. The house of Dr. Weaver.

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6: Ladies and gentlemen, we take pleasure in presenting another of the stories especially selected for us by Edwin Balmer, the distinguished editor of Red Book Magazine. Editor Balmer is here to tell you why he selected Under the Midnight Sun by Farron Fraser for Red Book. Mr. Balmer.
7: Thank you, Mr. Clemenger. We didn't think it possible to find a new sort of detective story until Farron Fraser sent in the one which is about to be presented to you. The whole situation is different, and most especially the detective is different. It's a pleasure to pass on to you the story, Under the Midnight Sun.
6: Before we begin this thrilling mystery story, I shall introduce the characters. Here is Blaine, the newspaper reporter who told this story to the author.
8: I'm Blaine. The Times sent me up there to cover the story of that flight over the North Pole. I'll never forget that morning as long as I live. The huge plane with the drumming of its motors splitting the cold, crisp air of the Arctic dawn. And the four men, more foolhardy than heroic, waiting to take off over the frozen roof of the world. Roger Mason, the pilot, Vince Tomeno, the radio operator, Jack Casey, the navigator, and Swanson, the observer. Left behind with me was Weiland, the newspaper photographer. But here he is now.
9: I'm Weiland, the newspaper photographer, here to snap pictures of the takeoff and to help Blaine get a first-hand story of the flight. But instead of the story of a polar flight, we got a different and far more amazing tale. Here is Sally Mason, another one of the four white people left behind.
10: I'm Sally Mason. I came up here with my husband, Roger Mason, who's to pilot the plane on its polar flight. I know Roger's coming back. I know he's coming.
8: There now, Mrs. Mason, of course Roger's coming back. Here is Helen Aintree coming. Her husband, who broke his leg just 3 days ago, is laid up and cannot make the flight. It was he who furnished the money. There's something very cruel about that smile of hers as she's saying goodbye to the boys. Mrs. Aintree, will you come over here, please? Mrs. Aintree.
11: I am Helen Aintree. My husband is backing this fool flight. And now they're going at last after a lot of fighting.
12: Goodbye.
13: Goodbye.
12: Goodbye,
13: Roger.
12: Goodbye,
13: Kira.
12: Come back. Come back soon.
11: Well, there they go.
12: God keep them safe.
8: Oh, don't you worry, Sally. They'll make it. Come back from Spitsbergen famous and loaded down with contracts. You'll see.
9: I got some swell pictures of the takeoff. Say, it was a grand getaway, wasn't it? Or say, Blaine, there's that Eskimo fella, Do-Re-Mi. He's waving at you on the other bank.
8: Hi, Do-Re-Mi. You want me?
14: Miss Blaine, you come here a minute.
8: Be right there, Do-Re-Mi. All right. What's on your mind?
14: Come to shack. Mr. Aintree shack.
8: Aintree shack? What's he want?
14: Mr. Aintree dead.
8: Aintree? Dead?
14: Shot.
8: But he was sitting by himself in there with a broken leg.
14: Mr. Aintree. Shot.
8: Hey, Weiland, put down those cameras a minute and come here. Tell the girls we'll meet him at the store and go on ahead.
9: Hey, Blaine, what the dickens is wrong? You look sort of funny.
8: Do-Re-Mi says Aintree is over in his shack. Dead.
9: What? But he only had a busted leg. He was all right an hour ago. I left him sitting up wrapped in blankets smoking a cigar. You were there yourself. He wanted us to wish the boys good luck.
8: Do-Re-Mi says he's been shot.

0: We went to the shack. The room was stifling, and the excitement of the morning we'd forgotten to turn off the stove, I guess, and the iron glowed red with heat. Aintree still sat in his armchair, but he slumped sideways, and his head was fallen forward on his breast.
1: Gee, this is tough. Smack through the heart.
0: Terrible. And it's like a furnace in here. Doremi, shut off that stove.
2: Stove, plenty hot.
0: We can't stand staring, Wyland. Give me a hand.
1: Where's the gun he did it with?
0: The gun, sure, the gun. Must have fallen in his lap there. Here, we'll shake out the blanket and...
1: There isn't any gun in this blanket. It's not on the floor by his chair. Or, why, there it is, look. Under this table by his chair, right here.
2: How that gun get there, Mr. Blaine?
0: It dropped from Aintree's hand, of course. He shot himself.
2: No good, Miss Blaine. Mr. Aintree hold things with right hand. Gun fall on the table on left hand side.
1: Blast it, Blaine, that's right. Aintree was right-handed. That gun couldn't have dropped under the table on the left-hand side, see?
0: Wyland, I believe you're right.
1: I'm afraid I am, Blaine. Aintree was murdered.
0: Murdered?
1: It wasn't you or I, Blaine. We've been together all morning. The two women were the only others in camp with the airmen this morning. And Blaine, Mason and Tomeno, Casey, Swanson, Great Scott, it must have been one of them.
0: One of them.
2: Somebody come.
0: It's the women. Hold that door, Wyland.
3: What in the world are you boys doing in there? Let us in.
1: Oh, please, Sally Helen, don't come in.
4: But of course I'll come in. What do you mean by holding the door of my cabinet closed against me? Don't be ridiculous, Mr. Wyland. My husband's in there.
0: Helen, please wait. Something's happened.
4: Something's happened? Then of course I'll come in. Wyland, let me by. Where's... Oh! Richard! What's the matter with Richard? Richard! What's happened to you?
0: Easy, Helen. Oh. Easy. Oh. Easy there, old girl. Now, please. Your husband was shot.
4: Oh. Murdered. How? When?
1: There. There's the gun, Mrs. Aintree. It must have happened sometime before the plane took off this morning.
4: Yes. Listen to me. Roger Mason did this.
5: Helen Aintree, how can you say such a thing?
4: Yes, your husband killed him. Only last night I heard him distinctly say to Roger, I could kill a man for talking like that, Aintree.
5: Oh, that's ridiculous. Your husband said he'd sacrifice 20 pilots to develop one good engine. And Roger grew angry. Roger told me about it.
4: He killed Roger. He hated him always. And yes, just before they took off this morning, I saw Roger Mason run back into the shack.
1: That's right. I saw him, too. We all saw Mason come here.
5: I'm terribly sorry Mr. Aintree is dead. But when you stand there and accuse Roger, I won't have it.
4: It's true. Roger, what Mason knew he was leaving on this polar flight. Nobody could check up on him for days. Plenty of time to hide the evidence.
0: Helen, please.
2: Mr. Blaine, look.
1: Here.
0: What is it?
2: Mr. Aintree smokes cigar. Where is his cigar?
0: His cigar? Well, I don't see any cigar. What about it?
1: Well, that's right. He was smoking. There are ashes on the floor.
2: Cigar gone. Someone take. Why someone take Mr. Aintree's cigar?
0: Blaster, we can't stand here babbling about a cigar butt. Look here, Mrs. Aintree, will you please go? Go to your room. Help her along, Wyland.
1: Come along, Mrs. Aintree.
4: That woman's husband did it. Roger Mason did it.
5: Oh, what that woman said is preposterous.
0: I know, Sally, sure.
5: Oh, Roger wouldn't do a thing like this just because he was angry. You don't believe it was Roger?
0: There, of course not. Please don't you get excited. One hysterical woman in the party is bad enough.
5: I'll go to my shack. I won't trouble you. Please let me know if anything happens.
1: This is fierce. All I could do to get...

0: know if anything happens.
1: This is fierce. All I could do to get Mrs. Ainsley quieted.
2: Fire in stove burning low. Why fire in stove burning low?
3: It was turned on full blast, that's why. Shake it up, will you, before it goes out.
2: Why fire turn on full blast?
3: Confound it, Doremi. Fix that fire.
2: Yes, Mr. Blaine.
1: Say, Blaine, look here. Ainsley's blanket, scattered all over with cigar ashes. What do you suppose did become of his cigar?
3: What could that have to do with it, man? Listen, it does look a little black for Roger Mason. And you say Swanson had an automatic like this one?
1: Yes, I saw it. But say, Mason wasn't the only one to come to this shack. Casey came over here, too.
3: Jack Casey?
1: Sure, you remember? He wanted to write a letter to his mother for someone to send her if they didn't get through.
3: That's right. Casey gave me the letter. But why should he kill Aintree?
1: Didn't he owe Aintree money or something? Gee, and for that matter, so did Tomeno. Say, you know what a terrific temper that Italian kid has? He could have done it, too. He went up to the store for a minute, and he might have come to this shack.
3: The engine of that plane was roaring, warming up almost an hour before they got away.
1: Sure, it drowned the sound of the gunshot. Somebody planned this.
2: Miss Blaine.
3: What now?
2: Look. Find this button in stove ashes.
1: Why, it's a glove button, a snap off a glove.
2: No button in ash last night when I cleaned stove. Why glove button in ashes?
3: Great Scott, how should we know?
2: Somebody turn stove on plenty hot to burn glove quick. That's how glove button come in ash.
3: Why should anyone want to get rid of a glove?
2: Because glove already burned by cigar. Killer come holding gun to shoot Mr. Aintree. Mr. Aintree hold up hand with cigar. Scared. Cigar burn hole in killer's glove.
1: By George, that's an idea.
3: Wyland, we've got to do something quick. The nearest police are 300 miles away. Is your wireless outfit working?
1: It was this morning. We'll try it.
3: Well, we'll have to shoot a message through to Spitsbergen and hold those four men when they land. We've got to stop them if we can.
1: I got through to Spitsbergen, all right. The static is fierce. I can't seem to locate the plane, though.
3: Try to get the plane. Give her everything you've got.
1: You bet. Who's that? Come in.
0: It's me. Oh, I can't stand it waiting like this and thinking that Helen ain't...
1: Wait, here's something. That's Tomeno's call. Get it, Blaine. It's the plane. They're down.
0: What happened to them? What is it?
1: The plane is forced down on the ice. 100 miles from the pole. There goes the receiving set. They've smashed. She's down. Cracked up a wing in a forced landing.
3: They'll never come back.
0: Oh, not them. They'll get back. Roger will get back. He's got to.
3: The next few hours were tense ones, believe me. We lost touch with the ship and couldn't get her again. Wyland and I stuck by the radio. Sally Mason waited bravely in her cabin, and Helen Aintree stayed by her dead husband, who sat with the bloodstain spreading on his pocket in the room where the stove went cold. Here we were, four white people beyond the Arctic Circle, far from civilization. And further still, four more of us marooned on the ice, and somewhere among us, a murderer. A terrible situation and a strange one. But strangest of all, that a little Eskimo named Do-Re-Mi.
2: Miss Blaine, Miss Wyland, can I come in?
1: Yes. What have you got now for us?
2: I been think, Miss Blaine. Find out way to catch who kill Miss Aintree.
1: How?
2: One who kill Miss Aintree burn glove on Miss Aintree's cigar. Then burn up glove in stove. All of us have gloves because it is cold. Now, Miss Wyland have picture box. He take picture of everybody just before plane start. One in picture have only one glove. Yes? He who have only one glove, kill Mr. Aintree.
3: He's got it, Wyland. It would be in that photograph you took. Great Scott, can you develop that plate?
1: Yes, sure. I've got all the dope right here. Hold this stuff. We'll have that picture in 30 minutes. Hold this. Here's the plate. Hold it.
3: Wyland, listen. What's that?
1: It's a plane.
3: Motors. It's a ship. It's their ship.
1: Get out of my way.
3: Watch out. The photographic plate, our one clue, smashed on the floor, knocked from my hand by Wyland's dash from the door. We stumbled out to the field in time to see the great silver ship make a splendid landing. I could see where the damaged wing had been crudely repaired. I could see Swanson, Tomeno, Casey, and May.

0: Oil stained and grinning, leaped to the ground. 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Wyland and I, we stood watching. Watched the little crowd march off toward Sally's shack. And then the unexpected happened.
1: Say, look, look, the plane. It's starting up by itself.
2: Who's in there? Stop it. It's moving.
3: Hey, who is taking that plane?
2: Helen Aintree. Stop her.
3: Stop that plane. There it goes.
4: No can stop now. She know. I know too. Cold, ice, dark. Make Eskimo know things. She know like husband. He too old. She think plane and men no come back from north. She take chance. Kill husband. Make four men look guilty. Good chance. But she lose. Now she take chance. Run away. And she lose again.
0: Doremi pointed at the sky where the silver ship was fleeing. In the shocked silence, the rest of us stared. The midnight sun was darkening. Clouds were swarming on the western horizon. The first freezing flakes of a coming blizzard whipped about us as we watched, and the plane was blotted from the sky.
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1: So long as these problems are not solved, so long as ignorance and poverty remain on earth, these words cannot be useless.
2: These words open the second of seven broadcasts based on Victor Hugo's unforgettable work, Les Misérables. WOR and the Mutual Network present Orson Welles, distinguished young author, actor, and director, in an adaptation of this novel which he has made especially for radio. Mr. Welles plays the role of Jean Valjean, and he is also heard reading from the book itself as he binds together the dramatic action. Each broadcast unfolds a moving chapter in the progress of Valjean. Last week, we pictured the meeting of Jean Valjean with the bishop and the regeneration of his tormented soul. Les Misérables, Part 2, the episode which is called Javert.

0: 1817. Napoleon was at St. Helena. A thing which smoked and clacked on the Seine went and came beneath the windows of the Tuileries. It was a sort of toy called the steamboat. 1817. It was in this year that four young gentlemen of Paris played a joke on their sweethearts. One of these young gentlemen was Félix Ptolemy, and his sweetheart was Fantine.
1: Excuse me, please, lady.
2: Yes?
3: What is it?
1: It's something your gentleman left for you.
3: Well, there's no address. See what's written on it, Fantine.
2: It says, "This is the surprise."
3: Oh, what's inside?
2: Just a moment. Sweetheart, at the moment when you read this, four mettlesome horses will be bearing us back to our mamas and papas. We are returning to society, to duty and to order on a full trot at the rate of 3 leagues an hour. Mourn for us rapidly and replace us speedily. Adieu. Signed, Blancherie, Famille Listolet, and Félix Ptolemy. P.S. The dinner is paid for.
0: It was a good joke. The girls laughed. Fantine laughed like the rest. But later she wept bitterly. For Ptolemy was her first love. And the poor girl had a child. This, it will be remembered, was in 1817. At 22 years of age, on a fine spring morning, Fantine left Paris, her child in her arms. She went back to Montreux, where she was born. And she found the little city greatly changed. An unknown man, a stranger, had conceived the idea of substituting gumlac for resin in the manufacture of synthetic jet. This very slight change worked an industrial revolution. In less than 3 years, the inventor of this process had made a fortune for himself and for the whole region. He had built a great factory in which there were two workshops, one for men and the other for women.
4: Yes, what is it?
2: Are there jobs open in the workshop?
4: There are always jobs here. Have you a husband?
2: No, monsieur.
4: Any dependents?
2: No.
4: Name?
2: Mademoiselle Fantine.
4: You will commence today. Monsieur Madeleine, the owner, requests only that you be willing and of good morals.
2: Oh, yes, monsieur.
4: I'll assign you to your place. Come with me.
0: So Fantine went to work in the jet factory and kept a secret. For as long as she stayed there, they must never find out about her child. She had left this child in the care of a couple she met on the road to Paris. They were innkeepers, and they were called the Thénardiers. She paid them 57 francs, all that she had, and she trusted them.
1: A letter for you, mademoiselle.
2: Thank you. My dear madame, your little Cosette has outworn her wardrobe. It will be impossible for us to keep Cosette with us any longer for less than 12 francs per week, payable in advance. Sincerely, Thénardier.
0: They had pawned the child's wardrobe. Who were these Thénardiers? The woman was a brute, and the man was a blackguard. But Fantine knew nothing of this, and she sent them the money. The child's clothes being gone, they dressed her in rags. And they fed her on scraps. Little better than the dog, and a little worse than the cat. They put her to work. She was made to run errands, to sweep the rooms, and the yard, and the street. In the village, they call this little child the lark. This tiny being, no larger than a bird, trembling, frightened, and shivering, awake each morning, first of all in the house and in the village, and always on the street or the fields, before dawn. But the poor lark, never sang. Fantine took a small room and furnished it on the credit of her future labor. She worked hard, thought of nothing but Cosette, and was almost happy. Not being able to say she was married, she took care not to speak of her child. But the women began to whisper in the workshop, and Fantine was watched. More than a few were jealous of her fine teeth and her golden hair.
4: Mademoiselle!
2: Oh, yes, monsieur.
4: You have been with us in this establishment for over a year. Here are 50 francs.
2: 50 francs?
4: They are donated by your employer, Monsieur Madeleine. They will cover your expenses. I must ask you to seek employment elsewhere.
2: Elsewhere? What do you mean?
4: Mademoiselle, the existence of your child has been revealed to us. Good day, mademoiselle.
0: Fantine offered herself as a servant, but nobody wanted her. She began to make coarse shirts for the soldiers. For 12 sous, she sewed 17 hours a day. But her creditors gave her no rest. How could she pay? She couldn't. How could she live? She learned. She learned from an old woman who sewed with her, named Marguerite.
5: We who have grown old in privation can extract much from a sou.
2: But 15 francs, Marguerite. Think of it. The Thénardiers wrote me. They want 3 more francs a week, and you know what I earn.
5: You'll learn.
2: But you can't live on 6 sous a day.
5: No, my girl. But you can starve on it. It's a science.
0: Summer passed away, and winter returned. Short days and less work. In winter, there is no heat, no light, no moon. Evening touches morning. The whole day is a cave, and the sun is a pauper.
2: Madame Fantine, Cosette is sick of an epidemic disease, a military fever. She must have medicine, and drugs are dear. Unless you send us 40 francs within a week, the little one will die. Sincerely, Thénardier.
6: The secret of the Orient. Ladies and gentlemen, I offer during my brief stay in this beautiful city the 7 wonders of the world. No ill is so great, but I own its remedy. Heartaches and toothaches. The elixir of life, the powder of love, the pill against pain. If your teeth hurt you, I will pull them out. Would you look beautiful, I will put them in. I have whole sets of teeth complete for your pleasure. Pearly teeth. Teeth for any mouth. Ah, you there. You girl who is laughing there. You have pretty teeth. Sell me your 2 incisors, and I'll give you a gold Napoleon for each of them.
2: Cosette, what are incisors?
6: Incisors, young lady, are the front teeth in the head. The 2 pretty upper ones.
2: Oh.
6: Consider my beauty. 2 gold Napoleons, 40 francs. How much good will they do you? If you've got the courage for it, come this evening to the inn, and you will find me there.
2: Oh, no.
6: Hold on, don't run away. Hold on. Come back.
5: What's happened?
2: Oh, God help me.
5: Well, where have you been?
2: In the square. There was a traveling dentist. He wanted to pull out my 2 front teeth. I should be hideous. I'd rather throw myself from the 5th story, head first to the pavement. He told me he'd wait for me at the inn.
5: What was it he offered you?
2: 2 Napoleons.
5: That's 40 francs.
2: Yes, 40 francs.
5: They shouldn't allow it.
2: Marguerite, what does it mean, a military fever, you know?
5: Well, it's a disease.
2: Does it need many drugs?
5: Terrible drugs.
2: How does it come on you?
5: It comes in a moment.
2: Does it attack children? Do they die of it? Told me to wait for him at the inn.
0: The next morning, when the old woman went into Fantine's chamber before daybreak, for they always worked together and so made 1 candle do for 2, she found Fantine sitting there on the couch. She had not been to bed. Her cap had fallen in her lap. The candle had been left to burn, and it was almost gone. The old woman looked at her.
5: What's happened now?
2: Cosette won't die of that sickness for lack of drugs. Look there on the table.
5: 2 gold Napoleons. A fortune. Where'd you get them?
2: I got them.
0: Then Fantine smiled. The dying candle lit up her face. The corners of her mouth were stained with blood. The 2 teeth were gone.
2: Madame Fantine, send us 100 francs, or we will put out your child on the highway. 100 francs! Oh, what can I sell for 100 francs? Come, I shall sell what is left.

What is the history of France? It is society buying a slave. From whom? From misery. A soul for a bit of bread. Alas, what are these destinies? Why are they so? He knows that sees all the shadow. He is alone. His name is God. Monsieur Madeleine was well loved in the village. But sometimes, when he passed along the street, calm, affectionate, followed by the benedictions of all, it happened that a tall man, wearing a flat hat and an iron gray coat, and armed with a stout cane, would turn round abruptly and follow him with his eyes until he disappeared. This man was one of the police. His name was Javert. The peasants of Asturias believe that in every litter of wolves there is one dog which is killed by the mother, lest on growing it should devour the others. Give a human face to this dog son of a wolf, and you will have Javert. This man laughed rarely and terribly, and around his nose there was a wrinkle as broad and wild as the muzzle of a fallow deer. Javert was an eye always fixed upon Madeleine.

0: notebook of Inspector Javert. January 9th, 1818. Who is Madeleine? No one knows. Who are his family? What is his history? Where does he come from? No one knows. He is popular for his deeds of charity, which are done secretly as though they were bad deeds. He's been offered the Legion of Honor. He's refused it. Who is that man? I cannot be sure of what I guess. But I know well I have seen him before. April 10th, 1820. Madeleine is in mourning for a certain Bishop of D. I watch him carefully. His speech is more mannerly, and his accent more refined than it was when I first came to the city. He walks strangely, with one foot dragging. He knows I am watching him. August 17th, 1822. The king has appointed Monsieur Madeleine the mayor of this city. Consider, the man came here with only a few hundred francs. He is now a millionaire. This is a sudden rise. I have now learned the circumstances of his arrival into this place. He came here a common laborer, stick in hand and sack on his back one evening in the autumn of 1815. That night, October 23rd, there was a fire in the townhouse, and this man leapt into the flames and saved from burning two children of the captain of police. As far as can be ascertained in the excitement and gratitude of the occasion, no one thought to ask him for his passport. There is certainly no record. He announced himself Madeleine, and so he has remained. I have made inquiries in Paris, and there are interesting circumstances relative to October 1815. Madeleine is now my immediate superior. Police routine brings me into contact with this man. He's well loved, but I am not deluded. I am still vigilant. I know that face.
1: That year, there occurred two events on the streets of Montreuil, which, while insignificant in themselves, made a profound impression on the mind of Inspector Javert. The first was a common street accident.
2: Help! Help! What's the matter? What happened here?
3: Oh, Inspector! Inspector, can't we do something?
4: What will he move this? Don't you, before it's too late!
2: One moment, monsieur! How did it happen?
5: The old man, the horse slipped,
6: the cart turned over on him.
3: He's bitten under the wheel, it's crushing his ribs.
2: Get a jack! Has anybody a jack?
7: God help me! God help me!
2: Get a jack!
5: They're gone for one.
2: That wagon is sinking lower every minute.
5: It can't be helped,
7: the
5: sir.
7: The wheel is killing me!
2: Citizens! Listen to me. There is one chance. There's just room enough for one man to crawl in under that wagon. In half a minute, it'll be too late.
7: Oh!
2: Citizens, there is no time to lose.
7: What can you do? What can you do, Inspector?
2: If a man can get under that wheel, there may be hope for you. If a man can get under that wheel and lift it with his back, we may save you. Is there a man who can do it? Who has strength and courage? Five louis d'or for the man who will try it. Ten louis d'or.
8: He must be a terrible man who can raise a wagon like that on his back.
7: I'm dying. My ribs are breaking, a jack, anything. Oh.
2: Let me by. Let me by, citizens.
7: Oh, don't do it.
3: Come back. You'll be killed.
7: Stop him, somebody.
3: Stop him.
2: Monsieur, it is too late.
9: Let me by, Inspector.
2: As you wish, monsieur.
7: No! No, go away! Don't come under here, it's too late!
3: You've let it go!
7: Go away! Get out while you can!
5: It's sinking!
7: Get out!
5: It's sinking!
7: He's got there himself!
8: They'll both be killed!
3: Push!
5: It's lifting!

0: Monsieur, you are a brave man.
1: Thank you, Inspector.
0: In all my life, I have known only one man capable of doing what I have just seen you do. He was a convict in the galleys at Toulon.
1: Good day, Inspector.
0: Good day, Monsieur Madeleine.
2: That was the first incident. The second to impress Inspector Javert of the police took place on an evening in January, 5 months later. It was snowing. A woman, a rueful, bedizened specter, her shoulders bare in a gaudy ballroom dress, stood waiting in the street before the door of the officer's café. A well-dressed idler was amusing himself tormenting this woman.
3: Well, aren't you the ugly one? Oh, sulking tonight. All right, your haughtiness. Turn your back on me. You'll pay for it. Little snow will be good medicine. Down your shoulder blades like this.
2: The girl, screaming with rage, turned on him and buried her nails in his face, using the most frightful words that ever fell from the off-scouring of a guardhouse. A large crowd formed about them. The man, hatless, defending himself. The woman, kicking and striking, shrieking, toothless, and without hair, livid with anger and hideous. Suddenly, a tall man advanced quickly from the crowd and seized her by her muddy satin waist. Their tormentor stole away. The woman turned pale with horror. She recognized Javert.
4: Stop. Go home, all of you. It is not permitted that crowds form on the streets. Gentlemen, disperse.
0: Young woman, I must take you to prison. Come with me.
5: To prison? The prison? Oh, no, monsieur.
0: What is your name?
5: Fantine.
0: I have a good memory. This time it's 6 months.
5: 6 months? 6 months in prison? Oh, no. No, I must earn money. I still owe 100 francs to the Thénardiers.
0: I must ask you not to cause a disturbance.
5: Oh, Monsieur Javert, please. I swear to you, by the good God, I was not in the wrong. Have they the right to throw snow down our backs? He said you're ugly. You've no teeth. I know I've no teeth, but I didn't do anything.
0: No? What of his hat in the snow?
5: Well, I did wrong to spoil his hat, but you can't imprison me for that. I must pay 100 francs or they'll turn out my Cosette. She's such a little one. They would put out in the highway in the very heart of winter. If she were older, she could earn a living, but she's not yet sick.
0: Come along. I've heard your story. You have 6 months.
5: Oh, mercy, no!
4: Up, you fool!
0: No. Do I have to drag you?
4: One moment, if you please. Let me help you.
0: Citizen, I warn you. Don't obstruct the course of justice.
4: There, there, mademoiselle. You'll be all right.
0: This is insolence. Who are you?
4: My name is Madeleine.
0: The mayor. Your pardon, monsieur. I didn't recognize you in the shadow.
5: The mayor? Madeleine? Is this the famous Madeleine?
0: Take care, woman.
5: Monsieur Javert, think of it. He's the cause of it all. He turned me away from his factory on account of some stories they told about me in the workshop. Stories about me, lies. You see how it happens? He did this to me.
0: I'm sorry, monsieur. This will add to her sentence.
4: That's all right, Inspector. Set the woman at liberty.
0: What did you say, monsieur?
4: Set the woman at liberty.
5: At liberty? What? You mean I can go?

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9: 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For quiz, there's a trio of top shows, Red Benson's Phrase That Pays and our two newest additions, Second Chance and It Pays to Be Married. There's great comedy with Bob Hope, interesting guests with Dave Garraway, and Tommy Bartlett's Welcome Travelers. And, of course, the accurate reporting of NBC's Pauline Frederick and Morgan Beatty with his News of the World. All great shows, and all, of course, on NBC. Right now, though, it's Best Plays on NBC.
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0: Best Plays, a series of hour-length dramas selected from the outstanding successes of the New York stage. Now, John Chapman, drama critic of the New York Daily News, is here to introduce Margaret Phillips and Paul McGrath in There's Always Juliet by John Van Ruten. Mr. Chapman.
1: Thank you. And welcome to our audience. One of the most gifted and most successful writers of light, intelligent comedy is John Van Druten. And our play for this performance is an excellent example of his work. Mr. Van Druten is never a one to waste any time, meaning the time of his characters and the time of his audience. He likes to make his people fall in love very quickly and very thoroughly, as shortly as going to happen in There's Always Juliet. Mr. Van Druten also has a great sense of economy. He likes to deal with as few characters as possible, because in this way, he can give each of them more time and make each of them as interesting as possible. The most popular of all his comedies, The Voice of the Turtle, had only three people in it, the two who fell in love and an extra girl who wasn't around very much of the time. In There's Always Juliet, there are only four. Dwight, a rapidly affectionate American architect, Leonora, an English girl who can come to brisk conclusions, and a couple of friends and helpers. The original Dwight and Leonora were Herbert Marshall and Edna Best. Miss Best was Mrs. Marshall at that time. For this performance, we are fortunate in having Margaret Phillips and Paul McGrath. Miss Phillips has proved herself an excellent actress in such plays as The Late George Attlee and Summer in Smoke. Mr. McGrath has distinguished himself in at least a dozen Broadway successes, including Susan and God and Lady in

0: The time, between the wars. The place, that outpost of an adult Never Never Land, a sitting room in the West End of London. The girl, Leonora Pentecost, who after a great deal of internal struggle, approaches the telephone and dials a number.
1: Hello? Is Mrs. Enfield in there? Oh, Betty, this is Leonora. Yes. I say, did I leave my cigarette case there this afternoon? It's got my initials on it. Oh, don't bother now. Nice party, Betty. Oh, by the way, who was that nice American man? You know, dark and rather nice looking. Oh, is that his name? Oh, who is he? Oh, I see. Tom and Catherine brought him, did they? What? Oh, no reason. I just thought he seemed nice. What are you laughing at? Well, what's the matter? Oh, all right, be mysterious. About the what? Oh, yes, the cigarette case. Yes. Thanks. Goodbye, Betty.
2: I thought I heard you come in, Miss Leonora. Excuse me, are you busy, Miss?
1: No. What is it, Florence?
2: You haven't heard from your mother, have you? About when she's coming home, I mean.
1: Sometime next week, I think. Why? You getting anxious?
2: Oh, no, Miss. I only just wanted to know for the dentist.
1: Why is he interested?
2: No, Miss, but it's my teeth. You see, I've been having trouble lately. It's my wisdom. And Mr. Parker says I'd better have it out.
1: Oh, dear.
2: And seeing that it's sort of wedged in like, and I'm not good with gas, it might mean a day in bed.
1: Oh, I'm sorry.
2: Just for the shock. So I thought perhaps I ought to get it out before they come back.
1: Yes, well, all right.
2: There's no need for you to upset yourself. You needn't know anything about it till it's all over.
1: Well, that makes me sound like a prospective father, somehow.
2: Yes, Miss?
1: It's all right, Florence. I was being funny.
2: Oh. Really, Miss Leonora? Oh, excuse me, Miss, the door.
1: All right. Is it 3-5 or 5-3? Try both.
2: A gentleman, Miss. He gave me his card.
1: Oh? Is he here?
2: Yes, Miss. I told him you were dressing to go out.
1: Oh, what's the time?
2: Just on 7:30.
1: Oh, all right. Show him in. Ask him to wait. And bring in the cocktail things, will you?
2: Yes, Miss. Excuse me, Miss, but if you've got to be at that dinner party by 8...
1: Yes, Florence, now show him in.
2: Oh, dear. Won't you come this way, sir?
3: Yes, thanks.
2: I expect Miss Leonora will be back in a moment,
3: uh-huh.
2: Sir. Won't you take a seat?
3: Thank you.
2: If you'll excuse me, sir.
3: Hmm? Oh, of course.
2: I'm sure she'll be back in a minute.
3: Thanks. Nice view.
2: Excuse me, sir. I have to put this tray down.
3: Oh, sorry.
2: That's all right, sir.
3: Port? Oh. Hello.
1: Hello.
3: You, don't mind my coming?
1: No. Did you expect me to?
3: Well, I didn't know. You didn't think it nerve?
1: Well, no. As a matter of fact, I didn't. Do you think I ought to have?
3: Well, I was afraid you might.
1: Yes. You were looking at the port.
3: Yes, is that an English custom port at cocktail time?
1: No, it's a habit of father's. Florence thinks all men are the same.
3: Oh, is your father here?
1: No, he's at Vichy.
3: Because of the port?
1: Yes.
3: Oh.
1: Well, shall we sit down or something? Won't you have a cigarette?
3: Oh, thanks. Won't you?
1: Oh, thanks. Well, let me make you a cocktail.
3: Well, can't I help?
1: No, it's all right. How did you find me? How did you get my address?
3: I called up our hostess and asked where you live.
1: Oh, did you? So that was what?
3: What?
1: Oh, nothing.
3: Well, what are you laughing at?
1: Oh, nothing. No, nothing, really.
3: Well, our hostess wouldn't tell me where you lived. I think she suspected my motives. Of course, we haven't been introduced.
1: I know. What do we do about it?
3: Well, we could introduce ourselves. Miss Pentecost, this is Dwight Houston.
1: How do you do?
3: I'd like you to know him. We were at school together. I want you to be great friends.
1: How do you do? This is Leonora Pentecost. I've known her for years.
3: You two ought to have a lot in common.
1: Oh, yes?
3: Yes, now I think I'll leave you two together. Will that do?
1: Well, I should think so.
3: What happened to you at the party? I looked for you everywhere when Catherine dragged me away. Where were you?
1: I suppose it must have been when I was in the pantry helping to wash the glasses.
3: I never thought of looking in the pantry. When I got home, I called up and asked for your address.
1: On what pretext?
3: Why, I told the truth. I wanted to see you again.
1: Well, how very nice of you.
3: Charmed, I'm sure.
1: A cocktail's ready, I think. Here.
3: Oh, fine. Oh, fine. I was hoping perhaps you could dine with me.
1: I'm dining out.
3: So your maid said.
1: I'm sorry.
3: I'm dining out, too. Of course, I could duck it. Could you duck yours?
1: Oh, I'm afraid not.
3: Are you sure?
1: Mm.
3: I'm sorry. What time is your dinner?
1: 8.
3: Where?
1: Miles away.
3: May I drive you there?
1: Have you a car?
3: In a garage in New York, but we'll get a taxi. I wish you weren't going out. Be late anyway.
1: Why, come.
3: Just a little late? Just enough to be distinguished? Please. Look here, will you give me 5 minutes? Just 5 minutes to try to make you want to see me again. Then if I fail, I'll go quietly.
1: And if you succeed?
3: Then I'll come back, if you let me. You're not dining with that man who was at the party.
1: What man?
3: The one who dragged you away from me.
1: Oh, no.
3: You're not engaged to him or anything, are you?
1: Good heavens, no.
3: You're not married or engaged or anything, are you?
1: I don't quite know what you mean by or anything.
3: But you're not?
1: No.
3: You know, I was scared stiff I'd be thrown down the elevator shaft when I came over here. May I have another?
1: Well, help yourself.
3: Are you ringing to have me thrown out?
1: Oh, no. Give me some more.
3: I think you're swell.
1: Don't mention it.
2: Oh. You rang me?
1: Yes. Will you telephone Mrs. Waverton and say I've been delayed? Say I'll be a little late. I'll get there when I can.
2: Yes, miss. What reason shall I give?
1: But don't give any reason. Just say I've been delayed.
2: Very good, miss.
3: That's grand of you.
1: Do you know London well?
3: No, very slightly. Less than almost anywhere else, as a matter of fact.
1: Oh. Does that mean less than almost anywhere else that you've been to, or just less than almost anywhere else?
3: Well, it's the same thing, really.
1: Oh, well, that's what I meant. I meant, was it?
3: Well, was it what?
1: Was it the same thing?
3: Look here, don't you think that perhaps we'd better go back and begin all over again?
1: All right. Now, you said you knew London almost less than anywhere else,
3: uh-huh.
1: And I said, did that mean...
3: Oh, do you mean have I traveled a lot?
1: Well, yes, I suppose that's what I did mean. Where?
3: Almost everywhere.
1: Except England.
3: No, except London. I once tramped all the way from Glasgow to Southampton, but I missed London.
1: Why?
3: The lifts I got weren't going that way.
1: Lifts? But you don't look like a hobo.
3: What do you want, a 4-day stubble on my chin?
1: It's your nails and your teeth. They're too good.
3: A good American makes a point of his teeth in the jungle just as a good Englishman does with his dinner jacket.
1: Where have you been, actually?
3: All over. The Orient, South Sea.
1: Well, I wish you'd tell me about it.
3: Oh, that takes time.
1: Oh, I know. And I've got to go out.
3: If you weren't going out, would you dine with me?
1: Yes.
3: I'm glad. Would you have before?
1: Before what?
3: Just before, when I first came.
1: No. No, I don't think so.
3: Why not?
1: But I didn't know you.
3: Well, you don't know me now.
1: No. But I'd like to.
3: Why? So I could tell you stories?
1: No, I don't know. I just would.
3: Do you think I was being fresh to come here after you?
1: A little.
3: But you didn't mind?
1: It intrigued me.
3: But you wouldn't have dined with me?
1: No. Mm. I think I'd have felt you were taking too much for granted.
3: What?
1: That I would dine with you. Have you any doubts that I would?
3: Oh, plenty. And fears that you wouldn't.
1: Why did you want me to?
3: Because I liked you so much this afternoon.
1: Well, yet we said nothing.
3: Does that matter, really? And have we said anything now?
1: No, I don't know that we have.
3: Yet now I'll go away quite happy. When may I see you again?
1: Are you here for long?
3: About 3 weeks, I think.
1: Are you hoboing now?
3: No. I'm here on business. I'm living at the Ritz.
1: Are you in business?
3: I'm an architect. I've become respectable the last 7 years.
1: Do you hate it?
3: Oh, I'm a curious person. I don't think I hate anything. If you've got a job to do...
1: Oh, that's just it. I have no job to do, and I hate almost everything.
3: What's the trouble?
1: I'm bored. And I hate myself for being bored. No one's got a right to be wasting the time I waste.
3: Well, what do you want to do with it?
1: Well, that's what I most want to find out. Certainly not the old-fashioned idea of waiting around, waiting for matrimony, playing a sort of mental tisn't you with every man I meet.
3: Mm-hmm. Well, why not do something until it happens?
1: Well, suggest something, and then I shall know why heaven sent you into my life.
3: No, I'm afraid I can't offhand. Worthwhile, I mean.
1: Exactly. So I go on wasting my time in the hope of finding some excitement that I know I'd be too timid to take hold of if it offered.
3: Why are you talking like this?
1: Oh, I don't know. I don't care much for myself sometimes.
3: Oh, that's too bad. Come on, snap out of it, Leonora. By the way, do you mind if I don't call you Leonora? It's my sister-in-law's name, and I can't bear her.
1: Well, what would you like to call me?
3: Steve.
1: Steve?
3: Yes.
1: Why?
3: Well, I don't know. I'd like to. I like you, Steve.
1: I think I like you.
3: Good.
1: Oh,
2: excuse me, miss, but it's 8:10.
1: Oh, well, thank you, Florence. Oh, Florence.
2: Yes, miss?
1: Ring up Mrs. Wavertree again, will you, and say I've been delayed, I've got a headache. Say I can't get there.
2: Very good, miss.
3: Oh, dear. Your maid looked a little disapproving.
1: Florence was with us when I was born. She was very exercised about it.
3: May I say thank you? You will dine with me?
1: Yes.
3: Where would you like to go? Would you care to dance?
1: Well, let's find somewhere and see, shall we?
3: All right.
1: Florence, did you give that message?
2: Yes, miss. Mrs. Wavertree asked if you had a temperature.
1: What did you say?
2: I said I didn't think you'd taken it.
1: I'll, just get my coat. You needn't wait up for me, Florence.
3: Oh, excuse me, Florence. Do you think you could get me a taxi?
2: Very good, sir.
3: And if anyone telephones, Miss Pericost's temperature is just over 100.
2: Is that all, sir?
3: Well, I better say 101 if it's a near relative.
2: I'll telephone for a taxi.
1: There. All ready.
3: I'm afraid I've made an enemy of Florence. She'll probably shut the door in my face tomorrow.
1: Well, I'll leave word that you're to be admitted. Just mention my name. Shall we go?

0: No, really, I didn't. I had no idea.
1: Come in. Will you have a drink?
0: Yes, thanks.
1: Whiskey?
0: Mm-hmm.
1: I'll get it. Florence only leaves lemon squash out for me.
0: Oh, don't nice girls drink whiskey in England?
1: Well, not a great deal, as a matter of fact.
0: What
1: are you looking for?
0: Oh, I was forgetting this was England.
1: Ice? Oh.
0: The English are so insular.
1: I know. It's what makes them what they are. I'll go to the refrigerator. I'm rather afraid
0: of...
1: No,
0: don't bother.
1: What's the time?
0: 1:15.
1: What?
0: Mm-hmm. You want to go to bed?
1: Not yet.
0: Been a grand evening.
1: I've enjoyed it.
0: Funny, you know, I nearly didn't go to that party this afternoon.
1: But so did I. I mean, so didn't I.
0: Well, there you are. You see, it just goes to show.
1: That's what I always say.
0: Mm. Do you know, you're the first English girl I've met that I really liked. The only one who's got under my skin.
1: Oh, that does sound horrid for you. I've liked lots of Americans.
0: Oh, we're nice people, really.
1: I think so.
0: Do you? Oh,
1: please don't I. Oh. There now.
0: Well, what does that mean? Are you angry with me for kissing him?
1: Good heavens, no.
0: I'm afraid of English women.
1: Don't call me an English woman. It sounds like golf clubs and fishing tackle.
0: Well, there's nothing like that about you, Steve. Oh, I've been wanting to do that all evening.
1: Had you?
0: Terribly.
1: I think I've been rather wanting you to.
0: Well, we're both happy. Steve.
1: Wait.
0: What is it?
1: I was thinking. If we're going on like this, I'd better shut these doors. I shouldn't really like Florence to see me.
0: Oh, is she in the least likely to?
1: Well, no, I think she's in bed, but I'd feel better.
0: Okay. Steve, dear.
1: Speaking to me?
0: Yes.
1: What?
0: Nothing. Just Steve, dear. Oh, I'm very happy. I like your hair.
1: I take a lot of trouble with it.
0: I like you.
1: So I gather.
0: Stop being funny, will you?
1: What do you want me to be, tragic?
0: No.
1: What then?
0: Quiet.
1: Oh. Don't you think this is a little silly?
0: Silly? No. Why?
1: Look here. I'd like to be awfully frank.
0: All right. Go on.
1: Well, I'm not in the habit of indiscriminately kissing a strange man, and I'd rather we didn't misunderstand each other.
0: Well?
1: Well, I don't know what you're imagining, but I'm sorry, it's no good.
0: Oh, yeah, I see.
1: I'm sorry?
0: What made you think I was imagining?
1: Well, aren't all men always? What is that very cynical of me?
0: No, it's perfectly true.
1: You were imagining?
0: Well, I was wondering.
1: I know. That's why I had to tell you.
0: That was nice of you.
1: I'm sorry.
0: It's all right.
1: It's not because I don't like you.
0: No?
1: It's just that, well, I'm not made that way. Oh, I don't think it's anything to be proud of. I'm not conceited about it. It just happens to be like that.
0: Why are you telling me all this?
1: Because I like you. And I want to be fair to you. What do I mean to myself? Well, anyway, I don't want you to think...
0: Oh, I don't.
1: What?
0: That you were leading me on. That's what you meant, wasn't it?
1: Yes, I suppose so. Oh, I do like you.
0: You're a darling.
1: Oh, no, please don't.
0: Why shouldn't I kiss you? If I no longer imagine?
1: Well, I'm afraid I like it too much.
0: Oh. Yeah, yes, I see. Well?
1: Well?
0: What do we talk about?
1: I don't know.
0: No. It's a little difficult, isn't it? Shall I go?
1: No, I don't want you.
0: I assure you, I don't want to. Still, it is rather difficult like this.
1: I know.
0: Steve.
1: Hmm?
0: I think I'm a little in love with you.
1: Oh, no.
0: You're so adorable. I love you, Steve.
1: I love you, too. Oh, this is ridiculous.
0: Why?
1: Well, we've known each other, what is it, 5 hours?
0: Well, that's long enough, surely.
1: To be in love?
0: I fell for you the moment I saw you. I was watching you from across the room, didn't you know?
1: I knew I wanted to come and talk to you.
0: We'll see each other lots.
1: Lots. 3 weeks, you said?
0: Let's not talk about
1: no,
0: that.
1: No.
0: What should we do tomorrow? Let's go into the country, can we, for the day?
1: We'll take my car. Go down to Sussex, somewhere on the down.
0: Oh, wonderful. Shall we drink ale?
1: Yes.
0: You don't know how disappointed I was the first time I came over and found that ale in England was the same as beer. I'd always pictured ale as something terribly special, like sack or mead.
1: Oh, posits.
0: What?
1: But let's not have any posits. I know a little inn where we'll lunch with a stream and a garden.
0: Our England is a garden.
1: And a garden is a lovesome thing, God what?
0: God what?
1: What?
0: What what?
1: The past tense of, what is it, wit?
0: Conjugate.
1: Oh, I can't. Well, I wit, thou wist, he wa... Oh, no, I can't.
0: I'll call for you. How early?
1: About 10.
0: Well, I'm a lazy writer, but I'll make an exception. Ought I go now?
1: I think you ought.
0: Funny, Steve.
1: Oh, but this is absurd of us. I don't know you. I don't know the first thing about you, and here we are behaving as though... Well, we can't be in love with each other.
0: Well, let's not bother about it too much, shall we? We seem to like each other anyway. Besides, there's always Juliet.
1: Juliet?
0: She and Romeo did it in 5 speeches.
1: Oh, I always said that was an improbable play.
0: If I profane with my unworthiest hand... how's it go on?
1: I don't know. We've got it here somewhere in the temple.
0: Oh, good, let's see.
1: Oh, yes.
0: Good, I'll find it.
1: Next page.
0: Yeah. Here. If I profane with my unworthiest hand this holy shrine, the gentle fine is this. My lips to blushing pilgrims ready stand to smooth that rough touch with a kiss. Fresh, I call it.
1: Good pilgrim, you'd have wrung your hand too much. Which mannerly devotion shows in this. The saints of hands, the pilgrim's hands do touch. And palm to palm, yet holy palmer's kiss.
0: There you are.
1: Well, we are hardly Romeo and Juliet, are we? Still, it isn't. I think we've got a precedent, sort of.
0: We've got a million.
1: I suppose we have. I've never believed in it till now.
0: We live and learn. Good night. Sweet good night. This bud of love by summer's ripening breath. Why?
1: Well, I don't want to take it.
0: Well, how then? Parting is such sweet sorrow.
1: If we should say good night till it be morrow.
0: Good night.
1: Good night.
0: 10 o'clock.
1: I have the car ready.
0: Good night, Steve.
1: I have no joy of this contract tonight. It is too rash, too unadvised. Too sudden. Poor Juliet.
2: 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This is NBC, the National Broadcasting Company.

Now, Act Two of the Best Plays production of There's Always Juliet, starring Margaret Phillips and Paul McGrath, with Marjorie Maud and Richard Newton.

0: Hello? Yes, madam. No, madam, she isn't. I don't know, I'm sure, madam. One moment, madam. I think that's her now. I'll just go and see. Miss. Mrs. Wavertree on the phone. She's rung up several times.
1: Oh, what for?
0: To know how you were, miss.
1: Oh, heavens.
0: Yes, miss.
1: Well, I'd better speak, I suppose. Oh, dear, what shall I say?
0: Well, here goes.
1: Hello? Aunt Emily. Oh, yes. Oh, I'm better, Auntie. Well, I really don't know. Just in a sec. It was most peculiar. Oh, I know. Oh, I'm sorry. Oh, I'm sorry. Ooh, I am sorry.
2: Yes,
1: yes, I know. I know. No, I'm not laughing. No, really, I'm not. Yes, I know. Well, goodbye, Auntie. Oh, yes, of course. Goodbye. Give my love to Uncle.
2: Ooh. Was she very sore?
1: Well, just a bit.
3: Well, send us a flower.
1: Forgot all about her. It'll take more than flowers. Weeks of atonement. Oh, dear, I'm tired.
2: It's the fresh air.
1: It's good, though.
2: Mmm. All except dinner. Well, what did you call that stuff they gave us for dessert? Mold?
1: Shape.
2: Well, that's about all it has. The country was good, though. The trees and those cottage gardens coming home.
1: Do villages like that make you want to renounce the world? They do me.
2: You ought to cure yourself of this habit of wanting to renounce the world. You'd be miserable in a nunnery, you know.
1: Oh, I suppose I should. Oh, but it is fun dramatizing myself. Oh, I can be happy for hours imagining myself dying of a broken heart or being ruined financially. I'm only so beautifully brave.
2: You've obviously had a very happy life.
1: Oh, I suppose so. Sheltered, anyway. I've never really had known trouble, as the saying goes. I've had my tonsils out, but that wasn't really serious.
2: No.
1: What's the matter?
2: Nothing. Why?
1: You went all wistful. Have I trodden a secret sorrow or something? Did you love your tonsils? Oh, what is it? Tell me. You've done that before.
2: What?
1: You've gone serious on me. This afternoon in the downs, you suddenly behaved as if there was a sunset. What's the matter?
2: You know, you've got a very funny face, really, when you come to look at it.
1: Well, so have you. Your mouth's crooked. I like your ears, though. I hate ears that stick out.
2: Oh, I keep them pressed.
1: What are you looking at out there?
2: Just the world outside.
1: Oh?
2: A world that you will never see, poor little Emily, on your bed of sickness.
1: Is it very beautiful? Tell me about the world outside, Daddy.
2: There's snow. As far as you can see, Emily, the robins have eaten all the crumbs you put outside for them. Poor little girl. You'll never be able to run and skip and throw snowballs like the other two.
1: Oh, don't cry, Daddy, don't cry. See, I am smiling. You must smile, too.
2: Would you like me to lift you up and give you a peep at the world you'll never see? Careful now. Shut up, you sap. It's not your lungs, it's your legs.
1: Oh, my back. My back. Oh, but the world is lovely. Lovely.
2: Dead, and never called me mother.
1: I thought to pass away before, but still alive I am. And in the fields around, I hear the beating of a lamb.
2: Bah!
1: Edith! Oh, it's me, you lunatic.
2: What did you just call me?
1: Oh, I called you Steve. Oh, it's funny, I don't know why, but I've been thinking of you as Steve ever since yesterday.
2: All right. Let's both be Steve.
1: Steve. Oh, dear, this can't last.
2: Why?
1: Well, things being fun like this. You're a darling fool, Steve. I say, you hungry?
2: I could toy with some food.
1: So could I. I could do more than toy.
2: What do you say we go out somewhere? I'll dash over to the Ritz and be back in half an hour. How's that?
1: Bye. It's been a good day.
2: It's been a grand day.
1: 3 weeks. 21 days. Oh, Steve, you are fun.

0: Mrs. Enfield didn't call, miss. She said you had invited her for this afternoon.
1: Oh, dear, yes, I had. And I meant to put her off. Was she very cross?
0: No. I told her you'd gone into the country for the day. She seemed amused, like.
1: Did she ask any questions?
0: Well, yes, miss. As if she was trying to pump me, like.
1: What did you tell her?
0: Nothing. Oh, but she did say that next time Mr. Houston called, I was to tell him Mrs. Enfield had his cigarette case.
1: And you said?
0: I said I'd tell him, miss.
1: I see, Florence. Thank you. That's torn it quite beautifully.
0: Have I done wrong?
1: Oh, no. Just ruined my reputation, that's all.
0: Oh, miss.
1: Oh, never mind, Florence. Hello.
2: Laura?
1: Yes, speaking.
2: Here I am.
1: Oh, hello. Peter. Which Peter? Oh, Walmsley. Oh, yes, hello.
2: What are you going to do tomorrow
1: evening? What?
2: I think
1: tomorrow evening. Oh, tomorrow evening. Oh, I'm afraid I can't.
2: Oh, I
1: didn't know. Oh, so am I. No, I'm afraid I can't manage that either.
2: Why,
1: well, I don't know, Peter. I don't look like having much time free.
2: Well, when will
1: you be? Well, for the next 3 weeks.
2: No,
1: really, I've got some Americans to look after, and they take rather a lot of entertaining.
2: Well, don't
1: you now, don't be silly. Oh, yes, I am sorry, but goodbye, Peter. Goodbye.
3: Dean, are you in there?
1: Hello there. Good goodness, you've been quick.
3: We're not going.
1: What? Well, why not?
3: I've something to tell you.
1: What is it?
3: Darling, it's bad news.
1: Bad news?
3: When I got back to the hotel, I found a cable waiting for me.
1: What is it?
3: I rushed straight around to you.
1: Wednesday, the 13th.
3: Yeah.
1: That's tomorrow.
3: I know.
1: Well, are you going to?
3: I guess I've got to.
1: Who's Edison?
3: My partner.
1: It says, can you, sir?
3: It means, will you?
1: And will you means you must.
3: Uh-huh.
1: I see you do have to jump through hoops, don't you?
3: Oh, darling, I hate it. I knew there was a chance of this happening.
1: Well, that's that, then.
3: Don't be sore at me.
1: Oh, it's all right.
3: Let's sit down and talk about it.
1: When will you come back?
3: I can't before next year.
1: Next year?
3: I know.
1: Oh, but... Well... Very nice knowing you, Mr. Houston. I always said it was too good to last.
3: Can't you come to the States?
1: Me? How?
3: We'll get on a boat, a plane.
1: But how can I? What reason could I give to mother and father?
3: Well, haven't you friends in America that you could go and visit? How much do your parents control you?
1: Well, I have to consider them.
3: Yes, of course. Well, that's that then.
1: Yes. What time do you sail?
3: Noon. Boat train from Waterloo at 8:30.
1: Well, shall we go out all the same?
3: I'd rather stay here and talk for a bit anyway.
1: All right. What shall we talk about?
3: Us.
1: Have you anything to say?
3: Lots. I'm crazy about you.
1: No, don't.
3: Why not?
1: Don't go on, please, or I shall cry. Oh, I hate scenes.
3: Steve, would you consider marrying me?
1: Steve?
3: Would you?
1: What?
3: Could we do it tonight?
1: Why, of course not.
3: Would you have to have an act of Parliament?
1: Well, no.
3: I'll be gone in the morning.
1: Oh, I know.
3: Well, would you come after me and marry me? Oh, do, Steve, please. It isn't much to ask.
1: I couldn't. Oh, it would be too crazy. Oh, I want to this minute terribly, just so as not to lose you, but I have got some sense.
3: What's sense got to do with
1: it? Well, everything. No, it has. Now, look at it sensibly. I've known you 24 hours.
3: Did you sleep last night?
1: Well, not a great deal.
3: Neither did I.
1: Yes, but is marriage a cure for insomnia? Oh, Steve, we can't get married like this. I don't know a thing about you except that you're fun and I like you.
3: I should have thought those were reasons enough.
1: Well, but be sensible.
3: How can I over you? I tell you, I'm crazy about you.
1: Well, suppose I said that I would come after you and marry you. Well, just imagine the scene with mother and father. If you were English, it would be mad enough, but a new country, new people, new everything. Well, I don't know anything at all about you. We seem to have talked about me all day. No, it is a bit of a risk, just because of an infatuation.
3: Oh, no, you don't mean that.
1: I do. I do. Oh, Steve.
3: Steve, dear. Even if you won't promise to marry me, come to America. Give me a chance. Get to know me. Bring a chaperone. Bring two. Bring 20. I'll say you'll come.
1: Oh, I don't know. I can't think. Well, even if I did say, I would let myself be carried away. How do I know how I'll feel after you've gone?
3: I'll feel worse than ever.
1: Oh, I know. So shall I.
3: Then come. What do you want to know about me? I'll tell you anything.
1: Well, where you live, how you live, oh, I don't know.
3: I have an apartment on Park Avenue. That doesn't mean anything to you.
1: Are you well off? I'm only trying to be practical. I'm sure it's the first question Father will
3: ask. Oh, quite. I can support you.
1: But tell me something about your life.
3: Oh, well, I get up at 9, have a glass of orange juice.
1: Oh, now, really?
3: Well, darling, it's a bit vague. Oh, write all you know of the history of America, not more than 500 words.
1: Well, have you a family?
3: I have a mother. She lives in Colorado, where my home is. Oh. I have a son. Yes.
1: Well, I told you I didn't know anything at all about you.
3: I was married nearly 7 years ago.
1: I see. You haven't a wife. By any chance of it?
3: Not anymore.
1: Oh, I'm sorry.
3: Oh, it's all right. She's not dead. She's married again.
1: You're divorced, then? Where is your son?
3: With my mother.
1: How old is he?
3: 6. I've had him to myself the last 5 years.
1: What's he called?
3: Jonathan.
1: Jonathan. Well, tell me about your wife.
3: Ah, such a long time ago.
1: Why did you break?
3: I think she found she didn't like me very much.
1: And you?
3: I think I did once. Do you mind?
1: Of course not. How strange.
3: What is?
1: All of this. I told you I didn't know you.
3: Makes a difference?
1: A little.
3: How?
1: It makes it all more grown up.
3: Do you think I ought to have told you before?
1: No.
3: I do. I've been wanting to all day. That was why I went all wistful, as you call it.
1: Oh.
3: Only I didn't want it to get that serious.
1: Then you agree it makes it serious?
3: Well, in a way. I mean, I didn't want us to get too serious about each other too soon. But this summons makes a difference. Will you marry me, Steve?
1: I can't. Oh, not because of what you've told me, although it does change things. But because it shows me clearly what I'd be running into.
3: I suppose so.
1: I do love you, Dwight. There. I called you Dwight. That shows how serious I am.
3: Oh, darling, I love you so much.
1: Me too.
3: Then you won't marry me.
1: Oh, I can't. Like this, it's not enough.
3: What's not enough?
1: Love. This kind of love.
3: Huh?
1: Well, being in love's no kind of guarantee for happiness. In marriage, in a way, is it? Well, is it? Well, I don't trust all of this. It's never happened to me before. I don't believe in it. Besides, it wouldn't be in the least good in my trying to get to know you. So long as I'm in love with you, I haven't the chance to know whether I'd like you or not. What are you smiling at?
3: You. Saying that?
1: It's true.
3: I like you.
1: I think it's true.
3: I like you.
1: You want me.
3: Yes.
1: And I want you. That's why I don't trust any of it. It's all too swift and hectic.
3: I see. I see. Well, what do we do about it?
1: I can't imagine.
3: All right.
1: I am right.
3: I guess so.
1: Oh, I'm so sorry. I'm sorry to be such a fool.
3: Oh, it's all right.
1: Oh, Steve, forgive me. I hate people who make scenes. Now, there. There, that's better. Now, what shall we do? Shall we go out to supper?
3: No. I want to make love to you. That's caddish of me, isn't it?
1: Yes. Oh, Steve.
3: Darling.
1: Darling. No, dear.
3: I love you, do you hear? And don't you dare forget it.
1: I won't.
3: Will you write to me? Mm-hmm. All the time?
1: Mm-hmm.
3: I'll be back next year.
1: Next year.
3: Steve, dear. I love you. I love your eyes. Your funny cat's eyes that go up at the corners.
1: They do.
3: Don't argue. I say they do. And your nose. And your ears.
1: You've never seen them.
3: Never mind. I love them all the same. And all of you.
1: Oh, Steve, I'm going to hate tomorrow.
3: Sweetheart, so am I.
1: Yes, but you've got your job and your home. I shan't have anything but the memory of you and this.
3: Oh, you're so adorable.
1: Steve.
3: No. No, we mustn't.
1: Why?
3: It's my turn to be sensible now. I'd still have to go in the morning.
1: Well, why are we both so awfully sensible? Why can't one of us sweep the other off his seat?
3: I know.
1: Well... Having exhausted every other possibility, I suppose this is the end. The real end.
3: I'm coming back.
1: Well, next year, what's the good of that? You can't heat up a souffle.
3: Won't you change your mind?
1: Or keep it in a thermos.
3: Please.
1: Don't let's begin again.
3: Well, what then?
1: I suppose we've got to say goodbye.
3: Now?
1: I should think we might as well. It isn't going to get any easier. I'd rather get it over.
3: Okay. Goodbye then, Steve. Good luck to you.
1: And you?
0: Excuse me, miss, but is there anything else you want tonight?
1: What? Oh, no. Thank you, Florence. I'm not going out.
0: Oh, I see, miss. Then I'd better put your things away.
3: Well?
1: Yes. Go now.
3: Goodbye, my dear. Goodbye.
0: Is there anything else, miss?
1: What? No, I don't think so.
0: Then I'll say goodnight, miss. Miss.
1: The world outside is very beautiful, Lauren.
0: Beg pardon?
1: Oh, it's all right.
0: There's nothing else, miss?
1: No. Oh, you might get me some biscuits or something. I believe I'm hungry.
0: Yes, miss. You wouldn't like some milk or anything?
1: No, thank you, Florence. Florence? Mr. Houston's gone. You may lock up.
0: Very good, miss.
1: He's gone back to America.
0: Tonight?
1: He's sailing in the morning.
0: Oh, really? Oh, well, I'll say good night, dear.
1: Good night, Florence.

0: Oh, there you are, miss.
1: Yes, Florence, here I am.
0: You never said you weren't going to be in for lunch, miss, and cook was keeping it out till 2:30, close on.
2: Oh, I'm sorry.
0: Mrs. Enfielden called, miss. She wanted to know if you could tell her where to get in touch with Mr. Houston.
2: Oh, did she? Well, next time she asks, tell her that Mr. Houston has gone to America and I don't know his address.
0: I don't, Florence. Don't you, miss?
2: No.
0: Excuse me, miss, but you're not fretting about anything, are you?
2: Well, why do you ask that?
0: Oh, I just wondered. You didn't eat lunch. That's always a sign.
2: Now, I'm all right, Florence.
0: I do wish your mother and father was back. You can't go on like this, starving yourself, not seeing anybody. I shall have to have the doctor, too.
2: Now, Florence, please, I can't stand being fussed at.
0: I've never seen you like this before, miss.
2: Well, no, it's a surprise to me, too.
0: It's Mr. Houston, isn't it, miss?
2: Mm-hmm.
0: I thought it was. I couldn't help noticing.
2: Do you like him, Florence?
0: Well, miss, I didn't really see much of him. He's a nice-looking gentleman.
2: Yes.
0: He's gone back to America, you say? Well, I expect he'll be coming back.
2: Not until next year, Florence.
0: Of course, you haven't known him very long, have you, miss?
2: Not very.
0: Excuse me, but are you engaged to him?
2: Oh, no, Florence.
0: Oh, I'm sorry, miss.
2: Oh, he did ask me.
0: Oh, well. Oh, I dare say he'll ask you again, miss. I'd like to see you married.
2: Well, it doesn't look as if you've got much chance.
0: Oh, don't say that, miss. There's good fish in the sea as ever came out of it.
2: That, Florence, in my present state of mind, I believe to be profoundly untrue.
0: Why don't you go out tonight somewhere, miss? Go to a play or to the pictures. Ring up somebody and ask them to go with you or take
2: Florence, if you go on trying to buck me up, I shall howl.
0: Oh, miss.
2: Well, I'm not in a very pleasant state of mind, and I'm far better left all alone.
0: Very good, miss. Why don't you ring up someone and have a jolly...
2: That will be all, Florence.
0: Yes, miss.
2: The snow as far as you can see, Emily. The robins have eaten all the crumbs. Hello?
3: Hello,
2: is Mr. Walmsley in, please? Oh, hello, Peter. This is Leonora. I say, Peter, does that invitation for tonight still hold good?
3: Oh, are you free?
2: Yes, I am free.
3: Oh, American.
2: My what?
3: Well, I'm there.
2: Oh, my Americans. They've gone.
3: Oh, that's good.
2: Yeah, they got a cable. So I thought if you had nothing to do, we might still go out together.
3: Well, what
2: did I do? Oh, I don't know. Something jolly? A review, if there is one. I'd like a good laugh.
3: Yeah,
2: all right, 7:30?
3: You are an angel.
2: Oh, don't be silly, Peter. Well, I don't feel like an angel. Now, goodbye. Goodbye. Good pilgrim, you do wrong your hand too much. Oh. Well, and that's a silly thing to do, too. Oh, I wish it was raining.
4: Oh,
2: come in.
4: Good.
2: Have a drink.
4: Oh, thanks.
2: Whiskey?
4: Yeah, thanks.
2: Say there isn't any ice.
4: Ice? Good heavens, you put ice in a whiskey and soda?
2: A trick I learned even now of one I danced with all.
4: Well, filthy American habit.
2: Yeah.
4: Oh, thanks. Well, here she goes.
2: What's the time?
4: Oh, 1:15.
2: One?
4: Yes. Well, do you want to go to bed?
2: No, not just yet.
4: Oh, good show, don't you think?
2: Mm-hmm.
4: You're looking awfully nice tonight, Leonora.
2: Oh?
4: Awfully nice.
2: No. No.
4: What's the matter?
2: Nothing, only don't.
4: Oh, I say, what's the matter, Leonora? You've been so nice to me all evening, letting me hold your hand.
2: I'm afraid I'm a bit absent-minded tonight.
4: Oh, I did hope it meant you felt a bit more hearty about me.
2: Oh, I'm sorry, Peter, but I have told you before.
4: Oh, I know, but you don't have to want to marry me not to mind my kissing you. You've let me kiss you before.
2: Have I?
4: Yes.
2: Well, it was always rather like getting a cricket ball in the face.
4: Well, I'm fond of you, you know that.
2: Oh,
4: Leonora.
2: Peter, please, now, not
4: to mind. But why? Have you fallen for someone else?
2: Oh.
4: Let it? Oh. Well, I don't seem to be much use here, then, do I?
2: No, Peter, don't go.
4: Oh, what's the use of my staying?
2: Well, just because I don't want you to be making love to me?
4: Oh, I say, it's not fair.
2: No?
4: But you know how I feel about you. It's not much fun for me to sit there while you go on thinking about someone else.
2: I won't. I won't. I promise I won't. Now, I'll forget all about it. So be nice to me, Peter.
4: It's you that won't be nice to me.
2: I don't mean that by be nice.
4: What?
2: What you meant.
4: I don't know what you mean. You said...
2: Look here. Don't you think we'd better go back and begin all over again?
4: All right. You said be nice to me, and I said...
2: Oh, Peter, don't.
4: Well, what do you want?
2: Well, so just stay and talk pretty to me.
4: What about?
2: Well, how should I know? Oh, tell me, Peter. Do you know anything about telephone ships at sea?
4: No, why?
2: Well, I just wondered.
4: Well, you want to?
2: Oh, no, not really. I just wondered.
4: Are you thinking of telephoning anyone?
2: Oh, now, no. Who should I telephone?
4: I don't know. I thought perhaps those Americans of yours.
2: What Americans?
4: Well, the ones you've been carting about.
2: Oh, those.
4: Yes. Who were they?
2: Oh, I don't know. Just Americans.
4: Well, what were their names?
2: But dear me, you do want to know a lot. Well, let me see. Dwight Houston?
4: Dwight Houston? Well, I've known him for years.
2: Peter, you haven't.
4: Why not?
2: I don't know. It's so extraordinary. Well, where did you meet him?
4: Oh, I met him, first of all, about 12 years ago in Burma. Oh, I didn't know he'd been over here this year.
2: Did you like him, Peter?
4: Yes, he's a good chap. Oh. Not like an American. Then, if you know Americans, quite a lot of them aren't.
2: Do you know any of his people?
4: Yes.
2: Are they nice, too?
4: Oh, very exclusive, but they were jolly nice to us.
2: Do you know anything about his wife?
4: Yes, I was there about the time of the smash-up. Shocking little... beast.
2: Really?
4: Yeah, he was too good for her, and to her, for that matter.
2: What do you mean?
4: Well, she ran off with his best friend.
2: Oh.
4: I mean to say. She lives in Paris now. You can see her any day for yourself at the Ritz Bar.
2: Was he very much in love with her?
4: Oh, I don't know. I think he must have been. I say, he hasn't got married again, has he?
2: No. Why?
4: Oh, I don't know. He's a very popular chap.
2: With the ladies?
4: Yes, terribly.
2: Well, tell me some more about him.
4: Well, you've seen him since I have.
2: Oh, yes, but he was only here a day or two. I didn't see much of him comparatively.
4: What do you mean, comparatively?
2: Oh, nothing. He's an architect, isn't he?
4: You're a bit intrigued about him, aren't you?
2: Oh, no.
4: Well, you're asking a lot of questions.
2: But curiosity, you know, just feminine curiosity.
4: Rot, I've never been asked so many questions in all my life. So it's him, is it?
2: What do you mean?
4: This chap you've fallen for, it's him.
2: Oh, don't be a fool,
4: Peter. Well, what do you want to know all his family history for, then?
2: Peter, don't nag.
4: You seem to forget I'm keen on you myself. Where did you meet him?
2: The party. With Betty and Tilden.
4: Oh, so that's why you weren't going to have a free minute for the next 3 weeks. And now he's gone and you're still keen on him, eh? Ah. Did he make love to you?
2: He was quite polite to me.
4: The swine.
2: Oh, now, Peter, really, why swine?
4: What, to make love to you?
2: Are you a swine, Peter?
4: Well, that's different.
2: Why?
4: Well, because I'm in love with you. And he's just a philanderer.
2: How do you know?
4: Well, it stands to reason. You ought to be horsewhipped.
2: And you were just saying how nice he was.
4: He didn't ask you to marry him.
2: Yes, he did.
4: And you wouldn't because you saw what he was. There you are.
2: It wasn't that at all.
4: Well, what was it then?
2: Well, what's it got to do with you anyway?
4: Now, look here, Leonora. You know I'm fond of you and I hate the idea of you being made unhappy.
2: Well, I'm not unhappy.
4: Well, you must be.
2: Oh, I wish you'd go away.
4: There you are. You see, you're crying.
2: Well, then I hope you're satisfied.
4: What are you doing?
2: Calling you a taxi. Oh.
4: Okay, Leonora, what is it? What have you got there, a note?
2: I must ring up.
4: Ooh, what's all this about? What are you looking in the telephone book? What's the matter?
2: Shut up, Peter, I'm busy.
4: Well, there's nothing wrong with your people, is there?
2: No.
4: Not bad news?
2: No.
4: Well, what is it, then?
2: Oh, drink your blasted drink.
4: Well, I believe I will.
2: Hello. Hello, is this the Ritz? I want apartment 501, please.
4: You can't wake
2: yes.
4: up people at this time of
2: I'm
4: night.
2: Not. Hello, is this Steve? Yes. What are you doing here? Well, so I gathered. Do you want to? Well, I don't know. Oh, no, I've only just found your message. Are you dressed? Yes. Well, I suppose so, if you really want to. Oh, wait a minute, Steve, I don't think... Oh, are you there? Are you still there?
4: Who was that, Leonora? Something's wrong. You're shaking.
2: No, I feel lovely now. Well, Peter, dear, I was calling you a taxi, wasn't I, when this little contretemps occurred?
4: You want me to go?
2: Well, that was the idea.
4: Oh, can't I stay a bit longer?
2: I don't think so.
4: But You're not expecting anyone, are you?
0: Do you really want to know?
4: Yes.
0: All right, then, I'll tell you. Dwight Houston.
4: Oh, shut up.
0: Don't you believe?
4: Well, of course not. Who is he?
0: I told you.
4: Well, very well, if you don't want
0: to... All right, I'm a liar. Now, Peter, darling, give me a cricket ball and go.
4: You can be aggravating when you want to.
0: Oh, I know. Thank you for a lovely evening, Peter. I've had a beautiful time.
4: I'm worried about you, Leonora.
0: Oh, not half as worried as I am.
4: Leonora, now...
0: Well, Peter, darling, you can see yourself out, can't you? Oh, you might leave the front door open.
4: Well, so long, old girl.
0: Goodbye, Peter. Don't forget about the door.

0: Hello?
1: Hello.
0: What did you come back for?
1: When I got on board, I found a cable from Addison telling me to stay over and see a client who's just arrived in England.
0: Did you see your man?
1: Oh, yes, we dined together. What have you been doing?
0: Oh, I've been to the theater. I only just found your message. How long are you staying this time?
1: Till Saturday.
0: Another 3 days. Oh, it's teasing. What did you have to come back for?
1: You mind?
0: I think I mind.
1: Why?
0: Because I hate anticlimax.
1: Steve, do you remember you said you were in hope of finding excitement, but that you knew you'd be too scared to take hold of it if offered?
0: Well?
1: I gathered you didn't altogether like that side of yourself.
0: Well?
1: It doesn't do to be too sensible about love, darling. It's a reaction against Victorianism.
0: What?
1: Yes, Victorian girls were always marrying men they didn't know a thing about. They called it romance. Well, I'm all for romance myself.
0: There was a lot you didn't tell me about your marriage, wasn't there? Do you know a man called Peter Walmsley?
1: Porky Walmsley?
0: Porky. Oh, how nice. Well, I've been spending the evening with him. He told me quite a lot about you.
1: I hope he gave me a good character.
0: Oh, terribly. Until he found I was interested. Oh, but it wasn't only him. I lay awake all night, wondering whether I hadn't been the world's biggest fool. I read Bertrand Russell to console me.
1: Did he?
0: He said, of all forms of caution, caution in love is perhaps the most fatal to true happiness.
1: What?
0: I howled when I read that.
1: I wrote you the same thing last night.
0: You did?
1: Uh-huh. I was going to mail it from Cherbourg. Oh, darling, you thought you knew so much. That so long as you were in love with me, you couldn't know whether you liked me or not. Oh, Steve, when life deliberately offers you a second chance, it seems ungrateful not to take it.
0: Oh, darling. At this time of night... Hello? Hello? Yes, who wants me? Vichy... Good heavens, Mother and Father, I hope there's nothing wrong. Hello? Hello, Mother? Yes. Oh, no, no, darling, it's all right. I haven't gone to bed. Oh, no. Oh, I'm all right, Mother. Why? Who told you? Aunt Emily. Oh, no, no, I'm not really ill. No, no, really, I was just putting on... Well, I've been to the theater, darling. With Peter. Oh, no, he's gone. Oh, no, no. No, no, I'm quite all right now. Really, I am. You're coming back Friday. This Friday.
2: You've got to sail Saturday.
0: Oh, shut up. Well, darling, I've rather a surprise for you. I think I'm going to be married.
2: Think?
0: No, darling. Married. Married.
2: Spell it.
0: No. No, of course it's not, Peter. It's an American. It's rather nice. Oh, don't do that. Don't do that. No, nothing, Mother, only it's here now. I... Well, I think you'd better speak to it.
2: No.
0: Well, wait a minute. Here.
2: No.
0: Go on.
2: No, I...
1: Oh, well. Hello? Mother?

0: You have just heard the Best Plays production of There's Always Juliet, starring Margaret Phillips and Paul McGrath. And here once more is your host, drama critic John Chapman.
1: And there we have it. A nice, bright romance with John Van Druten playing an exceptionally efficient and articulate Cupid. Comedies such as this one seem so easy that they appear almost artless. But they aren't. They take great skill both in the writing and in the playing. And for the playing, we extend our thanks and give our applause to Miss Phillips, Mr. McGrath, Mr. Newton, and Miss Maud. Our best play for next week will be an American comedy which recently enjoyed a highly successful Broadway run when it was revived after an interval of several years. The play is The Male Animal by James Thurber and Elliot Nugent. Our principal actors will be the stars of the recent Broadway production, Mr. Nugent and Martha Scott. Others from this same company will include John Gerstad and Nancy Nugent. She is Elliot's daughter. This is Chapman saying goodbye until next week.
2: You know, cats have minds of their own. That's why we love them. They really do know what they like. Tibby.
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8: Look, duckling, forget this famous stuff. That's what's wrong with all you kids. You want everything. How about wanting nothing? The girl who doesn't want to be a movie star, who doesn't want a husband, doesn't want money. You'll set a new standard for American women. The girl who doesn't want anything. And I'll be your agent for free.

0: With a moment from Let Me Do the Talking by Richard Malan, we invite you to Studio One, a full hour of dramatic entertainment from radio's most celebrated playhouse. And now to introduce tonight's great story, here is the director of Studio One, Fletcher Markle.
1: Just for a moment, let me do the talking about Richard Malan's new novel of the same name, which is tonight's story. It's a behind-the-scenes, inside-the-agent portrait of the literary business, air-conditioned for Studio One by Vincent McConnor, and its main concern is a young man who came to be known as the Agent Gabriel. However, Mr. Charles Gabriel Batchelor, who moves with the speed of light through publishing and promotional circles, is better off introducing himself, and you'll hear from him in just a moment. Mr. John Garfield, who is the first of a series of Hollywood stars to appear on Studio One, and who is impersonating the Agent Gabriel tonight, needs no introduction whatsoever. All the way from his first appearances with Broadway's Group Theater to his current appearances in the films Body and Soul and Gentleman's Agreement, Mr. Garfield's distinctive talents have been self-explanatory. Principally involved also tonight are Mercedes McCambridge as Bridget, Hedley Rennie as Nathaniel, and Raymond Edward Johnson as Drew Dorfield. Please to begin.
0: John Garfield stars in Fletcher Markle's production of Let Me Do the Talking by Richard Malan.

0: And you think 125 grand is enough for Termaline?
1: Now look, Gabriel, we
0: Wait a minute, let me do the talking. Hemingway got 150 for his last one, and that was when prices were lower.
1: But Gabriel...
0: This book is today's number one bestseller today, not 10 years ago.
1: All right, Gabriel, what's your price?
0: I'm not setting a price yet. What's your offer?
1: I'll have to check with the Hollywood office and phone you back.
0: You do that.
2: Mr. Gabriel, it's 6:30.
0: I know, Sarah. Where's that contract for Doubleday?
2: Here it is. Just finished typing it.
0: Tuck it in my briefcase, will you? I'll check it over in bed tonight.
2: What about all these manuscripts?
0: Put them in, too.
2: Well, what'll I do with this one by Miss Folger?
0: Which one is that?
2: The lady from Colorado Springs who writes about life and love in old New England.
0: Oh, yes, that. Send it back to her with a letter. Keep on writing, but write about things she knows about. If she's ever in New York, which I trust is most unlikely... tell her to drop in and have a chat with me and, scribble. You know what to tell her.
2: You're going straight to Mr. Dorfield's party?
0: As the crow flies. Am I light now? Where's my hat?
2: Which hat do you want tonight, your Homburg or the light gray?
0: My mood is one of disinterested detachment.
2: Oh, that's the brown felt.
0: Right, the brown felt.
2: Here you are.
0: May I go now?
2: Good night, Mr. Gabriel.
0: Good night, duckling.
3: Excuse me.
0: Well, hello. You know,

0: This is why I like parties.
1: Why?
0: Sometimes, well, something always happens. Somebody has a fight, or somebody spills information that I've been trying to find out, or I meet somebody like you. What was it you wanted to ask me?
1: Could you tell me, over there, isn't that Mr. Dorfield, the novelist?
0: Drew Dorfield in the flesh. Don't tell me you want his autograph.
1: I just wanted to know if it was he.
0: Drew Dorfield, author of the nation's top bestseller, Termaline. Have you read it?
1: Not yet.
0: There are probably only two people in this crowd who've read it, the author and me. I've read it because I'm his agent. What'd you say your name is?
1: Barbara Jean Mudge.
0: Barbara Jean Mudge. And you're from Middletown, Ohio?
1: Galena, Illinois.
0: That's what I said.
2: Well, everybody having a good time? Oh, there you are, Gabriel. I've got to talk to you.
0: Hello, Drew. This young lady wants to know if it's really you.
2: Of course it's me. Leave it to Agent Gabriel to find the prettiest girl in the entire room.
1: Thank you.
2: Look, Gabriel, I've got to make like a host for another 10 minutes. Why don't you two go someplace quiet? How about that Russian restaurant next door? I'll join you there.
0: Shall we do that, duckling?
1: If you wish.
2: Good. Meet you in 10 minutes.
0: What'd you say your name is?
1: Barbara Jean.
0: Mudge, I remember.
1: Why do we take this cab? I thought Mr. Dorfield said he'd meet us someplace next door.
0: You'd be very foolish to do what Mr. Dorfield says. Drew's my client, but he's not a man to be trusted, not with a girl.
1: No?
0: He's married and has 4 children, one of them about your age. Dorfield's old enough not to want to treat you like a father or a brother. You say you're from Middletown, Ohio?
1: Galena, Illinois.
0: And you're in New York because you want to be an actress.
1: How did you know?
0: I always know. In fact, I could tell you quite a lot about yourself. You live in a quiet hotel for women only.
1: The Three Arts Club.
0: When somebody takes you to 21 or to the store club, you write home about it. But more often, you eat at a cafeteria alone. Am I boring you?
1: Oh, no.
0: I'm glad to hear that, duckling. It's wonderful to talk to a girl who listens. Here we are. My favorite hideaway, Joe and Rosita's Romance and Ravioli. How's your diet cream?
1: It has little pieces of ice in it.
0: That's the way it's supposed to be. We'll order food later. Promosquito and melon and maybe some veal chops Parmigiano.
1: I don't even know what they are.
0: Well, it's about time you did.
1: What about Mr. Dorfield? Won't he be worried when he can't find us?
0: Who cares? Playing tricks on Drew Dorfield is one of life's little compensations. Harmless tricks, of course.
1: You said you're Mr. Dorfield's agent.
0: That's right.
1: Never knew a literary agent. What do you do?
0: Well, never ask a man to tell you about his business.
1: I'm sorry.
0: Suppose he's a broker or a stamp collector. You'd let yourself in for a half hour of boredom. Did someone advise you to ask that question of a man?
1: No, why?
0: I just wanted to be sure. For a moment, I thought you were going to pull that one about I must meet such interesting people in my work. I'm glad you didn't say that. I'm glad that I'm entirely a new thing to you.
1: Oh.
0: Are you sure you want to know what a literary agent does? You're not just trying to intrigue me.
1: Who's that man?
0: What man?
1: Near the bar. He's been watching us ever since we came in.
0: Oh, that wolf. Hello, Tony. That's Anthony Code, one of my clients. Used to be a foreign correspondent. Now he talks on the radio and writes a book every year.
1: I've heard of him.
0: Barbara Jean Mudge of Chillicothe, Ohio. I've heard of, has heard of Anthony Code, but has she read any of his books?
1: No, I haven't.
0: Publicity has made Anthony Code famous. Publicity, nothing else. He's a celebrity, and so Barbara Jean Mudge of Chillicothe, Ohio would like to meet him.
1: You keep saying I'm from Ohio. I'm from Illinois.
0: I beg your pardon. Don't tell me you're from Chicago, Illinois. You're not feverish enough.
1: Galena, Illinois.
0: Barbara Jean, are you happy in your career?
1: Oh, well,
0: Is there anything that could be done for you by one who knows everybody who has some influence?
1: Well, I don't...
0: Are you in love? Do you want to be in love? And what are you doing at Drew Dorfield's party?
1: Oh, well, I just happened to be passing.
0: Passing where?
1: In the hall.
0: In the hall?
1: I go to a dramatic school on the same floor. I was on my way home and a crowd of people got off the elevator and sort of swept me into Mr. Dorfield's studio.
0: You know what, Barbara Jean Mudge?
1: What?
0: I like you.
1: I'm glad.
0: I'm going to be your agent. For free, too. No commission, just for love. Let me see now. What would you like to be? A glamour girl? Researcher for Time magazine? Or would you rather be a fashion star?
1: I want to be an actress.
0: Of course, I forgot.
1: Like Helen Hayes, if it's not asking too much.
0: I don't think you'll be Helen Hayes for a long time, though.
1: Oh, I don't expect to be famous immediately.
0: I'm glad to hear it. You know, there are 2 things wrong with you.
1: Yes?
0: First, you don't really care whether you're an actress or not.
1: But I do.
0: You just want to be famous. That's all, famous. Well, that's easy. Take a gun and shoot me. Or go over and sit on Tony Coe's lap. You'll be famous. Look, duckling. Forget this famous stuff. That's what's wrong with all you kids. You want everything. How about wanting nothing? That's it. What a beautiful idea. The girl who doesn't want to be a movie star, doesn't want a husband, doesn't want any money. You'll set a new standard for American women. The girl who doesn't want anything.
1: I want to be an actress.
0: Oh, yeah. So you said.
1: What's the other thing?
0: The other thing?
1: You said there were two things wrong with me.
0: The other way is the way you look.
1: What's wrong with the way I look?
0: You're just young, flat, insipid, colorless, no personality or character, nothing but beauty.
1: Is that bad?
0: Bad. Did you know beautiful girls have a harder time than ugly girls?
1: Do they?
0: Men don't marry beauty. They're afraid of it. Think it's too expensive, too troublesome. We've got to tone your beauty down. More like Dorothy McGuire. Scruffy shoes, moppy hair, any old rag for a dress. No makeup. A hat that's been gnawed for 3 days by a dog.
1: I think maybe I have to go.
0: But what about dinner?
1: It's getting late.
0: Look, duckling, don't worry about Gabriel. I talk wild, but I mean well. We'll have taxi. No passes. No tricks at all. And you'll save the dollar you were to spend for dinner.
1: 80 cents. All right. I'll stay.
3: How are you, Gabriel?
0: Hello, Tony. Like you to meet Bridget.
3: Hi, Bridget.
1: Hello.
3: Bridget what?
0: Just Bridget. Haven't you heard about her?
3: Not yet, but from the look of her, I expect to. And I'll be listening.
0: You do that.
1: Why did you call me Bridget?
0: Bridget's your name, that's why. I change everybody's name. Now then, Bridget, I know a guy who's trying to become a big-time model agent. Monty Emmerich. All he needs is one really standout girl. Do you follow me?
1: I think so.
0: Bridget, do you approve of me? Do you like me perhaps a little? Are you having any fun?
1: I'm having a fine time. Only
0: what?
1: I'm hungry.
0: Well, why didn't you say so, duckling? Let's eat. Let's eat.
4: Mr. Gabriel's office. No, I'm sorry. Mr. Gabriel isn't in at the moment. This is his secretary. Yes, I'll have him call Mr. Truesdale. Thank you.
0: Morning, Sarah.
4: Good afternoon, Mr. Gabriel.
0: No cracks. I overslept.
4: Mr. Dorfield's phoned 3 times. Said you ducked out on his party, and will you call him right away?
0: Remind me to phone him later. Anything else?
4: Collier's called about that short story. And did you notice a blonde young man sitting in the outside office? He says that his father...
0: Before I forget, phone Monty Emmerich. I found a girl I want him to look at. Fix an appointment for tomorrow. Tell him I'll bring her myself.
4: Who's the girl?
0: Curiosity. Sarah, take a letter. Dear Ben.
4: Ben who?
0: Ben Groats.
4: I remember. 2 years ago, he ran out on you.
0: Remember? He didn't need an agent. After I'd built him up and worked my elbows out... wrangling that contract for his lousy book.
4: I certainly do.
0: Well, I just ran into him on Park Avenue. Wants me to take him back. Can't get along without me. Okay, here we go. Dear Ben, it was a pleasant surprise, underline was, to meet you again after these many months. I've been giving our conversation a little thought, and I'd be glad to discuss it further with you, except that, scribble. Give him that thing about how busy I am, the demands on my time, scribble. You know, Sarah, make him feel good, but don't let him think that I haven't won any part of him. Now, what was it you said about somebody in the outer office?
4: This young man. Says he's Nat Peck's son.
0: Well, I didn't know old Nat had a son.
4: Well, he could, of course, be an imposter. Calls himself Nathaniel Hawthorne Peck.
0: Well, show him in.
4: Yes, Mr. Gabriel.
0: And don't forget, call Monty Emmerich right away about the girl.
4: Right away, Mr. Gabriel. Will you come in, Mr. Peck?
5: Thank you. Mr. Gabriel?
0: That's right.
5: I'm Nathaniel Peck. I think you know my father.
0: Everybody knows Nat Peck. Sit down. What can I do for you?
5: Oh, frankly, sir, I'm looking for a business connection. Something in the agency line. Your name was suggested to me.
0: Oh, your father?
5: No. A matter of fact, Dad wanted me to come in with him.
0: Well, why don't you? He's one of the biggest literary agents in the business.
5: Oh, I couldn't, you know. That would smack of nepotism.
0: Well, why'd you come to me?
5: I've heard about you, how you get around, never miss a trick. I admire that sort of thing. Between you and me, Dad's a bit on the fuddy-duddy side, but I think you've got the most up-and-coming literary agency in the business. Frankly, I'd like to be in with you.
0: Well, I'm pretty much of a one-man organization.
5: Well, that's exactly the point. I don't want to go with one of the big agents. It seems to me that with my talents...
0: What talents are you referring to, Mr. Peck?
5: Contact work, that sort of thing. People like me, I'm told. I think I could bring you some new clients.
0: You know anything about writing?
5: Well, I turn out a short story now and then, a bit of verse, essays... And, of course, through my father, I've gotten to know most of the top writers personally.
0: Are you married?
5: No, sir.
0: You have an English accent. Why is that?
5: I was educated in England.
0: Mr. Peck, I have an idea I might be able to use you.
5: Yes?
0: Only,
6: Let's not talk anymore today. I want to think about this. Suppose you drop back tomorrow around this same time. We'll discuss it then, right?
5: Right-ho.
6: Exactly.
7: Sit down, Mr. Gabriel. Sit down.
5: Thank you, Nat.
7: I didn't recognize your name when you phoned. I've checked on you. You handled Drew Dorfield, right? And that bestseller of his, Tourmaline, right?
5: I handled Dorfield and approximately 30 other authors. Of course, my little business can't compare with yours.
7: Dorfield's the only one worth the trouble. He must bring you in $20,000 a year.
5: No use trying to tempt him, Nat. Dorfield's been with me a long time. We're old friends, and he's not changing agents.
7: Now, what's this you said over the telephone about my son?
5: He wants to come in with me.
7: Oh, wants to spend my money buying in with you, eh? Your money buying up all the nightlife in New York. I presume he's promised to hand a number of my clients over to you.
5: Why should I want to hand any of your clients? I've got all I can handle.
7: Well, what do you want with me?
5: Look, Matt, I think I understand this problem. Your son has been a problem, hasn't he?
7: Yes. Yes, he has.
5: Frankly, I don't want him in with me any more than you want him with you. I don't think he'll ever make an agent, but he might make a client.
7: Client? What are you talking about?
5: It would take a lot of work, time, and money, and I'm willing to put in the work and the time.
7: Come to the point.
5: Nat's a good-looking boy. On the lecture platform, he cut quite a figure with the women's club. He has a good voice. I believe I can make a personality out of him.
7: What kind of a personality?
5: I'll have to give it a little study, work out something that could bring credit to your name.
7: And money to your pockets.
5: We might make him as famous as Admiral Byrd or Trader Horn.
8: Of course, you'll have to write a book.
7: Well, the boy's done a little writing.
8: But, this job would need a real expert. I'd like to borrow your man, Gregory, to do it. It'll have to be something solid. I'll furnish the ideas, tell the ghostwriter what to write. I'll also need your publicity department for the build-up and your influence to get the book published.
7: Mr. Gabriel, I've been an agent for a good many years, but I've never tried to sell talent where talent didn't exist.
8: How do you know your son isn't talented?
7: Well, I...
8: You couldn't stand in his way, would you? All he needs is a little help. You keep Gregory on your staff to help your writers polish up their stuff. What do publishers have editors for if not to help writers? Frankly, I can't see your objection. Of course, I could take the boy in with me and sell him a piece of my business and make him an agent. In time, I could teach him all the angles.
7: Hold on. I don't like your scheme, but I can't stop you from carrying it out. I can't dictate to Nathaniel either. If he wants to do this, he'll do it. But I do not want him in the literary agency business, either with me or with a competitor.
8: Then you won't oppose me if I turn him into a personality instead of an agent.
7: No, I won't oppose you.
8: And you'll let me have your man, Gregory, to ghostwrite your son's book?
7: Yes, you can have him.
8: Wonderful. Now, how about some lunch?
7: I never eat in the middle of the day. Good afternoon, Mr. Gabriel.
8: And a very good afternoon to you.
4: So you got just what you wanted from old man Peck?
8: Including Gregory, his top ghostwriter.
4: I don't know how you do it. Oh, by the way, don't forget to phone Mr. Dorfield. He's been calling every half hour.
8: Any word from Hollywood about his book?
4: Well, there's a wire from Joe Harris sitting right in front of you.
8: Didn't see it. Well, interest in Tourmaline, hot as a firecracker, due to my campaign around studio, his campaign. Suggest we set asking price around $300,000 and settle for $250,000. He suggests. My efforts to sell book have caused terrific excitement. His efforts. In view of this, believe we should split 50-50. Well, I'll be a little Tommy Tittlemouse, that Santa Monica sunbather. Take a wire, Sarah.
4: Yes, Mr. Gabriel.
8: Mr. Joseph Harris, Hollywood. Dear Mr. Harris, get that, Sarah, Mr. Book excites studios because number one bestseller needs no build-up. Stop. I have not yet and probably never will appoint a Hollywood representative for this book. Stop. I am exclusive agent and will set price when I am ready to do so. Stop. Sign it, Gabriel.
4: You're pretty mean to him. He's helped you through some nice picture deals.
8: Well, all right, take out the mister. But let the wire stand it is. No, well, add one more line. What's got into you, Joe? That'll let him see I'm still a friend, but he better not go too far.
4: Well, you may need him before you're through with this deal. If Hollywood wants Dorfield's novel, every agent out there will be trying to cut you out.
8: Maybe you better call Dorfield back. Tell him I've been out of town all morning, or I would have phoned and asked him to have dinner with me tonight. And...
9: I thought you'd be here.
4: Uh-oh.
9: Why wouldn't you talk to me on the phone?
8: Dorfield? Oh, I just... I'm telling Sarah to call you, ask you to meet me for dinner.
9: Where've you been all day? I phoned a dozen times.
8: Oh, I had to run down to Philadelphia, a conference with the post people. Only just got back.
4: Mr. Gabriel, I'll send this wire.
9: No... What is it, Drew? What is it? Anything wrong? I wish I knew. My nerves are shot. Been like this all week.
8: Well, sit down, my boy. Sit down. Relax.
9: I can't. I've got to pace. Got to work things out.
8: The book's gotten you down, hasn't it?
2: What are you talking about?
8: Look, Tourmaline's a bestseller, but we both know it's a potboiler.
2: It's

0: All right, Sarah, this is it. 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Send a copy to every major studio in Hollywood.
1: Yes, Mr. Gabriel.
0: Drew Garfield finally agrees to following terms on number one bestseller Tourmaline. 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Address all communications to Charles Gabriel, 247 Park Avenue, New York City, who is sole and exclusive agent. Signed, Gabriel. Be sure to send a copy of that to Joe Harris, will you?
1: Yes, Mr. Gabriel.
0: That'll show him. And every other agent in Hollywood who's running things. Sarah, you know what? You can't trust some of these agents.
2: Gabriel, $300,000 is a lot of money.
0: What's the matter, Dorfield? Don't you want it?
2: Of course I want it. Can you get it?
0: It may take time, but I'll get it.
2: Meanwhile, I think I'll go up to Great Barrington for a week.
0: Oh, you going to start on a new book?
2: I don't know. Hope so.
0: Well, let me know when you find out. What's on my schedule this afternoon, Sarah?
1: Mr. Code phoned while you were out to lunch.
0: I'll call Tony later.
1: Oh, and here's a wire from that woman out in Colorado Springs.
0: What woman in Colorado Springs?
1: Ethel Folger, spelled with two F's. The one you told her write about things she knows about.
0: And what's her trouble?
1: Well, she says, your encouragement has inspired me to start new novel about the Black Hills stop. We'll bring first draft to New York for your opinion and advice.
0: Another visiting authoress who will want to see Oklahoma. Send her a wire. Delighted to learn you are starting new book. Scribble, scribble, scribble. You know, anything else?
1: Mr. Peck's waiting to see you.
0: Nathaniel? We'll send the boy in.
1: Oh, yes, Mr. Gabriel. Come in, Mr. Peck.
3: Thanks, Sarah. Well, Gabriel, looks like we've done it.
0: Done what?
3: Don't tell me you haven't seen my article in Curio magazine.
0: Oh, that. I saw it yesterday before it hit the stand.
3: They've even printed my picture.
0: Well, that is what is known as the build-up. Any reactions yet?
3: Yes. I've been asked to speak before a class in writing at New York University, and to discuss what's wrong with American university life.
0: That should be worth a few headlines.
3: Somebody phoned and asked if I had an agent. When I told him you were, he just hung up. I think he was an agent, too.
0: Well, good boy. What about your father?
3: I saw Dad this morning. He thought the article was swell. Seemed to be very proud of his offspring, for once.
0: All right. Now, you and Gregory want to get started on an outline for the book. Expand the magazine article. Compare British public schools with American private schools. Blast all those antiquated textbooks and... Yes, Sarah?
4: Miss Mudge is here to see you.
0: Oh, Bridget. Well, all right. Send her in. One of my other clients. You don't mind.
3: Of course.
5: Oh, Gabriel.
0: Come in, Doc Wayne.
5: Why didn't you tell me Life was going to have my pictures today?
0: Matter of fact, I forgot.
5: Here, just look at them.
0: Oh, this is Mr. Peck, Bridget.
6: How do you do, Bridget?
5: Hello, Gabriel. How do you like them?
0: Well, Life seems to have done all right by you.
6: Are all these pictures of you?
5: Three whole pages. I've had the most exciting day, Gabriel. I didn't even know my pictures were in the magazine until people at school started calling me the cliché kid.
0: Young model demonstrates everybody's favorite clichés.
6: Oh, these are splendid.
5: You think so? What about you, Gabriel? What do you think?
0: Not bad. Look at you, duckling. Tickled pink. Pretty as a picture. Higher than a kite.
5: I tried to reach you, Gabriel, but I kept getting so many calls at school that they finally wouldn't let me use the phone anymore.
0: Who called you? Anybody important?
5: All kinds of people. There was one man wanted me to meet him at City Hall at 3 o'clock to get a marriage license.
0: The usual crackpot.
5: Somebody even phoned all the way from Hollywood.
0: Oh, yes? Who?
5: Somebody named Dow.
0: Al Dow. He never sleeps. What'd you tell him?
5: To call you.
0: What'd he say to that?
5: He said you're old friends.
0: We're old enemies.
5: He wanted to know if I was under contract to you, and I told him I wasn't under contract to anybody, and then he got excited, and he asked me to come out to Hollywood.
0: So you told him you'd be right out, huh?
5: Don't be silly.
0: If it wasn't too much trouble, I'd fly out there and punch him in the nose. Well, you two, it looks as though you're on your way to fame and fortune.
6: I certainly hope so, for both of us.
0: Nathaniel, you'll get Gregory going on that book. We'll sell it to the publisher from the Outline, and I'll come down and hear you talk this to this writing class at New York University and lay out a speaking tour for you.
6: Well, good.
0: Bridget, we'll see what offers start coming in as a result of this Life spread. I'll get you on a radio program next week and maybe a part on in a Broadway show.
5: Oh, Gabriel, you're wonderful.
0: Oh, me? I haven't even begun to start yet.

0: sir.
1: There's Mr. Code coming in.
0: Every place we go, we run into Tony Code.
2: Hi there.
3: Well, young lady, I saw you in life today. Wonderful pictures.
1: Thank you.
0: Wonderful girl.
3: Gabriel, I have an idea for a radio show I want to talk to you about. Phoned you at the office.
0: Meant to call you back, but got involved.
3: I'll drop by and see you one day this week.
0: Oh, you do that. You do that.
3: See you in the magazines, Bridget.
1: I hope so. I like him.
0: Tony's all right.
1: I like you, too. Even if you are quiet tonight.
0: I'm too happy to make any noise. Don't think I've ever been as happy as this before.
1: I want to make you happy always.
0: Nobody's happy always.
1: I think I am. But I'm so crazy about just being alive that sometimes I think it can't last. Sometimes I think I'm not entitled to it.
0: Everybody's entitled to it. Haven't you read the Constitution? Only there are 10 million different ways to be happy. I like it this way.
1: I like it, too.
0: Another daiquiri?
1: Not just now. Gabriel, is something bothering you?
0: No.
1: I never knew you to be like this before.
0: I've been trying to decide something.
1: About what?
0: About you. I don't know what to do about you.
1: I want to help.
0: Bridget, I'm very fond of you.
1: I love you, Gabriel.
0: Not so fast.
1: Why not?
0: Well, it's not supposed to be done so quickly.
1: Oh.
0: I love you too, but that's different. I don't think you ought to love me. You see, my whole life, my business, my habits, everything's against marriage for me. You ought to fall in love with somebody who's married. What was that for?
1: For you?
0: I thought you didn't like to kiss in public.
1: I don't. Anybody but you.
0: I see what you mean. Look, how about coming up to my place after dinner?
1: Your place? I've often wondered where you live.
0: I have a suite in a hotel across from the office. I have some wonderful records.
1: What kind of records?
0: My favorites are the 3 B's.
1: What are they?
0: Beethoven, Brahms, and Bridget.
1: All right. After dinner, we'll listen to music. This is where you live. Plush doorman and everything.
4: Nothing but the best. Let's stop at the desk and see if I have any messages.
5: Good evening, Mr. Gabriel.
4: Oh, hello, Eddie. Got anything for me?
5: Yes, your secretary's been calling all evening.
4: Oh, Sarah?
5: She's on the line now.
4: I'll take it in the booth.
5: Yes, Mr. Gabriel.
0: This doesn't sound so good.
1: What doesn't?
4: Well, something's up. Sarah's going to sit at the office at this hour.
1: No music tonight?
4: Wait till I talk to Sarah, see what's up. Here we are. Hello?
6: Gabriel?
4: Yes, Sarah, what is it?
6: I've been trying to reach you all over town.
4: I know.
6: Everything happened the minute you left.
4: All right, let's have it.
6: Well, first of all, Nat Peck wants you to meet him for lunch tomorrow.
4: The man who never eats in the middle of the day?
6: Well, he seemed mighty anxious to eat tomorrow. I'm to let him know if you can make it.
4: Sure, I'll have lunch with him. What else?
6: Norman Dyke called from Hollywood. Says he's walking out on his contract unless the studio makes him a full producer.
4: I'll phone him in the morning. Is that all?
6: No, and this is the most important. Drew Dorfield's been calling every half hour. Has to talk with you tonight.
4: I thought he was up in the country working on his new book.
6: Well, he's here. He's been locked up all afternoon with some big shot over at Imperial Pictures.
4: What?
6: They've made Dorfield some sort of an offer for Tourmaline.
4: Dorfield can't sell his book without me.
6: He's waiting at his studio to hear from you.
4: I'll go right up there, right away. Anything else?
6: Oh, there's a lot of other stuff, but nothing that won't keep until morning.
4: Thanks, Sarah. Good night.
6: Good night.
1: Well?
0: You heard?
1: I heard.
0: No music tonight.
1: No music.
0: Maybe some other time.
1: Maybe.
4: But how did they get a hold of you, Drew? I thought you were in the Berkshires.
3: I came back this morning. Ran into Carter, 21. He's Imperial's Eastern Story editor. Had lunch with him.
4: And after lunch, he casually said, let's drop up to the projection room and look at one of our new films.
3: How'd you know?
4: How did I know, yes. I know this routine backwards. When the lights go up, there was this butterball sitting alongside you. Carter introduced you to him, Vice President, Ace of Imperial Pictures.
3: Well, before I knew it, I was in the guy's private office.
4: That beautiful pickled oak office with Mr. Ace sitting in the center. Well, what'd you promise?
3: Not a thing, Gabriel, not a thing. I told him you were my agent and he'd have to call you. He wouldn't do it. But he offered me $100,000 for the book.
4: Peanuts. Did you tell him that we're asking $300,000?
3: We said we'll never get it.
4: Sure, we'll get it.
3: We said his was the only company that would make an offer that none of the others has. Yeah, is that right?
4: It's too soon. I only fixed the price yesterday. Come on, what else did he say?
3: Well, he raised his offer to $110,000, so I wouldn't have to take your 10% out of it.
4: Why, that dirty...
3: Just a minute. Ace says they won't pay a penny more.
4: We'll see about that. Where'd you leave it?
3: Well, when Ace found I wouldn't commit myself, he agreed to see you and discuss it further.
4: Mm-hmm.
3: He'll be in his office tomorrow morning at 10:30.
4: And I'll drop in to see him at 11:30. That ought to show him. Hello, Ace.
2: Come in, Gabriel. Come in.
4: You know why I'm here.
2: Yes, and I'll come right to the point. How much do you want?
4: Why did you go behind my back yesterday?
2: Sit down, Gabriel. What are you talking about?
4: You know very well I'm the sole agent on Tourmaline, and Drew Dorfield can't make a deal without me. 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
2: Oh, you agents, you're all alike. It's a free country. Why shouldn't I talk to Dorfield? You want to sell Tourmaline, or don't you?
4: What are you offering?
2: Me? I'm not offering anything. What do you really want for this book?
4: $300,000.
2: I told Dorfield yesterday, and I'll tell you now. We'll give you $100,000 and throw in an extra 10 for your commission. That's tops. If you don't want it, we're wasting time.
4: Well, I'd better be running on.
2: What?
4: I've got a luncheon date with Nat Peck. The old boy doesn't eat in the middle of the day, but once every 5 years. I wouldn't want to keep him waiting.
2: Now, look here, Gabriel.
4: $300,000.
2: $200,000. $200,000? That's as high as we'll go.
4: I'll have to think about it.
2: $200,000, and that's final.
4: I'll let you know.
2: When?
4: After I've heard from Paramount, MGM, and a couple of the others.
2: Now then, Mr. Gabriel, what would you like? Cocktail first?
4: Scotch and soda, Nat.
2: I never take anything until later in the day myself. The waiter will be here in a moment. I hear you're asking $300,000 from the picture people for the Dorfield book.
4: That's right, Nat.
2: Think you'll get it?
4: I just had an offer of $200,000 from Mace at Imperial Pictures.
2: You taking it?
4: Not yet. What did you think of your son's magazine article?
2: Boy, he has a lot to learn, but it did him no harm. It was brash, but magazines ought to be brash once in a while. Stirs things up, gets people talking. Frankly, Gabriel, I never realized that the money I spent on Nathaniel's education would ever show a return. I want to thank you for that. You're quite right about it.
4: He and Gregory are outlining a book. I think I'm going to be able to place it with George Dickery's firm.
2: Excellent. Gabriel, I've been doing some checking up on you.
4: I thought you would be.
2: I find you run your office with an extremely small overhead.
4: Well, yes, compared to your outfit.
2: You handle 30, 35 clients, and yet you have a staff of only 3 people. Secretary, 1 reader, and 1 legal assistant.
4: Something on your mind, Nat? Why this questionnaire?
2: I'm getting old, but I don't want my agency to get old. I've got some good people on my staff, but I've got an idea that times are changing.
4: They always are.
2: And I need someone who can change with them. I need a new spark plug, and I like the way you work. I like the way you brought out Nathaniel's ability.
4: Well, I'm kind of proud of myself, the way your boy came through.
2: I like the way you're selling Dorfield's novel to Hollywood. It all convinces me that you're the man I need. If you're interested, of course.
4: A year ago, I might have been.
2: Then you're not interested now?
4: No, sorry.
2: That's what I like about you. Never any indecision. Well, Gabriel, my offer stands if you change your mind. Now then, where's our lunch?
4: We haven't ordered yet.
2: That's right, we haven't.
4: So, Mr. Ace, the raise is offered to $200,000.
3: Ah, my favorite agent is Agent Gabriel. That's more than I've ever gotten for any of my books. When do we sign contract?
4: You don't, not yet.
3: Well, why not?
4: We're waiting for a better offer.
3: Better off? Are you crazy?
4: We're going to get $300,000 if I have to fly out to Hollywood.
3: Oh, but Ace said we'd never get that much.
4: Ace said you'd only get $110,000. But he'd already offered more than that himself. Let me handle this deal my way, and I promise you we'll get $300,000.
3: Well, I hope you know what you're doing.
4: I hope so, too. This has been a wonderful day.
7: Yes, I know. You were wearing your pork pie hat when you came in.
4: I've set Bridget on a big radio show next week. And by the way, phone her and tell her I must have dinner and see you tonight.
7: Yes, Mr. Gabriel. Now, what else happened today?
4: Old Nat Peck offered to take me in with him.
7: You're going to do it?
4: What do you think? I'm flying too high on my own. This afternoon, George Dickery agreed to publish Nathaniel's book, and Imperial Pictures have offered $200,000 for Dorfield's book.
7: Well, it has been quite a day.
4: And it's not over yet. Sarah, there's more to come. You won't forget to phone Bridget, will you?
7: No, Mr. Gabriel, I'll phone her right away.
4: Tell her to meet me for dinner.
7: The usual place?
4: The usual place. Duckling, I've got so much I want to tell you.
1: And there's something I want to tell you, too.
4: Yes? What's that?
1: I don't like it, Gabriel.
4: Don't like what?
1: Any of it. Frozen, publicity, all of it.
4: What's this?
1: I hate my pictures in all those magazines. I hate people staring at me. Please get me out of it, Gabriel, please. I don't want to be a model. I just want to be me.
8: But you once told me you liked to be different people. We had a great plan, remember? I was to make you into the girl who didn't want anything.
1: I guess maybe I already was the girl who didn't want anything.
8: Well, this suits me perfectly. I'll cancel everything. Photographs, publicity, radio show. It suits me just fine.
1: Then you aren't angry?
8: Angry? Darling, I'm the happiest man in this big city. I told Sarah this has been a wonderful day, and it wasn't over yet, and I was right.
1: Oh, I'm so glad you aren't angry.
8: Look, duckling, there was a special reason why I had to see you tonight.
1: Was there?
8: I've changed my mind about marriage.
1: Oh. From what to what?
8: From con to pro. I'm no longer against it. I've decided it has advantages.
1: I'm glad to hear that.
8: Oh, I'm serious. You and I are going to get married.
1: Oh, Gabriel.
8: Well, don't tell me you're surprised.
1: Well, yes, I am. I... Gabriel, you see something?
8: I should have realized how it was weeks ago.
1: Yes, you should have, Gabriel.
8: I must have been out of my head when I told you I didn't want marriage. I never had wanted it until now. The truth is, I need you, Bridget. I find myself during the day thinking of how I'm meeting Bridget for dinner. I need you, darling. I'm no good without you.
1: What made you change your mind?
8: You. You've got everything I like, everything. I want time with you, Bridget. Lots of time. We've really been together. There have always been interruptions.
1: Here's Nathaniel.
8: Yeah, see what I mean? I thought Nathaniel was talking to some women's club up in Westchester.
1: No, I asked him to meet us here when he was through. I hope you don't mind.
8: I do mind. I mind very much.
9: Hi, Gabriel.
8: Go away, boy. Go away. Go write a book.
9: Well, how's my Bridgie?
8: Who's Bridgie?
9: Bridget. I call her Bridgie.
8: Aren't we cute?
9: Well, you two ordered dinner?
8: No, you're just in time. Pull up a menu and sit down.
9: Thanks. I stopped in at the apartment for a clean shirt. Dad said he had a talk with you this afternoon, Gabriel.
8: That's right.
9: Did he say anything nice about me?
8: Nothing that you don't know already.
9: He had a client of yours at the apartment.
8: Client? What client?
9: Mr. Dorfield.
8: Dorfield? What was he doing there?
9: I don't know. Something about his book, selling it to Hollywood.
8: Well, I'll be it. So Nat Peck's getting in on this. You can't trust anybody. If he thinks he's going to horn in...
10: Hi, Gabriel. How's my pal?
8: Go away, Tony. I'm in a bad mood tonight. Go away.
10: Oh, sorry, old boy. Dreadfully sorry. How's little Bridget?
1: Oh, I'm fine, thanks.
9: You're Anthony Coe, aren't you?
10: That's right.
9: My name's Peck, Nathaniel Peck.
10: I know who you are.
9: Gabriel, didn't you say something yesterday about Mr. Coe writing a foreword to my book?
8: It was just an idea.
9: I'm doing an expose of American education, you know.
10: That should be good.
9: I've never written a book before.
10: Well, don't.
1: Mr. Coe, if I write a book, would you do a foreword to it?
10: I'd do anything for you, baby, but I wouldn't write a semicolon for your boyfriend, Peck.
8: What's the matter with you, Tony?
10: Gabriel, I'm beginning to think you can't see very well, especially if something's right under your nose.
8: What kind of a crack is that?
9: Am I to understand, Mr. Code, that you won't do the foreword to my book?
10: Yes, and you can understand this, too. Lay off Gabriel's girl.
8: What are you talking about?
9: Yes, what?
10: Gabriel's a pal of mine, the best pal I've got.
9: I'm sure he is.
10: Matter of fact, you have a good mind to push your face in.
9: Yes, you and who else?
10: Me and nobody else. Like this.

0: I like this place. Brings out the gypsy in me.
1: I'm glad.
0: Is there anything wrong? You aren't saying much tonight.
1: Bridget, why wouldn't you go to Hollywood?
0: And leave you? Don't be silly.

0: Gabriel. I was surprised when my butler said you were here.
1: I'm sorry to bother you in the middle of the night, but I had to talk to you.
0: Changed your mind about my offer?
1: No. It's something else.
0: Well, sit down, sit down.
1: I'd rather stand.
0: Then I'll sit down. What's on your mind?
1: Dorfield. I just left your son. Nathaniel mentioned that Dorfield was here with you this evening.
0: That's right.
1: Why?
0: You don't trust me, do you? Or Dorfield either, huh?
1: Dorfield's my client, and you're an agent. I think I've got a right to know what's going on.
0: Certainly, my boy, but you ought to know me better than to think I'm doing anything behind your back. As for Dorfield, well, you'll have to handle him yourself.
1: I'm listening.
0: It's very simple. Dorfield called me after dinner, asked to see me. We have mutual friends. I tried to reach you, but couldn't.
1: Well, what did he want?
0: Advice, chiefly. He was very upset because he thought you'd botched the movie deal on his book. He proposed that I try to get him a better offer.
1: Why, that dirty canard...
0: Now, don't judge him too harshly. He felt you weren't getting enough money for him, that you'd never get $300,000.
1: I'm still listening.
0: I told him I wouldn't touch him with a 9-foot pole. I told him he was lucky to get even $200,000 for such tripe and that you were doing a fine job.
1: Yes?
0: I told him he was being a spoiled and stubborn child, that agent jumping is highly dishonorable, and I, for one, would not be a party to it. I think he'll behave now.
1: Well, how can I thank you, Nat?
0: I don't want any thanks. Just remember to keep my offer in mind.
1: I'll do that.
0: Well, going to the wedding tomorrow?
1: What wedding?
0: My son's getting married. Didn't Nathaniel tell you?
1: Well, no. Well, he must have slipped his mind. Who's he marrying?
0: I believe the young lady is a client of yours. Charming girl, calls herself Bridget.
1: Bridget?
0: Yes, charming girl.
1: Bridget? Bridget's marrying your son?
0: Tomorrow afternoon at City Hall. They got the license several days ago.
1: They did? I better be going now. Good night, Nat.
0: Good night, boy.
1: Thanks. Thanks for everything.

0: I think I like this headline best. Writer socks writer. Anthony Code fights for girl in nightclub.
1: I've seen them all.
0: Nice publicity. The Tribune was the only one that printed your name, and they buried it at the bottom of the story.
1: That's where it ought to be. Sarah, send some flowers to Bridget. Roses. Lots of roses.
0: Oh, you think maybe that'll make her feel better?
1: I guess she feels pretty good. She's getting married this afternoon.
0: Why, Mr. Gabriel, congratulations!
1: Not me, Sarah. She's marrying Nathaniel Hawthorne Peck.
0: Oh, the poor girl.
1: What do you mean, the poor girl? She'll be happy. She's in love with him.
0: So is he.
1: You send the roses and no cracks.
0: Yes, Mr. Gabriel.
1: Now, what's on the schedule for today?
0: Well, there's another wire from Norman Dyke.
1: Mm-hmm.
0: He says unless you talk to his studio, he's walking out.
1: I wish I could get out there. I'd work out a new contract from sell the Dorfield book and tend to a lot of other stuff.
0: And Miss Folger is waiting to see you.
1: Who's Miss Folger?
0: Remember? Spelled with two Fs. From Colorado Springs. She's brought the outline of her novel to discuss with you.
1: You mean she's here?
0: Sitting outside, big as life.
1: And if she wants me to take her to see Oklahoma, I'll... Oh, all right. I'll show her in.
0: Yes, Mr. Gabriel. Come in, Miss Folger.
2: Mr. Gabriel, after all these months, we finally meet.
1: This is a very great pleasure indeed, Miss Folger.
2: I'm going to be in New York for 2 weeks, and I hope to see a great deal of you, Mr. Gabriel.
1: Excellent.
2: As a matter of fact, I'm staying at your hotel.
1: What?
2: I had no idea till the bellboy told me.
1: A most happy coincidence.
2: I asked him how to find your office, and he said you lived there.
1: I'll try to make your stay in New York as pleasant as possible. Is there anything special you'd like to do?
2: Well, yes. There's one thing, Mr. Gabriel. I'd adore seeing that musical I've heard so much about, Oklahoma.
1: I knew you would.
2: Did you really? How clever of you.
1: I'll see what I can do about tickets. Suppose we have dinner together tonight and talk about your book.
2: Wonderful. Someplace quiet. Just the two of us.
1: Yeah, just the two of us. Here, let me open the door for you.
2: Thank you.
1: I understand your new book's about the Black Hills.
2: Yes, life and love in the Old West. Seen through the eyes of a tiny child.
1: Well, that should be different. What are you calling it?
2: You won't laugh.
1: I haven't laughed all day.
2: Well, I'm taking my title from an old Christmas carol. You've probably never even heard of it.
1: That's very likely.
2: I'm calling my book A Partridge in a Pear Tree.
1: Three French horns, two turtle doves, and a partridge in a pear tree.
2: Why, you know it.
1: Yes, Miss Holden, I know it.
3: On the fourth day of Christmas, my true love sent to me.
1: Now you hurry back to the hotel and dress for dinner. I'll pick you up there at 7.
2: Oh, that's wonderful, Mr. Gabriel. I'm looking forward to this, my first night in New York. You and Oklahoma. I'll see you at 7.
1: Sarah, come in here.
0: Yes, Mr. Gabriel? Is anything wrong?
1: Get me a seat on the next plane for California.
0: What?
1: Phone Dorfield. Tell him I'm flying to Hollywood to sell his book. Wire Norman Dyke. Tell him I'm coming out to fix his contract.
0: Oh, yes, Mr. Gabriel.
1: And don't forget those roses for Bridget.
0: No, Mr. Gabriel.
1: Put a card in with him. All good wishes. Scribble, scribble, scribble, scribble, yeah, et cetera. You know what to say.
0: How long will you stay out on the coast?
1: I don't know. Maybe a month.
0: Well, what about Miss Folger? Didn't you tell her you'd have dinner with her?
1: Phone her at the hotel after I've left. Tell her I was called out of town. Tell her I've gone to Oklahoma.

0: From Studio One, you have just heard John Garfield in Fletcher Markle's production of Let Me Do the Talking by Richard Meelan. Another full hour of dramatic entertainment from radio's most celebrated playhouse. Tonight's script was especially prepared for this series by Vincent McConnor. The original musical score was composed and conducted by Alexander Semler. And now, again, Mr. Markle.
1: May a producer present the principals in our cast tonight. In the foreground,
2: Charles Gabriel.
1: Was played, of course, by Mr. Garfield, adding another exciting performance to his current film hits Body and Soul and Gentleman's Agreement.
3: Bridget.
1: Was played by Mercedes McCambridge.
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1: Was Hedley Rennie.
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1: Was Hester Sondergaard.
7: Matt Peck.
1: Was Robert Dryden. Grace Coppin played Ethel Folger, and Gregory Morton was Anthony Code. Actively assisting were Louis Quinn, John Merlin, Barney Franks, and William Keane. Next week from Studio One, a romantic story about a fellow citizen, if not a fellow tradesman, of tonight's Charles Gabriel. His name is Toby McLean. He's a sports writer, and he's familiarly known, which is the title of the wonderful book Catherine Brush wrote about him many years ago. To bring Toby McLean to life for you next week, we have as a visiting player a young man of Hollywood who is currently demonstrating impressive talents in the motion picture Crossfire, Mr. Robert Mitchum. I hope you'll be with us. Until then, until next week, and Robert Mitchum and Young Man of Manhattan, this is Fletcher Markle with a good night and thank you from all of us in Studio One.

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1: 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Relax, and while you're listening, refresh yourself. Have a Coke. And now, Claudia.
2: Oh, this is nice. Isn't it nice?
3: Yep, but I feel a little guilty.
2: Guilty good or guilty bad?
3: Definitely bad. It's 4:30 in the afternoon. I'm walking with my wife, that's why.
2: That's no good reason.
3: Ask any man on the street. Hey, where we go?
2: The park.
3: All right. We'll cross over on 60th Street.
2: Oh, I wouldn't cross over on any other. Say, the apartment will be nice and clean when we get back. Bertha's thorough cleaning. And making stew for supper while she does it.
4: Excuse me, madam.
2: Oh, I'm sorry. Excuse me.
3: Darling, watch out where you're going.
2: I was watching something else. Oh, David, there's a little Chinese porcelain, sort of like the one Roger gave us last night. See it in that store window there?
3: But it's not near as fine.
2: Well, even I can tell that.
3: You really like Roger's present, don't you?
2: I love it. I wouldn't part with it for the world. He's sort of like an old member of our family.
3: About 950 years older than we'll ever be. Especially if you don't watch out for that car. Hey, be careful, Claudia, will you?
2: Why should I be the lights with us?
3: You want that printed on your headstone?
2: Well, why doesn't that driver get a ticket? He could have killed you.
3: Me? You were the one that almost walked into him.
2: Oh, you were closer to him than I was.
3: Well, I'm tougher.
2: Don't depend on it. Say, let's go into the park here, David.
3: All right.
2: David, what do you think? The zoo's right over there.
3: No, you don't say.
2: Didn't you know?
3: I never guessed.
2: Oh, David, how wonderful. You're the same way about zoos I am.
3: I am?
2: I thought I'd have to educate you to him.
3: I'll have you know that I have had an elephant staked out in this zoo for years.
2: You have?
3: Mm-hmm. She's nothing but a baby, but she's the sweetest little elephant you ever saw. I've kept an eye on her since the day she was born.
2: Oh, Dave, now how could you have had her staked out for years and still say she's nothing but a baby?
3: It is obvious, my dear, that you don't know elephants like I know elephants. Tilly is a baby. A baby at heart, a baby among elephants.
2: How old is she?
3: Oh, about 18. Just the same age as you are. What curves, what dimensions. The man who invented the elephant really did something, you know that? Elephants are gothic.
2: And Tilly, I suppose, is the most gothic of all.
3: Oh, not yet. She is but a babe in arms.
2: Say, David, how do you think Tilly will feel about me?
3: I don't know. I'm hoping that she'll greet you with an open trunk, but I don't know. She's quite a jealous elephant.
2: Look, why don't you tell her I'm your sister?
3: Oh, Tilly's not so dumb. She could tell right off that you weren't.
2: How?
3: She's a woman. She could tell.
2: Hey, let's buy some peanuts. I love peanuts. Here's a little man. Don't you love his whistle? Listen to his whistle.
3: Two bags of peanuts, please. One for the elephant and one for the lady.
5: Oh, sure. Here you are. Hey, you wanted some nice popcorn for your wife? I got them nice and fresh. Lots of butter, lots of salt. Do you like?
2: I love buttered popcorn. Does Tilly like popcorn?
5: Tilly? Oh, you mean the elephant? Oh,
2: yeah.
5: Sure. She's my best customer. If Tilly's not here, I'd be somewhere else.
3: Well, that puts my nose out a little.
5: But you gotta remember, you gotta give Tilly the peanuts first, you see. If you give her the popcorn first, she'll eat the peanuts. Oh, Tilly, she love a butter popcorn.
3: Thank you very much. Right this way, dear. Tilly lives over there, beyond the menagerie. I hope you noticed. Even the peanut man knew you were my wife.
2: Is that good?
3: Just the way it should be.
2: I think so,
3: too. Hey, watch out for the kids on the bike.
6: Hey, boys, wait up!
2: David!
3: What?
2: I won't go another step.
3: Why not?
2: You've got to tell me something first.
3: Anything. What?
2: How do you feel about chimpanzees?
3: Chimpanzees are second best elephants.
2: Oh, that's good. They're smarter than elephants, too, you know.
3: No, they only look smarter.
2: Well, what's the use of being smart if you don't look it?
3: You ought to know. Hey, we're just in time.
2: For what?
3: For dinner. The seals are being fed.
2: Oh, let's. Gosh, they sound awfully hungry. Let's go over there.
3: Hey, look at that one jump.
2: Oh, they make swimming look so easy.
3: Here, how would you like to throw a fish?
2: I forgot to bring some along. I'll throw him a peanut, though.
3: Where'll he go to put the shell?
2: In their pocket, silly. Here, catch. Oh, miss. Say, after Tilly, we'll come back to the seals, okay?
3: All right. Hey, you never should be allowed in a zoo. You're too silly for words.
2: Oh, David. Have a peanut, silly.
3: I wouldn't deprive you.
2: There are the elephants right around the bend.
3: Oh, they've got a couple of new ones.
2: Can you tell from over here?
3: Of course.
2: Well, I'm impressed.
3: Well, here we are. Look at them.
2: Which one is Tilly?
3: Can't you tell?
2: How should I tell?
3: By her personality, of course. She's so light on her feet. She has such abandon.
2: Is she that one?
3: Which one?
2: The one over there rolling her eyes, see?
3: That one? Oh, no. That is Tilly's father.
2: Oh, my mistake.
3: Anyone could tell that.
2: Careful, David. He's going to blow water at you.
3: At you, you mean? For calling him a she.
2: How do I know whether he's a he elephant or a she?
3: Oh, that's very simple.
2: It is?
3: Mm-hmm. Lady elephants have much shorter tusks than gents.
2: Oh, then it is simple. Say, look at that cute little elephant coming this way.
3: Hello, Tilly.
2: David, is it?
3: It is.
2: Oh, I don't blame you then. She's charming. She's such a lovely gray
3: color. Here, give her some peanuts, Claudia.
2: Here, Tilly, Tilly, Tilly, Tilly, Tilly.
3: Claudia,
2: Tilly,
3: she's
2: Tilly.
3: An elephant, not a cat.
2: Maybe she doesn't know it, David. She came right over.
3: Hello there, lady. How you been? Hmm? Nice. Did you miss your Uncle David while he was off getting married?
2: Oh, David.
3: What's so funny? You think she doesn't understand, huh?
2: Look at that little boy's face, David.
3: Oh, he's a good boy. He realizes elephants are fascinating creatures.
2: It's not the elephant, David. It's you.
4: Bertha, are you still here?
6: Yeah, I'm in the bedroom, Mrs. Norton. Finished almost.
2: Don't hurry. Oh, I didn't realize how tired I was, David.
3: Here, I'll hang up your coat, darling. You sit down.
2: David, watch out.
3: Claudia.
2: Oh.
3: Now, why didn't you throw the shells away in the park?
2: And dirty up the lovely park, I should say not. I'll pick them up. Won't take me a second.
3: Yeah, I'll help. Move over.
2: Oh, David, this is a lovely afternoon, wasn't it?
3: Not so bad. Good seeing Tilly again.
2: Nice to have met her. I'd like to know what my competition is.
3: You haven't got any.
2: Haven't I?
3: Mm-mm. I'll tell you a secret. Tilly's gotten stout since I saw her last.
2: Happens to the best of them. Doesn't pay to let yourself go.
3: Now, you let that be a lesson to you.
2: I won't eat more than a ton of peanuts a day, darling. Say, this room looks completely different when you're sitting on the floor, not half so bad.
3: Here, hand me your shells. I'll throw them in the waste paper basket.
2: It's all right. I can reach it here under the table.
3: Hey, Claudia, careful. You almost knocked that table over.
2: Oh, no. The mandarin's on this table. Say, David, now that I see him again, he's much handsomer than the one in that store this afternoon. He has much more personality.
3: No comparison. No comparison at all.
2: You know, I don't think I've ever owned anything I like as well. I wonder if Mama called while we were out.
3: Ask Bertha, why don't you? I'll call the office in the meanwhile.
2: Give Roger my regards. Tell him thanks again for the little porcelain mandarin.
3: Anything else?
2: Just one more thing.
3: This?
2: How'd you guess?
3: You're so subtle.
2: Huh?
3: You close your eyes.
2: David, I'm glad you like elephants.
3: Well, what's that got to do with us?
2: Everything.
3: How would you like to go to a baseball game sometime?
2: Never been to one. Would I like it?
3: Oh, you'd love it. They sell peanuts.
2: Let's go, but not tonight.
3: No? Well, I'd better call Roger before it's too late.
2: Here, help me up before you go.
3: There you are. Darling, have we got another small table in the house?
2: Certainly, there's one over by the window.
3: I think we ought to put it over here by this chair. Let's put the mandarin on it. This one seems awfully unsteady.
2: That's a good idea.
3: No, I'll do it when I come back.
7: Mrs. Norton, I finished the bedroom.
2: Oh, Bertha, wonderful. Did anybody call while we were out?
7: No, the phone did not ring once. I doth a little in here now, yeah? You do not mind.
2: No, I do not mind. We'll go in the bedroom, not disturb you. Bertha.
7: Yeah?
2: When was the last time you went to the zoo?
7: Oh, such a long time ago.
2: Well, do me a favor and go again soon with Fritz.
7: Oh, we are too old. The zoo is for young people and children.
2: Oh, no, it isn't, Bertha. That's a mistaken idea. And,
7: so?
2: Bertha, if Fritz is anything like Mr. Norton, he'll act like a perfect fool, and you'll wish you'd never gone with him. And you'll never want to go with anybody else. Here, let me help you with this chair.
7: I can do
2: it. Don't be silly. I like to help you. There.
7: I dust fast and come back tomorrow.
2: The mandarin.
7: Oh, all in little pieces. It is broken.
2: Oh, look at it.
7: Oh, Mrs. Norton, look what I've done in 100 pieces. Oh, I'm so clumsy.
2: It's all right, Bertha.
7: All right, never. The beautiful little doll all in pieces. Ach, Bertha, you are such a dummkopf.
2: It's my fault, Bertha. I should have put the other table here.
7: Yes, Mrs. Norton, I buy you another. Tell me. I go right now and please tell me
2: Don't
7: where.
2: Don't be silly, Bertha. It's not worth all this fuss.
7: Oh, but I must get you another.
2: We'll get ourselves another.
7: Maybe it isn't so simple.
2: Which simpler than that? This was just a cheap little china doll we bought at the 10-cent store. It's certainly not worth all this fuss, Bertha.
7: You can get another just like it?
2: Exactly like it. No trouble at all.
7: Mrs. Norton, I'm so glad. I was so unhappy I broke
2: it. I have already forgotten about it, Bertha. We'll get another in the morning.
7: And I pay for it.
2: Anything you say, just so you don't worry.
7: I feel better now about it. I help you pick up the pieces.
2: Oh, it's much too late. Say, Fritz will be sending the police out for you if you don't get downstairs. I'll pick up the pieces myself.
7: Mrs. Norton, good night. I come up early tomorrow.
2: Fine, Bertha. And thanks for coming up.
7: I'll buy you another little doll tomorrow. Good night.
2: Oh, David.
8: Hello, darling.
2: David, he's broken in little pieces.
8: I know.
2: You saw it?
8: Mm-hmm. I heard you, too. You know, you're a nice girl, darling. I love you.
2: What else could I do, David?
8: I know lots of people who wouldn't have thought to do what you did.
2: Oh, anybody would have. Anybody who'd had as nice a day as I've had.
8: Think so?
2: I was just being selfish, David. I couldn't bear to spoil the lovely afternoon we had by seeing Bertha so upset. Besides, the mandarins live to be centuries old, and Bertha already thinks she's too old to go to the zoo.
8: Do me a favor, darling.
2: What, David?
8: I promise to take you to the zoo once every week if you promise to stay just this selfish. It's a deal?
2: It's a deal. Come on. Help me pick up the mandarin's pieces.

It's no trick these days to buy enough Coca-Cola to take home and stock up the family refrigerator. 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

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And now this is Joe King saying au revoir, and remember, whoever you are, whatever you do, wherever you may be, when you think of refreshment, think of Coca-Cola. 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
2: Good afternoon, ladies and gentlemen. This is Conrad Nagel greeting you from the stage of the Silver Theater in Hollywood and bringing you the 27th in our new series of dramatic productions. Next week, Silver Theater will star Chester Morris and Glenda Farrell. Other brilliant stars whose names already grace our guest book for future dates are Robert Montgomery, Douglas Fairbanks Jr., Helen Hayes, and others. And now just a word before the curtain rises on today's concluding episode of For Us the Living by True Boardman. This is a story of the America of tomorrow. All incidents involved are fictitious, as of the characters concerned, and no reference to any figures in the political world of today is intended or implied. Here, rather, is the story of an idea and an ideal. Ladies and gentlemen, For Us, the Living. The house lights dim as the silver curtain rises. The time, the early hours of a winter morning. The scene, a hospital near Baltimore. In a small reception room just off the main corridor, three men stand silent, nervous, waiting. Two are secretaries to the President of the United States. The third is Chief Justice of the Supreme Court. They look up expectantly as a door opens and the doctor approaches.
3: Doctor, the President...
4: I'm sorry, gentlemen. There was nothing humanly possible to be done.
3: Then the President is...
4: A moment ago. President Norman literally refused to die until the Secretary of State had arrived. But having seen her, I think he was content to go.
3: This is all quite incredible. Tell me, Doctor, I understand the Vice President.
4: Yes. Vice President Hubbard was killed instantly, Your Honor. I attended the scene of the accident myself, and he was beyond all help.
3: In that case, the Secretary of State must be sworn in at once. There couldn't have been a worse time for this to happen. But the unrest abroad, the threat of a general European war, it's... Madam President. Believe me, Miss Marshall, we, all of us, share your grief. President Norman was...
5: Thank you, Mr. Chief Justice. Thank you.
6: Miss Marshall, Madam President, you're not leaving. The oath, Madam President.
5: Oh. I suppose it must be now.
3: I'm sorry, Miss Marshall, but technically the nation is without a chief executive until the successor has been sworn.
5: I understand.
3: Your left hand on the Bible, Madam President. Your right hand raised. Please repeat after me. I do solemnly swear...
5: I do solemnly swear...
3: that I will faithfully execute the office of President of the United States.
5: That I will faithfully execute the office of President of the United States.
3: And will, to the best of my ability, preserve, protect, and defend the Constitution of the United States.
5: And will, to the best of my ability, preserve, protect, and defend the Constitution of the United States.
7: And at 3:54 this morning, for the first time in the nation's history, a woman became its chief executive. Succession of Anne Marshall to the presidency has already reawakened the nationwide controversy prevalent at the time of her appointment as Secretary of State. In every section of the country today, there is strong division of opinion as to the effect this startling new development will have on...
8: A woman president. Brother, now I'll believe anything.
9: Well, it's too bad a fine man had to die to bring women into their rights. But now we'll begin to show the men a thing or two.
10: Probably wreck the country. That's what it'll do. The woman in the White House. She'll bankrupt the Treasury in 6 months.
11: And how about appointments, Madam President? Who will replace you as Secretary of State?
5: I'm appointing Mr. Will Taylor, the former Assistant Secretary.
12: Well, don't you think the women of the country would expect you to name a woman?
5: Well, Mr. Taylor is best
13: qualified. Well, how soon will you be moving into the White House?
5: I'm not sure yet. Not
11: from your experience as Ambassador, do you think there's going to be war in Europe?
5: I hope not. I think no one can be sure
12: just
5: now.
12: What do you think of the so-called Women's Labor Bill just passed by the House?
5: I can't answer that. I haven't read the bill yet.
11: What about the budget, Madam President? How
5: And the Act further provides that all women engaged in said industry shall... Yes? Oh. Oh, Dad.
14: Anne, girl, you're not going to work all night again tonight.
5: I'm all right, Dad.
14: Don't you realize you can't keep this up?
5: Keep it up?
14: Anne, ever since the very moment of that accident to John Norman, you've been driving yourself, giving press conferences, reviewing bills, working yourself to exhaustion. You've got to stop it.
5: I can't. I wish I could. Dad, the moment I walked out of John's hospital room the other night, it was as though a curtain dropped, and every part of me that was capable of feeling anything had somehow ceased to exist.
14: Anne.
5: Do you know what John said to me just before he died? I can tell you his exact words. You mustn't be afraid, Anne. It's the biggest job there is, and it won't be easy. There are storms ahead that will take some fighting through. But you'll win. Because you're you, you'll win.
14: And he was right. You will win, Anne.
5: Oh, I must. We shared a dream, John and I. A dream for the future of this nation. It was because of that dream we gave up our love. And now, Dad, now I've got to fulfill that dream. Somehow I've got to fulfill.

0: President. Oh, Madam President.
1: Good evening.
0: Good evening, Madam President. And a sincere welcome to the White House.
1: Thank you.
0: I'm Mr. Connors, the chief usher. Your bags have arrived. Do you wish to go directly to your suite, Madam President?
1: Yes, I will.
0: A personal maid, have you...
1: That won't be necessary for now.
0: This way, Madam President. The elevator.
2: Good evening, Madam President.
1: Good evening. Oh, you needn't bother, Mr. Connors. This man can show me to my suite.
0: Very well, Madam President. And good night.
1: Good night. What's your name?
2: Zachary, Madam President. Zachary Ambrose.
1: You've been in the White House a long time?
2: Yes, ma'am. Right on 43 years.
1: My.
2: Here we are, Madam President.
1: Zachary, I want you to do me a favor. You see, this is my first time in the living quarters of the White House. Would you like to show them to me, Zachary?
2: You mean be your guide, ma'am? Why, I'd be powerful honored, Madam President. Powerful honored.

0: This, ma'am, this here's the yellow room where they hid the pony.
1: They hid the pony?
0: The Theodore Roosevelt children, ma'am. They used to all the time ride their pony up here in the elevator. And one time the pony was lost. We finally found it right here in the yellow room, eating the flowers that was in a vase on yonder table.
1: Oh, Zachary, you lie like a gentleman.
0: Now, these stories I'm telling you ain't no lies, Madam President. I'm telling you the truth.
1: Zachary, where was Lincoln's room?
0: You mean his special room, ma'am? Well, that's right here. I was taking him there next. This, ma'am. This here was Mr. Lincoln's study. And President Norman, he done use it for his office. He sure did like to hear about Mr. Lincoln, President Norman did.
1: So John Norman loved this room too, Zachary?
0: Yes, ma'am. Right over there, ma'am. That's where Mr. Lincoln signed the Emancipation Proclamation in 1865. He started signing three times before he could finally make himself go through with it. It was all against him, you know. The cabinet and all the rest.
1: Yes. I know. They were all against him. Zachary?
0: Well, ma'am?
1: I wonder if he was scared.
0: Scared, ma'am? Mr. Lincoln? Of course, I reckon so. Ain't everybody... Sometimes.
2: Varying reports as the administration of President Ann Marshall goes into its third month. Although it is no secret on Capitol Hill that there is conflict between President Marshall and members of her cabinet, as well as with certain factions in Congress, those who predicted the country's economic collapse under a woman's administration seem to be proved false prophets. Dow Jones averages are generally higher, with only the constant threat of war in Europe preventing substantial rises. Meanwhile, activity in the White House is at an abnormal level.
3: That an allocation for underprivileged children must be included in the bill, Mr. Thomas.
4: Yes, Madam President. Secretary Taylor is waiting, and a Mrs. Noon. Oh.
3: Miss Elam, please send in Secretary Taylor and ask Mrs. Noon to wait.
4: Oh, very well. Oh, the state banquet, Madam President. You're going to decide about the main course.
3: Who's the guest of honor?
4: The British ambassador.
3: Roast beef. Rare.
4: Yes, Madam President. Oh, come in, Secretary Taylor.
5: Good morning, Madam President.
3: Come in, Will. Will, what is it? You look concerned.
5: So will you be. Looks like this is really it.
3: War?
5: The cable just came from Sproul in Paris. There's an unofficial report that the coalition powers have issued an ultimatum to the Western Alliance. Unless the Alliance will grant boundary and colony concessions by 8 o'clock, their time... The coalition armies will start to march.
3: You think it's true?
5: Don't you?
3: Oh, I wish I knew.
5: You know what it means if it is, Anne? It will be the greatest fight you ever fought to keep this country out.
3: This country will keep out. It must. I have one more appointment, Will. Send in Mrs. Noon, please. But send me word at once if there's more news.
5: I'll do that.
3: Oh, thank you.
5: Pardon me.
3: How do you do, Mrs. Noon? Won't you sit down?
6: Thank you. Madam President... I came to talk to you woman to woman.
3: Yes?
6: I'm sure that you'll understand that I and my organization have only the best interests of this nation at heart.
3: I'm sure of that.
6: Miss Marshall, we feel that you should resign the presidency.
3: I see. You have a reason for that opinion, I presume?
6: Naturally. As a woman, Miss Marshall, you should have helped the cause of women. And yet you appointed a man to a cabinet post that you vacated. And you actually vetoed the women's labor bill.
3: That bill was vicious. It would have harmed the cause of woman labor a dozen ways to everyone it helped. I happen to know that President Norman had decided before his death to veto that particular measure.
6: Oh. Therefore, you couldn't possibly do anything else. Not if John Norman said so.
3: Why, what do you mean by that? Mrs. Noon, I asked you what you meant by that remark.
6: All right, Madam President, I'll tell you. And I'll tell you the real reason why we don't consider you a fit person to occupy the White House. We know why John Norman insisted on naming you Secretary of State, and it had nothing to do with politics. You were together in Prague when he was minister, over 12 years ago, and you were supposed to be his secretary. But you left there after 6 months. No, I never quite knew why. But that wasn't the end of the affair. Oh, no, Madam President. You met again a dozen times.
3: Be quiet, do you hear? Oh, things are clearer to me now. I've been wondering why the people couldn't seem to understand the things I've tried to do. I've even thought that perhaps an ideal for this or any other nation was just words, and no one ever wanted to see it brought to being. But I know now, Mrs. Noon, and I understand. It's you, you and all the others like you, who concoct your little lies and then rejoice to whisper them on their way.
6: What?
3: You who, if you prayed forgiveness till the day you die, would still be unworthy even to speak John Norman's name. Now get out of here. You heard what I said. Get out of here.
6: Very well. You needn't think the women of this country won't hear of this, Madam President.
3: Will you get out?
1: Oh, John. John. And they should dare. Their narrow, filthy minds. John.
7: It's a big job, Anne. Perhaps the biggest job there is, and it won't be easy. There are storms ahead that will take some fighting through, but you'll win. Because you're you, you'll win.
5: Madam President, Anne, what's wrong?
3: No. You have news. What is it?
5: War, Anne. War in Europe. The armies of the coalition have begun to march.
3: Oh. Oh, God. Oh, God in heaven. Give me

0: God in heaven, give me strength.
1: In just a moment, ladies and gentlemen, you'll hear the last of our two-part drama, For Us the Living. And while we're waiting for the curtain to rise once more, I'd like to say a word about International Sterling's new pattern in solid silver, Prelude. Like the inspired music it was named after, Prelude is a revelation in beauty. Its lines are rhythmic as a song, its proportions perfect. And the flower motif, carved with such exquisite delicacy and restraint, has a special affinity with the new romantic mood of today. And remember, ladies and gentlemen, Prelude is solid silver. 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And here's the man to tell you how. 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
1: The silver curtain rises on the concluding act of For Us the Living, a story of the America of tomorrow, starring Rosalind Russell as President Ann Marshall. The long-awaited war in Europe has come to pass. In the air, on land, and on sea, the fighting forces are in desperate conflict. And as the fury mounts higher and even higher, it finds its counterpart in a steadily rising tide of sentiment within this country. A tide that, uncontrolled, can only lead to our participation in the war.
3: American embassy bombs, read all about it. American embassy bombed by colonists in plain text.
4: An American ship of 8,000 tons sank mysteriously in the Mediterranean. Evidence points to a submarine of the coalition navy.
5: They're bombing women and children, the coalition. Why doesn't that woman president of ours do something about it?
4: We gotta stop them now, or they'll be over here to bomb our town. So write the president into Congress. Let's make them understand we want to fight.
6: Madam President, I speak for the Department of War. These other gentlemen speak for the respective houses of Congress in which they serve. The people want action, Madam President. They demand action.
7: We are taking action.
8: You call it action to merely send a note of protest when one of our ships is sunk by the coalition?
7: These things always happen to neutrals in time of war. Don't you see
6: I see
7: it's...
6: you're taking every means to avoid the real issue. That's what I see, Madam President.
7: If you mean I intend to keep this country out of this war, that's true.
8: But the people want war.
7: I don't believe that, Senator. Some people may want war. The yellow newspapers of this country may want war, but the people, particularly the women, will stand for peace. I'm sure of it.
9: Then how do you account for the telegrams, the letters? Each of us receives hundreds, even thousands every day. There is one cry in them all. War. Let's fight the coalition.
7: And suppose they do say that. There was a time the people said, let's fight against England. 54, 40, or fight was a battle cry throughout the nation. But we didn't fight England. We found another way, and we must find another way now. Oh, please, please believe me, all of you. If I were convinced this was a cause that justified the sacrifice of American lives, I'd do the thing you asked, gentlemen. I'd assemble Congress and ask for a declaration of war. But this war in Europe is not our battle, gentlemen. We would only make its horror greater were we to join. Believe me, our only course is peace.
6: Gentlemen, I believe I warned you that we were wasting our time. Madam President, the members of this committee will give you exactly 3 days' time to change your mind.
7: You will give me 3 days. And then?
6: Then, if necessary, we shall take other action. Good afternoon, Madam President.
7: Wait!

0: Zachary.
1: Huh? Oh, Madam President. Madam President, you look powerful upset. Is it?
0: Zachary, will you do me a favor?
1: Well, you know I will, ma'am.
0: I'm going into the study.
1: You mean Mr. Lincoln's room, ma'am?
0: And I want you to stay outside and be sure I'm not disturbed. Will you do that, Zachary?
1: Will I? I sure will, ma'am.
0: John, I came here because somehow you always seem closer to me here. Maybe it's because this was his room, too. And you and he saw things so much alike. I need help, John. I've tried, as I promised you I would. But now, I guess I'm just not strong enough alone. What should I do, John? You would have known. And so would he.
2: Mr. Lincoln would have known.
0: He had the same decision to make once. But it wasn't the same. It wasn't, John. Lincoln meant... Well, he set men to fight to save this nation. I wouldn't be doing that. I can't see how I'd be doing that. What is the answer, John? The answer you'd have given me.
3: The dream, Anne. The dream we shared together. I haven't fulfilled it. Perhaps I never would have. But you, Anne. You.
0: The dream. I do remember, John. A patriotism of peace. That's what you wanted. I know now. I know now, John Norman. I'm sure I know now.
4: You may come in, gentlemen. May I request that you be as brief as possible? The President has had virtually no sleep for the past 3 nights.
5: Madam President has our sympathy, and we can be very brief. What is your decision, President Marshall?
6: My decision is unaltered. I will not assemble Congress and ask for a declaration of war.
5: Very well, then, madam. By tradition throughout American history, it has been the president who took the lead in declaring war. But never before has there been a chief executive who deliberately defied the will of the people. President Marshall, in case you're not aware of it, the Constitution states that it is Congress which actually declares war. And tomorrow we shall assemble on our own initiative and vote the declaration.
6: Very well, Secretary Bates. You're right. I can't stop you.
5: Come, gentlemen.
6: But, Secretary Bates, in case you are not aware of it, the Constitution also states that the President is Commander-in-Chief of all armed forces. Vote your declaration of war, and I will not order a single man to fight.
5: You wouldn't dare.
6: We're only being constitutional, remember.
5: Very well. You leave me no course. And I warn you, Madam President, I shall personally see to it that a resolution is introduced tomorrow asking for your impeachment.
6: Impeachment? On what grounds?
5: Treason, President Marshall. Plain and simple treason. Your secretary is correct when he says you've had no sleep. And I know why. I have proof that you have for the last 3 days been in constant contact with the American representatives of the coalition powers, with the enemies of this country.
7: Requires further evidence in support of the impeachment of President Marshall, it is abundantly at hand. Quite apart from her unpatriotic attitude toward the war, we have sworn testimony that during the week just ended, President Ann Marshall was in frequent contact with agents of the coalition powers. And furthermore...
8: I must interrupt the speaker. A news dispatch has just arrived which materially affects the resolution before this body. With the permission of the House... I will read this dispatch. At 2:52 this morning, an armistice was signed between the powers of the Northern Coalition and the Western Alliance. basis for the armistice was secret mediation conducted in Washington by the President of the United States.
9: I assure you that Washington has never known a reception to which I considered it a greater honor to be invited. My congratulations.
0: Thank you, Senator.
9: There was one question I wish to ask. Why secrecy in such a matter? Surely if we had known such...
0: Considering the temper of our own people, Senator, they might have disapproved of mediation. And besides, as it was, you and Secretary Bates and the rest were my allies.
9: Your allies?
0: You were my threat. The suggestion that I would agree to your demands went a long way toward making the coalition powers agree to peace.
10: Madam President.
0: Oh, Will, that demonstration outside, do you know what...
10: Yes, I know what it is. It's a mob of your citizens descending on the Capitol.
0: A mob?
10: A mob of patriots, Madam President, who have suddenly discovered that what they wanted all along is peace.
0: The patriotism of peace.
10: And at the moment, what they really want is the sight of their chief executive. You better go out on the balcony, Anne.
0: All right.
10: Come, gentlemen. I think where we belong at the moment is out with that crowd.
0: It's the beginning, John. It's not the whole dream. But it's the beginning. And we're on the road at last.

0: This is Conrad Nagel again, ladies and gentlemen. I know you'd all enjoy a personal greeting from our lovely star. And Miss Russ will be back to speak to you in just a moment. First, I'd like you to hear about something that can bring you and your family lasting enjoyment. All right, John Conti?
1: That something Conrad mentioned, ladies and gentlemen, is 1847 Rogers Brothers Silver Plate. 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In recent years, this famous house has added still greater luster to its name by developing a technique that gives sterling-like detail to its gleaming silver plate. 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And now to Conrad Nagel, who has brought Rosalind Russell to the center of our silver stage.
0: Well, Rosalind, you have our congratulations on an excellent story idea in For Us the Living and on a wonderful performance.
2: Thank you, everyone. Thank you, Conrad. I am very grateful to Silver Theater for having accepted the idea of doing a play about a woman president, and to True Gordon for his brilliant story and dialogue. I believe we touched upon something a little more important than just a play, and I hope others think so, too. And, Conrad, it's nice to work again with people who do such excellent radio programs as you and create such a lovely service as your new solid silver pattern prelude. It reflects beautifully the tradition of international sterling craftsmen. The very first time I saw it, I was thrilled beyond words.
0: Oh, thank you, Rosalind.
2: You're welcome, Conrad. Good night. Good night, everyone.
0: Good night, Rosalind Russell. Thank you so much. And back to us again soon.
1: 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John Conti speaking. 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
1: Thank you, Bob Warren. Good evening, everyone, and welcome to Radio City Playhouse. Our story tonight is different from anything we have ever done before. It is titled Luck, and was written by Wilbur Daniel Steele, one of the greatest short story writers in America today. Originally, Mr. Steele wanted to be a painter. We feel that the delicate shading of a master artist is evident in our play tonight, and that it more than lives up to the Playhouse tradition of a fine story expertly told. With us for the first time this evening is Mr. John McGovern. We are very happy to welcome this extremely talented actor to his first appearance on our show. Mr. McGovern, who plays the part of Jennison, is assisted by Bill Lipton, one of our favorite younger actors. Here, then, is Luck by Wilbur Daniel Steele, starring John McGovern and Bill Lipton, Attraction 30 on Radio City Playhouse.

0: The scene is a scattered little community well up in the mountains on a winter afternoon. Along one of the remote mountain roads, a man is trudging through the crusted snow. His name is Jennison. People call him Jen. There's something unnatural about his appearance, something that makes people wince a little the first time they see him. He's not a young man, and yet he's not old. He's perhaps between 35 and 40. The muscles of his neck seem permanently twisted so that his head sits on his body at a cruelly distorted angle. His face is blotched and purplish, a face deeply etched with lines of pain. He's wearing a tie, which is unusual, and his blue felt hat has been carefully brushed. He's taken great care with his appearance today because he's almost positive that if she gives him any encouragement at all, he'll propose to Hetty Prohl. When he turns in at Judge Prohl's house, he squares his shoulders, and before he knocks at the door, he straightens his tie and removes his blue felt hat.
1: Why, Jen, how are you?
2: Hello, Hetty. Hetty, I wanted to say something to you that...
1: Well, Will Yard is here, Jen. We're going for sleigh ride.
2: Will is here now?
1: Oh, don't look so disappointed, Jen.
3: Hetty, we better be getting started. There isn't much time for... Oh, hello, Jen.
2: Hello, Will.
1: Would you like to come with us, Jen?
2: No, I mean, I'd like to, but I don't think...
3: I'll see you tonight anyway, Jen. You're coming to the poker game.
2: Yeah, I am.
3: So I'll see you at Peter's store, huh?
2: Yeah, sure. Well, I'd better be going.
1: Jen, did you have anything you especially wanted to tell me?
2: No, not especially. I just thought I'd drop by. Wasn't anything important.
1: Well, goodbye, Jen.
3: So long, Jen. See you later.
2: Bye. Goodbye, Hetty. I could be her husband. I could.
4: Of course you could, Jen. Of course you could. Listen to me. I'm the gutsy part inside of you. The part of you that nobody knows. The part of you that's handsome and clever and witty. I'm the part of you that's young, strong, passionate.
2: I love her. I'm not so old. I'm just unlucky. I'm always unlucky. What did he have to be there for today? Why today? Why today? When I was going to ask her, I'm always unlucky.
4: You love her very much, don't you?
2: But I'm so darned unlucky.
4: Jen, supposing your luck turned. Someday your luck will turn, Jen. Maybe today, Jen. Maybe even tonight. Maybe you'll win at poker tonight, Jen.
2: Tonight?
4: Maybe tonight you'll be lucky, Jen.
2: Lucky tonight.
4: Just be sure.

0: How about one more hand, boy?
1: Hey, not for me, Jen. You've had too much luck tonight.
2: You really cleaned up tonight, Jen.
0: I just seem to feel lucky.
2: Yeah, I'm broke. I've had enough.
3: Yeah? Well, I haven't. You want to play one more hand, Jen?
0: If you like, Will.
4: Well, I've had enough. I'm clean.
3: I'm not quitting a loser. Supposing you and me play a hand, Jen. Just the two of us.
0: All right.
2: Well, you haven't a chance, Will. This is Jen's lucky night.
3: No such thing as luck. Sooner or later, the cards come out even. How about it, Jen?
0: Let's go.
3: All right. I'll ante.
0: Right.
3: You deal, Jen.
0: Okay.
3: Well, come on. They're shuffled enough. Deal them out.
0: Okay. I sure feel lucky tonight. 3, 4, 5.
3: You sure had all the cards? I'll open with 20.
0: I'll stay.
3: Give me 3.
0: Okay.
3: Thanks.
0: I'll take 1.
3: I'll bet 50.
0: 50?
3: I'm not quitting a loser.
0: Okay. I'll see you and raise you 50.
3: I'll call. 4 tens.
0: Sorry, Will. 4 queens.
3: 4 queens?
4: Jen can't lose.
2: I told you Jen was lucky.
0: It's luck, that's all.
3: Luck, huh? Luck, he calls.
2: Now, don't get excited, Will.
3: I'm not excited. I just don't call it luck.
2: Now, have another drink before you go. It'll keep you warm for the road.
0: $940. I've won $940. Boy, this has sure been my lucky night.
3: Blast me if that kingdom come, if that 4 queens was luck.
1: No. Take it easy, Will. Don't you go getting sore.
3: There's no such thing as luck, see? And I'd like to see any man that... Oh, all right. Here's your money, Jen. I'm going.
2: Hey, Will, don't forget your grain bags. You left them on the apricot cases.
3: I got them. Good night, boys.
2: Gee, it looked for a minute like Yard was going to get nasty. Yeah. Doggone, I never can tell when he's had too much.
1: Yeah, such thing as luck, he says. Good mother of mine, he's the luckiest devil that ever drew breath.
0: $940, that's it, $940.
1: Here's what I owe you, Jen.
0: Thank you, Smitty.
2: Is this right for me, Jen?
0: Thanks, Peters.
2: If I was you, Jen, I'd keep well behind Will on your way home. It's a narrow road for two. And the way Will looks, I don't think he'd relish having his heels trod on too much this morning.
1: Yeah, it's all right when he's sober.
0: I'm going to...
2: Have another drink for the road.
0: No, going down by the pond. They got some fox traps out there. Might take a look at it.
2: You better give Will a wide berth. Else he'd throw you in.
4: We'd have to have the pun drug.
1: Nah, leave Jen alone. Boy.
4: I'm only kidding.
0: Well, I gotta be going. Night.
5: Good night, yourself.
0: Now, I will.
2: Be careful of all that dough.
0: Good night, fellas. I will.
1: And keep away from where you are on your way home. Don't you press your luck too far.
0: Good night.
6: You see, Jen, you won, didn't you?
0: Yes.
6: $940.
0: $940. Yes, $940.
6: Enough to marry Hetty Prohl.
0: Yes.
6: More than enough.
0: I'll ask her. I'll ask her tomorrow.
6: What about Will Yard, Jen?
0: I'll ask her anyway.
6: There's a strange feeling in the air tonight, Jen.
0: Yes.
6: Are you nervous, Jen?
0: It's cold.
6: Is that why you're shivering?
0: Yes, it's cold.
6: Don't be nervous.
0: No.
6: Don't be afraid you'll meet Will Yard, even though he knows you cheated him.
0: No. No, he doesn't.
6: Yes, he does.
0: I didn't cheat him.
6: Yes, you did.
0: I didn't want to. I didn't want to.
6: Will Yard's a big man, Jen. He's strong. He's stronger than you are.
0: Yes.
6: Why don't you stand a while and wait? Let him get well ahead of you.
0: Yes, yeah. Well ahead of me.
6: You wouldn't want to meet him on this road. Too lonely, isn't it?
0: Yes.
6: You are afraid, Jen, aren't
0: no,
6: you?
0: No, I'm not afraid.
6: Listen.
0: What?
6: Listen carefully. Footsteps, Jen. Footsteps.
0: Who is it? Who is it?
7: It's me, Jen.
0: Oh, Will.
3: I stopped off at Pittner's down below. We had a cup of coffee. What's the matter, Jen?
0: Why, nothing's the matter, Will. Nothing.
3: Nervous about something, Jen?
0: No.
3: Sure?
0: Sure, yes, I'm sure. I thought you'd be ahead of me, that's all.
3: I would have been if I hadn't stopped off to see Pittner. Owed him some money. I was figuring to pay up today. Told him I'd been in a little poker game and that I was,
0: What, Will?
3: That I'd gone and lost the money.
0: I sure was lucky.
3: You weren't lucky. I was a fool. Come on, Jen. Let's not stand here looking at each other like a couple of strange dogs.
0: Well, you walk faster than I do. You go on ahead.
3: Well, I got plenty of time. Come on.
0: Okay, Will.
3: Come on into the middle of the road. Less snow.
0: Yeah.
3: Am I walking too fast?
0: No, Will.
3: So you think you were lucky tonight, huh?
0: Yeah, $940.
3: There's no such thing as luck, Jen. A man gets what's coming to him in the long run.
0: Oh, not always.
3: People tell you I'm lucky. That lucky devil yard, they say. I'm not lucky. I'm just smart.
0: Yes, but look at me, Will. Look at my face. My neck, the way it is. Don't you say I'm unlucky?
3: Ain't unluckiness, Jen. You're always doing fool things, getting drunk, making fool bargains with your money. And you're lazy, Jen. Lazy.
0: I'm not lazy.
3: You never get ahead ever in God's whole world. And it ain't nothing to do with unlucky.
0: I never wanted to get ahead, Will. Not till... Well, not till lately.
3: Till Hetty Pohl came home from the seminary with her hair up?
0: Yes, Will.
3: Jen.
0: Yes?
3: Are you thinking... Oh, no, of course you're not.
0: What, Will? Thinking what?
3: Are you sweet on Hetty Pohl? Come on, man. Are you or aren't you?
0: Yes, Will. I ain't never said it out loud before, but... Oh, I love that girl. I go by Judge Pohl's every day, nearly. I go 5 miles out of my way just to pass her house. I always knock on the door just to say hello. Mostly she asks me in. I just sit there, looking at her. I see her smooth, soft, white neck.
3: Jen, are you crazy?
0: I see how the brown hair lays light and warm against her cheek. I imagine how it would feel against my cheek.
3: Good Lord, Jen, don't be a fool.
0: Just the same, I'd make her a good husband.
3: Husband? Husband? You mean you think she'd marry you?
0: I would, Will. I would make her a good husband. Oh, maybe I wouldn't make her such a good living, but I'd know how to talk to her. I'd know when she was worried. I'd understand her. I'm as much of a man as you are, Will. Underneath, there's a part of me that ain't twisted or... We'd get along fine. Just fine, Hetty and me. As long as she don't look at me.
3: Then she laughs.
0: No, she don't. That's a rotten thing to say. It's just that when she looks at me, she feels sorry for me. Then she's extra kind. Oh, is it my fault that I was born like this? Is it?
3: It's the fault of somebody, your father or grandfather or somebody. Don't lay it to luck.
0: Oh, it's easy for you to talk. Everything always comes easy to you.
3: If I need luck, I make it. I use my head.
0: Yes, but I...
3: You're crazy, Jen. To think that you and Hetty Pohl... Jen, I know how her hair feels against my cheek. Night before last, I asked her to marry me. She said yes.
0: That true, Will?
3: What are you stopping for? Come on, we gotta get home.
0: Is that true, Will?
3: We'll be married within a month.
0: Over my dead body.
3: What?
0: I'll see that you don't.
3: Oh, Jen, quit it. Quit talking that way. Yeah. You're such a baby.
0: I'll see that you don't.
3: Yeah? And what'll you do about it?
0: I don't know. I ain't near as big as you are, Will. Besides, you got a gun.
3: Gun?
0: What can I do?
3: Here's my gun. Take it. Go on, take it. That's it. Now, what are you going to do? Go on, Jen. Cock it. Go on. That's right. Now, aim it at me. Go on, Jen. If you want to kill me, why don't you? Why don't you shoot?
0: I can't, because you're lucky. You know I couldn't do it in cold blood. You know I couldn't.
3: You can't do anything. Not anything.
0: I couldn't murder you in cold blood.
3: Oh, you make me sick sniveling around. You never carry a thing through. You ain't got the guts to do anything.
0: Oh, wait. Wait, Will. Here's your money. Here. Take it.
3: I thought you'd get around to that. Those four queens. I knew it all along. That was too raw, Jen. You saved three of them out of your full house two hands back, didn't you?
0: Yes, I did.
3: I knew you wouldn't be able to keep the money. You can't carry anything through.
0: Take it. Take all of it.
3: You're dumb, Jen. Stupid and dumb. Oh. I don't want all the money. Just what's mine.
0: Oh, take it, take it.
3: Oh, shut up. Stop sniveling. Good Lord, man. You're crying.
0: Take it, take it.
3: Can't you shut up? There. I've taken what's mine. Here's the rest. Now, come on.
0: No.
3: Well, I'm going home. I'm not going to stand here all night listening to you feeling sorry for yourself.
0: I got a couple of traps down there by the pond. I'd like to have a look at them before sunup.
3: Well, I'll be seeing you.
0: I'm sorry, Will.
3: Okay, Jen.
0: Will.
3: What?
0: Would you mind leaving me one of them grain bags you got there? If I had the luck to catch that blue fox, I wouldn't want the whole town knowing it.
3: Sure. Here.
0: I'll bring it back.
3: Okay. It's got my name on it anyway.
0: And, Will, can I keep your gun? I'd just as leave have it in case that fox...
3: Fox? Jen, you ain't scared of a fox.
0: No, but them blue ones should be shot in the eyes so as not to mar the pelt.
3: Okay. Keep the gun.
0: And, Will...
3: Yeah?
0: I'd sure appreciate it if you'd not say anything about the cards.
3: About you cheating, you mean?
0: I didn't mean to, Will, honest.
3: All right, Jen. I won't say a word.
0: Promise?
3: On the Bible. I won't let on I've even seen you since I left Peter's store. So long, Jen.
6: He's gone now, Jen. Now what?
0: I don't know. I don't know.
6: I know, Jen. I know.
0: I've got to get him.
6: I know how, Jen. I know how.
0: How?
6: You'll never marry Eddie Prohl, Jen.
0: No.
6: Never.
0: Never.
6: Are you sure he won't marry Eddie Prohl, Jen?
0: Over my dead body.
6: That's right, Jen. That's the idea you had back there.
0: Can I do it?
6: You can do it, Jen.
0: Yes.
6: Do you really think you can kill yourself, Jen?
0: Yes. Yes, I can.
6: You can if I help you.
0: Yes. Yes, I can.
6: Kill yourself.
0: Yes.
6: And make it look like murder.
0: Yes.
6: Make it look like Will Yard killed you.
0: Yes, make it look like he killed me.
6: Think, Jen.
0: I'm thinking.
6: We're alone now, you and I. Get everything else out of your mind.
0: Yes.
6: The money, Jen. What about the money?
0: The money.
6: We're alone, Jen. It's quiet. You can think. Think, Jen.
0: He should have taken all of the money.
6: Yes, Jen. You'd better get rid of the rest of it.
0: Yes.
6: Take it out of your pocket.
0: Yes.
6: Now, light a match.
0: Match, yes. Yes, burn it.
6: Hold the bills in your hand. There they go. That's it. Now turn your pockets inside out. That's the way. Now what, Jen?
0: The hole in the ice.
6: The hole Joe Schultz saw to see if the ice was thick enough for cutting.
0: I need some rocks.
6: Three or four big rocks, Jen.
0: Yes.
6: There's one, Jen. There. Dig at it.
0: Yes, dig at it. Dig until my hands bleed. I don't care if it hurts. Yeah, they'll wonder what's happened to me. They'll get him. A big, strong man like that pushing me through the ice. Shooting me and pushing me through the ice. For money. A big, strong man like that killing me for money.
6: Dig, Jen. Dig at the rocks.
0: I can hear
6: dig,
0: what they say.
6: Jen,
0: I can hear what all of them will say. I can hear the sheriff arresting him. Arresting Willard.
5: Jen's murder, the dirtiest thing ever done in these parts. Isn't that a fierce thing? That Will Yard killing poor old Jen.
7: I think it's horrible. Horrible.
5: Will Yard's guilty of murder.
7: Murder.
5: Murder.
7: Murder.
6: Well, don't just sit there dreaming, Jen. Get those rocks into Will Yard's grain sack.
0: Will Yard guilty of murder.
6: One more rock, Jen.
0: They'll hang him. They'll hang him by the neck till it's as twisted as mine. He'll never marry Hetty Prohl. Never, never, never.
6: Put the rocks into the grain sack, Jen.
0: Yes.
6: Now what, Jen?
0: The footprints.
6: That's right, Jen. There must be two sets of footprints down to the edge of the pond. One set going back.
0: Yes, he came down with me, pushed me in, went back alone.
6: Yes, Jen, muss up the snow. That's it, Jen. Hurry, Jen, it's getting light. Hurry.
0: Yes, it's getting light.
6: Two sets down to the edge, one set going back.
0: Yes.
6: Now tie the bag. bag.
8: Yes, tie it up tight.
6: Hurry.
8: I'm hurrying.
6: What's that, Jen?
8: It's the 5:58.
6: It's 6 o'clock, Jen. It's getting light. Hurry. Now undo your belt. That's it. Now loop your belt through the middle of the bag. That's it. No. Jen, wait.
8: Stones. I've got to push two stones to each end of the bag and hold the bag in the middle. There. Now loop my belt through the bag. Now.
6: Now what, Jen?
8: Now I walk out onto the ice.
6: Well, go on, Jen.
0: I don't think...
6: Jen!
0: I don't be so cold, so cold. I can't do it. Dear God, I can't do it.
6: Jen!
0: I'm afraid to do it.
6: You can do it, Jen.
0: Oh,
6: you can
0: no.
6: do it. Use the gun.
0: Gun?
6: Go out onto the ice. Use the gun. Throw it into the bushes and fall through the hole.
0: No, I can't. I can't.
6: That will make it doubly sure, Jen. Use his gun.
8: Doubly sure?
6: Use his gun.
8: He'd never swagger and laugh again. They'll drag the pond and find me shot, too. And the bullet will be from Willard's gun. He won't marry Hetty Prohl. He won't. He won't. He won't.
6: Go out onto the ice, Jen. That's it. Go on, Jen. Not too far. There.
0: I don't think...
6: You can, Jen. You can. Point the gun at your chest, Jen.
0: Oh.
6: Then
0: I'd be able to throw it.
6: You can throw it. Go ahead, Jen. Pull the trigger. Come on, Jen. It's getting light. Come on.
0: It hurt.
6: It will hurt for a moment. But you're not afraid of pain.
0: No.
6: You've always had pain.
0: You always had pain, yes. Dear God, always had pain.
6: Then do it, Jen.
0: What if they don't get him? What if he gets away? I'm always unlucky. It'd be just my luck that something might happen, that I've forgotten something.
6: Think, Jen. Think. You won his money. All that money. Peters knows it. Hoddle knows it. Smitty knows it. They all saw you win his money.
0: And he was mad. He was mad. They knew he was mad. They even said that I'd better keep out of his way when I... come home.
6: Yes, Jen. He was mad and he was drunk.
0: He was drunk.
6: He'd had quite a bit to drink and he was mad.
0: Yes.
6: You've got his gun and his grain sack with his name on it.
0: His grain sack.
6: They can see where you stopped to talk up there, Jen. The footprints.
0: Yes, they can see that.
6: And there are two sets of footprints down to the pond, Jen.
0: Two sets down.
6: And only one set going back
0: yes,
6: up.
0: Yes, only one set going back up.
6: And his gun.
0: His gun.
6: And his grain sack.
0: Grain sack.
6: It's foolproof, Jen. Foolproof.
0: Yes, yes, it is. They all know he murdered me. They all know it, all of it.
6: And Hetty Prohl will know it.
0: She'll never marry him. Never. Never marry a murderer.
6: Hetty Prohl will never marry him.
0: Never marry him.
6: And she'll be sorry for you. She'll be sorry for you.
0: She'll be sorry she wasn't nicer to me, wasn't kinder to me.
6: She'll be sorry she didn't marry you.
0: Yes, sorry she didn't marry me.
6: She'll be sorry.
0: She'll be sorry.
6: Then come on, Jen, do it. It's light now, Jen. People will be getting up soon. You've got to carry this through, Jen. You've got to carry this through. It's perfect. It can't go wrong. Willard's luck has turned at last.
0: I'll carry it through. Oh, dear God, help me to carry this through. It's perfect. Help me to fix that devil yard. I'll be lucky this time. Not him. I'll do it. I will do it.

0: Show me. Oh. Oh. Will. Willard. Hello.
1: Well, Judge Pro, how are you?
0: Get in. I'll give you a lift.
1: Thanks, Judge. Thanks a lot.
0: Get up, Mae. Come on. Mighty cold morning.
1: Yep, mighty cold.
0: What are you doing up at this hour?
1: Little poker game. Me and Smitty and Hartle and Peters and Jan up at Peters' store.
0: Mm.
1: Where you been? Sure didn't expect to see anybody this early in the morning.
0: I've been into the city. Just came back in the 558.
1: Have a good trip?
0: Fine. You have a good poker game?
1: Jan won all my money.
0: Jan did? Good, Jan. Saw him down by the pond back there, fooling around with a sack or something. Acting like he didn't want anybody to see him.
1: He's hunting fox. Doesn't want people to know. Did he see you?
0: Nope. And I didn't call to him. Thought he might want to ride back with me. He makes me kind of nervous.
1: Ah, Jen's all right.
0: I guess so. Well, Will, I'm glad to see you. You'd have had a long walk if I hadn't been on the 558. Lucky I happened along.
1: Luck? Oh, I don't know. I don't think there's any such thing as luck.
0: What's that?
1: That must be Jen. Guess he just caught himself a fox.

You have just heard Luck by Wilbur Daniel Steele. The production was directed by Harry W. Duncan. John McGovern was Jennison. Bill Lipton was the narrator. Other members of the cast included Donald Curtis, Andre Wallace, Eugene Francis, and Ernest Graves. The music was composed and directed by Dr. Roy Shield. 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
2: Whatsoever house I enter, there will I go for the benefit of the sick. For whatsoever things I see or hear concerning the life of men, I will keep silence thereon, counting such things to be held as sacred trusts. I will exercise my art solely for...
1: The story of Dr. Kildare, starring Lou Ayres and Lionel Barrymore. Metro-Goldwyn-Mayer brought you those famous motion pictures. Now this exciting, heartwarming series is heard on radio. In just a moment, the story of Dr. Kildare. But first, your announcers.

0: the story of Dr. Kildare, starring Lou Ayres as Dr. Kildare and Lionel Barrymore as Dr. Gillespie.
1: Blair General Hospital, one of the great citadels of American medicine. A clump of gray-white buildings planted deep in the heart of New York, the nerve center of medical progress, where great minds and skilled hands wage man's everlasting battle against death and disease. Blair General Hospital, where life begins, where life ends, where life goes on.
2: Jimmy, I have been sitting here for the last half hour considering the matter from every possible angle. And I can see only one conclusion.
3: Conclusion? Matter? What are you talking about?
2: Oh, Jimmy, put that book down, please. Now, you have reached an age when you ought to start thinking about settling down.
3: Oh, yes. Yes, so that's it.
2: You ought to find some attractive young girl and get married.
3: Well, let's see. It's 10:30 now. Who could I call up and ask?
2: Oh, I don't mean tonight.
3: Tomorrow, then?
2: Oh, no, confound it. You know perfectly well what I mean. You ought to start thinking about it.
3: All right, Dr. Gillespie.
2: Huh? Well, what are you sitting there looking like a sick fish for?
3: I'm thinking about it.
2: Oh, stop.
3: Look, you wouldn't have some particular person in mind, would you?
2: Why, of course not. Well, I've never tried to run your life, have I, Jimmy?
3: No, no, no. You lean over backward.
2: Well, maybe, you know. However, I have been noticing that little nurse on the fourth floor. Miss Spurner, I believe her name is.
3: Why, doctor, at your age...
2: No, I mean, I've been noticing her for you.
3: Oh, for me?
2: Well, confound it, Jimmy, now I'm serious.
4: Dr. Gillespie, there's a madman downstairs.
3: There's one up here, too.
2: Oh, stop blowing your siren, Parker. What's the trouble?
4: I just told you. It's a madman, and he's down at the receiving desk, and he came in a taxi, and he just phoned up here, and he wants a doctor, and his name's Mumpkin, and his wife's with him.
3: Mumpkin? Oh, wait a second. Is that Willie Mumpkin?
4: That's right, Dr. Kildare. His name's Willie, and his wife's going to have a baby any minute.
3: Well, if she is, I'm crazy. I just examined her 2 days ago.
2: Oh, she's a patient of yours, huh?
3: Yes, and she isn't due here for at least 3 weeks yet. I can't understand what
5: this
3: is.
5: Hey, doctor,
4: here he comes.
5: I need a doctor. Where can I find me a doctor? Oh, there you are.
3: Willie, what's all the trouble?
5: No time to talk. Just grab a bag and come on, doctor. They're taking her up in the elevator now. I haven't got a minute to lose.
3: Why not?
5: Why not? Well, you know why not. Because Betty Jane's going to have a baby.
3: Next couple of weeks, maybe. I'm talking about tonight.
5: That's what I mean, tonight. Any minute now. Maybe we're too late already. Come on, she's got pains all across here, and I had a heck of a time.
2: Mr. Mumpkin, what did your wife have for dinner this evening?
5: Dinner?
2: Hmm.
5: Dinner? Why, some fried shrimp and a couple of pork chops and fried potatoes, dill pickle, pistachio ice cream with strawberries. What are you laughing at?
3: Willie, we think the only thing Betty Jane is going to have tonight is a case of indigestion. Come on, let's go have a look at her.
5: But Dr. Kildare, I thought she was... Well, when she... I mean, I don't know anything about these things.
2: Parker, that boy ought to be married.
4: Oh, yes, Dr. Gillespie. I think every young couple ought to... Huh?
2: Oh, confound it. I'm talking about Kildare, you idiot.

0: Good morning, Dr. Gillespie.
1: Well, good morning, Jimmy. Miss Verner and I were just talking about you.
0: Miss Verner? Oh, hello, Diana. I didn't see you.
2: We were just talking about that young man who came rushing in here with his wife last night.
0: Oh, they're quite a couple. Come from some little farm town in Indiana. Willie's father runs the local newspaper, and Willie's here taking a course in advertising or something. I've only been married about a year.
2: Well, I think it's just darling. The way he was so upset and excited and everything.
0: Oh, yes, he's very serious about his approaching fatherhood.
1: And he should be, Jimmy. Uh-huh. He should be. Marriage is a great institution.
0: Oh, I agree with you, Doctor. I think every family ought to have one.
1: The door's unlocked. Come in.
3: Thank you, Dr. Gillespie. It is proper, you know, that one knocks before entering a room.
1: Entirely unnecessary in your case, Carew. I can smell your gardenia 20 feet away.
3: Please, not in front of the... Well, that is, we must remember our discipline, you know.
2: Dr. Gillespie, I believe I'd better take those reports now, if you're through with them.
1: Wait a second, Miss Burner, I'll get rid of this fellow. Carew, what's on your mind?
3: My business is with Dr. Kildare, if it's quite all right with you, of course.
1: Well, come on then. Come on and get it over with.
3: Oh, dear.
0: What sort of business is it, Dr. Carew?
3: It's one of your patients, Dr. Kildare, a Mr. Lumpkin.
0: Oh, Willie.
3: He's creating a disturbance on the seventh floor. Has been all morning, and no one can do a thing with him.
1: What's he doing here anyway? No visiting hours this time of the morning.
3: Precisely the message I sent him, Dr. Gillespie, and he told the nurse to tell me that I could... Well, I wouldn't care to sully myself by repeating his remark.
4: Hooray for Willie.
3: Dr. Gillespie, I must run along. If I stay here another minute, I'll be ruined for the entire day. Utterly ruined. Dr. Kildare, I leave the matter entirely in your hands.
0: You got him so flustered, he didn't even say what this disturbance is. Well, I guess I'd better go see what...
1: I'll take care of it, Jimmy. I'll be glad to. You stay right here now and talk to... what in tarnation's happened to her?
0: Oh, she left. No interest in therapeutic romance, I guess.
1: A great horn spoon.
0: Come on, Cupid. Let's go talk to Willie.
5: Doggone it, Dr. Kildare. We're not playing the 1812 overture on this record machine just to entertain ourselves. We've got a purpose.
0: Purpose?
1: Willie, would that purpose have anything to do with this book on the theory of relativity?
5: Well, sure. I've been reading it out loud to Betty Jean. You see, we want him to have the right kind of a brain.
0: Oh, prenatal influence, eh?
6: Yeah. Well, of course, I don't actually believe in it, Dr. Kildare, but, Willie figures there's no harm in trying.
0: Oh, I guess there isn't. Only how about using a low-volume influence? The superintendent's complaining about the noise.
5: Well, maybe it was a little loud.
0: Oh, and another thing, Willie. No guests in the room, please, except at visiting hours.
5: But gosh, Betty Jane's going to have a baby. She needs me.
1: For what?
0: Willie, if you're going to live here at the hospital, you'll have to make your headquarters in one of the lounges.
5: Okay. Now, honey, you send for me if anything happens.
6: All right, Willie.
5: Now, if they don't come for me, you yell.
6: All right, Willie.
0: I'll be back later, Betty Jane.
5: Oh, gosh, I still can't imagine her about to be a mother.
1: Then you better get ready for a shock.
5: But she's so young. Of course, I'm 21, but Betty Jane's still just a kid.
0: Well, she'll grow out of that. You were young once, too, you know.
1: Willie, as an experienced husband and a prospective father, what's your opinion of marriage in general?
5: Oh, it's great, Dr. Gillespie. Terrific. I wouldn't have it any other way.
1: And you'd advise every young man who's still single to get married. Is that right?
5: Oh, sure. There's nothing like it.
1: Yep, you see, Kildare, it's just like I've been telling you. Now, where the tarnation did he go?

0: All right. Kildare speaking.
1: Doctor, this is Willie Monkin.
0: Oh, what is it, Willie?
1: Doc, I gotta see you right away.
0: Why, at 2 a.m.? What's the matter?
1: It's something I just found out in a book, something we forgot about.
2: Forgot?
1: We haven't got a minute to spare. Maybe it's even too late already.
2: Willie, what on earth are you talking about?
1: It's the RH factor, Dr. Kildare.
2: Oh.
1: Maybe Betty and me are one of those rare couples that shouldn't have gotten married. Maybe our blood is incompatible, and maybe our son won't...
0: Willie, hold it a second, please. Look, I checked the RH factor when your wife first came to me 7 months ago.
1: You did?
0: Yes.
1: Well, was it all right?
0: Yes. Supposing it weren't, what would you do about it now?
1: Well, I don't know, but I just read about it in one of these books.
0: Where are you, anyway?
1: Down in the lounge. I've been sleeping on a sofa.
0: Well, go back to sleep, then. You've got plenty of time. Couple of days or so.
1: Yeah. Well, I guess I'll just read some more of these books here.
2: A great idea, Willie. You do that.
0: Good night. See any reason why these reports have to be made out tonight, Dr. Gillespie. They're not due for another week yet.
3: Well, it's always a good idea to get them done ahead of time, Jimmy. Now, I've had Miss Vernon assigned to help you, and you can use this private office here.
0: But it's nearly midnight.
4: Oh, don't worry about me as far as time is concerned, Dr. Kildare. I'd be on floor duty anyway.
0: Oh, I know, Diana, but I don't think you understand the sly schemings of this man's mind.
4: Dr. Gillespie?
0: Hmm.
4: Oh, it doesn't take an X-ray to see through him.
3: Then it's all settled.

0: schemings of this man's mind.
1: Dr. Gillespie?
0: Hmm.
1: Oh, it doesn't take an X-ray to see through him.
2: Then it's all settled. You go right on in there now. It's nice and quiet, and you won't be bothered.
0: No, I'm sure we won't.
2: Shouldn't take over an hour or two. And maybe you could have a sandwich or something at the Wover Sullivan's. Or go dancing, maybe. It'll be early enough.
1: But I'm still on duty, Dr. Gillespie.
2: Ah, don't worry, Miss Verna. I'll take care of everything.
0: Yes, up to and including the final bless you, my children.
2: Oh, now, Jimmy, I am merely trying to get certain necessary work done in the most efficient manner I can.
3: Oh, there you are.
2: Well, Parker, what do you want?
3: Nothing from you. Yeah. Dr. Kildare, the confinement ward, just called. They're sending a patient of yours to the delivery room.
0: Oh, well, I was...
2: Can't you see Kildare's busy? I'll take care of this thing.
3: You'll take care of it. Dr. Gillespie, this is an OB case, and you haven't delivered a baby in 14 years.
2: Well, I'll get somebody.
0: Parker, it isn't that young Mrs. Mumpkin, is it?
3: That's right, Dr. Kildare. You missed your guest by about 8 hours.
0: Oh, it seems. Well, I've got to get to work. Diana, I guess you may as well go back on floor duty.
1: Very well, Doctor.
2: No, Jimmy, let's work this thing out somewhere. I'll send one of the interns.
0: No sale, Doctor. This one's on me. Oh, by the way, where's Willie? I thought he'd be war-whooping in the corridors when this finally happened.
3: Oh, he's out there in the lounge, Dr. Kildare, sound asleep. Shall I wake him?
0: Oh, good heavens, no. With all those books he's read, he'd probably want to hang over my shoulder and tell me what I was doing wrong. Well, I've got a date with the store. See you later.
2: Now, wait a minute, Jimmy. Wait a minute. Ah, confounded young scatterbrain.
3: Oh, pooh. You're just mad because he's independent and won't take orders.
2: Take orders? Help me, I'll get that boy married if I have to...
3: Marry him yourself?
2: Oh, shut up!

0: we continue with the story of Dr. Kildare, starring Lou Ayres as Dr. Kildare and Lionel Barrymore as Dr. Gillespie.
1: I'm sorry, Mr. Mumpkin, but it wouldn't have done a bit of good if they had waked you. There are times, you know, when a man is entirely superfluous.
2: Well, maybe so, but at least I'd know what was happening. How do I know what's going on in there?
1: Well, if I thought it'd make you feel any better, I'd tell you.
2: And but another thing, Clark. I've been reading up on this kind of stuff, and I wanted to make sure everything was done right.
1: Yes. I think that's exactly what Dr. Kildare was afraid of. Now, why don't you sit down there?
2: Sit down? How can I sit down when I'm going through this? You don't know. You've never been a father.
1: No, you certainly won't get any argument on that.
2: Well, the way I figure it, a man's got special rights when he's having a baby.
1: Definitely, Mr. Mumpkin. His wife, for instance, should be out giving away cigars instead of loafing in bed.
2: Well, I mean, of course, it's Betty Jane who's having the baby, but after all, what do you suppose they're doing in there so long?
1: I don't know. Maybe it's twins.
2: Oh, no. No, don't say that. Don't even think it.
1: What's thinking got to do with it? Oh, well, here comes Dr. Kildare.
2: Well, then it's over. I mean, is it, Doctor?
3: Yes, it's over, Willie. You can uncross your fingers now.
2: How's Betty Jane?
3: Fine. They'll have her back in her room in 10 or 15 minutes. You can go down and wait for her if you like.
2: Oh, gosh, I gotta sit down and...
3: Well, do that.
2: Yeah. Oh, boy. Hey, where's the baby?
3: In charge of the maternity nurse at the moment. And no visitors before tomorrow morning.
2: All right, but I've been wondering about something I read in one of those books.
3: Oh?
2: Well, the way I get it, you put a whole bunch of babies all together in the same room.
3: And what's to keep them from getting mixed up? Is that it?
2: Well, I sure don't want somebody else's. I want mine.
3: And for better or worse, Willie, that's exactly what you'll get. We've already taken footprints. There won't be any.

0: mix-up.
1: Well, good. I was afraid you might forget.
0: Oh, yes, we're continually misplacing children around the hospital here.
1: Oh, boy, just wait till you hear about this back home. Just wait till Betty Jane's mother hears about it.
0: Well, I doubt if it'll be a great surprise to her.
1: No, but she's always treated me like a kid. Hey, what am I doing here? I want to see my wife.
0: Oh, by the way, Willie.
1: Huh?
0: Wouldn't you like to know what kind it is?
1: Kind? Why, it's a boy, isn't it?
0: Mm-mm.
1: A girl?
0: What else is there?
1: Oh, well, at least it's a baby and it's here. That's the important thing.
0: Sure. And better luck next year.
1: Next year? Look, Dr. Kildare, you don't think I'm ever going to go through with a thing like this again, do you?

0: There's no question about it, Jimmy. The best time of day around a hospital is after 10 o'clock in the evening.
1: Well, could be.
0: No doubt of it. Just listen. Everything quiet and peaceful. It's a time for leaning back and taking stock of things.
1: All right, Doctor.
0: And for considering the past. For planning the future.
1: And for getting ready to lead up to something.
0: Well, I don't know what you're talking about.
1: No, it's not anything. Just falling in with your mood.
0: Jimmy, we are not getting any younger, you know.
1: Yes, I can feel a certain profundity in that statement.
0: Time seems to be slipping away from us.
1: So it does. Maybe we'd better make out those reports before it's too late.
0: Reports? Oh, well, yeah, I was coming to that.
1: Yes, I thought you were.
0: As a matter of fact, I thought you might want to get them out of the way tonight.
1: I'm glad to.
0: Yeah. There's someone here to help you. I just phoned a few minutes ago.
1: Now, I wonder who that could be. As if I didn't know.
0: Ah, confound it, Jimmy. She's a very attractive girl.
1: I agree.
0: And it's time you were settling down with a wife.
1: Well, when I do, Dr. Gillespie, it won't be on your diagnosis or your prescription.
0: Ah, Jimmy, now that hurts me. It really hurts me.
1: Yes.
0: Why, I wouldn't think of trying to run your life for you. I wouldn't think of trying to prescribe any particular kind of...
1: Well, Doctor?
0: Now, Jimmy, be nice to her. Don't jump to conclusions. Look her over.
1: All right, sure.
0: Come in, Miss Verna.
2: Miss Verna?
1: Hello, Willie. Come on in.
2: I sure hate to bust in this time of night, and I guess you were expecting somebody else, but I got to talk to you about something pretty terrible.
1: No, what's the trouble now?
2: Well, it's the snapshot of the baby. I got a candid camera, you see, and I've been sneaking up to the nursery with it.
1: Good picture.
2: Yeah, but look at the face, Dr. Kildare.
1: What do you mean?
2: Well, she don't look like me, and she don't look like Betty Jane. In fact, she's a dead ringer for a great aunt of mine that's, well, Daffy. I mean, she's not real crazy, but...
1: Willie, all babies look that way for the first few weeks. Now, please, go to bed and stop worrying.
2: Well, if you say so, Dr. Kildare. But gosh, when I saw that face,
0: Good night, Willie. Good night, good night.
2: Good night, Dr. Gillespie. Good night.
0: Good night.
1: One thing about this place, after 10 in the evening, it's always so quiet and peaceful.
0: Yes, young idiot.
1: No. He's a family man with worries and responsibilities. He's married, you
0: know. I don't care whether he's married or... All right, Jimmy, all right. You promised to keep an open mind.
1: It's wide open.
0: Come in, Miss Verna.
3: I am not, Miss Verna. Precisely.
0: Well, what do you want?
3: Well, I could say a little more respect, Dr. Gillespie.
0: Yeah.
3: Please, Dr. Kildare, you must positively do something about this bumpkin person.
1: Oh, what's he been up to now?
3: Oh, merely his usual career of menace. He's been firing some kind of flash gun in the nursery, scaring babies half out of their wits.
1: No, yes, he was taking pictures.
3: It doesn't matter what he was doing, Dr. Kildare. We simply cannot have that sort of thing, and you know it.
0: All right, Carew, you've spilled it. Now, good night.
3: Dr. Gillespie.
0: We'll take care of it in the morning.
1: As a matter of fact, I think I'd better speak to Willie tonight.
0: Jimmy.
1: No telling what he might do before morning. Come on, Dr. Carew, I'll walk out to the elevator with you.
3: Fine.
0: Kildare, come back here. Those reports, you know. Kildare. Ah. Confounded tarnation. I never saw such a stubborn, headstrong young fool in my life. Won't take advice, won't listen to reason, won't... Dah! Parker, come in here. Well, don't stand there knocking like an idiot. Open the door.
4: Well, I'm sorry, Dr. Gillespie.
0: Oh, Miss Verna. Yeah. Well, I was expecting someone else.
4: But you did send for me, didn't you?
0: Send for you? Well, I, Miss Verna, if I did, and at this point I am not quite certain, then you'd better just regard the whole thing as an unfortunate mistake.
4: We've got that taxi waiting downstairs, but Willie and I just had to run in and thank you before we left. Oh, now, honey. Oh, Dr. Gillespie, wouldn't you like to hold the baby for a minute?
0: Oh, yes, surely, yes. Well, Kildare, this young lady can thank you. I didn't have anything to do with it.
1: Well, I didn't have much to do with it either. Mainly it was just one of those natural occurrences.
2: Well, don't call it just one. As far as I'm concerned, it's going to be the only one.
1: Well, I don't know, Willie. After all those books you read on the subject, you should be an authority by the next time.
2: I guess I did kind of make a nuisance out of myself.
0: Oh, well, it's a funny thing, you know. But I've been around this hospital for 35 years. And I haven't seen an expectant father yet who didn't.
4: Well, Willie, we've got to run. I'm not supposed to stand up too much, you know.
2: Okay, honey. Well, if either one of you ever get out in our part of Indiana, why, you drop in and see us.
5: Oh,
1: sure thing.
5: Sure, yes, yes.
4: Goodbye.
1: Goodbye.
0: Goodbye.
1: Oh, my heavens, they forgot the baby.
6: Hey, Willie!
2: Yeah?
6: Look!
2: Oh, the baby! Oh, thanks very much for holding him, Dr. Gillespie. Goodbye, thank you.
0: Goodbye! Well, now that that young maniac has departed safely with his baby, it's just barely possible we can settle down to normal business again.
1: And by normal business, I'll lay 5-1 that you mean those reports.
0: Well, yes. I think we'd better get them out of the way, Jimmy.
1: All right, I'll make them out now.
0: Good. Now, of course, you'll need some help. I'll ring Molly Bird and ask her to assign somebody to...
1: Dr. Gillespie, you may as well hang up the phone.
0: What?
1: You're wasting your time, you know.
0: Well, I don't know what you're talking about.
1: Oh, I do. You see, Miss Berner left early this morning on a 2-week vacation.

0: And now, once again, the story of Dr. Kildare, starring Lou Ayres as Dr. Kildare and Lionel Barrymore as Dr. Gillespie.
1: Oh, good morning, Dr. Kildare.
2: Good morning, Parker. Is Dr. Gillespie in?
1: Yes, he's there in his office. Just go right in.
2: Thank you. Come on, Diana.
1: Oh, Miss Verner, I heard you were back from your vacation. Did you have a nice time?
3: Oh, just marvelous.
2: Is busy, Dr. Gillespie?
4: No, Jimmy. Come in.
2: I've got somebody with me. We want to show you something.
4: Oh, Miss Verner. Well, come in, both of you.
3: I told Dr. Kildare he should just tell you about it, but he insisted that I show you.
4: Show me? Well, I suppose that is the best idea.
2: Well, you see, I knew you'd never believe it just hearing about it. You'd go right on prescribing as usual.
4: Jimmy, I'm afraid I...
2: Show him, Diana.
3: See, Dr. Gillespie, on my left hand?
4: By the great horn spoon. Engaged.
3: That's right.
4: Congratulations.
3: Thank you.
4: I'd given up hope. I didn't think you'd do it.
2: We didn't.
4: I decided you were just too gut. What did you say, Jimmy?
2: Brace yourself, Doctor.
4: What are you talking about?
2: I just wanted Diana to show you her ring so you'd stop prescribing her. She's engaged. She's going to be married next month. But not to me.
0: You have just heard the story of Dr. Kildare, starring Lou Ayres and Lionel Barrymore. This program was written by Les Crutchfield and directed by William P. Russo. Original music was composed and conducted by Walter Schumann. Supporting cast included Virginia Gregg, Ted Osborne, Bill Tracy, Sharon Douglas, and Georgia Ellis. Dick Joy speaking.

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1: You wouldn't say such things.
2: Well, it's true, isn't it?
1: No, Eric.
2: I've watched you. Standing together, laughing at the way you put it over me.
3: Now, Eric, you're not well. I'm afraid that tour has been too...
2: Maybe you'd like to have me put away for a while. Maybe you'd like to prove that I'm insane.
1: Eric, you mustn't.
2: Well, I'm not. And I have my opinion of a man who sneaks behind my back under the guise of friend.
3: I am your friend. But I'm Nora's friend, too, and you're hurting her, Eric.
2: She's hurt me.
1: Oh, no, Eric.
3: How has she hurt you? By being loyal, understanding, loving you more than a man deserves to be loved?
2: You don't know anything about it.
1: Please go, David.
3: Nora,
1: it's
3: listen.
1: It's happened before. I can manage.
3: All right. All right, Nora, but promise me one thing. If you need me, call me. Will you promise me that, please?
1: I promise you, Eric. Good night.

0: I wanted to. What are you doing with that suitcase?
1: I'm leaving, Eric.
0: But you can't.
1: I can. I've got to.
0: But why, where are you going?
1: I don't know.
0: Oh, no, darling. Look, I'm sorry. Please believe me, I am sorry.
1: You're always sorry. Every time. And then it happens all over again.
0: But, Nora, look.
1: I love you, Eric. I'll always love you. But you won't believe it. And it's no use going on.
0: But, Nora, darling, please.
1: You haven't any friends, Eric. You've driven them all away. There was only David left. And now he's gone, too.
0: But you can't leave me. Look, I've been working too hard. I'll stop, darling. We'll take a vacation.
1: I'm tired of your suspicion, Eric. I haven't deserved it, ever. And I haven't the strength to fight it any longer.
0: Oh, Nora, be patient with me, darling.
1: I have been patient. Maybe if I go away, you'll have a chance to think things over. Maybe you'll be able to see how near you've come to smashing something that could have been very precious to both of us.
0: I won't let you go.
1: It's too late.
0: Oh, I know. You're going to meet David. Well, you are, aren't you?
1: No, Eric. I think I'm going to meet me again. Bye, Eric.
0: Nora! David. She's gone to David. Nora! David! I know you're at home. You've turned out the lights, but I know you're there. Let me in! I'll smash the door!
2: Hey, what's going on? What are you trying to do? Who are you?
0: Eric? Oh, what in heaven's name is wrong? Oh, David, you weren't at home.
2: Obviously not.
0: I thought that you and Nora... Nora, where is she, David? Where is she?
2: I don't know where she is. Now, look, Eric, you've got to get hold of yourself. This is sheer madness.
0: But she's gone. I thought she came to you.
2: Nonsense. Why would she come to me? Here, I'll unlock the door. And you come in, Eric. Have a brandy and talk this thing over. Wait, I'll get the light. There we are. Just sit down, Eric. I won't be a moment. I'm sure things aren't as bad as you imagine them to be, Eric. Here you are.
0: Thank you.
2: Eric, your hand is bleeding. Oh, good Lord, you must have heard it when you beat on the door. Let me have a look at it.
0: It's numb. I can't feel anything. David! David! I couldn't hold the glass!

0: And so the curtain falls on the first act of today's radio drama, Fantasy Impromptu, starring David Niven and brought to you by Carnation Evaporated Milk. Before we return to the second act, here is Carnation's home service director, Mary Blake, with a B for your Easter bonnet.
1: Thank you, Art. You know, friend, Easter being the very special day it is, Easter breakfast calls for something both special and appropriate.
0: But, Mary, I should think eggs would be the appropriate breakfast for Easter, and yet there's certainly nothing special about eggs.
1: Well, that all depends on how you fix them, Art. For example, I have a recipe for Easter morning scrambled eggs that makes a regular banquet breakfast.
0: If you mean adding 2 tablespoons of undiluted carnation to each egg used, Mary, I agree. Carnation does wonders for scrambled eggs.
1: Well, adding 2 tablespoons of undiluted carnation to each egg used is important, Art. But there's something more. Before you pour the beaten eggs mixed with carnation into the frying pan, first, put in 1/2 cup of finely chopped raw vegetables, such as carrots, celery, green pepper, and onions. When these are nicely browned, then add the beaten eggs and call the family to breakfast.
0: Mary, that sounds really good. 2 tablespoons of carnation to each egg used, and 1/2 cup of finely chopped raw vegetables. And just like that, a delicious breakfast of Easter morning scrambled eggs. A dish well worth trying. Thanks, Mary Blake, for another fine suggestion on how to cook better with Carnation evaporated milk. Carnation, more than double rich to give richer flavor. Heat refined to promote a smoother blending of cooking ingredients. Why don't you cook with Carnation? Starting today.

0: return now to the second act of Fantasy Impromptu, starring David Niven in the role of Eric Lindsay. Thinking Nora has gone to David Warren, Eric, in a fit of jealous fury, has smashed his fist against David's door, severely injuring his hand. As our scene opens, Nora is talking with David in his office.
1: His hands were never meant for anger, Nora. When he smashed his fist against the door, he injured a nerve. It's paralyzed his fingers.
2: Oh, David. Won't he be able to play again?
1: Not unless he makes up his mind to try.
2: You mean he doesn't want to?
1: Now, Nora, I've done everything there is to be done from a medical standpoint, but I can't operate on his mind. And that's where the trouble lies now. Eric is obsessed with the idea that his hand is completely done for, won't make any attempt to use it. I thought perhaps if you were to talk to him...
2: Oh, I will. I hadn't gone away. Does he blame me, David?
1: No, not at all. In fact, he's pretty much ashamed of himself. I don't know when I've been so sorry for anyone.
2: I understand, David, because I know Eric. He's always tucked things away inside himself. Where is he, David? You're very quiet, Eric. What are you thinking about?
3: Oh, nothing in particular. I've been watching the light on your hair. I guess I've been thinking how glad I am you're here.
2: I'm glad, too.
3: Oh, I hope you mean that. I love you, Nora. I'm stupid about a lot of things, but I'm absolutely certain about that. I'd do almost anything to make up for the unhappiness I've caused you.
2: Even... Oh, Eric, won't you try to play again?
3: You know that's impossible.
2: I'm sure it isn't, darling. Your hand is ever so much better. David said so.
3: What does David know about it? Just because he's performed a lot of high-sounding medical hocus-pocus doesn't prove anything. It isn't his hand, it's mine. It's no good, Nora.
2: You could only try, Eric.
3: I tried. The day I came back from the hospital, I did
2: but
3: try.
2: That was 2 months ago. You haven't gone near the piano since I came back.
3: Oh, you don't understand. Don't you suppose I'd play if I could? Can't you realize I'd give anything to feel life in these useless fingers again?
2: Eric.
3: Music was my life, the only thing I knew. Can't you see, Nora? There's nothing left. Nothing.
2: That's not quite true, Eric. There's always something left.
3: Life, I suppose. And sunshine. And God's in his heaven, all's right with the world, poppycock.
2: I wasn't thinking of that particularly. It's just the old law of compensation, darling. You've always been good to me. And now it's my turn to look after you.
3: What do you mean?
2: It's just that... Well, I finished my book, Eric.
3: Your book?
2: Yes, Receipt for Loyalty, the one I started the year we came back from your London tour.
3: But Nora...
2: I know, dear. You didn't want me to write then. Oh, you were very masterful. Wanting to do it all yourself, darling. But now
3: it's different. That's what you were going to say, wasn't it? I can't look after you anymore. I'm a cripple. Someone has to pay the grocer. That's what you meant, isn't it? Isn't it?
2: Oh, please, Eric. I didn't mean it that way.
3: Well, I won't let you. I'll take pupils before I let you support me.
2: Oh, why won't you see my side of it? It isn't as though I were going out to scrub floors. Writing is fun. I love it. And it's only for a little while. Your hand will be better any day now. David says it's...
3: I don't care what David says. My hand is dead, Nora. Look at it. Dead. There's no strength in it. No, I'll teach. I'll put an ad in the paper tomorrow. Erstwhile genius, crippled by his own fury, will accept charity from aspiring peasants. I can still look after you, Nora.

0: No. Keep the hand cupped. 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Try it again.
1: Nora, hello. I was just about to ring.
2: Oh, you're coming up the path. Come in, David. Eric has a pupil. He'll be through very soon.
1: I can't stay. I was just driving in from New Rochelle. I ran out to see a brand new nephew. Little fellow looks just like me, heaven help him. Anyway, I couldn't resist stopping off here for a minute.
2: Oh, David, I'm so glad to see you.
1: Nora.
2: Let's go to the library where we can talk. Oh, David.
1: Now, Nora. Nora, you mustn't. Yes, sit down. Oh, now listen here. I won't stand for any nonsense, you know.
2: I'm all right, David, really. Can a lady enjoy her own nerves once in a while?
1: I told you it wasn't going to be easy.
2: It's the hardest thing I've ever had to do. He's like a hurt child, David. I just want to put my arms around him, cry until the ache is gone out of me.
1: I know. When you love someone, it's seven kinds of perdition, just standing by, watching them break their hearts, without being able to help.
2: He looks so tired, beaten. Oh, David, isn't there something more I can do?
1: Has he tried to play at all?
2: Not even once. I've listened outside the music room, held my breath, said my prayers. But the minute a pupil leaves, he closes the piano and walks away from it. Like a carpenter who's finished a job and put his tools away.
1: Oh. Well, hang on a little longer, Nora. Something's got to happen. Oh, by the way. When is that book of yours coming out, I'm anxious to read it. My sense of humor needs a transfusion.
2: Well, it's out.
1: Oh?
2: Haven't you read the reviews? I thought that might be why you came, to offer sympathy.
1: Well, the reviews, they aren't bad.
2: Well, it's true. That's bad. Here, read them. I've saved everyone. Just to remind me in case I ever again make the mistake of believing in myself.
1: Nora.
2: Well, don't look so miserable. It's quite all right. I don't know.
3: Oh, Nora, would you... Oh, David. I didn't know you were here.
4: Hello, Eric.
2: What did you want, Eric? Is the lesson finished?
3: Yes, the young lady wants to know something or other. Advanced instruction or something. I said you'd talk to her.
2: Oh, of course. Excuse me, David. It won't take long.
3: Well, David, I must say I wasn't expecting to see you this evening.
1: Well, I was driving in from New Rochelle. I just thought I'd stop by and have a look at that hand. According to my chart, it's nearly in condition for a personal appearance.
3: You know that isn't so.
1: I know it is so. Your hand is as good as mine, Eric. But if you won't believe it, there's nothing more to be done. And personally, I'm through with the whole thing.
3: Thank you for leaving off.
1: I haven't left off. I've got so much to say to you. Eric, look, you've smashed your own life, but why did you have to drag Nora along with you?
3: What do you mean?
1: I mean these reviews of her book. Good Lord, Eric, don't you realize what you've done to her? Here, listen to this one. The first three chapters give infinite promise of the brilliance we have learned to expect of Nora Mather. Eric, she wrote those three chapters shortly after you were married. She was happy then, madly in love with you. She believed in you. And that's the most important part of it.
3: Now, look here.
1: No, Dad. Listen to the rest of it. It goes on. But somewhere along the line, the sparkle went out of it. And the subsequent chapters bogged down pathetically and sank under the weight of their own obvious effort to be amusing. That's where you came in, Eric. With your stubborn, maladjusted ego. You took the heart out of her. You left her with nothing to hold on to but the tattered remnant of a faith in
3: she
1: you.
3: She doesn't mind about the book?
1: Oh, of course she doesn't mind. It's only a symbol of her love for you. But, Eric, she was brilliant. And you killed that when you wouldn't even try to play again.
3: I can't, David. Believe me, I can't.
1: Oh, I hope that's true, Eric. I hope with all my heart that you never touch a piano again.
3: You hope? David, why?
1: Because I love Nora. And that's my only chance of winning her away from you. Good night, Eric.
2: He's gone, David. I've tried every place he might be.

0: you for driving me, David. You shouldn't have bothered. You're so
1: poor. Oh, nonsense. You don't think I'd let you drive all the way up to the lake by yourself? Why do you think we'll find him here?
0: It's my last hope, David. We spent our honeymoon here. It was the beginning of happiness. This place, everything I loved. Lights. There's a light in the cottage.
1: Oh, Nora, please. It might be someone else.
0: No! No, it's Eric. Listen, David. Listen. He's playing. Eric's playing. Oh, thank you, David. Thank you.
2: Nora. Nora, you came.
0: Yes, Eric, I came. Because I wanted to be with you.
2: Oh, my darling. Oh, I've made such a mess of things. It wasn't my hand that was hurt. It was my thinking and my mind.
0: Don't say anything, Eric, don't. Because they're both well now. Oh, please. Just play for me.
2: All right. It says better than I can that I love you, my darling. Forever.

0: And so the curtain comes down on the final act of this week's Stars Over Hollywood show, as presented by Carnation Evaporated Milk and starring David Niven. In just a moment, we'll have news about next week's show. Meantime, how about a curtain call, David Niven?
1: Right, Art. Especially since it gives me a chance to remind my two small boys listening that if there's no piano practice today, there'll be no porridge tonight.
0: How old are David and Jamie, by the way?
1: Well, David's 9 and Jamie's 6, Art. Oh, here's a snapshot I took in the yard last weekend.
0: Say, now there are a couple of huskies, David. They have all the earmarks of having been raised on carnation milk. You know, carnation babies get all the advantages. Because of carnation's wonderful supply of milk minerals and vitamin D, carnation babies get just what it takes to develop good, sound teeth and fine, sturdy bones. They're safe with carnation, too. Doubly safe. Because carnation is pasteurized and then sterilized after the can is sealed. Take those advantages, plus the fact that carnation is so easy for babies to digest, and you can see why 8 out of 10 mothers who use carnation say their doctor recommended it. The ideal milk for babies. Carnation is the milk every doctor knows. At this point, David, we'd like to show our appreciation for your fine performance today by giving you this bouquet to take home to your lovely wife. Red and white carnations, just like those pictured on every can of carnation evaporated milk.
1: Well, thank you, Art. That's very kind. And right now, I'd like to ask you what you plan for next week's show.
0: Our star on next Saturday's Stars of a Hollywood show will be Honest Harold himself.
1: Which could only mean my friend Hal Perry.
0: Right, David, and he's doing a very amusing piece called Cupid is a Hobo.
1: Well, I'll be listening. But for now, it's goodbye, everyone.
0: Goodbye, David Niven. The story on today's Stars Over Hollywood was written by Barbara Barry. Supporting Mr. Niven were Loreen Tuttle and Larry Dobkin. Music was composed and directed by Rex Corey. The program was directed by Don Clark. Ladies, when you shop for groceries today, be sure to have Carnation, the world's favorite brand of evaporated milk, on your shopping list. 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

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And now we present Laura, starring Gene Tierney, William Ithe, and Clifton Webb, with another brilliant musical score conceived and conducted by Alfred Newman.

0: I shall never forget the weekend Laura died. For with Laura's tragic death, I was alone. Alone with my crowding, poignant memories. Memories soon to be elbowed and jostled by the crudities of the police. There was one detective in particular, Mark McPherson, who called all women dames, asking his brutal questions about a superb woman like Laura.
1: Were you in love with Laura Hunt?
0: Was I in love with Laura Hunt? Everyone who knew her was in love with Laura Hunt. Was McPherson ever in love at all?
1: A dame in Washington Heights once got a fox fur out of me.
0: And when I showed him Laura's portrait in her exquisite apartment.
1: Not bad.
0: Not bad. And even as he gazed at the portrait of a dead woman, he had begun to fall in love with her. I, Waldo Lydecker, was the only one who really knew her. Knew her as the perfect woman she became. Knew her as the eager young girl who came to my table at the Algonquin Hotel 5 years ago. She wanted my endorsement of a fountain pen her advertising company was campaigning for.
2: I know this isn't the usual way to undertake things like this, Mr. Lydecker, but, well, I know my company will be glad to pay you $5,000 if you will endorse the Wallace Flowright fountain pen.
0: Oh, indeed. And whose idea was this?
2: Mine.
0: Young woman, you seem to be guarding something more important than your career.
2: What?
0: My lunch. Utterly.
2: I give anything so selfish. But you write about people with such real sentiment and understanding.
0: Sentiment comes easily at 50 cents a word.
2: Really, the way you feel. You must be very lonely.
0: You begin to bore me.
2: Poor man. I'm very sorry for you. Good day.
0: Oh, wait. Just a moment, please.
2: Well?
0: Ordinarily, I am not without a heart. You caught me at a very difficult moment. I want to apologize.
2: Your apology is accepted. Good day, Mr. Lydecker.
0: Surely not before I've endorsed that fountain pen for you. Laura's career began with my endorsement of the pen. I secured other endorsements for her. Through me, she met everyone, and she captivated them all. Naturally, men fell in love with her. But I always found their weaknesses and exposed to ridicule these men who were so unworthy of her. Then one night, her aunt, Anne Treadwell, gave a party. An admirer of Mrs. Treadwell was there, a Shelby carpenter. Worthless, affected, but with a certain pasty charm about him. Laura got him his first serious job in years in the art department of the advertising company for which she worked.
3: Consider Laura my magnum opus, the best thing I ever drew for Bulletin Company.
2: It's very good, Shelby. Who's the model?
3: A girl named Diane Redfern. You hired her last week.
2: Oh, yes.
3: Now then, how about lots of lunch, Moon of My Delight? I'm starved.

0: Laura, what about this dubious Shelby Carpenter fellow?
1: Yes, Waldo. I ought to tell you now. Shelby and I are going to be married next week.
0: Are you? Running around with a model from your own office? Her name is Diane Redfern.
1: Waldo, I won't let you break him down as you did the others.
0: I believe you presented Shelby with a rather valuable cigarette case on his last birthday.
1: What of it?
0: Is this it? Pawn shop where Diane Redfern pawned it after Shelby presented...
1: I don't believe that.
0: Shall we face him with the facts? He's dining with your aunt, Ann Treadwell. Older flame of his.

0: was all true, of course. Shelby could deny nothing. Laura was going to have dinner with me Friday night to tell me if she had decided to break off her engagement with him. Instead...
1: Hello, Waldo. I'm frightfully sorry, but I called to tell you that I can't have dinner with you Friday night. I'm going to the country for a few days to think this thing out. I'll call you when I get back. Goodbye, Waldo.
0: Friday afternoon, Laura had lunch with Diane Redfern. Friday night, Laura did not dine with me. Friday night, Laura Hunt lay dead in her lovely apartment. Then began all the obscene business of the police and this Mark McPherson. I told him all I knew, of course.
2: You say that Shelby Carpenter had been an admirer of Anne Treadwell's before her niece Laura came along.
0: Yes. And if you're going over to talk to Anne, may I go along?
2: What for?
0: Murder is my favorite crime. I write about it regularly.
2: You're on the list of suspects yourself, you know.
0: Good. Please ask me some more questions.
2: Were you in love with Laura Hunt?
0: Everyone who knew her was in love with Laura Hunt.
2: Was she in love with you?
0: She thought me the kindest, the gentlest, the most sympathetic man in the world.
2: Were you?
0: Let me put it this way. I should be sincerely sorry to see my neighbor's children devoured by wolves. Shall we go to Anne Treadwell's?
2: Treadwell, you were in love with Shelby Carpenter, weren't you?
3: No. I'm fond of Shelby, that's all. Everybody is.
0: I'm not. I'll be hanged if I am.
2: Shelby went to the concert Friday night. Did you go with him?
3: No.
2: Why not?
3: He didn't ask me. He went alone.
0: Oh, Anne.
3: Oh, do come in, Shelby, darling.
0: Well, how amazing to find you here, Shelby, darling. What's up, Anne?
3: Shelby, this is Lieutenant McPherson.
0: You, Lieutenant. I'm at your disposal. I'm quite as anxious as you are to find out who killed Laura. See, we were to be married Thursday, you know. No, he doesn't know. And neither do you or anyone else alive. She hadn't made up her mind.
3: Oh, stop it, Waldo. Stop quarreling over a dead woman. Forgive us.
2: Carpenter. Do you have a key to Laura Hunt's apartment?
0: I think there's an extra one in her apartment.
2: Yeah? Well, let's go up there.
0: We stood in the open door of Laura's apartment. There stood the beautiful grandfather's clock I had given her. Shelby went into the bedroom to find the key. McPherson, as unfeeling as ever, stood in the doorway, reconstructing the crime.
2: The bell rang. She opened the door and got both barrels of a shotgun right in the face. She fell here.
0: Why did the police have to photograph her in that horrible condition?
2: When the dame gets killed, she doesn't worry about her looks.
0: Will you stop calling her a dame? Look around you. Is this the home of a dame? Look at her portrait over the fireplace.
2: Not bad.
0: Your eyes can't leave her.
2: You told me to look, didn't you?
0: McPherson... Have you ever been in love?
2: A dame in Washington Heights once got a fox fur out of me.
0: Sure enough, Lieutenant, I found the key in Laura's dresser drawer.
2: You know, Carpenter, the police are very fussy about their inventories. That key wasn't there yesterday.
0: Oh, then it's made a recent reappearance.
2: You put it there, Carpenter, didn't you?
0: Well, you see...
2: Well, never mind, that's enough. But I'll be seeing you.
0: Are you leaving us, McPherson?
2: No.
0: I see. Come, Carpenter, we are leaving McPherson. That night and the next, I contrived to walk past Laura's house. Both times, lights were burning in the windows. Mark McPherson was up there, reading her diary, her letters, handling him the things she had touched, reliving her life in her apartment. I resented it all bitterly. Besides, her attorney had told me something that sent me through the rain quite late the second night. To walk in on McPherson without knocking. McPherson, have you sublet this apartment? You're here enough to pay rent.
2: Any objections?
0: Yes. And what's this about your offering Laura's attorney $1,000 for her portrait?
2: That's my business.
0: McPherson, does it strike you that you're acting very strangely? Wonder you don't come here like a suitor with roses and a box of candy. Drugstore candy, of course.
2: Why don't you go home?
0: You better take care, McPherson, or you'll end up in a psychiatric ward. I don't think they've ever had a patient who fell in love with a corpse. Night, McPherson. Or rather, by my clock, which I shall presently reclaim. Morning.
4: Who are you?
2: Huh?
4: What are you doing here? What are you doing here? I'm going to call the police.
2: Well, I'm the police. You're Laura. You're alive.

0: In a few moments, Frigid Air will bring you the second act of Laura, starring Gene Tierney, Clifton Webb, and William Ife. Frigid Air is the first name you think of in refrigeration. Down through the years, Frigid Air scientists and engineers have constantly worked to give you a better, easier way to keep foods good to eat. One of their outstanding achievements is Cold Wall. 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It cools through the walls of the refrigerator instead of the conventional freezer on the inside of the cabinet. But Cold Wall does far more than that. It keeps food moist, colorful, appetizing. 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We continue with the Hollywood Star Time presentation of Laura, starring Gene Tierney, Clifton Webb, and William Ike. Miss Tierney and Mr. Webb will soon appear in Daryl F. Zanuck's forthcoming production of Somerset Maugham's novel, The Razor's Edge. And now, Act Two of Laura. Laura Hunt has returned to her New York apartment after 4 days' absence to find Detective Lieutenant Mark McPherson there, stunned at her return. For McPherson is there to investigate her murder and to find her killers.
1: A murder? In my apartment?
2: Someone was murdered in this room Friday night.
1: Oh.
2: Any idea who it was?
1: No.
2: Who had an extra key to your apartment?
1: Nobody.
2: Well, you better take off those wet clothes. You'll catch cold.
1: Yeah. What are you going to do now?
2: Find out who was murdered, then find the murderer.
1: Yeah. I won't be long.
2: You were going to marry Shelby Carpenter this week, weren't you?
1: Yes.
2: This Thursday, isn't it? Hunt. Miss Hunt!
1: Lieutenant McPherson.
2: I'd begun to be worried about you.
1: I found this dress hanging in my closet.
2: Well?
1: It isn't mine. It belongs to one of the models at our office, Diane Redfern.
2: Look, why didn't you tell me the truth? Shelby Carpenter had a key to this apartment.
1: He didn't.
2: How else could he have brought the girl to your place?
1: You don't know that he brought her. You only assume it.
2: You love this fellow so much you'll risk your own safety to protect him?
1: My safety? You suspect me.
2: Well, the police will consider Diane Redfern as your rival. You went to the country to make up your mind about marrying Shelby. What was your decision?
1: I'm not going to marry him.
2: Smart
1: girl. Anything else?
2: I'll see you in the morning. Don't leave the house and don't telephone.
1: Am I under arrest?
2: No, but if anything happened to you this time, I wouldn't like it. Good night.
3: Hello?
1: Shelby, it's me, Laura.
3: Don't talk on

0: Morning, Lieutenant.
1: Morning.
0: Still raining, I see.
1: I hope you didn't get all wet again when you went out last night to meet Shelby.
0: So, tapped my telephone.
1: All's fair in love and homicide.
0: Certainly had to let my fiancé know I was alive.
1: So it's on again with Shelby, is it?
0: Yes.
1: Well, it'll interest you to know that after you parted with him last night, I trailed him to your country house.
0: All is fair.
1: I found him trying to bury a shotgun belonging to you. It had recently been fired.
0: Maybe I hunt rabbits.
1: Yeah. Well, Shelby admitted he brought Diane Redfern up here Friday night to talk things over and break up their affair. He said he found a duplicate key in your office. They talked for 3 hours, then the doorbell rang. Diane went to the door. There was a silence, then a tremendous explosion. There it was. How does that check with whatever Yanni told you?
0: She told me the same story.
1: Laura, for heaven's sake, tell the truth. Did you kill Diane Redfern?
0: No.
1: Then why is it on again with Shelby? Because he convinced you last night that if you broke off now, people would be sure one of you was guilty, isn't that so?
0: Yes.
1: Why are you protecting him? Are you in love with him?
0: I don't see how I ever could have been.
1: All I wanted to hear.
0: Couldn't you have found out some easier way?
1: Sit still. It's Lydecker. I sent for him.
0: Oh, Mark, it's brutal.
1: All right, come in.
2: I came in. I came in and I saw her, Laura. Lovely, bewildered, apologetic, half-smiling. Lovely. My head rang and grew thick. A scarlet wave mounted through my body and burst into my brain. The room quivered and broke apart as I felt myself going down. Falling, going down.
0: Waldo, are you all right?
2: Oh, yes. Yes, dear, forgive me. I'm sorry.
1: I'm sorry. I needed your reaction, Lydecker.
0: But I warned you, Mark.
2: Mark?
1: Laura Hunt wasn't killed.
2: Obviously.
1: It was Diane Redfern. Perhaps by mistake.
2: So it's Mark, eh? Laura, this familiarity. You're not being taken in by this callous manhunter.
0: I'm not being taken in, Waldo.
2: I'm not sure. It's the same obvious pattern, Laura. If McPherson wasn't muscular and handsome in a cheap sort of way, you would understand him. You'd see through him.
1: And if you weren't broken down and obsolete in an expensive sort of way, we could break a lot of furniture together, Lydecker.
0: Mark, please.
2: He calls women dames. A dame in Washington Heights once got a fox fur out of him. His very words.
0: Waldo, I mean to be as kind about this as I know how. But I must tell you. You're the one who follows the same obvious pattern. You've mocked and ridiculed every man who ever cared for me. The last one was Shelby, and now...
2: Laura,
0: I don't think we should see one another.
2: I'm sure you won't care to have any reminder of me. To spoil what promises to be a disgustingly earthy relationship. I'll have my clock picked up tomorrow.
1: Wants it? Why doesn't he want his other gifts? Laura. Laura, does the bottom of that clock open up?
0: I don't know. Why?
1: Come on, let's see if it does.
0: Suppose it does.
1: All I need now is a gun. Arms. It's opening. Better stand away, Laura. Huh. That's it. Look, a sawed-off double-barreled shotgun.
0: Oh, no.
1: Sure, can't you see, Laura? The doorbell rang. Diane Redfern came to the door in your dressing gown. The room was dark. Waldo assumed it was you and fired both barrels in her face. If he couldn't have you, he wanted to make sure no one else could have you either. When Shelby dashed downstairs, Waldo went back and hid the shotgun on the clock. And that's the story, Laura.
0: Waldo lied for a murderer. Oh, Mark, it makes me ill.
1: Better lie down in your room. If the doorbell rings, don't answer.
0: What are you going to do?
1: Arrest Waldo Lydecker for murder.
2: I am standing outside Laura's door, my ear pressed to the panel, and I hear everything. He knows. The fool has stumbled on the truth. Well, then, now that we have come to this, and Laura is alone inside, I know what there's left to do. The servant's entrance, leading into her hallway, to the clock, to the guns.

0: Yes, Laura.
1: Oh, Walter, put that down, girl.
0: The best part of me, that's what you are.
1: You've taken one life already, please.
0: Do you think I'm going to leave you to the vulgar pawing of a second-rate detective who thinks you're a dame? No, Laura. Not in a million years.
1: Walter, in heaven's name, wait!
0: No.
1: Listen to me.
0: No.
1: No, no, I won't let you.
0: Now you cling to me. Now you embrace me. But it's no use, Laura.

0: you.
1: Now you cling to me. Now you embrace me. But it's no use, Laura.
0: Waldo, don't!
1: It's no use!
0: Waldo! Waldo, please, put that gun down.
1: You won't make me miss twice, Laura. Laura!
0: Marco, don't!
2: Don't go near him. The guard outside said he hadn't seen Lydecker come out. It worried me, and I came back.
1: They are nothing. Weeping and the laughter of desire, my dear. Give me, Laura. But I loved you.
2: Gone.
3: Come on. We'd better go.

0: Thanks to Gene Tierney, Clifton Webb, and William Ife for a splendid performance. 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Here now are our guests. Didn't I hear, Miss Tierney, that you just returned to Hollywood from the East?
1: Yes, Mr. Niles. I spent the Christmas holidays in New York. The studio asked me to come back and do this radio program, so I took a plane a few days ago, and here I am. But did you hear the grand news about Clifton Webb?
0: Ah, I thought Mr. Webb seemed in especially good spirits today.
2: Well, let me assure you, Wendell, it's rather difficult to pretend to be passive when I must admit I'm delighted.
1: You see, Wendell, Clifton Webb was just nominated for the 1945 Critics Award for his brilliant portrayal of Waldo Lidecker in Laura.
3: Well, I think Clifton Webb deserves a round of applause.
0: Bill Ife is right. Our respects, Mr. Webb.
2: Thank you. Thank you all very much. And I must say, I've enjoyed doing this radio broadcast immensely. Gene and Bill and I were chatting just before the show went on. And I can assure you, we'll all be at our radios next week at the same time to hear John Payne and Linda Darnell in the Hollywood Star Time production of that delightful comedy, Daytime Wife. And so, for the three of us, I'll say goodbye for now.
0: Today's radio adaptation of Laura was written by Milton Geiger, and the entire production was under the direction of Robert L. Redd. This is Wendell Niles speaking for Frigidaire, made only by General Motors.

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3: Ah, I thought Mr. Webb seemed in especially good spirits today.
4: Well, let me assure you, Wendell, it's rather difficult to pretend to be passive when I must admit I'm delighted.
2: You see, Wendell, Clifton Webb was just nominated for the 1945 Critics Award for his brilliant portrayal of Waldo Lidecker in Laura.
4: Well, I think Clifton Webb deserves a round of applause.
3: Bill Ith is right. Our respects, Mr. Webb.
4: Thank you all very much. And I must say, I've enjoyed doing this radio broadcast immensely. Gene and Bill and I were chatting just before the show went on. And I can assure you, we'll all be at our radios next week.

0: same time to hear John Payne and Linda Darnell in the Hollywood Star Time production of that delightful comedy, Daytime Wife. And so, for the three of us, I'll say goodbye for now.
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13: Thank you. You know, a pretty wise man once said, women have a wonderful sense of right and wrong, but little sense of right and left.
14: Rogers of the Gazette, offering you again tonight, transcribed another heartwarming story of a country newspaper and its friendly editor. And starring Will Rogers, Jr.

0: I'm Will's friend, Doc Clements, and I'm here to tell you that Elyria is practically beside itself. You see, it's coming up fair week in our town, and all Elyria's fairly lathered up about it. To tell the honest truth, I guess I look forward to the Elyria County Fair as much as anyone around. Not so much for the exhibits, or the carnival that always comes to town for the fair, or even the trotting races of an evening. No, sir. The thing I like best about the county fair is that when it's all over, and the blue ribbons have been let for the prize beef and the fruits and vegetables and pickles and all that, I get me invited to some of the best dinners you can imagine. Of course, other folks feel different about it. For instance, they tell me the women's club feels a lot different about it.
1: Now, let's get those information blanks filled out and into the home economics division at the fair offices just as soon as you can, ladies. If you have any questions at all, I'm here to answer them. Let's just work together to make this the best Elyria County Fair in history. Thanks kindly for your attention. Well, if there are no questions, then I'll be running along.
2: Just a minute, Mr. Little. I have a question.
1: Oh, it's Mrs. Burroughs, isn't it?
2: Hazel Burroughs it is, and I'd like to ask you why any of us, any woman in this room today, should enter food for judging at the fair.
1: Why, I don't know what to say. I had no idea.
2: Now, just hear me out, Mr. Little. A lot of us were faithful entries year in and year out.
3: That's right, sir.
2: But every woman in this room knows that Eula Horner has won most of the food classifications as far back as most of us can remember.
3: Ever bit.
2: I, for one, say it isn't worth the bother just to see Eula win another batch of blue ribbons.
3: Yes, sir.
1: Well, I must say, I wasn't prepared for this at all. Now, surely none of you are questioning the system of judging at the fair.
4: Hey, well, just as right as rain, I think most of us are questioning the wisdom of going to all the trouble of putting up. It isn't as if we need the practice, Mr. Little.
1: Mabel McBurney, I am surprised at you.
4: Well,
1: there's been McBurney entries at the fair for the last 30 years that I know
4: of. And a good many years before that, too, Walter Little. But I'll say this. Eula Horner has a year long to get ready for the fair. She and Hardy are well set up. They got no children, money, and help aplenty. I should think she would win the blue ribbons. The rest of us mind our own homes and cook and clothe and feed families and do church and club work like this. But you don't see Eula Horner at this club, no sirree. She's at home in her fine kitchen, a canning and a putting up to a fair.

0: tell you, Will, I never had such a shock in my life. Not a single information blank filled out. And those women represent the most of the county leaders among women folk.
1: Well, Walter, you got more nerve than I have going in there to face them in the first place. They nearly marched on the Gazette office last year when we printed the winners. Those that won second and third awards wanted their names left right out of the paper. I told Avery that at the annual meeting.
0: That's probably why he sent me to make the speech today. Well, it's serious. We do not have a single entry in any food exhibit. And the fair's exactly 4 days away.
1: You mean you don't have any but Eula Horner's?
0: Not even Eula's. Not yet, anyway. Oh, I'm not worried about her. She'll come driving up in her station wagon early the first morning and unload everything from Piccalilli to quince butter. But the others, I don't think we'll get a thing from them.
1: You can't blame them too much. Must get sort of monotonous with Eula carrying off the honors every year.
0: Couldn't you stir them up a little, Will? Write up something about county pride at being everybody's fair and like that?
1: Sure, I can do something like that. But it's no guarantee it'll send them all back to their kitchens.
0: They don't have to go to their kitchens. All in the world they got to do is to go to their ample pantry shelves or their fruit cellars. There isn't a woman in the county who doesn't put up regularly in every classification we have.
1: Is Maggie over at the women's club?
0: Mm-hmm. She showed me the back door off the stage. I might not have made it out with my life. Said she'd stay and see if she could bring any of them around.
1: Well, we'll put our heads together, Maggie and me, and do our best for you, Walter. Tell you what. If you expand your classifications to include fried eggs, why, I'll enter that one myself. Or isn't that much comfort to you?
0: Just write up something instead, will you?

0: Oh, hi, Maggie. What's another word for stubborn?
1: Women.
0: Women's club wouldn't give ground, huh?
1: Not an inch.
0: Walter Little stopped by and told me. We're in a real fix. Haven't got a single entry.
1: They're not going to get any, either.
0: Well, why don't you help them out, Maggie?
1: And watch Eula Horner march off with another blue ribbon? Oh, I know how the women feel. There isn't much incentive. And they're pretty sure Eula will sweep the entries again.
0: Walter says he hasn't even heard from Eula.
1: Well, surely he isn't worried about that. Why, it's a regular way of life with her. Have you ever seen her trophy room?
0: Never had that pleasure.
1: The blue room, Eula calls it. Blue ribbons framed on the walls, glass cases of blue ribbons here and there, pictures of her receiving blue ribbons. I blame Eula a little for the way the other women feel.
0: Well, her reign of terror may be over. The power of the press may be brought to bear on the situation. That is, if the press can come up with an idea. I told Walter we'd try and think of some way to stir up interest.
1: You did not?
0: Yes, I did, Maggie.
1: Then you were misquoted. I saw Walter after he left here, and he told me you said we'd put our heads together and do our best.
0: Well, I better go back and talk to John.
1: Swell. I'll sit here and put my heads together.
0: Do your best, Maggie. Still running off the programs for the fair?
2: I finished them. I'm on the livestock entry list, and after that I do the canned preserve foods.
0: Well, you can hold off on that last one for a while. I don't think they'll have use for the entry blanks they have on hand.
2: Eula Horner?
0: Yeah. Guess she's choked off all the competition.
2: She ain't that good, you know.
0: How do you know she isn't?
2: I tasted her wares, that's how I know. All that truck she brought in here after last year's fair, half of it wasn't worth wadding a shotgun with.
0: Wasn't, huh?
2: Take her sour cucumbers or her India relish.
0: Well, wait a minute, John. What truck that she brought in here after last year's fair? I never saw any of it, let alone taste any of it.
2: Oh, you sure?
0: I'm quite sure.
2: Well, maybe I didn't give you any of it then. Thought I did. Maybe I didn't.
0: You know darn well you didn't.
2: Well, you just figure yourself lucky then. I remember the cucumbers especially. Yuck, made my stomach go back on me.
0: That's tough.
2: It is. You sure you don't remember it? She wrote a nice card, some about grateful thanks to her friends at the Gazette.
0: As far as I know, you ate the card too.
2: Something made my stomach go back on me. Anyway, in my book, she ain't as good as all them blue ribbons make her out to be.
0: Well, she might as well be, because it looks like she'll win another batch of them again this year. No one else will enter.
2: Now, that's a pack of foolishness. What's the matter with these women, anyway? Their mothers before them wouldn't have quit, or their grandmothers before them. These girls nowadays are too soft. They need their ears pinned back a little.
0: Yeah. Well, I can get you a speaking date at the women's club if you just like the rally.
2: No, you don't. No. I've done all the public orating I'm going to in this town. Besides, this ain't a time for talk. Time's come to act.
0: Can I quote you on that?
2: I'll spell my name right if you do.
0: Hey, by golly, that's an idea.
2: What?
0: How much of the front page you got set up?
2: All but the lead story on the fair.
0: Fine, that ought to be room enough. See you after dinner, John. Maggie,
1: See
0: if you can get me Hazel Burroughs on the phone, will you? Or do you think she's home from the club meeting by now?
1: I think so. Got an idea?
0: Sort of.
1: 46B, please. Yeah, Harriet. How are you? That's good. Hello? Hazel? Maggie Button. Fine, thanks. Hazel, Mr. Rogers would like to speak to you a minute. Hold on, will you?
0: Thanks, Maggie. Hello, Mrs. Burroughs?
3: Talking, Will.
0: Mrs. Burroughs, the Gazette's doing a story on the fair, and we'd like your cooperation.
3: Well, now, any way I can, Will, I'll be happy to help.
0: Glad to hear that. Now, I guess I don't have to tell you that nobody's entering the food events at the fair this year.
3: And no one's likely to, Will. And if you want to lay the blame, you can lay it right in Eula Horner's lap.
0: Well, now, Miss Burroughs, I know you feel pretty keen on this subject, and I want to give you this opportunity of speaking your mind for publication.
3: Oh. Well, now, I don't know as I have anything to say for you to come right out and print, Will.
0: I'd sure appreciate a direct quote on it, Mrs. Burroughs. We'll print anything you have to say.
3: Well, now, I'll tell you, Will. Suppose you just leave me out of it entirely. Suppose you don't even say you called me or anything.
0: I'd like to do that for you, Mrs. Burroughs, but I wouldn't be doing my proper job if I didn't report the facts here. Now, if the Elyria County Fair stands to have no food exhibits this year, it'll be the first time in fair history. And that's news, you see, and it's my job to find out how this situation came about and bring in the facts to everybody's attention.
3: Well, Will, I'll have to think about it. What's anybody else saying?
0: You're the first one I've called.
3: Uh-huh.
0: You see, there's a time problem involved, too, Mrs. Burroughs. The Gazette goes to press tonight. Got to be at everybody's door in the morning.
3: I see. Well, give me a few minutes to think. I'll call you back, Will.
0: Thanks, Mrs. Burroughs. Goodbye.
1: What do you think she'll do, Will?
0: Well, she'll call Mabel McBurney right off, and I don't know, but it wouldn't surprise me if the Woman's Club of Elyria met tonight in extraordinary special session.

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And now we continue with the second act of tonight's show.

0: Any luck, Maggie?
1: Nope. Hazel's line still busy. So is Mabel's. According to Harriet, everybody's talking to everybody tonight.
0: Well, we can't hold up the front page much longer. Wonder if I ought to run out to Hazel's and see. I'll get it, Maggie. This has got to be Hazel. Valeria Weekly Gazette.
2: Well, Walter Little.
0: Oh, hello, Walter. Kind of hoped it'd be somebody else.
2: I wish it were, too, Will. Anybody else.
0: Things pretty bad, huh?
2: It can't get any worse. Eula Horner just called me, Will. Says she's not entering any food this year.
0: What's she mad about?
2: Oh, it was all very friendly. She said she'd like to, meant to all along, but she just hasn't had the time.
0: Well, I'm sorry, Walter. This really leaves you up a tree. I'm running a story of opinions and comments on all this. I'd like to get a statement from you.
2: I couldn't put it into words, Will. Decent words, anyway. Funny thing, every year I swear I'll never stay with this job through another fair, but now the job's slipping out from under me, I feel sort of sunk. But you can say that I'll go through the formality of resigning.
0: Well, let me just call that a rumor, will you, Walter? You wouldn't quit the week before the fair if food entries started coming in, would you?
2: No, of course not. Anything make you think they will?
0: Nothing sure. But if I know anything, it'll be in the Gazette in the morning. I sure hope to have some good news for you, Walter.
2: Thanks, Will. Well, night to you.
0: Good night, Walter. Eula Horner isn't entering any food this year. Says she hasn't had time.
1: Oh, fine. Hasn't had time? Why, of all the nonsense...
0: Wait a minute. Elyria Weekly Gazette.
3: Hazel Burroughs talking, Will.
0: Oh, yes, Mrs. Burroughs.
3: Can you speak up, Will?
0: I said, oh, yes, Mrs. Burroughs.
3: I can't hold the phone direct to my ears anymore, Will. I've been talking and listening so long, both my ears are sore as boiled.
0: I know. I've tried to reach you.
3: Oh, I've been on the phone. Well, I gave it a lot of thought, Will, and I finally decided that my opinion all by itself wouldn't count for much. So I called Mabel McBurney, and between us, we concluded that this was a matter for the executive board of the women's club.
0: You had a board meeting on this?
3: By phone, Will, yes. Mabel and I divided the list, see? Took 10 names apiece. And, well, hold the legislation or the delegation, you might say.
0: Can I have an official statement from the board, then?
3: Completely official and authorized.
0: Fine, Mrs. Burroughs. Now read it to me slow, will you? I want to be sure I get every word correct.
3: No comment.
0: That's the statement from the board?
3: Completely official and authorized.
0: I see. Tell me this, Mrs. Burroughs. Does that mean there'll be no food entries in the fair from any member of the women's club?
3: Indeed it does, Will.
0: I guess that makes it unanimous, then.
3: How's that, Will?
0: I say that makes it unanimous, then. Eula Horner isn't entering any food either.
3: Eula isn't...
0: Well, I sure appreciate all the trouble you've gone to, Mrs. Burroughs. I'll see that the board statement gets in the Gazette all right.
3: Will?
0: Yes?
3: I guess you're pretty pressed for time, aren't you?
0: Yes. We've been holding up the front page for your statement, but we'll make it fine now, and thanks again for your trouble.
3: Now, wait a minute, Will. This decision of Eula's, I just wonder if Mabel and I shouldn't poll the board again. Will, could you give me half an hour?
0: All right. Take another half hour.
3: I just don't know that my ears can go through it again, but I just feel it's my duty, Will.
4: Beautiful. Just beautiful.
0: Morning, Maggie.
4: Oh, morning, Will.
0: How does it look to you this morning?
4: It gets better every time I read it.
0: Go on. Impress me.
4: Oh. Decisive last-minute action late Wednesday night by the executive board of the Elyria Women's Club averted possible discontinuance of the food division of the Elyria County Fair and a rumored resignation of Walter Little, food division chairman. That's a good lead, Will.
0: Possibly my finest hour. Continue.
4: Reportedly shocked and horrified at the laxity of county women in entering food events, the board was moved to act when it received word that Mrs. Hardy Horner, perennial blue ribbon entry from the county, was not participating in this year's food division category.
0: Let me take the direct quote, Maggie. I believe I memorized it. In an officially authorized statement to the Gazette, the executive board issued this comment. The Women's Club of Elyria urges the women of the county to follow its lead in preserving the 90-year-old tradition of the food division of the county fair. All club members canvassed promised food entries in at least 5 categories, thereby assuring the success of this vital part of the fair activity.
4: Oh, well. It's just spectacular, that's all.
0: That was kind of fun, wasn't it?
4: Well, morning, Doc.
0: Hi, Doc.
5: Morning to you, Maggie. Well, what's new, as the saying goes?
0: New? Why, haven't you read the Gazette this morning?
5: I have not, and for a very good reason.
0: Better be.
5: Best reason in the world. I didn't read the Gazette this morning because some lunkhead forgot to deliver my copy. Reason enough?
0: Give the man a free paper, Maggie. And don't call me a lunkhead.
4: Will, don't tell me Jimmy didn't show up.
0: Oh, he showed up, but with a pretty bad cold. I sent him home. Now, as for you, Doc, you'd have had your paper all right if the eaves on your house didn't slope so much.
5: What?
0: Don't worry. I'll get the paper out of your rough gutter before the next rain.
5: Thanks, son. Well, is there anything worth reading in the Gazette now that I've got my cup?
4: Big news, Doc. Eula Horner isn't entering any food at the county fair this year.
0: And even bigger news. The rest of the women of the county are entering food this year.
5: You don't say.
4: Can you beat it, Doc? Eula's excuse for not entering is that she hasn't had the time. Of all the people in the county, who has more time than Eula Horner?
5: You know, Maggie, I don't stand to be very popular around here today. Or anywhere else, apparently. I just came from Hazel Burroughs' house.
0: Hazel sick, Doc?
5: Bad case of telephone ears, that's all. But Hazel was busy sounding off about Eula, and now you, Maggie. And I'll tell you, I'm not in a position to elaborate, but Eula's taken a roasting she doesn't deserve. Mark my words on that.
4: I'm sorry, Doc. I wouldn't say anything about her except to you or Will.
5: I know that, Maggie. But just every once in a while, I get sick to death of folks talking where they don't know all the circumstances.
4: Well, golly,
5: now, I know you don't mean any harm, but I'll tell you this. I do a lot of eating in this county, don't forget, and there's not a finer cook around than Eula Horner.
0: Well, if she didn't do anything else, she's indirectly responsible for saving part of the county fair this year.
4: Uh-oh. Elyria Weekly Gazette. Fine, Walter. Will's right here. It's Walter Little, Will.
0: Excuse me a minute, Doc.
5: Sure, go ahead.
0: Yes, Walter?
2: Just wanted to thank you, Will. Everything's going to work out fine. And, well, we're all just real grateful.
0: I sure didn't do much, Walter. Entry blanks really rolling in, are they?
2: Not so many actually in, but Mabel McBurney called to say the Transportation Committee of the Women's Club is arranging to pick up all the entries and drive them right to our door.
0: That's good.
2: Say, you might be interested. There are 3 blanks already filled out. Came in by mail this morning. So I guess the Gazette can't take any credit for recruiting them.
0: No, I guess not. Who sent them in?
2: Well, the name... Let's see here. Phoebe Ellen Kimball.
0: Phoebe Ellen Kimball.
2: Mm-hmm. And the entries are for Piccalilli, India Relish, and Pickles, Miscellaneous and Unclassified. Name mean anything to you, Will?
0: Nope. But then that don't mean anything either.
2: Well, just thanks again, Will, and see you at the fair, huh?
0: You bet, Walter. Goodbye. Doc, you get around the county more than I do. Did you ever hear of anybody by the name of Kimball? Phoebe Ellen Kimball?
5: Kimball. Yeah. Nope, not anymore. There was a Cloyce Kimball years back, but his name wasn't Phoebe.
0: You sure of that?
5: Positive.

0: Well, sir, I've tested all the rides, and it's my opinion that the Ferris wheel isn't up to the same high standard of last year.
1: It's a high enough standard for me, Doc. I got to get to work now anyway. You'll just have to spin around without me.
0: Aw, shucks. Where are you bound for? Food exhibit.
1: Maggie's been there this morning taking down winners in the textile and wearing apparel. I think the food judging's coming up. Better give her a hand. Come along?
0: No, not just now, Will. I'm a mite interested in some of the livestock judging myself. I'll catch up with you later.
1: Oh, fine. Oh, and Doc.
0: Yeah?
1: Lay off the cotton candy a while, will you? You're going to get yourself sick.
0: Oh, all right. You know, Will, doggone it, you're not much fun anymore. Just not much fun at all.
1: See you later. Oh, sorry.
2: Oh, my fault, Will. Look.
1: Well, for blue ribbons, Mrs. Burroughs.
2: Three of them, Will. For dresser scarf, cut work, chair sets, embroidered, and here's my pride and joy, chow chow red.
1: Why, Mrs. Burroughs, that's just wonderful. Does Maggie have it all down?
2: Oh, sure. I saw to it that she did.
1: I sure congratulate you. I better get to Maggie. If they've started the food judging.
2: Oh, she's right there. See? The end of my finger. Down by the judge's stand.
1: Oh, yeah. Thanks. And congratulations again.
2: I'm going right home and tell Harry.
1: How's it going, Maggie?
3: Well, that's great. Hazel Burroughs.
1: Yeah, I know. I just saw her. Oh. Well, where are we?
3: On pickles and relishes. They just started.
4: Your attention, please. Attention, please. Thank you. We have the results of three more classifications for you. First place awards only. In India Relish, first place, Phoebe Ellen Kimball. Pickle Lily, first place, Phoebe Ellen Kimball. And Pickles, Miscellaneous and Unclassified, first place, Phoebe Ellen Kimball.
3: Who on earth is Phoebe Ellen Kimball, Will?
1: I don't think anyone else knows either, Maggie.
4: If Miss or Mrs. Kimball will come forward, please. We have three blue ribbons for her. Is Miss or Mrs. Kimball here?
5: Mr. Little?
4: Yes, John.
5: If you'll just send the ribbons to Mrs. Kimball, care of the Gazette, I'll be much obliged and see that she gets some.
4: All right, John, we'll do that.
3: What is this?
1: I wouldn't even hazard a guess, Maggie. Wait a minute.
6: Now then, guess don't you say a word, Will.
1: All right, Phoebe, I won't say a word. But I'll sure be watching to see who shows up at the Gazette office to claim those blue ribbons.
7: Yeah? Well, just watch. You won't see a blame thing.
1: Who taught you to cook, Phoebe? I'd like to do a little story on you. Honestly, John, Phoebe Ellen Kimball.
6: Not a word against her in my presence. I'll strike you down. Sure as you're standing upright, I'll strike you down.
1: You mean there is a Phoebe Ellen Kimball?
6: There was. Finest grandmother as a boy ever had. Finest cook as ever lived. I got a whole batch more of her recipes in my trunk down in the press room. I guess I could have won plenty more blue ribbons if I'd been of a mind.
8: Well, Will, I came a-running when I heard the news.
1: Now, how about that, John? And how about that, Phoebe? Well, I never thought I would quit shaking my head.
8: Well, I got a few flashes for you that'll set it wagging from side to side again.
1: Like what?
8: Oh, like some of the livestock winners. As, for instance, for senior yearling not in milk Holstein, as well as pen of five range ewes fine wool type, and get of sire milking short horns, three blue ribbons to Eulah Horner.
1: I'm in no mood for jokes, Doc.
8: Scout honor, Will. Eulah swept all three of them. And do you know what tickles me? Well, I'll tell you.
1: This time, I'm interested.
8: Things have been pretty rough going for Eulah. Hardy's been in bad shape all year. They chose to keep it to themselves, but they've had a lot of reverses this year. They've let most of their fine help go. And sure as shooting, Eulah didn't have time to enter the food exhibits.
0: She was too blame busy getting the stock ready to show.

You have just heard Rogers of the Gazette, starring Mr. Will Rogers, Jr., with Georgia Ellis as Maggie Button. Tonight's story was written by Kathleen Height and produced and transcribed by Norman McDonald. Featured in the cast were Parley Bear, John Daner, Jeanette Nolan, Harry Bartell, and Ann Morrison. The special music was composed by Pierre Garrigank and conducted by Wilbur Hatch.

This Saturday, enjoy Welcome Home, a timely drama on Theater of Today. It's the story of a POW's reception by his community and the personal side of his readjustment to normal life. Also this Saturday on most of these same stations, CBS Radio presents on Stars Over Hollywood, the lovable comedian Victor Moore in Blackout, a story you'll find gripping as it is unusual. George Walsh speaking. 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

Authors Playhouse, NBC's popular Sunday night dramatic series, brings you radio adaptations of the best in the field of short stories. Selections from the works of those dead and living who were and are acknowledged masters of their craft. To the reader of short stories, O. Henry needs no introduction. No one knew better than he the art of holding his reader in suspense, and then, with the last few words, revealing his plot in its entirety. Rachel Lindsay wrote of him, he always worked a triple hint surprise to end the scene and make one rub his eyes. Tonight's tale of Christmas in the winning camps of the young West is no exception. Author's Playhouse presents O. Henry's Christmas by Injunction.

0: take this jug along with you, Cherokee. Ain't so much as an air bubble between what's in it and the cork.
1: Well, thank you, sir. That's right neighborly of you.
0: It's good for snake bite if you get snake bite.
1: Case of one pies and fighting t'other, I reckon.
2: Oh, Cherokee.
1: Oh, yes, Judge.
2: Is there nothing which we, your fellow citizens of Yellowhammer, can say or do to influence you to forsake your plans for departing from our midst?
1: No, I'm afraid not, Judge. No, my mind's made up.
2: But, Cherokee, you are the, shall I say, the civic father of Yellowhammer.
1: He sure is.
2: It was you who discovered the gold which was responsible for the establishment of our fairer city.
1: I reckon that's a fact, Judge. One day when old Betsy here was dining on porch and prickly pear, I turned up that nugget. 30 ounces she was.
3: 30 ounces, eh?
4: Yeah, but what Cherokee done, he didn't hold out on his friends.
1: No.
4: I was up in the Gila country when he got word to me about the strike he made.
0: I was in Santa Fe, as busted as a four-car diamond flush with a club draw to it.
2: I, too, was financially embarrassed. Only temporarily, of course, when the gladsome tidings reached me in El Paso.
5: I was up on the Salt River, flatter than one of Mamacita Rosa's frijoles.
2: You see, Cherokee, merely because the fickle goddess turned her back on you for the moment is hardly sufficient cause for you to forsake your friend.
1: Oh, no, Judge, no. When my claim played out, it just played out. I'm much more than obliged to all of you for your kind offers made, but grubsteak is all I need, and the grubsteak's what I got. I reckon I'll prospect up along in the Mariposas. And if I strike it up there, I'll most certainly pass the word along.
5: Yes, sure. Thank you, boys. Cherokee, if your mind's made up, I reckon it's made up, and there's nothing more we can say. But if Lady Luck don't see fit to warm her hands by your campfire up in the Mariposas, don't forget for a single minute you got friends here in Yellowhammer. Friends that's beholden to you.
2: Yes, sir, that's right. Indeed, yes, yes, indeed, Cherokee. I speak for all when I say, I hope you will consider Yellowhammer in perpetual debt to you a bed, bacon and eggs, and hot water for shaving.
1: Yes. Thank you, gents, thank you. That's more than why dear. Well, we better be getting. Move along, Missy.
6: Bye, gents. Good
7: day, Dad.
6: Good
7: luck, Cherokee.
0: Good luck, my job. Thanks, Cherokee.
2: Don't forget, Cherokee. Whatever call you may make upon us, the Yellowhammer will never forget. It's Romulus and Remus.

0: Where's the munchie getting to be?
1: What do you make it, Jed?
2: It is now December the 20th, gentlemen. The old year is fast approaching its inevitable descent into the limbo of things that have been.
1: Yeah. Yeah, that's right, Jed.
3: Hey, gents, look who's here.
4: Baldy!
3: He just got in with the mayor from Albuquerque, and he's got news of Cherokee.
5: Baldy, you old buzzard, step up and name your poison.
6: Hey, gents, don't mind if I do.
0: When was it old Cherokee headed out for the Mariposas?
5: Well, latter part of May, seems like.
0: Yes, what I made it. That means Cherokee's been gone 7 months.
2: Gentlemen, let us hear the welcome tidings Baldy brings us of our long-absent friend.
5: The judge is right. Get to talking, Baldy.
6: Well, I'll do that, gents. Well, sir, what do I see in Albuquerque but Cherokee all embellished and festooned up like the Tsar of Turkey and lavishing money in bulk? Yes, sir. And him and me see the elephant and the owl. Cherokee, he audits all bills COD. Why, his pocket's loaded like a, looked like a pool table after a 15-ball run.
5: Cherokee must have struck pay ore. Well, he's a square shot. I'm proud for him.
0: Seems like he had rambled down to Yellowhammer and set up around for his friends.
5: It seems that way.
2: Gentlemen, let us judge not too hastily, nor harshly.
6: Well, that's right, Judge. I'm a-coming to that. Boys, Cherokee strikes a 3-foot vein up in that Mariposa that I say is a trip to Europe to the count. Yes, sir. And he closes it out to a syndicate for $100,000 hasty dollars in cash. Yeah.
5: Cherokee's smart. I've seen them veins pinch out the length of a pick handle.
6: Yes. And what do you think? Why, he buys himself a baby sealskin overcoat and a red sled. And what do you reckon he takes into his head to do next?
3: Chuck a lot.
0: No. Bought a saloon?
6: No.
5: Got married?
6: No. You gents would never guess in a million years, so I'll tell you.
5: Well,
6: Cherokee took me to a room and showed me. He got that room plumb full of drums and dolls, skates and bags of candy and jumping jacks and whistles and such infantile truck.
0: He's soft-headed. That's what he's done.
2: Pray continue, Baldy. We're all ears.
6: Well, sir, he's a-going to load up in his red sleigh. Now, wait a minute. Don't order the drinks yet. He's a-going to drive down here to Yellowhammer and give the kids of this here town, the biggest crying doll and little giant boy's tool chest blowout that was ever seen west of Cape Hatteras.
2: Well, I'm astonished.
6: I'm speechless.
5: Baldy, didn't you tell him?
6: Well, no, never exactly seen my way to.
5: Why not?
6: Cherokee had his Christmas mess already bought and paid for, and he was all flattered up with self-esteem over his ideas, so I never let on.
2: I cannot refrain from a certain amount of surprise that our friend Cherokee should possess such an erroneous conception of his, as it were, hometown.
6: Well, Cherokee's been gone from Yellowhammer most 7 months. Lots of things could happen in that length of time. How is he to know there ain't a single kid in this town? And so far as emigration's concerned, unexpected.
0: Come to think, it's funny some ain't drifted in.
3: Well, I reckon a town ain't settled enough yet to bring in the Teething Ring Brigade.
6: Yeah, not only that. To top off this Christmas tree splurge of Cherokees, he's a-fixin' to give an imitation of Santa Claus.
0: Why,
6: he's got white wig and whiskers that disfigures him and makes him look like the pictures of this here William Cullen Longfellow in the poetry book. And a red suit of fur-trimmed underwear, 8-ounce gloves, and stand-up, lay-down, crocheted cap.
5: Baldy, when does Cherokee allow to come over with his truck?
6: Morning before Christmas.
5: Uh-huh.
6: Now, he wants you folks to have a room fixed up and a tree hauled and ready. But he said be sure and keep it a secret from the kids.
2: To think that the voice of childhood has never gladdened our city. The patter of restless little feet never consecrated its streets. Nowhere in Yellowhammer are there roguish, expectant eyes, ready to open wide at dawn of the enchanting day. Eager, tiny hands to reach for Santa's bewildering array of gifts. Elated, childish voicings of the season's joy.
6: That's right, Judge. Cherokee also made mention he'd appreciate whatever assistance the women folks of Yellowhammer might care to render for his little soiree.
5: Well, there ain't but one female woman in town, Baldy. Yeah. Miss Walker, the assayer's wife.
2: Yeah, that's right. You forget Miss Fanchon Spangler in the troupe at the Opera House. An estimable lady, I'm sure.
0: Yeah, and if worst come to worst, maybe Miss Fanchon could play like she was a little girl for Cherokee, like she done in that show, The Miner's Bride.
2: No. No, Thirsty. Her performance was adequate, circumstances taken into consideration. But between her delineation and the visions of adolescence which fancy conjures as eligible recipients of Cherokee's bounty, there is a gulf.
6: Huh?
2: Yes, I may say a gulf. Yeah.

0: meeting of the leading citizens of Yellowhammer for a mighty special reason.
1: What is it?
0: Well, it'd be a disgrace to Yellowhammer if it throwed Cherokee down on his Christmas tree blowout.
2: That's right.
0: Well, as for me, I'm going to see what can be done to give Santa Claus a square deal.
1: That's right. Where we get it?
3: My cooperation would be gladly forthcoming, Trinidad.
0: Thank you, Judge.
3: But I do not see... Frankly, heretofore, I have regarded the absence of children rather as a luxury. But in this instance, still I do not see...
0: Look at me, Jeds, and you'll see old ways and me's with fur on. I'm a-going to hitch up a team and rustle a load of kids for Cherokees down the chimney act if I got a robin' orphan aside.
2: Get off me, Santa!
3: Splendid, Trinidad, a splendid thought. I will accompany you.
2: Wiley Wilson and his old lady that's homesteading down Wild Horse Canyon has got a whole parcel of kids. Why, they could loan out a couple or so and never know they was gone.
4: And don't forget to hit a Singletary over towards Wildcat Crossing. When old man Singletary cashed in his chips last summer, he left her anyways a dozen or so young'uns, sorted sizes and ages.
3: Have no fear, gentlemen. When Trinidad and I return, we shall be accompanied by a bevy of laughing, carefree children. If the mountain refuses to come to Muhammad, behold, Muhammad will go to the mountain.
1: That's right.

0: Nib. Ooh, Nellie. Ooh. Ooh. This is Wiley Wilson's place, Jed.
1: Oh, yes.
0: I'll call him out. Oh, Wiley! Wiley Wilson!
2: I'm Wiley Wilson. Is there something I can do for you, Jed?
0: Well, it's this away, Mr. Wilson. We're from Yellowhammer, and we come kidnapping.
2: Kidnap?
0: But just in a gentle sort of way, you might say, Mr. Wilson. Seems like one of our leading citizens is stung with a Santa Claus affliction, and, well, he's due in town tomorrow night with half the folderols that's painted red and says Mama when you squeeze him.
3: In other words, Mr. Wilson, the season of the year having approximately arrived, during which it is the custom to bestow frivolous but oft-appreciated gifts among the young...
0: Now, where we're between a hard spot and a rock is the youngest kid we got in Yellowhammer packs a .45 and a safety razor. So, consequent, we're mighty shy on somebody to say, oh, and aw, when we light the candles on Christmas.
3: And may I say, Mr. Wilson, we have discovered for the first time in our embryonic but progressive little city the inconvenience of the absence of adolescence.
0: So, partner, if you loan us a few kids, we guarantee to return them safe and sound on Christmas Day. And they'll come back all loaded down with a good time at Swiss Family Robinson's and cornucopias, red drums, and similar testimonials. Well, what do you say, Mr. Wilson?
2: I understand, and I don't reckon the need to detain you, gents. Me and the old woman's got seven kids, so to speak, but running my mind over the bunch, I don't appear to hit upon none we could spare for you to take over to your door.
3: But couldn't we perhaps divide them, Mr. Wilson? Say, four for you and three for us. We should be happy to accept the leavings.
2: There ain't no leavings, gents, and they're yourn.
0: Oh, me.
2: No, gents, thank you kindly, but I can't seem to fall in with the idea of letting none of them go.

0: Look, Miss Singletary, you got 12 kids, ain't you?
1: Well, I didn't have the last time I counted them. But land a living, riding herd on them young'uns is a 24-hour-a-day job.
2: Exactly, madam. That is why the absence of one pass on just, I am confident. we will see that he or she or it returns to you on Christmas Day, laden with sufficient toys and goodies to lavish the season's cheer upon your entire flock.
1: If that ain't just like a man. Why, if a single one was missing tomorrow night when they hang up their stockings, the other 11 would take on and beller till you could probably hear them all the way to Yellowhammer.
2: But surely, madam, one...
1: If you took one, you might as well take all. And you needn't worry none about that. Well, what kind of a mother would I be, loaning out my own flesh and blood on Christmas Eve? I'd be a female Judas. That's what I'd be.

0: Jed, the further we go, the worse it gets. We've been out most 2 days now. Tomorrow's Christmas. We ain't been able to rustle so much as one young'un.
1: The situation is indeed becoming critical.
0: It's beginning to creep on my faculties that borrowing kids at credit's something like trying to steal butter from a man that's got hot pancakes a-coming.
1: Trinidad, what is yon abode?
0: Oh, that's where Juan Fernandez lives. He's a section hand on the railroad.
1: Perchance that our Fernandez progeny?
0: Oh, whole shack full, but I just doubt we can borrow any. Them Mexicanos set a heap of store by Christmas.
1: We can but try. Angels can do no more. Come, Trinidad, on to the Fernandez Menage.

0: tardes, Juan.
1: Oh, buenas tardes, señores.
0: Juan, we were just wondering if you'd let us borrow one or maybe two of them muchachos of yours.
1: You mean to take los niños?
0: Well, just for tonight. We'll bring them back tomorrow, safe and sound.
2: And nobly enriched in material possessions.
1: No, señores. Madre de Dios. Conchita, she will kill me if todos los niños are not here for Navidad.
0: All right, Juan, we'll just leave it go at that. Do you know anybody around here that's got from one kid on up for hire or borrow?
1: This señora, she's come last week where the railroad mans they eat. She have one, muchacho.
0: Oh, that's the railroad cafe at the Granite Junction, Judge.
2: Oh.
0: Muchas gracias, Juan.
1: Why the case,
0: Feliz Navidad y Año Nuevo.
1: Gracias.
0: Giddy up, Nib. Giddy up, Nelly.
3: On, Trinidad, on. And may success crown this despairing effort.

0: You see, ma'am, that's why we'd be mighty proud if you let him take it.
1: And you may place the utmost trust in our integrity, madam.
2: Well, I'd count it a mercy if you would take Bobby for a while. I'm on the go from early morning until late at night, and I don't have time to tend to him. He's learning bad habits from the men, too. It'll be the only chance you'll have to get any Christmas. Bobby! Oh, Bobby!
3: What do you want?
2: Come on in, Bobby. These gentlemen want to talk to you.
3: All right. Tell them to keep their shirts on.
2: That's a good boy, son. Knocking the snow off your boots. Here are the gentlemen that want to talk to you.
3: What do they want?
0: Well, it's like this, Bobby. Over in Yellowhammer, we got our Christmas tree that's all lit up like a country church. And we're hereby inviting you to join up with us and make merry and festive.
1: And moreover, my young friend, Santa Claus himself will personally distribute the offerings, which will typify the gifts conveyed by the shepherds of Bethlehem to the...
3: I ain't no kid. There ain't no Santa Claus. It's your folks that buys toys and sneaks them in when you're asleep. They make marks in the soot with tongs to look like Santa's sleigh tracks.
0: Well, that might be so. I ain't no authority on the subject. But Christmas trees ain't no fairy tale. This one we got looks like the 10-cent store in Albuquerque, all strung up in the redwood. There's tops and drums and Noah's arts and...
3: Rats. I cut them out long ago. I'd like to have a rifle. Not a target one, but a real one to shoot wildcats with. But I guess you won't have any of them in your old tree.
0: Well, I can't say for sure. It might be. You go along with us and see.
3: All right. I'll go with you. But if there ain't a real rifle on that tree, you can bring me right back here.

0: Well, Cherokee, there's a tree all trimmed up and just waiting for Santa Claus and his reindeers.
1: Well, say, it's right pretty, Miss Walker. And I'm mighty pleased to you and Miss Spangler for helping us get it all shored up and ready to delight the youngins.
2: Oh, Mr. Cherokee, yes? I think what you're planning to do tonight is one of the sweetest things I've ever heard of in all my life. You have a heart. A heart of purest gold.
1: Ah, Miss Spangler, it ain't nothing. Well, when them kids is rounded up, light the candles on the tree, and send them to play in Pussy Watch a Corner and King William. And when they get going good at it, why, old Santa'll just slide in the door. Hey, I reckon there's plenty of gifts to go around, huh?
0: I'm sure there is, Cherokee.
2: Oh, yes, of course.
1: Well, I'd better be a-getting. I'll put on my costume, and when I hear the kids are squealing and taking on over the Christmas tree, I'll just mosey back.

0: It's the most beautiful tree I've ever seen.
1: It is pretty, ain't it? Tex.
2: Yes?
1: While you're up on that ladder, that star ain't quite straight. Tip it a mite more towards the window, will you?
2: Sure thing, you know, Miss Walker. Now there, how's that?
1: That's just fine, Tex.
3: Yeah, drive it up in front now, Miss Walker.
0: And the children, bless their baby hearts. Are the children with them?
3: Snowing so thick, it's hard to tell.
2: They got one maverick in tow. I can see him. Might on the runny side, I'd say.
4: Well, open the door, Tex, and let him in. Now, everybody get ready and wish Merry Christmas when they all come streaming in, huh?
5: Shucks. I've seen fancier Christmas trees than that one lots of times.
4: Kennedy. Jed. Where are all the other children?
6: Well, ma'am, prospecting for kids at Christmas time.

0: Where are all the other children?
1: Well, ma'am, the prospecting for kids at Christmas time is like, well, like hunting, well, it's like hunting in limestone for silver.
0: Hmm.
1: This here young fathead, ma'am, is all that washes out of our 2 days' maneuver.
2: Oh, the sweet little boy.
3: Ah, shut up. Who's a kid? You ain't your best.
2: Rush, little imp.
4: May I say that we exerted ourselves to the utmost, but results were nil, or practically so.
1: Me and the judge, we done the best we could. It's tough on Cherokee, but it can't be helped.
2: Everybody get ready. Here comes Santa Claus now.
5: There he comes.
6: Whoa, Dancer. Whoa, Prancer. Oh,
2: Dunder
3: and
6: Malicious.
2: I'm just telling his reindeer to stop.
3: Don't give me that. Reindeers live in Alaska. I'll bet 2 bits are against a plug of chewing tobacco. All those are a team of mules or horses.
4: Prepare for the entrance of Kris Kringle. Swing wide the portal tanks that the jolly saint's entrance may be unimpeded.
6: Merry Christmas, everybody!
7: Merry
6: Anything you see on that tree that you want, we'll get it down for you. Won't you shake hands with Santa Claus?
3: There ain't no Santa Claus.
6: Huh?
3: You just got on old billy goat whiskers in your face. I ain't no kid. What I want with dolls and tin horses? The driver said you'd have a rifle, and you ain't. I want to go home.
1: I'm sorry, Cherokee. There never was a kid in Yellowhammer. Me and the judge, we tried to rustle a bunch of them for your soiree, but this sardine was all we could catch. And he's an atheist and don't believe in Santa Claus.
6: Well, I don't know what I was thinking about, but it never occurred to me in my cogitations that there wasn't no kids in Yellowhammer.
1: Nary a one, Cherokee. This jackknife here we had to import.
6: Well, he'll be better than none at all. come here, little boy.
3: What do you want?
6: Oh, I just wanted to propound a civil question or two. Where do you live?
3: Granite Junction. My ma runs the railroad eating house. I can roll a one-handed just as good as a man can. Sometimes they give me chewing tobacco and cigarettes that's already rolled.
6: I see. And you don't take no stock in this here Santa Claus ring roller.
3: Nah, that's just for babies.
6: Well, that being the case, I can't see no good and valid reason not to take off these here false whiskers and wigs.
3: Sure, take them off. You ain't fooling me a bit. Say, I know your mug all right.
6: Did you ever see me before?
3: I never seen you before, but I seen your picture lots of times.
6: Where?
3: On a bureau at home.
6: Hey, let's have your name, if you please, Bub.
3: It's Robert Lumsden. The picture belongs to my ma. She puts it under her pillow at night. Once I saw her kiss it, I wouldn't. Well, women are funny that way.
6: Trinidad!
1: Yeah, Cherokee?
6: Keep this boy by until I come back.
1: You betcha I will, Cherokee.
6: I'm going to peel off these here Christmas duds and hitch up my sleigh. I'm going to take this kid home.

0: Got a match?
1: Yep. Oh, possible.
0: How about slip me one?
1: What for?
0: What for? To light this cigarette.
1: Throw that cigarette away.
0: Yes, sir.
1: Throw the whole package, too.
0: Yes, sir. Say, I like you. I don't know why. Nobody ever made me do nothing I didn't want to do before.
1: Tell me, kid. Are you sure your ma kissed that picture that looked like me?
0: Dead sure. I seen her do it.
1: Didn't you remark some time a spell back that you wanted a rifle?
0: You bet I did. Will you get me one?
1: Tomorrow. Silver mounted.
0: Gee!
1: Half past nine. We'll hit the junction plumb on time with Christmas Day. Are you cool?
2: Huh?
1: Sit closer, son.

You have heard Christmas by Injunction, one of O. Henry's greatest short stories, especially adapted for Author's Playhouse by Jack Mitchell. The cast of tonight's presentation included Cliff Sabir as Cherokee, Curly Bradley as Trinidad, Sidney Elstrom as the judge, and Jerry Spellman as Bobby. In the supporting cast were Fern Persons, Harriet Allen, Eva Parnell, Hilda Graham, Dan Bowers, Clarence Hartzell, Percy Hemus, Carl Kroenke, and Michael Romano. The original musical score was written and conducted by Roy Shield. 1 week from tonight, Author's Playhouse will return to the air with a romantic comedy of love and football, Unlike Leonardo by Howard Rigsby.

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Millions of stories have been told, but some of them, by virtue of their intense dramatic power, will live forever. Nelson Armstead offers something really new in fine entertainment, bringing you his unusual presentations of the finest fiction in the world of literature. Tonight you will hear such a story as Nelson Armstead brings you What Was It? A powerful and supernatural mystery written by Fitz James O'Brien. Here is another of the world's greatest stories, and Nelson Armstead.

0: I live, or did live, I should say, at 5226th Street in New York, along with 8 or 10 other boarders, in a house which enjoyed the reputation for being haunted. Yes, haunted. My landlady had rented it, and we'd all moved in rather anticipating the unnatural noises, the opening doors, and the fleet-footed furniture which had been sworn to by previous renters. Well, after a month of psychological excitement, it was with the utmost dissatisfaction that we were forced to acknowledge that nothing in the remotest degree approaching the supernatural had manifested itself. Once the black's butler asseverated that his candle had been blown out by some invisible agency while he was undressing himself for the night. But as I had more than once discovered this colored gentleman in a condition when one candle must have appeared to him like two, I thought it possible that, by going a step further in his potations, he might have reversed this phenomenon and seen no candle at all where he ought to have beheld one. Well, things were in this state when an accident took place so awful and inexplicable in its character that my reason fairly reels at the bare memory of the occurrence. It was the 10th of July. After dinner was over, I repaired with my friend Dr. Hammond to the garden to smoke my evening pipe. Independent of certain mental sympathies which existed between the doctor and myself, we were linked together by a vice. We both smoked opium. We knew each other's secret and respected it. We enjoyed together that wonderful expansion of thought, that marvelous intensifying of the perceptive faculties, that unimaginable spiritual bliss, which I would not surrender for a throne, and which I hope you will never, never taste. Well, on this evening, we lit our large meerschaums, filled with fine Turkish tobacco, in the core of which burned a little black nut of opium. For some unaccountable reason, our talk constantly diverged into dark and lonesome places, where a continual gloom brooded. This went on perhaps 30 minutes, when I broke off the conversation, the character of which was too unearthly for me. I went to my room and immediately to bed, after turning down my gas until nothing but a little blue point of light glimmered on the top of the tube. The room was practically in total darkness, but sleep touched not my bed. For over and over in my mind, I turned the grotesque talk I had just completed. Well, while I was lying still as a corpse, hoping that by a perfect physical inaction I could hasten mental repose, an awful incident occurred. Something dropped, as it seemed, from the ceiling plumb upon my chest. In the next instant, I felt two bony hands encircling my throat, endeavoring to choke me. Well, the suddenness of the attack, instead of stunning me, strung every nerve to its highest tension. My body acted from instinct before my brain had time to realize the terrors of my position. In an instant, I wound my arms around the creature and squeezed it with all the strength and despair against my chest. In a few seconds, the bony hands that had fastened on my throat loosened their hold, and I was free to breathe once more. Well, then commenced a struggle of awful intensity, immersed in the most profound darkness, totally ignorant of the nature of the thing by which I was so suddenly attacked, and finding my grasp slipping every moment, by reason, it seemed to me, of the entire nakedness of my assailant, bitten with sharp teeth in the shoulder, neck, and chest, and having every moment to protect my throat against a pair of sinewy, agile hands, which my utmost efforts could not confine. Well, at last, after a silent, deadly, exhausting struggle, I got my assailant under by a series of incredible efforts of strength. And once pinned, with my knee on what I knew was its chest, I knew that I was a victor. And I rested for a moment to breathe. I heard the creature beneath me panting in the darkness and felt a violent throbbing of a heart. It was apparently as exhausted as I was. That was one comfort. With a large handkerchief I'd placed under my pillow, I tied the creature's arms. And then, never loosing my hold for an instant, I slipped from the bed to the floor, dragging my captive with me. Quickly as possible, I turned up the gas full and turned to look at my captive. I cannot even attempt to give any definition of my sensations the instant after I turned on the gas. I suppose I must have shrieked with terror, for in less than a minute afterwards, my room was crowded with the inmates of the house. I shudder now as I think of that awful moment. I saw nothing. Yes, I had one arm firmly clasped around a breathing, panting, corporeal shape, my other hand gripped with all its strength a throat as warm, as apparently fleshy as my own, and yet, with this living substance in my grasp, with its body pressed against my own, and all in the bright glare of a large jet of gas, I absolutely beheld nothing, not even an outline, a vapor. Well, just then Hammond entered my room at the head of the household. As soon as he beheld my face, which I suppose must have been an awful sight to look at, he hastened forward, saying, "Great heaven, Harry, what's happened?" Well, I shouted to him, "Hammond, come here. Oh, this is awful. I've been attacked in bed by something or other, which I have hold of, but I can't see it. I can't see it." Well, Hammond Doubtless struck by the unfeigned horror expressed in my countenance, made one or two steps forward with an anxious yet puzzled expression. He whispered to me, "Harry, you've been smoking too much opium. I swear to you, Hammond, this is no vision. Don't you see how it shakes my whole body with its struggles? If you don't believe me, convince yourself. Feel it. Touch it." Hammond advanced and laid his hand on the spot I indicated. A wild cry of horror burst from him. He had felt it. In a moment, he discovered somewhere in my room a long piece of cord, and was the next instant winding it and knotting it about the body of the unseen being that I clasped in my arms. I was utterly exhausted, and I gladly loosed my hold. There was Hammond, twisting the cord tightly around a vacant space. I never saw a man look so thoroughly stricken with awe. We picked up the thing and put it on the bed. The timbers of the bed creaked. A deep impression marked itself distinctly on the pillow and on the bed itself. We remained silent for some time, listening to the low, irregular breathing of the creature, and watching the wrestle of the bedclothes as it impotently struggled to free itself from confinement. The rest of the household had fled the room. Dr. Hammond spoke. "Eddie, this is awful."
1: "Aye, it's awful."
0: "But it's not unaccountable."
1: "What do you mean?"
0: "Well, let's reason a little, Harry. Here's a solid body which we touch, but we cannot see. The fact is so unusual that it strikes us with terror. But take a piece of pure glass. It is tangible and transparent. A certain chemical coarseness is all that prevents its being so entirely transparent as to be totally invisible. It is not theoretically impossible, mind you, to make a glass which shall not reflect a single ray of light. A glass so pure and homogeneous in its atoms that the rays from the sun will pass through it as they do through the air, refracted but not reflected. We do not see the air, and yet we feel it."
1: "Well, that's all very well, Hammond, but those are inanimate substances. Glass doesn't breathe, air doesn't breathe. This thing has a heart that palpitates, a will that moves it, lungs that breathe."
0: "Mm-hmm. But you forget the phenomena of which we have heard so often of late at the meetings called the spirit circles. Invisible hands have been thrust into the hands of those persons round the table. Warm, fleshy hands that seem to pulsate with mortal life."
1: "What? You think, then, that this thing is a..."
0: "I don't know what it is. But please the gods, I will, with your assistance, thoroughly investigate it." Well, this we did. The next day, we decided to take a cast of the creature. This would give us a solid figure and satisfy all our wishes. Well, first, we administered chloroform to stop its activity. In 3 minutes, we were enabled to remove the fetters from the creature's body and the plaster of Paris applied. In 5 minutes more, we had a mold. And before evening, a round facsimile of the mystery. It was shaped like a man, distorted, uncouth and horrible, but still a man. It was small, not over 4 feet and some inches in height, and its limbs revealed a muscular development that was unparalleled. Its face surpassed in hideousness anything I'd ever seen. It was a physiognomy of what I should fancy a ghoul might be. It looked as if it were capable of feeding on human flesh. Well, having satisfied our curiosity and bound everyone in the house to secrecy, it became a question, what was to be done with our enigma? It was impossible that such an awful being should be let loose upon the world. I confess that I would gladly have voted for the creature's destruction. But who would shoulder the responsibility? Who would undertake the execution of this horrible semblance of a human being? Day after day, this question was deliberated gravely. The most singular part of the affair was that we were entirely ignorant of what the creature habitually fed on. Everything in the way of nutriment that we could think of was placed before it, but was never touched. It was awful to stand by day after day and see the clothes toss, and hear the hard breathing, and know that it was starving. 10, 12 days, a fortnight passed, and it still lived. The pulsations of the heart, however, were daily growing fainter and had now nearly ceased. It was evident that the creature was dying for want of sustenance. While this terrible life struggle was going on, I felt miserable. I couldn't sleep. Horrible as the creature was, it was pitiful to think of the pangs it was suffering. Well, at last it died. Hammond and I found it cold and stiff one morning on the bed. The heart had ceased to beat, the lungs to inspire. We hastened to bury it in the garden. It was a strange funeral. The
1: dropping of that viewless corpse into the damp hole. The cast of its form I gave to a museum in 10th Street in New York. As I'm on the eve of a long journey from which I may never return, I've drawn up this narrative of an event the most singular that has ever come to my knowledge.

0: This has been the story, What Was It?, by the Irish-American Fitz James O'Brien. Now, here is Nelson Armstead with some closing comments.
1: Well, much can be found in the works of Fitz James O'Brien. He, with so much Ireland in his name and so much of America in his heart, much can be found to compare with Edgar Allan Poe. For O'Brien delighted in adapting to fiction the strange and unworldly figments of an active mind. However, very little, if any, of Poe's unutterable morbidity is evident. O'Brien's native Irish wit and joviality gave him popularity among the bohemian spirits of New York in the 1850s. And among the writers, his ability brought him a good reputation. On the declaration of the Civil War, he obtained a commission, fought, and was fatally wounded in February of 1862, dying in April of that year. Regarding this story tonight, What Was It?, there's an almost exact duplication of the idea in Ambrose Bierce's story, That Damn Thing. Now, tomorrow night, we have a story by a famous Englishman, Robert Louis Stevenson. Markheim is a simple and moving narrative, which I know you will enjoy. So try to be with us, won't you? Until then, good night and good reading.

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Tomorrow night, Robert Louis Stevenson's masterpiece entitled Markheim.

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0: We present episode 16 in the Green Valley Line, the story of a backcountry railroad in the early years of the 20th century. In Morristown tonight, there is great rejoicing over the news that the seemingly unavoidable sale of the little railroad has been once more staved off, for a time at least. Out on the West End, Mickey Donegan and Spider McGee on the 1290 are roaring towards Morristown with 37 cars of fruit behind them. Since leaving Brown's Pass this evening, the 1290 has made no stops. Spider and Mickey are still unaware of the good news.
1: Hey, cut that headlight. Here comes number three.

0: Rusty. Send that ray. 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
1: Okay, Murky.
2: Me boy. We'll be dropping down the hill in a hurry. I'll be there'll be a hot time in Morristown this night.

0: Hello, Colville. Ask Simpson if he can make Unity for number 3. What? Sure, she's right on the dot. He can? All right. Tell him to drop those empties and get out of town. All right.
1: Hello there, William.
2: Hello. Oh,
1: this is where you are, huh? Don't you ever sleep?
0: How are you, Uncle? Come on in and sit down.
1: Thanks. Well, I couldn't get any rest at that hotel. This whole town seems to have gone mad.
0: Sure, and you're the hero of the occasion. I guess nobody's likely to go to bed tonight in Morristown.
1: Well, how much longer are you going to be working here, William?
0: Oh, just another half hour. Then Lawson comes on. I've got to see that fruit train in. That's our big money train, you know.
1: Fine, fine. But, come, this working night and day doesn't look so good to me, young fellow.
0: Oh, I've just got another 2 weeks of this night shift. It's only 4 hours, then we get a full staff.
1: I see. By the way, William, about this mortgage business.
0: Oh, just a minute, Uncle. There's the headlight of the 1290.
1: Oh.
0: She's just dropping down the hill. I've got to give her the semaphore. Okay. Now, what was that you asked me?
1: I'd like to talk over those fall obligations of yours. How do you stand for meeting that mortgage payment?
0: Well, not so good, Uncle. Our earnings have mounted up pretty well this last few weeks, but expenses are pretty high, too.
1: What's that mortgage total?
0: Well, Graham raised 3 different mortgages. 1, 2, and 300,000.
1: 600,000, eh?
0: That's right.
1: Well, that's not serious for a paying road.
0: No, but the first of those mortgages falls due this September 15th. No chance to renew it. It's 100,000.
1: And what arrears of interest?
0: Around 50,000.
1: Well, pretty big, pretty heavy money, Bill. Yeah. 150,000, eh? What have you in sight?
0: Well, I figure we can meet the 50,000 interest and maybe 30,000 of the principal.
1: At 70,000, you'll be still short, eh?
0: That's right. But after the good luck of this morning, I feel sort of hopeful.
1: Yeah, if you don't find that odd 70,000, you'll still lose the railroad, is that it?
0: That's right.
3: What have you got for the red ball?
0: Oh, hello, Morrison. Excuse me a minute, Uncle.
1: Yes, certainly, Bill.
3: How many cars tonight?
0: 37 out of here.
3: Say, what's this? A meat order? Dexter?
0: Yes, I'm sorry, but can't be helped. You meet the 1010 there. She has a long train of empties, too. They're too big for the passing track, so you'll have to saw by.
3: Well, I guess that won't lay us out much. All right, Mr. Reed. Book me out at 1:40.
0: All right, Handy. And don't forget to keep rolling tonight.
3: Sure, we'll do that. Good night.
0: Good night.
1: Good-looking man, that, William.
0: Yes, Morrison's a good railroad man. One of the old freight conductors here. Now that we've cleaned out the deadwood, we have a good outfit at the Green Valley, Uncle. I wouldn't trade them for any bunch in the country.
1: Well, that's fine. You know, Bill, you're doing pretty well with this railroad.
0: Oh, I don't know, Uncle. We've had a lot of grief. But we've managed to get by.
1: Mighty heavy load for a young man, Bill.
0: Yes, I can stand it.
1: How about this mortgage money? You tried the banks?
0: Oh, sure, I've tried them all. They're pretty cagey. Nothing doing in that line.
1: I see. Well, my boy, we'll have to see what can be done.
0: See here, Uncle, you've done an awful lot already. Stopping that sale this morning... Well, I never really thanked you either.
1: No, not a word, Bill. I thoroughly enjoyed it. Much better than going fishing.
0: Well, you're going to stay over the weekend with us, Uncle?
1: Why, yes, and yes, and that reminds me. I'm going to take a run up to the hills tomorrow to see how the trout are biting. Now, how about taking a day off and coming along, William?
0: Uncle, there's nothing I'd like better in the world, but...
1: Never mind the buts. This railroad isn't going to take any harm for a day anyhow, and the holiday will do you good.
0: Well, I'd sure like to.
1: As a favor to me, Bill.
0: All right, Uncle. Guess one day won't hurt.
1: Right. I'll see you then at breakfast in the morning.
0: All right.
1: We'll get Abe Meadows to drive us up to the Big Forks. You can forget about railroads for one day at least, young fellow.
0: Fine. Good night, Uncle.
1: Good night, Bill.
4: Superintendent's office. Hello, Mr. Oh, Mr. Friedman. Who? Mr. Reed, no, isn't here today.
5: What?
4: Yes, he went up to Big Forks with Judge Merrick. Yes, just a fishing trip. They'll be back tonight. Oh, don't mention it. You're quite welcome. Goodbye. George Freeman inquiring where Bill is. I wonder. Good gracious, what a fool I was to tell him where they'd gone. Come in. Oh, hello, Spider. Come in. Why? Well, what's the trouble?
6: I don't know, McCurry. Guess I ain't got no right button into the super's office like this. But it's kind of important.
4: Oh, that's all right, Spider. I'm glad to see you. What can I do for you?
6: I was looking for the super.
4: Mr. Reed, well, you're out of luck, Spider.
6: Gosh, Turner, just my luck. Where is he? Out on the road?
4: No, he went fishing with Judge Merrick. They're up to Big Fork.
6: Gee, that's so. Well, I guess it don't matter. But I'd sure like to have a word with him.
4: Now, see here, Spider McGee. What's all the mystery?
6: Oh, it ain't nothing, I guess.
4: My goodness, first you say it's important, then you say it isn't. I wish you'd tell me what's wrong.
6: All right, I'll tell you. But it's kind of awkward.
4: Spider, is it anything to do with what happened yesterday at the meeting?
6: Well, kind of, you see.
4: Is it because my father is connected with a deal to sell the Green Valley that you don't like to talk to me?
6: I reckon you hit the bullseye right there, Miss Carey.
4: All right. Never mind about the relations. If it's something that Mr. Reed ought to know, you better let me have it.
6: It was Ma Flint that tipped me off. There's something funny going on.
4: For heaven's sake, Spider, hurry up and tell me. There's Father coming along the tracks now. He's coming in here. What is it?
6: Did you get a phone from Freeman's office?
4: Sure, just now. I told him Bill had gone fishing.
6: Gosh, you know Freeman's with the opposition.
4: I know it was stupid, but...
6: Listen, your dad was in Freeman's office. Him and Mason. He's kind of sore about yesterday. I reckon they're framing something.
4: All right, listen. Quick, before Father comes. Get to the phone, call Jordan's post office.
6: Yeah.
4: It's on the Big Fork Trail. They may not be past there yet.
6: All right.
4: Tell Jordan to get hold of Bill Reed and tell him to get back in here right away. Understand?
6: Sure, I'll get right to him.
4: All right, hurry. Oh, my goodness, here's Father.
6: Oh, I, hello. Good morning, Mr. Graham.
2: Morning, McGee. Morning, Carol.
4: Hello, Father.
2: Well, this is a nice state of affairs, I must say. Entertaining ordinary firemen in the superintendent's office. Nice way to run a railroad.
4: Oh, I don't know. I find Spider rather amusing.
2: Hmm, evidently. Hmm. Where's Reed?
4: My dad. Didn't Mr. Freeman tell you?
2: Freeman? What do you mean, Carrie?
4: Why, it's perfectly simple. I saw you leave George Freeman's office a few minutes ago. Just before that, George phoned me and I told him where Bill was. Possibly he forgot to tell you.
2: Really, Carrie? I object to this flippant manner you seem to be acquiring lately.
4: I must say, Father, you changed the subject very neatly. Oh, but let's not quarrel. What can I do for you?
2: Carrie, I want to have a serious talk with you.
4: Oh, dear. All right. I've got a few minutes before I start on the mail. What is it, Father?
2: First, a family matter. Your mother is very much hurt that you have moved to a room in that hotel. It's not a very nice thing for a young girl.
4: Oh, Mother's always talking about being hurt. She'll get over it, and as for going to the hotel, well, it's quite a natural thing. I've a lot of work to do, and the house is so far out.
2: Hmm. Is that the only reason, Carrie?
4: No, I'll be quite honest, Father. I'm working for the Green Valley Railroad, and you seem to be working against it. If you'd had your way yesterday, the line would have been sold out, lock, stock, and barrel.
2: Carrie, I know what is best for the Green Valley. The idea that a small road can stand alone in these days is, why, it's absurd.
4: It's not only going to stand alone, but pretty soon the Green Valley Line is going to be an important railroad.
2: Hmm, I see. You're becoming infatuated with the idea of William Reed, eh?
4: Oh, Father, it's all so funny.
2: I see nothing funny in the situation.
4: Oh, don't you see? A month ago, you and Mother were singing the praises of Bill Reed. Now you haven't a good word to say for him.
2: I consider him a traitor to his father's interests.
4: All right, have it your own way, then. Well, what else did you want to talk about?
2: Just a small business matter. There are some papers in the safe here. You have the combination. Please open it for me.
4: Oh, but Father, you'll have to wait till Bill returns.
2: Why, that's impossible. The matter is urgent. Carrie, give me that combination.
4: Father, I'm sorry. I can't do it.
2: I'm the president of this road. I demand that combination. If necessary, I shall use force to obtain it. Here, stay away from that phone.
4: I tell you, I won't give it to you.
6: Miss Carrie, I just got word that... Oh, excuse
4: Spider,
6: me.
4: Spider, don't go. Stay right here. I want you.
6: All right.
4: Father, I think you'd better go.
2: Very well. But understand, I'm going to get that combination.
4: Oh, dear. What is it, Spider?
6: Say, I phoned Jordan at 10 Mile. They were up the trail a piece. Found Meadows lying unconscious. No sign of Bill Reed at the judge. Reckon they've run into trouble.
4: Hurry up, Spider. Get the sheriff's office on the phone.
6: Okay,
4: quick.
6: Going.
5: Another queer situation in the Green Valley. Bill Reed and Judge Merritt missing. Cary Graham alone in the office. John Graham in another desperate attempt to upset the apple cart. Watch out for episode 17 in The Green Valley Line.

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1: Of Christmas as a good time. A kind, forgiving, charitable, pleasant time. The only time in the long calendar of the year when people open their shut-up hearts and think of their fellow men. And therefore, although it has never put a scrap of gold or silver in my pocket, I believe that it has done me good and will do me good. And I say, God bless it.
2: You're a very powerful speaker, sir. I wonder you don't go into Parliament.
1: Oh, don't be angry, Uncle. Come and dine with us tomorrow.
2: Good afternoon, have you?
1: But why won't you?
2: Good afternoon.
1: Well, I'm sorry to find you so resolute. But a Merry Christmas, Uncle.
2: Good afternoon.
1: And a Happy New Year.
2: Good afternoon!
3: No. Scrooge didn't believe for a moment that Christmas was a kind and charitable time. He proved it that very same afternoon when two gentlemen stopped at his warehouse to collect his Christmas donation to the poor.
4: At this festive season of the year, Mr. Scrooge, it is more than usually desirable that we should make some slight provision for the poor and destitute.
2: Indeed. Tell me, are there no prisons?
4: Oh, plenty of prisons.
2: And the workhouses, are they still in operation?
4: They are, although I wish I could say they were not.
2: The treadmill and the poor law, are they still in full vigor?
4: Both very busy, sir.
2: Very well, then. What do you want of me?
4: A few of us are endeavoring to raise a fund to buy the poor some meat and drink and means of warmth. Now, what shall we put you down for?
2: Nothing.
4: Oh, you wish to be anonymous.
2: I wish to be left alone.
4: Mr. Scrooge.
2: I don't make myself merry at Christmas, and I can't afford to make a lot of idle people merry. I help support the prisons and the workhouses. They cost enough, heaven knows. And those who are badly off can, well, they can go there.
4: But many can't go there, and many would rather die than go there.
2: Well, if they'd rather die, they'd better go and do it. And decrease the surplus population. Besides, I find it quite enough for a man to mind his own business and not interfere with other people's. Mine occupies me constantly. Good afternoon, gentlemen. Good afternoon.
3: It was cold and dark when Scrooge left the ancient warehouse. The fog was so thick that he had some difficulty in locating the lowering pile of building where he had a gloomy suite of rooms. Since Marley's death, no one lived there but Scrooge. Then, as he put his key in the lock of the door, a strange thing happened.
2: That door knocker. I could have sworn it was Marley's face. The humbug.
3: Scrooge entered, then locked and double-locked the door behind him. He wasn't a man to be frightened by a door knocker.
2: Humbug.
3: He lit his candle and started up the stairs, his footsteps echoing through the quiet house.
2: Who's there?
3: What was that noise deep down below in the cellar, as if somebody were dragging a heavy chain?
2: What's that?
3: The sound grew louder on the cellar stairs, rose higher in the empty halls below, and then clanged and clattered on the stairs behind Scrooge as he fled.
2: That's humbug. Don't believe it.
3: Then, as though a part of the fog outside, the ghost of Jacob Marley passed through the closed and locked door.
5: Ebenezer.
2: Who are you?
5: In life, I was your partner, Jacob Marley.
2: What do you want?
5: Much. Oh, much, Ebenezer.
2: Be gone. I don't believe in you.
5: Why do you doubt your senses?
2: Oh, because a little thing affects him. A very slight disorder of the stomach makes him cheat. Or you may be an undigested bit of beef, or a blot of mustard, a crumb of cheese, or a fragment of underdone potato. There's more gravy than grave about you. Please don't do that. Don't do that. I beg of you.
5: Oh, man of worldly mind, do you believe in me or not?
2: I do. It'll make you any happier, Jacob. I do. But why do spirits walk the earth? Why do you come to me?
5: It is required of every man that the spirit within him should walk abroad among his fellow men.
2: Yes, yes, Jacob, yes.
5: And if that spirit goes not forth in life, it is condemned to do so after death.
2: But why must you wear that heavy chain? That chain of cash boxes and keys and padlocks and ledgers and deeds and swollen purses.
5: It is the one I forged in life. I made it link by link and yard by yard.
2: But why should you be so accursed? You were always a good man of business, Jacob.
5: Business? Mankind was my business. The common welfare was my business. Charity, mercy, forbearance were all my business.
2: Jacob.
5: Hear me.
2: I will.
5: You may still have a chance and hope of escaping my fate.
2: Thank you, Jacob. Thank you.
5: You will be haunted by three spirits.
2: Three, Jacob?
5: Receive them. And for your own sake, remember what has passed between us.
2: Jacob, wait. Now, don't leave me, Jacob, please.
5: Look to see me no more. Farewell, Ebenezer.
2: Jacob.
4: Ebenezer Scrooge.
2: Huh? Oh. Who are you?
4: I am the ghost of Christmas past. Rise and walk with me.
2: Walk? In my slippers? In dressing gown and nightcap?
4: Come, we will leave by the window.
2: Oh, no. That's all very well for spirits, but I'm only a mortal and liable to fall.
4: Bear but a touch of my hand thus on your heart, and you shall be upheld in more than this. Come, Ebenezer Scrooge. Look just below us, Ebenezer Scrooge. The city and the years have been left behind. Do you know this place?
2: Well, yes, of course I know it, Spirit. I was a boy here. See? There's my old school with the cupola and the bell hanging in it.
4: An ugly, lifeless place. It looks quite deserted.
2: It was Christmas Day. All the boys had gone home for the holiday.
4: All? Who is that lonely child left behind and chided for his tears by the schoolmaster?
2: I was that child, Spirit.
6: Now, Master Ebenezer, no tears, if you please. There's nothing more degrading than self-pity. Besides, Christmas isn't at all important.
4: A very wise man, the schoolmaster. Don't you agree, Ebenezer?
2: Oh, of course I don't agree. Why, Christmas is very important to a child of that age, Spirit. Poor boy, I wish. Oh, well, it's too late now.
4: What is it?
2: Oh, nothing much. There was a boy singing a Christmas carol outside my warehouse. I wish I'd given him something, that's all.
4: Yes. Come, let's see another Christmas.

0: Now we are in the city, and that lonely boy is older. Do you know this warehouse, Ebenezer?
1: Know it? Of course I know it. I was apprenticed here.
0: Were you happy?
1: Oh, yes. I was very happy, Spirit, very happy. My employer was a kind man, and... Why, bless his heart, there he is! It's old Fezziwig alive again!
2: Tonight, Christmas Eve, Nick. Christmas, Ebenezer. We're having a party tonight.
3: A party, Mr. Fezziwig?
4: Oh, who's invited?
2: The butcher, the baker, the milkman, the cook. Ho, ho, here's the fiddler already. Clear away, lads, clear away.
5: Yes, sir.
2: Come, Master Fiddler, unlimber your fingers and give us something for dancing with plenty of life in it. Christmas Eve, you know, the best time of the year. God bless it.

0: A very simple and foolish man, old Fezziwig. 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Ah,
1: nonsense, Billy. Why, he was one of the greatest men alive.
0: Indeed.
1: I only wish...
0: Yes?
1: Oh, nothing. I was just thinking of my own clerk, Bob Cratchit, that's all.
0: Strange. But my time grows short, and there is one more place we must visit. Come,

0: Look about you, Ebenezer Scrooge. That man and woman so busy wrapping up Christmas gifts for children. Do you know them?
1: I know the woman, yes. We were to have been married. But she felt we weren't suited to each other.
0: Didn't she release you from your promise because another idol had displaced her? A golden idol?
1: Yes, she said something like that. Yes, yes, yes.
0: Great pity. Listen, they speak.
2: There, darling, I think that'll do if you'll tie the ribbon. Oh, by the way, I saw an old friend of yours this afternoon, although he didn't see me.
3: Who was it?
2: Can't you guess?
3: Was it Mr. Scrooge?
2: Mr. Scrooge it was. I passed his office window and I could see him inside.
3: Poor Ebenezer.
2: His partner lies at the point of death, I hear. And there Scrooge sat alone, quite alone in the whole world, I do believe.
3: He's a very rich man, but he has so little. No friends, no children, no one to love him at Christmas time. He must be so unhappy. And I feel very sorry for him.
1: Spirit, remove me from this place.
0: Not yet. Oh, not yet, Ebenezer Scrooge. You have seen the past. Now prepare yourself to meet the spirit of Christmas present.
1: Spirit, where are you? Don't leave me alone.
4: Be not afraid, Ebenezer Scrooge. Behold in me the spirit of Christmas present.
1: The place is strange. Where are we?
4: There below us lies Camden Town.
1: Oh, Camden Town. That's where my clerk, Bob Cratchit, lives.
4: Yes, it is he we visit. See, there below us is the street and house we seek. Not a pretty setting, is it?
1: Well, no. It isn't exactly palatial. But it probably serves its purpose. After all, he's only a clerk, you know.
4: Ah, yes. And with so many mouths to feed, it's doubtless the best he can afford. Come, we will go in.
5: Oh, the gravy. Good heavens, I nearly forgot the gravy. Here, Belinda, you watch the applesauce.
6: Yes, Mother.
5: Martha, you dust off the hot plate.
6: I will.
5: And Joseph and Thomas can start setting the chairs at the table.
7: Oh,
8: yes, Mother.
5: I don't see what's keeping your father and Tiny Tim.
6: Well, perhaps the church service is extra long.
5: 10 minutes more and the goose will fall apart. And the pudding will be overdone.
6: Oh, no.
8: Here they come now. They're just turning the corner.
6: Tiny Tim's riding on Father's shoulder.
5: Oh, thank heaven. Open the door, Father Belinda.
6: Yes, Mother.
9: Giddy up, Dobbin.
10: Oh, pass now. This is a wild horse with a black mane. He gallops and prances and runs like the wind. Hi-ho. Merry Christmas, everybody.
9: Merry Christmas, everybody.
10: Hi-ho. Down you come. There. Joseph, Thomas, take him off and get those hands clean for dinner.
8: Come on, Tiny Tim. Just wait till you see what's in the oven. There never was such a bird.
5: Now, don't waste any time. Everything's ready. How did he behave in church, Bob?
11: Oh, as good as gold and better. You know, somehow he gets thoughtful sitting by himself so much. Thinks of the strangest things you ever heard.
5: I know.
11: He told me coming home that he hoped that people saw him in church because he was a cripple. And it might be pleasant for them to remember upon Christmas Day who made lame beggars walk and blind men see.
5: Poor boy. Poor boy. Mm-hmm.

0: Why are there tears in your eyes, Ebenezer Scrooge?
1: Well, Cratchit never told me the boy was lame.
0: He has worn that iron brace and carried that little crutch ever since he can remember. Quiet. They gather at the table.
2: A toast. A toast to the founder of the feast. I give you Mr. Scrooge.
3: The founder of the feast, indeed. I wish I had him here. I'd give him a piece of my mind to feast upon.
2: My dear, Christmas Day.
3: Well, I'll drink his health for your sake and the day's, not for his.
2: And a Merry Christmas to us all, my dears. God bless us.
4: God bless us.
2: And what do you say, Tiny Tim?
5: God bless us, everyone.

0: Come, Ebenezer Scrooge. My time is up. You must go to meet the third and last spirit.
1: Wait, which spirit? Please wait. And tell me this before you leave me.
0: Yes?
1: Tell me. Will Tiny Tim live?
0: I see a vacant seat and a crutch without the owner.
1: Oh, now. Don't say that.
0: If these shadows remain unaltered by the future, the child must die.
1: Spirit, no. No.
0: Will it not be better if he does? As you once said, it will decrease the surplus population.
1: Spirit.
0: Farewell, Ebenezer. The ghost of Christmas yet to come awaits you.
1: Where am I? What place is this? So dark and cold and thick with fog? And who are you, dark phantom with the hidden face? I fear you more than any of the others. Are you the ghost of Christmas yet to come? But this is a burial ground, neglected and overgrown with grass and weeds, the resting place of those forgotten and unloved. Why do you point to that stone? What name is written there that I must read? The letters are too dim and the fog's too heavy. Tell me, Spirit, who rests in this lonely, untended earth?
2: You are that man, Ebenezer Scrooge.
1: No, Spirit, no.
2: You are that man.
1: Spirit, hear me. I'm not the man I was. I'll not be the man I must have been but for this night. I will honor Christmas in my heart and try to keep it all the year. Hear me, Spirit. Hear me and tell me I may sponge away the writing on that terrible stone. Spirit, hear me. Spirit. But you're not a spirit at all. You're my own bedpost. But there isn't any graveyard. This is my own room. And there's the door where I saw Marley's ghost. And there's the window where the first spirit... Why, it's broad daylight. No fog, no mist. It's a beautiful, sunny, glorious day. And people on the street all dressed in their best. And church bells, too. Must be Sunday. Oh, boy. Boy, you down there?
3: Yes, sir?
1: What day is today, my fine fella?
3: What day? Why, this is Christmas Day, of course.
1: Christmas Day! Then I haven't missed it. The spirits have done it all in one night. Say, hello down there.
3: Yes, sir?
1: Did you know the poultry shop at the corner?
3: I should hope so, sir.
1: An intelligent boy. A remarkable boy. So tell me, do you know if they sold the prize turkey?
3: The little one?
1: No. The great big prize turkey.
3: Oh, tell him they're right now.
1: Go and tell him to bring it here. Yes, sir? Come back with a man and I'll give you a shilling. Come back in less than 5 minutes, you get half a crown.
3: Yes, sir!
1: Look at him run. I'll send it off to Bob Cratchit. And he shan't know who sent it. What a joke it'll be. Why, it's twice the size of Tiny Tim. Now, let me see. I better get dressed. I've so much to do, and it's going to be a busy day. Yes, sir, a very busy day.
4: And it was a busy day. Ebenezer Scrooge was out observing Merry Christmas in the merriest way. And he looked so delighted that people just couldn't resist speaking to him.
5: Merry Christmas, Mr. Scrooge!
1: Merry Christmas! Merry Christmas!
4: Yes, and he stopped to pat children on the head.
1: Hello, son. Merry Christmas, my dear.
4: And gave shillings to beggars.
5: God bless you, Mr. Scrooge.
4: And he even went calling on his nephew. And his nephew's wife kissed him. Oh, he had a wonderful time and a wonderful Christmas.

0: The morning after Christmas, he was early at the office. Scrooge wanted to be there first, and he wanted to catch Bob Cratchit coming in late.
1: Well, Mr. Cratchit, so you finally got here, did you? Look at that clock. What do you mean by coming here this time of day?
2: Why, I'm very sorry, Mr. Scrooge. It won't happen again, sir.
1: Indeed it shan't. Indeed it shan't. Step over here to my desk, if you please.
2: It's only once a year, sir.
1: A poor sort of excuse, Mr. Cratchit. And I'm not going to stand for this sort of thing any longer. And therefore, I'm about to raise your salary.
2: What was that, sir?
1: A Merry Christmas, Bob. A merrier Christmas than I've given you for many a year. I'll raise your salary and endeavor to assist your struggling family. Now make up both fires and buy a larger coal scuttle before you dot another I, Bob Cratchit.
0: And Scrooge was even better than his word. He did it all and infinitely more. And to Tiny Tim, who did not die, he was a second father. He became as good a friend and as good a man as the good old city ever knew, or any other good old city, town, or borough in the good old world. And it was always said of him that he knew how to keep Christmas well if any man alive possessed the knowledge. May that be truly said of us, and all of us.

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1: Hold it. How much is that vase?
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1: 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Of course, you can't stick flowers in it. But you can't chew a vase.

0: Well, come in, Smithers. What is it? Speak up, boy. Orange juice.
1: No, sir. New Kellogg's Rise and Shine.
0: Hey, finish.
1: And look at this, sir.
0: No peel, no pips, and it's got vitamin C. Well, Smithers, I suppose this is it.
1: What are you doing, sir?
0: Thank you, Governor. Wife and three pips to support. Thank you.
2: New Kellogg's Rise and Shine. 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
5: Sorry.
4: And don't forget the hazelnut in every bite. And again. What has a hazelnut

0: Is that proper farmhouse cheddar?
1: No, I don't think so.
0: What about that?
1: No. It's quite nice, though.
0: Is it? Do you think I might try a piece? I'll have 2 ounces, please.
2: Jacob's, the cream of cream crackers.

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0: makers of Elgin Watches present The Man Behind the Gun, dedicated to the fighting men of the United States and the United Nations. In broadcasting these authentic accounts of men at war, Elgin hopes to bring to all of us a better understanding and deeper appreciation of the job being done by our fighting forces everywhere in the world, and the job we have to do to keep them fighting.
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2: Major Stanley.
1: Right away. To you, sir.
3: Thanks. Night reconnaissance, Major Stanley.
2: Colonel Bailey, battalion headquarters.
3: Yes, sir.
2: You're familiar with Operation Plan R?
3: Yes, sir.
2: Very well. Our advance patrol will enter Village 17 at 400 hours. At precisely 403, one of your planes will drop a parachute flare over the village.
3: Yes, sir.
2: What time have you now? Exact time.
3: Why, 209:50. 210.
2: Good. Our watch is synchronized perfectly.
0: Not just the time, but the exact time. Men must have it in this, the fastest war in history. There can be no uncertainty, no guesswork when lives depend upon time and timing. And that is why every branch of our armed services looks to the Elgin Watch Company for many precision instruments vitally necessary to accurate timing. At Elgin are craftsmen of rare skills and the finest laboratories and scientific equipment in the watchmaking world. Yes, and that intangible something sometimes called pride in workmanship, handed down for over four generations at Elgin. Today, every facility, every bit of that Elgin skill is devoted to the business of war, the timing of action on all fronts. Service watches, 10-second timers, tank and aviation clocks, special devices for Army, Navy, and aviation use. And those mechanical time fuses for anti-aircraft projectiles, which recently won for Elgin's Plant Number 2, the coveted Army-Navy E Award. And what of the peacetime products of Elgin skill, those superb Lord and Lady Elgin watches? Well, some of them may still be available at your jeweler's, and you should see what Elgin's he has. But if you have to wait a bit for the joy and pride of Elgin ownership, remember that Elgin genius for smart design, the tradition of accuracy, are still in daily practice. They will produce even more beautiful, even more precise Elgin watches for you when the victory we are now all working for is won. Tonight, the man behind the gun is a company aid man. The first man to reach a fallen soldier on the battlefield. Your name is Jim Peterson. On your tin helmet, you wear that red Geneva cross that all nations agreed to honor, but some don't. It means you're a company aid man. Just that. You don't carry the wounded. You don't drive an ambulance. You're not a doctor or a nurse. You're the guy who goes right into the middle of the shooting with your platoon, armed only with a first aid kit. And you stick right with them no matter where they go or what they do. Like them, you've got to take it. But you can't dish it out. All you've got is bandages, medicine, water, cigarettes, and a trench-side manner. That's why you're the rear man as your platoon walks through the night along this shell-scarred road toward a little Italian village people used to call quaint.
4: What a life.
0: Bill Harrison sounding
4: my
0: off.
4: My senses I've gotten, Tommy, has walked. I walked at Camp Fremont. I walked Africa. I walked all over Sicily. And now I walk clean to the top of Italy.
5: Well, what are you beeping about? It keeps you thin.
4: Listen, Florence Nightingale, GI rations do that without no walking thrown in. You should talk. You don't tote one of these machine guns. You got to talk.
5: I got my troubles.
4: Yeah, I know, Florence. Them pills of yours must drag you down.
0: Florence Nightingale, Bill calls you. That's his idea of a gag. To you, it is definitely unfunny.
6: Okay, fall out. Take a break.
0: You flop into the ditch beside the road, your GI shoes weighing a ton of feet. Your butt hardly hits the dirt when the lieutenant barks.
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0: Non-coms. That means you, too. So you drag your tired carcass up to the head of the line where Kelly is briefing.
7: Now, boys, our job is this. The center in between is a small village. The colonel wants to know what's there, so we're going to find out.
0: Kelly looks around at the sergeant. Kelly's your platoon leader. He's a lieutenant, but in action he takes off his insignia and he's just Kelly,
8: without bars. The Nazis are looking for officers.
7: We don't occupy unless it's a pushover. Our job is to find out what strength is there.
4: Yeah, like a chasman pass. We draw fire.
7: That's right, Bill.
4: Just a bunch of clay pigeons.
7: Well, maybe there's nothing there. We don't know.
4: That chance.
7: What do you want me to do? Wire the colonel and tell him we'd rather not? Check your time. 325 hours. We'll advance in 10 minutes. 400 hours, we'll be in the village. They're dropping a parachute plan over the place at 403.
4: To light us up like Christmas trees. Cute, huh?
9: Doc, we better take along a lot of pills. There's going to be some sick boys in this platoon.
5: Yeah, I got them.
7: We'll clear out on whistle and come back here. All right, get back to your squad.
8: So you drag back to the end of the file and throw yourself down at the foot of a tree. 8 minutes to go. Your eyes are closed. Check the supplies in the kit. As your fingers touch them, you name them with your lips.
4: Bandages.
8: Mustn't sleep.
4: Iodine.
8: Just relax.
4: Tranquilizers. Sulfathiazole all pills. Sulfa powders. Cigarettes. Morphine. Pencil. Emergency medical tags.
9: I'll bet those mortars are in that orchard over there.
4: That you read?
9: Yeah. Just been waiting for them to open up.
4: Why don't we start moving? Then you'll know.
9: Doc, if you get a chance, maybe you could talk to Johnny Anderson, huh?
4: Huh?
9: He kind of broke up about Tony McGill's getting up this morning. They were friends, you know.
4: Well, why don't you talk to him, Red?
9: That ain't my business. You're the doc.
8: Funny about Red. And all the time he's been with your outfit, he's kept to himself. Even funny, he mentioned Johnny. Hard as nails, but he handles a garand like a magician.
4: Maybe if Johnny sort of felt there was another friend...
9: Or... Friend, see?
4: Why not?
9: They ain't gonna... That. I don't cry over no one. They can knock off the whole bunch, and it's Jake with me. Nobody's hurting me.
4: Okay, Red. I'll talk to him when we get back from the patrol. But just let me lie here a minute, will you? Right now, I just want a little sleep. Oh, give me just 5 minutes. 5 minutes out of my whole life, and I'll... Hey!
10: Medic! Medic!
9: I was right, they weren't...
10: Medic!
5: I'm coming! Coming!
8: You forget sleep now. Those mortar bursts have shaken you back to life. You work fast in the dark. Boys you laughed with yesterday are sobbing in the mud with pain. In the dark, you fill out the EMTs, the emergency medical tag.
4: Joe Finch. Private first class. Company D. Gunshot wound.
8: Only you write it in GI shorthand.
4: Alvin Weinstock. P1.
10: Oh.
4: GSW.
10: Oh.
4: R-foot. ABD.
10: Oh. Punch.
4: Johnny Anderson.
10: Oh.
4: P1.
8: You won't have to talk to Johnny now. No one will.
4: Johnny Anderson. K.
8: K.I.A. Killed in action. That's the one you hate to make out. You just get back in line when the signal comes. A low, cautious whistle. The men get up stiffly. They start down the road, double file. They don't talk now. This is the real stuff. No one thinks about anything except that light that's going to bust at 403 hours. You see the white houses of the village ahead. Fingers touch triggers. They want to hit the dirt. They want to crawl on their bellies up to that village, but they can't. And you can't. You're a clay pigeon. Colonel's orders. It's 359 hours. There's the plane. Men, keep going. You jump across door openings. You duck under window ledges. Up in the blackness, a parachute flare is falling. Every man freezes in his place. A flare bursts.
10: Captain! Nazi, they give me a fire! Fire!
8: You found out what the colonel wanted to know. The village is occupied and defended. Kelly runs toward you. Throw something into the window ahead of you and falls to the ground. Immediately, the house shakes and chunks of plaster fall on you. Kelly is up and running into the door. Two men follow him. You follow them. Inside, there's a bitter stink of burnt powder. Two Jerrys are dead by the machine gun at the window.
11: Any of you guys hurt?
9: I'm okay.
5: Yeah, me too, Kelly.
11: Let's get out of here. Red, see if there's a back way. That street out front there is murder.
5: Here's the door. Take a look.
9: It's okay.
11: All right. Let's go.
8: You see them go out one by one. Quickly. Out double. You start after them. And then you stop. Somebody's hit out front in the street. Kelly said that street was murder. Wouldn't risk his men there. But that doesn't apply to you. Nobody ever tells a medic where he can't go. Fall out of that body, out into the middle of murder. It's brighter now. It's almost dawn.
5: Okay, pal.
8: Where are you headed? You turn the body over. It's not a Yank, it's a Nazi. Just a kid. He's looking up at you with the scaredest eyes you've ever seen.
12: Did I kill me? Did I kill me?
5: I'm not going to kill you. See? Geneva Cross. Here, let me unbutton your blouse.
12: Please, do not kill me.
5: Is that what they tell you we do? Look, Fritzy, I'm not going to kill you. I'm going to help you, see? Geneva Cross. Skin for coit. Let's see your wound. All right. I'm going to pour in some of this.
11: It's sulfur powder. Hold still.
8: Sprinkle the powder onto the shattered chest. The boy's face turns green. You shoot two pills into his mouth and give him some water.
5: All right, now. Take a big drink now. Come on. All right. What's your name, bud? Name?
12: Fred.
5: Friedrich.
12: Yeah. Friedrich Hoffman.
5: All right, now look. I write it on this tag so they'll know who you are. If we pick you up, they send a letter to your folks and tell them you're okay. Friedrich
10: Hoffman.
8: You look up. You're closer than you thought to the building across the street. They're in the door facing you. One of them holds a submachine gun. You can see it moving from left to right in your direction. You hear them say Geneva Cross. That means you. They're going to kill you in cold blood. So you keep on talking because you can't wait for a thing like that in silence.
5: If I get the Spanish, huh? I'll drag you over to the wall.
12: But right now, this comes first.
5: Say, you've got folks, haven't you?
12: Huh? What? Folks?
5: Yeah, Mutter. Vater.
12: Yeah, Mutter, yeah.
5: Yeah, all right.
12: Wait a minute.
5: There you are, kid. That'll hold until somebody gets to you. A couple of months in a hospital and you're okay.
8: Why don't they shoot? What are they waiting for? You don't dare look up. Why don't they shoot? There's nothing to stop them.
5: All right, now look, Friedrich. I'm fastening on the tag. Now, don't lose it. Tell us what treatment you've had. Now, I'm going to drag you over to the side of the street. Hey, Friedrich. Now, listen, take it easy. It's got to be done. There's murder out there. You want half a chance anyway.
8: You place the kid next to the wall. Then you can't stand it. You look around for the nut. You clench your teeth for the bullets that are going to rip into you. But they're gone. The doorway is empty. Either they didn't see you at all, or they saw your Geneva Cross in the growing dawn. You don't stop to puzzle it out. You get away from there as fast as your tired legs will take you. A quarter mile away, you find your platoon, and you throw yourself down in the mud beside them, your racking lungs pawing for breath.
4: Well, Florence Nightingale has returned to the fold.
8: This time you grin. And there's Bill grinning right back at you. Those are the warmest words you've ever heard.
4: Are you okay, Doc?
5: I'm okay, Bill.

0: out. They can fight the war without you for all you care. You're going to sleep right here. And you do. And it's 100 years later when somebody shakes you back to life.
1: Doc. Doc.
2: Hi, Red.
1: Good sleep?
2: Yeah, I guess so. Hey, what time is it?
1: Late afternoon. A runner just brought up some stuff for you. Here we go, kid.
2: Hey, aren't we going back?
1: Back. They're moving up. As soon as they give us a Red Star show.
2: Well, at least I got some sleep.
1: Here are a couple of plasma cylinders for you. They're kind of heavy.
2: Yeah, you're telling me.
1: You ought to have a St. Bernard dog carry them for you.
2: No, thanks. I read a book once about dogs in wartime. Their masters get killed, and there's no one to remember their names. You ever have a dog?
1: Yeah, once, yeah. It was run over. I never liked dogs after that.
2: You must have been crazy about him.
1: Yeah, I guess I was. I was just a kid. You know how kids are. They don't have any sense about liking things. They go nuts over something, and when it's gone...
2: Yeah,
1: they...
2: Maybe that's why...
1: Maybe that's why I don't make friends. Yeah, maybe it is. I saw the way it hit Johnny when Tony McGill got it. Nobody's going to hurt me like that. Nobody. I don't even write to no one.
2: No? You got a fountain pen on you. What's that for?
1: Somebody gave it to me at the USO. I never used it yet. I'm never going to.
2: Hey, there goes the star shell. And it's red.
1: That's us.
3: Shh.

0: This is the advance. No pickets charge. It's an unpatterned moving of detachments in all directions. Your platoon moved out ahead of you. But this time, they're not clay pigeons. This time, the object is not to get killed. Kelly's up ahead. He's a good guy, that lieutenant. Always goes first, leading his men. You can get to love a guy like Kelly. You're flanking the village this time, crossing a field toward a low wall. Behind the wall is an orchard, lousy with Nazis. Mortars behind every tree. They wait until the platoon is close enough and then let loose.
1: Okay, fellow.
2: Where are you headed?
1: Medic.
2: I'm right here, Doc.
1: Doc, it hurts. It hurts.
2: Yeah, I know, kid.
0: You look for his wound. The mud is so thick that it's covered up his legs. You look again. There are no legs.
1: Is it bad, Doc? Tell me the truth. Is it bad?
2: It's all right, kid. It's all right. Just take it easy now. Here's a hypo for you till the stretcher bearers get here.
1: You got a cigarette?
2: Sure, sure.
1: Sorry, I'm making such a fuss. But it hurts so.
0: You give him a double injection of morphine. And for the last 5 minutes of his life, you give him a bust. It won't last long. Neither will he. So you give him the best smile you've got on hand and move on after your platoon. Platoon is hard to find in the dust. All you know is they were headed for a wall, and that's where you go. There are soldiers all around you, but none you recognize until you see that tall guy starting to go over the wall and then falling crazily back into the mud. It's Red. You run to the side.
2: Where are you hit, Red?
1: Leg.
2: Which one?
1: This one. It took my foot off.
2: No, it didn't.
3: Hey! Hey!
1: That's Kelly. He got it.
2: I'll get him next. Here, let me get your shoe off.
1: Ah!
2: All right.
1: Take it easy, Doc.
2: Okay, now wait. There you are. Yeah, went right through the back of your leg. Ah, you get hurt that bad in a football game. You ever play football?
1: All right, blow it. I don't need any of your bedside manner, save it for Kelly.
2: You're a funny guy, Red.
1: Yeah, ain't we all?
2: Ah,
1: all right.
2: Did you take yourself a pills?
1: I don't need pills. I can get along all right.
2: Are you going to take them or do you want me to ram them down your throat?
1: All right.
2: Give me yourself a cotter.
1: Here.
2: Now listen, don't try to crawl back, Red. They're raking the field. Lie close to the wall. On this side, you're okay.
4: All right, wait a minute.
2: There. That bandage will hold.
1: Forget about me, will you?
2: No. You crawl through that mud and you won't have a leg. You do as I tell you now. You stay here.
3: Bandit!
5: I'm coming, Kelly!
0: You slither over the wall and lie at the bottom for a moment. You're on the bad side now, right in the enemy's fire. You locate Kelly. He's crunched in a heap under an olive tree. You start up. Then duck. Machine gun bullets hit the wall over your head. After a moment, you crawl toward Kelly. He sprawled out like a discarded doll. When you're close to him, you speak into his ear.
2: Where are you hit, Kelly?
0: Clutching his side. A shell fragment has torn a hole in him, but he's alive. You know he wants water. That kind of a wound drives a man right up.
2: I know. Drink a lot, Kelly.
0: When he's done drinking, you fix him up. It takes a long time. Minutes are like hours when there's hell all around you. His face turns a bad color. He's got to have plasma. Then there might be a chance. But first, you've got to get him over the wall and out of the line of fire.
2: Can you crawl, Kelly? Even a little?
1: I'll try. I'll try, Doc.
2: All right, come on up. I'll drag you.
0: So you both inch along. There's blood in Kelly's mouth, and that's not good. Even so, there's a chance. You're almost to the wall when he shakes his head.
3: Let me rest. Just a minute, Doc. Just a minute.
0: You lie beside him while he sits in the water.
2: Hey, we better get going, Kelly. I'm dropping shells right close now. Come on, fella, try again. Kelly!
0: But Kelly doesn't move. He just lies heavy and still. You shake him. Then you roll him over. One side of his face is wet with red mud. A chunk of shrapnel is ripped off his jaw. You pull out an EMT, and you slowly fill it in. But it's difficult to make out the words you're putting down.
6: Joseph Kelly, Second Lieutenant, Company B, K, I, A.
0: Now you've got to leave Kelly like you left Red and Johnny and the kid. You've got to go to your platoon. So you rise to a crouch, ready to spring for a ditch.
3: Ah!
0: A ton of brick hits the side of you. The against the wall. For a moment, you feel nothing but surprise, and then, like a slow fire, the pain comes. Your leg throbs like someone was beating it with a sledgehammer.
1: Daddy! Daddy!
0: Then you remember, it's up to you. Now you've got to take care of yourself. So you take your pills, shoving them into your mouth like you've shoved them into a dozen other mouths. You cut away your trouser leg. You're dripping sweat that's like ice water. You pour in the powder and you slowly wind the bandage around a wound that reaches from your calf clean up to your hip. You've got to get to the other side of that wall where it's safe. It takes everything you've got inside of you to do it. Slowly, you pull yourself up. You've got to get over that wall. You throw your balance and land in a heap right on the leg. And then you pass out. When you open your eyes, Red's looking down at you.
5: Thanks, Doc. Did you take the pills?
1: Yeah.
5: All right, we're getting out of here. Ain't even safe on this side of the wall now with those shells. Where's the battalion aid station?
1: The village where we were last night.
5: Hey, you're turning gray.
1: More water.
5: Doc, how do you operate this plasma pill?
1: No. Water. Plasma takes a long time.
5: I didn't ask you that. You're getting some right here.
1: Bottles. Take them out of cylinders.
5: Yeah, they're what?
1: The bottle in the kit.
5: All right. I got it. Go ahead.
1: Hang up the two bottles. So that the powder of that one and the water from the other one run into the empty one. Then attach the syringe to it.
5: Yeah. All right. All set, Doc. Where do I stick it in?
1: Give it to me. I'll jab it into my vein.
5: What do I do after that?
1: Takes a long time. Maybe you ought to get back.
5: I said, what do I do?
1: There's nothing to do but wait till it's all gone.
5: All right. So we wait.
0: From here on, it's all a jumble of odd things to remember. You remember hobbling along with Red, each helping to take the load off the other's leg. You remember a Nazi tank that didn't pay any attention to you. You remember that Red's words came out slowly and formed themselves into printed sentences in front of you.
7: There's a bunch of our half-track parked by the aid station. The dopes. They ought to know better. Call track, Jim. We'll be there soon.
0: You remember that Red never called you Jim before. You remember that an airplane came down at you, dropped a lot of stuff. The half-tracks went all to pieces. The aid station crumbled. You and Red tried to run, but you didn't get far.

0: Fred. Fred. Are you all right? Fred. Fred, where are you?
1: Well, so you've decided to talk, have you?
0: Is he all right?
1: How you feeling, soldier?
0: What?
1: You've been asleep a long time, Peterson.
0: Sleep? Where am I?
1: Base hospital in Africa.
0: Africa?
2: Africa? Base hospital? That means you've got from a battalion aid station to the clearing station farther back. And then on to the evac hospital. And then to the base here. And all the while you were out cold.
0: Excuse me, sir. How long since?
1: 3 weeks. Almost four now.
2: Then you remember. Your hand still toward your leg.
1: Here, here. Now keep your hands where they belong. All right, Peterson, you still got your leg. You're lucky. They told me that aid station was blown off the map.
0: And Red was...
1: I wish I could tell you more about it, but, well, that's all I know. If you'll give me his name, I'll try to locate him for you if he's alive. Oh, here's a package that came for you a couple of days ago.
2: You open a small package. A fountain pen rolls out and bolts across the cover of your bed. You open the folded letter and you read...
0: Hiya, Doc. It's me, Red. I'm in one of those parking stations, waiting to go home. Leg's doing fine. Bill's here, too. He says, hello, Florence Nightingale. I was thinking, maybe I was wrong about not wanting a friend. Anyway, here's my pen, in case you don't have one. If you don't want to write me a letter, just toss it in the basket. But if you do write, well, I'd like to hear from you.

0: incidents in this broadcast are based upon fact. The names used, however, are wholly fictitious, and any similarity to those of actual individuals in the armed forces is coincidental. In just a moment, we will tell you about next week's Man Behind the Gun. But first, a word from the makers of Elgin watches.
1: Heavy tanks weigh more than 10 tons. Heavy cruisers, more than 10,000 tons. Yet all this massive weight, all this brute strength is controlled and put into action with the aid of delicate precision instruments. This is a war of precise timing as well as of great weights of arms. Since first given the task of producing many of these vital instruments, the Elgin Watch Company has devoted itself to this work. It is an assignment of great responsibility, and it is the reason why your jeweler may show you only a limited selection of Elgin watches. The remembrance of these fine American watches is left in your trust against the day when peace will bring them back again. Meanwhile, care for the watch you now own. 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

0: Man behind the gun joins a great formation in congratulating the United States Marine Corps on its 168th birthday. Mindful of the undimmed glory of the Leathernecks, from the halls of Montezuma and the shores of Tripoli through the jungles of Guadalcanal and Bougainville, we wish this oldest branch of America's armed forces many, many happy returns of the day. Next week, the man behind the gun is a brass hat at the invasion of Rendova. A brass hat who chalked up a landing record that may not be broken for a long time, and then had his ship shot out from under him. Don't miss it next week at the same time. The Man Behind the Gun is produced and directed by William N. Rose. Tonight's broadcast was written by Forrest Barr. Jackson Beck is the narrator, and the original musical score is composed and conducted by Van Cleef. The Elgin National Watch Company presents The Man Behind the Gun each week at the same time. Elgin, as you know, is making precision instruments for the armed forces of the United Nations. This is the Columbia Broadcasting System.
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0: 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And now, ladies and gentlemen, the Wayside Theater presents the first act of tonight's play, Love in a Taxi.
1: You mean you don't have anything for me, Mr. Stokes?
2: I'm sorry, Larry, but I can't use anyone that hasn't specialized. An A.B. degree doesn't count for much these days. It's specialization and actual experience that counts in this day and age. Now, if you can get a couple of years' experience in this field and then come round, I think I could use you.
3: Sorry, Bannister, I'd like to help you, but nothing open at present.
4: I don't care if you did graduate with all B's. I can't use you.
5: No job here.
2: No, nothing doing.
4: Sorry.
2: Sorry.
3: Hello, Mac.
6: Hiya, pal.
3: Well, Mac, there she is and all mine.
6: Hey, you mean she's all paid for?
3: Every cent. I made the last payment this morning.
6: Hey, that's swell.
3: Mac, my boy, you see before you Larry Bannister, possessor of a nice, shiny second-hand taxi that's going to make him his fortune.
6: Yeah, fortune? Mm-hmm. Hey, now look, pal, I tried to talk you out of this taxi business. I explained to you that $15 a week clear is top.
3: $15 a week is a fortune, Mac. Especially after pounding the pavement for almost a year without making a cent.
6: Okay, but this taxi business is a tough racket. Don't ever say I didn't warn you.
3: I'm full of fight and raring to go, Mac. So bring on your tough customers.
6: Hey, look. Holy mackerel, it's your cab. Oh. Somebody ran into it.
3: Oh, my taxi. My beautiful taxi.
6: Come on, let's grab the guy that rammed it.
3: Yeah.
6: A dame. You might know it would be a dame that would do it.
7: I don't like that nasty little insinuation.
6: That was no insinuation, lady. That was a statement of fact.
3: Now, look, would you mind telling me just how, out of 10,000 taxis in New York, you selected mine?
7: Well, I just didn't see it.
3: You didn't see it? Well, just what were you looking at, your pug nose in the rearview mirror?
7: That's not the least bit funny.
3: Now, you listen to me.
7: Oh, no, you listen to me, you two gorillas. I haven't the slightest intention of giving you any explanation of any sort. Now then, if you'll unhook my bumper out of your spark plugs, I'll leave.
3: Oh. So it's just as simple as that, eh? Well, my decadent debutante, you've got another guest coming. Do you know that you've just wrecked the first job I've been able to land since I left college a year ago?
7: You don't seem to make a bit of sense.
3: I don't, eh? Well, maybe you can understand this. I'm broke. I paid my last cent to buy that hack. And you think you can wreck my taxi, wreck my career, and then simply drive off without so much as...
7: Oh, well, I didn't know the car belonged to you.
3: You didn't know it belonged to me. What do you think I've been screaming my head off for, a friend?
7: Well, I thought it belonged to some big corporation or something, and they could just sue me, and that'd be all.
3: Yeah, and since it doesn't belong to a big soulless corporation...
7: Oh, I'll fix it up for you. You just have it repaired and send me the bill.
3: And how do you think I'm going to make a living while my cab's laid up in a garage?
7: Oh, I hadn't thought of that.
3: No, of course not. You pampered darlings from Park Avenue, get behind the wheels of your high-powered car, step on the accelerator, and then depend on your checkbook to keep you out of trouble.
7: Oh, please. Now, I really am sorry about this. How much money would you want?
3: To forget the whole thing.
7: Well, yes.
3: Yeah, you see? You see, the old checkbook complex. You think anything can be fixed by a check? You can't understand the sentiment I had for that car. That car was a symbol to me. A symbol of my emancipation. A symbol of...
7: All right, if you're so high-minded about money, how do you propose fixing this up?
6: Don't be a sucker. Take the dough. Take the dough.
3: Mac, I'm disappointed in you.
7: Well?
3: Well, here's the situation. It's okay for you to pay for the damages to my car, but I need something to hack in for the next week.
7: So?
3: One solution would be for me to use your car till mine's fixed.
7: What? Well, I never heard of such a thing. This is an imported car. It has a custom-built body made specially for me.
3: Okay, okay. I'm sorry. I guess I made a mistake about you.
7: A mistake about me?
3: Yes. I thought maybe I had a little sporting blood in you. A sense of decency and fair play. But I was wrong, I guess. You know, different than all the rest of them. Well, get out your checkbook, if that's your way.
7: Well, if I give you my car to use, how do I know you won't run off?
3: You don't. You have to trust me.
7: All right, then. You can have the car for a week.
3: Well, say, maybe I did misjudge you.
7: Don't bother to change your opinions, because I really don't care what you think anyway. You're an insufferable egotist.
3: Yeah, now you sound more natural.
7: There's one condition to this deal, however. You have to drive me around from 10 to midnight any evening I may need you.
3: Oh, now, wait a minute. I'm not going to be your lackey or chauffeur.
7: I'll pay you the regular taxi rates.
3: Well, that's different.
7: Is it a deal?
3: It's a deal.
7: Here are the keys. I want you at my home tonight at 10 o'clock. Here's my card with the address. And please come without your usual assortment of sermons, because they're awfully boring.
3: Why, you little...
7: Not in front of a lady, please.
3: You know, somebody should do something about you.
7: Please, don't get any illusions about yourself just because I'm loaning you my car. And please be on time tonight. I detest tardy people. Well, goodbye. I'll see you at 10.
6: Well, I'll be...
5: Gina, I never heard of such a thing. You don't know who this fellow is or anything about him.
7: Shh, here he comes now. At least he didn't run off with my car, as you predicted.
8: Good evening.
7: Good evening. You're right on time.
8: That's right.
5: Take us to the Plantation Club, please.
8: Right.
5: Now, really, Gina, I must protest against.
7: He'll hear you.
5: I don't care if he does. He probably has you down as an easy mark and intends to...
7: All right, Philip, I made a mistake. You were right and I was wrong. Now, let's forget about
5: it. It's that very attitude I object to.
7: What attitude?
5: The way you say it. I can tell you're just trying to shut me up.
7: For once you're right, Philip, I am trying to shut you up.
5: Well, you shan't, not until this thing is thrashed out and you promise to stop all these crazy stunts.
7: Philip, I explained to you. I smashed his cab. It was entirely my fault. I had to help him out, didn't I?
5: You see, we don't seem to be getting any place.
7: No, we don't.
5: Why don't you give up this aimless sort of life you've been leading? Really, you should marry me, you know. You need a steadying hand. You need the benefit of my age and experience, Gina. Stop the car! Stop this car at once! Now, come, Gene, we aren't going to ride with this maniac another block.
7: Really, Mr. Bannister, you're driving very badly.
5: What in blazes is the idea?
8: Well, I'll explain. You see, we cabbies hear some mighty funny stuff from our customers, but we can't laugh because the customer might get mad. So when I feel an urge to laugh, I just take a corner on two wheels.
7: Well, really, Mr. Bannister, this is too much.
8: Are you going to marry him?
7: I can't see that it's any of your business.
8: But you can't marry that stuffed shirt.
5: Oh, don't stay and be insulted another minute. Come, Gene.
8: He's a bore. Can't you see it, Gene? He's not interested in you except as a fixture for his house.
5: I demand you discharge this man at once.
8: You must listen to me. You're young and beautiful and spontaneous. Why, he'll make you old.
5: You interfering busybody.
7: Stop it, both of you. Philip, I'll tell you for the last time, I'm not interested in society, and I don't care what you or anybody else thinks about it.
8: Oh, that's fine.
7: And you... If I'd wanted any advice on running my life, I'd have asked for it. Mr. Bannister, you're fired.
8: Fired?
7: Fired. Now get out of my car.
5: Gene.
7: Get out, both of you. From now on, I'm running my own car and my own life, too.
0: The first act of Love in a Taxi comes to a close. Your attention, please, ladies and gentlemen. You know, it's a problem sometimes to figure out just how to be sure of holding the interest of a radio audience when a message of real importance is about to be given. I might blow a police whistle, or fire off a gun, or blast you out of your chairs with a fire siren. But that's taking unfair advantage, I'm afraid. So I'll just repeat, your attention, please, if you own and drive a car. The Chicago Motor Club includes a $1,000 personal accident policy in its membership at no extra cost. With each year's membership renewal, that policy increases in value until in its sixth year,
9: It's worth $1,500. Now, that's a mighty generous insurance policy, friends. And remember, it's included at no extra cost. It provides for payment if a member is killed while driving, walking, or while riding in a car driven by another. Think what that money might mean to your own family. We all know that when unexpected tragedy strikes, our grief-stricken families are faced with the added burden of making every dollar count. I wish I had time to tell you real-life instances where the club's personal accident policy has actually saved families from serious necessity and has given them the courage they need at a time of sorrow and stress. This one benefit and protection alone is more than worth the small annual membership fee, aside from all the other 25 money-saving services. 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Now, just to make sure you write the club or call Franklin 1818 tonight, we're going to give you an immediate opportunity a little later on in this program. Between the second and third acts of tonight's play, we'll have a musical intermission instead of our regular announcement. You can use that time to write the club or phone Franklin 1818 and ask for your free booklet without delay or inconvenience.

0: Yes, sir, Mac, and with those big blue eyes of hers flashing fire, she climbs into her car and drives away, leaving me in the stuffed shirt standing there open-mouthed.
1: And you ain't seen the dame since?
0: Nope, but I will, because I have a plan.
1: Oh, now look, pal, she'll get you into more trouble. Why don't you call things quit? You got your cab fixed up and a little money left over. You made a profit out of her. What more do you want?
0: I want to marry her.
1: Maybe I'm getting hard of hearing, but it sounded just like you said I want to marry her.
0: I did. I'm in love, Mac. I see her in my sleep. I think of her all day long.
1: Wait a minute. Now, I got some advice for you.
0: No, sorry, Mac. All I need from you now is a little help.
1: What can I do?
0: Well, isn't there something you can swipe out of an automobile that'll keep the engine from running?
1: Sure, lots of things. You could swipe the distributor cap.
0: Okay. Now, I want you to swipe the distributor cap out of her car.
1: Yeah. What for?
0: So her car won't run. So she'll have to take a taxi.
1: Oh, I get it. Well, how do you know she'll take your cab?
0: Because, Mac, I'll shadow her. I'll follow her day and night, and whenever she needs transportation, there I'll be.
1: Well, what's that going to get you?
0: I don't know, Mac. I don't know. But it might get me a wife.

0: car. Oh, darn it, just when I'm in a hurry. Henry, Henry.
1: Yes, Miss Jean.
0: Call the garage and tell them the car won't start.
1: No, right away, Miss Jean.
0: I'll take a taxi. Taxi? Taxi?
2: Yeah, taxi, lady?
0: Savoy Plaza, please. And hurry.
2: Yes, ma'am. Hey, what's going on at the Savoy this afternoon?
0: Why, tea for Lady Twillam. Why do you ask?
2: Oh, I have a much better plan.
0: You have a plan? Wait a minute. Your voice sounds familiar to me. Would you mind turning around a minute so I can see your face?
2: Why don't we go for a ride up the Hudson? Swell this time of year. Have you ever seen the George Washington Bridge on a day like this? It looks like a
0: giant... Will you please turn around?
2: Hmm?
0: So, it's you.
2: What? Why, Miss Jean Williams. Well, bless my soul, I didn't know it was you.
0: Not much you didn't.
2: You know, I was just saying to myself this morning, Larry, I said, this Williams gal really has something, if it could only be brought out.
0: Stop this cab.
2: Oh, now, look, don't be angry. I only wanted to apologize for the other night.
0: No apologies are necessary. I understand perfectly.
2: But you don't. I wasn't trying to tell you how to run your life.
0: Not much you weren't. Every time I see you, you interfere with my plans, and I'll stop this car.
2: I'll not stop it until you listen to me. Hey, wait. Hey, what are you doing?
0: I'm going to jump.
2: Don't do that. I'll stop the car. You pig-headed little fool. Don't you realize you might have been killed? I ought to spank you. No, wait. No, I didn't mean to say that. I was upset, that's all. Hey, Jean, come back. I'll take it, old Lady Twillam's tea. I'll take any place you want to go.

0: garage man arrive yesterday to fix this car?
1: Yes, Miss Jean. It was running like a top last night.
0: Well, it won't run this morning. What did he find wrong with it?
1: He said that somebody must have stolen part of the ignition system, I think it was.
0: Stolen it? I wonder why anybody'd want to see it. Wait a minute.
1: Yes, Miss Jean.
0: I think I'm beginning to see the light. Now, listen, Henry, you call that garage. Tell him that thing's gone again.
1: Thieves, you think?
0: Yes, Henry, thieves. Henry, we should. That's where I'm going right now, to the police station.
2: I don't like this, Larry.
3: Now, look, you aren't going back on me, are you, Mac?
2: No, it ain't that.
3: Well, what is it, then?
2: Well, if the dame ain't giving you a tumble yet, swiping part of her car every night sure ain't going to make her like you none the better.
3: Ah, you don't understand women, Mac. You have to wear some of the stubborn ones down. Yeah. Persistence is what does it. If you keep it up long enough, they begin to say to themselves, hey, this guy must really love me or he wouldn't spend all his time chasing me around.
2: Oh.
3: Then, as soon as they're convinced that you love them, well, then it's no time at all before they fall in love with you. No time at all. Yeah?
2: Oh!
3: What happened?
2: I got a shot. He had something hooked up to that distributor cap.
3: It's a burglar alarm they had hooked up. Come on, let's get out of here.
2: Yeah, and fast.
4: Throw up your hands.
2: The cops.
4: Come on up with them.
2: Now you see what that dame got us into.
3: Just keep your mouth shut, Mac, and I'll get us out of this.
4: All right, Dugan, turn off that alarm. So you're the two that's been prowling in here and committing sabotage.
2: Hey, look here, copper. You can't call me that. All I did
3: Mac,
2: was...
3: Mac. Shut up, you fool.
2: Well, ain't no cop going to call me those kind of names and get away with it.
3: As a matter of fact, officer, you've made a grave mistake.
4: A mistake, eh?
3: Yeah, we're employees of Miss Williams. You see, this is Jeeves, her mechanic, and I am her, her chauffeur.
4: Now, ain't that a likely story? Come on, let's get going.
3: Now, wait a minute, officer. I tell you, we work for Miss Williams. You take me to jail and I'll sue you for false arrest.
4: Shut up, the both of you. Can save the rest of it for the judge.
3: Well, now, look here. If you don't believe me, why don't you ask Miss Williams herself?
4: That's not a bad idea, and here she comes now.
5: Good evening, Sergeant.
4: Good evening to you, Miss Williams. We caught your thieves, all right.
5: So I see.
3: Oh, good evening, Miss Williams. This is a joke, eh, what? This bloody constable here mistook Jeeves and myself for some interlopers. Comical, don't you think?
5: What's he talking about, Sergeant?
4: You got me, miss. Something about his being your chauffeur and the other one there being your mechanic.
3: Yes, I was out here wiping down the cars you instructed, Miss Williams, and Mac, Jeeves here, came along to tune up the motor when...
4: Well, do they work for you or not, Miss Williams?
5: Of course not.
4: That settles it then. Okay, you mugs, let's go.
2: Hey, cut it out. Who are you pushing?
3: Yes, that's the good one on you, Sergeant. Okay, Gene, tell him who I am. Oh, boy, that was funny. Go on, tell him who I am.
5: How can I? I never saw you before in my life.
3: Oh, now, wait a minute. Hey, I'm sorry for the way I've acted, but don't do this to me. I mean, after all, that'd be going a little bit too far, don't you think?
4: Get going, you two. Come on.
3: You aren't going to send me to prison. Tell him who I am. Gene, I'll reform. I'll go to Africa. I'll do anything you want. Gene!
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0: Ladies and gentlemen, the third act of Love in a Taxi.
1: Mac, if we ever get out of this jail, and if I ever so much as look at another woman...
2: What one of you is Larry Bannister?
1: I am. Why?
2: You got a visitor.
1: Yeah, who is it?
2: Said her name is Williams. Miss Williams.
1: Don't know her.
2: Huh? You mean you don't want to see her?
1: That's exactly what I mean.
2: Uh-oh.
3: Hello, Larry.
1: Did somebody speak to me, Mac?
4: Yeah. A dame.
1: Oh, a dame, huh? Anybody we know?
4: No. Never saw her before in our lives.
3: Please, now, I want to talk to you, Larry.
1: Mac, will you explain to the lady that we don't talk to strangers?
3: Now, stop it and listen to me. I've come to get you out.
1: Will you repeat that, please?
3: I said I'm going to get you out.
1: And what occasion, the change of heart?
3: Well, I only intended to keep you in jail overnight. I figured it would teach you a lesson.
4: Why, you dizzy dame.
1: Quiet, Mac. So you were teaching us a lesson.
3: Well, now, really, Larry, you must admit you needed it.
1: Do you remember once when you told me how you hated people who tried to run your life for you?
3: Yes.
1: Well, then you must know how I feel right now. I hate these smug, complacent people that get you into disagreeable situations and then smirk and say, I did it for your own good.
3: Oh, now, I don't blame you for being angry, but...
1: Angry? I'm not angry. My eyes are open for the first time, that's all. I see now what kind of person you really are.
3: But I'm going to get you out.
1: And you think that makes everything square, I suppose. No, thank you. I'll stay in and serve my 15 to 20 years.
3: Oh, they don't give you that much.

0: And you think that makes everything square, I suppose. No, thank you. I'll stay in and serve my 15 to 20 years.
1: Oh, they don't give you that much for stealing
2: a distributor head, lady.
1: A distributor head?
0: I don't know what prison sentence I'll get, but it makes no difference. I'd be more able to lead my own life in jail than I would outside if you got it into your head to do anything more for my own good.
1: Oh, now you're talking like a
0: keeper.
1: Stubborn...
0: Keeper.
3: Yeah, well, what's all the fuss about?
0: You keeper, this lady wants to be shown the way out.
1: Larry Bannister, you are the most stubborn, ungrateful...
0: Sure, the same to you and many of them.
1: Oh, I never want to speak to you again. Never.
0: And keeper, don't let her in here again. My partner and I need a little rest and quiet.
4: The case of the people of the state of New York versus Larry Bannister and Max Simpson.
1: Your Honor, may I speak to you, please?
5: What is it? Who are you?
1: I'm the defendant. I'm the prosecutor. I'm Jean Williams.
5: Yes?
1: Well, I've decided to withdraw charges against these two men.
5: Why are you doing that, Miss Williams?
1: Well, I just am, that's all.
5: Now, see here, Miss Williams. Yesterday, you charged these men with breaking and entering and with burglary. If these men are criminals, they should be locked up.
1: Oh, they're not criminals, Your Honor. Really, they aren't. Larry Bannister's a very fine
5: Bailiff,
1: man.
5: Bailiff, bring the prisoners before the bar.
1: Oh, please set him free, Your Honor. I only had him put in to teach him a lesson. I had to do something to show him he couldn't interfere in my life. But now...
5: Yeah, and now?
1: Well, now I don't mind his interfering.
5: Yeah, I'm beginning to understand this case.
4: Here's the prisoners, Your Honor.
1: Oh, Larry, I'm so glad to see you.
0: Yes, I can imagine.
5: And you two realize, I suppose, that you were to be tried today on rather a serious charge?
2: Oh, we was framed, Your Honor. This dame here...
0: Shut up, Mac. I'll handle this.
5: However, the state star witness, Miss Jean Williams, has decided to withdraw all charges, so I have no alternative but to set you free.
0: Just a minute, Your Honor. My partner and I have suffered both mental and physical anguish because of this arrest. And we'd like to know the reason that prompted Miss Williams to drop the case. Does she not admit that we were employed by her and had a right to be in the garage the night we were arrested?
5: Do you admit that these men were employed by you, Miss Williams?
1: Well, I...
5: Answer yes or no. Were these men employed by you?
1: Well, yes, Your Honor. That's why I'm withdrawing all charges.
0: Then, Your Honor, I ask that you place Miss Jean Williams under arrest.
1: Oh,
5: Order! Order in the courtroom. Mr. Bannister, on what grounds do you ask this?
0: She's guilty of causing a false arrest, of defamation of character, and of perjury. If I was in her employ, as she now says, then she had me arrested falsely and damaged my character. If, on the other hand, I was not employed by her, but actually was stealing parts of her car, then she has just committed perjury.
1: Why, you...
0: In either case, Your Honor, she has committed a crime.
1: Judge, you're not going to believe this.
5: Well, now, Miss Williams, Mr. Bannister has a point there. I'd advise you to explain yourself.
1: Oh, I never...
0: Well, my little schemer, the tables are turned.
1: Why, you horrid thing, I hate you.
5: Miss Williams, the court is waiting for your explanation.
1: Well, it was this way, Your Honor. I said I employed this creature because I felt sorry for him and wanted to help him get out of jail.
5: Then he never worked for you?
1: Certainly not.
5: Then you did commit perjury.
1: Oh, is perjury something bad?
5: It's a very serious offense, young lady.
1: Oh, dear. Well, as a matter of fact, Your Honor, I did employ him.
5: In what capacity?
1: Well, as a...
5: Chauffeur?
1: As a chauffeur.
5: In that case, you lied to the arresting officers and caused the false arrest of the two men. They're entitled to damages from you in such a case.
1: Damages? Well, just how do I...
5: By paying them money.
0: Uh-oh. Now, wait a minute, Judge. She's one of those women who thinks her checkbook can get her out of any jam. I won't take her money. I wouldn't give her the satisfaction.
5: Now, just a moment, Mr. Bannister. If you don't want money from her, just what do you want?
0: I want to teach her a lesson.
5: Oh, I see. And, young lady, you had Mr. Bannister jailed to teach him a lesson, did you not?
1: Yes, I did.
5: You're both determined to teach the other one a lesson?
1: Yes.
5: You're both quite angry with the other?
1: Yes.
5: Could it be that you're both in love with each other?
1: Why, that's ridiculous.
0: I should say...

0: enough.
1: Order.
2: What?
1: Order in the court. Well, that's just what I thought. I'll tell you what I'll do. Since both of you have charges hanging over you, I'll suspend sentence and parole you in each other's custody.
3: You mean I'm to see that she behaves?
2: Oh, no, the judge means I'm to see your behavior.
1: You're both to see that you both behave.
3: Well, is that arrangement for life?
1: Now that sort of an injunction would come from the department on the floor below this. It's marked Marriage License Bureau.
3: On the floor below, did you say, Judge?
1: No, that's right. You can't miss it.
3: Come on, you.
2: You can't tell me what to do.
3: I can, too. You're in my custody.
2: You're in my custody just as much.
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0: In the cast of tonight's play, you heard our popular stars, Patricia Dunlap in the part of Jean and Olin Soule playing Larry. They were supported by Brett Morrison, Frank Dane, Herb Butterfield, and Bill Boucher. This is Vern Smith speaking for the Chicago Motor Club. 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
2: Well, come in, Dr. Damon. Hello, Michael.
3: Hello, Thomas.
4: Hello.
2: Where's Mrs. Damon?
3: I'm picking her up later for the festivities. This is rather in the nature of an official call.
4: Michael, you look a little grim. Has anything happened?
3: Michael has written another of his fiery editorials.
2: Helen, have you seen my... Oh, Dr. Damon. Hi, Michael.
4: Hello.
3: Sit down, my dear. I have here an editorial written by Michael for the Lit. When this so-called university forces such men out of its faculty as Professor Kennedy, Professor Sykes, and Professor Chapman, because they have been ignorantly called Reds, it surrenders its right to be called a seat of learning. It announces to the world that its faculty is subservient...
5: Well, I didn't mean you, of course, Dr. Damon.
3: ...that its faculty is subservient to its trustees, and a political viewpoint which is fascism.
2: Oh, Michael, there you go again.
3: Wait till you hear where he has actually gone. These professors were distinguished liberals. Let us thank God we still have one man who is going ahead teaching what he believes should be taught.
4: Who's that?
3: He is not afraid to bring up even the Sacco Vanzetti case. He has read to his classes on the same day Vanzetti's last statement and Lincoln's letter to Mrs. Bixby. I hope we are not alienating the many friends of Abraham Lincoln. Our hats are off to Professor Thomas Turner of the English Department. That's all.
2: Tommy? Michael, you fool. They'll kick you out of school for this. And Tommy, too.
3: Thomas, just what is this Vanzetti letter you've read?
4: I haven't read it yet. I just meant that I would someday. But, Michael, I was talking to you as a friend, not as an editor.
6: But why were you going to read this letter, Tommy?
4: Because it's a fine piece of English composition. I don't want any publicity, Michael. I just want to be let alone.
6: Nobody thinks of Vanzetti as a writer, Tommy.
4: Well, it happens he developed into an extraordinary writer. Dr. Damon, I don't think that you could help being interested in this letter yourself.
3: You would be surprised, Thomas, at my strength of will in these matters.
2: Michael, you idiot. You don't want to get Tommy kicked out of school, do you?
5: Well, no. I thought Mr. Turner was about the only man we had left who would stand up to these stadium builders.
4: I'm not standing up to anyone, Michael. This was just an innocent little piece that I wanted to read.
6: Well, I'm sure this piece must be very fine, Tommy, but you can't read it now. Keller and the other trustees kicked out Don Chapman last month for doing things just as harmless as this. You'll have to change that editorial, Michael.
5: I can't. They were printed last night. They've already been delivered to the newsstands.
3: I'm afraid you'll have to issue a denial, Thomas. Don't underestimate Mr. Edward K. Keller. He rolls like the juggernaut over the careers of young professors.
4: I know.
3: Since he will be with us tonight, let us confine our conversation to the woeful inadequacies of the Illinois team.
4: it isn't Illinois we're playing. It's Michigan.
3: Oh. I must remember that. Goodbye.
2: Michael Barnes, you needn't bother to come back for me. I'm staying here for supper.
5: I'm sorry, Mr. Turner. I guess I got kind of carried away. Well, goodbye.
2: Bye,
4: Mr. Turner.
2: Bye.
4: Well...
6: I'm sorry, Tommy.
4: Oh, it's all right. I know I'm not a tiger, but I don't like to be thought of as a pussycat either.
6: Oh, now, Tommy, don't try to be a tiger in front of Ed Keller tonight.
4: Oh, I won't. I'll be cheerful. I'll be merry and bright. Who's afraid of the big bad wolf?
6: And Tommy, make sure your socks are on right side out.

0: Ellen.
1: Oh, Joe. Hello, Joe.
0: Ellen, darling, how are you? Oh, gosh, why, you're younger and prettier than ever.
1: Oh.
0: If I were a braver man, I'd kiss you. Doggone it, I will kiss you.
1: Oh, Joe. If I were a younger woman, I'd say it's been all of 10 years.
0: Well, where's the great Thomas?
1: Tommy will be right down. You ready for the game?
0: You bet. What a backfield. Stilenkowitz, Wirasaka, Myers.
1: They only had Whirling Joe Ferguson. Do they still call you that, Joe?
0: Oh, sure. Well,
2: hello, Joe. Well, it's nice to see you
0: again. Well, Tommy, old man, how are you? Teaching must be good for you. Ellen here looks like $1 million.
1: Oh?
0: See, that reminds me, Ellen, these are a few flowering weeds.
1: Thank you, Joe. They're lovely.
0: Oh, it's nothing much. I wanted you to know I remembered the great day. You think I'd forget it was your birthday?
1: You never used to. Oh, well, Tommy gave me some flowering weeds, too, for my birthday.
0: Yeah, I got a few for your... Oh, yes. Well, Tommy, I see you've still got a lot of books.
2: Mm-hmm.
0: Yes. You know, I never get a chance to read books, but you got to keep up with the world. I take 15 magazines. That keeps me busy.
1: But Tommy's had several articles in Harper's and the Atlantic.
0: No. Well, say, that's fine. But you'll have to boil them down to the Reader's Digest to reach me, Tommy. You know, that's a great little magazine.
2: Hmm. Do you like bouillon cubes?
0: Huh?
1: Tommy, I think you'd better fix some drinks.
2: Yes, yes. We have a lot of celebrating to do.
1: Well, how's Brenda? I meant to ask you before.
0: Oh, fine. Great. A little heavier, maybe. We're being divorced, you know.
1: Oh, I didn't know. Joe, I'm sorry.
0: Oh, nothing to be sorry about. It's just one of those things. We're both taking it in our stride. Took her out to dinner last week along with her new boyfriend.
2: Wow, wasn't that rather complicated?
1: Well, you're not up to date, Tommy. That's the modern way of doing things.
0: Sure, taking your stride. Gosh, Ellen, I can't take my eyes off you.
2: Manhattan?
0: Yeah. Well, nice little place you got here, Tommy. Just fine.

0: Manhattan, Dr. Damon.
1: No, thank you, Thomas. Mrs. Damon, you know.
2: Ah, that's him. Ed, the old scoundrel.
3: Shh, now don't tell him. Wait, Tommy. I'll duck behind this.
1: What? Oh, are you ready now?
4: Hello, Ellen.
5: Hello, Ed.
4: Hi, Turner. Where is he? Where is he? Where's that old horse thief? Joe!
6: You old dog!
4: You old scoundrel!
6: Put on a little weight, Eddie. And what's happened to the crowning glory?
4: Oh, worry, real estate, you know.
6: How long's it been, Ed? 7-8 years, isn't it?
5: Will you have a cocktail, Ed?
4: Yes, thanks.
6: Say, this is Ellen's birthday. How about a little toast?
5: Oh, sure.
1: Well, fill him up. Mrs. Keller?
7: Not too much.
1: Mrs. Damon?
7: Sherry, please.
4: Well, happy birthday, Ellen.

0: Well, shall we fill them up again, Ed?
1: Yes.
0: Joe?
1: Yes, sir, yes. Let's drink one toast to the big red team.
2: Oh, the big red team.
0: Who's afraid of the big team?
2: What's that?
0: Hmm?
3: Tommy,
0: what'd I do?
3: Tommy, you'd better eat something. Those cocktails are strong.
4: Where's your sister? They took a stone out of her as big as a walnut.
5: Oh,
4: she can't weigh more than 90 pounds.
0: How about another drink?
3: Tommy, I'll pour them.
0: But we're celebrating, you know, the homecoming game.
3: Listen, everybody. I think maybe we should all go into supper. It's only buffet. We'll eat after the rally.
2: Supper! I'm starved.
4: Ed, remember your diet.
2: Myrtle, it's a party. Homecoming game.
6: Yes, thank you, Ellen.
3: Mrs. Damon doing all right?
6: She and Mrs. Keller are conducting post-mortems over the buffet.
3: Oh.
2: That's quite a spread, Ellen.
4: Thank you.
2: Well, Dr. Damon,
6: yes?
2: We men on the Board of Trustees are certainly glad this Red Scare's over.
6: Yes, no doubt you are.
2: Now maybe the new stadium project will get somewhere. Nobody felt like coming through when they read about men like Kennedy and Sykes and Chapman being in the faculty. Now, that Chapman was nothing but an out-and-out Red.
0: Oh, no, he wasn't, Mr. Keller. Don Chapman was a humanist.
3: We knew him very well.
0: Sure.
7: How do you know he wasn't a Red, Tommy?
2: He went to Soviet Russia for his vacation once, didn't he?
0: Oh, he just went to see the drama festival.
2: Well, it's a mighty long way to go to see a show.
3: Tommy, why don't you go in and get something to eat?
4: What makes you think there was something suspicious about it?
8: Well, his family wouldn't allow a post-mortem.
9: I hope you can all find a place to sit.
4: Really?
8: Where's Michael Barnes this evening, Patricia? Frederick tells me he's written a remarkable editorial. Frederick, be careful.
2: Barnes. I haven't read a decent editorial since Brisbane died.
8: I'm always so interested in the literary magazine. What was the editorial, Patricia?
6: Eat your dinner, my dear. Remember, Mr. Keller wants to get to the rally.
2: What's going on? Who is this Barnes?
0: Oh, he's a student, editor of the literary magazine.
2: What's he done now?
3: Oh, it's nothing, really.
0: Well, Alan, since it's come up, we might as well tell Mr. Keller he'll read about it tomorrow. You see, I told Michael that I was going to read something to one of my classes.
5: Tommy isn't really going to read it at all.
2: What was it this kid said you were going to read? Anything important?
0: It's a short but beautifully written piece of English by Bartolomeo Vanzetti.
2: Oh, never heard of him. Say, Ellen, this car... Hey, you don't mean Vanzetti of Sacco and Vanzetti?
0: Yes, the same man.
2: You mean you're going to read something he wrote?
0: Yes, I was going to.
3: But now he's not. Michael didn't understand.
2: Well, why would you ever think of such a dumb thing in the first place?
0: It's part of a series. I read many such letters to my classes.
2: You mean letters by anarchists?
0: No, I mean letters by men who are not professional writers, like Lincoln and General Sherman.
2: Well,
0: and...
2: is this editorial going to be printed?
6: We discovered it too late to stop it.
2: And this kid didn't submit it to the publications committee.
6: Unfortunately, he did not. Ellen, dear, Mrs. Damon and I must be running along. I have a committee meeting.
8: What committee?
6: Come, Blanche.
8: Oh, yes. That little committee.
9: Well, I'll get your things for you.
2: I hope this thing isn't too bad. Now, you better deny it quick, Tanner. I tell you, I'll call the papers in the morning.
0: No, thank you. I'll take care of it.
10: Hey, what's going on here?
2: I'm just telling Turner here we've had enough of this Red business among the students and the faculty. We don't want any more.
0: This isn't Red, Mr. Keller.
2: Well, maybe not, but it looks bad. We don't want anything Red or even pink taught here.
0: But who's to decide what's Red and pink?
2: You. Well, we are. Somebody's got to decide what's fit to teach. If we don't, who would?
6: I thought the faculty had...
2: No, sir. You fellas are too wishy-washy. We saw that in the Chapman case. Americanism is what we want taught here.
0: Fine, but how do you define Americanism?
2: Well, everybody knows what Americanism is. What do you believe in?
0: Well, I believe that a college should be concerned with ideas. Not just your ideas or my ideas, but all ideas.
2: No, sir. That's the trouble. There's too many ideas floating around. You put ideas of any kinds into young people's heads, and the first thing you know, they start believing them.
6: On the contrary, I have been putting ideas into young people's heads for 42 years, with no visible results whatever.
8: Come, Frederick.
4: Good night, Ellen.
11: Good night.
4: Lovely party.
11: Yes, indeed. Delightful.
2: Turner, you better think twice before you read anything. I can promise you the trustees will clamp down on any professor who tries anything funny. I'm telling you that for your own good.
12: Say, I thought we were going to have some fun. Let's break this up.
3: Tommy.
12: How about some
3: come
12: records?
3: Come out in the
12: hall. Is this for?
3: Tommy, have you had too much to drink?
0: No, not enough.
3: Your eyes have that funny look.
0: Did you hear what Mr. Keller just said to me? I don't like to be talked to like that.
3: Tommy, you're not going to go ahead and read that letter, are you?
0: Yes, Ellen, I think maybe I have to.
3: Tommy, try to be practical for once. Do you think Joe would do something that would get him into trouble just because somebody irritated him?
0: Oh, Joe, I wish you would try to understand the way I feel about this, but no, you see how Joe would feel. That's very plain to you, isn't it?
3: Yes, it is. Joe wouldn't get all mixed up.
0: I'm not all mixed up. I'm trying to understand what goes on in your mind. It can't be like Joe Ferguson's mind.
3: You and your mind. I have to go through such a lot with your mind.
0: Maybe you wouldn't if you understood it better.
3: Oh, I know I'm too dumb for you.
0: No, Ellen, I didn't say that.
3: Oh, yes, you did. You said Joe and I were stupid.
0: No, I said he was.
3: But he isn't. He's a big man. In some ways, he's smarter than you.
0: Well, you ought to know.
3: Hey, look, Tommy, what are we fighting about?
0: You said I was dumb.
3: Tommy, you've had too many drinks, so you wouldn't say that.
0: No, I haven't, but I don't feel very well. I feel very unhappy and slightly sick.
3: Oh, I'll get you some bicarbonate of soda.
0: No, you won't. I'll go upstairs and lie down for a few minutes. I can do that much. Let's not bring this down to the level of bicarbonate of soda.
3: Tommy, I didn't...
12: Anything matter?
3: No, Well, Tommy's not feeling very well.
12: And what was that stuff between you and him?
3: Oh, it's nothing, really. I'll tell you all about it tomorrow.
12: Hey, listen to what they're playing. Remember, Ellen? Dance? Come on. Ah, gee, this takes me back. The May dance, remember?
3: I'm a little rusty, Joe. I haven't danced in, I don't remember when. It makes me feel young.
12: Who stole my heart away? I can answer that. Ellen. Oh, Ellen.
3: Joe, please. Joe. Say, how many cocktails did I have?
13: Ed, get away from that ice cream. You have had enough.
14: All right.
13: Oh, look, Ed.
4: Joe and Ellen, just like the old days, dancing together.
2: They make a darn handsome couple, don't they?
12: Ah, she dances like a dream.
3: Oh, Tommy, are you all right?
0: Yes, I'm all right. Well, don't let me spoil the party.
2: Oh, party's breaking up anyway, Tommy. I don't want to miss any of that rally.
3: Tommy, did you take the bicarbonate?
0: Yes. You go to the rally, Ellen. I'll go out in the yard and cool off. Well, good night, everybody. You're coming to lunch tomorrow, aren't you, Joe?
12: Oh, yes, sir.
0: That's what I thought.
15: Hey, look, it's the team and the band.
2: Come on, let's step on it.
12: Yeah, boy, it sounds good. Gosh, doesn't that take you back?
13: Where we go after the rally?
12: I'll take you all to the Dixie Club. Oh. What do you say, Ellen?
3: It would be fun. No, I'm not going. I'm going to stay here and get you to bed, Tommy.
0: No, I'd rather you didn't, really.
15: Hey, they're stopping in front of the house.
16: Hey, Mr. Ferguson, we brought the band over to escort you to the rally. You're going to ride in the X-Line buggy.
2: The X-Line buggy?
16: Let's
2: wow!
16: Get fun.
12: Okay, fellas, what do you say, Ellen? You ride with me. Some fun, huh?
15: Yeah. All right, Trey.
12: Hit it, Ed!
17: And if we win the game, we'll buy a keg of booze, drink to old Midwestern till we wobble in our shoes.
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0: rah, rah.

0: Now, Act Two of the Best Plays production of The Male Animal, starring Elliot Nugent and Martha Scott, with John Gerstead and Nancy Nugent. Here again is John Chapman.
1: The time, 1 o'clock, Saturday, the day of the big game. Whirling Joe Ferguson, with all the spare china salvaged from the luncheon, is explaining Midwestern secret weapons to Ellen and Pat.
2: Now, Skolsky cuts down the left side line and takes out Wupperman. Now, Michigan is charging in on Lindstrom and Wirasaka. But Wally really has it. It's a fake.
3: Hooray!
4: Oh, I'll get it.
2: It's an old play, so corny only a football genius like Coach Sprague would use.
5: Hello, Dr. Damon.
6: Hello.
5: Won't you come in and wait? Tommy's out somewhere. I'm not really sure
6: well,
5: where.
6: Well, I can't wait very long. I brought this for Thomas.
4: Oh, is that the literary magazine?
6: It's a powder magazine.
4: Ed Keller called. He's on his way over here.
2: Yeah, he called me this morning. He was fit to be tied. He called the trustees fascists. That kid is dangerous, un-American.
6: Oh, no,
4: not really. He's from an old Chillicothe family.
2: Well, Tommy better deny this pretty fast and get himself in the clear, I'm telling you. Say, where is Tommy?
4: I don't know.
2: You don't think he may be a little sore about your going out with me last night?
4: Oh, I don't know, Joe. I'm all upset.
2: Shall I answer?
4: Would you?
2: Hi, Ed.
7: Turner here?
4: No, he isn't.
7: Well, I want to see him before the game. Tell him to call my office. Ellen, you tell your husband what I said.
2: Look, Ed, it isn't Ellen's fault.
7: Well, it isn't my fault either. Here I kept this whole weekend free. I've got my office full of 18-year-old bourbon so we fellas could cut loose a little. And look what happens. All we need now is to wear a socket to fumble a punt. You coming, Joe?
2: Yeah. I'll see you later, Ellen.
4: Dr. Damon,
2: mm-hmm.
4: Would you read this letter if you were Tommy?
6: My dear, for 42 years I have read nothing to my classes written later than the first half of the 17th century.
4: There must be some way, some compromise. It wouldn't be too humiliating.
6: Yes. The policy of appeasement. I can't wait any longer for Thomas. Tell him that if he decides not to read the letter, I shall feel easier in my mind. Much easier. And slightly disappointed. Good afternoon, my dear.

0: Pat, you've got to listen to my side.
1: You get out of here, Michael Barnes. You haven't got a side.
0: I'm not trying to ruin Professor Turner's life or my life or anybody's life. It's the principle of the thing you won't see.
1: Oh, the principle. Making a fool of yourself over a principle.
0: All right, Pat. I'm very glad to know the qualities you admire in a man. They are certainly the noble virtues, and I'm sure that Wally is lousy with them.
1: Oh, make up your mind who you're imitating. Ralph, Waldo, Emerson, or Hemingway. You writer.
0: Now, who's imitating Hemingway?
1: Oh, I wish you'd go away.
0: I'm going. I'm going for good. I'm going out of your life.
1: The door's bolted, you dope.
2: What are you doing with that doorknob?
0: Here.
2: Oh, thanks.
0: I was just going.
2: You look terrible, Michael. Has somebody done something to you?
0: Patricia. Oh, I suppose it's just as well. I found out what she wants in life. A handsome, half-witted halfback.
2: Yes, I know how that feels. Michael, come back in about an hour, will you? I want to give you a piece of my mind.
0: Yes, sir.
3: Is that you, Tommy?
0: Mm-hmm.
3: Cat upstairs, crying.
0: Hello.
3: Hello. I was beginning to get worried. Where were you since breakfast?
0: Oh, I was walking.
3: Well, Dr. Damon's been here, and Ed Keller, and the newspapers have been calling up. There's going to be an awful lot of trouble if you don't hurry up and deny that story of Michael's. Or have you done it?
0: No, I haven't denied it.
3: You mean you've made up your mind to read it? Is that what you've been walking around for? Oh, Tommy, I don't know what to say to you.
2: Maybe you've said enough already.
3: Well, that isn't very kind.
2: No, but last night I began to see you and myself, clearly, for the first time.
3: Tommy, if this is a story you're writing and you're trying it out on me, it isn't very good.
2: Oh, I saw you and Joe clearly, too.
3: Oh, you saw him kiss me. I thought that was it.
2: No. No, I didn't. Did he kiss you? Well, that's fine. I have been meaning to ask you, what became of Houseman's last poems?
3: Tommy, I want you to stop this. Oh, let those books alone. If you're going to be jealous, be jealous. But don't act like the lead in a senior class play.
2: I'm just trying to tell you that I don't care what you and Joe do. I'm trying to tell you I think it's fine. It's very lucky he came back just now.
3: What do you mean?
2: I mean that on the money I make, I can go on fine alone. Reading whatever I want to my classes. That's what I want, and that's what I'm going to do. We get in each other's way.
3: Why haven't you said all this before?
2: Well, we hadn't split up on this letter issue for one thing, and then there was no place for you to go.
3: Oh, you mean you waited to tell me all this until Joe came along? Well, I thought you were jealous of Joe. I could understand that. No, you aren't the least bit aroused at the idea of his kissing me out in the dark. For hours.
2: No, I'm not.
3: You just want somebody to take me off your hands. I suppose any man would do as well as Joe.
2: Oh, he's not just any man, and you know it. He's always been in love with you, and you've always been in love with him.
3: That's ridiculous.
2: I saw you dancing together, like angels. I saw you together years ago, when I was young enough and dumb enough to believe that I really took you away from him. There is something that happens when you two dance together that doesn't happen when we dance together.
3: All right, have it your way. I've gone around 10 years mooning about Joe. Well, maybe I have. Maybe I have, because I'm certainly sick of you right now.
2: Ellen. Ellen, listen.
3: Oh, never mind. All right.
4: Well, hello, kids. You ready for...
2: Oh, I'm sorry if I... Hello, Joe.
4: Hello.
2: I brought the rum. You and Ellen have some rum.
4: Oh, right now? Oh, what's the matter? Maybe I could talk to Ed.
2: Huh? No, I don't want that. I'll run my own life my own way.
3: That's what it's about. Tommy wants to live alone.
4: What?
3: He wants to be left alone.
4: I beg your pardon?
3: Us, Tommy and me, we're breaking up.
4: Just before the game? You're both crazy. Maybe I better go.
2: Not at all. You are not exactly a stranger around here. You knew Ellen as long ago as I did. Then I barged in and took her away from you.
4: No, you didn't. You had nothing to do with it. She got sore at me on account of another girl.
2: Oh, that's where I came in.
4: Ellen and I had a fight. You came in later.
3: Joe, do we have to...
2: It's all right. It's his turn.
4: She threw something at me. She thought I went away with this girl. I mean...
2: Never mind. I know what you mean.
4: Well, I thought Ellen never wanted to see me again. I guess I was dumb. Brenda says it shows you like me.
2: Who's Brenda? Another girl?
4: It's my wife.
2: Oh, sorry.
4: Brenda's always been jealous of Ellen. She found a picture of you.
0: What picture?
3: I gave him a picture. He wouldn't give it back.
4: You were wearing that floppy hat, red.
0: She looks nice in hats like that.
3: No!
4: Now, look what you've done.
2: Look what you've done. Don't touch her. She doesn't want to be touched when she's crying.
4: I've seen her cry. I know what to do.
2: Oh, you do.
4: She cried when we had that fight about that girl. She was lying on the floor, kicking and crying on her stomach.
3: I was not.
2: Be careful what you say.
4: I picked her up then.
2: Well, you're not going to pick her up now.
3: Oh, will you both please let me alone? Will you please go away?
4: There. She wants you to go away, and I don't blame her if this is the way you treat her. I wouldn't have stood for it 10 years ago, and I'm not going to stand for it now.
2: What are you going to do?
4: I'm going to get her away from all this. It isn't nice. You've certainly messed things up, brother.
2: Don't call me brother. I can't stand that now.
4: If Ellen weren't here, I'd call you worse than brother.
3: Well, I'm not going to be here. Will you please stop, both of you, bandying me back and forth?
2: Nobody's bandying you, Ellen.
3: I know when I'm being bandied. I don't want either one of you. You can both go to the devil.
2: She means me.
4: She said both of us.
2: She was looking at me. Well, I'm being broad-minded. I'm taking things in my stride.
4: But what makes me think you're still crazy about her and are up to something or other?
2: Don't be acute. I can't stand you being acute.
4: Well, I'm not dumb.
2: Yes, you are. But she's always been in love with you. This thing is too deep for jealousy or for anything but honesty. A woman must not go on living with a man when she dances better with another man.
4: That's silly. That's
2: you had better go upstairs and comfort her. She'll be expecting you.
4: Oh, no. No, not me. It doesn't seem right somehow for me to go upstairs.
2: This is not a moment for cheap moralizing.
4: Well, all right. All right.
0: What's the matter, Mr. Turner?
2: Don't you ever knock. Hello, Michael.
0: I came back, like you said.
2: They'll probably do something to you, especially if we lose to Michigan.
0: Oh, don't worry about me. I've put it out of my mind.
2: It's ended.
0: Simply as that.
2: And there's a girl who could sit with you and talk about Shelley. What was that?
0: I'm sure I don't know.
2: What were you saying?
0: She sure revealed the true stature of her character. She goes off to Hennick's with that football player.
2: I saw them, sitting right in the front window drinking 7-Up. He uses a straw.
0: Yes, but he's handsome. What's more, he whirls. He's a hunter. He comes home at night with meat slung over his shoulder, while you sit there drawing pictures on the walls of your cave.
2: I see. Maybe I ought to hit him with a ball bat.
0: No, you'd miss him. You see, Michael, you are a civilized man, and if the male animal in you doesn't like the full implications of that, he must, nevertheless, be swayed by reason. You do not fight for your woman. Nowadays, the man and his wife and the other man talk it over, quietly and calmly. They all go out to dinner together.
2: Oh, Mr. Turner, I wish I were like you. Middle-aged, settled down, happily married, and through with all this hell you feel when you're young and in love.
0: Middle-aged?
2: Well, yes. Well, you know what Rupert Brooke says. That time when all is over and love has turned to kindliness. Mr. Turner, is kindliness peaceful?
0: Don't ask me.
4: I give up.
0: You look ruffled. What ruffled you?
4: Do we have to discuss these things in front of this boy?
2: I am not a boy.
0: Michael, would you wait out in the garden?
2: All right.
4: Oh, I wish I was in Pittsburgh.
0: What happened?
4: She was bitter about you. She picked up something you'd given her and threw it against the wall and broke it into 1,000 pieces.
0: What was it?
4: Well, I didn't see it till after she threw it.
0: Oh.
4: Hey, look at the time. I don't want to miss this game. You know, I sort of wish Stalinkowitz wasn't laid up, don't you?
0: I haven't given it much thought one way or the other.
4: Of course, they may not give Brenda a divorce.
0: I think they will.
4: I don't suppose we ought to go and leave Ellen.
3: Well, it's time for getting started, isn't it?
4: Ellen.
3: Don't you realize what time it is?
4: I'll get the game on the radio.
0: How are you?
3: Me? I'm fine.
0: That's good.
4: Come on, we just got time.
0: Ellen, you forgot your thermos bottle. You'd better make a note of this, Joe. It gets cold in stadiums late in the afternoon, and, well, Ellen gets chilly sometimes, so she likes to have hot coffee.
2: Here's your thermos, Alan.
1: Oh!
5: Hey, hey, did you slap her?
2: No, I kicked her.
5: Hey, hey, hey, they're coming out on the field. We'll miss the kickoff. Come on!

0: He is probably still running with that ball. I think we must have another drink. Possibly.
1: All right, all right.
2: Hey! Hey! That's the way to talk to him.
0: Hmm.
2: Hey!
3: What do you want?
1: Coyote, we feel that we should like to have something more to drink.
3: There ain't no more to drink. I'll make y'all some black coffee.
1: Yes. What did she say?
0: Nothing.
1: Oh. Let's see, where was I? Do you know the first law of human nature?
0: Yes. Self-propagation.
1: Not anymore. No, that is gone with last year's nightingale.
0: Gone with last year's rose.
1: Yes, defense of the home. Defense of the home against prowlers and predatory prowlers. Do you know what the tiger does when the sanctity of his home is jeopardized?
0: I know. You told me. He talks it over with the other man, quietly and calmly.
1: And let us take the wolf. What does he do? I mean, when they come for his mate, he tears them to pieces.
0: But we are civilized men, aren't we?
1: So does the leopard, and the lion, and the hawk. Yes, they all tear them to pieces without a word.
0: Oh, but you said we should give up our women.
1: Let us say that the tiger wakes up one morning and finds that the wolf has come down on the fold. What does...
0: Wait.
1: Before I tell you what he does, I should like to tell you what he does not do.
0: Yes, sir.
1: He does not expose everybody to a humiliating intellectual analysis. No. He comes out of his corner like this. The bull elephant in him is aroused.
0: Can't you stick to one animal?
1: No. No. No, that's my point. All animals are the same, including the human being. We are male animals, too.
0: You said...
1: Even the penguin. Yep. There it is. In us, always. Though it may be asleep, the male animal, the mate. When you're married long enough, you become a mate. Think of the sea lion for a minute.
0: All right.
1: Now, his mate is lying there in a corner of the cave, on a bed, little bed of tender boughs or something. Is that all right, tender boughs?
0: Yeah.
1: All right. Now, who comes swimming quietly in through the early morning mist? Very sleek and very powerful, dancing and whirling and throwing kisses?
0: Joe Ferguson.
1: Yes. And what do I do?
0: You say hello.
1: Oh, the sea lion knows better. He snarls, he gores, he roars with his antlers. He knows that love is a thing you do something about. He knows that love is a thing that words can kill. All women like a man who does something, and all male animals fight for the female, from the land crab to the bird of paradise. They don't just sit and talk. They act. I hope I have made all this clear to you. Are there any questions? No, sir.
4: Tommy. What in the world have you been doing?
1: Drinking.
4: What for?
1: We were celebrating. Ellen, I think perhaps you had better go away for a little while.
4: Don't worry. I'll be down in a minute, Joe.
5: Well, some football game, was it? If Wally hadn't snared that pass, I think it...
1: Where have you been all this time?
5: Hey, you guys are pie-eyed.
1: Did you hear that, Michael? Let us clear the furniture.
5: Why?
1: I don't want you to break anything when you fall.
5: I'm not going to fall.
1: Oh, yeah, sure. I am going to knock you cold. Now, Tommy, let's sit down and talk this over.
5: Ooh,
1: talk, he says, to a man of action. Sit down, he says, to a tigress and her cub.
5: Well, how did you guys get so cockeyed? I wish Ellen to hurry up. Hey, Cleota!
1: Don't call for help. I could take you and Cleota right in the same ring.
5: Get away from me, Tommy. I'd break you in two, and I don't want to do that. Now, how would it look if I came here and took Ellen and knocked you down on the way out?
6: Hey! Hey, now you started my sinus trouble.
1: Out in the backyard.
5: Ow!
6: Don't push me, my nose!
1: I'll push you.
6: All right!
4: Michael, where are they? What's going on?
0: Fighting.
4: Fighting? What about?
0: Penguins.
4: Penguins?
6: Right in the eye. Tear her in

0: Hello, Ellen. How's Tommy?
1: The doctor says he can get up this afternoon.
0: No concussion, then?
1: Yes, a little. Well, I'm all mixed up. I want to go away someplace where I can think.
2: Hello, Pat.
1: Tommy, you shouldn't be up.
2: Oh, I'm all right. Morning. What day is this?
1: Monday. You ought to lie down.
3: How do you feel? Would you like a hard-boiled egg?
2: No, thank you. Nothing hard. My teeth hurt.
0: Michael's been suspended. He's leaving town.
1: I'm sorry.
0: He's coming over to drive Tommy to class. I'd better catch him outside.
1: Well, how do you feel?
2: Very strange.
1: Is everything clear to you now?
2: Well, it's clear in the center. It's kind of fuzzy around the edges.
1: Well, I know you think I'm not very bright or something.
2: No, I know.
1: You got me all mixed up on Friday, and you were even less helpful on Saturday.
2: That wasn't me Saturday. That was a drunken sea lion.
1: I rather liked you as a sea lion.
2: Yes, I must have been very funny. The point is, I don't want any pity.
4: Hello.
1: Oh, hello, Joe.
4: I'm sorry, Tommy. I didn't hit you hard. You slipped and hit your head on a bench.
2: I know. What's the matter with your hand?
4: You kind of bit me. Oh. Ed's out in the car. We just chased a reporter away hanging around out there. Hey, could I have a little slug or something? I got the galloping jumps. I can use a little drink. Haven't slept for two nights.
2: Worrying about something?
4: Yeah, my cold's worse.
2: Want some cleansing tissue?
4: No, I don't want some cleansing tissue. Look, have you got a Pennsylvania timetable around?
1: Here's your drink, Joe. Where are you going, dear?
2: I'm not going. Oh, what?
4: Huh?
1: Dear?
4: Oh, well, I gotta be in Washington tomorrow.
1: But that's going to rush me.
4: What do you mean?
1: Well, Joe, I thought you and I would start out tonight and...
2: What did you say?
4: Could I have a little more scotch?
1: Well, I don't want you to get drunk, Joe.
2: Would you mind explaining this, Ellen?
1: Well, now, Tommy, you've made your plans, and I have to make mine.
2: Yeah, but not like this, not running
1: off... Are you afraid of a scandal? Pittsburgh's a very big town. Nobody need know anything about it.
4: About what?
1: About us. About our eloping together.
2: Ellen.
4: But you see, I don't live in Pittsburgh. I live in Sewickley. And my boss lives there, too, and my mother. My mother's not very well. Besides, it's a Presbyterian town.
1: You're not being very gallant, Joe.
2: No. Are you trying to get out of this?
4: No, but I come from a long line of married people.
5: I can't sit out in that car all day, you know.
4: I'm sorry, Ed. I forgot about you.
5: Is he able to talk?
4: Lord, yes.
5: Well, then, turn and listen. We had a trustees meeting in the president's office. Michael Barnes is out, and you're on your way out. You'll be asked to resign tonight.
1: Oh, Tommy.
4: Ed's trying to help him while there's still time. After tonight, it'll be too late.
2: What do you care what happens tonight? You won't be here.
1: Do you mind if I stay here just a little while, Tommy?
2: Why shouldn't you stay? It's your house.
5: There's just one thing you can do, Turner.
1: Ed, wait a minute. Tommy, I know that reading this letter must mean something to you. Oh, I wish I could understand. I wish I understood what you're fighting for. Whether it's something you really believe in and love or just your own selfish pride. I think you got into this because you were mad at me.
5: I don't see what she's talking about.
2: All right, Ellen, I'll try to explain what this means to me. Perhaps originally pride had something to do with this and jealousy, mm-hmm. But now it's not about you and me. This is bigger than any of us.
1: Is it?
5: It must be a masterpiece. That letter must be quite a nice piece of propaganda.
2: Why don't you read it and find out?
5: I don't read things like that.
2: You don't even know what you're objecting to.
6: Oh, excuse me,
2: Well, come in, Dr. Damon. You are just in time.
6: Oh? Has the Inquisition moved its headquarters?
2: I'm just about to read the Inquisition a letter from one of its victims.
5: That's about enough of that.
6: This may not be wise, Thomas.
2: No, sir, it may not be wise, but it's necessary. I didn't start out to lead a crusade. I simply mentioned one day that I meant to read to my class three letters written by men whose profession was not literature, but who had something sincere to say. Once I had declared that very harmless intention, the world began to shake. Great institutions trembled, and football players descended upon me and my wife. I realized then I was doing something important.
5: Well, you make it sound mighty innocent, reading Lincoln and General Sherman and Vanzetti. What was the reason you gave for picking out Vanzetti?
2: Originally, I chose him to show that broken English can sometimes be very moving and eloquent, but now...
5: Manzetti was an anarchist. He was executed for murder.
2: He was accused of murder, but thousands of people believe he was executed simply because of the ideas he believed in.
5: That's a dangerous thing to bring up.
2: No, it's a dangerous thing to keep down. I'm fighting for a teacher's rights, but if you want to make this political, all right. You can't suppress ideas because you don't like them. Not in this country. Not yet. Dr. Damon, don't you see, this isn't about Vanzetti. This is about us. We're holding the last fortress of free thought. And if we surrender to prejudice and dictation, well, we're cowards.
6: May we hear the letter in a slightly calmer mood, perhaps?
2: Yes, sir. Here it is. Now, this may disappoint you a little, Mr. Keller. It's not inflammatory, so it might even make you feel a little silly. At least I hope so. Vanzetti wrote this in April 1927, just after he was sentenced to die. It's been printed in many newspapers, and it appears in this book, but you could destroy every printed copy of it, and it wouldn't die out of the language, because a great many people know it by heart. If it had not been for these things, I might have lived out my life talking at street corners to scorning men. I might have died unmarked, unknown, a failure. Now we are not a failure. Never in our full life could we hope to do so much work for tolerance, for justice, for man's understanding of man, as now we do by accident. Our words, our lives, our pain, nothing. The taking of our lives, the lives of a good shoemaker and a poor fish peddler, all. That last moment belongs to us. That agony is our triumph. Well, that's it.
7: Well, that isn't so bad. That isn't a bad letter.
5: Is that all of it?
2: Yes, that's all.
7: And maybe Tommy's right. I don't see that it would do so much harm.
5: Oh, yes, it will. If he reads this letter to his class, he'll get a lot of those kids worried about that man. Make socialists out of him.
7: I'm worried about him already.
5: No, I won't have it. You fellas are trying to defy the authorities of the trustees. I wouldn't care if that letter were by Alexander Hamilton.
2: Neither would I. The principle is exactly the same.
7: Well, then read something else. Why can't you read Hoover?
5: Yeah.
2: Hoover can't write as well as Vanzetti.
5: That's a terrible thing to say. You'll get in trouble saying things like that.
3: Joe, you have some influence around here.
2: I can fight my own battles, Ellen. I don't want self-sacrifice from you.
5: What?
3: Oh, yes, you always know that.
5: Oh, do we always have to have women butting into this?
7: Ellen isn't women. She's Tommy's wife.
3: No, I'm not.
5: No, Turner, it comes to the... You know what? Do you mean to tell me that you two are not... No, we can't have that in this school.
3: It's Joe and I that are going away together.
5: Yeah, will you let me... You and Joe are going to do what?
7: You know, don't look at me.
3: You might as well tell him now. I'm going to Pittsburgh with Joe.
5: Why, you can't do that. The newspapers... Why, that would be worse than the letter.
6: I think I shall get a breath of fresh air.
5: Now, get this straight. If we can keep sex out of this for a minute... If you read that letter today, you're out of this university tomorrow. You take this stand, and you stand alone.
6: Mr. Keller, for 42 years, I have followed a policy of appeasement. I might say I've been kicked around this institution by one Edward K. Keller after another.
5: There is only one Edward K. Keller.
6: There has always been at least one. But there is an increasing element in the faculty which resents your attitude towards any teacher who raises his voice or so much as clears his throat. I warn you that if you persist in persecuting Thomas Turner, you will have a fight on your hands, my friend.
5: Do you think Bryson and Cressinger and I are afraid of a few dissatisfied bookworms who work for $3,500 a year?
6: These men are distinguished scholars who have made this university what it is.
5: They've made it what it is. What about me? Who's getting this new stadium? Who brought Coach Sprague here from Southern Methodist?
7: He means this thing is bigger than stadiums and coaches, Ed.
5: Nothing's bigger than the new stadium.
0: Come on in, Michael.
5: Now what?
8: We're circulating petitions, Mr. Turner. Show them, Pat.
0: We've got 357 names. Come on, Mike. We've got to hit Fraternity Row.
6: I think I should go home. Have my Ovaltine and lie down.
7: Say, Ed, look. This thing has been signed by Stolenkowitz and Wirasaka.
5: What? They can't do this to me. Two of the biggest men in the university signing a red petition. You, the greatest halfback we ever had, running away with a woman. Why, they'll never ask us to the Rose Bowl now.
2: What is the Rose Bowl?
5: I'm getting out of this house. You coming, Joe?
2: No.
5: You can't depend upon anybody. Turner, I'll kick you out if it's the last thing I do.
7: Well, I suppose Ed will never speak to me again.
2: I have to get to my class or I'll be late.
3: Tommy.
2: I know.
3: You know what?
2: Well, I know what you're going to say, but I don't want substitutes, Ellen. I don't want loyalty.
7: What's the matter with that? Now, look, let me handle this. I just want to say I came to this city to see a football game.
3: Oh, no, you didn't. You came for me. You haven't been here to a football game in 10 years. You wait until you and Brenda are separated, and then you come for me.
2: Yes, subconsciously you came here for Ellen, so don't try to deny it.
3: Well, I'm ready to go.
2: You didn't pack anything.
3: I've been packed for 3 days.
2: Well, so long, Joe. Oh, I know you'll get Ellen a place of her own. For a little while, anyhow. Ellen, you can take that four poster money with you, and I'll have one more check coming, too.
7: What's four poster money?
3: We were saving up to buy a new bed.
7: Oh, no. There we go again.
2: Ellen, please.
3: Oh, go on. Put on your coat. Comb your hair. If you're going to get kicked out of school, you can't go over there looking like a tramp.
2: All right.
7: Ellen, don't worry about Tommy. He's sure to get another job. He's had more publicity than Wally Myers.
3: Oh, I don't care what becomes of him.
7: You're still crazy about the guy, aren't you?
3: I'm kind of scared of him. He used to be just nice, but now he's wonderful. What he's trying to do is wonderful. Why, he wouldn't let me or you or anybody stop him, not even Ed.
7: Yeah, but he can't dance.
3: Who wants to dance now?
7: Come on, Ellen. This is important.
3: What are you talking about?
7: The important thing about dancing is that the man has got to leave. Right, Tommy?
3: Tommy, were you... Did you...
2: May I cut in?
3: Tommy, let me go.
2: No, I think you're wonderful, too.
3: You think I'm dumb? Were you listening?
2: No.
7: Hey, now, don't start that again.
2: Hey, Joe, why don't you go back to your wife? Maybe she still likes you. We can send her a wire.
7: Don't worry about me, brother. I sent her a wire this morning.
2: Well, that's that. Quit leading.
3: I'm not leading. You were listening.
2: You were yelling. Well, turn.
3: Well, make me turn. Don't be so rough. Put your hat on straight. You look terrible.

0: You have just heard the Best Plays production of The Male Animal, starring Elliot Nugent and Martha Scott. And here once more is your host, drama critic John Chapman.
1: And so, even though there has been a great deal of trouble, everybody's happy. The professor and the rebellious campus editor have won their righteous battles, and the fuss budgets have been confounded. That's a good thing about plays. They often work out better than real life does. Which is why we enjoy them, I guess. Thanks, Miss Scott, Mr. Nugent, Mr. Thurber, and company for the fun. Next week, we shall be looking not for laughter, but for excitement. Our best play will be Sidney Kingsley's excellent police station melodrama detective story. Our leading detective will be Wendell Corey, and his station house partner will be James Westerfield, who won prizes for his performance in the original production on Broadway. This is Chapman saying goodbye until next week.
0: The Male Animal was transcribed and adapted for radio by Ernest Kinoy. Heard in the cast were Joe Julian as Wally, Ralph Bell as Ed Keller, Lawson Zerbe as Joe Ferguson, Edwin Jerome as Dean Damon, Edith Gresham as Myrtle Keller, Marjorie Maud as Blanche Damon, and from the Broadway cast, Eula Bell Moore as Cleota, John Gerstead as Michael, and Nancy Nugent as Patricia. Best Plays is an NBC production supervised by William Welch and directed by Edward King. Your announcer is Fred Collins.

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3: Especially worthwhile when the play's principal character. Formed by the actor who originated the part on.
4: I suppose I better tell you before somebody else down in this house.
5: Murder?
4: Glass fronted cupboard. It's right here. Here how it happened. How it really
6: was. You've got to manage to.
7: Well, you should. I'm not the one in this family who snaps pictures.
6: It might come in useful, then.
7: Oh, how can you say such a thing?
6: It'll make out to be done, and quickly.
7: Yes.
8: Winnie, if you please, Winnie. Winnie!
9: Yes, Father?
8: Remick, stop that thumping. Oh, you cannot!
6: One more thing. Remember to ask him about my brandy? Hard when you're half out of your mind. Just worry and want to sleep, not to have a drink now. Stop. Of a lifetime. Probably Charlie Ammon from the next door. He's going to get fooled. Only two small ones.
7: It's Weasons, boy.
6: Well. Gave me a bit of a turn, you cannot. In sudden light.
8: Well, that is.
6: I do, man. Here's a... Well, come in and get warm. You must be frozen. Put your coat on this chair, my man. Yes, quite right, too. I'm afraid you're up in this spare room because we haven't got one. Angaroos, what we'll see. Well, it's not.
7: Oh, no, please. You stay up to Will for a bit. He so seldom gets...
6: Winnie, haven't you got a kiss? Well, then, Jim, we can have a quiet beer by the fire. Suppose you plan to look up some of your father's people? Couldn't pinch your precious money, couldn't touch it.
8: Don't you be a young fool. This is the chance of your lifetime. Think it over.
4: I don't need to think it over. I'm quite...
8: Just till the end of the month. I swear I'll... Oh, yeah, you're not going. I mustn't let you. Not like this. I'll give myself. Can't feel it.
6: Oh, no.
4: I came...
6: Oh, where's Winnie?
7: In the kitchen.
6: Straight in here to you?
7: Yes, why?
6: I just wondered
7: that... Boyd act like that, especially not knowing his will.
6: Of course. In time.
7: Oh, I'm sorry. That's why you were still very wet last night. We had a young...
8: I wish you'd stop talking about me not being well. It's absolute nonsense. I haven't touched them.
6: Must be there.
8: You stay away from there, you little rascal. Get out of my garden, you will. Go away. Stay away, you little devil.
4: Why, I dropped over this afternoon. All these houses up for sale.
6: We are not... I don't care if there are 1,000 other places. I'm going to have this place.
7: What?
6: We'll find it, I tell you.
7: You're the one who's in school. Ask your teachers these things. That's what they're for.
9: Poisons.
6: Annie.
7: Yeah, Will. Put that book down before he finds it. Put it down this minute, do you hear?
9: Oh, all right.
6: Hold off a deal.
7: You mean you made a bit of money?
9: Oh, that.
7: 30,000. How can you have made all that, Will?
9: Way to school.
7: Will, this isn't a joke, is it? Come away from that window and talk to me. I've always wanted a house in the country.
6: House?
9: You could have anything she wanted.
6: Exactly.
7: Oh, Will, no, you didn't. Well, must have been a great temptation. For the taking? Will, what is it? Well, I was bound to know eventually, wasn't I? Oh, don't, Will, don't. What is it, dear? What have I said?
8: Annie, you've been robbed the bank. Stolen the money.
7: Well, what then?
8: You'll be the death of me.
1: 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Charles Laughton stars in Fletcher Markle's production of...
6: Adam Collins is some...

0: attractive things in my windows.
1: Look at that hat. Imagine me.
0: My wife wishes to purchase a dress.
1: Not too fancy. Not too.
2: I could buy
1: a bit of material and make my something.
2: Here, if you will, madame. I will show you my collection.
1: I want Mr. Marble to help me select it.
2: Oh, no, madame. He would only interfere.
1: Will.
2: Sit down, monsieur. Sit down. All my customers talk about it.
0: Do you smoke?
2: Oh, no, not yet.
0: Oh, of course, I understand. Well, no. Matter of fact, I bought it myself.
2: Oh, but I cannot listen to such a...
0: Oh, really? It's the truth. Do they, though?
2: They say...
0: I can do it any time. I should be delighted. Do you smoke?
2: Oh, no, not yet.
0: Oh, of course, I understand. Well, no. Matter of fact, I bought it myself.
2: Oh, but I cannot listen to such a story.
0: No, really? It's the truth.
2: People I meet here are so dull.
0: Yes.
2: Marguerite. Oh, I think you're very...
0: It's your fault, you know, if I am.
2: My fault? And why, if you please?
0: You're so... Well, I can't tell you where, can I?
1: All alone, Will. We've never been separated, not since we were married.
0: Possible for me to come to the seashore, dear. There's several business matters to attend to. Perhaps I'll join you and Winnie later.
1: You're so pale, Will. Yet you won't go out in the garden for a bit of sun.
0: I don't want to go into the garden.
1: Lately, nervous and jumpy and...
0: I'm not going away, and that's definite.
1: Well, I'll have to get someone to come in and look after you.
0: You'll do nothing of the sort. How many times must I tell you that I do not want strangers nosing about the place?
1: I don't like going off, leaving you all alone.
0: I don't want to hear another word. Away about 3 weeks, eh?
1: Why?
0: Don't you give another thought to me. I shall be all right.
1: Yes, Winnie?
3: There are 2 bags and want us to take.
1: 2 bags? There can't be. I want the brown leather suitcase. The one we took to Margaret 4 years ago.
0: What's this?
3: Mum sent me to the attic to get an...
0: Attic? I told you never to go out there. Never.
3: But Father!
0: You're not to step foot there again. Do you hear me?
1: But, Will, we need an extra...
0: Why didn't you tell me? I'd have got it for you.
1: I don't know what that second bag...
0: My bag!
1: Your bag, Will.
0: An old one that I had at the bank. Brought it home when I gave up my job. Put it in the attic. Everything about me, do you, Annie? I can have a bag without your knowing it, can't I?
1: Well, of course you can. I didn't mean that at all.
0: I suppose we forget about the bag. I'll go up. I know what it's meant to me, Rita.
2: Will, I must talk to you about my business
0: again.
2: Oh, not
0: this.
2: Darling, do you not care what happens to me?
0: Of course I do.
2: I must have £300. Quickly, I must be made bankrupt.
0: Yes, but 300, what a money that is.
2: Oh, not for you. It's always the way. You say that you love me, that you're grateful. It is I who have given everything,
0: well,
2: and you...
0: That's not fair, Rita. You talk as if I hadn't done anything for you. You had a...
2: I did go to the nursing home to pay for my husband. I do not have one...
0: The other 20 just before that. You seem to think I'm made of money, Rita.
2: What do we like?
0: Now, there's no need to go on like this, Rita. I...
3: Father, we are back.
0: Winnie, Annie, what's the meaning of this coming up in the middle of the night?
1: Help us with these bags, Will. Just set them.
3: Oh, but Mom.
1: At once, do you hear me? This instant.
3: Oh, all right. I'll unpack in the morning.
0: Annie.
1: Oh, Will.
0: Come so soon. Is anything wrong? You weren't supposed to come back for another week. Wait until I close the door.
1: Will, what have you done? What have you done?
0: What are you talking about?
1: The bag Winnie found the day she went up in the attic. The bag with the label Euston Station.
0: What about that?
1: I know whose bag it is. I've found out, Will.
0: I told you it's...
1: Failure. Wynne's boy.
0: What have you found out, Annie? What is it?
1: I want to know what happened that night. Where did Jim go? What became of him?
0: I don't know, Annie. I've never...
1: I'm away from that window. I want to talk to you. I want to know. Is that... I don't believe you, Will. I can tell from the way you talk. Something.
2: You've seen him again?
0: No, it was that first night.
1: You're hiding something from me, and I've got to know. Why do you keep staring up into the garden? What is there out there all these months you've kept staring at it? Oh, no. You've done that, Will, sir. You couldn't have done that.
0: Put yourself together.
1: Oh, your own flesh and blood, your sister's child.
0: It was an accident, Annie. You've got to believe me, Annie.
1: Oh, you buried him in the garden. That's how you got your club filthy that night. You killed him and buried him out there in the rain. Oh,
0: Annie,
1: could you, Will?
0: Annie,
1: oh, could you do it?
0: You needed the money, Annie. All those bills I was having
1: as well. Oh, no.
0: Annie.
1: Oh, could you do it, Will? You murdered him. And all this time he's been out in the garden. I wish I were dead.
0: We never found out. No one knows the boy came in. Everything's covered up. And I went to the station and got him.
1: Will, no. I can't.
0: What, dear?
1: I can't go out there anymore. Ever since last night.
0: I felt I was showing it. It might be worse.
1: No, except that we've been able to with her just before she left last...
0: No, but could he? I didn't want her going out to dances with men of the sort she told us about.
1: But she must have had some reason.
0: Well, if she had, told you any, I had a line. Down on his luck and might be fired if he didn't find...
1: I trust you, Will.
0: Oh, she's better. Thanks very much, Charlie. Better. She...
4: I just heard, you know. Baker's check told us.
0: Days, and then she got wet through coming back.
4: Fortnight?
0: Yes.
4: Might be dropping in.
0: Oh, yes, Annie'll have a nap now. I haven't got anyone, but I'm all right.
4: Nursing and the house and everything. Look here. There's my missus. Just wouldn't let her give you a hand.
0: No, it's all right.
4: Like, of course. One of the doctors.
0: Still, she's really on the mend now.
4: Well, I expect you got plenty to do. Right. And if there should be anything, I...
1: Will?
0: Rita, what are you doing here?
1: I'm not afraid of your wife.
0: You don't understand. She's been...
1: Chance on purpose to talk to you.
0: Don't speak so loud.
1: I don't care.
0: Now look here, Rita. It's no use your coming. All you're going to get from me.
1: That is what you... Go until I'm ready.
0: If you don't go, Rita, I shall have to...
1: What will you do? Fond of her now, eh?
0: Yes.
1: What? That old bundle of rags?
0: You keep your filthy mouth shut. You're not going to talk about...
1: Oh. What I wish to say...
0: Have a penny out of me, see?
1: No. Suppose I say to you that I have £100.
0: You can clear out of here. That's what you can do and never...
1: Suppose I refuse. Suppose I go upstairs and tell your wife a few things.
0: You.
1: While she was away at Bournemouth.
0: They're only trying to frighten me.
1: If you're going up those stairs and tell her everything, then I suppose your wife, she will not know, eh? Your name and all the papers.
0: No.
1: It will all come out. How I visited you here while quiet little restaurants when no one recognized us. Yes. £500. £500, or I will go upstairs to your wife.
5: It'll come back upstairs. Woman's voice talking.
1: A woman. Why, oh. Jump out of your chair and you hold me in your arms. And give me... Do you think I forget that?
0: What was that?
1: Door.
0: Out the back way. He mustn't see you.
1: No, do I.
0: Out before he tries the door.
1: Goodbye, Will.
0: Now go on, get out of there. I don't want to see you. Hurry, through the kitchen.
1: I know the way.
0: But I'm coming. I'm coming.
6: All right, Mr. Marble?
0: Oh, yes, quite, Doctor. Oh. Now, if anything, she's a bit brighter today.
6: Ah. Drank her fruit juice?
0: Every drop.
6: You're not looking too well yourself, Mr. Marble.
0: Oh, I'm all right, Doctor. I'm fine.
6: If you're not careful, we'll be having you down, too. Take a chair out in the garden, as I said.
0: No, not yet, Doctor.
6: I'll go up now.
0: Marble. Doctor, is anything the matter?
6: Yes.
0: Is she...
6: Ordinary.
0: Dead? Dead?
6: She poison in this house?
0: No. Half full.
6: When did you give her the fruit juice?
0: Was on the tray. I know it was. Did you take it?
6: Got this glass from beside her?
0: That's the one. There was only the one glass.
6: No. I want to know.
0: Annie! Annie! Annie! Annie! Annie!
4: Case. Motive was there. The other woman.
7: Of course, I will have to do a bit of repair.

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5: Well, I suppose you plan to look up some of your father's people?
6: Truth is, I don't much like the sound.
5: Couldn't pinch your precious money, couldn't touch it. Don't you be a young fool. This is the chance of your lifetime. Oh, yeah, you're not going. I mustn't let you, not like this. I'll give myself. Blood feel it. Oh, no. No.
6: I came
5: right in here to you.
7: Yes, why?
5: I just wondered that.
7: Will?
5: Of course, in time.
7: Oh, I'm sorry. That's why you were still very wet last night. We had a young...
5: I wish you'd stop talking about me not being well. It's absolute nonsense. I haven't touched them. Must be there. Stay away from there, you little rascal. Get out of my garden, you will. Go away. Stay away, you little devil.
3: Why, I dropped over this afternoon. All these houses up for sale.
5: We are not. I don't care if there are a thousand other places. I'm going to have this place.
7: What?
5: You'll find it, I tell you.
8: That me?
7: Oh, you're the one who's in school. Ask your teachers these things. That's what they're for.
8: I will. Put that book down before he finds it. Put it down this minute, do you hear?
7: Oh, all right.
5: Hold off a deal.
7: You mean you made a bit of money?
8: Oh, that.
7: 30,000. How can you have made all that, Will?
5: That's because I'm not quite such a fool as you.
8: Way to school?
7: Will, this isn't a joke, is it? Come away from that window and talk to me. I've always wanted a house in the country.
5: House?
8: Have anything she wanted.
5: Exactly.
7: Oh, Will, no, you didn't. Well, must have been a great temptation. Money about? Just for the taking? Will, what is it? Well, I was bound to know eventually, wasn't I? Oh, don't, Will, don't. What is it, dear? What have I said?
9: Annie, you've been robbed the bank and stolen the money.
7: Well, what then?
9: You'll be the death of me.
0: 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From Studio One, we continue tonight's full-hour dramatic entertainment. Charles Laughton stars in Fletcher Markle's production of...
5: Adam Collins has some very attractive things in her windows.
8: Look at that hat. Imagine me.
5: How long in, Annie? My wife wishes to purchase a dress.
8: Not too fancy. Not too... I can fit a material and make my son...
10: Here, if you will, madame. I will show you my collection.
7: I want Mr. Marble to help me select it.
10: Oh, me no, madame. He would only interfere.
7: Will.
10: Sit down, monsieur. Sit down. All my customers talk about it.
5: Tell you smoke.
10: No, not yet.
5: Oh, of course, I understand. Matter of fact, I bought it myself.
10: Oh, but I cannot listen to such a...
5: Oh, really? It's the truth. Do they, though?
10: They say...
5: I can do it any time. I should be delighted. Do you smoke?
10: Oh, no, not yet.
5: Oh, of course, I understand. Matter of fact, I bought it myself.
10: Oh, but I cannot listen to such a...
5: Oh, really? It's the truth.
10: People I meet here are so dull. My name? Why, Colin.
5: Yes.
10: Marguerite. Oh, I think you're very...
5: It's your fault, you know, if I am.
10: My fault? And why, if you please?
5: Also, well, I can't tell you where, can I?
7: All alone, Will. We've never been separated, not since we were married.
5: Possible for me to come to the seashore, dear. There's several business matters attended to. Perhaps I'll join you and Winnie later.
7: You're so pale, Will. Yet you won't go out in the garden for a bit of sun.
5: I don't want to go into the garden.
7: Lately, nervous and jumpy and...
5: I'm not going away, and that's definite.
7: Well, I'll have to get someone to come in and look after you.
5: You'll do nothing of the sort. How many times must I tell you that I do not want strangers nosing about the place?
7: I don't like going off, leaving you all alone.
5: I don't want to hear another word. Away about 3 weeks, eh?
7: Why?
5: Don't you give another thought to me. I shall be all right.
7: Yes, Winnie?
11: There are two bags and want us to take.
7: Two bags? There can't be. I want the brown leather suitcase. The one we took to Margaret 4 years ago.
5: What's this?
11: Mum sent me to the the attic to get an...
5: Attic, I told you never to go up there, never.
11: But, Father...
5: You're not to step foot there again, do you hear me?
8: But, Will, we need an extra...
5: Why didn't you tell me? I'd have got it for you.
8: I don't know what that second bag...
5: My bag!
8: Your bag, Will.
5: An old one that I had at the back. Brought it home when I gave up my job. Put it in the attic. Everything about me, do you, Ernie? I can have a bag without your knowing it, can't I?
8: Well, of course you can. I didn't mean that at all.
5: Suppose we forget about the bag. I'll go up. I know what it's meant to me, Rita.
10: What then? What is it you have... I must talk to you about my business darling. Do you not care what happens to me?
5: Of course I...
10: You must have £300. What? Quickly, I must be made bankrupt.
5: Yes, but $300, that is.
10: Oh, not for you. Always the way. You say that you love me. Say that you are grateful. It is I who have given everything, and you...
5: That's not fair, Rita. You talk as if I hadn't done anything for you. You had a...
10: For my husband, I do not have one.
5: The other 20 just before that. You see, I'm made of money, Rita.
10: What do we like?
5: Now, there's no need to go on with this, Rita. I... Winnie, Annie, what's the meaning of this coming up in the middle of the night?
8: Help us with these bags, Will. Just set them.
11: Oh, but Mom.
8: At once, do you hear me, this instant?
11: Oh, all right.
5: Right.
11: I'll unpack in the morning.
5: Annie?
8: Oh, Will.
5: Come so soon. Is anything wrong? You weren't supposed to wait until I close the door.
8: Will, what have you done? What have you done?
5: What are you talking about?
8: The bag Winnie found the day she went up in the attic. The bag with the label Euston Station.
5: What about that?
8: I know whose bag it is. I've found out, Will.
5: I told you it's...
8: Australia. Wynn's boy.
5: What have you found out, Annie? What is it?
8: I want to know what happened that night. Where did Jim go? What became of him?
5: I don't know, Annie. I've never...
8: Come away from that window. I want to talk to you. I want to know. Is that... I don't believe you, Will. I can tell from the way you talk something.
11: You've seen him again?
5: No, it was that first night.
8: You're hiding something from me, and I've got to know. Why do you keep staring out into the garden? What is there out there all these months you've kept staring at? Oh, no, no, no. You couldn't have done that, Will, sir. You couldn't have done that.
5: Pull yourself together.
8: Oh, your flesh and blood, your sister's child.
5: It was an accident, Annie. You've got to believe me, Annie.
8: Oh, you buried him in the garden. That's how you got your clothes filthy that night. You killed him and buried him out there in the rain.
5: No one knows the boy came in. Everything's covered up, and I went to the station and got him.
8: Will, no! No! Will, I can't.
5: What, dear?
8: I can't go out there anymore. Ever since last night.
5: I felt I was showing it. It might be worse.
8: No, except that we've been able to with her just before she left last...
5: No, but could he? I didn't want her going out to dances with men of the sort she told us about.
8: But she must have had some reason.
5: Well, if she had, down on his luck and might be fired if he didn't find £300.
8: I trust you, Will.
5: Oh, she's better, thanks very much, Charlie. Better, she...
3: I just heard, you know. Baker's check told us.
5: Days, and then she got wet through coming back.
3: Fortnight?
5: Yes. Oh, I haven't got anyone, but I'm all right.
3: Nursing and the house and everything. Cooking and all for over a fortnight. Yeah. Look here. There's my missus just... Won't let her give you a hand?
5: No, it's all right. I can manage.
3: Like, of course. One of the
5: doctors... Still, she's really on the mend now.
3: Well, I expect you got plenty to do. Right. And if there should be anything, I...
5: Rita, what are you doing here?
10: I'm not afraid of your wife.
5: You don't understand. She's been...
10: Bounce on purpose to talk to you.
5: Shh, don't speak so loud.
10: I don't care.
5: Now look here, Rita. It's no use your coming. All you're going to get from me.
10: That is what you... Go until I'm ready.
5: If you don't go, Rita, I shall have to...
10: What will you do? Fond of her now, eh?
5: Yes.
10: What? That old bundle of rags?
5: You keep your filthy mouth shut.
10: Oh. What I wish to say...
5: Have a penny out of me, see?
10: No. Suppose I say to you that I have £100.
5: You can clear out of here. That's what you can do and never come back.
10: Suppose I refuse. Suppose I go upstairs and tell your wife a few things.
5: You.
10: While she was away at Bournemouth.
5: You're only trying to frighten me.
10: If you're going up those stairs and tell her everything, then I suppose your wife, she will not know, eh? Your name and all the papers.
5: No.
10: It will all come out. How I visited you here while quiet little restaurants where no one recognized
5: us.
10: Yes.
5: £500.
10: £500, or I will go upstairs to your wife.
5: Please.
7: I'll come back upstairs. Woman's voice talking. A woman.
10: Why, you jump out of your chair and you hold me in your arms and give me. Do you think I forget that?
1: What was that?
10: What? Oh.
1: Out the back way. He mustn't see you.
10: No,
1: do I. Out before he tries the door.
10: Goodbye, Will.
1: Go on, get out of there. I don't want to see you. Hurry, through the kitchen.
10: I know the way.
12: But I'm coming. I'm coming.
13: Everything all right, Mr. Marble?
1: Oh, yes, quite, Doctor. No, if anything, she's a bit brighter today.
13: Ah. Drank her fruit juice?
1: Every drop.
13: You're not looking too well yourself, Mr. Marble.
1: Oh, I'm all right, Doctor. I'm fine.
13: If you're not careful, we'll be having you down, too. Take a chair out in the garden, as I said.
1: No, not yet, Doctor.
13: I'll go up now.
1: Marble! Doctor, is anything the matter?
13: Yes.
1: Is she...
13: ordinary.
1: Dead?
13: Poison in this house?
1: No. Half full.
13: When did you give her the fruit juice?
1: Was on the tray. I know it was. Did you take it?
13: Got this glass from beside her bed, Mr. Marble.
1: That's the one. There was only the one
13: glass. No. I want to know.
1: Annie! Annie! Annie! Annie! Annie!
3: In a case. Motive was there. The other woman...
14: Of course, I will have to do a bit of repair.
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7: Whenever anyone comes to the door, must have been a great temptation. 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Just for the take ill. What is it? Well, I was bound to know eventually, wasn't I? Oh, don't, Will, don't. What is it, dear? What have I said?
9: Annie, you've been robbed the bank. Stolen the money.
7: Well, what then?
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0: 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Charles Laughton stars in Fletcher Markle's production of...
1: Adam Collins has some very attractive things in her windows.
7: Look at that hat. Imagine me.
1: How long in, Annie? My wife wishes to purchase a dress.
7: Not too fancy. Not too... I can fit a material and make my son...
10: Here, if you will, madame. I will show you my collection.
7: I want Mr. Marble to help me select it.
10: Oh, me no, madame. He would only interfere.
7: Will.
10: Sit down, monsieur. Sit down. All my customers talk about it.
1: Tell you smoke.
10: No, not yet.
1: Oh, of course, I understand. Yes, oh, no. Matter of fact, I bought it myself.
10: Oh, but I cannot listen to such a...
1: Oh, really? It's the truth.
10: People I meet here are so dull.
1: Do they, though?
10: They say...
1: I can do it any time. I should be delighted. Do you smoke?
10: Oh, no, not yet.
1: Oh, of course, I understand. Well, no. Matter of fact, I bought it myself.
10: Oh, but I cannot listen to such a...
1: No, really? It's the truth.
10: People I meet here are so dull. My name? Why, Colin.
1: Yes.
10: Marguerite. Oh, I think you're vain.
1: It's your fault, you know, if I am.
10: My fault? And why, if you please?
1: Also, well, I can't tell you where, can I?
7: All alone, Will. We've never been separated, not since we were married.
1: Possible for me to come to the seashore, dear. There's several business matters to attend to. Perhaps I'll join you and Winnie later.
7: You need a change more than any of us. You're so pale, Will. Yet you won't go out in the garden for a bit of sun.
1: I don't want to go in the garden.
7: Lately, nervous and jumpy and
1: I'm not going away, and that's definite.
8: Well, I'll have to get someone to come in and look after you.
1: You'll do nothing of the sort. How many times must I tell you that I do not want strangers nosing about the place?
8: I don't like going off, leaving you all alone.
1: I don't want to hear another word anyway. About 3 weeks, eh?
8: Why?
1: Don't you give another thought to me. I shall be all right.
8: Yes, Winnie?
11: There are 2 bags and want us to take.
8: 2 bags? There can't be. I want the brown leather suitcase. The one we took to Margaret 4 years ago.
1: What's this? Mummy. Attica, I told you never to go out there. Never.
11: But Father.
1: You're not to step foot there again. Do you hear me?
8: But Will, we need an extra.
1: Why didn't you tell me? I'd have got it for you.
8: I don't know what that second bag
1: is. My bag!
8: Your bag, Will.
1: An old one that I had at the bank. Brought it home when I gave up my job. Put it in the attic. Everything about me, do you, Annie? I can have a bag without your knowing it, can't I?
8: Well, of course you can. I didn't mean that at all.
1: Suppose we forget about the bag. I'll go up. I know what it's meant to me, Rita.
10: What then? What is it you have... I must talk to you about my business darling. Do you not care what happens to me?
1: Of course I...
10: You must have £300. Quickly, I must be made bankrupt.
1: Yes, but £300 of money, that is.
10: Oh, not for you. It's always the way. You say that you love me. Say that you are grateful. It is I who have given everything, well, and
1: that's,
10: you...
1: That's not fair, Rita. You talk as if I hadn't done anything for you. You had a tenner only yesterday.
10: And it go to the nurse or my husband. I do not have one.
1: The other 20 just before that. You see, I'm made of money, Rita.
10: What do we like?
1: Now, there's no need to go on like this, Rita. I... Winnie, Annie, what's the meaning of this coming on in the middle of the night?
8: Help us with these bags, Will. Just set them.
11: Oh, but Mom.
8: At once, do you hear me? This instant.
11: Oh, all right. I'll unpack in the morning.
1: Annie.
8: Oh, Will.
1: Come so soon. Is anything wrong? You weren't supposed to wait until I close the door.
8: Will, what have you done? What have you done?
1: What are you talking about?
8: The bag Winnie found the day she went up in the attic. The bag with the label Euston Station.
1: What about that bag?
8: I know whose bag it is. I found out, Will.
1: I told you it's...
8: Australia. Wynn's boy.
1: What have you found out, Annie? What is it?
8: I want to know what happened that night. Where did Jim go? What became of him?
1: I don't know, Annie. I've never...
8: Come away from that window. I want to talk to you. I want to know. Is that... I don't believe you, Will. I can tell from the way you talk something.
10: You've seen him again?
1: No, it was that first night.
8: You're hiding something from me, and I've got to know. Why do you keep staring out into the garden? What is there out there all these months you've kept staring at? No. You couldn't have done that, Will, sir. You couldn't have done that.
1: Pull yourself together.
8: Oh, you're your own flesh and blood, your sister's child.
1: It was an accident, Annie. You've got to believe me, Annie.
8: Oh, you buried him in the garden. That's how you got your clothes so filthy that night. You killed him and buried him out there in the rain. Could you, Will?
1: We need a
8: better
1: one.
8: Oh, no.
1: Annie.
8: Oh, could you do it, Will? You murdered him. And all this time in the garden. I wish I were dead.
1: Well, we never found out. No one knows the boy came here. Everything's covered up, and I went to the station and got him.
8: Will, no! No! Will, I can't.
1: What, dear?
8: I can't go out there anymore. Ever since last night.
10: No, except that we've been able to quarrel with her just before she left last...
1: No, but could he? I didn't want her going out to dances with men of the sort she told us about.
10: He must have had some reason.
1: Well, if she had, down on his luck and might be fired if he didn't find £300.
8: I trust you, Will.
1: Oh, she's better, thanks very much, Charlie. Better, she...
3: I just heard, you know. Baker's check told us.
1: Days, and then she got wet through coming back.
3: Fortnight?
1: Yes. Oh, I haven't got anyone, but I'm all right.
3: Nursing and the house and everything. Cooking and all for over a fortnight. Yeah. Look here. There's my missus. Just wouldn't let her give you a hand.
1: No, it's all right. I can manage.
3: Like, of course. One of the dogs.
1: Still, she's really on the mend now.
3: Well, I expect you got plenty to do. Right. And if there should be anything, I...
8: Will?
1: Rita, what are you doing here?
8: I'm not afraid of your wife.
1: You don't understand. She's been...
8: ...on some purpose to talk to you.
1: Shh, don't speak so loud.
8: I don't care.
1: Now look here, Rita. It's no use. You'll come. All you're going to get from me.
8: That is what you...
10: Go until I'm ready.
1: If you don't go, Rita, I shall have to...
8: What will you do?
10: Fond of her now, eh?
1: Yes.
10: What? That old bundle of rags?
1: You keep your filthy mouth shut.
10: Oh. Well,
15: what I wish to say.
5: Have a penny out of me, sir.
15: No. Suppose I say to you that I have 100 pounds.
5: You can clear out of here. That's what you can do and never come back.
15: Suppose I refuse. Suppose I go upstairs and tell your wife a few things.
5: You.
15: While she was away at Bournemouth.
5: There ain't time to frighten me.
15: If you going up those stairs and tell her everything, then I suppose your wife, she will not know, eh? Your name and all the papers.
5: No,
15: will all come out. How I visited you here while quiet little restaurants where no one recognized us. Yes. 500 pounds. 500 pounds or I will go upstairs to your wife.
16: They'll come back upstairs. Woman's voice talking.
15: The woman. Jump out of your chair and you hold me in your arms and give me. Do you think I forget that?
5: What was that?
15: Oh.
5: Out the back way. He mustn't see
15: you. No, do I.
5: Out before he tries the door.
15: Goodbye, Will.
5: Go on. Get out of there. I don't want to see you. Hurry. Through the kitchen.
15: I know the way.
5: But I'm coming. I'm coming.
13: Everything all right, Mr. Marble?
5: Oh, yes. Quiet, Doctor. Well, now, if anything, she's a bit brighter today.
13: Ah. Drank her fruit juice?
5: Every drop.
13: You're not looking too well yourself, Mr. Marble.
5: Oh, I'm all right, Doctor. I'm fine.
13: If you're not careful, we'll be having you down, too. Take a chair out in the garden, as I said.
5: No, not yet, Doctor.
13: I'll go up now.
5: Marble. Doctor, is anything the matter?
13: Yes.
5: Is she...
13: ordinary.
5: Dead? Dead?
13: She poison in this house?
5: No. Half full.
13: When did you give her the fruit juice?
5: Was on the tray. I know it was. Did you take it?
13: Got this glass from beside her bed, Mr. Marble.
5: That's the one. There was only the one.
13: Oh. I want to know.
5: Annie! Annie! Annie! Annie! Annie!
3: Nah. In a case. Motive was there. The other woman. Poison and crime.
14: Of course, I will have to do a bit of repairing.
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2: Foreground,
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15: These 3 weeks...
5: I know what it's meant to me, Rita.
15: Will, I must talk to you about my business again,
5: this...
15: darling. Do you not care what happens to me?
5: Of course I do.
15: Must have 300 pounds. Quickly, I must be made bankrupt.
5: Yes, but 300 money, that is.
15: Oh, not for you. Always the way. You say that you love me, that you're grateful. It is I who have given everything, and you...
5: That's not fair, Rita. You talk as if I had her only yesterday.
15: And it go to the nursing home to pay for my husband. I do not have one.
5: The other 20 just before that. You seem to think I'm made of money, Rita.
15: What do we like?
5: Now, there's no need to go on like this, Rita. I... Winnie, Annie, what's the meaning of this coming up in the middle of the night?
15: Help us with these bags, Will. Just set them. Oh, but Mom.
18: At once, do you hear me? This instant.
11: Oh, all right.
15: I'll unpack in the morning.
5: Annie?
15: Oh, Will.
5: Come so soon. Is anything wrong? You weren't supposed to come back for another week. Wait until I close the door.
18: Will, what have you done? What have you done?
5: What are you talking about?
18: The bag Winnie found the day she went up in the attic. The bag with the label Euston Station.
5: What about that?
18: I know whose bag it is. I found out, Will.
5: I told you it's...
18: Australia. Wynn's boy.
5: What have you found out, Annie? What is it?
18: Everything. And to spare. You know what happened that night? Where did Jim go? What became of him?
5: I don't know, Annie. I've never...
18: Come away from that window. I want to talk to you. I want to know. I don't believe you, Will. I can tell from the way you talk. You've seen him again?
5: No, it was that first night.
18: You're hiding something from me, and I've got to know. Why do you keep staring out into the garden? What is there out there all these months you've kept staring at us? Oh, no. You've done that, Will, sir. You couldn't have done that.
5: Pull yourself together.
18: Oh, your own flesh and
1: Annie. You've got to believe me, Annie.
18: Oh, you buried him in the garden. That's how you got your clothes filthy that night. You killed him and buried him out there in the rain. How could you do it?
1: We need a doctor.
18: Oh, no.
1: Annie.
18: How could you do it? Will you murdered him? And all this time he's been out in the garden. I wish I were dead.
1: We never found out. No one knows the boy came here. Everything's covered up, and I went to the station and got him.
18: Will, no! No!
1: Aunt, what, dear?
18: I can't go out there anymore. Ever since last
1: night. I felt I was showing it. It might be worse.
18: No, except that we've been able to with her just before she left last...
1: Oh, but could he? I didn't want her going out to dances with men of the sort she told us about.
18: But she must have had some reason.
1: Well, if she had, I told you, Annie, I had a line. Down on his luck and might be fired if he didn't find £300.
18: I trust you, Will.
1: Oh, she's better, thanks very much, Charlie. Better.
3: I just heard, you know. Baker's chap told us. Fortnight?
1: Yes.
3: Might be dropping in.
1: Oh, yes, Annie will have a nap now. I haven't got anyone, but I'm all right.
3: Nursing and the house and everything. Booking and all for over a fortnight. Yeah. Look here. There's my missus just... Won't let her give you a hand.
1: No, it's all right.
3: Like, of course. One of the doctors.
1: Well, she's really on the mend now.
3: Well, I expect you got plenty to do.
1: I thank her for the offer. It's very good of her.
3: Right. And if there should be anything, I...
15: Oh, Will.
1: Rita, what are you doing here?
15: Well, what have you to say for yourself? I'm not afraid of your wife.
1: You don't understand. She's been...
15: Aunt's on purpose to talk to you.
1: Shh, don't speak so loud.
15: I don't care.
1: Now, look here, Rita. It's no use your coming. All you're going to get from me.
15: That is what you... Go until I'm ready.
1: If you don't go, Rita, I shall have to...
15: What will you do? Fond of her now, eh?
1: Yes.
15: What? That old bundle of rags?
1: You keep that filthy mouth shut. You're not going to talk about...
15: Well, what I wish to say...
1: Dirty little blackmailer. Have a penny out of me, see?
15: No. Suppose I say to you that I have £500.
1: You can clear out of here. That's what you can do, and never...
15: Suppose I refuse. Suppose I go upstairs and tell your wife a few things.
1: You?
15: While she was away at Bournemouth.
1: You're only trying to frighten me.
15: If you hang up those stairs and tell her everything, your name and all the papers,
1: no.
15: It will all come out. How I visited you here while we met for supper in quiet little restaurants where no one recognized
1: us.
15: Yes, you are. Oh, we've wasted enough time. £500. £500, or I will go upstairs to your wife.
18: They'll come back upstairs. Woman's voice talking. The woman.
15: Jump out of your chair and you hold me in your arms and give me... Do you think I forget that?
1: What was that?
15: Oh.
1: Out the back way. He mustn't see you.
15: No,
1: out before he tries the door.
15: Goodbye, Will.
1: Now go on, get out of here. I don't want to see
12: you. I'm coming.
13: Everything all right, Mr. Marble?
1: Oh, yes, quite, Doctor. No, if anything, she's a bit brighter today.
13: Ah. Drank her fruit juice?
1: Every drop.
13: Well, I'll... You're not looking too well yourself, Mr. Marble.
1: Oh, I'm all right, Doctor. I'm fine.
13: If you're not careful, we'll be having you down, too. Have to have a nurse in the house. Whether you want... Air out in the garden, as I said?
1: No, not yet, Doctor.
13: I'll go up now.
12: Marble.
1: Doctor, is anything the matter?
12: Yes.
1: Is she...
13: Ordinary.
1: Dead? Dead?
13: She poison in this house?
1: No. Half full.
13: When did you give her the fruit juice?
1: Was on the tray. I know it was. Did you take it?
13: Got this glass from beside her bed, Mr. Marble.
1: That's the one. There was only the one
13: glass. Oh. What I want to know.
1: Annie!
3: A case. Motive was there. The other woman, the poison and crime.
14: Of course, I will have to do a bit of repair.
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2: Foreground,
1: Will Marble,
2: was played, of course, and those will soon be seeing in his forthcoming production by Hester Sondergaard.
3: Jim Medland
2: was Bert. Horace Braham and Robert Dryden. About two people in love who are confronted by one of the great problems. Our version for listening of Earth and High Heaven. Until next week, and Geraldine Fitzgerald in...
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1: Even though we haven't talked about it.
19: No, except that we've been able to with her just before she left last...
1: No, but could he? I didn't want her going out to dances with men of the sort she told us about.
19: But she must have had some reason.
1: Well, if she had, I'd be down on his luck and might be fired if he didn't find £300.
19: I trust you, Will.
1: Oh, she's better, thanks very much, Charlie. Better, she...
3: I just heard, you know. Baker's check told us.
1: Days, and then she got wet through coming back.
3: Fortnight?
1: Yes. I haven't got anyone, but I'm all right.
3: Nursing and the house and everything. Cooking and all for over a fortnight. Look here. There's my missus. Just wouldn't let her give you a hand.
1: No, it's all right. I can manage.
3: Well, like, of course. One of the dogs.
1: Well, she's really on the mend now.
3: Well, I expect you got plenty to do. Right. And if there should be anything, I...
15: Hello, Will.
1: Rita, what are you doing here?
15: I'm not afraid of your wife.
1: You don't understand. She's been...
15: Bounce on purpose to talk to you.
1: Shh, don't speak so loud.
15: I don't care.
1: Now, look here, Rita. It's no use. You'll come. All you're going to get from me.
15: That is what you... What will you do? Fond of her now, eh?
1: Yes.
15: What? That old bundle of rags?
1: You keep your filthy mouth shut. You're not going to talk about...
15: Oh. What I wish to say...
1: Have a penny out of me, see?
15: No. Suppose I say to you that £500...
1: You can clear out of here. That's what you can do and never...
15: Suppose I refuse. Suppose I go upstairs and tell your wife a few things.
1: You?
15: While she was away at Bournemouth.
1: They're only trying to frighten me.
15: If you going up those stairs and tell her everything. Not know, eh? Your name and all the papers.
1: No.
15: It will all come out. How I visited you here, how we met for supper in quiet little restaurants where no one recognized us. Yeah, we've wasted enough time. £500. £500, or I will go upstairs to your wife.
19: They'll come back upstairs. The woman's voice talking.
15: The woman. Hold me in your arms and give me... Do you think I forget that?
1: What was that?
15: Oh.
1: Out the back way. You mustn't see him.
15: No,
1: do I. Before he tries the door.
15: Goodbye, Will.
1: Now go on. Get out of there. I don't want to see
12: him. I'm coming.
13: Everything all right, Mr. Marble?
1: Oh, yes. Quiet, Doctor. No, if anything, she's a bit brighter today.
13: Ah. Thank her fruit juice?
1: Every drop.
13: Well, I'll... You're not looking too well yourself, Mr. Marble.
1: Oh, I'm all right, Doctor. I'm fine.
13: If you're not careful, we'll be having you down, too. Have to have a nurse in the house. Whether you want...
1: Take a chair out in the garden, as I said. No, not yet, Tom.
13: I'll go up now.
12: Marble.
1: Doctor, is anything the matter?
12: Yes.
1: Is she...
13: Ordinary.
1: Dead? Dead?
13: She is... Poison in this house?
1: No. Half full.
13: When did you give her the fruit juice? You see her drink it?
1: Yes, there can't have been anything. Was on the tray. I know it was. Did you take it?
13: Got this glass from beside her bed, Mr. Marble.
1: That's the one. There was only the one
13: glass. Oh. What I want to know.
1: Annie!
3: The case. Motive was there. The other woman, the poison and crime.
14: Of course, I will have to do a bit of repair.

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1: Foreground.
2: Will Marble.
1: Was played, of course, and those will soon be seeing in his forthcoming production by Hester Sondergaard.
3: Jim Medland.
1: Was Bert Morris Braham and Robert Dryden. Are two people in love who are confronted by one of the great problems. Our version for listening of Earth and High Heaven. 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
5: One of the doctor didn't say you were to have her.
6: Still, she's really on the mend now.
5: Well, I expect you got plenty to do. Right. And if there should be anything, I...
7: Hello, Will.
6: Rita, what are you doing here?
7: I'm not afraid of your wife.
6: You don't understand. She's been...
7: Chance on purpose to talk to you.
6: Shh, don't speak so loud.
7: I don't care.
6: Now look here, Rita. It's no use your coming. All you're going to get from me.
7: That is what you... Go until I'm ready.
6: If you don't go, Rita, I shall have to...
7: What will you do? Fond of her now, eh?
6: Yes.
7: What? That old bundle of rags?
6: You keep your filthy mouth shut. You're not going to talk about...
7: Well, what I wish to say...
6: Have a penny out of me, see?
7: No. Suppose I say to you that I have £100.
6: You can clear out of here. That's what you can do, and never...
7: Suppose I refuse. Suppose I go upstairs and tell your wife a few things.
6: You.
7: While she was away at Bournemouth.
6: There ain't time to frighten me.
7: If you going up those stairs and tell her everything, then I suppose your wife, she will not know, eh? Your name and all the papers.
6: No.
7: It will all come out. How I visited you here while quiet little restaurants where no one recognized us. Yes. £500. £500, or I will go upstairs to your wife.
8: It'll come back upstairs. Go downstairs myself. Woman's voice talking. The woman.
7: Why, oh. Jump out of your chair and you hold me in your arms. And give me... Do you think I forget that?
6: What was that?
7: Oh.
6: Out the back way. He mustn't see you.
7: No, do I.
6: Out before he tries the door.
7: Goodbye, Will.
6: Go on, get out of here. I don't want to see you. Hurry, through the kitchen.
7: I know the way.
9: But I'm coming. I'm coming.
5: All right, Mr. Marble?
9: Oh, yes. Quiet, Doctor.
6: Good. Now, if anything, she's a bit brighter today.
5: Ah. Drank her fruit juice?
6: Every drop.
5: Up to her. You're not looking too well yourself, Mr. Marble.
6: Oh, I'm all right, Doctor. I'm fine.
5: If you're not careful, we'll be having you down, too. Take a chair out in the garden, as I said.
6: No, not yet, Doctor.
5: I'll go up now.
6: Marble. Doctor, is anything the matter?
5: Yes.
6: Is she...
5: Ordinary.
6: Dead?
5: Dead? Poison in this house?
6: No. Half full.
5: When did you give her the fruit juice?
6: Was on the tray. I know it was. Did you take it?
5: Got this glass from beside her?
6: That's the one. There was only the one glass.
5: No. I want to know.
6: Annie! Annie! Annie! Annie! Annie!
10: In a case, motive was there, the other woman...
11: Of course, I will have to do a bit of repair.

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2: Was Bert. Horace Braham and Robert Dryden. About two people in love who are confronted by one of the great problems. This week, we're bringing you our version for listening of Earth and High Heaven. Until next week, and Geraldine Fitzgerald in...
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5: Dr. Atkinson, the woman's voice talking. The woman.
6: Why, hold me in your arms and give me.
5: Do you think I forget that?
7: What was that? Oh. At the back way. He mustn't see you.
6: No, do I.
7: Before he tries the door.
6: Goodbye, Will.
7: Go on, get out of there. I don't want to see
8: you. I'm coming.
3: Everything all right, Mr. Marble?
7: Oh, yes, quite, Doctor. Well, now, if anything, she's a bit brighter today.
3: Ah. Thank her fruit juice?
7: Every drop.
3: Well, I'll... You're not looking too well yourself, Mr. Marble.
7: Oh, I'm all right, Doctor. I'm fine.
3: If you're not careful, we'll be having you down, too. Have to have a nurse in the house. Whether you want... Take a chair out in the garden, as I said?
7: No, not yet, Doctor.
3: I'll go up now.
7: Marble. Doctor, is anything the matter?
3: Yes.
7: Is she...
3: Ordinary.
7: Dead?
3: Dead? She is... Poison in this house?
7: No.
3: Half full. When did you give her the fruit juice? You see her drink it?
7: Yes, there can't have been anything. It was on the tray. I know it was. Did you take it?
3: Got this glass from beside her bed, Mr. Marble.
7: That's the one. There was only the one
3: glass. Oh. What I want to know.
9: Annie! Nah. Plain a case. Motive was there. The other woman, the poison and crime.
10: Of course, I will have to do a bit of repair.
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2: Foreground,
1: Will Marble.
2: Was played, of course, and those we'll soon be seeing in his forthcoming production by Hester Sondergaard.
3: Jim Medland.
2: Was Bert. Horace Braham and Robert Dryden. About two people in love who are confronted by one of the great problems. Our version for listening of Earth and High Heaven. Then until next week, and Geraldine Fitzgerald in...
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3: In the garden, as I said?
7: No, not yet, Tom.
3: I'll go up now.
7: Marble. Doctor, is anything the matter?
3: Yes.
7: Is she...
3: Ordinary.
7: Dead?
3: Poison in this house?
7: No. Half full.
3: When did you give her the fruit juice?
7: Was on the tray. I know it was. Did you take it? That's the one. There was only the one glass.
3: No. I want to know.
7: Annie!
9: Case. Motive was there. The other woman...
10: Of course, I will have to do a bit of repair.

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2: Will Marble,
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3: Jim Medland
1: was Bert, Horace Braham, and Robert Dryden. There are two people in love who are confronted by one of the great problems. 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
5: I know it was. Did you take it?
6: Got this glass from beside her bed, Mr. Marble.
5: That's the one. There was only the one.
6: No. I want to know.
5: Annie! Annie! Annie! Annie! Annie!
7: Annie! Nah, in a case. Motive was there. The other woman.
5: Of course, I will have to do a bit of repair.

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2: Will Marble,
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1: 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About two people in love who are confronted by one of the great problems. 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
5: I don't mind. 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
3: Jim Medland
1: was Bert, Horace Braham, and Robert Dryden. About two people in love who are confronted by one of the great problems. Our version for listening of Earth and High Heaven. Then until next week, and Geraldine Fitzgerald in...
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1: was Bert, Horace Braham, and Robert Dryden. A story that is counted amongst the most... About two people in love who are confronted by one of the great problems. 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
1: Your Coca-Cola bottler presents Claudia. 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And now, Claudia.
2: Claudia, Claudia. You're the sweetest girl I've ever known.
3: Hey, hey, look out!
4: Hey, where do you think you're going?
3: Now, wait a minute. I've been parked here for 5 minutes. You backed your cabin to me.
4: I'm a wise guy, yeah, so you want to get tough about it. I give you mind to push a face in.
3: If there's any face pushing to be done, perhaps we'd better step out here on the sidewalk.
4: Oh, now, wait a second, boss. Do I look completely nuts? I should pick a fight with a guy 6 feet tall? Honest, you don't look so big sitting in the car. Them cards are sort of deceiving.
3: You still think I bumped into you?
4: Okay, boss, okay. I bumped into you. I just made a try at passing the buck. You can't blame a guy for trying, huh?
5: There you go, Tor. Break it up. Get moving.
3: Everything's under control, officer. This kind taxi driver just thought I needed a push.
5: Oh, he did he? Well, you come back here, young fella. Where do you think you're going?
3: Who, me?
5: Who do you think I mean? It's your car, ain't it?
3: Yes, I'm meeting someone here. I have to wait.
5: Oh, you're waiting for someone, eh? Everybody is waiting for someone until my back is pounded and they're off. And I got a parked car to my beat. You see all them cars?
3: There seems to be quite a few of them. I had a hard time finding space.
5: Oh, you had a hard time finding space, did you? Well, they were all waiting for someone, and now they've got someone waiting for them. Every last son of them is going to get a ticket.
3: But I'm really waiting for someone. Here she comes now.
6: David!
7: Looks like somebody was telling me the truth for a change.
6: David, has something happened? What's this policeman about? Have you been run over or anything?
3: Yes, people who get run over always get up and argue with the police department.
6: David, you oughtn't to argue with policemen. It's bad luck.
5: That's right, miss. He was arguing himself right into a $3 parking ticket. But since you're such a nice young lady, I won't give him one this time.
6: Oh, thank you, officer. See what I did for you, David?
3: Now, wait a minute. You hadn't have been late in the first place.
6: I'm not late. What time is it?
3: 4:10.
6: My watch says 4:20.
3: Then by your own standards, you're 20 minutes late.
5: Oh, now, look, you two, do me a favor, will you? Get off me, beat. Take a drive around the park and fight it out. 4:10, 4:20, 4:30, the booby head.
6: That's just what we planned to do, but we have to go into this store first.
3: Listen, Claudia, you can't park on this block.
6: That's silly. Of course we can. Who says we can't?
5: I says you can't, miss. The law says you can't.
6: The law, poof. Look at all those cars. And
3: Claudia, the law is one thing you can't say poof to.
5: You said a mouthful, buddy.
3: Come on now, don't argue.
6: Oh, I've never heard of such nonsense. What does the law expect us to do? Take the car into the shop with us like a Pekingese?
5: Like a Pekingese. That's a good one. What store do you have to go into, miss?
6: The jewelry store.
5: The jewelry store? Well, why didn't you say so in the first place? Ah, now isn't that sweet. Go ahead and I'll stand out here and watch your car. And take your time, take your time. You only do it once in a lifetime.
6: Oh, thank you, officer.
5: Hey, buddy, come here a minute.
3: Hmm?
5: Listen, you don't argue with your girl before you get married. It ain't smart.
3: But I...
5: You want to fight, so save it up till after you're married. Then she can't walk out on you. Get smart, get smart.
6: David, hurry! What was he talking to you about? Why'd he change his mind so suddenly? What is there about you that makes people call you buddy?
3: I'm ingratiating. People like me. Look, he's just a sentimental cop. A boy and girl in front of a jewelry store add up to love. And an engagement ring.
6: But we can't let him think it's dishonesty that just to get out of a parking ticket.
8: May I help you, miss?
6: Yes, please. You fixed my mother's watch a week ago because it lost 5 minutes. And now it doesn't go at all.
8: May I see it, miss?
6: Yes. I put it right on top of the dresser this morning so I wouldn't forget it. Wasn't I smart?
3: Well, where is it? The jeweler wants to see it.
6: On the top of the dresser.
3: Well, anyway, you didn't forget where you left it.

0: I'm sorry, miss. Is there anything else?
1: No, thank you. Nothing else. David, look. Our brass button Cupid smiling at us through the window. Oh, now he'll know that it wasn't true about us.
2: What wasn't true about us?
1: That we aren't engaged in buying a ring. You know, I don't think he'd be so romantic if he knew we were an old married couple.
2: Of 6 weeks. Just a moment.
0: Yes, sir?
2: We'd like to look at some engagement rings.
0: Engagement rings? Certainly.
1: David, stop. You mad?
2: A parking ticket's a very serious matter, Claudia. And the price of leaving this store without a ring will be a summons for that lovesick cop out there.
1: How much is a ticket?
2: $3 for the first offense.
1: Getting Mama's watch fixed is going to be pretty expensive.
0: If you'll just step over to the counter, please. We have a wide selection to choose from.
1: David, call him off before it's too late.
2: It's too late. And don't you remember? We got married too quickly for you to have an engagement ring. You said you'd prefer my wristwatch.
1: I did. I still do. Something of yours.
2: Very pretty sentiment. Well, I never saw so many rings. That's a nice one over there.
0: There?
2: No, to the right.
0: There?
2: No, to the left.
0: There?
2: Yes, that's the one.
0: You have a very discerning eye, sir. That's one of the most perfect diamonds we have in the house.
1: David, are you crazy?
2: Could be.
1: A ring like that would cost a fortune.
2: For the girl I love, nothing is too good.
1: The girl you love would rather have a new set of pots and pans.
2: That's a very nice ring. How much is it?
0: $3,600.
1: For just a diamond? That's ridiculous.
0: Diamonds are expensive, madam. That's what makes them so rare, or should I say it, the other way around.
1: David, I didn't know it cost so much money to fall in love. Look, that's funny.
2: What's funny?
1: The smaller the stone, the bigger the setting. How much is that one there?
0: $850.
1: Only $850?
0: $850, madam.
1: You know, I was a fairly inexpensive bride, as brides go. And how much is that one there?
0: $120, miss.
2: What are you doing, taking inventory of his stock?
1: Hush up. How much is that one over there?
0: Oh, you mean that little one over there?
1: Uh-huh.
0: $75. But, of course, it's a very small stone.
2: Do they still call them diamonds when they're that small?
1: I think it's lovely. I like small things. Not small men, though, of course.
0: We have other rings at various prices. Sir, how about a pearl?
1: No. An engagement ring has to be a diamond or nothing.
2: Well, this particular one is so small, it's both. A diamond and nothing.
1: Don't be silly. It sparkles.
2: Uh-oh. Here's our Cupid.
3: Don't worry, your car's all right. I've been watching it. I just came in to see how you're getting along.
4: Say, is that the one you picked out?
1: It's beautiful, isn't it?
4: Oh, that it is. Oh, that's a darling ring. A darling ring.
2: Hold it up a little more. Maybe you can see the diamond.
4: Say, what's biting you? I agree with the little lady. That's a beautiful diamond. It ain't what it cost, buddy. Two women is the idea of the thing. So you make a lot of dough in 5 or 10 years and get her a rock the size of your fist. Okay. Anyway, she'll always like this one best. Say, will you look at that dumb driver? Excuse me, please.
1: Oh, I hate to take it off.
2: Darling, you don't mean you want that miserable little ring.
1: It isn't a miserable little ring. It's a wonderful ring. I didn't know how much I... David, could we afford it?
2: Well, of course we can afford it, but I'd rather get you something really nice.
1: There isn't any nicer ring anywhere than this. David, I know you'll think it's silly, but I didn't realize until now just how undressed a bride can feel without an engagement ring.
2: You little sentimental idiot.
0: I'm afraid, sir, that the young lady really does seem to prefer this one.
2: You'll take a check, won't you?
0: Yes, sir. The ring is $75, without the tax, of course.
1: $72, David. We're saving $3 on a parking ticket. Yoo-hoo, Mama! Mama, are you home?
5: Yes, I'm home. And why must you always call me as if I'm deaf? Did you stop at the jeweler's?
1: Yes, Mama.
5: What?
1: Yes, Mama! I mean, yes, Mama.
2: Well, now that we've got all the mamas out of the way...
5: Did he tell you what was wrong with my watch?
1: No, he didn't.
2: Well,
1: did
2: Mama.
5: Did he tell you when they could return it?
1: He didn't say that either.
2: Mama.
5: Did you ask him?
2: She forgot, Mama.
5: Sometimes I think she'd forget her head if it wasn't firmly attached.
2: Aren't you just assuming that it is firmly attached?
5: Yes, I'm optimistic. Well, I suppose they'll let me know when it's ready. I certainly miss not having a watch.
2: Make Claudia lend you hers as punishment.
5: Wait a minute. By the way you're acting, I bet you didn't even go to the jeweler's.
1: Oh, but we did. We can prove that we did.
5: Then prove it by telling me about my watch.
1: Oh, your watch? It's perfectly safe.
5: I was worried about his keeping time, not about its safety.
6: Knowing your daughter, you should have worried about that, too.
5: You didn't drop it, did you? It was your grandmother's.
1: Oh, no, I told you. I told you it's perfectly safe. It's in the safest place it could be. It's right on top of my bureau.
5: I knew it. Claudia, stop waving your hand in my face. What's the matter with you?
1: She's very obtuse, David, and a little nearsighted.
6: She wouldn't have to be very nearsighted not to see that.
1: Shh, David. Mama, hold out your hand and close your eyes.
5: It isn't a baby turtle or anything. She did that with a baby turtle once, David.
1: Well, this isn't a baby turtle. I shut now.
6: Don't cheat. Right one, too.
1: There.
5: There what?
1: There on your finger, you silly woman.
5: Oh. Oh, that. Where'd you get it? In a box of popcorn?
1: David, isn't she the limit? No, we got it at the jeweler's.
5: What for? Did he give it to you as a souvenir for forgetting my watch?
1: Oh, what a letdown, David. You go and spend your hard-earned money buying a wonderful ring, and she acts like that. Mama, I'm ashamed of you.
5: Hand me my glasses. I am a little nearsighted, David. Why, it has a diamond in it.
1: It has a wonderful diamond in it. They don't make any better diamonds.
6: Or any smaller ones.
1: Oh.
5: It looks like an engagement ring.
1: She says it looks like an engagement ring.
5: You two imbeciles. It's really lovely on the hand. The wedding ring fills it out. Children, I shall treasure it to the end of my life.
1: But, Mama, it isn't...
6: Claudia.
1: Oh, David.
6: Won't you ever get over the habit of interrupting your mother?
5: David, I guess the women in our family run true to type. Claudia and you got married too quickly to bother about her engagement ring.
1: Yes, Mama.
5: And I suppose she told you that I never had an engagement ring either. You never seemed to think of it. Her father and I were too busy living. We had to cram enough joy and happiness into those few years to last a whole lifetime. And now, a long while after, I really get my ring anyway. David, you're very sweet.
6: And you're a very wonderful old duck, Mrs. Brown. Now, get into your best bib and tucker, and we'll all hop in the car and go out for a bite of supper.
5: There's too much of me in your lives. You two go on alone.
6: No nonsense, Mrs. Brown. You've been needing a little masculine authority for quite a while. Come on.
5: A ring and a dinner all on the same evening? I feel like a bride. Well, all right. Tonight I won't argue about it. I won't be but a minute.
6: I'm sorry, darling. When your mother misunderstood...
1: David, don't say you're sorry. Because what you did just now was the most beautiful gift in all the world.
6: I'll get you another ring tomorrow.
1: I don't need it. That was a wonderful ring. In one short hour, it made two people terribly happy.
6: Three. Don't forget the lovesick policeman.
1: And someday, in maybe about 19 years, I'll get an engagement ring, too. If I'm lucky enough to have a son-in-law as wonderful as you.
7: All story material used on this broadcast of Claudia was under the supervision of Rose Franken and William Brown Maloney. To some of you ladies, shopping is fun. 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And now this is Joe King saying au revoir and remember, whoever you are, whatever you do, wherever you may be, when you think of refreshment, think of Coca-Cola. 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
2: Good afternoon, ladies and gentlemen. This is Conrad Nagel greeting you from the stage of the Silver Theater in Hollywood and bringing you the 28th in our new series of dramatic productions. Before the curtain rises on today's performance, we'd like to announce that for the next 2 weeks, Silver Theater will star Robert Montgomery. And among the other brilliant personalities whose names grace our guest book for future dates are Joan Crawford, Douglas Fairbanks Jr., and Helen Hayes. The house lights dim, and the silver curtain is about to rise on the first act of The Man from Medicine Bow, a comedy by Paul Franklin, starring Chester Morris and Glenda Farrell as Dave Sheridan and Connie Bannister. The scene, the Lazy Bee Ranch, one of the finest outfits in Wyoming. Dave Sheridan, young owner of Lazy Bee, is just riding up to the ranch house.
3: Hello, Judge Ellsworth. Be right with you.
4: All right, Dave.
5: Where do you want us to put these yearlings, Dave?
3: Back in the North Corral, Tags.
5: Whoa there, boy.
6: Sorry to keep you waiting, Judge.
4: Why, not at all, David. I suppose you know why I'm here.
6: Well, sure, I got an idea.
4: Yes. David, according to the terms of your father's will, of which my bank is the trustee, we are authorized to turn over to you today the proceeds of the entire estate. And whereas...
6: Never mind the whereases. Where's the check?
4: The check? Why, you mean you're not going to let us reinvest the funds?
6: Well, maybe after I get back, Judge. You see, I'm finally taking that trip to New York.
4: New York? Yes, but
6: now, don't you give me that, Judge. It was bad enough that Dad hated New York and fixed that will just to keep me from going there. But today, the provisions of that will have been carried out, so I'm on my own.
4: But why should you go east? After all, the West is a mighty fine country, Dave.
6: Oh, the West, yeah, where men are men. Nothing ever happens anymore. Back there, it's different. Look, Judge, do you realize what goes on in New York? The kind of people that live there, the things they do? Well, I'll bet you don't even listen to Walter Winchell.
4: Huh? I do,
6: and what's more, I've read every story, every column written about Broadway for the last 10 years. Maybe I've never been out of Wyoming, but I know New York almost as well as Slapsy O'Connor himself.
4: Slapsy O'Connor?
6: Sure, the head of the poultry racket. You mean you've never heard of him, Judge? Ah, don't you see, there's no use talking when it comes to Manhattan. We speak a different language.
4: Well, perhaps we do, but the fact remains that you will have a good deal of money and you don't know anyone back there.
6: Oh, don't worry about that either, Judge. There is one person in New York that even Dad admitted was a square shooter. Roomed with him at college. A banker named Bannister. And I always promised that if I did go east, I'd look him up.
4: Well, I wish you'd reconsidered, David, but I suppose you won't.
6: Oh, not a chance. I wired Mr. Bannister this morning, and as soon as he gives me to come on, I'm coming on.

0: Yes, sir?
1: Miss Bannister is expecting us, Miss Dillon and Mr. Van Ostrand.
0: Oh, yes, Mr. Van Ostrand. Miss Bannister is in the library.
1: Thank you.
2: Say, Teddy, we've just got to talk Connie into going with us this weekend.
1: Leave it to me.
2: Oh, Connie!
3: Hello, Kay and Teddy. Oh, you're just in time. This is wonderful.
1: What's happened?
3: Me. I've just inherited the Lone Ranger.
1: I owe Silver.
2: You what? Say, Teddy, does she look all right to you?
1: Never can tell about the Bannister family, I always say.
3: All right, you can clown, but look at this. This telegram that just came for Dad. Yeah? Naturally, I couldn't get it to him. He's on the Normandy. So I opened it and listened. Dear Mr. Bannister, always promised Dad would look you up if I came New York. Stop. Anxious leave Medicine Bow at once and fly east. Stop. Would it be convenient for you show me some of the towns? Stop. Particularly anxious to meet any gangsters you may know. Stop. Please wire reply. Gratefully yours, David Sheridan.
2: Oh, Connie, I don't believe it. It's a gag.
3: It's not a gag. The man actually believes we hobnob with racketeers and mobsters.
2: Well, who says we don't?
4: Teddy, can't you help Connie out?
2: Haven't you got a thug friend or two left over from Prohibition days?
1: What do you mean, friend? What's the matter? Who is this guy Sheridan? And if he's coming here to try to muscle in on our territory, I'll rub him out. That's what I'll do. I'll rub him out.
4: Jeepers, how you gonna do it, killer, honey?
3: Oh, this may be funny to you, but look, I've got to... Hey, wait a minute. Wait a minute.
4: What, Connie?
3: Look, do you suppose... Now, this Dave Sheridan has never seen any of these gangsters, has he? So what's to stop you from providing them for him?
1: Hmm? Us?
3: Yes, you. Kidding, it's just like you were doing now.
1: Oh, Connie, the guy'll never fall for that.
2: The fellow who wrote that telegram will fall for anything.
3: And besides, if he's any kind of a person at all, he'll only laugh himself when he gets wise. Oh, let's try it. First, I'll wire him to come on. And then we'll have to get in touch with Babs and Clark Palmer. After all, just you two won't be enough. Then a night or two after he arrives, I'll make reservations at one of the clubs. Mm-hmm. You, Teddy, can be Slaps O'Connor, and Clark can be Bubs Halstead, and you two girls will be their moms. Then somehow Dave Sheridan and I will just happen to bump into you. Then we'll give him a taste. You know, I still can't believe it. You know that, don't you, Mr. David Sheridan?
5: Oh, you mean I should have worn chaps and carried six-shooters?
3: Well, hardly that. But I was all prepared the other day for boots and a 10-gallon hat. And then you stepped off that plane dressed just like a page out of Esquire.
5: Yeah, and what then, Connie?
3: Well, I was surprised.
5: Disappointed?
3: No, surprised.
5: Oh, gee, Connie, it's really been swell of you to bother with me like this. Meeting me, showing me the town, having me to dinner.
3: Oh, by the way, more coffee?
5: Oh, no, thanks. Say, Connie.
3: Yes?
5: I've been meaning to mention this. I'll bet you think I'm an awful hick. I mean that wire I sent about, well, about all the things I wanted to see. Gangsters and what have you.
3: Well, I must admit until I saw you, I did have a different picture.
5: I'd like to have you understand how I feel about that, Connie. You see, I came from a part of the country where, well, the so-called bad men used to operate. Why, my granddad led the posse that chased Bat Masterson out of the territory.
3: Really?
5: And now, all the men like Masterson and Billy the Kid and Wyatt Earp, I mean, they're kind of men. They're not out west anymore. They're back here. In New York, in Chicago. Maybe it's crazy, but Well, I'd like to see some of them face to face, just to see if they're anything like my idea of them.
3: You're still determined to meet gangsters, Dave?
5: Yeah, if it's all the same to you, but... maybe you don't know any.
3: Oh, I know some, all right. Ever hear of Slapsy O'Connor and Bugs Halstead?
5: O'Connor and Halstead, have I? You know them?
3: Yes, Dave. We'll probably see them tonight. You see, I made reservations at the Club Alamo.
5: Club Alamo, huh?
3: Yes, that's where O'Connor and Halstead hang out.
5: At the Alamo? Ah, Connie. The Alamo belongs to Mushmouth Davis. Everybody knows that.
3: You don't tell me.
5: Why, sure. Halstead and O'Connor own the 43 Club.
3: Well, of course, I wouldn't know. I've only lived in New York all my life.
5: Well, you don't have to take my word for it. Here, look at these. You believe Winchell, don't you?
3: Clippings. Why, your wallet's stuffed with them.
5: Sure. I've been saving every word written about Broadway for the past 10 years. Of course, if you want to go to the Alamo...
3: Oh, no. You want to see the town, right? We'll go to the 43.

0: Connie.
1: Huh?
0: What's wrong? Is it my dancing?
1: The dancing? Oh, if you're a sample of medicine goes dancing, then a lot of the men I know should go to Wyoming.
0: Well, then, if it isn't that, it's something else. You know, you've been quiet ever since we got here.
1: Well, it's just that... Well, look, Dave, don't you think we ought to skip this gangster business?
0: But why?
1: Dave, do you realize that type of...
0: Huh?
1: Oh, nothing. Let's dance.
0: Sure.
1: Dave.
0: Yeah? What is it?
1: Dave, over there. At that table in the corner. That's them.
0: Who?
1: That's Horsley and Slaps O'Connor. They're sitting there with the two malls.
0: No! Connie, are you sure?
1: Sure, I'm sure. Shall we go over there so I can introduce you?
0: Oh, come on. Oh, what a break. Say, do you really know him?
1: No. I went to school with him.
0: Oh, great.
1: Well, here we are. Hello, Mr. O'Connor and Mr. Halstead. How are you?
2: Harsh tricks, girlie.
1: Oh, fine. This is my friend, Mr. Sheridan, from Wyoming.
3: Oh, an honest to goodness cowboy.
4: Hiya, boss. Did he bring his horse and guitar?
5: All right, quiet, you dames. Miss Bannister and Mr. Sheridan, Miss LaRue, and Miss LaJoy.
3: Just call me Margie, big boy.
5: And my pal, Bugs Halstead.
2: Yeah,
5: please. Won't you drag up a chair and join us?
0: Well, sure. That is, if Miss Bannister...
4: Why not? Oh, gee. I wish that music would stop.
0: Don't you like music, Miss LaRue?
4: Huh. Every time this mob of Bugs pulls a job, I gotta sit in the car with the radio on. Boy, do I hate music.
5: Say, talking about jobs... We put away a neat one yesterday. Hey, three guys get their throat slit, and the cops ain't got any idea who pulled it.
0: Three men had the... You mean you?
2: Not us. We just run the mob. A couple of Brooklyn boys who take care of the finger work.
0: Oh.
5: What's the matter? Don't you like knife jobs, Bunny?
0: Who, me? Oh, sure. Nothing like a shiv, is there?
2: A what?
0: A shiv, a knife. Isn't that what you call them?
2: Oh, yeah, sure. Shiv, sure. Say, you seem to know what the score is around here, don't you?
0: Well, I try to keep up on things.
1: Out west, they seem to keep ahead of things.
2: Sure. Talking about shivs, you ever handle one?
0: Well, no, not really, but I've done a little work with a rod. That's a gun.
5: Yeah? Say, you know, that gives me an idea. Hey, look, buddy. We're figuring on pulling a big stick up, see? Over 200 G's in it, cash. Everything's set, except we ain't got a dynamite.
0: Oh, you mean a soup man. Yeah, someone to blow it up.
5: Nah, I mean a guy what's handy with a gun.
0: Oh, I thought you called them torpedoes.
2: That was last year. Now we call them dynamiters.
0: I'll try to remember that.
1: Yes, by all means, Dave. It'd be a shame to go back home with last year's vocabulary.
2: Look, honey, do you mind clamming up? Oh, we're talking business.
1: I'm sorry. Pardon me.
2: Okay. Now, here's the office on the job. These New York bulls don't owe you. You handle a Tommy gun, and we cut you in for a third. How about it?
0: Well, I don't know. I hadn't quite...
5: You won't have to dump many guys. Just two, three watchmen.
0: Just two or three. Now, look here. I don't mean I don't like you fellas, but, well, you see, I'm not very good with a Tommy gun.
5: Yeah? Well, you know too much now for us to deal you out. You feel that?
0: Yeah. What is it?
5: At the 45, I got my pocket. Now, how about it?
0: Well, look here,
1: Now, wait a minute, boys. Boys, he's right. You can't expect him to make up his mind without thinking it over. You've got to give him time.
2: Yeah, so he can run to the cops and squeal.
1: Oh, now, Bug, Slapsy, please, give him a chance. Don't force him into it.
2: Not in Dawn.
1: Well, give him till tomorrow. Now, look, you can all come to my apartment for cocktails. Say about 3 o'clock. He'll be there. I promise you he'll be there, and he'll give you his answer then.
5: Well, okay. But, sister, if this hillbilly crosses us, it's lights out. Remember that, Wyoming. Lights out.
0: Yeah. I'll try to remember that.

0: Ladies and gentlemen, before the curtain rises on Act Two of tonight's Silver Theater performance, I'd like to say just a few words about important occasions. Because so often it takes an important occasion to make people realize how inadequate their silverware is. Let's say you're giving a wedding breakfast for your daughter, or a very special dinner party for your husband's client. Naturally, you want everything to go off particularly well. But if your silverware is a miscellaneous collection of two or three different kinds, then you're not going to be as happy about that important occasion as you should be. So why not do this now? Accept the invitation of John Conte.
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0: Again, the lights are being dimmed and the silver curtain rises on the concluding act of The Man from Medicine Bow, starring Glenda Farrell and Chester Morris. It's late the following morning. It's been a fitful, restless night for Dave Sheridan, tossing and turning, still unaware that his meeting with Slapsy O'Connor and Bugs Halstead at the Club 43 has been only a hoax. He is still sleeping when a few blocks away.
2: Come on, let's get out of here. All right, step on it.
3: Exit Paper! Read all about it, big bank robbery. Eastern National Bank robbed the 200,000. Read all
4: about it, big paper. Hello. Are you sure Miss Bannister's not there? Well, has she heard about the robbery? Halstead and O'Connor. Yeah, they did it. They got her father's bank. Huh? Oh, never mind. Listen. They're supposed to come to her apartment at 3 o'clock. If they show up, don't let them in. Meanwhile, I'll try to head them off at their nightclub.
5: Yeah, thanks. Hey, what do you want?
4: O'Connor and Halstead, where are they?
5: What's that to you?
4: Never mind. Just tell them it's Dave Sheridan from Medicine Bow.
5: Medicine Bow?
4: And I want to see him about that Eastern National Bank robbery.
5: What?
4: You see, I know who pulled that job.
5: You do, eh? Okay. Just stay where you are.
6: We got to do something about it. What do you want? Don't you know we're busy?
5: Slapsy, Bugs. There's a guy out here who says he knows who's pulled that job this morning.
7: What's that?
6: He does, huh? Some stoolie looking for a cut. Ditch that bag.
7: Check.
6: Okay, let him in. Get out in the street and keep your eyes and ears open. Maybe he didn't come alone.
5: Right. Hey, you.
4: Yeah?
5: Go on in.
4: Sure. Thanks. Now look here, you men. You... Hey. Wait a minute.
6: Yeah, what?
4: Well, there's some mistake. I want to see O'Connor and Halstead.
6: I'm O'Connor and he's Halstead. What about it?
4: Oh, now don't kid me. Look. I know Halstead and O'Connor. Miss Bannister and I had dinner with them and their mauls, their friends here last night.
6: Eh? Yeah, you was here last night. I remember now. I seen you with that Park Avenue bunch.
4: Park Avenue bunch? What? Wait a minute. Oh, that Park Avenue bunch, eh? I get it now. Yeah. I'm sorry, my mistake. You see, I'm a stranger in town and I'm just learning my way around. So I'll be running along.
6: I wouldn't hurry.
4: Well, I've got an appointment at 3 o'clock.
7: Maybe it can wait.
6: That bank job today, you know something about it?
4: The bank job? Oh, no. I was just talking. Didn't mean a thing. So long.
6: There we are.
4: Now, wait a minute, boys.
6: I don't know who you are, but you played a bum card this time. Bugs, frisk him.
7: Right.
4: I don't think you'd better try that.
7: No? Well, turn around.
4: Huh? Sure. Like this.
8: Hey, Bugs, look out. He's going to throw you over his head.
9: Come on.
8: Get clear of him so I can shoot. Bugs! Here, you fool. Break away from him. I'll cut it. A gun.
4: All right. Back against the wall, both of you. Move.
6: Now, look here, fella.
4: Now, I want you to do as I say and move fast. Where's that money?
6: We haven't got...
4: No? If that money wasn't here, you wouldn't be. Better make up your mind, O'Connor.
2: Hey, he means it, Slapsy. It's in there, bud.
4: Yeah? Thanks.
6: Look, you don't think you're going to get away with this. Get smart, make a split, and we'll call it square.
4: Sorry, I've got other plans, O'Connor. And I'll need this money. I hope you won't mind waiting in here till I get underway. So long, and thanks for saving me a lot of trouble.
2: Well, how do you like... Hey! Hey, open up! Hey, you!
6: Shut up! Huh?

0: But why tip him off now, Connie?
1: Why, sure, the way he fell for the gag last night, we could carry it on forever.
2: Yes, Connie, what's happened to you? Don't tell me you've gone soft for Mr. Wide Open Spaces.
3: Well, suppose we went to Wyoming. We'd be pretty green ourselves, and we wouldn't expect the people that we... Well, that is, we wouldn't expect our friends to try to make fools of us.
2: Hear, hear. Connie, defender of the downtrodden.
1: Downtrodden? Dave Sheridan? Huh. Say, I'd hate to have him really sore at me. But, you know, maybe Connie's right. Suppose we just use the gag again when he first gets here and then let him in on it. I want to see his face when Connie tells him.
3: Oh, and that reminds me. There's not going to be any... Oh. Dave. Well, hello.
4: Hi, Connie. Hope I'm not late. Hello, Slapsy, Bugs. Hiya, Miss LaJoy.
2: How are you today, handsome?
4: I'm all right.
1: Glad you showed, Wyoming. Thought you might have gotten cold feet.
4: Now, that's very funny coming from you.
3: Dave, what's wrong with you?
4: Wrong? Why, nothing. They just give me a laugh, that's all.
3: Who?
4: Your friends. The smartest racketeers in New York.
1: And who says we ain't, buddy? Who says we ain't?
2: You gonna rub them out, Slapsy?
3: Oh, stop it, you two. Dave, what are you talking about?
4: This. Read it.
3: Huge loss in bank holdup.
4: That's right. A $200,000 job. Mighty nice of Slapsy and Bugs here to tip me off on.
1: We tipped you off?
4: Sure. So I pulled it without you.
3: Dave, you didn't rob that bank yourself.
4: No.
3: But you couldn't. That's crazy. You're not a crook.
4: I'm not, huh? Open that bag.
3: Why,
4: Do as you're told.
3: Look. It's money.
0: There's thousands here.
4: Yeah, exactly 200,000. That's what the paper said. I haven't bothered to count it yet. Thought I'd wait till now. You see, since you boys gave me the steer, well, I want to cut you in.
0: Cut us in?
1: Oh, wait a minute, Sheridan.
4: You boys going sort of soft all of a sudden, aren't you?
3: Oh, Dave, listen to me. You didn't really do this thing. You couldn't. Why, that bank belongs to my father.
4: Talk to your friends. It was their idea.
3: Oh, Dave, what's the matter with you? You can't be such a fool. This whole thing was just a gag. Now, you can't take it seriously.
4: No, why can't I?
3: Because you'll get caught, Dave. You'll be in a terrible jam.
4: Suppose I am. What's that to you?
2: It's a lot to her, if you want to know.
3: Hey,
2: after you left us last night, she said she wondered where Wyoming had been all her life.
4: Did you say that, Connie?
3: And suppose I did.
4: Come here.
3: Well... Oh, Dave, please. I'm sorry. Really, I am. I didn't really mean to...
2: Dave, come on, girls. The line forms at the right.
4: Well, that settles that. Connie, you're coming with me.
3: And what?
4: You're coming with me. Gangstering's a waste of time unless you got a moll to hang the diamonds on. And you'll do. Now get the money and let's go.
3: Why, you... You big, overgrown moron. If you think I'd go away with you... And with my own father's money.
4: Well, I could steal somebody else's money.
3: Oh, will you get out of here?
4: Okay, sorry. Toss me that bag.
0: Huh? Oh, here.
4: Too bad, too, Connie. You know, we'd have looked swell together in the tabloids. Well, a guy can't have everything.
0: So long.
2: Well, can you be having nightmares and still have your eyes open?
0: Honey, what's happened to that guy?
3: Oh, is that all you're going to do? Ask questions? We've got to stop him. We started this. Well, we're going to finish it, too.
2: Connie, who are you calling?
3: The police. I'm going to...
4: All right, put down that phone and quick.
3: Who are you? How dare you break in here?
5: Maybe she wants us to come in the front way and send up our names.
4: Shut up. All right, lady, where is he? Just tell us quick and there'll be no trouble.
2: Where is who?
0: Connie, these men must be detectives looking for Sheridan.
5: Detectives? Hey, did you get that, Slapsy?
2: Slapsy? He's Slapsy O'Connor.
3: Slapsy O'Connor. Oh, this is wonderful. Don't you get it now, all of you?
0: Don't we get what?
4: Now, look here, miss.
3: Oh, this whole thing, it's a joke. Why, he's simply trying to pull our gag. Pull the same gag
1: on us. Why, sure, Connie, you're right.
3: Oh, and as for these men... Oh, that's wonderful. And to think we fell for it. All right now, Mr. Whatever your name is, relax. You both did a grand job.
4: Lady, I'm warning you.
3: Oh, don't be stubborn. He hit her.
0: Connie, look out. He is Slapsy O'Connor. I've seen his picture.
4: Your friend's right, miss. There's none of us doing any more laughing. Now, where's that cowboy? Come on, we saw him come in here. You, I said, where is the guy?
6: He's right here, O'Connor.
3: Dave.
6: Adopt those guns and put them up, both of you.
4: Yeah?
6: Yeah.
3: Dave, look out! Oh, Dave, that was a honey. Are you all right?
4: Sure.
7: Hey, what goes on here?
4: All right, all right. Where is that guy? Come on in, boys.
7: Hey, who's this fellow Sheridan who's out for the police?
4: I am, officer. You'll find that Eastern National Bank money over there in that bag.
7: The money from... Hey, is this on the level?
4: Well, it should be. That's Slapsy O'Connor, and the other one is Bugs Halstead.
7: Well, I'll be an Irish cop. What about the rest of these people?
3: Why, I'm...
4: I can't tell you much about the men, officer. But I'll be glad to swear in court that this girl told me she was Slapsy O'Connor's moll.
3: Dave, don't tell him that. He'll believe...
4: And this one boasts she runs around with Bugs Halstead.
3: Why, officer, that's a lie. My father's
4: As
3: the owner...
4: As for the other...
3: Dave, you win. Now we admit it. Please, officer, I'm Connie Bannister, and these people are all my friends. You've got the men you want.
7: Yeah? Well, I'll take your word for it. For now. Come along, you two. Come on out here.
3: Oh, Mr. Sheridan, you were marvelous.
0: Yes, old man, I'll have to admit that...
3: Maybe we'd better be going.
0: Yeah.
3: Come on, everybody.
1: Of course, we might have tried to say goodbye.
3: Who would have cared if we did? Well, why don't you say something?
4: Why don't you?
3: Well, Dave, I want
4: you to know that...
3: Well,
4: what I really mean
3: is... Say...
4: My turn?
3: Your turn.
4: Well, look, you said you wondered where Wyoming had been all your life. You did say that, didn't you?
3: Uh-huh.
4: So how about it?
3: You mean you and me?
4: You and me.
3: Well, you
4: I
3: see,
4: know
3: Dave,
4: it's pretty quick.
3: My turn.
4: Your turn.
3: Yes, Dave. I've got an idea. I'm going to know where Wyoming is for the rest of my life.

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0: Thank you, John. As is customary at this time, ladies and gentlemen, we draw aside our silver curtain and ask our stars, Glenda Ferrell and Chester Morris, to meet you in person. Thank you, Glenda and Chester, for a pair of swell performances.
2: Oh, the pleasure's all mine, Conrad. Did you see it?
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2: Your turn.
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0: Mysterious Morris.
2: This is where I came in at rehearsal 3 days ago.
3: No, Glenda, come on, I'll
0: Chester,
3: take a card.
0: We'd love to see a card trick, but really, we haven't time today.
3: All right.
2: Look, Chester, what do you consider your best quick trick?
3: My best quick trick? Well, frankly, I like this one.
0: Well, he's disappeared.
2: Yes, I know. At lunch the other day, he did the same thing when the waiter brought the checks.
0: Well, I suppose we'd better try to carry on.
2: Well, I'm afraid I can't, you see. He took my script with him.
0: Well, you can ad-lib something, can't you?
2: I never was a great hand in an emergency, but how about this? It's been grand working with you, and I think the new solid silver pattern prelude is lovely beyond words. I made it a point to see it the very first time I heard John Conte describe it.
0: Well, thank you very much, Glenda. Good night and come back soon.
4: By the way, folks, I left in such a hurry, I didn't get a chance to thank you for inviting me to appear on Silver Theater.
1: Say, Conrad, the voice of Mysterious Morris. Hey, Chester, where are you?
4: I'm over at the RKO lot where I'm working in a new aviation picture called 5K Back.
1: Well, thank you, Chester Morris. We're still at Silver Theater, where we're already beginning work on next week's drama, which will star your friend Robert Montgomery. Be sure to listen in next Sunday at this same time. The Man from Medicine Bow was written for Silver Theater by Paul Franklin and was adapted by Drew Borton. Original music heard on this program was composed and conducted by Felix Mills. All names and designations of persons and of business or social organizations used in the course of this broadcast are entirely fictitious, and no actual business or social organization and no living person is thereby actually referred to or designated. John Conte speaking. This is the Columbia Broadcasting System.

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14: 31 and a half, 32, 33, 35, 40 and 10 is 50 and 50 is a pound. 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So if you're puzzled by 31 and a half, 32, 33, 35, 40 and 10 is 50 and 50 is a pound, think decimal. 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Think decimal. 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
1: Thank you, Bob. Friends, it is once again our privilege to welcome a very talented actor to his first appearance on Radio City Playhouse. 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
2: If I'd only not answered when she knocked at the door. If I'd only kept quiet, she'd have gone away. She'd have thought I was out and gone away. I was what they call working Paris. In a big city, it's pretty easy to pick up money without attracting too much attention. Ponies, gambling, a little blackmailing, married women who don't like their husbands to know what they're doing. All right, so I'm a heel. The fact remains that nothing would have happened if I just kept quiet when she knocked at the door. Therese Germain, her name was. Tiniest girl I ever saw. She was like a little bird, fragile, delicate. I spotted her selling some guy a gold cigarette case in one of the best jewelry stores in the Rue de la Paix. When I try, I can make quite an impression. Therese wasn't any different from the rest. The build-up took a month, taking her to lunch every day, calling for her every night, ignoring the stuff in the showcases as though it didn't exist. I had to tear my eyes away from it, pretend I wasn't interested, and look down at her. On the day it happened, we'd had lunch together, I took her back to the store, and she insisted on showing me some pearls. She insisted, as though I didn't know exactly what I was after.
3: You must look at these. They're so beautiful.
2: Not as beautiful as you.
3: Look at them. Are they not beautiful?
2: Yeah, I guess so.
3: So pale, shimmering like the streetlights when there is the fog.
2: Well, how much? Just tell me and I'll buy them for you.
3: Oh, I think for the moment, in your money, $75,000.
2: To wear around your neck? Try them on.
3: Oh, I think I should not. Monsieur le propriétaire.
2: Oh, come on, come on. Let's see how they look on you. Turn around. I'll fasten them.
3: All right.
2: Oh, wait a minute. I think the clasp is broken.
3: Oh, I'm sorry, Teresa.
2: You
3: broke them to me.
2: Well, you better put them away.
3: Yes. You go now. I see you tonight.
2: You see me tonight positively.
3: The same place?
2: About 8.
3: About 8.
2: Love me?
3: Tears are nice. Now, Coco, I must get to work.
2: Okay, honey. See you tonight. I deliberately let the pearls drop to the floor and then stooped to pick them up. It was a cinch to make the switch. The ones she put back in the case weren't worth more than $100. I left the shop like I was on air. That was it. I'd done it. I would never have to see her again. I had a ticket on the American Statesman sailing from Cherbourg the next day at 1. That night I went to a movie alone. A good, solid American movie. Lana Turner. I'd had enough of French women. I came home and slept just fine. I had to be up at 7. The boat train left at 8. The packing didn't take long. And I was so glad to be getting out of Paris that I felt like singing.
4: East side, west side, all
2: when I feel like singing at 7:15 in the morning, things have to be just like
4: London Bridge is falling down.
2: That's the way they were at 7:15 in the morning.
5: Hello. Here's Porter, Mr. Sherman. Well, speak English, can't you? No, I've just one piece of wardrobe trunk. It'll be ready in 10 minutes if you come up. All right, thanks.
2: Let's see. Shirts, ties, underwear, socks. That's everything.
5: All right. I told you 10 minutes. Can't you tell the time?
2: That's when I shouldn't have answered the door. I should have known that it wasn't the porter. He couldn't have gotten upstairs in 30 seconds, but I didn't think. I never dreamed. All right, I'm coming. Trace, I told you not to come here. I told you.
3: Oh, baby, you're safe.
2: But of course I'm safe.
3: I imagine all sorts of things, that you're killed with attacks.
2: Oh, don't be ridiculous.
3: That you're sick. I wait last night for hour and hour.
2: Oh, Therese.
3: You not come and poor Therese to worry. She doesn't sleep.
2: Look, I told you not to come here. Go down to the corner and wait at the coffee shop.
3: No.
2: I'll meet you and we'll have breakfast. Everything's fine, Therese.
3: There's you're no backing. Need to get... you're backing.
2: For Pete's sake, keep your voice down.
3: You're going away. You're leaving, Therese. You're going. Do not say no for I can see.
2: Shut up, will you?
3: No, I will not shut up. I will not shut up. You're going to do this to me.
2: All right, come in, come in. But for Pete's sake, keep your voice
3: you
2: down.
3: You cannot do this to me, baby. Please. You're the first man I love like this. Please, baby. You cannot do this.
2: Look. Look, Therese. Look here. Take my handkerchief. Now stop crying and listen. What's the matter, Therese? Therese, what is it? Well, don't stand there staring at me.
3: Look. I can see them hanging from your pocket. The pearl.
2: That's this. Just a little present for my mother.
3: Let me see.
2: Now, don't get excited.
3: Let me see, I said.
2: Will you keep quiet?
3: Give them to me.
2: Don't get excited, Therese.
3: Is there a present for your mother? Let me
2: no.
3: see them. You stole them. When you dropped them yesterday, you stole
2: shut
3: them.
2: Up.
3: You stole
2: keep
3: them.
2: Your voice down.
3: Give them to me.
2: All right, you asked for it. You're a dumb little French dame and you're duller than a pair of shoes. The build-up was strictly professional. The dinners, the dancing, the guff, strictly for business. I got the pearls and I switched another string. And unless you keep quiet, they'll think you did it.
3: You big, big, big, bigger!
2: We were both at a white heat of rage and hate and fear. I was scared stiff at the noise she was making. I put my hand over her mouth. She got away and made for the door. I grabbed her and she started to scream again. Then I heard the porter outside the door, and I grabbed her around the throat. All of a sudden, she went limp, dead limp. And like a Roman candle bursting in my face, the thought hit me that she was dead. She'd told me that her heart was bad. I didn't mean to strangle her. I didn't hold her more than 10 seconds. Nobody strangles that fast. Her heart just stopped. She just died on me like that. Even though I knew it was useless, I tried to bring her to. I tried with everything in me to make her live again. Therese! Therese! Oh, dear God Almighty, what have I done to me? Who is it?
6: Monsieur, la malle, c'est prêt.
2: What?
6: It's wrong, good monsieur.
2: It's not packed yet. Come back in 10 minutes.
6: Monsieur, we missed the train. It is already 7:30.
2: 10 minutes!
6: Hurry, monsieur!
2: Stop yelling at me! When I'm ready, I'll call you.
6: Yeah, monsieur, but hurry, you will miss your train.
2: What can I do? What can I do? I can't leave her here. They'll find her 10 minutes after I'm gone. The train takes 5 hours to Cherbourg. They can stop me with a telegram that takes 20 minutes. What'll I do? And then, looking at the front, I knew. I'd have to take her with me. Once we got to sea, I'd throw her overboard. Like all wardrobe trunks, one side was entirely open for suits. The other was a scramble of little holes and drawers. It wasn't a particularly well-made trunk. I pulled out all the drawers, ripped out the thin last partitions until both sides were wide open. Just the metal shell remained. She was very tiny. When I was through, nothing was left out. I got back every nail, every board, every flattened drawer. And then I got it shut. Porter! Porter! Porter!
6: Yes, monsieur, I'm coming, I'm coming. You miss your train now, it is but 20 minutes before I...
2: Shut up and get moving. This thing goes right on the taxi with me, understand?
6: No, monsieur.
2: You what?
6: I don't understand. Monsieur, say it's impossible, it is too big.
2: In the taxi, I said double fare, triple fare, but in the taxi. Now get going. We got it into the taxi. I was sweating and panting, almost sick. That taxi driver would never forget.

0: I was sweating and panting, almost sick. That taxi driver would never forget me, never. If they asked him afterwards about a guy with a trunk, he'd be able to draw them a picture. The same thing happened at the station. An argument that it was too big to go into the train compartment with me. Finally, I got my way, and they put the trunk in with me. I sat down as if the seat were magnetized. Just slumped. Sick with relief and... well, just sick. Then, I saw his name, E.B. Fowler, on his luggage. He was sitting across from me reading a paper. And I knew he was a cop, an American cop. I knew it. I could feel it, sense it. I ached with it. I tried to figure out whether he was city or federal. Maybe an assignment in Paris that hadn't worked out. But when he spoke, I knew he was a cop. I knew he had me spotted. The moment he said, "Will you work in Paris, buddy?"
1: "Will you work in Paris, bud? How'd you find it?
0: Do we have to get sociable?"
1: "I was just wondering, the fuss you made getting that trunk on the train. What's in it, anyway?"
0: "The Eiffel Tower."
1: "Okay, what's your name?"
0: "What are you, an income tax blank?"
1: No, I tell fortunes. You want to hear yours? The first night out, you'll drum up a little game. A friendly little game. For nickels and dimes, just to make it interesting. And the night before we dock, you'll make a killing."
0: "Oh, drop it.
1: "Okay, I'm only fooling."
0: "Oh, be careful, I'll die laughing."
1: "No, you won't, kid. You won't die laughing."
0: Sherburn showed about 1 o'clock. I was out in the vestibule with a trunk 10 minutes before the train started to slow down. It ran right out onto a double-decker pier broadside to the boat. I thank God for American ships. An American steward who spoke English. Then it started again. The trunk was too big for the cabin, they said.
2: "I'm sorry, sir, but we don't allow heavy luggage in the cabin."
0: "I've got to have it in my cabin."
2: "I'm sorry, sir, but it's too large."
0: "But it's the only piece of luggage I've got. Surely I can have it with me for a day or so just till I get it unpacked."
2: "Perhaps you could open it here, sir. Remove the things you need for the trip, and then you..."
0: "It's got to go in my cabin, and that's that."
2: "What cabin are you in, sir?"
0: 42A.
2: "Well, that's a cabin for two, sir. You're sharing it with somebody. I'm afraid a thing that size would be annoying to the gentleman who..."
1: "If the gentleman wants the trunk in the cabin with him, let him have it."
0: "Listen, Fowler, why don't you mind your own business?"
1: "It is my business."
0: "What do you mean?"
1: "I'm in 42A myself. I don't need much room. Let him have the trunk, steward."
3: "Very well, sir."
1: "See you later, Sherman. We'll have lots of time to get to know each other. Sitting in that cabin... all the way home."
0: I knew what had happened. Fowler had been standing behind me. I knew by the way the steward's opposition flattened like ice cream under a blowtorch that Fowler had placed his badge behind my back. He'd sized me up for his off color. Now he was baiting me. Baiting me the way they'll bait any guy on the other side of the fence. Not sure, just suspicious and hoping for the worst. I had to get out of that cabin. They just have to change me. I couldn't cross the Atlantic with Fowler sleeping across from me or I'd go nuts. I hurried on board and made for the purser's office. There was a lineup, but finally I made it.
4: "You're welcome, madam. Hope you have a nice crossing."
5: "Thank you very much. You've been very kind."
0: "Yes, sir. Any spare cabin?"
4: "I think so, sir."
0: I find I'm sharing mine and I'd prefer to be alone."
4: "Well, I think that can be arranged. What cabin are you in now?"
0: 42A.
4: "Is that Sherman?"
0: "That's right."
4: "I'm sorry, Mr. Sherman. I'm afraid there's nothing available at the moment. But if anything comes up, I'll give you first choice."
0: Fowler had beat me to it. He'd foreseen this move. He'd placed his badge and told them to leave things as they were. But he couldn't know what was in that trunk. He couldn't. He was playing a hunch. He knew I was nervous, and he was playing a hunch. I paced the deck until it began to get dark. It was hot July weather. I couldn't leave her in the trunk any longer. It was a small cabin, and I had to get rid of her that night. Finally, after I'd had 4 straight scotches in the bar,

0: I went down to cabin 42A.
1: Well, I was wondering when you'd show up.
0: What's the idea? Window shut, fan off? Can't be that chilly in July.
1: Why all the yen for ventilation?
0: What do you mean?
1: You a fresh air fiend?
0: Not especially, just like a little breeze, that's all.
1: Why?
0: Oh, why shouldn't I?
1: I don't know. Go ahead, open the window.
0: Okay, thanks.
1: Not much breeze yet.
0: There's enough.
1: Enough for what?
0: What's biting you, Fowler?
1: Nothing. Nothing at all.
0: All right, then pipe down.
1: What makes you so edgy?
0: I'm not edgy. You just get on my nerves, that's all.
1: Is there something on them already?
0: Now, look here, Fowler.
1: No, let's not get excited. Let's go down and have dinner.
0: I got up off the bunk, took off my shirt, and threw it over the trunk. Then I took a long time washing my hands and face. I watched him every minute. I could see every movement he made in the mirror above the wash basin. He took a bottle of liquid shoe polish out of his bag, unscrewed the top, laid the bottle on the trunk. Then he started to clean a pair of blue suede shoes. I saw him deliberately upset the bottle all over my shirt. I saw him. You did that on purpose.
1: Now, look, Mr. Sherman.
0: I saw you. I saw you deliberately knock it over.
1: I'm awfully sorry. I didn't mean to. I'll be glad to pay for your shirt. What's it worth? $5, $10, you say?
0: You'll have to loan me one of yours.
1: Mean to say you haven't another shirt in that young bungalow you're carrying?
0: Listen to my mark, lousy or something. What are you hounding me for?
1: I'm not hounding you. I'm just curious. Never saw a man so concerned about a trunk. Every time anybody touches it or moves it, you scream like a stuck monkey. That makes me curious. I don't like being curious.
0: Oh, you don't.
1: No, I don't. Now, come on, open it up. Get a fresh shirt. Come on down and we'll have some dinner.
0: Nuts, I'll have my dinner sent in.
1: Okay, Sherman. Have it your way. There's no hurry. We got 8 days.
0: He finished dressing and went down to dinner alone. I locked the cabin door. And gritting my teeth, I opened the trunk. I didn't look. I just grabbed for shirts, underwear, ties, pajamas. Then I heard Fowler coming back. I'd fallen for it. He'd walked down the passageway and then come back. I couldn't get it shut again. It wasn't her. It was all the wood and the stuff I piled in. I kind of tugged at it. It wouldn't shut. Oh, dear heaven, make it shut. Make it shut, please. Make it shut.
2: Hey, what is this, a lockout?
0: And then I saw it. My hairbrush between the edges at the bottom. I grabbed at it, shoved it back in. And it closed. I didn't know the door was locked.
1: I did, before I even tried the handle. I forgot my pipe.
0: Oh, yeah?
1: That's right. Clean shirts. I see you opened it.
0: What's my trunk?
1: What are you carrying? Dope?
0: Oh, you're crazy. You're absolutely crazy.
1: Jewelry? Perfume? What?
0: Just you try and find out.
1: I'll find out, all right. Now that you got a clean shirt, you're still going to eat in here alone?
0: I went down to the dining room, but I didn't sit with him. I ate, but I couldn't taste anything. I didn't even know what I was eating. After dinner, I went back to the cabin and flung myself down on the bunk fully dressed. Sheer nervous prostration made me sleep. When I woke, the luminous hands on my watch said 3 o'clock. A thin shaft of light from the transom above the door made the room a little lighter than pitch dark. I could hear Fowler in the opposite bunk. His breathing was regular. In, out. I listened. For an hour, I listened. There's an art in pretending to be asleep. Nobody can do it for a whole hour. His breathing never varied, not by a catch or a gurgle. I had to get her out of that trunk. I had to. Either I did it tonight or it was finished. I made up my mind to try it. I edged out of the bunk slowly. I didn't make a sound. I got the key from my pocket. Got the key into the lock.
2: I turned. I twisted. It wouldn't open. Oh, dear heaven, make it open. And then it turned. With hardly a sound, it turned. And Fowler went on breathing. Breathing. Then I went at the snaps. They were on springs, and they sounded like firecrackers exploding. Every noise, I died a little, waiting for his breathing to stop, waiting for him to sit up, to pull a gun, to flash his badge. I covered the clasps with my handkerchief. Finally, I got them all open. And I started to tuck at it. I never heard such noise. To me, it sounded like an explosion, deafening. But Fowler went on breathing in, out. Inch by inch, I forced it open. Slowly. Silently. I hadn't wakened him. And I'd gotten it open. It took me 15 minutes, but I'd done it. I lifted her out. She was like a doll. Like a beautiful sleeping doll. I got through the door. Stood with her in my arms in the passageway. I stood there sweating, shaking, terrified. And then I heard someone coming. Someone was coming along the passageway. I pressed back into the recessed doorway, holding her in my arms, and the footsteps came nearer and nearer and nearer.
3: Wonderful evening, Gerald. See you in the morning. Now, don't ask if you can come in. It's nearly 3:30. What?
4: Just watch it.
3: Good night, Gerald.
4: Good night, darling.
2: They hadn't seen me. I tiptoed along the passage. I climbed the flight of stairs at the end without making a sound. At the top, I had to open a heavy sliding door. In an instant, I was out on the deserted deck. I made for the stern of the boat. I hadn't gone 50 yards until I heard his footsteps behind me. I knew it was Fowler. He'd catch up with me in a matter of seconds. He'd see me, see her, see everything. I knew I'd have to face him, so I put her down on a deck chair and threw a blanket over her. And then I turned to face Fowler.
1: All right, Sherman, here's my badge, FBI. I'd like to talk to you.
2: What about?
1: What did you take out of that trunk?
2: Wouldn't you like to know?
1: It's an easy thing to speak to the captain and have it searched.
2: All right, go ahead. Have it searched.
1: I'll have you searched, too.
2: Go ahead.
1: Come along.
2: Like the devil, I will. I'm staying here.
1: You're coming with me.
2: I'm not.
1: Now, look, Sherman, I got a gun. I'm a federal agent. I'm ordering you to come with me, and if you put up a fight, I'll slug you. Now, be a good... Who's there?
2: Who?
1: The dame in the deck chair.
2: I don't know.
1: Oh, you got a shill working with you.
2: I don't know who she is.
1: Well, let's go over and introduce ourselves.
2: I hit him. I hit him with everything I had. He spun like a top. I hit him again and he slumped over the rail. Then I grabbed his feet and heaved.
5: Ah!
2: It didn't take a second to go back for her. I held her out over the black water and let go. Then the whole ship blew up under me.
6: Please, madam, control yourself.
7: Quiet, everybody, quiet!
6: Now tell me exactly what you did.
3: Well, I... Gerald and I danced until after 3. I went to my cabin. I was getting ready for bed when I heard 2 men fighting on deck. I put on a robe and at the door of my cabin I heard this scream, this terrible scream. I went up on deck and I saw him hold his man out over the water and let go. When the man fell, the blanket came loose. The wind blew it back under the deck. It landed right at my feet. And I found the badge. He murdered an FBI man. He's a murderer, I tell you, a murderer!
6: All right, Sherman, start talking.
2: So I told them. I told them everything. I confessed about the pearls, about Therese, about the trunk, about... Fowler. Everything. It was after I'd made the confession that the purser told me. They took me down to a little room in the hold, a room with a big, heavy door on it. And that's when the purser let me.
4: You crooks are all alike. You think you're smart, but you're not. You're dumb.
2: Oh, lay off, will you? Lay off.
4: Sherman, you got a shock coming to you. A big shock.
2: What do you mean?
4: If you hadn't fought with Fowler, you'd have gotten away with it. There'd have been no scream, no badge, no fight. You could have dropped her overboard. You wouldn't have had to wrap her in a blanket. You could have just dropped her.
2: Are you crazy? I was there in the cabin with this FBI guy, and he knew. I had to get rid of him some way, didn't I?
4: No, you didn't.
2: What are you talking about?
4: 15 minutes more and we'd have gotten rid of Fowler for you. He'd be down here and you'd be up in 42-8 alone.
2: What are you trying to say to me?
4: We got a wire from the New York City police instructing us to arrest Fowler for impersonating an FBI agent and blackmailing people on ships.
2: What?
4: Fowler was a fake, Sherman. A crook. So you see, Fowler's murder could have been avoided. And the girls? Well, the girls would probably never have been discovered at all.

You have just heard Wardrobe Trunk by William Irish. The story was adapted for radio by Harry W. Junkin, who also directed the production. David Gothard starred as Babe Sherman. Joe DeSantis played Fowler. Other players included Inga Adams, Bill Lipton, and Ernest Graves. The music was composed and conducted by Dr. Roy Shield. Radio City Playhouse is supervised for the National Broadcasting Company by Richard P. McDonough.

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0: once upon a time there was an engineer.
1: Choo-choo Charlie was his name, we hear.
0: He had an engine and he sure had fun. He used good and plenty candy to make his train run.
2: Charlie says, love my good and plenty. Charlie says, really rings the bell. Charlie says, love my good and plenty. Don't know any other candy that I love so well.
3: I'm crunching my polo, dear Liza, dear Liza. I'm crunching my polo, dear Liza, crunching.
4: The nicest thing about the mint with the hole is that it's smooth and never crumbles. You can eat polo without other people hearing. Try sucking them, dear Henry.
3: I can't. I've already crunched them all.
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6: The story of Dr. Kildare.
7: Whatsoever house I enter, there will I go for the benefit of the sick. For whatsoever things I see or hear concerning the life of men, I will keep silence thereon, counting such things to be held as sacred trust. I will exercise my art solely for the cure.
6: The story of Dr. Kildare, starring Lou Ayres and Lionel Barrymore. Metro-Goldwyn-Mayer brought you those famous motion pictures. Now this exciting, heartwarming series is heard on radio. In just a moment, the story of Dr. Kildare. Now the story of Dr. Kildare, starring Lou Ayres as Dr. Kildare and Lionel Barrymore as Dr. Gillespie.
7: Blair General Hospital, one of the great citadels of American medicine. A clump of gray-white buildings planted deep in the heart of New York, the nerve center of medical progress, where great minds and skilled hands wage man's everlasting battle against death and disease. Blair General Hospital, where life begins, where life ends, where life goes on. Mr. Craig?
8: Yes.
7: My name is Kildare. I'm a staff doctor here. Eddie Jenkins is one of my patients.
8: I see. Well, do you think he can answer a few questions, Doctor?
7: Yes, only take it easy. There's still danger of shock. He's had some bad burns on his legs and body.
8: He's lucky he's alive. There were 5,000 gallons of gasoline in that warehouse where the fire started. It was more of an explosion than a blaze. Burned out three piers, 85, 6, and 7.
7: I know. I understand a man died in the fire.
8: Yes, the watchman at Maxon & Porter's, next door to the gasoline warehouse, pier 86. Maxon was insured with my company, so we're out for $500,000.
7: Mm-hmm. Well, now, where does Eddie fit into this?
8: I don't know, Dr. Kildare, but he was there, and I want to know why. I'm working pretty closely with the police on this. They want to know why, too.
7: I see. All right, come on. If he starts getting excited, I may have to ask you to leave.
8: I understand.
7: Here we are. Eddie? Eddie, this is Mr. Craig. He wants to ask you a few questions.
8: Hello, Eddie.
9: Hello.
8: How do you feel?
9: Okay, I guess.
8: Good. Eddie, I have to ask you some questions, and I don't want to tire you out any more than necessary, so let's get right to the point.
9: Well, I'll tell you anything I can, Mr. Craig.
8: Fine. Then suppose you tell me how that fire got started.
9: Gosh, I don't know. I was asleep under the pier next door. There's a kind of space between the floor and the bank of the river. Anyway, I woke up, and there was fire all around. And I started yelling and trying to get out. And that's about all I know.
8: I see. Why weren't you in school?
9: Well, I was playing hooky.
8: Your teachers tell me you have a bad habit of doing that.
9: Well, I get headaches when I go to school. And if I stay out, they go away. It's true. I'm not lying. It's true.
7: Easy now, Eddie. No one said you were lying. I believe you.
9: But he don't, Dr. Kildare, and it's true. Honest, it is.
8: Well, let's leave that for the moment. You were hiding out under the pier. You went to sleep, and that's all you know. You didn't see anything or hear anything, right?
9: Well, I heard something earlier. Two or three guys were talking up in the warehouse. But I don't know exactly when.
8: Recognize any of them?
9: No, but one of them I know if I heard him again. He talked with a kind of... well, kind of funny-like voice.
8: Did you hear anything they were saying?
9: I think one of them said, what about the watchman? Somebody else said, he's still out and he'll stay out. I didn't pay much attention.
8: I see. Do you smoke?
9: No, sir.
8: Then why do you carry matches?
9: Well, I don't know. All the guys do.
8: Did you start that fire?
9: No, I told you what happened. And it's the truth. Honest it is. Honest it is.
7: It's all right now, Eddie. It's all right. Now, take it easy. Mr. Craig, would you come out here a second?
8: Yes.
7: I thought he gave you a rather straight story.
8: Yes, he has a good imagination.
7: Oh? Well, I'm inclined to believe him.
8: I am not.
7: I see. Well, Mr. Craig, the patient's in no condition to talk any more today.

0: I don't know, Jimmy. It sounds very much to me as though you've stuck your neck out again and through sheer stubbornness.
1: I might have started that way, all right, Dr. Gillespie, but I talked to Eddie Jenkins a half hour or more after Craig left. I'm certain he's telling the truth.
0: Well, it's quite a story, all right, if it is the truth.
1: Sure. It means that fire was started deliberately. Arson. Now, that's what Craig ought to be investigating.
0: Well, maybe so. But in view of the facts and the Jenkins boy's record for truancy and so on, I'm afraid he's in a jam. And I doubt if there's much you can do for him.
1: I know. As soon as Craig talks to the police, they'll have the same idea. Ought to be something we could do.
2: Wait a minute, you can't go in there now.
3: Let go of my coat, Miss Parker.
0: What's going on?
2: I told him to stay out.
0: Wait, ma'am, you're an ambulance driver. What are you doing up here?
2: No, now you'll catch him.
3: Oh, dry up.
4: What? No. Not you, Doc. No. I mean, sir.
1: Wayman, what's the idea of the monkey wrench?
4: Well, Doc, I'm looking for a character named Craig. Maybe after I tap him one, real gentle-like, he won't be so anxious to shoot off his big mouth.
2: Big mouth? Ha, look who's talking. Yeah,
0: Parker, shut up and get out of here.
2: Well, I don't see why you have to pick on me.
0: Out.
2: Oh!
1: Wayman, what's the trouble? Huh? What's this all about?
4: Well, Doc, I've just been talking to my pal, Eddie Jenkins. The kid's up there crying. Says this here Craig guy talked tricky to him and called him a liar.
1: Oh, it wasn't really Craig's fault, Wayman. Huh? He has a job to do.
4: Well, he ain't got no right to talk like he done.
0: Well, Jimmy, looks as though you've acquired a supporter.
1: So it does, only, Wayman, I don't think the situation calls for using a monkey wrench. At least not right at present.
4: It don't? No, I wanted to tap that guy once.
1: Well, if that should seem to be the only solution, I'll let you know.
4: Oh, gee, thanks, Doc.
0: And meanwhile, Wayman, get down to the basement where you belong.
3: Okay, Doc. No, that is, I mean, yes, sir.
0: There goes a perennial juvenile delinquent, if ever there was one. Tap somebody with a monkey wrench.
1: Well, I know how he feels.
0: Well, you better forget it, Jimmy. If the boy is telling the truth, it's just too bad. But I don't see anything to do about it.
1: One thing I think I can do. Prove he wasn't lying about those headaches.
0: Well, what of it? It's got nothing to do with the fire.
1: No, but it'll show that one unbelievable part of his story is true, and that may influence Craig a little. There are other ways of using a monkey wrench, you know. You can throw it in the machinery.

0: sure it's the same story, Dr. Kildare. It's true, so why would I change it?
1: Oh, no, Eddie, I didn't expect you to change it, but I thought by telling me again you might remember something more.
0: No, I guess I've already told everything I know. I was kind of sleepy, and I didn't notice very much.
1: Then we'll just have to try working it out with what we've got.
0: What'll they do to me, Dr. Kildare?
1: I can help at nothing, as far as the fire's concerned. Of course, the truancy is something that was wrong, Eddie.
0: Yeah, I know. But it was them headaches all the time that...
2: I found one, Dr. Kildare. Here you are.
1: Oh, fine, Parker. Hang it there on the far wall by the light, will you?
2: All right.
0: What's that she's got?
1: Oh, it's called a Snellen chart.
0: Oh, I see now. It's one of them things with letters on it to test your eyes.
1: That's right. Oh, Parker, will you point out the letters? Start about the third line.
2: Yes.
1: Now, Eddie, I'll put this card over your right eye, and we'll try the left eye first.
0: Well, I don't know if...
1: First letter.
0: B.
1: Next.
0: D.
1: Go right ahead, whatever Miss Parker points out.
0: P. M. G.
1: Next line.
0: O. E. No, F. Maybe it's R.
1: All right, Parker. Hold it.
2: All right.
1: Eddie, haven't you ever been given an eye examination in school?
0: Yes. Well, they had a chart down in the gym, but I'd always memorize it ahead of time.
1: I see. I suppose you didn't want to wear glasses, that is.
0: They're a nuisance. Mm.
1: And those headaches weren't a nuisance?
0: Well, I'd only get them whenever I'd read.
1: So you played hooky. That led to some serious trouble.
0: Well, at least you know I was telling the truth about the headaches.
1: Yes, but I knew that anyway. Question is now whether Craig can be convinced.
3: All right, gentlemen, I believe your clinic's report and your own opinions. The boy is suffering from hyperopia and astigmatism. So, where does that put us?
4: Well, for one thing, Mr. Craig, it means he did have headaches in school.
1: And it means he was telling the truth about his reason for playing hooky.
3: All right, I'll buy that, too. But I'm not the truant officer, gentlemen. I'm investigating a fire that caused a man's death and $500,000 loss. And that's something else again.
1: Well, the rest of Eddie's story could be true, you know.
3: A lot of things could be, Dr. Kildare. But I work on probabilities. Now, if the boy hadn't been present, the number one probability would be accidental cause. So far, we found nothing to back that up. And furthermore, Eddie was present. So the first probability is that he said it accidentally. Second, he may have said it deliberately. Pyromania.
4: Ah, ridiculous. He doesn't show one symptom of it.
3: Now, if I accept the Jenkins boy's story, I'm forced into a line of investigation I don't believe at the moment. Arson. Criminal intent by persons unknown. Probably the collection of insurance.
1: It's been done before.
3: In this case, it doesn't make sense. The gasoline warehouse wasn't insured for enough to pay for the pier and the building.
1: But the Maxon Importing Company next door was.
3: Only that isn't where the fire started.
1: It's where Eddie heard those voices.
3: Dr. Kildare, you're a stubborn man. All right. Suppose I say I'll give some thought to that angle.
1: That's a start, at least.
3: I don't know whether you've thought of this. If the boy's on the level, he's the only witness, and the arsonist, if there is one, has already committed one murder.
1: Yeah, you're right. I should have thought of that.
3: The boy's room ought to be guarded, just in case.
1: It will be.
5: Ambulance garage, Joe Wayman took.
1: Oh, Wayman. Get someone to relieve you and meet me up in 421 Eddie Jenkins' room right away.
5: Got you, boss. What's up?
1: I'll explain when you get there.
5: Okay.
1: Oh, yes, yes. Bring that monkey wrench.

0: Dr. Gillespie, thanks for backing me up with Craig this afternoon.
1: Well, you'd already stuck your neck out, and I'm responsible for you, so what else could I do?
0: Okay, no sentiment then, but thanks anyway.
1: Well, confound it. It still doesn't mean that I'm sold on that theory of yours about the fire.
0: Well, my only theory is that Eddie Jenkins is telling the truth. The fire is Craig's business. I'm a doctor, not a detective. I'll get it. Still there.
2: Doc, this is Wayman. You gotta get up here fast. The kid's had a relapse.
0: What do you mean?
2: He's having convulsions and for no reason. Hurry, boys.
0: Right, Wayman.
1: What is it, Jimmy?
0: It's Eddie. Now I know he was telling the truth.
1: Huh?
0: Someone just tried to kill him.

0: Now we continue with the story of Dr. Kildare, starring Lou Ayres as Dr. Kildare and Lionel Barrymore as Dr. Gillespie.
1: Here's some more hot tea, Dr. Kildare.
2: Oh, thanks, Parker. Set it there by the bed.
1: Shall I see if he'll drink any more?
2: Yes, all the better.
3: Jimmy, we can discontinue the chloroform now. Muscular spasms seem to be over.
2: Good.
1: All right, now. Come on, Eddie. Let's try just a little more now.
4: What is it?
2: Hot tea, Eddie, and good for you. Come on, have a try at it.
4: All right.
2: I think we caught it in time, Dr. Gillespie.
3: Yeah, but none too soon. Wayman.
5: Yes, sir?
3: Where did this box of chocolates come from?
5: Well, jeepers, Doc, I don't know. Some messenger delivered it at the desk down in the lobby and they sent it up. I didn't know he wasn't supposed to have candy. Nobody said nothing. I didn't know it was going to affect him like this.
2: That's all right, Wayman. Well, nobody else would have suspected it either.
3: Yeah, no name on the box, of course. No card or anything. How many chocolates did he eat?
5: Well, three, I guess. If that's how many's gone, so help me. I didn't touch a one myself.
2: Which is lucky for you.
5: Oh, that wouldn't have hurt me none. I ain't sick.
3: You would have been if you'd eaten any of these. Want to take them down for analysis, Jimmy?
2: Yeah, I imagine Craig will want to see them, too.
3: Hmm.
2: You phoned him, didn't you, Parker?
1: Yes. He said he'd be right over, Dr. Kildare.
3: Well, I guess we've done about all we can up here for the moment.
2: Mm-hmm. Stay here with him, will you, Parker, until I can get a relief nurse?
1: All right, Dr. Kildare.
2: You stay too, Wayman, and keep your eyes open.
5: Yep, you got your boss. Only if it's none of my business, what's this all about? I never heard of no candy making no patient that sick.
2: No, probably not.
5: Huh?
2: Because it's very seldom that you find candy loaded with strychnine.
6: No card, not a single identifying mark of any kind on the box. It's a common brand, can be bought in any store in New York City. Gentlemen, there are no fingerprints. Gentlemen, there isn't much to work on.
2: Well, what about the messenger, Mr. Craig? The boy who delivered the candy to the hospital?
6: Oh, there's a chance there, of course, but a slim one. He wasn't in uniform, wasn't a regular messenger, in other words. So?
3: You know, Mr. Craig, being a diagnostician has certain points of similarity to being a detective.
6: You may be right, Dr. Gillespie.
3: I take a set of symptoms, clues, you'd call them, and I try to find some logical explanation for the cause behind them.
6: Yes, that's pretty much the way I work, too.
2: Oh, there's another similarity, Mr. Craig. Medicine, we also use your theory of probabilities, you know. Start with the most probable cause and eliminate possibilities one by one.
6: All right, gentlemen, all right. There's no need to pin me against the wall. I see what you're driving at.
3: Good.
6: I'm ready to accept the Jenkins boy's story. All of it. After what's happened now, I'd be a fool not to.
3: I agree with you.
6: In fact, I guess I owe him an apology. All right, then. I think we can safely assume that whoever tried to poison the boy also started the fire.
2: Yes, the probabilities seem fairly strong on that assumption.
6: We don't have any leads on the poisoning, and I doubt if we will have. But we do have an angle on the fire, now that Eddie's story is admitted as evidence.
2: You mean that funny voice he thinks he can identify?
6: That's right, Dr. Kildare. I should be able to supply that voice for identification by tomorrow afternoon.

0: Gosh, I'm kind of scared, Dr. Kildare. If that guy done all you said he did, I don't want to try and identify his voice.
1: There's nothing to be scared of, Eddie, and the sooner he's put where he belongs, the sooner you'll be safe.
0: Yeah, but meeting him face to face, maybe he'll do it again. Try to kill me,
1: I mean. Don't worry, he won't. In fact, I doubt that you'll really meet him face to face.
0: But you said Mr. Craig was bringing him here.
1: Not him, his voice.
0: Yeah, but how can you do that? You can't just bring him.
1: Come in.
2: Me, here we are.
1: Oh, come in, Dr. Gillespie, Mr. Craig.
2: Let me get this thing through the door. Here we are.
0: What's that thing?
1: A portable tape recorder, Eddie. I told you he was probably bringing a voice instead of a man.
3: Yes, and I'm not even sure it's the right voice. I guess I can plug this in here. Take a second to warm up.
4: Of all the confounded fiddle-faddle, I'll be glad when this thing is straightened out so I can go back to the simple business of practicing medicine.
3: I'm with you there, Dr. Gillespie. Now, Eddie, there are several voices recorded on this tape. One of them may be the man you heard in the warehouse just before the fire. Or maybe not. But listen carefully and tell me what you think. You understand?
0: Yes, sir.
3: Okay, let's go.
5: The evidence has been reasonable enough, in my opinion. I think it's time now that your company began negotiations for settlement with my client.
6: Well, that really isn't my function, Mr. Everett. I'm an investigator, not a claim adjuster. My primary function is to determine what caused the fire.
0: I know his voice.
5: Well, I don't know of any further way we can help you in that, Mr. Craig. My client was unfortunate enough to occupy the building next to somebody whose cameras and so on.
6: Well, I understand that, but still...
7: I think I see Mr. Craig's position, Everett.
0: That's him.
7: If I were faced with paying out $500,000, I would check all the blind alleys, too.
0: It's the same one.
7: Now, let us...
1: You're sure, Eddie?
0: Yes.
7: I'm in no hurry to start a big uproar about...
3: Well, that's that.
1: Whose voice was it?
3: The man who's insured with us. Maxon of the Maxon Importing Company.
1: So what's the next move?
3: Call in the police and then go pick him up. As simple as that.

0: Kildare speaking.
1: This is Craig.
0: Oh, how are you, Mr. Craig? Any luck yet?
1: No, the police have had Maxon's usual haunt staked out since 4 o'clock this afternoon. No sign of him. I think that conference this afternoon or something else maybe has made him suspicious.
0: Well, I wish I could help you, but I'm afraid it's your job from here on out.
1: Oh, we'll get him all right sooner or later. But why I called, I'm a little worried about the Jenkins boy.
0: Well, Wayman's still on guard in his room.
1: I think it's time now for a professional guard. I'm going to have the police send a man over.
0: All right. If you think that's the best.
2: Go on, talk to him. But don't tip him off.
1: What did you say, Dr. Kildare?
0: Nothing. Not a thing. Well, that'll be fine.
2: Hurry up. Get rid of him.
0: Well, I'll see you around, Craig.
1: I hope you know how grateful I am for...
0: Yeah, sure. Goodbye. I suppose you're Maxon.
2: That's right.
0: Now, what's the idea of the gun?
2: Right now, it's to make sure you do as you're told. So, somebody's guarding the boy's room, huh? All right, call him up and get rid of him.
0: Why?
2: I'm holding the why here in my hand. Call him up.
0: All right.
2: Don't try anything, or it will be too bad.
3: Joe Wayman, Durkin.
0: Wayman, this is Kildare.
3: Yeah, what's up, Doc?
0: Wayman, Dr. Parker is going to relieve you for the next hour, so you can get something to eat.
3: Parker? Do you mean new Dr. Parker here?
0: Yes, that's right. He'll be up there to 521 in a few minutes, so you may as well leave now.
3: He'll be?
0: Yes.
3: And this ain't 521, it's 421. What's wrong with you, Doc?
0: Yes, I agree with you, Wayman. I think you have the solution to that problem right in your hand.
2: Never mind the talk. Hang up.
3: Huh? The only thing I got in my hand is a monkey wrench.
0: Yes.
3: Hey, wait a second. Solution?
0: Now, that's right, Wayman. Well, goodbye.
2: All right, let's go.
0: Where?
2: Up to the boys' room. 521, I heard you say.
0: Oh, look here, Max.
2: You look. Walk ahead of me.
0: .521 is just around the corner there. Third door along the side corridor.
2: Keep walking. Now, you say it's the third...
4: Well, Jimmy, what are you doing up here in the...
0: Good evening, Dr. Metchnikoff.
4: Metchnikoff?
0: You'll have to excuse me, Doctor. I have a serious emergency here in 521.
4: Jimmy, what the tarnation...
2: All right, whoever you are, get in there with him.
4: What?
0: He's got a gun, Dr. Gillespie. You better come on. It's Maxon.
2: Get inside, both of you.
4: Well, apparently there isn't much choice.
0: It's dark in here. I'll get a light on. It's over by the bed.
2: Well, hurry it up and don't try anything. I'll wait here by the...
3: I got him, boy.
0: Nice going, Wayman. Hey, let me turn a light on. There. Get his gun.
3: I got it.
4: Would somebody mind explaining what this means?
0: Well, for one thing, I think Wayman ought to be given an honorary medical title.
4: What are you talking about?
0: I've been treating a patient for 4 days without improving his chances very much. Wayman takes one swing with a monkey wrench and my patient is out of danger. Hmm. It's amazing.

0: And now, once again, the story of Dr. Kildare, starring Lou Ayres as Dr. Kildare and Lionel Barrymore as Dr. Gillespie.
1: Here are those glasses for the Jenkins boys, Dr. Kildare. They just sent them up.
2: Oh, fine, Parker. It's going to be a job getting him to wear them, though.
3: Oh, it's only for reading, Jimmy. And after what he got himself into, maybe he'll listen to reason.
2: Yeah, I suppose.
1: He's ready to check out, by the way.
3: Better send him home in an ambulance, I guess. He'll get a kick out of it even if he doesn't need it.
4: Ambulance garage. Dr. Wayman talking.
3: Oh? It's Dr. Wayman now.
2: You don't say.
3: Dr. Wayman. This is Dr. Mechnikov, head of the medical board.
4: Gosh, how do you do, Doctor, sir?
3: Dr. Wayman, we were wondering if you could deliver a lecture for the board meeting Tuesday night.
4: Well, I'm pretty busy, sir. A lot of operations, stuff like that, you understand?
3: Oh, that's too bad. We hoped you'd talk on cardiac tamponade. Your specialty, I believe.
4: Cardiac tamponade, of course. I suppose you read my book about that.
3: Your book? By the Great Horn Spoon.
4: By the Great Horn... Hey, that's what... Is this Dr. Gillespie?
3: Yes, confound you.
4: Oh, brother. Oh, by brother.
3: Jimmy, I think Dr. Wayman just resigned from the Medical Association.
0: You have just heard the story of Dr. Kildare, starring Lou Ayres and Lionel Barrymore. This program was written by Les Crutchfield and directed by William P. Russo. Original music was composed and conducted by Walter Schumann. Supporting cast included Virginia Gregg, Ed Max, Raymond Burr, Whitfield Connor, and Jerry Farber. Dick Joy speaking.

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1: Educated critter, but it don't take much brains to aim a piece of wood down the chute, does it? Now, me, now, there's very little I don't know.
2: Well, the wheelbarrow's out and back.
1: Yep, even in my early days, I was real sharp, ma'am. Why, when I was in the first grade of school, I could do anything with figures, numbers. I met a fellow from Japan, a juggler, who taught me the secret formula for arithmetic.
2: Well.
1: I was so intelligent, I was skipping grades in school 4 and 5 grades at a time.
2: Well, more like a leap than a skip. At that rate, you got through school in 3 or 4 years.
1: Yeah. I studied pharmacy in college. When I graduated, I went over to Washington, D.C. to go before the pharmacy board. I distinctly recall how I said to him, I had a nicely booming voice in my younger days. I said, "You fellows must be jealous of my great insight. Give me a problem that's never been solved. I'll take it and try the impossible, though."
2: And so?
1: I pondered.
2: Oh.
1: My mathematical Japanese friend told me to always translate every problem into a foreign language, and it would be easier to do. Let's see now. Uno, setenta, cinco.
2: But, senor.
1: How's that? Oh, senor, yeah. Anyway, after 3 days of that figuring, adding, subtracting, dividing, translating, multiplying, eureka, I got it. The answer to a problem that's never been solved.
2: How stupendous, yes.
1: Yeah, that very word, ma'am. And now I must tell you the result of my pharmacy test.
2: I can well imagine.
1: Well, I used my great Japanese formula on that unfathomable problem, and those jealous board men said that I was the only person that ever solved that problem, so they had to give me my diploma.
2: Well.
1: But they said they'd see to it I never practiced pharmacy. And I never have.
2: That story proves a point to me.
1: Lady, you're so right. To think I solved an unsolvable problem. Ah, me. Say, where did you say the equipment for this job is?
2: Oh, it's out in back. Go ahead. I'll be right out.
1: Okay.
2: Well, isn't he the one? I wonder. People go to fortune tellers and astrologers and play hunters, ten seances. I say, you must have a lot of strange experiences, the way you travel and all.
1: Yes, ma'am. People are likely to think me peculiar because I go from place to place, but I enjoy it. And besides, staying in one place kind of restricts your education. Speaking of education, there was a time I learned to speak Pidgin English in the Orient.
2: Pidgin English?
1: Yep. I later taught it. I'll give you an example. A foreigner is described as man belong long way place, or him fella come far, far place.
2: What? That's it. That's it. That's the answer.
1: I know it. I mean, what's the matter? Your eye is gleaming. You act so excited.
2: Well, I am excited. I've just been struck.
1: Huh?
2: Struck with a wonderful idea.
1: Do tell. You know, I was struck once.
2: Warm in that kitchen. The oven going and all. Let's sit on the back steps a while, Sue. Oh, careful, Sue.
1: Oops, excuse me. I almost run over you folks' feet with my wheelbarrow. Lovely day, ain't it? This girl here, your daughter? She reminds me of my mother.
3: Oh, no.
1: In her younger days, that is. You know, ma'am, I'd no more than come out of that board meeting I told you about.
3: Oh, what meeting?
2: Hush, Sue.
1: Then I met my old father, who said my poor dear mother was in San Francisco. The doctors there had done all they could for her, and she was dying. Oh. So I rushed over to the Golden Gate. Swoosh!
2: You found her all right.
1: Yeah, but what a task. Of course, it wasn't too much for me, though. I checked all the hospitals, even the mortuaries. Then I found her. In a hotel room.
2: Not too sick, I hope.
1: Oh, she did look bad, ma'am. Greenish. I felt her pulse. I gazed at her tongue. Gray, very gray. But I knew just what she needed.
2: Air, like us.
1: Air? No, she had that already. She sipped in 3 quarts of a concoction I fixed up, and she completely recovered. She didn't die until 7 major operations finally killed her.
2: Oh, that's too bad.
1: Yeah, well, back to work.
2: Oh, here comes David. Oh, dear, now, you keep him out here while I go in for a minute and look at the tie.
4: Sue.
2: Oh, it's you. I'm surprised you lower your dignity enough to come over.
3: May I lower myself on these steps and have a few words?
2: Sure. What is it you want to say?
3: Well, that's a direct question anyway. No embellishments whatsoever. Maybe there's hope.
2: Of course there's hope. David, I was so mad at you up to a minute ago that I could have pushed you in the lake.
3: I hope that's an exaggeration.
2: With your help, I'll reform.
3: Just like that, huh?
2: I'll try as I've never tried before. Honest, I will. I'll always count to ten,
3: could
2: and
3: I'll...
2: Could
3: you, too? I love you so much, honey, but you're so, well, careless in the things you say.
2: Oh, I know, but... Well, they're worse faults.
3: Tall tales, overstatements.
2: I'll never do any of that again.
4: There's someone on the phone for you, David.
3: Oh, thanks, Mother Rogers. Don't go away, Sue. I'll be right back. Darling.
2: Everything all patched up, dear?
4: Uh-huh.
2: Oh, I'm so happy for you, Sue.
4: Oh, Mother, I love him so, and I know he loves me. I'll be a good wife for him. And in the future, I'll think about every word before I say it. And if I should slip a little, he'll understand. I know he will. As I get older, I'll become more sensible. Oh, Mother, I'm so happy.
3: Well, that does it.

0: And so the curtain falls on the first act of today's radio drama, Cupid is a Hobo, starring Harold Perry and brought to you by Carnation Evaporated Milk. 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Mary, what gives?
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0: Sounds like a good deal offhand, but suppose you tell us more about it, Mary.
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0: Yep, that's how it was. There, those two nice kids set mad at each other all over again. Mrs. Rogers, looking real worried, comes walking over toward me fast. But then she must have smelt the pie burning or something, for she went inside and I kept tossing in the wood.
1: That was Judge Sawyer.
2: Oh, yeah. That nice man we met at your legal fraternity stand.
1: Mm-hmm.
2: Say, big case coming up or something? Look funny.
1: Funny? I'm mad. Whatever did you tell his wife about betting on a horse?
2: Oh, that. I just told her to bet on habeas corpus in the surge.
1: But you don't know anything about horses.
2: Of course not, but it seemed a perfect hunch. Judge Sawyer, habeas corpus judge, legal stuff you know.
1: Oh, here we go again.
2: Only now I'm an innocent remark about a horse.
1: A horse? A nag. And an expensive remark with Judge Sawyer paying through the nose.
2: So I was impulsive, so I exaggerate, so goodbye.
1: Oh, that's how it is, I guess.
0: Excuse me, but you young ones hadn't ought to argue before the wedding. Anyway, the folks hereabouts would sure be disappointed if they knew you was a disagreement.
2: Disagreement? We're a cancellation.
0: You don't say. Here's a tough one. The wood, that is. Will you tell your mother this is the last load, young lady?
3: Mother?
4: Yes?
3: Oh, you're about finished. Well, rest a while. You must be tired.
0: Tired? Not too tired, ma'am. You know, I was just wondering if you folks got any old periodicals. You know, books or magazines. Although they've... I mean, a more profound reader in the whole world than me.
3: Well, tell us about it.
0: Thank you, I will. Well, for instance, while I was still in San Francisco, I was walking out of the library with two wonderful books under my arm. Emerson's Complete Works was one. Also, I've got The Social Contact. Now, that's a book. Somebody's been sitting there eating oranges. There were orange peelings all over the steps.
3: Don't you mean bananas?
0: Oranges, lemons, bananas. What's the difference? All kinds of fruit there was. Say, as a matter of fact, there was tangerines. Well, I stepped on them peelings, and just like this here wood, falling down the chute, I fell down and broke my hips. Oh, I can still feel the pain of those two broken hips. And the city had to put me in the hospital.
3: Well, that was a shame. And in the hospital...
0: Ah, that was comfort, ma'am. That was service. I read every book in the San Francisco library.
3: So very many books.
0: And so elementary, such as Differential Calculus, Deluded Delusions, Amphibious Amphibians. I knew it mostly already, though.
3: But you read on and on and on.
1: Yep. Sue, could we go somewhere and talk, honey?
0: Don't mind me.
1: Go right ahead.
0: You know, talking is one of the greatest activities there is. It exercises the jaws and brain of the talker. It develops the ears and the eyes of the listener.
3: The eye?
0: There's much the eye can understand that the ear misses.
3: Oh, I see. And that was fascinating.
1: Sue, will you try, please?
3: I am trying. Trying to develop a taste for an exactingly honest young man.
0: Did you say taste? That reminds me that I cured a girl once.
3: Oh, you told us, in a hotel room in San Francisco.
0: Oh, no, that was my mother.
3: Oh.
0: And this girl, she couldn't taste a thing. She'd eat licorice, pickles, herring, salami, onions. They'd all taste the same.
3: Oh, didn't she get indigestion?
0: Well, when you can't taste, you get neither digestion nor indigestion. Well, I knew this girl had, everybody in fact, had 27 gastric juices.
3: So many?
0: Yep. And I got samples, though it took some doing, of all the 27. And I found that only 26 of hers were any good.
3: Oh, which one was missing?
0: Not missing, just not in condition. So I fixed, stopped, and I mixed the concoction. I said, eat this.
5: She did?
0: She did. And that 27 gastric juice got to waken, and a sense of taste came back. My pharmacy stood me in good stead as usual. Ah, me. If I could only cure my dear buddy here.
1: Even deafness has its blessings.
0: He's such a fine, friendly fella. But he doesn't say much. We've been on the road together for almost a year now. He's always making friends. Has lots of friends. Why, last night, five fellas joined us for the night. Oh, here he comes now. What is it, buddy?
6: It's time to be joining the boys under the bridge about that big project. Pick up my pay, will you, buddy? Be seeing you, folks. I'll be waiting for you.
0: I'll be right with you, buddy. Always in a hurry, my buddy. You know, many a fella's got a reputation for being energetic when he's merely physical.
2: I'll make out the checks for you.
0: Thank you, ma'am. I'll come in with you and give you our names and social security numbers. Yep, always in a hurry, my buddy. Too bad. Early to rise and early to bed makes a man healthy, wealthy, and dead.
1: Now, at last we can sit down and talk, Sue.
2: We are sitting down.
1: Somehow, darling, we've got to get along.
2: Oh, I'd like to, David, but it's...
0: No.

0: I'd like to, David, but it seems...
1: No, I guess I'd better wait here.
2: Oh, no.
1: Yeah, my shoes are a little dusty. Yep, those checks will come in mighty handy until our next big job. Well, I'm unable to tarry now. Got to run along and join my buddy on that job.
2: Now, that is a fine idea.
0: So here you are, and goodbye. I've got to get back to the kitchen.
1: Thank you, Patona Mia. Well, goodbye. There's one more piece of wood. Just one more thrust. Me and my buddy, we just joined up with the crew of men you've no doubt seen that goes around the country gathering up all the pretty colored bottles.
0: Colored bottles? Whatever for?
1: You don't know? Why, that glass is ground up and sprayed on the domes of Capitol buildings all over the country. 24 completed and 24 to go.
2: What? None for the national capital?
1: Nope. You know, it makes them sparkle in the sun.
3: They sure look pretty.
1: Well, adios and happy wedding. Oh.
2: Some cause happiness wherever they go. Others, whenever they go.
0: Oh, David, I'm glad he came. And you're so right. I do say things I shouldn't. And I hope I never get as bad as he is.
2: Darling, the things you say are really mild in comparison. And how?
0: I'm glad you think so. Come on, let's find Mother.
2: Okay.
0: Well, Mother, David and I are getting married on Friday after all.
4: How convenient. I just happen to have everything planned for a wedding on that day.
0: And, Mother, I certainly don't ever want to get like that...
4: That traveling gentleman, dear?
2: No danger of that. From now on, I'll be right there to remind you.
0: Come on. Let's take a walk and work an appetite for that blackberry pie.
4: Ah, so that's that. Oh, Henry. Henry. Yes, I must tell Henry.
5: Hello?
4: Henry? Henry, the wedding's on. The wood's in and the hobo.
5: The hobo?
4: The hobo I told you about. Oh, he was wonderful.
5: I'm glad you liked him, my dear.
4: Well, I mean, he was very entertaining. And he'll probably never tell the one fantastically true incident of his life. That hobo is Cupid, and that's a fact.
6: You're telling me.

0: And so the curtain comes down on the final act of this week's Stars Over Hollywood show, as presented by Carnation Evaporated Milk and starring Harold Perry. In just a moment, we'll have news about next week's show. Meantime, how about a curtain call, Hal?
1: Right. Right you are, Art.
0: Say, that was a great performance. You know, it's easy to see that you're an old hand at radio acting.
1: Well, I've been at it for a good many years, Art. I practically cut my first tooth on a microphone.
0: Confidentially, Hal, I don't mind your telling me that, but let's hope no Carnation mother heard you say it.
1: Oh?
0: You see, Carnation mothers are convinced, and quite rightly, too, that to develop good, sound teeth, there's nothing like Carnation evaporated milk. Carnation is so well supplied with important milk minerals and vitamin D. And besides, mothers can be sure their babies are getting milk that's safe when they use Carnation. You see, Carnation is first pasteurized and then sterilized after the can is sealed. Health building, safe, easy to digest. It's no wonder 8 out of 10 mothers who use Carnation say their doctor recommended it. As a fine starting food for babies, Carnation's the milk every doctor knows. And now, Hal, for a fine actor and comedian, here's something we'd like you to have to take home to your wife. This bouquet of red and white carnations, just like those pictured on every can of Carnation evaporated milk.
1: Oh, she'll love them, Art. Gloria happens to be listening, and she's in a hospital convalescing from some surgery. I'll thank you for her. Now, let's see what you have scheduled for next week's show, huh?
0: Our star on next Saturday's Stars Over Hollywood show will be William Lundigan.
1: Well, long Bill. Oh, that's fine. I suppose Bill will be playing a doctor or a minister.
0: No, Hal, he's doing a story that's off the beaten track for him. He's a confidence man, and the play is called Love Can Happen to Anybody.
2: Well, say, did I ever tell you...
1: No, I better not. Well, now it's goodbye, everybody.
0: Goodbye, Hal Perry. The story on today's Stars Over Hollywood was written by Allison Lang. Supporting Mr. Perry were Barbara Eiler, David Ellis, Sarah Selby, and Ed Begley. Music was composed and conducted by Rex Corey, and the program was directed by Don Clark.

And now for the Carnation Company and Stars Over Hollywood, this is Art Ballinger suggesting that you be sure to see the George Burns and Gracie Allen television show brought to you by Carnation Evaporated Milk. Tune in every Saturday and hear the world's greatest motion picture stars in person on Stars Over Hollywood. Next Saturday, we're proud to present Bill Lundigan in Love Can Happen to Anybody. 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
1: If you're paying this kind of money for a car, you'd want it to have a touch of style, legroom, four doors, and all that. 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
2: Skoda's new Super Estel puts the man in the street
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2: on the road.
4: Once upon a time there was an engineer.
5: Choo-choo Charlie was his name, we hear.
4: He had an engine and he sure had fun. He used good and plenty candy to make his train run.
6: Charlie says, love my good and plenty. Charlie says, really rings the bell. Charlie says, love my good and plenty. Don't know any other candy that I love so well.
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0: 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And now, Daytime Wife, starring John Payne and Linda Darnell, with a musical score by Alfred Newman. It's breakfast time with the Kenneth Nortons in their New York apartment. And pretty young Jane Norton has an important bit of information to convey to her rising young husband, but she can't get a rise out of him. It's a matter which young wives are always bringing up delicately to their young husbands in stories like this. And it isn't what you think at all.
1: Happen to notice the date today?
2: You know, honey, it says here in the paper that Chester Bowles is
1: going... Date?
2: Well, 1946. It says on account of the housing situation, Chester Bowles is going to ask the president to release...
1: What day, 1946?
2: Monday, January 13th. Why?
1: Well, doesn't that date mean anything?
2: Darling, gee, I'm glad you reminded me. I've got that appointment at 4 today about putting roofs on that big new housing project.
1: Oh.
2: The OPA can put ceilings on some things, but Kenneth Norton puts roofs on everything.
1: That's Blanche Baker. She'll walk right in.
2: Is Baker always here?
1: Well, come around sometime, husband mine, and find out.
2: Well, I've been so busy, darling. No, America stands critically in need of homes.
1: Well, then why don't men who have homes stay in them?
2: Huh? Oh, well, yeah, I'll be late to the office. I'll see you later, huh?
1: Uh-huh.
2: So long, Jane.
3: Oh. Well, I am...
2: So long.
3: So long. Do drop me a blank postcard. Hi, Jane.
1: Hello, girl.
3: Happy anniversary to you. Happy anniversary to you.
4: Now, generalize. What kind of party?
1: Paris green, his favorite color.
4: By the way, did you know this is my anniversary, too? Got my third divorce 2 years ago today. Happy anniversary to us. Happy anniversary.
1: Oh, Blanche, I'm scared.
4: Why? Because you forgot your second anniversary?
1: Oh, because he...
4: Max, I come to help you throw an anniversary party, and we're going through with it according to plan. About a quarter of a pound of butter.
1: Well, however did you manage that?
4: Well, you know that old sable coat I had? Well, it was this way.
1: Well, that's Kenneth now.
4: I got a word. It's a surprise.
1: Uh-huh. Hello? But tell Mr. Norton we're going to have people here. It's his way... tell him... May I speak to him, please? Oh, if only I were dead, Blanche.
4: Oh, now, how kind of babble is this from the fountain of youth and beauty?
1: But you don't... Home last night, he was positively reeking with perfume. Foolish night perfume.
4: Oh. With foolish night at $30 an ounce, Ken's valuable in that condition.
1: Oh, it's happened before, Blanche. It's that blonde secretary of his. Out with her again tonight, on our anniversary.
4: Well, aren't you going to snatch your bald-headed?
1: No. No, if a woman can't hold her man, it's her own fault. But I'm going to hold mine.
4: Well, I wish I could teach you some good grips, but I lost 3 men.
1: I've got to find out what secretaries have that wives haven't got. Stuff that a wife hasn't got.
4: An employer, a boss, an executive wolf.
1: Oh, that's it. Well, I've got to get a job. I'm going to be a private secretary myself. Mr. Betts, I'm Jane Blake, the girl the employment agency sent over. I had office management in school.
5: Yeah, we've got a manager. Take shorthand?
1: Yes.
5: Type?
1: Yes.
5: Oh, we need experience help, sorry.
1: Well, you might at least look up from that trade magazine to tell me I won't do. It's simple courtesy.
5: Oh, yes, of course. I'm sorry, Miss... Well...
6: You do look intelligent.
1: Well, thanks. I'm able to do advanced problems with colored blocks now.
6: Well, I dare say you've a right to be indignant.
7: Start at once.
1: Oh, hurry, Blanche, hurry. Will you get me out of my work clothes before Ken comes home?
4: Okay, but stop squirming, little Egypt.
1: Oh, if Ken ever finds out that I work during the
4: day, he'll horsewhip you and take your money away.
1: No, but...
4: Say, how's this Barney Dexter you're working for?
1: Oh, very nice.
4: Oh? Mm-hmm. What does he do?
1: Well, he's an architect. He's in the housing and lumber business.
4: Oh, a timber wolf.
1: Oh, Blanche.
4: Is he married?
1: Well, for my purpose, he has to be.
4: Say, do you happen to know any good used men at a price I can afford to pay? Stop squirming, I said.
6: By the way, Miss Blake, do you play backgammon?
1: Why, yes, Mr. Dexter.
6: Oh, splendid game. Did you know that the Persian warriors always played backgammon after a hard day at the office? I mean the battlefield.
1: Oh, what fun for the Persians.
6: Yes. How about lunch together? I know a seafood place in Cheapshead that's wonderful if you like seafood.
1: Well, what about your wife?
6: She doesn't like seafood.
1: Well, I like seafood.
2: Say, Jane, were you home all day?
1: Well, I've been making a study of backgammon. Why?
2: Oh. Wilson was wrong. He said he saw you leaving Sheepshead. I told you we didn't know anyone in Sheepshead.
1: Of course we don't. Well, how is that big deal coming along, Kenny? The roof for the housing project.
2: Oh, not so good. You know, that Barney Dexter is one hard nut to crack.
1: Barney Dexter?
2: Yeah, he's an architect. Oh, fella, but I can't make a deal with him. And I need it. I need it bad.
1: Oh, worrying, having to do it.
2: Yes, but I'll keep right on punching.
1: Oh, you'll get the deal. Our motto, if Ken can't, who can?
2: We can, honey. You and I. Us.
1: Oh, thank you. Pardon me.
2: Well, you've been alone so many evenings. How about you and me stepping out tonight? Dine and dance. Give us a chance to know each other again, huh? What do you say?
1: Oh, gee, Ken, I'd love it.
2: Well, it'll do me a world of good, too.
1: Can I really count on it, Ken?
2: Tomorrow night, without fail. I'm going to talk cold turkey to Barney Dexter tomorrow morning, and win, lose, or draw, we've got a date tomorrow night. Okay, honey. Now, look here, Barney. I've given you...
6: Oh, I don't know, Ken. I'll have to think about it some more.
2: Well, suppose I meet you for lunch today. I'd give you time enough?
6: Nope. My secretary didn't come in this morning for some reason, so I'm way behind today. Say, I'll tell you what.
2: Yeah?
6: How about food, fun, and folly at the Chez Pierre tonight?
2: Well, fine. I can bring my wife, can't I?
6: Your wife?
2: Well, you see,
6: Ken, let's have a little fun.
2: But I promised my wife I'd take her out tonight. I'd hate to...
6: Well, all right. Maybe we'll have lunch next week, then.
2: Next week? Saturday morning's the deadline on bids for your project.
6: That's right.
2: Oh, well, I...
6: Oh, sure she would if she's the right kind. Is it a date tonight?
2: Yeah, okay.
6: Okay. Have you got a friend?
2: A witch?
6: Yeah, call her a witch if you like, a secretary. Oh, boy, I'll tell you, my secretary will certainly bewitch you. She'll bowl you over.
2: But, sure, fine. I'll bring my secretary.
6: Great. The Chez Pierre, 9 o'clock. I'll make a reservation for 4. You make the compaction and stratification of the configuration in conformation with the angiography.
1: Oh, just a wee bit slower, please.
6: It would represent a superstructure with splenphagastic multigraphanisms. Consequently, I'll be unable to indulge in those arcolineal gratoscopies inasmuch as I'm taking Miss Blake to dinner tonight.
1: Oh, no.
6: Well, why not? You survived lunch with me.
1: Oh, but tell me, mister, how do you feel about your wife?
6: Oh, I think the world of her.
1: Well, I'm very glad you said that.
6: I just don't want to feel tied down. I like to be thought of as, sort of ineligible bachelor.
1: Oh, I see.
6: Now, how about dinner tonight?
1: Oh, please not tonight. I have a very...
6: I see. A big moment in your life, huh?
1: Yes, don't be annoyed.
6: Well, I am. But I'll get over it. That'll be all now.
1: Oh, thank you, Mr. Dexter.
6: Oh, Miss Blake, about that letter I just dictated...
1: Yes.
6: Well, type it.
1: Hello? Oh, hello, can, dear. I hurried home from... I hurried to get dressed, and I'll be all ready when... Oh, I wouldn't want to interfere with your career. Or, Kenny, another time will do. Oh, no, I won't be lonesome. I won't be lonesome. Hello? Will you ring Mr. Bernard Dexter, please?

In a few moments, Frigidaire will bring you the second act of Daytime Wife, starring Linda Darnell and John Payne. Frigidaire, the name that's known best for keeping things cold, has an equally fine reputation for making things hot. Yes, when it comes to cooking and baking, you just can't beat the convenience, the economy, the cookbook accuracy of a Frigidaire electric range. Ask any woman who uses one, and she'll tell you how true that is. This is about designing the Frigidaire electric range in the first place. Frigidaire engineers designed it, but 7,550 women had a hand in approving it. For they were consulted about its appearance, its streamlined tabletop design. 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Frigidaire engineers with the skill and resources to make as fine an electric range as there is in the world combined their knowledge with the practical kitchen experience of 7,550 women in order to keep a standing promise to make better products for more people for less money. 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And then remember, you're twice as sure with two great names. 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

0: continue now with delightful comedy Daytime Wife, starring John Payne and Linda Darnell. John Payne soon may be seen in the 20th Century Fox Technicolor production of Wake Up and Dream. Now, Act Two of Daytime Wife. Kenneth Norton has already arrived at the nightclub Chez Pierre with Kitty, his blonde secretary. As they wait for Barney Dexter to arrive with his secretary, Kenneth studies the contracts he hopes to get Dexter to sign. Kitty is fretting about Ken's inattention.
1: Ken, it's after business hours. Forget that contract.
2: Hmm? Oh, have a drink, Kitty.
1: I've had three already. Have one yourself.
2: No, later.
1: Well, then let's dance or something. Oh, thank goodness. Here comes Dexter and his girlfriend now.
2: Oh, swell.
3: Hi there, Kitty, old boy.
2: Oh, hello, Barney. I'm glad to see you.
4: What's the matter, boy? Jane here? I told you she'd bowl you over.
2: Jane?
4: Why, Kenneth needs the air.
5: Oh, he's getting the air.
4: I want you to meet the loveliest, most charming, most delightful personal secretary in the world. Miss Jane Blake, Kenneth Norton.
5: Oh, how do you do, Mr.
2: I mean, who?
1: How about putting in the word for me, Ken?
2: Well, this is... I want you to meet...
1: It'll get stuck every once in a while.
2: This is Kitty Fraser.
4: Well, let's not be formal now. She's Kitty, I'm Barney, this is Jane, you're Ken, and we're all good friends. And leave us be familiar but discreet, huh?
5: That perfume Kitty's wearing is foolish night, isn't it, Kitty?
1: Uh-huh. You like?
5: Oh, it's lovely.
1: Oh, thanks. Ken gave it to me.
2: Cigarette, cigarette. Hey, anybody have a cigarette? Kitty, would you like a cigarette?
1: Thanks, darling.
2: Shall we dance?
1: What about the cigarette?
2: Oh, I'm just fresh out. Dexter.
4: What the devil's the matter with you, Ken?
2: Oh, thank you. Thank you very much.
4: I didn't give you anything yet.
2: Oh, well, that's perfectly all right. I can do without. Thanks anyhow.
1: What about me? I thought you were going to give me...
2: Oh, yeah, you, yeah. It's our dance, isn't it? Excuse me, Bonnie. Excuse me, Aunt Miss Blook? Miss Bleak? Miss Blink.
4: This guy is nuts. Ken, how many drinks have you had?
2: Huh? I never touched the stuff.
4: Well, then we'd better all have a drink. Waiter, Snip. Snoop, Snop!
2: Miss Blake.
1: You don't have to slug the girl, do you?
2: May I have this dance?
5: Oh, I'd love to dance. Will you excuse
4: him? Oh, certainly. Hey, is Ken often like this, Kitty? I think he's got termites.
1: He's got nothing. I don't know.
2: Now, what's all this with you and Dexter?
5: People who live in glass houses shouldn't throw fits.
2: If you're referring to Kitty, this is strictly business. I have that contract right here in my pocket.
5: Good luck, Kenneth.
2: Are you his secretary?
5: I've been his secretary over a week now.
2: Tell him a thing or two.
5: Oh, no, you're not.
2: Oh, no.
5: You wouldn't want him to think that you deliberately planted your wife in his office to give you a business advantage.
2: Huh?
5: Maybe wife and, you know, blackmail.
2: I will not stand by and be...
5: Oh, but there's nothing else you can do. Now, we're going back to the table, and you're going to behave. See?
4: Funny God for you. Fuel up, fellas. It's a long evening ahead.
2: Barney, I've had a pretty tough day today. Fine if I left the party. I hate to be a bore.
5: Bore? Why, you're the life of the party.
4: Yes, you were a panic when I introduced Jane.
5: It was priceless. Oh, do be a honey boy, Mr. Gordon, and...
2: I'll join you.
4: Yep, hurry back.
5: Yes, indeed.
1: I've got a feeling I ought to go out and come in again. What goes on, anyhow?
4: Hey, Ken, isn't my secretary terrific? Ever see such charms?
2: Barney, about that roofing proposition...
4: Oh, you're tired. Let's not talk business. In fact, and you say you'd rather run along. Then you'll be alone with your girl, and I'll be alone with mine. Catch?
2: Fine. Swell. Dandy.
1: Hi, man.
5: Gentlemen, the lady.
4: Well, welcome home, Miss Personal Secretary of 1946.
5: Why, thank you so much, Barney, dear.
4: Yes. Well, look, girls, why don't we go someplace where we can be far from the maddening crowd and stuff? How about my penthouse?
5: Oh, wonderful, Barney.
4: Penthouse? Yes. You know...
1: Suits me.
4: You're not too tired, are you, Ken?
2: Oh, who, me? Oh, let's go.
4: Huh?
2: I said, let's go.
4: Chef.
5: What, Barney?
4: Oh, nothing. Like Ken says, let's go.
1: Oh, nice diggings Barney has up here, huh, Ken?
2: They go.
1: Oh, out on the terrace, I guess. Say, are you falling for that Jane Blake?
2: I made this date for...
1: Come on. Give me a chair. Sweep me off my feet.
2: Hey! I can catch a cold that way.
3: Atta girl, Kitty, rope and thyme and brandy.
5: Look awfully cute with Kitty's smile on your face, Kenneth.
2: Huh?
4: Jumping Jupiter. I'll bet that's my wife.
1: To the hills, women.
5: Oh. Kenneth, wipe that lipstick off your face. Get that contract out of your pocket.
4: Yeah,
5: start dickering for dear life. Hurry, both of you.
2: Here it is.
4: Me?
2: Yeah, you.
4: Yeah, me. I like your specifications for the Kansas City units, but I wonder if you've taken into consideration the weather conditions. Montreal.
2: Well, you see...
5: Right in here, Mrs. Dexter.
4: Hey, you see, Ken. You see, old pal.
5: Bernard.
4: Oh, hello, Cynthia. Have an orange. you see, Ken, it's very dry in Kansas, whereas it's very wet in Montreal. However, just let me skim through this clause once more.
5: My husband has been trying to interest your husband in his mind.
1: I'm interested in that other girl's roofing. Who is that blonde?
5: Oh, Kitty, my husband's secretary, a perfect gem.
4: Well, Ken, this looks just about okay.
2: Fine. My fountain pen, Barney, old kid.
4: Thanks.
2: Sign right here.
4: Pie binder. There you are. It's a deal. Now, Cynthia, my dear, what can we do for you?
2: Hey, taxi!
1: Boy, that was fast thinking up there, Jane. Copacetic.
5: Well, so much, Mr. Norton. Good night. Well, I'll take Kitty home with me. It's so far to Flatbush and so late.
2: Well,
1: it's awful sweet of you, Jane. I appreciate it. I can.
2: Good night.
5: Mr. Norton, I hope you didn't mind my calling you my husband up there in the emergency. It won't happen again. Good night, Mr. Norton.
6: Daddy, you don't fall asleep.
1: Takes me out now and then. He's crazy about it.
5: Start with you.
1: Oh, like variety. Novelty. They're like baseball players. They have to try to get first base, then second and third. But they realize there's no base like home. Too bad he's married. He goes for you like Lassie goes for home.
5: Oh, go on to sleep, Kitty. I'll investigate. Kenneth!
2: I had to see you, Jane.
5: Why did you pretend it was Blanche?
2: Well, so you'd come to the door at least.
5: Oh, imposter, bounder, you baseball player, you. Go home.
2: Look, this is my home, and you can't put me out. I'm coming in. I'll go to the OPA. I'll fight you to the last ditch.
5: Good place for you, too.
2: Jane, please believe me. I
5: wanted that contract. Well, you got it.
2: Well, thanks to you. Just goes to show. I'll always need you. I'll always love you, too, no matter what you decide to do. I was afraid you were with me. I was afraid that you'd ditch me. That's why I pretended it was Blanche Baker at the door to get in.
7: Who uttered my name in the dead of...
2: What is this, Jane? A lady's dormitory?
5: Well, gee, Kenny, she came all alone. She didn't know I'd bring Kitty home.
2: Oh. It wasn't Blanche at the door. You knew it was me. Wanted me to come back.
5: Well, sure, but I wanted you to...
2: Honey, I do.
7: I now pronounce you man and wife.
5: Oh, Ken.
2: Darling.
7: Well, now that that's all settled, Kenneth, have you got a brother? Hey, break it up for a minute. Have you got a father? Oh, good night.

Well, it all worked out the way we hoped it would, and thanks to Arnell and John Fain for a grand performance. Radio adaptation of Daytime Wife was written by Milton Geiger and produced under the direction of Robert L. Redd. 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
3: What is my name in the dead?
2: What is this, Jane? A lady's dormitory?
4: Well, gee, Kenny, she came all alone. She didn't know I'd bring Kenny home.
2: Oh, it wasn't Blanche at the door.
4: You
2: knew it was me. Wanted me to come back.
4: Well, sure, but I wanted you to.
2: Honey, I do.
3: I now pronounce you man and wife.
4: Oh, Ken.
2: Darling.
3: Well, now that that's all settled, Kenneth, have you got a brother? Hey, break it up for a minute. Have you got a father? Oh, good night.

Well, it all worked out the way we hoped it would, and thanks to Arnell and John Fain for a grand performance. 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
2: 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He used good and plenty.

0: I came across Mr. Kipling in the meadow by the church. If I've painted that spire once, he said, I've painted it a dozen times. 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
3: Ladies and gentlemen, the editor of the Illyria Weekly Gazette, Mr. Will Rogers, Jr.
4: Thank you. You know, an old fellow once said that narrow-minded people are like narrow-necked bottles. The less they have in them, the more noise they make pouring it out.
5: Rogers of the Gazette, offering you again tonight, transcribed, another heartwarming story of a country newspaper and its friendly editor, and starring Will Rogers, Jr.

0: I'm Doc Clements, a friend of Will's. I guess it's just natural. All of us in Elyria are mighty proud of our high school. Most of us went there. Well, not to this building, of course, but it's the same old school ground. I'm proud to say that the elm I planted there years ago in the Arbor Day ceremonies is a fine, leafy shade tree today. Yes, sir. I tell you all this so you'll know that we all stand behind IHS in anything it does. That's why everybody's parking is piled high with scrap this week. The senior class is having its annual scrap drive to raise money for the class gift to the school, and honestly, folks got some of the darndest things stacked in front of their houses.
1: A Turkish water pipe? Doc, you're kidding.
0: My word of honor, Maggie, big as you please. On Hazelboro's front lawn, a Turkish water pipe. Or maybe it's Egyptian or Indian for all of me, but a water pipe it is.
1: Well, the scrap drive always brings its share of novelties. Remember last year when the Bixby girls' total contribution was 4 stuffed blue jays and a full-scale skeleton?
0: Yeah. The salvage people refused the skeleton. Sent it back to the Bixbys and no questions asked.
1: Addie Bixby carted it to the high school, didn't she?
0: Yeah.
1: Gave it to the physiology classes or something like that?
0: Yeah, and just as it should be, too.
1: What do you mean?
0: I happen to know that it was Addie herself who spirited this self-same skeleton out of Elyria High School 40-odd years ago. On a dare.
1: Doc, how do you know that?
0: I dared her. And I happen to know that Addie has made countless efforts during the intervening years to get rid of the skeleton to the point of near distraction at times. I've even treated her for nerves because
1: Why,
0: of it.
1: Doc Clemens, you're the meanest man in town.
0: Yeah, and Addie's the stubbornest woman. I don't know how many times I've offered to take the skeleton off her hands, but she looked on it as some sort of defeat and wouldn't hear of it.
1: Well, if you know all about last year's skeleton, you probably have a bizarre collection of stories about the Turkish water pipe on Hazel Burrow's front lawn.
0: No, this one's got me baffled.
1: There's a name for a water pipe. What is it, a funny sort of name?
0: Yeah, I know what you mean. I come across it in crossword puzzles all the time. Yeah, it escapes me for the moment.
1: I wonder what it is. It's going to bother me till I think of it. Well, morning, Sam.
2: Morning, Miss Maggie. Doc, you need a haircut.
0: I was planning to stop by later today.
2: Close early today. Band practice every day this week. Getting ready for the halftime ceremonies at the big football game come Friday night, you know.
1: Say, that's right. Elyria plays Reedsville this week, doesn't it?
2: The homecoming game.
0: Yeah, the whole county will be there. You better get that band together for this one, Sam.
2: If you're referring to the band's performance at the Yancey game, let me tell you that no leader in the country can bring out a brass section that doesn't even show up for the game.
1: Too bad you can't make a place for a Turkish water pipe in the band, Sam. Hazel Burroughs could sit in with you.
0: Yeah, have you seen that thing on Hazel's front lawn, ready for the scrap pickup?
2: I keep pretty much to myself. Don't go poking my nose into what folks have out in their lawn. That's their business.
0: Oh, you don't poke around, huh? How about last year? I happen to know you collected 4 music stands off various and sundry lawns about Elyria.
2: Miss Maggie, I really came to see Will.
1: Well, he's at the dentist, Sam.
2: Oh, my. That could be very bad.
1: Well, just a little filling, I think, Sam.
2: Oh, he still has his own teeth then, huh?
0: Well, he had his own yesterday. Why?
2: Well, it could be very important that he had his own teeth. Well, then again, it might not matter at all.
1: Sam, are you making any sense?
2: Oh, yes. Yes, I am. Now, just one more question, and I'll have to run along. Mrs. Weatherwax, is she musical at all? Maybe play an instrument, say?
1: Well, she sings in the choir, but I don't think she plays any instrument. Does she, Doc?
0: Well, it seems to me she does take a swipe or two at the musical saw occasionally.
2: Uh-huh. Well, see, I sure hope Will has his own teeth, that's all. Tell him I'd like to see him as soon as I can, will you, Miss Maggie?
1: I sure will, Sam. And I hope you feel better real soon.
2: Oh, feel fine. Oh, Doc, you was wrong, you know.
0: Yeah, I know. I made that up about Miss Weatherwax and the musical saw.
2: I mean about the music stands. I did not take 4 music stands off various and sundry lawns about Elyria last year. Took 5.
3: Hi, Maggie. Doc?
0: Hello,
1: How
0: Will.
1: Is the dentist?
3: He was fine, but he darn near killed me.
0: Well, that settles it, Maggie. Will has his own teeth.
1: You don't know how happy Sam will be to hear that.
3: What's the matter with you two?
1: Well, it's been quite a morning. First, Doc came in with some strange news.
0: Now, that can wait. Tell him what Sam said.
1: He said he wanted to see you. When I told him you were at the dentist, he began asking questions like, do you still have your own teeth?
3: Yes, I do.
1: It seemed very important to him that you do. Then he wanted to know if Mrs. Weatherwax played an instrument.
3: Nope. Any more questions?
0: How about her teeth?
3: All her own, as far as I know.
1: Well, you better talk to Sam.
3: Yeah, I will. Now then, let me tell you, because you'll never guess in a million years. Let me tell you what I saw on Hazel Burr's front lawn this morning.
4: A Turkish water pipe.
3: Oh, you saw it.
1: Doc did. I'm just dying to see it. I think I've seen one since the old Valentino movies. Not that I saw any of them first run, of course.
3: Well, now, listen. Anyway, you two don't know so much. Because the correct word is not water pipe, it's hookah.
0: That's the crossword puzzle word we've been trying to remember, Maggie.
1: You remember, Doc. The Strand showed all his old pictures again just a few years ago.
0: Whose old pictures?
1: Valentino's.
3: Oh. Say, why does his name keep cropping up here? Now, we're talking about hookahs. Did you ever smoke one of them, Doc?
1: I just want it clearly understood that I never saw a Valentino picture first run, that's all.
3: Well, now listen, I'll tell you, Doc. Maybe we could meet for lunch and sometime and discuss these hookahs.
1: Oh, that's all right. Talk about them now. I'm interested, too.
0: You know, if I knew how to load it, darned if I wouldn't like to take a crack at smoking that contraption.
3: Might start a whole new trend. You know, what kind of a hookah do you smoke, Doctor?
0: Yeah, or I switch to hookahs because they give me a longer, wetter smoke.
1: I think we ought to call Hazel. There must be some kind of a story there.
3: Hazel's kind of vague as to how she came by it. She said if she could recollect, she'd let me know.
0: Well, sir, it beats me. I've known Hazel Burroughs for years, but who'd have thought to look at her that she had a hookah in her attic all the time?
1: Poor Hazel. I bet everyone in town has called or stopped by to ask about it.
0: Well, of course, to my way of thinking, you shouldn't put things out on public display if you aren't prepared to answer.
3: I think you're right, Doc. If I wanted to keep anything secret in this town, I sure wouldn't pile it on top of a scrap heap in my own front lawn.
5: Larry Weekly Gazette. Yes, he's here. Hang on.
1: Oh, you will. It's Sam.
3: Thanks, Maggie. Hello, Sam. What can I do for you?
6: Well, sir, you'll help me a lot if you'll tell me who's the rightful owner of that cornet I spotted on your parking this morning.
3: Oh, my golly.
6: I figured it was yours when I saw the initial WR on it. I put that with the fact that Mrs. Weatherwax don't seem to be the cornet
3: type. Well, now, look, Sam, if I were you, just forget about it.
6: Well, now, I'm not a bit inclined to forget it, Will. Say, seeing you're at your office, I'll just come down and have a little talk
3: No, wait. I'll come up to the shop.
6: Well, if you prefer.
3: No, I insist. I'll come right away, Sam. There's no need for Mrs. Weatherwax to do a thing like that.
1: What's wrong, Will?
3: Nothing. Absolutely nothing's wrong. Only I got to go up to Sam's a while.
1: Doc, he ran out of here.
0: Proving that nothing, absolutely nothing, is wrong.
1: I've never seen him run about anything.
3: Now, look, Sam, look here. That cornet didn't belong with the stuff I put out for the high school kids.
2: Yeah, I agree with you. Much too fine an instrument to be cast aside.
3: I told Mrs. Weatherwax to get rid of it a long time ago. Thought maybe the Boy Scouts or someone like that could use it.
2: The Elyria Civic Band can use it, Will.
3: Well, now, that's fine with me. The Elyria Civic Band can have it as a gift from an anonymous admirer.
2: You're not ashamed of playing a cornet, are you?
3: I'm just ashamed of the way I play it, that's all. Now, you're sure welcome to it. Office in very good shape. The valves are all fouled
2: up. Oh, no, it's in fine shape now. Business has been slow this morning.
3: That's my cornet?
2: Yep. It's as good as new.
3: Well, sure shined it up fine. Let me take a look at it. Hey, valves work fine.
2: You're quite a hand with instruments. Will, boy, how's your lip?
3: Oh, it's shot, Sam. It's just shot. Well, I've had trouble just blowing out a match these days.
2: Those are your own teeth, aren't they?
3: Sure, but... Oh, now look. You got the wrong man. Well, I haven't played a cornet since high school, Ben.
2: You sure look good holding it.
3: It's always been one of my strong points. Here, Sam, you take it.
2: Oh, no sense me taking it. Cornet won't do as much good all by itself. Will, doggone it, you got to join the band.
3: I can't do it, Sam. Now listen. You're welcome to the cornet, but honest, the biggest favor I can do the Elyria Civic Band is not to blow my own horn.

are listening to Rogers of the Gazette, starring Mr. Will Rogers, Jr. We'll return to tonight's story in just a moment, but first, music lovers will find Sunday a day of days on CBS Radio. This coming Sunday, they can enjoy Robert Cassadesus as piano soloist with the New York Philharmonic, which features Chaminade's Morena with flute solo by John Wummer. And there'll be delightful listening with Leopold Stokowski conducting the 20th Century Concert Hall. Yours on most of these same stations Sunday, presented by CBS Radio. Now we continue with the second act of tonight's show.

0: Oh, hi, Will.
1: Hello, Maggie.
0: What you got in the sack?
1: Nothing.
0: Is it a surprise?
1: Well, it's more of a shock.
0: Come on. What is it?
1: Nothing, Maggie. Nothing at all.
0: Then what are you hiding it in the drawer
1: for? I'm not hiding it. I just put it there.
0: What?
1: Nothing.
0: Yes, sir.
1: I'm sorry, Maggie. I didn't mean to bark at you.
0: Will, can't you tell me what's wrong? You ran out of here when Sam called you and you said it was nothing. Now you come back with a big sack full of nothing, put it in the drawer, and you still say it's nothing.
1: Well, it's nothing important. Any calls while I was out?
0: Hazel Burroughs called. Said she was coming down to shop anyway and drop in to see you.
1: Something about her hookah, I suppose.
0: I guess so. She was pretty tight-lipped about it, said she preferred to talk directly to you.
1: Huh.
0: Let me see. I know. Riley at the hotel called. Said the copy was ready for their ad. Something about having a new orchestra for the dance after the game Friday night.
1: I'll go pick it up.
0: You written this week's editorial yet?
1: No, I haven't. Just can't seem to come up with anything that satisfies
0: you
1: me.
0: Said last week to remind you to write something about the band.
1: I did?
0: Uh-huh. Remember when there was no brass section at the Yancey game? You said it was a crying shame that Elyria didn't have a first-rate band. Something ought to be done about it.
1: Yeah. Well, I think I'll wait a few weeks before I tackle that subject, Maggie. I just don't think it'd be a smart move this week.
0: You were sure hot for it last week.
1: Well, I'm not hot for it this week.
0: Well, I am. I still think it's a crying shame that Elyria doesn't have a first-rate band. Why don't you let me write an editorial about it?
1: Not this week, Maggie. And don't press me for any more details.
0: If I ask why, you'll say nothing. And there will be all over again.
1: So you might as well avoid all that by not asking me why. Now I think I'll go over to the hotel and see Riley about his ad.
2: Hello, folks.
0: Hazel. Nice to see you.
1: Good morning, Miss Burroughs. Won't you have a chair?
2: Thanks, no. I'm in a bit of a hurry. The funniest thing came up. You know that water pipe thing I put out for the scrap drive?
1: Oh, the hookah.
2: The what-a?
1: Hookah. That's the real name for it.
2: Well, it may be a hookah to you, but it's been nothing but a headache to me the livelong day. Until about half an hour ago. I got this call from that antique fella west of town, and he says he'll give me $50 for it.
0: Why, Hazel, that's wonderful.
1: Sure is. Say, did you ever recollect how you come by it, Mrs. Burroughs?
2: Yes, sir, I did. And I must say it's one of the most fascinating stories you can imagine. I wasn't too clear when I talked to you earlier, Will, but when I spoke to Harry about it, he told me all the exciting details all over again. Oh, they're just intriguing, really.
1: Oh, well, now let's have them. It'll make a good feature for the Gazette.
2: Oh, it would. No doubt about it. Very interesting reading. But, Will, Harry won't let me tell you a word about it.
1: Why not?
2: Well, I was all primed to tell you, until I dropped Harry off at Sam's for a haircut. And, Will, you know how clannish the members of the band are. Harry's just real upset with you.
0: Why? He isn't even going to write the editorial about the band.
1: Never mind that, Maggie.
0: Well, what's he talking about?
1: Nothing.
0: Oh, that again.
2: I really don't blame them much, Will. The band works awfully hard to try and give Elyria some music, and you know how much abuse folks give them. Why, sometimes Harry near throws his trombone away when he hears the talk after one of their concerts.
1: Well, now, I'd like to help, Mrs. Burroughs,
2: but then... help. Sam says he's fixed your cornet up fine.
1: Oh, I'll walk out with you, Mrs. Burroughs. I was just leaving.
0: I don't believe it.
2: Wait.

0: Hey, Will, wait up.
1: Oh, hi, Doc.
0: Maggie said she thought I could find you at the hotel or near it, leastwise.
1: I've been to the hotel. Saw Riley about his ad for the Gazette. Something on your mind, Doc?
0: A little something. Will, it's snowballing.
1: Hmm?
0: About you and your cornet. Between Sam and Harry Burroughs and a few other band members, you pushed Hazel Burroughs' hookah right out of the conversation.
1: Is that so? Folks must be pretty hard up for conversation, then.
0: Son, it appears to me you ought to do something about it. I tell you, it's snowballing for fair.
1: Now, what can I do about it, Doc? For heaven's sakes, I offered the cornet to Sam and the Elyria band, and if he won't take it, I don't see that I can force it on him.
0: Sam says it won't blow all by itself.
1: Now, listen, just tell me this, Doc. Suppose you hadn't delivered a baby for something like 15 years. Would you agree to deliver one at halftime ceremonies of the homecoming game?
0: Well, now, I wonder if that's a comparable situation, Will.
1: It is as far as I'm concerned. Honest, Doc, I was no great shakes as a cornet player when I was at my peak. I tell you, it'd take a small miracle to make me good enough to play by Friday night.
0: Well, I'll take your word for it, son, but I don't know about Sam and Harry and the rest of the civic band. You see, Will, the talk is that you won't even try to help them out. And they're taking it like you were failing to answer a call to duty. Understand?
1: No, I don't.
0: As Hazel Burroughs says, you're always quick enough to point it out when other Illyrians are found wanting when it comes to civic responsibility
1: but
0: and duty.
1: Doc, none of them have heard me play. I told Sam that the kindest thing I can do for the band is not to play the cornet.
0: No, Will, it isn't. You just said it yourself. None of them have heard you play. Seems to me you owe it to them to show up at band practice this afternoon. Blow that fool horn for them, and if you're as bad as you say you are, they'll thank you to stay out of the band. But at least you'll have tried, Will.
1: Well, maybe you're right. It's an awful dirty trick to pull on old friends, but they sort of ask for it, haven't they?
0: I'll stand behind you, Will, even if they run you out of town for it.
1: Get your track shoes ready, Doc.
2: They've all gone, Will. You can come out now.
1: You didn't tell any of the band I was coming, did you, Sam?
2: Yes, Will, I did. I had to. Feeling was running so high against you, I just had to speak out for you and tell them you were coming to try out alone just this once.
1: They'll take your word for it. There's just no sense inflicting this noise on the whole band unless it's absolutely necessary.
2: You worry. They'll take my word for it. Now, just relax, Will. I'll loosen up your face muscles. And when you're ready, go right ahead and blow.
1: Okay. How about the scales, just for a starter?
2: I can't think of a better place to begin. All ready now? One and two and...
1: Want me to take five?
2: No, I don't. Just you think about that lip. The breathing and control will come. Your finger works very good, Will. It's the best thing you do. So far, of course. Let's try.

0: You beginning to get the idea, Sam?
1: You just give up too easy, boy. Just you rest a spell. Sometimes, you know, we tense up, you know, times like this.
0: Now, Sam, be honest. I'm perfectly relaxed. You're the one that's tense.
1: Now then, I'm the band leader here, Will, and I'm not going to let you give up so easy. I want you to run that scale all the way this time, no matter how long it takes. You go all the way, from do to do.
0: Yes, sir.

0: You made it, boy. You made it. That's perseverance for you.
1: Are my ears still on?
0: Oh, that wasn't so bad, was it?
1: Sam, you're either tone deaf or you're desperate. That was awful. Now, why don't you admit it?
0: Will, I want you to try and try and try some more. I want you to take the music home with you. I want you to practice night and day. We need you, boy. The Elyria Civic Band won't have a bigger moment all year than this homecoming game Friday night, and you've just got to be able to count on you, Will. We've just got to. Now, you try again.

0: Doc?
1: This is silly. Routing me out at this hour of the night. I don't hear a thing.
2: Come on, up a little closer to the house. We'll probably just take a rest.
1: So was I. You beat my front door down.
2: Now just hush and listen.

0: He's a regular Gabriel.
1: I am proud to call him my friend. Did you realize, Maggie, Will hadn't even touched that cornet for nearly 15 years? Until just a couple of days ago.
0: All I know is he's barely been in the office since he went to band practice that first time. I was getting kind of mad, but...

0: There. Guess that does it.
1: What have you been pounding out so furiously, Will?
0: Well, Maggie, I just took the time out to write next week's editorial, that's all. A little thing about the civic band. Guess I'm a little more qualified to speak now than I was before.
1: You sure are. Will, you might as well know. Doc and I listened to you practice last night at your house.
0: It was kind of a sneaky trick, wasn't it?
1: I guess it was. Will, you were just great. Just simply great.
0: Oh, I wouldn't say that, Maggie. Cornette really deserves a lot of the credit, too, you know.
1: Now, don't pull any of that modest stuff with me. I heard it. I say you were great.
0: Matter of fact, I was real gone, Maggie. I suppose you'll be at the game tonight.
1: I wouldn't miss it. Doc and Hazel Burroughs and I are going early so we can get a good seat near the band.
0: Fine. Well, gotta go pick up my band uniform. It's at the cleaners. Maybe I'll see you at the game, huh?
1: I hope so, Will. And just lots of good luck tonight.
0: Thanks, Maggie. I'll sure do my best.

0: Wow, what a first half that was. I've never seen the Elyria Blue Devils look better.
1: I've never seen him score a touchdown before.
2: Now, Doc, you promised you'd explain that play to me come halftime. It just don't make no sense to me to say he ran around his own end.
0: But that's what he did, Hazel. Now, it's real simple. The tailback's got a left end and a right end.
2: Now, you just stop right there, Doc Clemens. That's where you start making no sense at all. Tailback with two ends. What kind of talk is that?
0: Well, now just listen and I'll tell you.
1: Sam's standing up. Fan's going to play.
0: Oh, my. Just wait till you hear Will, Hazel.

0: name's Hot Lips Halloran. He's got the new band out of the hotel.
1: Why, you as much as told me you were doing all that playing last night yourself.
0: No, I didn't, Maggie. I told you I was real gone, and I was. I wasn't even home last night.

0: of that man go?
1: Yeah, and listen to the rest of the band. I never heard him play so good. By George, Will's just inspired, and that's what he does.
2: Isn't it beautiful? Just beautiful. And to think Will's responsible for the whole thing.
1: I'd give the credit to that fellow with a coronet.
2: Well,
1: Maggie, listen to the music. But you can't be here, Will. You're down there, blowing your brain.
2: I declare nothing's making any sense
0: to me
2: tonight.
0: But Will, who's playing cornet?
1: Same fellow who was playing it last night when you and Doc were listening outside my window.

You have just heard Rogers of the Gazette, starring Mr. Will Rogers, Jr., with Georgia Ellis as Maggie Button. Tonight's story was written by Kathleen Height and produced and transcribed by Norman McDonald. Featured in the cast were Parley Bayer, John Daner, and Jeanette Nolan. Trumpet effects by Claude Gordon. The special music was composed by Renee Garagank and conducted by Wilbur Hatch.

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0: Knit two, purl one. Knit three, purl one. Knit
1: two. Say, Molly.
0: Some small. You do be a great one. Now to interrupt me.
1: Well, Molly, I only wanted to tell you something.
0: Well, what is it now, Sam? Come on, now, Twist.
1: Never mind. Go on with your knitting.
0: Probably was nothing anyhow. Two, three, one.
1: Molly.
0: What now, Sam?
1: I do think of having a pint of ale.
0: Pint of ale, indeed.
1: Well, now, what's wrong with that, Molly? Will you tell me?
0: 'Tis every night a pint of ale, Sam.
1: Well, Molly, what would the British working man be without his pint of ale at day's end?
0: That's something the world never know till one of them tries it.
1: Oh, Molly.
0: And I don't suppose these ain't mood for noble experiments.
1: Well, Molly,
0: So for goodness sake, away you go down to a pub.
1: But, Molly...
0: Away you go. I see I'll get no peace, Sam Small, till they does.
1: Well, now, Molly, I think that you'd be very kind.
0: I did think, Sam Small, since I'm feeling poorly, that you might have spent one evening at home. Two, third, one. Three,
1: well, now, two, I do two, see you looks poorly tonight, Molly. I did so two, want just a pint of ale, though. Two, it's only 8 o'clock. Two, a man's got to have ale once in a while. He's working hard all day, you see. Well, Molly, I'll stay to home with you, I guess.
0: Not two, pearl one, no. You won't be doing that, son.
1: Yes, Molly, I'll stay to home.
0: And be pestering me the whole evening? Oh, no, you won't. Go along and get your pint of ale, Sammy Small.
1: Aye, Molly, you do be a fine girl. Now, I'll not be long.
0: You'll not, eh? I'll gamble, Sam Small, that you'll not leave that pub till midnight.
1: Oh, no, Molly.
0: You'll not be home till they chuck you out.
1: Good night, Molly. Now, isn't that just like a woman's dirty suspicions for thee, huh? I'll be back long before chucking out time, I will. Yes, sir, long afore chucking out time. I'll show Molly she thinks wrong of me most all the time. There they are at it again.
2: I don't care if it is, it could be so.
1: They do be having an argument now. But I must remember to get home early. Molly will be wrong this time.
2: It is not so.
3: Sam Small. Looky here, Sam. Gaffer Sitherwick there says that...
4: It's not so, Alvin Uncle, and you know it.
3: Let's hear what Sam says. Sam, you tell him. Go on, Sam. Tell him,
1: but
4: I... Aye, Sam, I'll tell you, he will. If anybody ought to know, it'll be Sam Small. Sam will know all right. Don't you, Sam?
1: Hold on. I come here for a bit of ale, and you both jump on me like...
3: Sure now, Sam. I'll get it for you.
4: Well, all we want to know
1: not
4: is...
1: Not a word, Gaffer Sitherwick, until I drink me ale. Now, gentlemen...
4: I say it's not so. It's just not possible, is it, Sam?
3: And it says right here that it is so, Gaffer Sitherwick.
1: What is?
3: It's this way, Sam. It says right here in this newspaper that our doctor thinks this Hitler chap has got a...
1: A what, Uncle?
3: Well, anyhow, the word means a split personality, it says.
4: I think so, it can't be.
1: Oh, aye. You mean schizoperennial, don't you, Uncle?
3: Huh? What's that, Sam?
4: See? You don't know what you're talking about, Uncle. Shitso.
1: It's so perennial, Gaffer.
4: Yeah, it ain't so, is it, Sam?
1: Well, now...
3: I've seen two personalities. It was in a movie picture once. One was...
4: I've come to a decision.
1: A decision? What kind of a decision, Gaffer?
4: I've decided that if you mean to stand there and tell me a chap can divide in two, then...
3: But it says so right here, Gaffer. Can't you read?
4: And what I say is it ain't human. It just ain't human. Sam Small, I tell you, no man can split in two. Not even a German.
1: More ale, Uncle. Now to you, Gaffer. You've heard of twins, haven't you?
4: Aye, I have, Sam Small, but what?
1: If twins can happen, then happen this here schizoperennials like that. Only a chap becomes twins after he's born, instead of before.
3: Your ale, Sam. Now what, say, Gaffer?
4: Aye, nonsense.
1: And why nonsense, Gaffer?
4: I'd have heard of it. I'm the oldest chap here. I never hear of that happening.
1: But it's only just come out like gaffer.
3: Aye, that's it.
4: I still don't believe a chap can split in two.
1: Now listen, gaffer. You see, it's like this. Schizoperennial means that a man has two personalities.

0: Another small ale, local. Gaffer, will you understand me for the last time?
1: I still say a man is one man. He can't be two men.
0: Well,
2: time, gentlemen. Time.
0: What, Uncle?
2: Time. Midnight, Sam. Got to close up, you know.
0: Midnight? Oh, you gaffer, you and your thick head.
3: Thick head. Sam Small, I'll be no more.
0: Yeah, here it is, 12 and after. And me, I join with that dubby gaffer all night. Mully will think they took me out to close up again. Oh, me. I was so sure I'd leave early. What'll I tell Mully? I'll tell her I left early and walked on lazy-like. Perhaps she'll believe that. But I must hurry home now. Certainly it's dark like that it is. Scarcely can see a thing. By gum, I must have bumped into that lamppost there. Oh, me head. Oh, then it wasn't the lamppost I bumped into. It must have been him over there. So, it was thee bumped into me, eh? Why don't you look where you're going?
4: 6 of 1 and 6 of t'other, lad.
0: Oh, now, don't argue with me. Give us a hand up.
4: How about you giving me a hand up?
0: Why, I never met such a nasty, unobliging chap. But come, I've no time to argue with
4: well,
0: you.
4: Well, neither have I.
0: My wife's poorly, and I promised to be home before chucking out time, and here I am.
4: Dear Swiller, if your wife's poorly, why doesn't you sit home with her?
0: Well, you see, me and the lads got to arguing about this schizoperennial thing.
4: Well, you should have been home with your wife.
0: Say, who are you, anyhow?
4: Why, I'm...
0: Here, let's have a look at you.
4: Well...
0: A blooming imposter.
4: What?
0: I've got you, you imposter.
4: Imposter yourself. I'm Samuel Small.
0: Oh, you liar. I'm Sam Small.
4: Nah, don't contradict me. Look at me and see if I don't look like Samuel Small.
0: Let me see. By gum, so you does.
4: Well, nah. You see for yourself.
0: Don't go mixing me all up or you'll have me so conflummoxed I won't know what to think.
4: You're the one what mixes things up.
0: How can you prove you're Sam Small?
4: Well, I have a wife whose name is Molly.
0: So have I.
4: And I have a daughter who's far away in Yankee Land.
0: So me too.
4: She's wed to a young chap there.
0: I'll be jiggered. I see he's a very clever imposter indeed.
4: But I'm not the imposter, you are.
0: At least you've looked up all my background.
4: Oh, wow.
0: But you slipped up on one thing. I know what I'll catch thee. There. See that watch?
4: Aye. It'd be a gold watch.
0: Aye, it do be gold. And there. Read that what's written on the case.
4: To Sam Small.
0: I know it by heart. It reads to Sam Small from his loyal wife Millicent on their wedding day. Now, see?
4: Well, I'll be jiggered. Here. Look. My watch.
0: Huh?
4: Exactly the same.
0: To Sam Small... from his loyal wife, Millicent.
4: Ooh. See? Now, what you say?
0: Oh, by gum, I am in trouble.
4: Aye, you are in trouble.
0: Oh, I must have done something wrong. And here I stand, not knowing whether I'm me, or you are me, or I'm you.
4: Or whether us is both we.
0: Why, that's it.
4: What's it?
0: We're both me, both of us.
4: Both of us are you?
0: To be sure, it's schizoperennial.
4: Schizoperennial?
0: Sure, my personality split wide open. Just like Gaffer and me was arguing down at the pub.
4: Well, what?
0: I've become too honest.
4: Well, by gum, think of that now. But what can us do about it?
0: Look, this is a very important happening, lad. We've got to go careful about it.
4: We do, eh?
0: Aye. This needs proper discussion. Now, for the sake of getting it straight a bit, suppose I call you Samuel and you call me Sam.
2: I see. You're Sam.
0: And you were Samuel.
2: Right.
0: Right. Now listen, Samuel.
2: Aye.
0: If we handle this carefully, there's a fortune in it. For instance, doctors and such with scientific curiosity, why, they'd pay a right lot of brass to meet a couple of chaps like us, those doctors would.
2: Nay, I don't care for doctors, Sam.
0: Why don't you care for doctors?
2: Well, happen they'd want to operate on us.
0: Aye. I don't care for them either, come to think on it. Yeah, but happen we could get a tent and travel around the county fairs. What, we'd be champion curiosities. What, people would pay a shilling to see us.
2: Nay, I'd object to being a freak like some.
0: Nay, Samuel, there's not wrong with making a little honest brass, lad. And while I've not got it all worked out yet, there's brass in the general idea.
2: Aye, but it's getting late, Sam. Us can't stay out here all night whilst you works it out.
0: Why not?
2: Well, there's Mully waiting up for me at home, Sam.
0: Well, we can't go on. Not two of us, Samuel.
2: That's so. But one could stay out here tonight and puzzle out what's best to do. T'other can go home and say not to Mully.
0: Ah, happen we could do that, Samuel.
2: It won't be cold sleeping out here for you, Sam. And in the morning I can slip out and bring you a few licks to eat.
0: Hold on a bit. I don't like that idea. You going home to my wife?
2: Why not, Sam?
0: It ain't moral, that's what, Samuel.
2: But, Sam, since you explained it to me that we're both one like because of this here schizoperennial, why, then, when I go home, it's really you too what goes home.
0: Well, I'm not sure about that.
2: Now, be sensible, Sam. One of us has got to take a back seat for a while till we gets this thing all figured out.
0: Aye, that do be true, Samuel.
2: Well, then, why don't you go away for a few days and we'll both put our thinking caps on, Sam?
0: Me go away?
2: You'd enjoy a trip, wouldn't you, Sam?
0: Well...
2: You'd have anything you'd want to eat, Sam.
0: Hmm.
2: And there'd not be Mully to hold you back at all, Sam.
0: Hmm.
2: You could go anywhere you wants to go, Sam.
0: Aye, that I could. Eh, but it's sad and all to think of a man giving up the rightful comfort of his hearth and home.
2: But you...
0: And going forth an uncherished wanderer on the face of the earth, as you might say. But for the sake of Mully and her peace of mind, I make the sacrifice. Goodbye.
2: Where are you going?
0: Why, I'll cut across the moor and be in Bradley come morn, then I'll drop in the bank and get a little cash.
2: Hey! You... Be careful with my savings account, Sam.
0: Our savings, Samuel, my lad.
2: Hey, Sam, will you be back?
0: Expect me when you see me. Keep the home fires burning, Samuel.

0: Blackpool, by gum. Why, that's near the sea. I'll eat what I choose myself. There'll be gay people at the town of Blackpool. I'll have me a good holiday, I will. I want a platter. A whole platter of fried fish.
1: Right, sir.
0: And some peas pudding.
1: Yes, sir. Coming right up.
0: And some of the best ale you got in the house. Yes, and give me some of the best ale in the house.
2: The best ale, sir?
0: The best ale. That do be right, huh?
2: Yes, sir. The best ale.
0: I'll have this cane here.
1: This one, sir?
0: No, not that stick. Give me that one with a gold sort of top. Man's got to have a good walking stick, he does. A half pint of the best ale you got.
1: Half a pint of the best, sir.
0: And I want some of that there pudding.
1: Pudding, sir.
0: And some of that custard pie.
1: Right away, sir.
0: More ale, man. Bring me more ale.
2: More ale, sir?
0: Aye, that's what I said. More ale.
2: Yes, sir.
0: And another thing.
2: Yes, sir.
0: You should clear out your ears once a day, man.
2: Yes, sir.
3: What's the matter, mister? You took a bit too much?
0: I've copped a cold.
3: Maybe that last half pint I sold you was what done it.
0: I tell you, I've copped a cold.
3: Yeah, more likely it's something you put in your stomach. Now...
0: Are you selling something? Oh, if I weren't sick when I come here in this pub, I am now.
3: Then you should have your old woman fix you up a mustard foot bath.
0: I don't want a foot bath. Molly gives me hot rum and treacle.
3: Well, I ain't selling no rum to the likes of you.
0: By gum, I should have known better than to expect either sense or pity in the town of Blackpool.
3: Yorkshire.
0: That's done it. That's the final insult. First thing in the morning, I'm off home to Molly.

0: Samuel!
1: Oh, it's you, Sam.
2: Aye, it be me, Samuel.
1: And you had a good time, Sam.
2: I do feel that miserable, Samuel. I've copped a cold in my back. Where have you been?
1: Oh, I was just out for a walk. Going into Tars now. Mully's waiting for me.
2: Been to the pub, have you?
1: No, Sam, I never drink now. I was out just to smoke. Backy smoke. Bothers Mully, it does.
2: Oh, it does, eh?
1: Why? What's wrong, Sam?
2: Never heed what's wrong. I've just decided it'd be high time I come back home and took my rightful and proper place beside my wife, you Judas.
1: But, Sam, I thought you wanted to go away and have a fling.
2: Well, I've had my fling. I've flung. Now it's your turn to go away, Samuel.
1: Oh, no, Sam, I'm that comfortable. I stay home evenings with Molly.
2: You do, and her, my wife.
1: Oh, wife. Remember, we be two people in one. Schizoperennial, you know.
2: Schizoperennial. Now, don't conflummox me. You've had a comfortable week, Samuel. Now it's my turn. Go away for a visit.
1: But, Sam, you're the one that likes to go away. I'm the one that likes to stay home.
2: Oh, by gum. Do I have to stand here to argue with me? Look, I'm hungry. I've not had my tea yet, and I've copped a cold. Now, up along, Samuel, like a good chap.
1: Not me, Sam.
2: Then I'll go in, too.
1: And have Mully find out, Sam. Nay, I'll not upset her like that.
2: Now, look here, Samuel. If I know Mully, she's off to find out sooner or later, so might's well be sooner. Then I can have my tea.
1: I tell you, Sam, you can't upset Mully. Hey, wait a minute, Sam.
2: I'll have my tea, Samuel.
1: Sam! Hey, you can't do that to Mully. Sam, come back here.
2: Now. Just up the steps.
1: Sam. Come here. Don't touch that door.
2: Oh, yes, I will.
1: Oh, no, Sam.
2: Yes.
1: No.
2: I want my tea.
1: Sam, I tell you, no.
3: What's up now? Oh. Two of you. Oh. Get in the house here before anyone sees us. Oh, I never did see the light.
2: Molly,
3: Let me sit down. Ah. Oh. There, no. What trick are you playing on me, Sam? Whichever one of you is, Sam Small.
2: We both are, Mully.
3: You think you never told me you had a twin brother, Samuel. But one of you, Sam. And when I find out which one of you is, Sam, he's off to wish he'd never been born.
1: Now, hold on, Mully. We're both us. That is, we're both me.
3: What do you mean?
2: Well, last week, you see, I ran into a lap post, something awful hard, and Well, it spit my personality, it did.
3: Hey, what is it you're telling me? The poor Sam split in two.
1: Nah, Mully, it's a case of schizoperennial, that's all. We be two persons, but both us is Sam Small.
3: Well, if it happened last week, well,
1: I been with you, and he, Sam's been to town of Blackpool.
3: Hey, you scallywag! Now I see which one is Sam Small's, is
2: Mully,
3: he?
2: Mully, I...
3: So thou would go gallivanting round and leave the true wife with a stranger.
1: Mully, don't be angry. Hasn't it been better were him away? Haven't I stayed home all week and not got a bit of air?
3: Aye. You've been so kind and considerate. And you must be summat wrong. I would do happy for it be true.
2: Mully Small, do you mean that? Have you really been so happy with yon man whilst I've been away?
3: Sam Small, I've never been so cherished in all my born days. It's been the best week of my married life.
2: I see. Well, somehow there ain't much for a chap to say when he finds out he's failed, is there? What I mean is, well, I'd be a poor man to stand in the way of my wife's happiness. So, goodbye, and good luck, Molly.
1: You see, Sam, I told you I was the man to make Molly happy.
3: Hold on, Sam, come back here.
2: What, Molly?
3: I've got something to say to all this. If this be true, this year's split personality business, what us has got to do is think it out.
1: Ah, what us has done all the thinking us can think. Why could we all stay here?
3: Me live with two husbands, bigamy.
2: But we're both Sam Small, really, Mully.
1: Aye, two, one husband, schizoperennial.
3: Aye, we know that, because we be open-minded. But I'm afraid the British law hasn't caught up with such modern things. They'll conclude two husbands is two. No mistake.
2: Hold on. Either church wedding were only one man.
3: Then one's married. T'other's not. That's against the law.
2: Aye, but...
3: Now, don't interrupt. Well, I've decided. My mother always used to say, when in doubt, go to sleep.
1: So, Sam?
3: So, I'm off to bed and go to sleep. And you two are outside.
1: But look here, Molly, I don't like
3: Neither do I. But you doubled yourself without my help. Happen you just sort it out on the same road. Likewise without my help. Come on, get along with you.
2: Oh, but Molly...
3: Get out, and don't come back home till there's no but one of you.
2: We'd best take a walk and think some more, Samuel.
1: Aye, sir.
2: And stick close to me. I want no tricks from you. I've not had my tea yet.
1: Have you thought it out, Sam?
2: Look, I'm fair sick to death of thee. Now be quiet. Here be the lamppost where we first met.
1: Aye, Sam. We bumped hard, we did. And that's what made us two people, it did.
2: Aye, that it did. A hard bump split us into two. Mayhap another hard bump.
1: Now, look, Sam, if you'd stayed in Blackpool...
2: Now, you look, Samuel, my lad. I didn't stay in Blackpool. I'm right here.
1: Sam, you has murder in your heart.
2: You're ruddy right, I has. Come, Samuel, put up your jukes like a Yorkshireman.
1: But I don't like brawling,
2: I'll
1: Sam.
2: Teach you to like it.
1: The good book says, if you're slapped on one cheek, turn t'other. When's no instructions what to do when that one gets slapped, too. Happen that means a chap has to use his own judgment. So,
2: here I come again. Next time he's in the right spot, I'll let him have one, a good one.
1: Next time he's in the right spot, I'll let him have one, a good one.

0: Polly, here, Sam.
1: Hey, carry him in here. There. Down on sofa, please, Mr. Uckle.
2: He too be heavy, Molly.
1: What's happened to the lad this time, Mr. Uckle?
2: Poor old Sam. All I know is he was arguing with Gaffer Sitherwick all evening. Come time to chuck him out, Sam here ran out like a street.
1: But who was him? Someone must have fought with him.
2: No, Molly. He was a lying next to the lamppost when I come by. Happen he might have hit into that lamppost.
1: Poor Sam. In such a hurry to get home. Well, Mr. Uckle, he's breathing. Guess he'll pull through, he will.
2: Can I do what more, Molly?
1: No, Mr. Uckle, just shut door when you go, if you would.
2: All right. Poor old Sam. Too much haste.
1: Hey, Sam, in trouble again.
3: Hey, Molly, I'm not drunk.
1: No, of course not, Sam.
3: I killed him, Molly.
1: Who? Killed who, Sam?
3: Samuel.
1: Samuel? Samuel who?
3: Oh, then you forget, Samuel. You forgive us.
1: Forget who? Forgive who? Sam, what ails you?
3: Schizoperennial, don't you remember, Molly? Samuel and me, why you said...
1: I only said you'd not get home before chicken out time, Sam.
3: Well, Molly, you be the best wife in the world.
1: No, Sam.
3: Molly, I'm never going down to the Spread Eagle anymore. I'll be staying home and read to you while you knit.
1: Heaven forbid. I'd never have a moment's peace. Samuel Scalawag. I like you as you are.
3: Does you, Molly? But I'm determined. From now on, I'm off to be more like Samuel. He's really my better half.
1: Nay, you got no but one better half, and that's me. Come on now. Oop to bed you go. Bumping into lamppost. Samuel Miller.

0: Sam and Samuel Small were played by Charles Penman and Herb Butterfield. The original musical score was written and conducted...
1: Sometimes you take so much trouble making half their pudding, you forget to make...
2: Custard?
1: So Brown and Poulsen have made instant mix custard. Real creamy custard like you'd expect from Brown and Poulsen. 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You need no milk. And you've perfect custard in seconds.
3: Oh, yes. Beautiful. Oh, do you want some custard, Mum?
1: Brown and Poulsen instant mixed custard. Good and creamy, because Brown and Poulsen make it.
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18: Ladies and gentlemen, today from the stage of the Matinee Theater, Vicks invites you to enjoy a modern miracle play. 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A Stable in Bethlehem, Pennsylvania. It's Christmas Eve, and behind the window of an exclusive Fifth Avenue club, two elderly men look out on the world with jaundiced eyes. In the sumptuous lounge of the club, there are only these two tonight, trying to conceal their loneliness at this festive time with bickering and cynicism.
19: Oh, these chimes. I suppose we'll have to listen to those chimes all evening, Gordon.
20: Yes, Christmas. The commercialism and the hypocrisy of the whole thing turns my stomach tons.
19: Oh, that's something we agree on.
20: It's all so obvious. Think of all those millions of people out there wrapping presents. Why? Only because they feel obligated, or they're trying to bribe somebody.
19: Oh, take you all these years to learn that?
20: And these Christmas cards. Nothing but assembly line sentiment. People buy a card, put it in an envelope, stick a stamp on it, and send it off saying, there, thank the Lord, he's taken care of. Christmas cards are a system whereby people remember to forget you. Greetings of the season.
19: Yes, and when they get through sweeping out the tinsel and adding up their bills, they'll be back at each other's throats again.
20: Look at these hollyhocks in the window. That Christmas tree with all its baubles. By George, I'm going to complain to the board of directors about this. Just needless expense. But I suppose I won't get anywhere. There's a prize collection of nitwits, our board of directors.
19: No. Wait a minute, Gordon. Wait a minute. I resent that. I happen to be a member of that board.
20: I apologize. I should have said they're all nitwits but one.
19: Thank you.
20: And that one's a fool.
19: Huh? Now look here, Gordon.
20: All right. You know, Townsend, I'll make you a wager.
19: What's that?
20: I'll bet not one in 50 people down there in the street knows the story of Christmas. Of Bethlehem, the shepherd.
19: Oh, they know the story, all right. The strange thing about it is that they believe it.
20: You're right. The miracle of Bethlehem is a myth.
2: Are you sure of that, sir?
20: Huh? What's that?
19: Who are you?
20: You're new here, aren't you?
2: Yes, I am.
19: Oh, I see. A substitute, eh? I suppose because some of the staff are home trimming their Christmas trees, celebrating. We don't matter, of course. We just pay our dues.
2: I'm here to serve you, gentlemen.
19: And probably getting time and a half because it's Christmas Eve. Well, we want two hot toddies. That's the only real thing about Christmas, the club's toddies.
2: Yes, sir.
19: And hot means hot, not lukewarm.
20: Wait. Tell me something.
2: Yes, sir.
20: What did you mean just a moment ago when you said to me, are you sure of that?
2: Well, sir, you said the story of Christmas, of Bethlehem, and the shepherds was a myth.
20: Yes, I said that. What about it?
2: I'm sorry, sir. I must disagree with you.
20: What do you mean by that?
2: Well, sir, you see, the story of Christmas is true. I know that for a fact. It happened again only a year ago.
20: Oh, stop talking in circles, man. Explain yourself. Just what are you driving at?
2: The eternal story of Christmas, sir. It happened to real people. I heard about it from someone I know.
19: Heard about it? From whom?
2: Well, let's say he was a friend. He drove a truck carrying freight from here to Pittsburgh. Two or three of them traveled together, as you might say, in caravans.
20: An ingenious beginning. Caravans of trucks, is it? Like camels in biblical days, eh?
2: You might say so.
19: All right. Go on with your story.
2: It was last Christmas Eve, just a year ago tonight, gentlemen. This friend of mine, his name is Michael, was driving through Jersey on the way to Pittsburgh, and this night he was alone on the road. The other drivers were home with their families. As he passed through towns along the way, he saw the houses and churches lighted up, and his heart was heavy with loneliness. Suddenly, snow began to fall so thickly that he could hardly see anything ahead of him. Mike drove along slowly, feeling his way. And all at once, a figure of a man loomed up in the flood of his headlights, stood there, motionless, in the middle of the road. Mike had to slam on his brakes so that he wouldn't run over him.
8: Hey, now, for the love of Mike, man, what do you mean, stand in the road like that? You could have got yourself rolled flatter than a pancake. Are you crazy?
15: I'm sorry, mister, but I had to stop you.
8: Yeah? A soldier, huh? Well, what's the idea? What do you want?
15: Are you heading west?
8: Sure, that's my general direction. Why?
15: Well, could you give us a lift? Just a little way, even into some town, maybe?
8: Us?
15: Yeah, me and my wife.
8: You're right. What are you talking about, soldier?
15: I left a packet of a big sign over there while I tried to stop you.
8: Back of the sign? Hey, what in...
15: Look, it kind of protects it from the wind. We've got to get into some town quick, mister.
8: Yes, you said that before. But what are you two doing out in a night like this?
15: Well, you see, we're in a little tourist camp down the road, and there was no chance of getting a doctor there, so we thought we could pick up a ride. Look, mister, my wife's going to have a baby.
8: Well, for the love of... Why didn't you say so in the first place? What do you use your brains for anyway, fella?
15: Well, I...
8: Yes, well, don't you know they've got to be kept warm? Now, go and get her.
15: Oh, thanks. I'll only be a minute. Mary! Mary, it's okay.
8: You run up against in the road. A fine thing. Me, a delivery boy for the stork. I must have seen that sign 100 times. Golden Rule Department Store. Our slogan is, do unto others as you'd have others do unto you. Well, they couldn't have picked a better sign. Look, bud. Hurry up.
15: Oh, we're ready, mister.
8: Okay. Get in. Gosh, lady, you look half frozen.
21: Oh, I am kind of cold.
8: Well, when I shut the door, the engine will warm you up. Now, don't be afraid of crowding me. The seat's plenty wide for the feet. All set?
15: Yes, sir.
8: Okay.

0: We'll find some place in the road and stop for some hot coffee. That'll thaw you out, ma'am.
1: I don't know what we would have done if you hadn't stopped for Joe.
2: It's going to be all right now, Mary, honey. He understands.
0: Well, I wouldn't say that, Joe, me being a bachelor. But like my mother used to put it, bless her soul, babies manage somehow to make their way into the world.
2: Yeah. How far is it to the next town? Can't we go a little faster?
0: No, bud, you can't make time in the snow.
1: Oh, don't worry, Joe. I'm all right, honest I am.
0: Where are you bound for, son?
2: St. Louis.
0: St. Louis. Boy, you've got a long way to go.
2: Yeah. Mm. But, you see, that's where Mary was born.
0: I see.
2: Her folks still live there. She wanted to be there when we had our baby.
0: Oh.
2: There isn't much time left on my furlough, but I thought maybe we could make it. At least I'd know I was leaving in good hands.
1: Oh, everything will be fine, Joe. You'll see. Just keep your arm around me. Hold me closer.
0: Say, there's a blanket in back there. Put it around her, Joe.
2: Oh, thanks.
0: Boy, oh boy, this is a funny Christmas Eve for me to be spending Mike Riley with a family on his hands. But don't think you're going to get away without paying me for the trip, folks.
1: Oh, paying you?
0: Sure. If the little one happens to be a boy, ma'am, you can pay me by making one of his names Michael.
1: Oh, I think that could be arranged.
0: Yeah, we're all of one mind then, are we? Fine. And back home, I've got the christening present already for the child. The self-same crib in which I was nursed and my father before me. Came all the way from Ireland, it did.
1: Oh, that'd be wonderful. Joe was going to make a crib all by himself.
0: Oh?
1: You see, he was a carpenter before he went in the army. The best carpenter you ever saw.
2: No, honey, I wasn't that good.
0: Never try to argue with a woman, Joe. What about that crib I'm going to give you? Now, that's something for a baby to stretch himself in with plenty of rooms to kick his legs in the air. Ah, hand-carved it is. All of it. And right at the head are two angels. The little fella can't open his eyes without seeing them. And this fine crib with all the trimmings is yours, ma'am.
1: Oh, we'd feel very proud to have you as a godfather, Mike.
0: Thank you.
1: You don't mind if I call you Mike?
0: Mike it is, ma'am. The only time I get Michael is when I see it on my pay envelope.
2: Yeah, I'm always Joe. Last man to call me Joseph was the minister who married us. Remember, honey?
1: Yes, he was so nice.
2: He said, Joseph, do you take this woman? And Mary, do you take this man? Gee, my knees were so wobbly I could hardly stand.
1: Yeah, I remember how funny you look.
0: Watch your son.
2: What's the matter, honey?
1: Oh, nothing. I just feel a little sick.
2: Mike, we've got to get it to a doctor.
1: Oh.
2: What can we do?
0: Well, we're going as fast as we can. If we go any faster, we'll end up in the ditch. We're going to do our best, soldier. And that's about all we can do.

0: Well, what's the rest of your story? Why did you stop?
1: I just thought you might want your hot toddy, sir.
0: Never mind the toddies. Go on.
2: Yes, go on.
3: Joseph. Joseph, the carpenter, and his wife, Mary. I must admit the first part of your story has a very ingenious parallel. But where do we go from here?
1: Well, the storm got worse and worse. And the truck staggered on through the blizzard. It was a night that never seemed to end. Joe and Mary held on to each other desperately, like two frightened children. Mike was groping for words to help them. It wasn't easy. Come out of it, you two, now. Will you come out of it now? No matter what happens, you have each other. Think of me riding up and down this road day in, day out. You don't know what it means not to have someone you can put your arms around and love.
4: Oh, I know, Mike, but Mary's hardly more than a kid. We've had so little time together. Why, we haven't even got...
1: You don't know what you've got, son. You don't know what you've got compared to lots of other people.
5: He's right, Joe. So right. Please, listen to him.
1: Now, you take a fellow like me, Mary. I go along the road passing by houses with all the lights shining out at me and the kids laughing and dogs barking and people safe inside their houses. And it gives me an emptiness in my stomach. Because, you see, me and my truck, we could disappear into the darkness of the night and no one would care one way or the other. You know what I mean? We come into this world lonesome, and it's a wonderful thing when you can find someone to share it with you and feel all that emptiness.
4: Well, what are you slowing down for, Mike? You stopping?
1: Yeah, and not because we want to.
5: What is it, Mike?
1: I'm afraid the radiator's frozen up.
4: Gosh, it stopped.
1: You're telling me.
4: Mike, we gotta think of something. Mary's feeling awful bad.
1: And now keep your shirt on, son.
5: Oh, we can't stay here in the middle of the road.
1: No, we can't. Here, Joe, take this flashlight. Open the door.
4: All right.
1: What is that sign, say, on the other side of the road there? There. Can you see?
4: Yeah.
1: There?
4: 1 mile to Bethlehem.
1: 1 mile to Bethlehem. Why, I know where we are. You're going to be okay, Mary, okay.
4: 1 mile. Might as well be 1,000 miles right now.
1: Not as bad as that, Joe. There's an old guy lives down the road a little way. Just much of a place. It used to be a livery stable. And when horses went out of style, the old bird stuck a couple of gas pumps out in front.
4: Yeah, but do you think he'll help us out?
1: Sure, he'll help us. I buy gas from him, I do, all the while. He's one of those Pennsylvania Dutchmen. Folks call him Papa Bauer. Come on, Mary, put your arms around my neck and I'll carry you.
5: I'm sorry to be so much trouble, Mike.
1: Trouble? Think nothing of it, kid. Take the flashlight, Joe.
4: Yeah, all right.
1: Huh. You're just a little wee bit of a girl. Mary, I can hardly feel you in my arms.
4: Yeah. Feel all right, honey?
5: Of course. I know we're safe now, dear.
4: The snow's getting deeper. Better stay here in the middle of the road, Mike.
1: We'll be there in a minute.
5: Let me hold your hand, Joe.
4: Sure, honey, sure.
5: I'm scared, Joe.
1: Hold on to her hand tight, Joe. That's what she wants more than anything else.
5: I'm all right. I've got to be all right.
4: You gotta hurry, Mike. Where is this place? I can't see anything but snow.
1: We'll get there, Joe. We've just got to keep going, too. Keep going. It's not far now. Look, there it is.
4: Where?
1: There. I knew it was around here. Take Mary, Joe. Let's see if I can wake up the old man. Come on, Bauer, open up the door.
4: I suppose he isn't home.
1: He's got to be home. Bauer, wake up!
6: Who it is? What you want?
1: Open your howl. Open it, Bork. Mike Riley. Come on downstairs. Make it snappy.
6: Mike Riley?
1: Yeah, and I got trouble on my hands. I've got to use your telephone. I need some hot water for my truck. It froze up down the road.
6: I'll be right down, Mike. Just a chance to get me to get in my pants.
1: Okay. We'll be inside in a minute, Mary. How are you feeling?
5: Oh, fine, Mike. If you could only make Joe believe it.
1: Don't be about him. He believes it, don't you, Joe?
4: Huh? Oh, yeah, sure.
1: You've got to forgive him, Mary. He can't help acting like a father.
4: Yeah, that's right. That's all. Mary. Mike, he's fainted. Mary!
1: Waited a few minutes, Joe and Mike and Mary. Minutes that seemed like hours. Papa Bauer finally came down and let them in. And there they were, Mary and Joseph and Mike Riley, in a stable near Bethlehem, Pennsylvania.
3: That's pretty good. Mary and Joseph and Mike Riley. Yeah, but what about the shepherds and the wise men?
1: Oh, they came. And there was a star,
0: oh,
1: too.
0: Oh, come now.
1: Would you like me to finish, John?
3: By all means. I wouldn't miss this for the world.
0: No, Narai, go on.
1: Well, Mike and Papa Bauer started calling up doctors for Mary. But it was Christmas Eve. It didn't seem any of them were at home. They must have tried about 20 doctors, going right down the list. But all they got were maids who said they'd try and find Dr. So-and-so and tell him about it. They were getting desperate. Mary and Joe were upstairs in Papa Bauer's room, and they all knew Mary's baby would be born soon.
2: This one's out, too.
0: My. Now,
2: what do you have to do to get a doctor around here, anyway?
0: Well, Mike, it's, you know, Christmas Eve.
2: Yeah, well, look, you keep on the phone, Bauer. I'm going upstairs. Let me know if you have any luck.
0: I'll keep Mike drowning.
1: How is she, Joe?
4: Oh, I don't know. To get a doctor.
1: The old man's still on the phone.
4: You mean you can't find a doctor? Oh, Mike, it's not fair. You can't expect her to have a baby in a stable with no one to help her.
5: Don't worry, Joe. Please, darling.
4: Don't worry. It's all right to say, but we're only kidding ourselves.
1: Now, wait a minute, kid. Don't make it any worse for her.
5: May I have some water?
1: Sure, Mary. All the water you want.
4: Here you are, honey.
5: Thank you, dear.
1: Now, you just sit down, Joe. No, right here on the bed. Listen, Joe. You said something about a woman having a baby all by herself in a stable. Well, I'm not exactly a religious guy, but I can remember my grandfather telling me a story I never forgot.
4: Oh, Mike, this is no time for stories.
1: It's always time for this story, Joe. I can still see the old boy's gentle smile as he told it to me. Went something like this. The birth of young Jesus, he'd say, was a miraculous thing. It happened in those days that Joseph came to Bethlehem with his wife Mary, who was great with child. There was no room at the inn for them, nor accommodations. But there in a stable, she brought forth her firstborn child, a son, and wrapped him in swaddling clothes. And because she didn't have a crib, she put him in a manger. Now, in that part of the country near Bethlehem, in the Holy Land, there were some shepherds keeping watch over their flocks by night. And what do you suppose happened? An angel of the Lord came down to them. The glory of the Lord shone all around them. They were pretty scared, these shepherds. But the angel said to them, you don't have to be afraid. I'm bringing you tidings of great joy, which shall belong to all people. Right now, in the city of Bethlehem, a child is born. He's the Savior of all men, and you'll find him lying in a manger. And suddenly, with the angel was a heavenly host praising God and saying, glory be to God in the highest, and on earth peace, goodwill toward men.
5: Beautiful, Mike.
1: I only wish I could have told it to you like my grandfather did.
6: Mike, come a minute down.
1: Well, I guess maybe Bauer caught up with the doctor.
4: Oh, I hope so.
1: I'll be right back. What is it, Bauer? Did you find the doctor?
7: No, but listen.
1: Listen.
7: Do you hear?
1: Wait a minute. That's police sirens.
7: I wonder what is the trouble yet.
1: I don't know. Hey, they're coming here.
7: Is he coming?
1: Maybe now we can get some help. Don't you see? Maybe they can round up a doc or take Mary to a hospital.
8: All right, you guys. Come on, stick them up.
9: It's okay, Chief. I got them covered.
1: Hey, what goes on here? Are you coppers nuts or something?
7: Yeah, what do you want?
8: You'll find out.
9: Keep reaching for the ceiling.
1: Now, wait a minute, you guys. And keep quiet, will you? There's somebody upstairs who needs a doctor and needs him back.
8: We know all about it. We brought a doctor along.
7: Did you hear that, Mike?
1: Yeah.
8: All right, Dr. Henshaw. I'll keep these two guys covered. You go upstairs. You too, Wilson. And be careful. They may be desperate.
9: Okay, come on, Doc.
1: Say, Chief, what's the big idea?
8: You phoned for a doctor, didn't you?
1: Sure, but we didn't hope for this kind of service.
7: I am a quiet, law-abiding man. Everybody knows Papa Bowell.
8: Never mind. Stand up against the wall, you two. Ah, what's your name?
1: Mike Riley.
8: I suppose you don't know anything about the stick-up at the country club tonight.
2: Stick-up? Oh, listen, Chief, I'm a truck driver on my way to Pittsburgh.
8: Ah, now I'll tell one.
2: Well, it's true. My truck's parked just up the road with a frozen radiator.
8: Hey, Swenson, go see if there's a truck around here.
10: Yeah, Chief.
2: What I can't understand is who sent you here.
7: Yeah, all we did was phone for a doctor.
8: And that's where you made your mistake.
2: Huh?
8: One of the doctors you phoned was Dr. Henshaw, the one upstairs. He's a member of the Bethlehem Vigilance Committee.
2: The which?
8: You heard me. A group of professional businessmen who make it a point to suppress crime.
2: And what's the criminal about what's happening here?
8: Quiet! Three members of the committee were at the country club when you pulled up that stick-up. Dr. Henshaw, Lawyer Marshy, and Mr. Davis, who owns the Golden Rule department store. And Dr. Henshaw's maid phoned and said there was a rush call out here. They put two and two together and called me at headquarters.
2: Well, I'm afraid they're going to be surprised.
8: Oh, yeah? We'll see who's surprised. The job was pulled by a mob of four. The fourth guy was a little slow on the getaway. As he was leaving, he saw a pendant that Mrs. Henshaw was wearing and stopped to rip it off. By the time he got to the door, the steward had a chance to get the gun out of his desk and he winged this fourth guy in the leg. So naturally, he'd be needing a doctor.
2: And so these three wise guys think they can pin it on us. Chief, you may not know it, but you've seen a miracle happen tonight.
8: I don't know what you're talking about.
2: No?
7: You will find out.

0: That's what he said. I heard him.
1: Well, of all the flatfooted...
0: Now, Chief, watch your language. There's a child in the house.
2: I was going to kiss him, but Dr. Henshaw said I might give him germs.
0: Did you hear that, Bauer? It's a him.
3: Yeah, is it not wonderful and in my stable already?
0: Listen. Will you be listening to him now? With a pair of lungs like those, there's no telling what he'll make of himself in the world. And now, Chief, if you'll put that gun down, I'll be on my way upstairs.
1: I think I'll go with you.
0: Oh, sure, and why not now? And you know, once the little darling sets his eyes on my beaming countenance, he'll be nothing but smiles. And while I'm at it, Chief, I'm going to ask him what he was doing at the country club tonight. You know, he's much too young to be doing gallivanting.

0: so you see, gentlemen, there was Mary, Joseph, and the baby in that stable in Bethlehem, Pennsylvania. There were the doctor, the lawyer, and the merchant, three very wise and good men. And though they've made quite a mistake, the police were there, too. shepherds of the law, you might call them. In many ways, it was like the story of that other Bethlehem. And, as I said before, there was even a star.
1: A star?
0: Oh, yes. Remember I said the policemen were trailing a stolen pendant?
1: Yes.
0: Well, that pendant was a star, sapphire. And that's what the wise men and the shepherds were looking for when they arrived at Papa Bauer's stable.
2: Star sapphire. Think of that.
1: And did these wise men of yours bring gifts?
0: Yes, sir. The merchant, Mr. Davis, brought clothes for the baby from his store, dressed him fine and warm. And the doctor gave Mary and Joe a big Christmas dinner, brought it all the way out to Papa Bauer's. Mike was there and half the police force.
1: And what about the lawyer?
0: Oh, he did his part. He made all the arrangements for Mary and the baby to go to her folks in St. Louis, in real style.
2: What do you think of that?
1: What do I think of it? I think it's one of the most heartwarming stories I ever heard. I think it calls for a drink.
2: Right, and you must join us, waiter. What do you say to some hot Christmas toddies?
0: You're very kind, sir, but I must ask you to excuse me.
2: Nonsense. Your story has turned what promised to be a long, dreary evening into a most enjoyable one. An evening I shall never forget. Hey, Gordon?
1: I should say so. This is the first Christmas Eve in years that I haven't felt, well...
2: Lonely is the word you're looking for, Gordon.
1: Yes, that's it. Lonely.
0: If I may say so, gentlemen, there's never any need for loneliness. And especially at Christmas time. There's a cure for loneliness. And it's very simple. All you have to do is to find someone who is poor and unhappy. And bring them the warmth of charity and understanding. Now, if you'll excuse me, I have to attend my duties.
1: You know, Townsend, there's something strange about that fellow.
2: Yes, but I did enjoy his story.
1: Townsend, maybe there's more to Christmas than we thought. Possibly we've built a shell around us, a shell through which the good things, the kind things, can't get through.
2: Yes, and it took a waiter to show it to us.
1: Well, Townsend, I wonder what that fellow's doing about those tutties. I'd better ring.
2: Now, why do you suppose he wouldn't have a Christmas tutty with us?
1: Oh, I don't know. Probably
3: yes, he's... Yes, did you ring?
1: Oh, it's you, Tom.
3: Yes, Mr. Gordon. Naturally.
2: Oh, I thought you were off tonight, Tom.
3: Oh, no, sir. Not on Christmas Eve.
1: Well, then, why did you have that other man wait on us?
3: Other man? What other man?
2: Why, the man who just left us. The man we've been talking to.
3: I'm afraid I don't understand, sir. My station is just outside the door. Aside from you two gentlemen, I've seen no one enter or leave this room.
2: What?
3: That's right, sir. And I can assure you that we have no extra waiters on tonight.
1: No extra waiters?
2: Wait, Gordon. All right, Tom. Please bring us three hot toddies.
3: Did you say three, sir?
2: Yes, Tom. Three. One for Mr. Gordon, one for me, and one for the, shall we say, the spirit of Christmas.

0: This is Victor Jory, friends. I do hope you've enjoyed our Christmas play, and you know this Christmas is unusual because Americans will observe Christmas this year in many, many parts of the world in many different ways. Yes, in many different ways. As one small voice in the never-to-be-stilled spirit of Christmas, I want to express you the deep and sincere holiday wishes of all of us who bring you Vic's Matinee Theater. 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To you, our audience, we say thanks for your many expressions of appreciation for our efforts, the knowledge that you're enjoying our productions, and to your relatives in the service of our country who can't be with you tomorrow, well, God bless them and bring them back safely for another Christmas. Thank you, and a very Merry Christmas.
1: Today's play was by David Victor and Herbert Little Jr. and was based on an original story by Charles Taswell. It was directed by Richard Sandville. Next Sunday, Vic's Matinee Theater will bring you the story of a woman who couldn't spare the time for love and a man who changed her mind. The gay, romantic Paramount comedy in which Claudette Colbert and Fred McMurray made such a delightful couple. Next week, No Time for Love, starring Victor Jory. This is CBS, the Columbia Broadcasting System.
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3: Not before they were needed, I might add. Before we set sail, I made some observations and calculations to put down in my journal. Since we left Port Gretchen, we had traveled 270 leagues, more than 800 miles on this great subterranean sea. We were, therefore, 620 leagues from Iceland and exactly under England. Friday, August 21st. This morning, the wind has freshened. We make good progress. The sight and sound of the magnificent geyser have disappeared. And the weather, if I may call it such, is about to change very suddenly. The atmosphere is close and sultry. The clouds seem to be tumbling towards the sea, a dark olive in color. In the south, they are piling up like enormous balls of cotton, one above the other in confusion. The sea is comparatively calm. There can be no doubt that the air is saturated, so to speak, with electricity. My hair literally stands on end, as if under the influence of a galvanic battery. I am writing at 10 in the morning. The portents of a storm become more and more pronounced. The wind has softened as if taking breath for a renewed attack. Above us, the vast funereal pall of cloud hangs like a huge sack. I try to ignore the menacing signs all about us, but I cannot help remarking it looks as if we are in for some dirty weather. The professor says nothing, simply shrugs his shoulders. He's in a detestable temper. I point to the horizon. There's a big storm brewing, Uncle. The clouds are coming lower and lower, as if they mean to suffocate us. Silence. Nothing stirs. Now the wind has dropped entirely. It is as if nature has ceased to breathe. The sail droops in folds on the mast. We are motionless on a dark sea that is as smooth as glass. I reflect that if the wind rises with sudden violence, our sail may be the death of us. I say, lower the sail! It's only common sense!
4: No! I tell you 100 times no! If the wind strike into its words, let the storm sweep us where it will. Only let me see the glimmer of a coast, the line of rocky cliffs. Even if they dash us into 1,000 pieces.
3: But, Uncle!
4: You will keep up this sail, whatever happens! Keep it up!
3: The professor has scarcely spoken when the storm bursts. The rain falls like solid rods of steel. The wind rises to a raging tempest, blowing from the most distant corners of the cabin, from every point of the compass. It roars, it screams, it shrieks like demons let loose.
5: raft leaps wildly over the waves. My uncle is cast headlong to the deck, and with difficulty I drag myself towards him. He clings with might and main to the end of a rope and gazes with pleasure and delight at the spectacle of the unchained element. And that the rudder never moves a muscle. The mast holds firm against the hurricane, but the sail bellies out like a bubble about to burst. I shout, "The sail!
6: Must I tell you again? Leave the sail alone!
7: Hands! Hands! Follow the sail!
8: Lord, Master Harry, leave the sail alone!
5: And now to the fearful claps of thunder are added dazzling flashes of lightning such as I have never seen before. The flashes cross one another, hurled down from every side. Hailstones striking the metal of our boots and our weapons are luminous. The waves rising above us like fire-eating monsters, the crest surmounted by great cones of flame. Sunday, August 23rd. I have almost lost count of time. My notes are incomplete, loose, and vague. The night has been fearful, something not to be described. We are still carried forward at tremendous speed. Where have we got to? Where are we going? Our ears literally bleed. We are unable to exchange a word, to hear each other speak. My uncle lies full length, silent, motionless. Hans never moves. Seems this terrible storm will never end. We are utterly broken by fatigue. We are heading southeast, always southeast. Already we have covered 200 leagues from Harry's Island. We have lashed every piece of cargo to the raft, otherwise it must have been swept away. Also, we have tied ourselves to the mast, each man lashing the other. The waves sweep over us, so that we are often underwater. For 3 days and 3 nights, we have not spoken. We open our mouths, we move our lips, but no sound comes. My uncle contrived to get his head close to mine. From pure intuition, I fancy, he said to me. We are lost. So now I take out my notebook and I write as well as I can. Take in sail. He nods his head. And at this moment, a disc or ball of fire appears on the very edge of our raft. The sail is carried away bodily. I see it swept up to a prodigious height, like a kite. The ball of fire, half white, half blue, and about 10 inches across, runs here, there, everywhere. It is swept towards us, towards my uncle. A stench of nitrous gas fills the air. And I am ready to choke. And my feet, I cannot move my feet. This globe of electric fire has turned all the iron on board into magnets or lodestones. Our instruments, our tools. And then suddenly the ball of fire bursts. A stupendous flash of light. It shows me my uncle cast to the deck, apparently senseless. And there, Hans at the rudder, grim, motionless, imperturbable. Then, all about us, darkness. Darkness. Darkness. Tuesday, August 25th. The hurricane continues. Where are we going? Where? Where? Our speed is terrific. We must have passed under England, under the Channel, under France, probably under the whole extent of Europe.
9: Master Harry!
5: What's that? Someone called my name?
9: Master Harry!
5: Oh, And
7: Master Harry, you hear?
5: Hear? Yes, I hear. And
7: something else. There is land yonder. The sea is smashing on rocks. They are close. You are very close.
5: Oh, land. No, no, it can't be. You imagine it. You.
3: Exactly what happened when our raft was cast upon the rocky shore, it is impossible for me to say. I felt myself thrown into the raging seas, and I was saved from death only by the determination of the faithful Hans, who seized me and carried me far out of the reach of the waves and laid me down upon a wide expanse of sand. And here, some time later, I found myself in the company of the professor. Some overhanging rocks afforded us a slight protection, and under this shelter, Hans prepared some food, which I, however, was unable to eat. Exhausted by three weary days and nights, we fell into a heavy sleep. Next day, when I awoke, the change was magical. Every trace of the storm had vanished. The wind was gentle and the sea quite calm. I was greeted by the first happy remarks I had heard from my uncle for many a day.
4: Well, well, how are you, Harry, my dear boy? You slept soundly. But what is the matter with you? Cannot you say whether you slept well or not?
5: Yes, I've slept well, Uncle. But every bone in my body aches. Oh, you appear to be very cheerful this morning.
4: Never happier in my life, dear boy. We have at last reached our long-wished-for port.
5: Do you mean this is the end of our expedition?
4: No, not yet. But we have reached the further side of the great central sea, the sea which I thought would never end. Well, now we can resume our journey by land, our real journey to the center of the earth.
5: Uncle, what about getting back? Back to the surface?
4: Getting back? What a question to ask! When we reach the center of the earth, we shall find a new road to lead us back to the surface.
5: And if there is no new road?
4: Then we shall turn about and return by the way we came.
5: In that case, we shall have to repair the raft. And what about the equipment?
4: There's very little missing as far as I can see. We have lost all our guns.
5: We haven't a weapon between us.
4: No weapons.
5: Only this gunpowder.
4: Well, as we have no guns, all we do is give up the idea of hunting. But our scientific instruments, Hunter, what about them?
5: Here, the thermometers, the chronometer, the compass, and this, what you call
4: the... The manometer, the most valuable of all. With this, I can calculate our depth as we progress. With this, I shall tell when we have reached the center of the earth.
5: And food. How much is left, huh?
8: Well, the food is here, in these boxes. There are biscuits, salt meat, fried fish, freedom. It is all good. If we are careful, it must last 4 months. Yes, 4 months, I think.
4: 4 months? Oh, then we shall have plenty of time to reach the center of the earth and to come back again. And with the food that is left over, I will give a grand dinner to all my scientific colleagues in Hamburg.
5: But at this moment, Uncle, we are somewhere under the Mediterranean.
4: That may be so, but whether we are under the Mediterranean or under Turkey or the Atlantic Ocean cannot be decided until we are sure that the storm does not drive us out of our course. However, we can easily decide by taking our bearings. Come, let us...
3: The professor stepped out eagerly towards the rock where Hans had laid out our instruments. He was gay and light-hearted, to all appearances a young man again. I had never known him so amiable and cheerful. I followed him, anxious to know whether I had made any mistake in my estimate of our position. My uncle took up the compass, gave it a shake to bring it to life, placed it again on the rocks, and bent his eyes eagerly over it. For some moments he was silent. Slowly he rubbed his eyes and looked again. And then...
10: Oh, no. It is not possible.
5: What's the matter, Uncle? Uncle, what's wrong?
10: He cannot speak. Look at the compass.
5: The needle's pointing to the shore.
10: Exactly. Then the shore is to the north.
11: the sea is to the south, you realize what this means?
12: Now, wait a minute. Perhaps it's not working properly, Uncle. I'll give it another shake. There. Let it settle.
11: It has settled precisely as before. The needle points to the shore.
12: There must have been a slant of wind during the storm. We've been carried back to the shores of Port Grayton.
11: The shores we left, apparently for ever so many days ago. And our voyage, the fearful dangers we have passed through amount to nothing. Every hour, every minute on the raft has been so much time lost. It is cruel. Cruel.
12: Yes, Uncle. And in my opinion, the time has come to reconsider our position. It is useless to struggle against the impossible.
11: So, fate plays me these vile tricks. All the elements, air, fire, water, all have combined against me. For all, now they shall learn what a determined man can do. I will not yield. I will not retreat one instant. We shall see who is going to triumph in this immortal contest. Man or nature. Forward, I say. Forward to the center of

0: That was the sixth installment of A Journey to the Center of the Earth, adapted by Howard Jones from the novel by Jules Verne. The cast was as follows. Harry Lawson was played by Bernard Horsfall, Professor von Hartwig by Jeffrey Banks, and Hans Bjorke by John Dinklage. It was produced in the north of England by Trevor Hill. We invite you to listen to the seventh installment of this serial next Thursday at the same time, that is 5:25, on this service, that is Radio 4. And the title of the episode next week is The Mysterious Dagger.
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2: What about that?
3: No. It's quite nice, though.
2: Is it? Do you think I might try a piece? I'll have 2 ounces, please.
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0: bring out the Branston. 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
1: Hold it. 15 seconds from now, you'll see the picture he just took. See? 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

0: You know, some marmalades get some of their tang from added flavoring. While Robertson's Golden Shred gets all of its tang from Seville oranges. What would you rather have for breakfast?
1: Sometimes you take so much trouble making half their pudding, you forget to make...
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0: Yes, there's coffee pot freshness in every cup of Maxwell House.
1: I've been gardening in white gloves. 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
3: The Strange Dr. Weird.
4: Good evening. Come in, won't you? Why, what's the matter? You seem a bit nervous, pale and distraught. Perhaps a story would help calm your nerves. Yes, a delightful little story about a dead man who acts just as if he were alive. I know you'll like it. I call it, He Woke Up Dead. My story, He Woke Up Dead, begins with two men pacing back and forth at the top of a high cliff overlooking the Pacific. They are John Raymond and his brother Gregory, a gaunt man in whose eyes gleams a fanatical fire.
5: Gregory, the answer is no. You're asking for $100,000 from the Raymond Foundation to spend on fake yogis and swamis, trying to get in touch with the dead. Well, you're not getting it.
6: But, John, all my life I've been studying death and what is in the life beyond. And now, with just a little money, I know I can penetrate its mysteries.
5: The Raymond Foundation would be the laughingstock of the world if it went in for such a crackpot idea.
6: So, you think I'm a crackpot? Well, when you die, John, according to Father's will, I'll be head of the Raymond Foundation. Then you'll see. I'll turn the whole foundation into a great research laboratory to study death.
5: That will never be. I intend to have the courts change the will. So you'll never be head of the foundation, Gregory?
6: No. No, you can't. You're blocking a tremendously important piece of work. But I won't let you.
5: So? Just what can you do about it?
6: This, John. I can do this.
5: No, no, Frank, no.
7: Uncle Gregory, you say Father had a dizzy spell and fell from the cliff before you could catch him?
6: Yes, Jack. It happened so fast, I could do nothing.
8: But Father never got dizzy. His health was perfect.
7: A groundkeeper says he saw you push Father off the cliff.
6: Jack. That's nonsense. I was trying to catch him, pull him back.
8: Jack, you know Uncle Gregory wouldn't do a thing.
7: I'm not so sure, Susan.
6: Now listen to me, both of you. The coroner said your father died accidentally, and that closes the matter.
7: Not with me, it doesn't.
6: No? Well, I'm now head of the Raymond Foundation. And I'm going to pour all the resources of the foundation into an effort to contact the dead.
7: Why, that's insane. The Foundation scientists are on the verge of a cure for cancer, for tuberculosis. You can't stop their work now.
6: I can and I will.
7: Oh, no, you won't. We'll stop you somehow. Because you did murder Dad. You killed him to get control of the Foundation for your crazy schemes.
6: Get out. Get out, both of you. Get out before
8: Jack,
6: I...
8: Jack, he tripped on the rug. His head hit against the fireplace.
7: Wait. See how badly he's hurt.
8: Jack, what is it? Is he... dead?
7: Yes, Susan. All his life, Uncle Gregory's been trying to find out what happened when you die. Now he's going to find out.
3: Dr. Weird, before you give us the second half of tonight's tale, can you tell me why you're called Doctor?
4: Easy. 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
4: And now I'll continue my story. He woke up dead. When Gregory Raymond returned to consciousness, he was alone in a great dim room. The thick, cloying scent of flowers was heavy in the air. Startled, he saw at the other end of the room three coffins resting on trestles. One of the coffins was banked with flowers, and tall candles burned at either end of it. Dazed and bewildered, Gregory Raymond strode toward the three coffins.
9: This room, where am I? Stained glass windows. It's like a church. Who's in this coffin with all the flowers on it? Why, the body in this coffin is mine. No. No, it's impossible. I'm not dead. I can't be.
10: You mustn't be upset, mister. Most of us feel that way at first.
9: Huh?
11: Yes, we did. But it will pass soon.
9: What? Who are you?
4: Turning, Gregory Raymond was astounded to see dim figures coming toward him from the shadows. A man and a woman, both very old. They smiled at him sympathetically.
10: I am Joshua Benson. This is my wife, Nellie. These are our bodies in these other two coffins.
9: I don't understand.
10: Oh, you will. Look, here in this coffin. See? It's my body, isn't it?
9: Looks just like you.
10: It is me. The earthly me, I mean.
9: Oh.
10: And now, this one is Nellie.
11: You mustn't be so upset. You'll soon be used to the idea.
9: We're really dead? All three of us?
10: Why, of course. You died yesterday morning. You slipped and fell and hit your head.
9: Yes. Yes, I remember.
10: It's taken you until now to become aware of things again. Death is a great shock, you know.
9: But where am I? What is this place?
10: This is the mortuary chapel at the cemetery. They'll be coming for your body soon to bury it.
11: Joshua and I were killed two nights ago in an auto accident. But they aren't going to bury us until tomorrow.
9: I never dreamed death would be like this. Why, I can still see and hear. I can breathe. My heart still beats.
10: Oh, not really. You're used to those things, so they let you think there hasn't been much change until you've had a chance to get over your shock.
9: They? Who do you mean?
10: The ones in charge. You'll know more about them soon. Mr. Benedict will be coming for us, and I expect he'll take you along, too.
9: Mr. Benedict? Who's he?
11: The guide. He stopped by last night just to tell us not to worry and to wait for him here. He'll take us on to, well, to the place where we go next.
9: I see.
10: Shh. Someone's coming. Come back here out of the way.
9: Four men. And Jack and Susan.
11: Oh, they've come to take your body away to bury it.
12: All right, men. Take it easy now. That's it. All lift together.
9: No, they can't bury me. I'm not dead. I can't be. Jack, Susan, listen to me. It's Gregory, your Uncle Gregory. They're gone. They didn't hear me.
11: Because you're dead. The dead can't communicate with the living. It just isn't possible.
9: But it must be. All my life I've worked to establish such communication. Now I have so much to tell the world. The people I've worked with. I must find some way to communicate with them. I must.
13: Are you ready?
10: Huh? You're feeling better, Mr. Raymond?
11: This is Mr. Benedict. He's come for us.
13: Yes, it is time. We must go.
9: But I can't go. I've got to tell people. The people I work with. I've worked so hard to find the truth, and now I...
13: It may not be. There can be no communication. Now, Mr. Benson, Mrs. Benson.
10: Yes, sir.
13: It is time.
10: Oh, yes, Mr. Benedict, we're ready, but Mr. Raymond here is coming with us, isn't he?
13: It is impossible. He is doomed to stay here on Earth.
9: What do you mean? What are you saying?
13: That is your punishment. To remain forever a spirit that moves unseen and unheard among men. It is the punishment of all who murder.
9: No.
13: And die unrepentant and unconfessed.
11: Oh, no.
10: He's a murderer? I can't believe it.
13: That is not for me to say. Come. We must be going.
9: No, wait. You've got to take me with you. I can't stand it being here, seeing, hearing as if I were alive and not able to make anybody see or hear me. I have to go with you. I have to find out what comes next.
13: It may not be.
9: But you've got to take me. If I confess, if I repent, will that make a difference?
13: It may. I cannot promise.
9: Then I do confess. I killed my brother John. I pushed him off the cliff. I'm sorry now, but it seemed so important then that I just had to do it.
13: You are confessing to your brother's murder?
9: Yes, yes, I killed him. I admit it. Now take me with you. You can't leave me here. You can't.
13: Gregory Raymond, listen to me. You're under arrest for murder. You understand? Under arrest for murder.
9: What are you saying? I'm dead. We're all dead.
13: You're not dead. You're very much alive. And you're under arrest. These two people are witnesses to your confession. Now come along with me.
9: No, you can't arrest me. Don't you understand? You can't arrest a dead man. And I'm dead! Dead! Dead!
4: Was Gregory Raymond dead? Or was he alive? Well, the doctor said he was alive. For you see, when his nephew found that the fall had only knocked Gregory unconscious, a strange scheme came to him. And with the aid of three coffins and three clever wax dummies that looked exactly like corpses, plus several excellent actors, he really made his Uncle Gregory believe he was dead. In fact, Gregory became so convinced of it that when they told him he was really alive, he wouldn't believe them. To this day, nothing can convince him he isn't really dead. It's probably the strangest punishment a murderer ever had. Though I did know another man who would... Oh, you have to go? Perhaps you'll drop in again soon. Just look for the house on the other side of the cemetery. The house of Dr.

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17: Gruen, G-R-U-E-N, the Precision Watch, dedicates to the radio audience of America, Warner Brothers Academy Theater, transcribed from Hollywood. Warner Brothers Academy of Acting presents That Certain Woman, a dramatic and moving story which starred Bette Davis, Henry Fonda, and Ian Hunter, and which introduces tonight in the leading roles two of the most promising Warner Academy members, Rosella Towne and Jeffrey Lynn. Yes, once again, you are invited to join our exclusive audience in this theater, and your host for the evening is Gruen. In thinking of the perfect wristwatch to give as a gift or for your own use, you may prefer the graceful curved wristwatches perfected by Gruen 3 years ago, and rightly so. But you should know the whole story of curved watches. Here's an important word of caution. A beautiful Gruen Curvex, made for both ladies and gentlemen, is the only curved wristwatch which has a completely curved movement. Your Gruen jeweler will tell you that other curved wristwatches are made with curved cases. Yes, but with movements which are flat. 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Not so in the Gruen Curvex. 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Here, beauty and dependability reach their perfect combination. 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So insist on the Gruen Curvex, the world's first true wristwatch. Rosella Towne and Jeffrey Lynn came to Hollywood from opposite sides of the continent. Rosella is a local girl who made good. Jeffrey Lynn came to Warner Brothers by way of Bates College in Maine. Both have made good in pictures. In all fairness to That Certain Woman and to the listening audience, we are presenting this play in two acts, the first of which will be heard this week. Thus, we will preserve all the dramatic content of this picture. At the end of tonight's performance, Basil Rathbone will come to the microphone. Mr. Rathbone recently finished his role as the Sheriff of Nottingham Castle in Warner Brothers' Technicolor epic, The Adventures of Robin Hood. So, on with the play. Rosella Tom plays Mary Donnell, and Jeffrey Lynn will be heard as Jack Merrick in That Certain Woman. The story of That Certain Woman has its beginning in the fashionable law office of Lloyd Rogers in New York City. The time is near noon, and Mr. Rogers is just completing a morning of dictation to his private and confidential secretary, Mary Donnell.
0: And as further evidence of my client's good faith in the matter, his affidavit, notarized and in proper legal form, is herewith submitted. That's all. Sign it, Mary, and send it after the others.
5: Yes, sir.
0: Well, look here, Mary. It's beginning to rain. Look through the window there. A wet Friday. I promised myself that the first wet Friday I'd have oysters for lunch. I can see them now. 12 succulent oysters all in a row. Won't you join me?
5: No, I...
0: Are you worried about something, Mary?
5: Well, just a personal matter.
0: I know, my dear. There's no use pretending any longer. You're worried about those articles that have been appearing in the paper, and especially the one this morning. I've been reading them. Gangsters and their molls, where are they now? You don't want to go out on the street any more than you can help because you're afraid some inquiring reporter will recognize you and include you in tomorrow's article.
5: Mr. Rogers, I didn't know that...
0: That I knew? I've known for a long time that Mary Donnell was Mrs. Al Haynes.
5: And it hasn't made any difference?
0: Certainly not.
5: Oh, Mr. Rogers, you're square. You're a brilliant man. Being here with you, in my position, in this work that's meant so much to me, I've tried to forget the past, to forget that I was ever married to a man like Al Haynes, but now it's those articles in the paper, digging it all up again. Gangsters in their malls, what are they doing? Any morning I'd expect it to break my way.
0: Suppose I take the matter over. Suppose I talk to the newspapers.
5: Oh, but you shouldn't be implicated.
0: As your lawyer, it's my business to be implicated. I happen to know the editor of that paper. Leave it to me.
5: You don't know how wonderful it is to know that you have a friend.
0: Mary, as long as you've been here, I've never once stepped over the amenities of employer and secretary. But I want to tell you something. Maybe you know it already.
5: Mr. Rogers, perhaps... I think that's Mrs. Rogers calling again. She called before. She wants to know if you're going to Long Island with her for the weekend.
0: Oh, I'll talk with her.
5: Mr. Rogers' office? Yes? What? Oh, Jack! When did you get in? Yes. Yes, I got your letter. How did you like Europe? No, I can't. I can't talk.
0: All right, Mary, go ahead.
5: Jack Merrick, he just got back from Europe. Do you mind?
0: Not at all. Don't mind me.
5: Yes, Jack, I'm here. Oh, you silly. Yes, I'll meet you. I'll meet you, Jack. Oh, you're crazy. I'll meet you tonight. Goodbye. That was Jack Merrick.
0: So you said.
5: Do you happen to know him?
0: Oh, very well. I know his father, too, old Merrick Sr. I didn't know you and young Merrick were friends.
5: Oh, I've known him for more than 2 years. Before he went away, I saw him a lot.
0: Mary, since that phone call, you're different somehow. Are you in love with him?
5: Well, I... Yes.
0: Does he know about Mrs. Al Haynes?
5: No, but I'm going to tell him. Tonight. He wants me to marry him.
0: Have you met his father?
5: No, you see, we haven't had time. Jack went to Europe so suddenly, and, well, we'd been having fun together, but we didn't realize till Jack was gone, and we wrote letters.
0: I see. This is all rather abrupt, Mary. It changes a few things I had in mind. But go ahead and meet your young man. What I said still goes. You can count on me, Mary. Remember that.
18: Mary, I'm sorry I kept you waiting, but I couldn't get away from Father. Oh, darling, am I glad to see you.
5: Hello, Jack.
18: Kiss me.
5: Not here.
18: There's no one looking but the waiter. Waiters never see anything.
5: Well, looking at the clock, I can see you're an hour and 15 minutes late.
18: Well, I had a rumpus with Dad. He made me eat dinner at home and wouldn't let me get away.
5: Oh, you're looking fine, Jack.
18: I was swell till I saw Dad again. Gosh, he treats me like a kid. Every time I come home, I make up my mind to tell him I'm free, white, and 21. You want to look at him and I melt or something.
5: I'm sorry I couldn't talk at the office, but Mr. Rogers...
18: Yeah, I know. Mary, do you love me?
5: Mm-hmm.
18: Well, I couldn't wait to get back. Oh, Mary, those months in Europe. I almost went crazy. How about it, darling? Will you marry me?
5: Well, I don't know.
18: Hey, waiter, bring me a double brandy with soda. How about you, darling?
5: Nothing for me.
18: You heard what the lady said. Get going.
19: Oui, monsieur. Right away.
18: Now then, tonight. Let's get married tonight.
5: Oh, I couldn't.
18: Why not? We've made up our minds. Let's do it.
5: But I...
18: Oh, don't tell me there's another man.
5: Well, I would like to talk to Mr. Rogers.
18: A fine thing. What's he got to do with it? Does he know the rapture that beats in my heart? Does he know...
5: But he's been very kind to me, and, well, I owe it to him to at least...
18: Oh, we'll send him a telegram. Say, come to think of it, we'd better not say anything to anyone until it's over with.
5: Why?
18: Well, the newspapers, you know how it is. I mean, Dad might not understand. It's better to break it to him all of a sudden.
5: Well, if you think he won't understand, perhaps we should go to him first and just tell him.
18: Oh, that... no, not that. You don't know him. Oh, but he'll be okay once it's over with. Look, Mary, the way I feel, nothing in the world can stop us from being together. If Dad doesn't like it, well, then that's just the way it'll be. I'm a changed man, Mary. I'm on my own. I want to marry you, and I'm going to do it. If you'll have me. How about it?
5: Do you really love me so much?
18: Every thought I have begins and ends with you. I want you to know that.
5: All right, Jack. And I'm going to tell you something. I'm going to tell you a story, a true story, and only because I love you, too. Listen, Jack. Listen to what I have to say. And after that, well, we'll decide.
20: Is there a young fellow registered here by the name of Merrick?
21: Yep, that's right. They're here. They've been here since last night.
20: What's the room number?
21: 17 and 18.
20: I'll go up.
21: Wait, you can't do that. Those folks up there are honeymooners.
20: Very interesting.
21: Well, I tell you, it ain't right to disturb them. Folks in this hotel is entitled to privacy.
20: Go back to your desk. I'll find my way.
21: Oh, but I tell you...
20: Didn't you hear what I said? Go back to your desk. I'm the boy's father.
21: Oh, well, that's different. Why didn't you say that in the first place? Reckon maybe he was expecting it.
22: Yes, who is it?
20: It's your father. Open this door.
18: Hello, Dad. Glad to see you. How did you find us?
20: Never mind that.
18: Congratulate me. I'm a bridegroom.
20: Did you have to marry her?
18: What do you mean?
20: I won't waste any words, Jack. Do you know who you've married? You've married Mrs. Haynes, widow of Al Haynes. He went to the chair for murder.
18: I know. Mary told me all about it.
20: Get your things, Jack. We're going back to town and have this annulled.
23: Hello, Mr. Merrick.
18: This is my father, Mary. Dad, this is... Well, this is Mrs. Merrick.
20: The last time I heard anyone addressed by that name, it was a decent woman.
18: Well, now listen, Dad.
5: Mr. Merrick, I haven't anything to hide. I told Jack, and I'll tell you, too. I was just a kid when I married Al Haynes. 16. I thought I could straighten him out, but... Well, he was mad and crazy and Irish.
20: I don't care to discuss it any further. Come on, Jack.
18: Well, Dad, I hoped you'd understand.
5: Jack.
20: Shut up, you. You've caused trouble enough.
5: Jack.
18: Well, I don't know what to say.
5: You don't know what to say. But you told me that nothing would make any difference. That no matter what your father said or how he felt.
18: Well, I don't like to quarrel with Dad.
5: Jack, don't you remember what you said? Only a few hours ago. Oh, please come with me, Jack. Now. I'll stick by you. We don't need your father. Oh, I love you, Jack. That's why I married you, because I love you.
18: Mary, perhaps...
20: You're wasting your time, Mrs. Haynes.
5: Yes. Yes, it seems that I am. You're right, Mr. Merrick. And you've made a fool of myself, too. Funny how you can be fooled, and I never know until it flies back and hits you in the face. I thought it was beautiful. Well, you wouldn't understand, Mr. Merrick, because you're an evil man. And you do evil things.
20: An ineffectual speech.
5: Now get out. Both of you. You're not taking him away, Mr. Merrick. I'm throwing you out. Both of you!

0: Now, what are little boys made of? What are little boys made of?
1: I don't know, Mommy.
0: Oh, you forgot. Of frogs and snails and puppy dog tails. That's what little boys are made of. Now then, Jackie, do you remember what day this is?
1: My birthday.
0: That's right. 4 years old today. Why, Jackie, you're a great big boy.
1: I am?
0: Mm-hmm. And tonight we're going to have a cake with four candles on it. And Uncle Lloyd's going to be here, and we're going to have a party, and, oh, I'll bet he brings you a whole armful of presents.
1: Oh, I like that.
2: Come and eat your breakfast, Mary.
0: Oh, Amy, I haven't time.
2: My lands, a person would think you were married to that office.
0: I guess you would almost call it that.
2: Well, it isn't right. You never have any fun. You never go anyplace. I don't see why you don't let Mr. Rogers take you out. He's asked you often enough.
0: Amy, you've been wonderful. You've taken good care of Jackie. Well, you've helped me over a few rough spots. But what I do with my private life is still my own business.
2: I'm sorry. But you know Lloyd Rogers is in love with you. Why don't you admit it?
0: Do I have to keep reminding you that Lloyd Rogers is a married man?
2: But he's crazy about you just the same, and you like him, too.
0: I'll be grateful to Lloyd as long as I live. I don't know what I'd have done if he hadn't taken me back into the office. Oh, he's a swell person. But he is married. I only hope that one day we don't... Well, that one day I won't have to quit working for Lloyd Rogers. Oh, Amy, I'm late.
2: Here. Here's the morning paper. You can read on the way down.
0: Goodbye, Jackie, darling. And don't forget, we're going to have a birthday party tonight.
1: I won't forget, Mommy.
2: Mary.
0: Yes?
2: Mary, do you know the guy you've been waiting to see coming through that door for a long time?
0: What are you talking about?
2: Well, he's not coming. Here, read these headlines.
0: Let me see. Society wedding in Paris. Jack Merrick Jr. weds Florence Carson of New York's junior set. The happy pair left immediately for a motor trip to the sunny south of France.
2: Well, that finishes that.
0: Strange. Somehow I've always had the idea that he would come back. Just as you said. Through that door.
2: If you'd only let him know about the baby.
0: No, he wouldn't come back to me. Just for myself. I wouldn't... Well, I wouldn't want Jackie to have a father like that. Well, I'll have to go, Amy. I have to get down to the office. Lloyd just doesn't know what to do until I get there.

And the curtain falls for a few moments while we change the scene of tonight's play. Again, the curtain rises on the Warner Academy presentation of That Certain Woman.

0: Oh, Mary, you don't know how glad I am to see you.
1: Well, I know I'm a little late, but...
0: I know. I read it, too. I want you to know, Mary, that I understand how you must feel. You've been thinking about him all the time. He's been on your mind.
1: It's true. He has.
0: Come here a moment. Come closer, Mary.
1: Lloyd, you aren't looking well. Are you ill?
0: Oh, I'm all right. Just upset. Mary, this existence we lead is a dismal affair. I mean, we're both lonely. That's what's the matter with me. I'm just lonely.
1: But, Lloyd, your wife...
0: Oh, I know. But we share the same house, but that's all. Mary.
1: Yes?
0: Can't you forget him?
1: Lloyd, I...
0: Oh, let it ring.
1: No, it might be important. Mr. Rogers' office? Yes? Yes, Amy? What? Oh. Yes, I see, on the radio. Are they both... Oh. Thank you for calling, Amy. Goodbye.
0: Mary, what is it? What's happened?
1: Amy called. She heard a news report on the radio. She called to tell me about it. Jack Merrick and his wife were driving in a car. In France, they were on a honeymoon. The car turned over.
0: Were they?
1: No, the chauffeur was killed instantly. Jack and his wife are in the hospital. They're unconscious. No one knows yet just how bad they...
0: Mary, stop it. You've got to pull yourself together. Stop it, Mary. You've thought about other people long enough. Now you've got to think about yourself. Now, Mary, snap out of it. Listen, Mary, I'm going to help you. You've got to let me help you.
2: I hope you didn't mind my coming over.
1: No, Mrs. Rogers, I'm glad you did.
2: Miss Donnell, I think you know why I came to see you.
1: Yes. How is he?
2: Very ill. I want you to come to see him. He's been delirious and he talked about you. He loves you. I know that.
1: He's the best friend I have in the world. Beyond that? Well, there never has been anything beyond that.
2: You say he's your best friend. He's my husband, and I love him. So we must do what's best for him now.
1: I'll do anything you say.
2: I think the best thing we can do for him,
0: Mary,
2: would be...
0: Mary?
1: What was that? Someone called.
0: Mary.
2: It's Lloyd. That's his voice.
1: Oh, it's coming from the hall.
2: Oh, let's go quick.
1: Oh, yes.
0: Mary. Mary, I had to come. I,

0: Mary. Mary, I had to come. I wanted to see you.
1: Of course. Lloyd, Mrs. Rogers is here. Your wife is here, Lloyd.
0: No. No one's here but just you, Mary.
2: Come, Lloyd, we'll help you in. You must lie down and rest.
1: He doesn't know what he's saying. Take his other arm.
2: There, dear. Everything will be all right. Now, don't worry. You're going to be all right. Lie down now.
0: No. No, I won't lie down. No, I won't.
1: Please. Lie down, Lloyd.
0: Mary. Yes. Yes, Mary.
2: No, dear. There.
1: You watch him. I'll call the doctor.
2: It's Dr. Hoffman.
1: Yes, I know.
0: Mary. Mary, are you with me?
2: I'm with you, dear.
0: Stay with me. Stay with me, Mary. I need you so. You didn't mind my coming, did you?
2: No, dear. I didn't mind.
0: You see, I got out of bed and I found my clothes and I walked and I walked and I walked. Now I'm here. You're not angry, are you?
2: No, dear.
0: Mary, will you do something if I ask you?
2: Well, yes.
0: You never have kissed me. Would you kiss me now?
2: Well, Lloyd, I...
0: Oh, I love you. I love you so very much. You never let me tell you before how much I love you. Kiss me, Mary, because I feel so weak.
2: Oh, darling.
0: Mary. Mary.
2: Lloyd. Oh, Lloyd.
1: I got the doctor on the phone. He's on his way. He should be here in... No. No. He's not...
2: Yes.
1: I'm sorry. Oh, I'm so terribly sorry.
3: Believe me, Mary, it'll be a relief to get out of this place. Those reporters are enough to drive a person crazy. Yelling and screaming at the door from morning till night.
1: Oh, I don't mind for myself so much, but it's Jackie. When Lloyd died here, I knew there'd be a scandal, but... Well, I didn't think they'd go as far as they have. Something I could do to save Jackie from all this, I'd do it. Anything.
3: Oh, it'll blow over.
1: But it will happen again. They won't forget. Ever. I don't want to see anybody. Don't let them in.
3: If it's another one of those gentlemen of the press, I'll sock them, so help me, I'll sock them.
1: Now, let's see. What did I forget? There's my plaid coat. Traveling suit. Oh, yes, my brown bag. Oh, Amy, have you seen my... Amy, what is it?
3: You remember the guy you've been wanting to see walk through that door? Well, he just did.

0: And the curtain falls on the first act of That Certain Woman. Act two of tonight's drama will be presented next week at this time. That Certain Woman is played in two acts so that the entire story may be told and so that you may enjoy the full force of this engaging drama. When the curtain rises on Act Two, the play will be resumed at the moment Jack Merrick, upon returning from Europe, again enters Mary Donald's life. We are pleased to announce that throughout tonight's show, we have had in our audience of Hollywood stars, directors, and producers, Mr. Edmund Goulding, author of the screenplay That Certain Woman, and the director of the picture. Next week, when the final curtain falls on tonight's drama, Mr. Goulding will certainly join us here on the stage for one of his rare personal appearances. And as we promised, Mr. Basil Rathbone, one of the finest actors of both stage and screen, will appear in a few moments to introduce the members of tonight's cast and to say, well, whatever Mr. Basil Rathbone would like to say.
1: While Basil Rathbone is coming up to the stage, we would like to introduce you to another dazzling star, the newest star in modern timepieces, the Gruen wrist-side curvex. What a striking, amazingly different watch it is, and what a beauty. The wrist-side curvex is entirely different from any other wristwatch you ever saw.

0: Because instead of being worn on the top of the wrist or under the wrist, the case of the wrist side curvex fits comfortably and securely on the side of your wrist. 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
1: When an actor plays every type of villainy on the screen and still is way up on the head of the popularity list, he's got something. He's got more charm, more appeal than your handsome leading man, because the odds are all against anybody liking him. His Machiavellian machinations as Sir Guy of Gisborne in The Adventures of Robin Hood, Basil Rathbone.

0: I don't know about being well-liked. I get some pretty threatening fan mail, you know.
1: Aren't you tired of being the menace, the meanie, the scoundrelly villain?
0: Oh, Rosella, you're touching upon my innermost sorrow.
2: Aren't you bored of being killed in nearly every picture? For misdeeds that you would rather not do in the first place?
0: You haven't nearly half said it.
1: Well, tonight's your night. We're going to play a short scene from The Adventures of Robin Hood.
0: Mm-hmm.
2: And you're going to be the hero, Robin Hood.
0: I am.
2: Rosella will be Maid Marian, and I am that dirty, low-down, honorary cuss, Sir Guy of Gisborne.
0: Well, that is a nice surprise. But I've played the hero before, you know. Why, it's only 3 years ago that I was playing Romeo to Catherine Connell's Juliet.
1: Yes, I saw you both, and I thought you were grand.
0: I'm so glad.
1: Well, tonight's scene is Sherwood Forest in Technicolor.
3: Welcome to Sherwood, milady. Well, Sir Guy, haven't you a greeting for me?
4: You'll hang for this.
1: Is that all you're going to do?
0: Now, that's curious. Isn't it, Lady Marian? His greeting, so cold. I hear he's often said he'd give me a warm welcome if we met again.
3: But I have prepared a warm reception for you, Sir Guy. On yonder steak, you will simmer in your own juices, like a suckling pig on St. Swithin's Day.
1: Now, wait a minute, Mr. Rathbone. I don't think you're being very chivalrous. It's not the way a hero, Robin Hood, would act. Now, Errol Flynn would be noble, brave, forgiving, not vengeful.
0: Yes, I know. Oh, dear, oh, dear, oh, dear. I've been a villain too long. Here was the chance that I've been waiting for, and I throw it away for some petty little villainy.
2: And that takes this month's prize for understatement. Ready to roast me at the stake, and he calls it petty villainy.
0: Well, thanks. Thanks for giving me my chance. It was a beautiful surprise, anyway.
1: Good night.
0: Good night.
2: We'll be seeing you in The Adventures of Robin Hood.
5: Thank you, Mr. Rathbone. And now here is a timely announcement. 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
7: I'm crunching my polo, dear Liza, dear Liza. 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
7: I can't. I've already crunched them all.
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1: American Novels.

NBC University of the Air presents part two of the two-part radio edition of Louisa May Alcott's novel, Little Women, another in the series of books that live, American Novels.

0: Last week, we met Marmee, the four girls, and Laurie, and learned how Meg and Laurie's tutor, Mr. Brooke, were beginning to show considerable interest in one another. The matter was discussed with the elder Marches, and all agreed that Meg, only 17, was still too young to become serious about marriage, though they all liked Mr. Brooke very much. Meg, a little frightened by the whole thing, assured Joe that if Mr. Brooke should become bothersome about it, she would promptly send him packing. Whereupon, Mr. Brooke came calling.
1: I'll answer. Oh.
2: Good afternoon, Miss Margaret.
1: Mr. Brooke, what a surprise.
2: Yes, I came to get my umbrella.
1: Oh.
2: To see how your father finds himself today.
1: Oh, it's very well. He's in the rack.
2: Oh?
1: I'll get him and tell it you're here. Oh. Will you wait? You wait right here.
2: Don't go, please.
1: Mother would like to see you.
2: Are you afraid of me, Margaret?
1: Oh, how can I be afraid when you've been so kind to Father during his illness? I only wish I could thank you for it.
2: Shall I tell you how?
1: Oh, no, please don't.
2: I love you so much, Meg, darling, and I only want to know if you care for me just a little.
1: I don't know.
2: Will you try and find out, please, Meg?
1: I'm too young.
2: I'll wait. And in the meantime, you could be learning to love me. Would it be a very hard lesson, dear?
1: Not if I chose to learn it, but...
2: Please choose to learn, Meg. I love to teach, and I think I could be a pretty good teacher.
1: Well, I don't choose, so you needn't be so sure of yourself.
2: Meg.
1: I don't want to be worried about such things. Father says I needn't. It's too soon, and... I'd rather not.
2: Oh, don't play with me, Meg. I didn't think that of you.
1: Oh, don't think of me at all. I'd rather you wouldn't. Oh, don't stand there looking at me like that.
3: Bless me, what's all this?
1: Oh, Andra.
2: Excuse me, I must see your father.
3: Where is he? And who was the young man that disappeared so suddenly?
1: It's Father's friend. Oh, I'm so surprised to see you.
3: That's evidence. But what was Father's friend saying to make you red as a poppy?
1: We were merely talking. Mr. Brooke came for his umbrella.
3: Brooke? That boy's tutor? Oh, yes. I heard Josephine talking to your mother about that. You haven't gone and accepted him, child.
1: Oh, hush, Aunt March. He'll hear you.
3: Tell me, do you mean to marry this cook?
1: Brooke, Aunt March. His name is Brooke.
3: Oh, Crook, Rook, what does it matter? You listen to me. If you do marry this man, not one penny of my money ever goes to you. Remember that, to be a sensible girl.
1: I shall marry whom I please, Aunt March, and you can leave your money to anyone you like.
3: Heighty-tighty, is that the way you take my advice? It is your duty to make a rich match, and it ought to be impressed upon you.
1: Father and Mother don't think so. They like John, though he is poor.
3: This Rook hasn't got any rich relations, has he?
1: No, but he has many warm friends.
3: Oh, you can't live on friends. Try it and see how cool they'll grow. So you intend to marry a man without money, position, or business, and go on working harder than you do now, when you might be comfortable all your days by minding me and doing better.
1: I couldn't do better if I waited half my life. John is good and wise, and I'm proud to think that he cares for me.
3: He knows you've got rich relations, child. That's the secret of his liking, I suspect.
1: Aunt March, how dare you say such a thing? My John wouldn't marry for money any more than I would. I'm not afraid of being poor. I know I'll be happy with him because he loves me and I...
3: Well, I wash my hands of the whole affair. Don't expect anything from me when you're married. I'm done with you forever.
1: Oh, dear.
2: Meg, darling.
1: Oh, John.
2: I couldn't help hearing, Meg. Thank you for defending me. And thank Aunt March for proving that you do care for me a little bit.
1: I didn't know how much till she abused you.
2: Then I needn't go away. May I stay and be happy, Meg?
1: Oh, yes, John.
0: A few moments later, Joe came softly downstairs, paused an instant at the parlor door, and hearing no sound within, nodded and smiled in satisfaction and pushed open the door. To be transfixed upon the threshold, Going in to exult over a fallen enemy and to praise a strong-minded sister for the banishment of an objectionable lover, it certainly was a shock to behold the aforesaid enemy serenely sitting on the sofa with the strong-minded sister enthroned upon his knee and wearing an expression of the most abject submission.
1: Christopher Columbus!
4: Congratulate her, Sister Joe.
1: Marmy! Father! Somebody, quick, do something! John Brooke is acting dreadfully, and Meg likes it!
0: In the family conference that ensued, it was decided that John Brooke and Meg could be married at the end of 3 years. The two looked so happy that even Joe had to relent and be glad. Those 3 years passed swiftly. At the end of them, Meg, now 20, was married by her father in their old home. John was now in a fair way of business, and he and Meg moved at once to their tiny new house. Joe, now 19, was more deeply interested in her writing than ever, and Laurie, who was doing well in college, had begun to seem a bit too sentimental where Joe was concerned. Beth was thinner, and there was the shadow of pain in her eyes, but she never complained. Amy had grown lovely and vivacious and had begun to displace Joe and Aunt March's affections.
3: Are you going to the charity bazaar, Amy, dear?
5: Yes, Aunt March. The Chesters were kind enough to ask me.
6: I'm not going. They think it's a great favor.
5: Well, favors don't trouble me when they're well meant.
6: Well, I don't like favors. They oppress me and make me feel like a slave.
3: Hmm. Amy, do you speak French, dear?
5: Pretty well, Aunt Mar.
3: How's your French, Josephine?
6: Don't know a word. Can't bear French. Such a silly, slippery sort of language.
7: Oh, Joe, isn't it wonderful? Aunt March is going abroad next month, and what...
5: Me to go with her. Oh, Marmy.
7: Oh, no, dear. Not you. It's Amy.
5: Amy? Not... me?
7: Aunt says Amy decidedly. And I'm afraid it is partly your own fault. Aunt Wright is just quoting something you had said. I planned at first to ask Joe, but as favors burden her and she hates French, I think I won't venture to invite her.
5: Oh, my tongue, my abominable tongue. Why can't I learn to keep it quiet?
0: The house was in a ferment till Amy was off. Joe bore up pretty well till the lucky girl was out of sight, then retired to the garret and cried till she couldn't cry anymore. After which she and Beth and their mother and father took up their lives in a normal state of cheerfulness. All except Beth, that is. Beth continued to fail. One night, Joe lay awake longer than usual.
6: Darling, what is it?
5: Oh, Joe, I thought you were asleep.
6: Is it the old pain, my precious?
5: Oh, it's a new one, but I can bear it.
6: Tell me all about it and let me cure it.
5: You can't. There is no cure.
6: Where is it? Shall I call Mother?
5: Oh, no, don't call her.
6: The bath.
5: Don't tell her. I shall be better soon.
6: Does anything else trouble you, Beth?
5: Yes, Joe.
6: Wouldn't it comfort you to tell me what it was?
5: Not now. Not yet.
6: Then I won't ask. But remember, Beth, Mother and I are always glad to help you if we can.
5: I know it. I'll tell you by and by.
0: The next day, Beth seemed quite herself again, and continued so for a time. But now another worry came to occupy Joe's attention. Laurie began to become troublesome. He hinted darkly at an all-absorbing passion for Joe. Now Joe loved Laurie, but only as a friend, and that's the way she wanted it to remain. She gave the matter long and careful thought, and finally arrived at a solution.
6: Mommy...
7: Yes, Joe?
6: Mommy, I want to go away somewhere this winter for a change.
7: Why, Joe?
6: I want something new.
8: I feel restless. I'm anxious to be seen, doing, learning more than I am.
7: Where will you go?
8: To New York. You know, your friend Mrs. Kirk, who runs a boarding house, wrote to you for some respectable young person to teach her children, and so I think I should suit if I tried.
7: Joe, are these the only reasons for this sudden fancy?
8: No, Mother.
7: May I know the others?
8: It may be vain and wrong to say it, but I'm afraid Laurie's getting too fond of me.
7: Then you don't care for him in the way it's evident that he begins to care for you?
8: Mercy, no.
7: Oh, I'm glad of that, Joe.
8: Why, please?
7: Because, dear, I don't think you're suited to one another. You're too much alike and too fond of freedom to get on happily together as man and wife.
8: That's just the feeling I had.
7: Are you sure of his feeling for you?
8: I'm afraid so, Mother, and I think I'd better go away before it comes to anything.
7: I agree with you. And if it can be managed, you shall go.
0: It could be managed, and preparations were made. When she told Laurie, he took it very quietly, much to her surprise. So she departed for New York in high spirits. During her stay, Jo kept a very complete journal, which she sent home in weekly installments. It proved very illuminating.
8: Mrs. Kirk welcomed me so kindly, I felt at home at once, and I think I shall be very happy here. As I was coming downstairs this evening, I saw something I liked. I stood aside to let a little servant girl lumber up when I saw a gentleman come along behind her, take the heavy heart of coal out of her hand, and say,
9: "It goes better so, yeah? The little back is too young to have such heaviness."
8: Wasn't that good of him? Mrs. Kirk said it must have been Professor Baer. She told me that he's from Berlin, very learned and good, but poor as a church mouse, and gives German lessons to support himself. I like his looks and mean to get better acquainted. It's no harm, Marmee. He's almost 40. I'm taking German lessons. It all came about most surprisingly. In helping Mrs. Kirk put Professor Baer's room to rights, I discovered that he needed a great many buttons sewed on and socks darned. So I began looking after his linen in secret. And one day, I was knitting a heel into one of his socks and sitting near the door to the parlor where he was giving a German lesson, which I often did so as to be able to overhear and try to learn some of the language, when he popped out and caught me gabbling over a verb.
9: So, have you a wish for German?
8: Oh, yes, but you're too busy.
9: Ah, we will make the time. At evening, I shall give a little lesson with much gladness. For look you, Miss Marsh, I have a debt to pay. Oh, yes. You say to yourself, oh, he will not see what I do. He will never observe that his sock heels go not in holes anymore. Ah, but I have an eye, and I see much. Come now, a little lesson then and now, or no more of your good fairy works for me.
8: So, we struck a bargain. And I'm learning German under the kindest and most patient teacher in the world.
0: Though very happy in the social atmosphere about her and very busy with her daily tasks, Jo still found time for literary labors. She began writing the kind of sensational short stories then so popular in the trashy weekly papers to be found everywhere. These papers paid well for their stories, and though she wrote anonymously, Jo was rather proud of the fact that they bought hers as fast as she could turn them out. But one day, she came upon her now very good friend, Professor Baer, who sat looking with disgust upon a weekly paper bearing a fearful picture composed of a lunatic, a corpse, a villain, and a viper, which adorned one of her unsigned stories.
9: I wish these papers did not come in the house. They are not for children to read. I would rather give boys gunpowder to play with than this bad trash.
8: Oh, may not be bad. Only silly, you know. And if there is a demand for it, I don't see any harm in supplying it.
9: There is a demand for whiskey, but I think you and I would not sell it to children.
8: Well, of course not, Professor, only...
9: Not only do the stories like this poison the little ones who read them. They're not good for the ones who write them. Especially when the writer, she have talent, real talent, that she must use to write simple, good, true stories.
8: You...
6: You knew all the time.
9: Yeah, I knew.
6: Oh, you make me feel so ashamed.
9: Oh, then please, make for me the promise that you will write only what you feel in your heart.
6: I promise. Gladly, I promise.
0: So Joe corked up her ink bottle, feeling that she needed to learn much more before she could take up her pen again. And then came spring and the time to return home. And as she bade the professor goodbye and extracted a promise that he would visit them someday, Joe surprised a look in his eye that made her blush without quite knowing why. Then she went home in time to see Laurie graduate with high honors. The next day when he came to see Joe, the look in his eye told her that her winter away from home had failed to damp his ardor.
6: Now you must have a good long holiday.
10: I intend to. With you.
6: No, Teddy, please don't.
10: I will, and you must hear me. It's no use, Joe. We've got to have it out, and the sooner the better for both of us.
6: Say what you like, then. I'll listen.
10: I've loved you ever since I've known you, Joe. I've tried to show it, but you wouldn't let me. Now I'm going to make you hear and give me an answer, for I can't go on so any longer.
6: I'm so desperately sorry, Teddy. But I can't help it. You know it's impossible for people to make themselves love other people if they don't.
10: They do sometimes.
6: Laurie, I agree with Mother that you and I are not suited to each other, because our quick tempers and strong wills would probably make us both miserable. So we'll be good friends all our lives, but we won't go and do anything rash.
10: Yes, we will if we get the chance.
6: Now, Laurie, do be reasonable and take a sensible view of the case.
10: Oh, please, Joe, dearest, say yes.
6: I can't say yes, truly, so I won't say it at all. Oh, Laurie, can't you see I'm right?
10: You'll be sorry someday, Joe.
6: Laurie, where are you going?
10: To the devil.
0: For a minute, Joe's heart stood still. But then her good sense came to her rescue, and she felt sure that Laurie would soon forget. But Laurie was more deeply affected than she had dreamed. And finally, his grandfather proposed a trip to Europe to help him come to himself. Laurie listlessly agreed to the idea, and when they left, Joe felt that the old Laurie was gone forever. Now came a sad time in the life of the Marches. Beth failed steadily, and more Joe devoted her time and efforts to Beth's care. They went together to the seashore for a little holiday, hoping to restore the robot while there. Joe learned Beth's secret, that she knew she would never get well. Beth had reconciled herself to her fate and tried to help Joe see it as she did.
6: I don't know how to express myself, and shouldn't try to anyone but you, my Joe. I only mean to say that I've a feeling that it never was intended I should live long. I'm not like the rest of you. I never made any plans about what I'd do when I grew up. I never thought of being married as you all did. I couldn't seem to imagine myself anything but stupid little Beth, trotting about at home, of no use anywhere but there. I never wanted to go away. And the hard part now is leaving you all. I'm not afraid. But it seems as if I should be homesick for you. Even in heaven.
0: When the first bitterness was over, the family accepted the inevitable and put away their grief and did his or her part toward making Beth's last days happy ones. As she had hoped, the tide went out easily, and in the dark hour before the dawn, on the bosom where she had drawn her first breath, Beth quietly drew her last.

0: Joe rebelled in spirit for a while. But gradually the tasks of living soothed her pain. And then she took up writing once more and published a story that won her real acclaim. But there was a core of loneliness in her heart that nothing could reach. Meanwhile, Laurie and Amy were still abroad. And word had come from Amy of having seen Laurie quite frequently. Then one day...
1: Joe, I've just received a letter from Amy.
2: Oh, good. What does she say?
1: I don't know how to say this. Joe, would you feel badly if your Laurie fell in love with someone else?
2: Oh, no, Marmee. I'd be glad for him. Is it Amy?
1: Yes, dear. I think they've found a real love.

0: And for some odd reason, Joe's thoughts would stray to a certain Professor Friedrich Bear with a longing that she did not fully comprehend. Then one twilight, Joe was alone, lying on the old sofa, looking at the fire and thinking. She must have dozed, for suddenly...
1: Mommy? Oh, I don't feel well. I think I see Laurie's ghost.
2: A little solid for a ghost, don't you think?
1: Laurie, my Laurie.
2: Joe, you are glad to see me then?
1: Glad? Oh, my blessed boy, I can't tell you how glad. Where's Amy?
2: Your mother's got her at Meg's. We stopped there on the way and there was no getting my wife out of their clutches.
1: You're what?
2: The dickens, now I've done it.
1: You've gone and got married.
2: Yes, please. But I never will again.
0: Suddenly the door flew open. In trooped the whole family. And all at once everybody was hugging and kissing and talking and laughing as though to banish in one moment the loneliness of all the past months. They hardly heard the knock on the door.
3: Good evening.
1: Oh, Mr. Bear, I am so glad to see you.
3: And I to see Miss Marsh.
1: Oh.
3: Oh, but no, you have a party.
1: Oh, no, we haven't. Only the family. My sister and friends have just come home. Oh, come in and be one of us.
3: Well, I...
1: Oh, but I insist. Oh, here. Let me have your hat.
3: Well, if I shall not be Monsieur de Trop, I will so glad to see them all.
1: Oh, good. Come in. Father, Mother... This is my friend, Professor Bear.
0: They loved him at once. The children rushed to him like bees to a honey pot. Father found a kindred spirit. Mommy warmed to his kind heart. For a fortnight, the professor came and went with lover-like regularity. And then he stayed away for 3 whole days and made no sign. A proceeding which caused everybody to look sober, and Joe to become pensive at first, and then very cross.
1: It's nothing to me, of course, but I should think he would have come and bid us goodbye, like a gentleman.
4: If you're going out, you'd better take the little umbrella, dear. It looks like rain.
1: Yes, Mommy. Do you want anything in town? I've got to run in and get some paper.
4: Yes, I want some twill silesia and 2 yards of narrow lavender ribbon. And if you happen to meet Mr. Bear, bring him home to tea.
0: The dry goods stores were not down among the counting houses, banks, and wholesale warerooms where gentlemen most to congregate. But Jo found herself in that part of the city before she did a single errand, loitering along as if waiting for someone. Then it began to rain, and she discovered she'd forgotten to take the umbrella after all. Seeking shelter, she darted heedlessly across the busy street.
1: Oh, dear.
3: Surely I must know this strong-minded lady who goes so bravely under the horses' noses.
1: Professor Bear.
3: What do you down here, my little friend?
1: I'm shopping.
3: Oh? You have no umbrella.
1: No.
3: May I go also and share mine with you and carry you a bundle?
1: Yes, thank you.
3: Good. Let us go.
1: We thought you had gone.
3: Oh, did you believe that I should go with no farewell to those who have been so heavenly kind to me?
1: Oh, no, I didn't. I knew you were busy about your own affairs, but we rather missed you. Father and Mother especially.
3: And you?
1: I'm always glad to see you, sir.
3: I thank you. And I come one time more before I go.
1: You are going, then?
3: I have no longer any business here. It is done. Hearts, dearest. Why do you cry?
1: Because you are going away.
3: Oh, you cry that I go?
1: Yes.
3: Oh, my God, that is wonderful. Oh, Joe, I have nothing but much love to give you.
1: Oh.
3: And I have waited to be sure that I was something more than a friend. Am I? Joe, can you make just a little place in your heart for me?
1: Oh, yes, Friedrich. Yes.
0: The emotional remarks that followed her impetuous, oh, yes, were not of a coherent character. Passers-by probably thought them a pair of harmless lunatics, for they strolled happily and leisurely along, oblivious of the rain and fog and the gathering dusk. Little they cared what anybody thought, for they were enjoying the happy hour that seldom comes but once in any life. And thus at last they turned from the night and storm and loneliness to the household light and warmth and peace, as Joe led her lover in and shut the door.

0: Little Women by Louisa May Alcott is one of America's novels, brought to you each week by the NBC University of the Air. 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Many American novels in the 1947 summer series are included in the useful handbook of the World's Great Novels, which you may obtain by sending 25 cents to World's Great Novels, Post Office Box 30, Station J, New York 27, New York. That's Post Office Box 30, Station J, New York 27. Little Women was adapted for radio in part by Ethel Harris Gregory. The music was composed by Emil Soderstrom, and the orchestra was directed by Bernard Berquist. The entire production was under the direction of Homer Heck. Joe was played by Geraldine Kay, Meg by Martha McCain, Beth by Doris Grundy, and Amy by Mary Ann O'Neill. Marmee was played by Fern Person, Aunt March by Hilda Graham, Laurie by Charles Flynn, Mr. Brook by Larry Alexander, Professor Bear by Kurt Kupfer, and the narration was by Jonathan Hull. This is Don Elder. 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
2: From New York, where the American stage begins, NBC presents Best Plays, transcribed with John Chapman. Best Plays, a series of hour-length dramas selected from the outstanding successes of the New York stage. Now, John Chapman, drama critic of the New York Daily News, is here to introduce Wendell Corey and James Westerfield in Detective Story by Sidney Kingston. Mr. Chapman.
3: The oldest and the wisest piece of advice in the writing business is this. An author should concern himself with something he knows about. But that does not mean that the author should hold himself down to past experience and knowledge already acquired. One playwright who is not afraid of tackling a new subject is Sidney Kingsley, the author of our best play, Detective Story. Kingsley spent more than a year with the police of New York, learning and listening before he started putting his play down on paper. This is one reason why Detective Story is an uncommonly good drama. Its author knew what he was writing about and whom he was writing about. The other reason for Detective Story being a best play is that Sidney Kingsley is one of our best playwrights. For our performance now, we have Wendell Corey and James Westerfield as the two plainclothes men who are most concerned in exciting events. Our setting is, obviously, a drab, dingy, but efficient station house.

0: 21st Squad Detective Callahan.
1: Yes, madam.
0: What's your name? Address?
2: Okay, miss.
0: Phone number?
2: Right here.
3: Yes, sir.
0: Plaza 3-3598.
3: Brown.
0: Have you got a list of the missing items? Help, yes. Any cash?
2: Yes.
0: Oh, you do. One of the servants, eh? Right. Okay, lady. We'll send a detective over right away. Yes, madam. Oh, Mitch. Got a squeal for you here. West side. 21st Squad Detective Callahan. Oh, hi, you, Lieutenant.
2: Come on, back here.
0: Nah, quiet night.
2: Back here.
0: Just some shoplifter that I could pick up. McLeod hasn't come in yet. He went out on a burglary squeal about an hour ago. No, Brody's out, too. Yeah. Okay, so long.
2: Hey, Callahan, what was the price on that purse this kid lifted?
0: $6.
3: Times I spent twice as much for a pocketbook.
2: Well, you took it.
3: I don't know why. I was crazy.
2: It's your first offense. You'll get probation. Come on, let's get printed.
3: Officer!
0: Come in, Mrs. Farris. People still bothering you?
3: Oh, worse than ever. I want to speak to you, young man.
0: Mrs. Farragut, I got 12 men on duty night and day guarding you.
3: But whose side are they really on?
0: One of them is my own brother.
3: Oh, I'm sorry. I didn't mean to offend you. Only it's so important. They have a man watching me from the top of the Empire State Building with radar.
0: We've got that man covered, too. It's all under control, Mrs. Farragut. Oh. And I tell you what I'm going to do. I'm going to double the men I've got watching you. 25 men night and day. Now,
3: oh, much better. Thank you, officer. Thank you.
2: You sure do a good hand job, Callahan.
0: Oh, 90% salesmanship.
2: All right, girlie, just sit down on that bench there and wait.
3: Yes, sir.
2: Quiet night, huh, Callahan?
0: Nick, we're right for a good homicide.
2: Well, I hope it waits till I get off duty. Oh, here comes something. Yes, sir?
4: My name is Sims, Endicott Sims. I'm an attorney.
0: What can we do for you, Counselor?
4: I represent Mr. Kurt Schneider. Your office has a warrant out for him.
0: Oh, that's McLeod's case. Where's Schneider?
4: He's ready to surrender himself.
0: Fine, bring him in.
4: First, I have some photographs. He had these taken half an hour ago.
0: Oh, naked. Ugly, ain't he?
4: He's no Mr. America, I'll admit, but the purpose is not aesthetic. I don't want any rubber hoses used on my client.
0: We don't assault our prisoners.
4: I've heard about this man, McLeod, who's handling the case. A law unto himself, they tell me. So I'd like you to tell Mr. McLeod...
0: Tell him yourself, Counselor. He's coming in now. Hello, Jim.
5: Hello, Callahan. Okay, Buster, sit down over there.
6: Can we get this over with?
5: All in good time, Buster. Callahan, I want this kid booked on a robbery charge.
0: There's a counselor here to see you, Jim. Detective McLeod, Mr. Sims.
4: How do you do?
0: He's here for Kurt Schneider, Jim.
4: Kurt Schneider's a successful truck farmer from New Jersey.
5: With illegal operations for a sideline. I got a real yen to see your client, Sims.
4: I'm aware of that. Take a look at these pictures, McLeod.
5: Mm-hmm. Well, there's no doubt in these photos that the process of evolution is reversing itself.
4: You'll observe that there are no scars or lacerations of any kind on his body. This is how I want him back.
5: I should think that any changes whatsoever would be an improvement, Counselor.
4: I'm not going to allow you to violate his constitutional rights. You're not going to abuse him physically or degrade his dignity as a human being. Understand, Detective McLeod?
5: You happen to see the girl your client operated on last year? On a slab in the morgue? Not much human left and very little dignity.
4: My client was acquitted of that charge.
5: He was guilty.
4: Are you setting yourself above the courts of the land?
5: There's a higher court.
4: And do you presume to speak for it? I don't. God doesn't speak to me.
5: If you've finished, I have a case to book.
4: You know, you're quite an anomaly, McLeod. College man, I understand.
5: So?
4: Nothing. Well, it'd be quite a pleasure to examine you in a witness stand.
5: Anything to give you a thrill.
4: Oh, we may have a thriller or two in store for you.
5: Meaning?
4: Meaning we've done some investigating, McLeod, and your interest in my client may not wholly be impersonal. Good day.
0: What did he mean by that remark, Jim?
5: Just a fishing expedition. He's a shrewd mouthpiece. I've seen him work.
0: Oh. You, booking this kid you brought in?
5: I don't know yet.
0: 21st Detective Squad, Callahan. Oh, sure. Jim, your wife.
5: I'll take him to the office. Arthur, you sit right there. Don't try running for it. Bullets are supersonic. You just about reached that door and suddenly you put on weight.
7: Don't worry.
5: I won't either way. Hello. Hello, darling. What did the doctor say? Yeah? Oh, good. Good. Nothing organic. You sure now, Mary? Well, how does he explain those palpitations? Psychosomatic. How does he explain that? Yeah? Oh, Mary, you're wonderful. I love you. I'll call you later, Donald. Yes, Donald. I love you very much.

0: 21st Squad Detectives, Callahan. Uh-huh. Okay. Yeah, he's here now, Lieutenant. Okay.
1: Hiya, Brody. What do you got?
2: A couple of tough customers. Oh. Get in there, you two. Sit down.
3: I quit shoving.
2: I'll do more than that. Now sit down.
3: What are these two?
2: Burglars. Patrolman Barnes caught him. I was right across the street when he hears him scream. Now, they come running downstairs, he collared him. The big skinny one put up.
3: I was walking down the stairs minding my own business. See, the copper jumps on me and starts beating me up.
2: All right, loudmouth, sit down. We'll come to you. Hey, where's my partner?
0: Jim, inside. His wife's on the phone.
2: What's doing?
0: Oh, one sharpie, one thief. The good-looking young fellow over there is Jim Squeal.
3: Listen.
2: Charlie, boy, I said sit
3: listen,
2: down.
3: Listen, you think I'm crazy to do a thing like a robbery?
2: Down.
0: Any weapons?
2: Come on, this will be found a load of 22. So what's your name?
4: Louis Abbott.
2: Are you carrying this gun, this Jimmy?
4: Yeah.
2: You're a bad boy, Louis. What's more, you're a bad thief. Don't you know a good thief never carries a loaded pistol? It adds 5 years to your sentence.
4: Hello, Lou. What do you got?
2: Hi, Jim. A couple of cats. Barnes dropped them.
4: Yeah, the big one looks familiar. Empty your pocket, String Bean. Lou, you take a look.
2: Yeah, look at the roll of government certificates. How much you got there, Charlie?
3: $1,400.
2: Don't you trust the banks?
4: When you stir last, Charlie?
3: Me in jail? Never, I swear, on a stack of Bibles.
4: What you been at?
3: I ain't got none.
4: You sure?
3: On my mother's grave, I swear, I got no B-card.
4: You just gave yourself away, Charlie. How do you know what a B-card is if you never had one? Friend him, Callahan. You find he's got a sheet as long as your arm.
3: I swear to you, I get down on my knees to you.
4: Get up, you ape. I can smell you, Charlie. You're a cat burglar, a real murderer.
0: What about the kid over there, Jim?
4: I'm getting to him right now.
2: Mind if I listen, Jim?
4: Help yourself. Okay, son, on your feet.
5: Yeah.
4: What's your full name?
5: Kindred. Arthur Kindred.
4: Empty your pocket, darling. Okay. Sit down. What'd you do with the money?
5: I told you.
4: Tell me again.
5: I spent it.
4: All of it?
5: Yes.
4: I'm doing a hot spot, so I see you got matches from the store club.
5: Some.
4: Any money left?
5: How far can you go with $400?
4: The employer says it was $480.
5: I guess he knows.
4: Have been arrested before?
5: No.
4: What's the pawn ticket for?
5: Textbook.
4: College man?
5: I was.
4: Graduate?
5: No.
4: What stops you?
5: World War II the first time.
4: Foolish question, foolish answer. How old are you?
5: 27.
4: What branch of service?
5: Navy.
4: Married?
5: No.
4: Now, what's his name in this card? Joy Carmichael.
5: Nobody.
4: Maybe I'd better give her a ring, huh?
5: Well, what for? She doesn't know anything about this.
4: You wouldn't lie to me, would you, Arthur?
5: Why should I lie?
4: I don't know. Why should you steal? It's because you're no good, huh, Arthur? The judge asked me, I'm going to throw the book at you.
0: Got the money?
4: He doesn't milk.
2: Let me try. Sonny, you look like a nice boy. How'd you get into this mess?
5: So what is this? You going to give me a lecture, too?
2: Now, don't get funny with me, Sonny. I'll slap you right through the floor. Sit down. How'd you get into this mess, son?
5: I don't know. You get trapped.
2: Where's your money?
5: Gone. Spent.
2: Tell me why you did it.
5: I'm sorry, I can't.
4: You're wasting your time, Lou. Here, there's a name on this card, Joy Carmichael. Phone her and get her down here.
5: No.
2: Take it easy, son.
5: Now, please, don't drag her into
4: it. Go ahead, Lou. Look, Sonny, you just sit there until I finish with this cat burglar and we'll have another talk. And remember what I said about putting on weight. Okay, Louis, while your partner's being printed, we'll have a little talk, huh?
5: Go ahead.
4: You're in trouble, Louis. Bad trouble. Now, you help us, we'll help you. We'll ask the DA to give you a break. Now, tell us the truth. How many burglaries you committed? Be a man. You got dropped. Face it. You know, Louis, Charlie lets you carry the gun and the Jimmy. You're the one that's going to burn. Ever think of that? Don't you see how he's crossed you?
2: Anything out of this one?
4: He'll talk. Did you call the girl?
2: You're not in. I got a kid's sister, so she's coming down.
4: Good. When are you in jail last, Louis?
2: Look, Louis, we're going to fingerprint you. In 20 minutes, we'll know your whole record.
4: Make it easy for yourself. How many burglaries?
5: What'll I get?
4: Where were you?
5: Tomorrow. I got out in March.
2: How long in?
5: 3.5.
4: What for?
5: Burglary.
2: Well, I give you 7.5 to 10 if you cooperate. Otherwise, 15 to 20.
5: What do you want to know?
4: How many burglaries?
5: 9 or 10.
2: That's better. Where's the stuff?
5: I gave it all to Charlie.
4: He was in on it then.
5: Yeah.
2: He sell it?
5: Yeah.
4: Where?
5: Boston, I think.
2: You think? Didn't he tell you?
5: No.
2: You're a bit of a schmo, ain't you, Louis?
4: Louis is all right. He's cooperating. How much Charlie give you?
5: Maybe 500.
2: What?
4: The stuff was worth $40,000, Lewis.
1: Charlie said it was mostly fake.
4: Here's a list of the people who were robbed. See for yourself.
1: Holy mackerel.
2: Lewis, you've been robbed.
4: Where's Charlie's flat, Lewis?
1: 129th Street West. I know the number and I can take you there.
4: Good. Callahan.
6: Yes, Jim?
4: Our boy here has decided to cooperate. Get somebody to take him back to his partner's flat. Probably loaded with stuff.
6: Okay, Jim. Right on it. Yes, miss? What is it?
7: Excuse me. I'm Susan Carmichael. I was told a friend of my sister's is being held here.
6: What's his name?
7: Arthur. Arthur Kindred. I was told to see a Detective McCloud.
6: Oh, yeah. Jim, somebody hear about your squeal.
4: Okay. Well, hello, miss. You Miss Carmichael?
7: I'm Susan Carmichael.
4: Contact your sister?
7: No, I couldn't reach her. Is Arthur all right?
4: He's in the office. How well do you know him?
7: Very. We lived next door to each other all our lives.
4: Kind of a wild boy, isn't he?
7: Arthur? No, he was always very serious.
4: Did you give your sister any money?
7: My sister earns $300 to $400 a week. She's a successful model. What is this all about?
4: Let me ask the question. Do you mind?
7: Sorry?
4: Arthur was in the Navy?
7: 5 years.
4: He got a dishonorable discharge.
7: What are you talking about?
4: That's a question.
7: He didn't punctuate.
4: Correction. Did he?
7: Arthur was sighted 4 times. He got the Silver Star.
4: Hear that, Lou?
2: Mm-hmm.
4: Detective Brody's boy was killed in the Navy.
7: That's too bad. Arthur carried a sailor up 3 decks of a burning ship. He had 2 ships sunk under him. Floated around the Pacific Ocean for 17 hours with sharks all around him. When they picked him up, he was out of his head, trying to climb onto a concrete platform that wasn't there. He was in the hospital for weeks. Any more questions, Detective McCloud?
4: Is he in love with your sister?
7: My sister is one of the most beautiful girls in New York. A lot of men are in love with her.
4: Your sister's boyfriend's in trouble, Miss Carmichael. Arthur, over here.
8: Oh, when do we get... Susan.
7: Jim, what happened?
8: Did you have to drag children into this, McCloud?
7: I'm not a child.
8: Susie, go home. Don't get mixed up in this.
7: Did you take money?
8: Yes, from the man I worked for.
7: Why?
8: I wanted to. Now, please, Susie, beat it.
4: You, Arthur, shut up.
8: I will not.
4: Listen, you punk. Jim. What is it, Lou?
2: Mind if I have a way with a boy?
4: Shoot.
2: Is it true you carried a wounded sailor on your shoulders up 3 decks of a plane and ship?
8: Yes.
2: My boy was in the Navy, too. The Juno, you know her?
8: It was a cruiser. She went down with all hands.
2: Yeah. He was my only boy. He's something you never get over. You keep waiting. Phone, doorbell. Sometimes I hear a voice on the street or see a young fella on the set of a show like you. But man, it was him.
8: Maybe he was one of the lucky ones.
2: Don't say that.
8: Why not?
2: Because it wouldn't make sense, then.
4: Lou, don't go soft on this kid. He's a common thief.
2: Easy, Jim?
4: Yes. Better let me take over. I sent for his boss. Told him we caught the guy who stole his money.
2: Jim, you're working too fast, maybe?
4: My case, Lou.
2: Okay, only we always work together on everything, remember?
4: I'll handle this one alone.
6: Jim.
4: What is it?
6: Lieutenant just came in. Wants to see you in his office.
4: Okay, right there. All right, Sonny, you stay right there.
7: Can I talk to him?
4: If you like. I'll be back in a few minutes.
7: That man, that McCloud, he's like an insane man. All he wants to do is punish you. I can see it.

0: Come in. Oh, hello, Jim.
1: Callahan said you wanted to see me, Lieutenant.
0: Sit down, Jim. I just ran into Kurt Schneider's attorney downstairs. He tells me Kurt is coming in.
1: So he says.
0: Been waiting a long time for this, haven't you, Jim?
1: A long time.
0: You have some personal angle?
1: No, why?
0: Schneider's attorney hinted that you might have one.
1: Suspicion.
0: You sure, Jim?
1: I'm sure. What do you imply?
0: Oh, nothing specific, just vague hints.
1: You can write those on the air.
0: Now that he's coming in, just what sort of a case do you have against him?
1: There's a girl, Miss Harris, in the hospital. Critical. I called the DA's office, and I'm taking Schneider over to the hospital as soon as he comes in.
0: Anything else?
1: I've located a corroborating witness, Gloria Hatch. She can identify Schneider as the man she assisted.
0: Well, it sounds like a good case.
1: It'll be perfect. When I get a signed statement from Schneider himself that he's been performing illegal operations.
0: And how do you expect to get that?
1: Persuasion.
0: That's why I called you in. Jim, keep your mitts off him. Now, that's an order.
2: Lieutenant, you ever seen that railroad flat where he operates? You see that kitchen table? Those bloodstained, dirty instruments?
0: Now, listen, Jim, this is an impersonal business. Your moral indignation is giving me a pain in the neck. You've got a messianic complex. You want to be judge and jury, too. Well, you can't do it. It says so in the book. Also, I don't like lawyers coming in here with photos. It marks my squad lousy. I don't like it, I won't have it. You understand?
1: Yes.
0: Can't you say yes, sir, without making it sound like an insult?
1: Yes, sir.
0: You think you're superior. That's your trouble. Well, for the record, I don't like you any more than you like me. But you've got a value here, and I need you on my squad. That's the reason you're not wearing...

0: But you've got a value here, and I need you on my squad. That's the reason you're not wearing a white badge again.
1: You wouldn't want it back now, would
0: you? When I want your badge, I'll ask you.
1: Good, because you can have it. With instructions.
0: Okay. Now, Schneider's coming in. Get what you can out of him, but no roughhouse. You know the policy of this administration.
1: I don't believe in coddling criminals.
0: Well, who tells you?
2: You do. The whole system does.
0: McLeod, you talk like a maniac sometimes.
1: May I?
0: No! You got your orders. Now, that's all.
1: I was going to say, may I have the keys to the files, sir?
0: Here. You've always got to have the last word, don't you?

0: 21st Squad Detective Callahan. Uh-oh. Send him in, Sammy, will you? Jim.
1: Why?
0: Kurt Schneider's coming in with his mouthpiece.
2: About time. Give me 5 or 6 minutes to line up, will you, Callahan?
0: Okay. Sammy, ask a couple of the boys downstairs to get in the civvies for a lineup, will you? So what's up, Jim?
2: I got a witness coming in who can identify Kurt Schneider. Her name's Hatch. Keep her outside and we can get set up.
0: Okay. Here comes your boy.
2: Hello, Kurt. What do you want, Sims?
3: I've advised my client of his legal rights. He'll answer no questions other than his name and address. Remember, Kurt, name and address, that's all. Is that understood?
2: As you say, Counselor.
3: When do you plan to book him?
2: In a couple of hours. He's got a few others here ahead of him.
3: I want to arrange his bail bond.
2: You'll have to get Judge Trader to stand bail for him.
3: Suppose you attend to your business and I'll attend to mine.
2: I'll be glad to if you'll get out of here.
3: Remember, Kurt, name and address, that's all.
2: Sit down, Kurt. How you been?
4: So-so.
2: Coffee?
4: You got enough?
2: Sure, plenty. Looking well, Kurt?
4: Could be better.
2: How's the farm?
4: All right.
2: Wasn't it drought in Jersey this year?
4: I irrigate my farm.
2: Does it really pay for itself?
4: It could work it.
2: How much can a man average a year?
4: Varies. 2,000, a good year.
2: Pretty good, clear.
4: Sometimes you lose a crop.
2: How long you had the farm?
4: 11 years.
2: And you average 2,000 a year?
4: About.
2: So how did you manage to accumulate 56,000 in the bank? How?
4: Who says I have?
2: I do. I checked. Here are the statements.
4: I got it honest.
2: How? How?
4: I don't have to tell you that.
2: Oh, come on, Kurt. How? Make it easy for yourself. You're still running your little racket, aren't you?
4: My name is Kurt Schneider. I live in Oakdale, New Jersey. That's all I have to answer.
2: You operated on Miss Harris, didn't you?
4: No, I did not.
2: You identified your picture. Here's your statement. I want to sign it.
4: You think I'm crazy?
2: We got your debt to rights.
4: I'm not staying anymore.
2: You better. I'm getting impatient.
4: I'm standing on my constitutional rights.
2: Hold your hat, boys. Here we go again. Look, Kurt. Why don't you cop a plea and help yourself?
4: You've got nothing on me.
2: No? Miss Harris is waiting to identify you at the hospital. And what you don't know is we got a corroborating witness right outside. You're getting pale, Kurt. What are you laughing at?
4: A joke, McLeod. Big joke. And you're on the bottom.
2: What does that mean?
4: It means I know why you're out to get me.
2: Why?
4: You know why, McLeod. You know.
2: Why, Kurt? This is your last chance to talk.
4: My name is Kurt Schneider, and I live in Oakdale, New Jersey.
2: Callahan, let's have a lineup. On your feet, Kurt. Get up there and stand with those other men.
4: What's this all about?
2: You'll find out. Just pick a spot. Stand anywhere.
4: Okay.
2: And no alibis later. Bring him this hatch, will you, Lou?
5: Okay, Jim.
2: This is it, Kurt. You're going to get it now.
4: We'll see, McLeod. We'll see.

0: haven't even looked.
1: I did.
0: You haven't looked. Not at me over there.
1: I never saw any of these guys in my life.
0: You identified a picture.
1: What are you trying to do? Make me give a wrong identification? I never saw them.
0: You're a liar.
1: That's what I get for coming down here. You cops are all the same. Give you a lousy tin bag, and you think you can twist the world around.
0: Listen, you little tramp.
1: What did you call me? What did you call me?
2: Hey,
0: just a minute, Luke. Now listen, Miss Hatch.
2: Yeah. Report. Private.
0: Okay, what?
2: The DA's office just phoned. The Harris girl died.
0: When?
2: A couple hours ago.
0: Why would we inform?
2: Search me.
0: There goes the case.
2: What about Gorgeous?
0: Somebody reached her.
2: I guess you just have to go through the motions now. The DA says you can't get an indictment on thin air.
0: Okay. Let me handle it.
1: You still want me?
0: You can go. You've earned your mink. I hope you enjoy it.
1: Say, who do you think you are, anyway?
0: Get out. Take a couple of drop-dead pills.
1: I'm
0: going to
1: see my lawyer about this.
0: Why do I do this to myself? Why am I wasting my life here? I could make more driving a hack. I like books. I like music. I have a wonderful, wonderful life. You should have my head examined. All this work, these hours. What's lost, phony?
2: The Hatch curl was reached, huh, Jim?
0: Democracy in action, Lou. A Rube Goldberg contraption. 3,000 wheels. It goes ping.
2: Yeah, that's why I like it.
0: Get an aspirin?
2: Yeah. Right here. Yeah, I was talking to Judge Mendez last week. He just got on the bench last year, you know. 29 years, a lawyer. He figured this would be a cinch. He's lost 40 pounds. He's a nervous wreck. He said to me, Lou, I got to sentence a man to death tomorrow. Who am I to do that? It takes God to judge.
0: Buck.
2: Yeah, I'm quoting Judge Mendez.
0: Then he's corrupt. Evil has a stench of its own, Lou. A child can spot it, I know. My own father was one of them. No good. Every day of my life, I saw him abuse and torment my mother. I saw him a no good sadist drive my mother right into a lunatic asylum with a criminal mind of his. Every time I look at one of these babies, I see my father's face.
3: Jim, you still want the lineup?
0: No. No, thanks, boy. Okay, Kurt. Step over here.
2: Take it easy, Jim.
0: Sure, take it easy. Let him fill the morgue. Congratulations, Kurt. Harris girl just died.
4: That's too bad.
0: That's too bad. What do you got in place of a conscience, Kurt? Don't answer, I know. A lawyer. I ought to fall on you like the sword of God.
4: The sword's got two edges. You might get hurt.
0: Get in that office.
4: What for?
0: Get in there, Kurt.
4: Okay. What are you going to do?
0: I want a confession, Kurt. A signed statement.
4: Look, McCloud. As soon as you book me, I'm out on bail. You don't frighten me, McCloud. You know why? Because I've got plenty on you, too. I know why you're so vindictive, and I'm telling you, watch your step. Because I've got friends, too, downtown, with pull. Lots of pull.
0: Have you? What do you know? Ain't you the big shot? You got any friends with push like this?
5: Cut it out. Down the
0: car. Please, you scum. Everybody else is going to let you go. The courts, the juries, the judges. Everybody except me. I'm just going to kick you right in that yellow belly.
5: What's going on?
0: Get up, Kurt. Get up.
5: Something inside. Wrong. He hit me.
6: Take it easy, Kurt. You'll be all right. Nick, Jackets, get an ambulance quick. What happened? Did he resist you?
0: No.
6: No. Why, you lunatic. Didn't I just get through warning you to lay off?
5: He tried to kill me. Tommy Giacopetti. Same thing. You got him after me, too. Tommy Giacopetti.
6: What? Tommy Giacopetti? Well, who's he? What about him? Well, try to tell me, Kurt. He's unconscious. Nick, wet some towels. Hurry up. Okay, McCloud. Who's Tommy Giacopetti?
0: I have no idea.
6: What happened?
0: He got fresh. He begged for it, so I let him have it.
6: Don't con me, Jim. That ain't all. What about Giacopetti?
7: I know Giacopetti, Lieutenant. He's a policy man, a cheap racketeer.
6: Find him. Bring him in. There's something fishy going on between you and this one, McCloud. And if you're holding out, so help me, I'll have your head served up on a plate.

0: Detective McCloud?
1: Miss Hatch?
0: That's right.
1: Yes, nice piece of ink you're wearing. Rushing the season, aren't you?
0: Oh, a little, maybe.
1: New?
0: Why, yes.
1: It's nice you to come down and help us.
0: Don't mention it. What do I do?
1: Well, just look over the seven men standing on the line up there. If you see the man who performed that operation on the Harris girl, touch him on the shoulder, okay?
0: Okay. He ain't there.

0: In a moment, Act Two of Detective Story, starring Wendell Corey. Now, Act Two of the Best Plays production of Detective Story, starring Wendell Corey and James Westerfield.
1: How dare you take the law into your own hands? Who are you, McLeod, to constitute yourself a court of last appeal?
2: Now, counsel...
3: Go ahead, break me. You're worse than the criminals you represent.
4: 21st Squad, Detective Look, Callahan.
3: The clothes you wear, your house minute. In Westchester,
1: Foster,
3: they're all bought with blood.
1: Shut up, both of
5: you. Hello, Lieutenant Monahan. The hospital. How is he? Yeah. I see. Well, keep in touch with me.
6: How is my client?
5: So far, they've turned up nothing to warrant a felony charge, so you better cool off, Mr. Sims.
3: Let him bring his blasted charge. It'll give me a chance to get his client on the stand to really tear his clothes off.
5: But I'll shut up and get out of here. That's an order. Step outside and wait for us.
6: What kind of a maniac is he?
5: Well, McLeod has a value here. He's honest and he's got no tin boxes.
6: Yeah, he's got another ankle.
5: What do you mean?
6: I can't discuss it.
5: Who can?
6: McLeod can. Maybe his wife.
5: What?
6: Skip it.
5: No. You mentioned his wife. What do you mean by that?
6: Find out for yourself. I gotta get down to the hospital to see about my client.
5: Okay, counselor. I'm going to find out for sure.

0: Quit shoving, quit shoving.
1: Get in there, Charlie.
0: Okay, okay.
1: Now, take a look at this stuff we found in your apartment.
0: You never find that stuff.
1: Where'd you get it?
0: What's the use of talking? You'd never believe me.
1: Charlie, you see this? It's a blackjack. A persuader.
0: Yeah, well, go ahead. Beat me. Beat me unconscious. Go ahead.
1: Ah, now, you're too eager, Charlie. You know, some of them creeps like it. Gives them a thrill. Hey, look at that kiss around, Charlie. I'm a sucker for any rock.
0: I'll lay off.
1: Hey, why don't you be professional, Charlie? Don't hang your head in shame. You want to be a burglar, so you're a burglar. Be a good one. Be proud of your chosen profession. Well, you're no bum, Charlie. You wear a $100 suit. Hey, wait a minute. Take off that suit, you
0: bum. Let go.
1: The owner's name is still inside. Jerome Armstrong.
2: Did you say Armstrong?
1: Yeah.
2: That's an old squeal of mine, Brody. There was a rat connected with it.
1: What do you say, Charlie?
0: I don't know nothing.
2: He's ignorant and he's proud of it.
1: Okay, Charlie, sit down. Nick, you and Callahan get on the phone. Match this loot with the list and start calling the people who reported it stolen.
3: Excuse me, sir.
1: Yeah?
3: I'm looking for a Detective McLeod. My name is Pritchard. I understand you arrested an employee of mine, Arthur Kindred.
1: Oh, you'll find McLeod in the squad room with your employee. Just walk right in.
3: Thank you.
1: Charlie, I want to talk to you.
3: Excuse me.
4: Oh, come in, Mr. Pritchard. Is this the boy?
3: Yes. That's Arthur. Did you get my money back?
4: I'm afraid not. You'll be in court tomorrow?
3: I certainly will.
4: We can count on you.
3: When I make up my mind, I'm like iron.
5: Mr. Pritchard, please.
3: Who is this young woman?
5: I'm an old friend of Arthur's.
3: Well, what do you want?
5: If I signed a promissory note for the money, would you drop the charge?
4: Young lady, I've seen 1,000 like this one. Now, take my advice.
1: Hey, Jim.
4: What is it, Lou?
1: The lieutenant said to tell you he wants the complete file on the Cotsworth Square.
4: Oh, for Pete's sake.
1: And now, he says.
4: Okay. Keep an eye on this one, will you?
1: Yeah, sure. Go ahead.
5: Mr. Pritchard. You can't send Arthur to jail.
3: Young lady, once I saw a picture of Les Miserables dandy. This Jean Valjean, he steals a loaf of bread and goes to jail for 20 years. He was starving. My heart went out to him. But Arthur here wasn't starving. He went to cabarets with my money.
1: Mr. Pritchard, maybe once a year we get somebody in here who steals because he's actually hungry and we're all on his side.
3: Of course. But why did Arthur steal?
6: I did it because I was hungry.
3: What?
6: Hungry. I'm sorry. It's hard to explain. I was separated from my girl, from Susan's sister, for 5 years, see? A very beautiful girl, see? But expensive, used to good things. To take her out to dinner would cost me a month's salary. Last Wednesday, she told me she was marrying somebody else. I decided to make a final grandstand play, shoot the works. I took your money and blew the works on her, and we had a wonderful time and said goodbye, and that's all.
1: You admit you did wrong?
6: Yes, yes, I admit it.
1: You're willing to make restitution?
6: If I can.
5: I'll have the money tomorrow morning.
1: Well, that's in his favor. How do you feel about it, Mr. Pritchard?
3: Well...
1: The kid has a fine war record, too, remember?
3: I don't want to press the charge if...
4: The lieutenant says he never asked for those files.
1: Oh, that's funny. I could swear he did. Oh, while you were out, Jim, I had a long talk with Mr. Pritchard here. Well, he's willing to drop the charges against this boy.
4: Mr. Pritchard, I thought you were going to go through with this.
3: I'd like to give him a chance.
4: To steal from somebody else?
1: Now, wait a minute, Jim. I advise Mr. Pritchard.
5: But, Lord, don't you ever make a mistake.
4: Yes. When I was new on this job, we brought in two boys who were caught stealing a car. They looked like babies. They cried. I let them go. Two nights later, the hell of a butcher in Harlem shot him through the head. Now, Mr. Pritchard, I warn you. I'm not going to let this go.
3: But if I decide not to bring charges...
4: Well, I'm going to book him anyway and subpoena you into court.
3: Well, I guess I'll have to leave it up to you, officer.
4: I say prosecute.
3: You know best.
5: Mr. Pritchard...
3: I'm sorry, young woman, but he had no right to rob me in the first place. That was a terrible thing to do.
4: We won't take up any more of your time, Mr. Pritchard. In court tomorrow morning at 10.
3: Yes, I'll be there.
4: I'll walk out with you.
5: Can I talk to Arthur for a minute?
4: Talk away. It'll be your last chat for quite a while.
5: Jake. Oh, Jake.
6: Susie, don't.
5: Do you want me to call Joy?
6: No, I don't want Joy.
5: You sure?
6: I wouldn't want to say to her now. For 5 years, I've been in love with a girl who doesn't exist. That's finished.
5: Jake, why couldn't you have fallen in love with me?
6: Oh, I've always loved you, Susie. You were always my baby.
5: I've got news for you. I voted in the last election. I love you. I'll wait for you.
6: You wait for me?
5: You're worth it.
6: I'll be a common criminal, an ex-con.
5: I don't care. Oh,
6: Susie, darling.
5: Sweetheart,

0: Come.
1: Dr. Petty, Lieutenant.
0: Bring him in. Is Mrs. McLeod here yet?
1: No, not yet.
0: Wait downstairs for her and bring her in as soon as she arrives. And make sure that Jim doesn't see her come in. You get that?
1: Yes, sir. Okay, Tammy. In there.
0: Hello, Tammy.
2: What's this all about, champ?
0: Sit down, Tammy.
2: What's on your mind, champ?
0: You know a girl named Mary McLeod?
2: Never heard of her.
0: Her maiden name was Neil.
2: Mary? What kind of trouble could she be in?
0: Oh, I'd just like a little information.
2: That girl's 100%, champ. I wouldn't say one word against her.
0: Nothing you say here will be held against you. You understand? I give you my word.
2: I won't hurt that girl.
0: I don't want you to. She's only a witness. It's someone else.
2: Okay, shoot.
0: You married?
2: Yeah.
0: How long?
2: 15 years. What a racket that is.
0: You're an expert, aren't you?
2: On what, marriage?
0: Rackets.
2: I'm a legitimate businessman. Take it up with my attorney.
0: Look, Mr. Jacopetti, we've got a sheet on you. We know you're in up to your neck, but we don't bother out-of-state rackets. And what went on there ain't none of our business. Unless you make it so. Fish?
2: Yeah, I kept fish.
0: You got any kids?
2: No.
0: I got 5. You don't know what you're missing, Tammy.
2: Oh, don't rub salt in, I know. I got a wife as big as the Sahara Desert and twice as barren. I got 9 brothers, 4 sisters, all on my payroll. None of them worth anything. They got kids, nephews, nieces, all over the lot. But a guy like me, I should become a nation. And I got no kids, not one. So don't rub salt in, huh?
0: Okay, I guess I know how you feel.
2: Oh, you're a sharpshooter, champ. You hit me right on my spot.
0: When did you know this girl?
2: 7 years ago.
0: You like her?
2: I was crazy about her. She was my girl once. I'd have married her if I could have gotten a divorce.
0: What broke it up?
2: She gave me the air. She got in trouble and that soured her on me. Dames, who can understand them?

0: me try and understand. Right and wrong aren't always as simple as they seem to you. I was alone. I was big city lonely. This man paid me a lot of attention. I was flattered. I thought he was romantic and glamorous. I thought I was in love with him.
1: You trying to justify yourself in those terms?
0: No, not justify. Explain. I was wrong. I know it. I discovered that for myself.
1: When? Just now?
0: Oh, Jim, I'm trying to make my life everything you want it to be. If I could make my past life over, I'd do that too, gladly, but I can't. I made a mistake. I admit it, and I paid for it plenty. Isn't that enough? Jim, please understand.
1: What's it understand? He kissed him. He held you in his arms. He went to Snyder. You, everything I hate, everything, even murder. What's the left to understand?
0: All right, Jim, I'll go.

0: 21st Detectives, Callahan.
1: Take it fast, Callahan. I need the
0: phone. What? Just a minute, Jim. Yeah? A jumper. 53rd Street.
1: 53rd, what name?
0: Uh-huh. Yeah? Uh-huh.
1: What name?
0: Jim, please. No, Sam, go ahead. Yeah. Okay.
1: A jumper?
0: A woman.
1: Killed?
0: 16th floor.
1: What name?
0: What's wrong with you? Last couple of hours, you've been like crazy.
1: What name?
0: McFadden, an old lady. Why?
2: My street, 53. You all right, Jim?
3: I'm all right.
4: Hey, Jim, guess what? We just got the sheet on Charlie here. 8 arrests, 5 assaults, 3 rapes, 3 jail sentences. Hey, this bum's a 4-time loser.
2: I can smell it. You better watch him. He'll kill now he knows your arm.
4: Oh, he'll be a good boy, won't you, Charlie?
5: I swear on my mother's grave, I didn't know anything about it.
4: Sure. Now, you just sit down right there before I club you. I keep an eye on him, Callahan.
2: I want you to book the Kindred kid. Callahan, will you print him for me?
0: Okay, Jim.
4: Jim.
2: Yeah?
4: I want to talk to you. Let's go into the lieutenant's office.
2: What about?
4: Come on.
2: Okay. Well?
4: Jim, I've been your partner for 13 years. I ever ask you for a favor?
2: What is it, Lou? Hurry up. I got a headache.
4: That kid outside, that Arthur Kindred. I want you to give him a break.
2: You know better. I can't adjudicate the case.
4: What do you think you're doing?
2: What makes him so special?
4: Well, he reminds me of my boy.
2: How can you compare? Mike was a hero.
4: Why? Because he got killed? Listen, Jim, there are thousands like this kid. We don't even understand him, but we got to help him. I didn't understand Mike until it was too late. How about it?
2: I can't do it.
4: Louder, please. I don't seem to hear so good out of this ear. What do you mean you can't drop it? The complainant left it up to you.
2: Be logical.
4: Logic. The logic, the life out of a thing. Heart. The whole world's crying for a little heart.
2: No dice.
4: Jim, what do you got in your chest? A stone?
2: Lou, lay off, will you? Can't you see I'm drowning in my own juices?
4: Jim, what is it?
2: Mary. Went to Kritzner. She and Jekyll Patty.
4: Oh, Lord.
2: Years ago. It was true.
4: True? Are you crazy?
2: True.
4: Jim, to be a fool, pick up that phone, call her.
2: I can't.
4: Jim, you remember what you were like before you met Mary? Like a stick, thin, dried up, lonely, cold. Remember?
2: Yeah.
4: She gave you some tenderness and warmth. I mean, the first time.
2: I know, Lou, I know.
4: Pick up that phone, Jim, and call her. Call her before it's too late.
2: Lou, I don't know.
4: Yes?
2: Mary.
6: Excuse me, Jim, I'm leaving. I thought I'd come up and tell you. Here are the keys.
2: Come in, sir.
4: Excuse me, I got a case to finish.
2: Shut the door, Lou.
6: My taxi's waiting.
2: Send it away.
6: No, my things are in it. Now, let's not drag it out, Jim.
2: Mary, we can work this out.

0: I've been thinking about it.
1: Have you?
0: It's possible.
1: No, I don't think so, Jim. I'm not sure I want to.
0: Wait a minute. Wait 1 minute. I don't get this. What are you so bitter about? Who's to blame for tonight? You put me in a cement mixer and now you're acting as if I were the...
1: Tramp.
0: I don't say that.
1: I didn't invent the word again.
0: I wasn't myself.
1: You never more yourself.
0: I'm sorry, Mary.
1: Oh, it's all right. I'm beyond feeling. I'm nice and numb.
0: You're married to me. You can't just walk out. Marriage is a sacrament, Mary. You don't dissolve it like that.
1: I know the way your mind works. Never lets go. The rest of our days we'll be living with this. If you won't be saying it, you'll be thinking it. No good. It won't work.
0: Why don't you ever tell me? If you'd come to me once, just once.
1: What good would it have done? Would you have understood? Would you have been able to forgive me?
0: Wasn't I entitled to know?
1: Yes, yes.
0: Well, why didn't you tell me?
1: I cannot go on with this again and again and again. I refuse to.
0: If I didn't love you and need you, so it'd be so simple. Simple. You go home now and wait a minute.
1: No, that won't help us. Now, please, I'm so tired. Let me go now, Jim.
0: To what? Where do you go to? You who turn on every light in the house when I'm not
1: Let
0: there.
1: Let me go, Jim.
0: You who can't fall asleep unless my arm's around you.
1: Now, the taxi's waiting. Please, Jim, let me go.
0: You'll go without a tear?
1: Oh, I wouldn't say that. One or two, perhaps. I haven't got many left. You'll find them on the pillow.
0: Mary, you just don't stop loving someone. Or do you think you're kidding?
1: No. Least of all myself.
0: Mary, I love you.
1: Well, then, help me. I'm trying to be a human being. I'm trying to bundle myself together. It took every bit of strength to go this far. Help me, dear.
0: It's no use, sweetheart. It's no use. I couldn't go home if you weren't waiting for me with the radio going and the smell of coffee on the stove. I'd blow out my brains. I would, Mary. If I went home to an empty flat, I wouldn't dare take my gun with me. Now, powder your nose and put on some...
2: Jim, there's a mouthpiece out here to see you.
0: Okay.
1: I better go home.
0: Stay.
1: The taxi bill's gonna break it.
0: I'll let it. I'll be right back. Yes, Councilman?
3: I came here to tell you my client is better.
0: He was acting.
3: And to warn you, you're lucky you're not facing a murder charge right now.
0: I could always get you to defend me.
3: Yes, you probably could. I don't presume to judge a client before he's had a trial.
0: I know the theory, Counselor. If you're so high-minded, how come you buy witnesses and perjure testimony?
3: Look, McLeod, if you're so set on hanging Kurt Snyder and you need a corroborating witness, why not ask Mrs. McLeod? Good day, Detective.
1: Matter, dear?
0: You spoke to Kurt's lawyer.
1: This has been our black day.
0: Yeah.
1: I'm sorry, darling. And yet, in a way, I'm glad it's out in the open. This has been hanging over my head for so long, I've had such a terrible feeling of guilt all the time.
0: All right.
1: I needed help, and there was nobody.
0: How long was that before I met you, Mary?
1: 2 years.
0: Who'd you go with then?
1: No one.
0: How many others were there, Mary?
1: Others?
0: How many other men?
1: None. What's the matter with you, Jim?
0: Wait a minute.
1: No, what's the matter with you?
0: I'd give everything I own to be able to take out my brain and wash away the dirty pictures you put there tonight. Yes.
1: Oh, I see. Yes, that would be convenient if we could. But when you wash away what I may have put there, you'll find you've a rotten spot in your brain, Jim. It's growing, I know. I've watched it.
0: Mary, that's enough.
1: No, let's have the truth. I could never find it in my heart to acknowledge one tiny flaw in you because I loved you so. And God help me, I still do. But let's have the truth for once, wherever it may lead. You think you're on the side of the angels. You're not. You haven't even one drop of ordinary human forgiveness in your own nature. You're everything you've always said you hated in your own father.
0: I'm not going to let you wander off in the streets this way. I'm going to take you home myself.
1: What for? To kill me the way your father killed your mother? There's the key.
0: Mary!
1: Don't touch me, Jim. I'm strong enough now. I can leave you.
0: Where?
1: Far away.
0: When will I see you?
1: Never. Goodbye.
0: Mary! Mary!

0: Sit there all night. Go on home.
1: Home? I go home.
0: You drove her away, didn't you?
1: Why? Why do we do these things to ourselves, Lou? I built my whole life on hating my father. And all the time he was inside laughing. Maybe he was crying, the poor idiot.
0: Come on, we have to take Charlie boy down to the tombs. It'll give you something else to think about. Okay, Charlie, on your feet. This is it.
2: I didn't do nothing.
0: Sure, I know. Come on, stand up.
2: Okay, copper. I'll stand up. But before I go...
0: Yeah?
2: This! Lou Lagarde, he's got your gun. Callahan!
3: Okay, drop it. Drop it, or this copper gets it.
2: Drop it, Callahan. He's a four-time loser. He'll kill Lou.
3: That's better. Drop in jail for the rest of my life? I take five or six new coppers with me first.
2: He can't get by the outside.
3: Shut up! One word, one move, anybody. What are you laughing at, copper?
1: I was wondering when you'd get around with Charlie.
3: Shut up! Sit down.
1: Give me the gun, Charlie.
3: Don't come closer, copper.
1: I said give me the gun.
3: Copper!
1: I'm coming, Charlie.
3: One more step.
1: The gun.
0: Then look out.
3: Okay!
0: Grab him. Okay, he's out. Jim. Jim, are you right back?
1: Lightning killed Lou. Oh, Mary. Mary.
4: Well, what happened?
0: Charlie shot Jim.
2: Hello. Can Hello, communications.
1: Lou?
2: Get an ambulance, quick.
1: Never mind the ambulance. Dear Prince
0: Jim.
1: Give me a drink.
4: With a belly wound.
0: What difference a make? Look at him.
1: Don't whisper, Lou. I can hear you. Lou? Fine. Fine, Mary.
0: I will, Jim.
1: Lou?
0: Yeah, baby?
1: Prince. Arthur's Prince.
0: Yeah?
1: Tear him up. No case. Plain withdrawal. Lieutenant. Name, Father. Son. Holy Ghost.
4: Can you call the priest?
1: Oh, my God. I'm hardly sorry for having offended him. I detest all my sins because I dread the loss of heaven.
0: He's dead.
4: I firmly resolve, with the help of thy grace, to confess my sins and to do penance and to amend my life. Amen.
0: Okay, Arthur, go on home. Don't make a monkey out of me. Don't make a monkey out of me.
4: I won't, don't worry.
5: Hello, Communications
6: Thank
5: Bureau.
6: You.
0: Don't mention it.
5: Notify the commissioner, the DA, the homicide squad. 21st Precinct Detective shot. Killed. Name, James McLeod. Married. Wife, Mary.

0: You have just heard the Best Plays production of Detective Story, starring Wendell Corey. And here once more is your host, drama critic John Chapman.
1: What a wind-up, and what a play. As an old police reporter, I know that this one has been real. And you must, too, even if you never were police reporters. Because we have had a vivid performance by Mr. Corey, Mr. Westerfield, and their fellow players. Next week, we shall again concern ourselves with melodrama, but melodrama of a more fanciful sort. The title is Ladies in Retirement, and our actresses will be Carmen Matthews, Evelyn Varden, and Mildred Natwick. Quite a cast, I might add. This is Chapman saying goodbye until next week.
0: Detective Story was transcribed and adapted for radio by George Lutter. Heard in the cast were Charmaine Allen as Mrs. Farragut, William Lally as Sims, Matt Crawley as Callahan, Peter Capell as Kurt, Raleigh Bester as Miss Hatch, Ted Osborne as Pritchett, Elspeth Eric as Mary, Mandel Kramer as Docus, John McGovern as the Lieutenant, Elaine Ross as Susan, Nat Poland as Charlie, and Leon Janney as Arthur. Recreating their original Broadway roles were Alexander Scourby as Tommy and James Westerfield as Brody. Best Plays is an NBC production supervised by William Welch and directed by Edward King. Your announcer is Fred Collins.
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7: 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Go on seeing him. 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
0: With a moment from Earth and High Heaven by Gwethelm Graham, we invite you to Studio One, a full hour of dramatic entertainment from radio's own playhouse. 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
8: Tonight, we're privileged to bring you an unusual radio premiere, a version for listening of one of the most significant and controversial novels of recent years. 1944, Gwethelm Graham's Earth and High Heaven appeared first as a Collier's Magazine serial. Then, published as a Literary Guild selection, it swiftly became a bestseller and is soon to be produced as a motion picture by Samuel Goldwyn. Though born a Canadian, Gwethelm Graham is a citizen of the world. And though most of her story takes place in Montreal, Canada, it could just as comfortably or uncomfortably have happened in New York or San Francisco or Centerville. Earth and High Heaven is not only a magnificent love story, but also a very wise portrait of a major problem in our time, intolerance of race. And tonight, starring as Erica Drake in Vincent McConnor's dramatization for Studio One, we're grateful for the presence of one of Hollywood's most individual and accomplished actresses, Miss Geraldine Fitzgerald. And with Miss Fitzgerald, you'll be hearing a very wonderful cast. Grant Richards as Mark Reiser, Raymond Edward Johnson as Charles, Anne Seymour as Margaret, Mercedes McCambridge as Miriam, and Everett Sloan as David. Herewith, the story of a man and woman who dared earth and high heaven to make their dream of love come true.

0: Hall Post, Mr. Canning speaking. Oh, just a moment, please. I'll find out. Miss Drake?
1: Yes, Bubble?
0: Mrs. Wallace P. Anderson wants some... It hasn't any dignity.
1: Well, I can't possibly call you by your own. Lesbie Canning is entirely too much dignity. Bubbles can cover the art exhibit.
2: There are three teas this afternoon.
1: Three of them?
2: And one of them is being given by Mrs. Charles...
1: Mother's party?
2: Mm.
1: This afternoon? That I'd better cover myself. Get that copy downstairs.
0: If I were society editor, I...
1: Assistant. Sylvia's my assistant. By the way, Sylvia, I've gone to pick up Charles and we're on our way home. See you in the morning.
3: What are those papers?
1: Calling, Charles. Get your hat and let's be on our way. Mother will be furious.
3: You know quite well, I always go upstairs to my den and sleep through your mother's parties.
1: You're completely...
3: You're the only one of my three children I ever enjoyed talking to.
1: Now, Charles, you know you were a mean old tyrant with Tony and Miriam.
3: Hmm?
1: You never would listen to them.
3: They haven't got your brains.
1: Get your hat, Charles Drake.
3: You don't give a hoot, really, for that silly news
1: story. Here's your hat, darling.
3: I don't know why I allow you to bully me.
1: Fancy anybody trying to bully you.
3: About me.
1: I'm not. You'll take... Mother, I'm worrying about...
3: This tea party is your mother's idea, not mine. You can represent me, Alec. Meanwhile, I'll get a nap before dinner.
1: Well, then at least enjoy your nap.
3: Mm-hmm. Listen to that. Sounds like a jungle. People I never met before, never want to meet again. Go where your mother finds them.
1: Some of them work with her.
3: Well, you can face them if you want. I'm going upstairs.
4: Erica.
1: Hello, Mother.
4: I'm so glad you were able to get away in time for the party, darling.
1: Yes, but I had actually office after dinner.
4: Well, right now you can be useful.
1: Where shall I start?
4: Start by doing something about that young man over there. But looks like the one Rene phoned about. His name sounded foreign, so I suppose he's a refugee. Well, do something about him.
1: All right.
5: How do you do?
1: I'm Erica, the invisible Drakes who are giving this party.
5: My name's Mark Reiser.
1: Of course. You're Rene's friend. Talked about you.
5: Rene brought me here this afternoon, but he seems to have disappeared.
1: And without bothering to introduce you to anyone? You know, one deserted me in the middle of an enormous party. All French-Canadians. I didn't even know my hostess. Oh, wouldn't you like something to drink?
5: Not if you have to go and get it. All I want is not to be left alone.
1: Very well. I shan't...
5: Yes, I'm with Marish and Aronson, but I'm not doing much law at the moment. Just sort of hanging around at divisional headquarters, waiting to be sent overseas. Oh, this is a very handsome room.
1: I'm glad you like it.
5: It'd be wonderful, living up here above the city. Just
1: wait another hour until the lights go on. All those rooftops turn to gold. I've lived in Montreal all my life, but it's still so there.
6: Darling, we've been looking everywhere for you.
1: Oh, excuse me a moment, Mr. Reiser.
5: Said you wouldn't.
1: Oh, would I be right back?
5: I'm glad I waited.
1: One for you.
5: Wait, I don't remember.
1: I do.
5: I haven't. I'm from Manchester.
1: In Northern Ontario?
5: Uh-huh.
1: How did you ever get way up there?
5: I was born there.
1: Oh, your parents?
5: They were from Austria.
1: Whatever took them to Manchester?
5: Well, they didn't want to live in a city.
1: Why not?
5: My father's people had always been mixed up with lumber in some form or other. Mill for sale in Manchester. That's how I was born there. I'd far rather spend the rest of my life there, though, than here in Montreal. A small town, you have a chance to do something. Like my brother. And be effective. I suppose that's the only criterion of success which isn't somehow associated with making a lot of money.
1: Aren't you interested in making money?
5: Not particularly. Don't think I'd know what to do with it. I'd like to have enough money to buy a farm someday. I aren't always being pushed around by people. And oh, you ask an awful lot of questions.
1: Terrible habit of mine. Maybe it's because I work for a newspaper.
5: Oh, I didn't know you had a job.
1: Yes, you don't read the woman's page of the Montreal Post.
5: Never knew it had one.
1: Well, I'm the woman's editor.
5: Good for you.
1: Oh, don't get the idea that I'm a career woman. I'm not. My face still doesn't quite approve of a Drake working on a newspaper. It's the fact that I'm now an editor.
5: Your father, Charles?
1: Yes. He calls me...
5: A roomy house on Sherbrooke Street.
1: Is it nice, your room?
5: I've been looking for a small furnished apartment. You don't know where I might find one, do you?
1: Yes, as a matter of fact, I do.
5: Oh?
1: There's a new apartment building on Côte des Neiges. I haven't noticed others. Don't tell me they're all rented.
5: No, they still have some vacancies.
1: Well,
5: you knew I was Jewish, didn't you?
1: Why, or the other?
5: You were so quiet for a moment. I wondered.
1: Never before realized that... Eastbit.
5: I'm sorry.
1: Those four simple words, they don't take Jews. You Very well, what they did to me.
7: Hello there.
5: Oh, hello, Rennie.
7: Oh, I see that you two have found each other, hmm?
1: Rennie, why do you desert the people you bring to parties?
7: Oh, by the way, darling, they're asking for your father. Where is he?
1: Upstairs in his study. Next time I will sing. Mr. Charles Drake, welcome.
8: Erica.
1: Yes, Mother.
8: Everyone's asking for Charles. Don't you think you might persuade him to come down? At least for long enough to say goodbye to some of these people.
1: I'll try.
8: Don't know half these people. Which one's Mark Reiser?
1: Rennie Spence.
8: Oh, yes.
1: He's awfully nice. I think you'll like him.
3: Wait, work your way up to the top. Oh, why, I didn't see this long ago. Start out with a business, a son and daughter.
1: Ouch.
3: Well, she's already been married once, and she's only twice. Miriam hasn't half your brain.
1: Business with a son and a daughter.
3: The point is that Tony was in the firm for 5 years, but he didn't really like it.
1: When he... about going into a family business. Bored instead of with a husband and children.
3: Oh, look here, Alec, I don't... I do.
1: And the most charming like him.
3: I seldom find Jewish lawyers charming. What firm's he with?
1: Something or other, and Aronson.
3: Then he definitely is a Jew. Why did Rene bring him here?
1: A totally nice person, and Rene wanted him to meet us.
3: Do you? Well, come along. I must go. Is that the lawyer fellow with Rene at the foot of the stairs?
1: Yes.
3: Oh, hello, Rene.
1: Father, I'd like to introduce...
3: Run off during the party. Your mother and I were worried when you didn't come back for dinner.
1: Why did you insult Rene's friend, refuse to be introduced?
3: Called upon to give explanations.
1: So far as Mark Reiser's concerned, I'm sure nothing you could say would make the slightest difference. Every time you're him all over again.
3: I dare say it's happened to him before.
1: Of course it has. I really disagree fundamentally with the Nazis about their going a bit too far. Isn't that how you...
3: Alec.
1: There wasn't anyone at the party more intelligent or more civilized than this man you treated so shamefully.
3: The kind of person he is has nothing to do with it.
1: Oh. What matters is the label.
3: My dear, I didn't invent the label.
1: Just because somebody else invented it, you don't have to use it.
3: Alec, among the people we wish lawyer sticks out like a well-known sort. From a social point of view, he's unmanageable, makes everyone feel ill at ease. And if he's as nice a chap as you seem to think, this Reiser, he'll probably feel pretty awkward himself.
1: Think about how he felt. But how you made him feel.
3: When you've known as many Jews as I have, you realize that when they're out to do themselves a bit of good socially, contact Kylie with people like us.
1: Speak for yourself, Charles.
3: Oh, no, people like me.
1: I don't like your point of view. That makes us even.
3: Your point of view is pretty general. I've no objection to Jews. Some of those I meet downtown are quite decent fellows. That doesn't mean I want them in my home. I hope Rene won't bring this fellow here again.
1: You continue this sort of thing, you're likely to end up in the same relationship with me as you've managed. You treated him this way only because I said I liked him.
3: You mind telling me what you're like?
1: Great, I'm laughing at you, Charles.
3: Perfectly obvious to me that Bryce had made quite an impression on you.
1: And
3: that... ...and develop only to have to clear it up later.
1: No matter how badly you hurt Mark Reiser, you'll never...
3: I'm not interested in Mr. Reiser.
1: All of a sudden, a stranger. The stranger whom I think I don't...
9: All words like muslin to swap. All post, Mr. Canning speaking.
1: Where is it?
9: Sounds like that Mr. de Sevilla.
1: Where? Sarko's, the downstairs bar. All right. The only thing, in the station to meet the Quebec train. Miriam's arriving. Mother and Dad are up in the country and I have to meet her. Right, half an hour.
5: Train from Quebec.
1: So am I. Is it late? I'm bored.
5: Well, matter of fact, you're looking at the wrong one. That's the train's an hour late. You're expecting...
1: Yes, she's been living in England.
5: Have you got...
1: You?
5: Not a thing. Go over to Dominion Square and sit in the sun.
1: Wonderful.
5: People can I expect?
1: Who are you meeting from Quebec?
5: My former boss, Mr. Aronson. David's a bush doctor up in the mining country.
1: And you said something about being effective, like your brother.
5: Dave doctors anybody who gets sick. People of very Dave go to them no matter where they are, by horseback or snowshoe. Out all hours and every kind of weather, gets paid in. Comes down here for medical meetings once or twice a year. For him.
1: Sure, I'd like him. not as provincial as you may think. He has many refugees and...
5: I'm sure of it. If I were 65 and recently arrived from Europe, perfectly charming. Anyhow, I don't think I could ever fit. Always be an outsider, as I was at the...
1: And an outsider to me.
5: Oh, I should have let you standing there in front of that notice board. If I had any sense, I wouldn't have spoken to you at all this afternoon. Violets you're wearing are very beautiful.
1: Face violets.
5: What kind of flowers do you like? Do you? I remember. So the train's just getting in. Oh, I wonder, couldn't we have dinner together some night?
1: If you will.
5: How about Wednesday?
1: All right.
5: I'll call for you about 7. Ah, there's Miss Aronson. Do you see your sister?
1: Oh, no. Miriam will be the last one off.
5: See you Wednesday.
1: Yes. Goodbye.
10: Erica!
1: Miriam!
10: Porter, bring those bags along. Hello, how wonderful you look.
1: Where are Mother and Dad?
11: In the mountains for the weekend.
1: I heard you found us from Halifax.
10: Major Gardner was showing me too good a time.
1: Oh, well, that's fine.
10: Fun change.
1: Oh, yes. Charles said you'd come back. Well, shall we unpack and get it over?
10: Let's just collapse here on the bed and talk.
1: Miriam.
10: Why, because someone else did.
1: Major
10: Gardner. Oh, yes. After all, I've only been divorced a year. This time, weeks ago. Our dear brother's been promoted again. He's a flight lieutenant. By the way, my major flew up from Quebec this morning. He's taking me to dinner.
1: Really care. He's fun to be with at the moment.
10: You? You're the best of the three of us. The one everybody, Doreen and I, have always done exactly what we wanted. You've spent your life doing what other people wanted.
1: Nay. However, I don't suppose there'll ever be anyone Charles will let you.
10: Oh, really, Mary?
1: No, you're too important to him. I've always thought he could get along better without Mother than he could
10: bridge between the past and the future. You translate modern ideas into terms he can understand. He's going to hang on to you.
1: No matter whom you pick, Charles will try to...
11: 1867.
1: And to... David, have you really, darling? Who?
11: He came to a cocktail party here.
1: Why not?
11: He said you.
1: Oh?
10: How many times have you met this man?
11: Only twice.
10: Well, I must say you...
1: You can count on me, whatever happens.
10: Ah, that will be my major.
11: I'll get it here before one of the servants...
1: Tell him to pick me up in an hour.
11: Hello?
10: Yeah, tell him I want to go dancing someplace.
12: You'd
10: love to what?
12: All right, if I pick...
11: Yes, that'll be fine.
12: See you.
10: What did John say?
11: This ought to show you. I don't care what Charles says about it.

0: I won't be home for dinner.
1: Oh? Dining room? Seeing that man again?
0: I've already seen him again.
1: Hardly wait for your mother and me to leave town, could you?
0: Who obviously isn't your kind of person. Miriam's already gone off with her maid.
1: I tell you again, Eric, I don't approve of your seeing this.
0: Realize that all you have against him is the fact that he's a Jew?
1: Is that enough? I had lunch with Richardson today. He tells me that the most persistent violators of the price ceiling are the Jews. One clothing firm here in Montreal has made a fortune.
0: Just another of these stories people repeat. Probably not a word of truth in it.
1: I resent that.
0: Do you? Why don't you get your Mr. Richardson to name names?
1: I'll do exactly that. First thing in the morning. Hello, Richardson.
2: And Mr. Drake.
1: Well, thank you, Mr. Podmore.
2: I most certainly do, at least by reputation.
1: I've come about this Jewish clothing firm, which is making...
2: Oh, yes.
1: I've a very special reason for wanting to know the name of this...
2: Well,
1: You'd be doing me a great favor.
2: So, Mr. Drake, stories about Jews...
3: Sorry, Mother. I'm going to some sort of military affair with John.
0: And I'm really, Charles. In generality. Yesterday, it was a...
1: I ran that story down. How would that have to do with it?
0: Nothing, Charles.
1: Question of giving him a chance, Margaret Squizer.
0: Don't worry. He won't come in. Everybody?
4: Ben, what kept you?
0: We were just finishing dinner.
4: Trouble with clever women. You never can surprise them. Introduce you to my favorite view of Montreal. Mm. Right on the second note.
0: He may have a slight cold. Yes, the fearful hollow of thine ear.
4: Oh. Was the lark the herald of the morn? Oh, nightingale.
0: It's whippoorwill. First thing you remember. More after I went out?
5: Yes, he kept at it until I left. Good thing he can't see you now. Eric, if I were you, do you know what I'd do? I'd get out.
0: Me? Oh, no.
5: Not for your sake, but for my... Every time he brings you home and leaves you on the doorstep, it must get him down. No, Charles is counting on the probability that my only one.
0: I didn't mean about Charles.
5: Made inquiries about Mark downtown. Good does it do Charles to hear Mark described as quite here. And you don't imagine that any of them leaves out the word Jew, do you?
0: Don't let him. If Mark and I can hold out, Charles will come around sooner or later.
5: He never will, Erica. Never. Go away while you still have Mark.
0: The only way we'll ever win. I've got to stay here and fight.

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0: From Studio One, we continue tonight's full-hour dramatic entertainment. 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
1: Sure. Social Department, Mr. Canning speaking.
2: Woolen what?
1: Oh, just a minute, sir. I'll ask Miss Drake.
3: What is it? Earth, aren't you going out for lunch? I don't think so.
1: How about letting me write this article about making jelly?
3: Oh, all about jelly making.
1: I've watched my mother. The trick is to get it to set so it doesn't come out all wobbly.
3: Not really.
1: All you have to do is mix it with paraffin. Social Department. Oh, hello, Mark. Yeah, she's here. Hold on. It's who?
3: Give me that phone. Tonight, I'd love it. Miriam, well, she probably has a date with her major. Both of them? Of course they'll come. 8 o'clock, the Sky Tower. We'll be there.
4: Wanted to talk to you.
5: I knew you did.
4: You aren't exactly what I expected.
5: What did you expect?
4: I don't know, really. But let me tell you, Mark Reiser, I like you a lot.
5: Do you?
4: It's unforgivable the way our medieval parent is. He'd eventually change his mind. But he won't. Not until it's too late. Not until he's worn you both ragged.
5: That's already affecting Erica. She never eats.
4: She doesn't sleep either. Charles never leaves her alone. It starts at breakfast and continues whenever he sees it.
5: Erica hasn't said anything lately.
4: Don't you marry Erica?
5: That's a lot.
4: Why not?
5: I'm not certain.
4: Why not?
5: She would completely antagonize Charles if she married me.
4: Father and his prejudices. I really think it's high time we tried that new system.
5: Which one's that?
4: Haven't you heard of
5: it? Everything's relative.
4: Well.
6: You two?
3: Move over, John.
1: Certainly, my dear.
3: Erica, do
5: you like dancing again?
3: I'd love to.
5: Miriam.
3: Miriam Wright. You do dance often.
5: Hadn't you noticed?
3: Not especially.
5: Like Miriam's major.
3: He likes you, too. So do I. Of course, how handsome you look in that uniform. This is the first time I've...
5: Just ask me if I didn't think it might be better for you to leave Lige. Your father is still being so difficult.
3: No, sir.
5: Erica, I've got something to tell you.
3: I was afraid you... When will you go?
5: I'll have to leave for camp in 3 days. I'll get an embarkation leave just before I go overseas. Probably a week or so.
3: Can we drive up in the hills? If we don't, I shall start crying and...
5: Miriam and her major.
3: Oh, I'll explain to them later. They won't notice we've gone.
5: All right. Let's go. Miriam told me about your father. Makes it even harder for me to leave you.
3: Your family.
5: Well, I promised them along. I really ought to see them. Spend some... Talk over a few things with my brother David.
3: You, darling. I do. When will we see each other?
5: Just... At least we'll have my last night together before I...
3: Can't even spend it together.
5: Well, at least... You suppose Sylvia could take care of things in the office for 3 days?
3: What do you mean?
5: I know of a valley with a lake in where I once spent a very happy week. Even the early afternoon?
3: Beautiful, Mr. Podmore.
7: I'm sure you can do an excellent story in our Canadian textiles.
3: Yes.
7: Pleasure of meeting Mr. Drake just last week.
3: He told me that you said something about your making a fortune, paying no attention to stealing prices.
7: Oh, no. He misunderstood me.
3: Did you tell him the firm was Davidson and Kahn?
7: I did nothing of the sort. I told him I knew of no firm by name which was selling above ceiling. I think we told your father there was no truth to it. Good heavens. Saying that Davidson and Kahn are...
3: Thank you, Mr. Podman.
8: Please listen to me. More than anything, please tell me what you think of...
9: Mother, he's the same kind of person as Erica. He's the other side of the same middle. They just seem to belong together, that's all. And I think if you didn't know he was Jewish, or if that didn't matter, you'd see anyone better for Erica than Ma. No, Mother, no. It wasn't really your fault anyhow, darling.
8: Of course it's my fault. I didn't realize how much he meant to it. But what kind of an excuse is that?
9: Mother, please.
8: It isn't as though Erica didn't try to tell me. All I'd been too busy.
5: Weekend's been like music. The whole world's an orchestra. For 2 short days, it's been playing and complete.
3: Me too.
5: When was that? 4 years ago. David and I went on a fishing trip. It was one of those autumn days when the world stands still. All thoughts to arrive the heart are here.
6: What are you talking about?
3: I'm not something. It's nothing he said or done only before he sailed. Dale Charles has been saying. They'll say I'm wrong for Mark. I'm hopelessly outnumbered. I've already lost. Who is it?
10: May I come in?
3: Of course.
10: About where you've been. It's done, so let's... Your mother and I are anxious about your health. We want to take you away for a holiday, Eric. 10 days or so, starting next Saturday. Mark, he too must have noticed her failure.
3: This is the only chance Erica will have to see him before he leaves.
10: Miriam, please. Mind your own business.
6: Erica's business is my business.
3: Miriam, don't.
10: The only chance I'll have for a holiday this year. Naturally, I don't expect Erica to alter her plans.
3: I'm going to spend that last evening with Mark when he returns.
10: Means more to him than yours does to you.
6: Charles, leave her alone. In a few days, you're going to be rid of Mark Reiser. Isn't that enough? Surely you don't.
3: Already gotten rid of me.
10: Eric, don't say such a thing.
3: Sued him for the paper. Goods above price ceiling. In fact, I told you he didn't know of any such firm. Lied to me, Charles.
10: Eric.
3: And now...
10: Eric, please. I'd like to know what you've got all this.
6: So far as you're concerned, Charles, not a thing. You're like a train that's gotten on the wrong track.
10: Miriam.
6: You can't stop. You have to keep going, and very soon you're going to crash into something, and somebody's going to... You don't want it to be Erica. What happened to him?
11: There you're back.
12: Hello, Miss Gray.
11: Hello, Bubbles.
3: Immediately.
11: But why?
3: Oh, I'm going to join the Women's Army Corps.
11: You've gone already? Bubbles, answer that phone.
12: Oh, sure, sure.
3: Ponytail.
11: Oh, aren't they beautiful? Red carnations.
12: Miss Drake, it's your sister on the phone.
3: Thank you, Bubbles. Yes, Miriam. Tony? Missing? Oh, no.
11: Bubbles, get some water. She fainted.
6: Anything you want?
3: No, nothing, thanks.
6: No, Dave.
3: Mary
6: will get it downstairs.
3: Might be your maid.
6: Feeling better?
3: Oh, must. I'm just exhausted.
6: Says you must rest. Stay in bed for several more days.
3: Rubbish.
6: Charles should be coming home for dinner.
13: Erica, I've called for you.
6: Oh,
13: yes, ma'am.
6: Hello? Yes? No, this is Miriam Drake. You want my sister. Doctor? Erica hasn't been well for several days.
3: Oh, give me that phone.
6: Hold on, Dr. Rice, really.
3: It's you, David.
13: Yes.
3: In Montreal?
13: No.
3: Overseas. And take me out to dinner.
6: Erica, you can't.

0: calling for Miss Drake, Miss Erica Drake.
1: Your doctor?
0: That's right.
1: Come in, please.
0: Thank you. Oh, this is fine, right here. Thank you. Oh, how do you do, sir?
2: We finally meet.
0: Unkindly. I think you've got me mixed up with my brother. I'm David Reiser, not Mark. See, I'm taking your daughter out somewhere.
2: Oh, you were?
0: Erica told me over the phone that Mark's up with taking the night train, so I'll probably see him tomorrow. I would.
1: David.
0: Oh, there.
1: David, don't ever anyone who needed you as much as I need you tonight.
0: Well, that's understandable. He's feeling very guilty. When Mark has collapsed. You love my brother, don't you?
1: Yes, I do.
0: All summer. In every letter.
1: I needed to talk to you, and you aren't there.
0: Well, I'll be there tomorrow.
1: No, I've reached the end.
0: You must plenty of sleep.
1: I'm going to...
0: So wait a few weeks. They'll never take you unless you put on a bit of weight. What shall I tell Mark when I see him?
1: All my heart. Maybe you shouldn't tell him anything. Don't even tell him that you've seen me.
3: David, is that you?
4: Yes, I just got off the...
3: David.
0: Good to see you. Shall we talk?
3: Yes, I can always talk better that way. I've been worrying that you wouldn't get here before my leave was up. Oh, I wish I'd known you...
0: You want to marry Erica? Because if you do, I'm on your side. Erica, anyhow. I don't know about you yet. I want to hear what you have to say for yourself. I gather that your chief...

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1: I'm sure you can do an excellent story in our Canadian textile.
0: Yes, the office. By the way...
1: Pleasure of meeting Mr. Drake just last week.
0: He told me that you said something about it all, making a fortune, paying no attention to...
1: Oh, no, no, no, he misunderstood me.
0: Did you tell him the firm was Davidson and Kahn?
1: I did nothing of the sort. I told him I knew of no firm by name which was selling above ceiling.
2: Since we told your father there was no truth to it.
1: Good heavens. Saying that Davidson and Kahn are...
0: Thank you, Mr. Podman.
3: Please listen to me. More than anything, please tell me what you think of...
4: Mother, he's the same kind of person as Erica. He's the other side of the same middle. They just seem to belong together, that's all. And I think if you didn't know he was Jewish, or if that didn't matter, you'd see anyone better for Erica than Mark. No, Mother, no. It wasn't really your fault anyhow, darling.
3: Of course it's my fault. I didn't realize how much you meant to him. But what kind of excuse is that?
4: Mother, please.
3: It isn't as though Erica didn't try to tell me. All I... All that I'd been too busy.
5: Weekends have been like music. The whole world's an orchestra. For two short days, it's been playing and
6: Me too.
5: When was that?
7: 4 years ago. David and I went on a fishing trip. It was those autumn days when the world stands still.
6: Him and I were walking down the Champs-Élysées.
5: All thoughts to arrive the heart are here.
4: What are you talking about? Is it the end? Has he said something?
0: It's nothing he's said or done. Charles has been saying. They'll say I'm wrong for Mark. I'm hopelessly outnumbered. I've already lost. Who is it?
8: May I come in?
0: Yes, Charles, of course.
8: About where you've been. It's done, so let's... Your mother and I are anxious about your health. We want to take you away for a holiday, Eric. 10 days or so, starting next Saturday. Oh, he too must have noticed her failure.
4: This is the only chance Erica will have to see him before he leaves.
8: Miriam, please. Mind your own business.
4: Erica's business is my business.
0: Miriam, don't.
8: The only chance I'll have for a holiday this year. Naturally, I don't expect Erica to alter her plans.
0: I'm going to spend that last evening with Mark when he returns.
8: Means more to him than yours does to you.
4: Charles, leave her alone. In a few days, you're going to be rid of Mark Reiser. Isn't that enough? Surely you
8: do. Eric, don't say such a thing.
0: Sued him for the paper. Goods above price ceiling. In fact, I told you he didn't know of any such firm. Lied to me, Charles.
8: Eric.
0: And now...
8: Eric, please. I'd like to know what you did.
4: So far as you're concerned, Charles, not a thing. You're like a train that's gotten on the wrong track.
8: Miriam...
4: You can't stop, you have to keep going, and very soon you're going to crash into something, and somebody's going to... You don't want it to be Erica. What happened to him?
0: There you're back.
9: Hello, Miss Drake.
0: Hello, Bubbles.
9: Congratulations.
0: Shut up, Bubbles. Erica, you still going to join the Women's Army Corps? You answer that phone.
9: Oh, sure, sure.
0: Ponytail. Oh, aren't they beautiful?
9: Miss Drake, it's your sister on the phone.
0: Thank you, Bubba. Yes, Miriam. Tony. Missing? Oh, no.
4: Bubba, get some water. She fainted. Anything you want?
0: No, nothing, thanks.
4: No, day.
0: Hadn't gone tonight.
4: Mary will get it downstairs.
0: Might be your maid.
4: Didn't get it?
0: Oh, must. Understood.
4: Doctor says you must rest. Stay in bed for several more days. Charles should be coming home for
0: dinner. Yes, ma'am.
4: Hello? Yes? No, this is Miriam Drake. You want my sister. Doctor, Erica hasn't been well for several days.
0: Oh, give me that phone.
4: Hold on, Dr. Reiser, really.
0: Is this you, David?
4: Yes.
0: In Montreal?
4: No.
0: Overseas. And take me out to dinner.
4: Erica, you can't.

0: calling for Miss Drake, Miss Erica Drake.
1: Your
0: doctor. That's right.
1: Come in, please.
0: Thank you. Oh, this is fine, right here. Thank you. Oh, how do you do, sir?
2: We finally meet.
0: Up with my brother. I'm David Reiser, not Mark. I'm taking your daughter out somewhere.
2: Oh, you were?
0: Erica told me over the phone that Mark's up with the word.
1: Dave.
0: Oh, there.

0: I know I've received
1: plenty of sleep.
0: I'm going to
1: better wait a few weeks. They'll never take you unless you put on a bit of weight. What shall I tell Mark when I see him?
0: All my heart. Maybe you shouldn't tell him anything. Don't even tell him that you've seen me.
2: David, is that you?
3: Yes, I just got off the...
4: David.
1: Good to see you. Shall we talk?
4: Yes, I can always talk better that way. I've been worrying that you wouldn't get here before my leave was up. Oh, I wish I'd known you...
1: You want to marry Erica? Because if you do, I'm on your side. Erica, anyhow. I don't know about you yet. I want to hear what you have to say for yourself. I guess your chief objection to her is the fact so particular.
4: Oh, it's not me, you know that.
1: Walk out on her, go off to the war and leave her, and she'll go back to her old life again? Is there anyone dead set against your marrying Erica or her? Is there anyone who knows both of you who's in favor of it?
4: One person.
1: Two of us.
4: What do you mean?
1: Evening in Montreal with Erica. We had dinner together. I even met her father. He thought I was you at first. When he found out, he asked me to give you a message. Said he was sorry he'd never met you.
4: He said that?
1: Well shot when I saw him. Hoped he'd have a chance to meet you when you came back. Isn't going to be another one. You're a queer mixture of a weak character and a... If you made the right one, then you'd be somebody. Complete mediocrity. If you allow a lot of other people to talk you out of doing something that you know is right for you, and talk you into letting yourself and someone else down, don't think if they do. If you did, you might be able to get away with it, but you don't. And neither does Erica. The difference between you is that she seems to really... Pretty exciting. You've got an ex...
4: Told me it might possibly happen, but it seems to...
1: Good for you. Let's get back.
0: Be able to sleep tonight?
5: Hope so.
0: Simeon, he'd been transferred to Malta. Come in. Erica, maybe I'd better read it. No, Mark. Give an extra week's leave. Stop. Return Montreal on morning train. Is it really you?
4: Oh, don't cry.
6: Earlier, because I...
0: Now? Today?
4: As soon as we can get a license.
0: Oh, Mark.
4: If you like, you can think about it.
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0: He's been sent overseas. Go and take me out to dinner.
5: Erica, you can't.

0: calling for Miss Drake, Miss Erica Drake.
1: Your doctor?
0: That's right.
1: Come in, please.
0: Thank you. Oh, this is fine, right here. Thank you. Oh, how do you do, sir?
2: We finally meet.
0: Up with my brother. I'm David Reiser, not Mark. Oh. I'm taking your daughter out somewhere.
2: Are you,
0: General practitioner.
2: Good.
0: Erica told me over the phone that Mark's up with the word.
1: David.
0: Oh, there.
1: David. Dr. David. Never anyone who needed you as much as I need tonight.

0: that's understandable. He's feeling very good. Marcus collapsed. You love my brother, don't you?
1: Yes, I do.
0: All summer. In every letter.
1: I love to approve our marriage. Baby, I needed to talk to you, and you aren't there.
0: Well, I'll be there tomorrow.
1: Mark can take. I know I've reached...
0: plenty of sleep.
1: I'm going to...
0: better wait a few weeks. They'll never take you unless you put on a bit of weight. What shall I tell Mark when I see him?
1: Oh, my heart. Maybe you shouldn't tell him anything. Don't even tell him that you've seen me.
2: David, is that you?
3: Yes, I just got off the...
2: David.
0: Good to see you. Sure. Shall we talk?
2: Yes, I can always talk better that way. Been worrying that you wouldn't get here before my leave was up. Oh, I wish I'd known you...
0: You want to marry Erica? Because if you do, I'm on your side. Erica, anyhow. I don't know about you yet. I want to hear what you have to say for yourself. I guess your chief objection to her is the fact of particular.
2: Oh, it's not me, you know that.
0: Walk out on her, go off to the war and leave her, and she'll go back to her old life again? Is there anyone dead set against your marrying Erica or her? Is there anyone who knows both of you who's in favor of it?
2: One person.
0: Two of us.
2: What do you mean?

0: in Montreal with Erica. We had dinner together. I even met her father. He thought I was you at first. When he found out, he asked me to give you a message. Said he was sorry he'd never met you.
1: He said that?
0: Well shot when I saw him. Hoped he'd have a chance to meet you when you came back. Isn't going to be another one. You're a queer mixture of a weak character and a... If you made the right one, then you'd be somebody. Complete mediocrity. If you allow a lot of other people to talk you out of doing something that you know is right for you, and talk you into letting yourself and someone else down, don't think if they do. If you did, you might be able to get away with it, but you don't. And neither does Erica. The difference between you is that she seems to really... Pretty exciting. You've got an ex...
2: Told me it might possibly happen, but it seems to...
0: Good for you. Let's get back.
3: Be able to sleep tonight? Hope so. Simeon, he'd been transferred to Malta. When? Erica, maybe I'd better read it. No, Mark. Given extra week's leave. Stop. Return Montreal on morning train. Is it really you?
2: Oh, don't cry.
4: Earlier, because I...
3: Now? Today?
2: As soon as we can get a license.
3: Oh, Mark.
2: If you like, you can think about it. For...
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3: Maybe you shouldn't tell him anything. Don't even tell him that you've seen me.
6: David, is that you? Yes, I just got off.
7: David.
0: Good to see you. Shall we talk?
7: Yes, I can always talk better that way.
2: I've been worrying that you wouldn't get here before my leave was up. Oh, I wish I'd known you.
0: You want to marry Erica? Because if you do, I'm on your side. Erica, anyhow. I don't know about you yet. I want to hear what you have to say for yourself. I gather that your chief objection to her is the fact of particular.
7: Oh, it's not me, you know that.
0: Walk out on her, go off to the war and leave her, and she'll go back to her old life again? Is there anyone dead set against your marrying Erica, or is there anyone who knows both of you who's in favor of it?
7: One person.
0: Two of us.
7: What do you mean?
0: Spent last evening in Montreal with Erica. Hook and pick the Drake with the fanciest. We had dinner together. I even met her father. He thought I was you at first. When he found out, he asked me to give you a message. Said he was sorry he'd never met you.
1: He said that?
0: Son is missing in action.
1: Tony?
0: Well shot when I saw him. Hoped he'd have a chance to meet you when you came back. Going to find that you're wrong. Isn't going to be another one. You're a queer mixture of a weak character and a... If you made the right one, then you'd be somebody. Beat mediocrity. If you allow a lot of other people to talk you out of doing something that you know is right for you into letting yourself and someone else down, don't think if they do. If you did, you might be able to get away with it, but you don't. And neither does Erica. The difference between you is that she seems to really... You can't quit.
7: No.
0: Something pretty exciting. You've got an ex...
2: Told me it might possibly happen, but it seems to...
0: Good for you. Let's get back.
3: Be able to sleep tonight? Hope so. Damien, he'd been transferred to Malta. Erica, maybe I'd better read it. No, Mark. Given extra week's leave. Stop. Return Montreal on morning train. Is it really you?
2: Oh, don't cry.
4: Earlier, because I...
3: Now? Today?
2: As soon as we can get a license.
3: Oh, Mark.
2: If you like, you can think about it for minutes.
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0: On with it now, having lost the sun. Well shot when I saw him. Hoped he'd have a chance to meet you when you came back. Going to find that you're wrong. Isn't going to be another one. You're a queer mixture of a weak character and a... Made the right one, then you'd be somebody. Beat mediocrity. If you allow a lot of other people to talk you doing something that you know is right for you, be able to get away with it, but you don't. And neither does Erica. The difference between you is that she seems to really... Pretty exciting. You've got an ex...
2: Told me it might possibly happen, but it seems to...
0: Good for you. Let's get back.
3: Be able to sleep tonight? Hope so. Damien, he'd been transferred to Malta. Erica, maybe I'd better read it. No, Mark. Given extra week... Montreal on morning train. Is it really you?
2: Oh, don't cry. Earlier, because I...
3: Now? Today?
2: As soon as we can get a license.
3: Oh, Mark.
2: If you like, you can think about it for minutes.
3: I don't have to think.
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0: The difference between you is that she seems to really pretty exciting. You've got an ex.
2: Told me it might possibly happen, but it seems to work.
0: Good for you. Let's get back.
3: Be able to sleep tonight?
9: I hope so.
3: And he'd been transferred to Malta. Erica, maybe I'd better read it. No. Give an extra week's leave. Stop. But tell you all on morning train. Is it really you?
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3: 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Come in. Erica, maybe I'd better read it. 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Give an extra week's leave. Stop. 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Is it really you?
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3: Thank you, Mary. 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
8: 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And now, Claudia.
9: A most elegant dinner, Mrs. Norton.
10: Thank you, sir. It was good, wasn't it?
9: You were improving.
10: I only had one can in it. I hope you noticed.
9: I did. Was that what I almost broke my front tooth on?
10: Oh, no, that was my baking powder biscuit. Weren't they awful? I either put too much baking powder in or not enough. Either one, I don't know.
9: Maybe you put in two little biscuits. How's that?
10: Started out by being nice and end up being nasty.
9: You ask for it. Seriously, I think I'm very patient, loving, and an understanding husband.
10: So do I. One of the best husbands I've ever had.
9: Mm-hmm.
10: Now, go in the living room, read your paper, and I'll have the dishes done in no time.
9: I'll help you.
10: You won't. I've told you ever since we've been married, I don't approve of men helping with the dishes.
9: Yep, and ever since we've been married, I've been helping.
10: But you insist, so what can I do? Come on.
9: Here, I'll show you how we'll manage. Now, we'll stack them up here, so. Now, that's it. And make it almost
10: hey, be careful.
9: In one trip.
10: Oh,
9: now,
10: David, that's enough. That'll all topple and break. Here, let me have that cup. You can't balance
9: wait, be
10: it
9: careful,
10: like
9: be careful.
10: That.
9: Now, get away. If you push me, I can't do it.
10: I'll tickle you.
9: Don't you dare. Now, hold the door open. Don't let it swing. Here I come.
10: David, please let me take that cup. It's just
9: you let me alone and go back and finish clearing the table. Now, there we are. Hey, take that bundle of laundry away so I can put them down. I hope my shirts came back.
10: Wait a minute. Put them right in the sink. They did.
9: Where's the dishpan? What did?
10: Your shirts. I don't use a dishpan. I like to wash them under running water.
9: I like the dishpan.
10: I don't. Anyway, what's your business to know how I did it?
9: Because I'm washing.
10: You're not. You're drying.
9: I won't. I want to wash.
10: David, I hate to dry.
9: So do I.
10: But washing dishes, it's such a messy job for a man. You get your hands wet and the soap and everything. Drying is much nicer.
9: That's why I want to let you do it.
10: David, get away from that sink.
9: Where's the soap?
10: It's a sissy thing to wash dishes.
9: Oh, it's much sissier to dry.
10: Hey, look at the nice, clean dish towel, all red and white and folded and ironed and boiled. Bertha boils the dish towels. Isn't she wonderful?
9: Mm-hmm, that's terrific. See that you do the same. Go clear the table.
10: You didn't leave me anything to clear but a salt cellar and a cake plate.
9: That's what you call efficiency.
10: It is not. It's silly to waste the trip in for just two things.
9: Now, bring a dining room chair back with you, will you?
10: What for?
9: Oh, just so you don't waste the trip.
10: Idiot.
9: Hey, why do I have two frying pans to wash?
10: I made a typographical error and one of them had to begin all over again.
9: I didn't bargain for two frying pans. What was that?
10: Nothing.
9: Sound like a flower bloom.
10: Oh, you're so careless. I told her not to leave plates on the table. I dropped it.
9: You dropped it? I don't see what's so funny about it.
10: You don't? What'd I do with the pieces? I guess.
9: What do you think you do with them? Here, stick them together.
10: I mean, do I dump them in the garbage pail naked or wrap them up in a newspaper?
9: Well, the razor blade you wrap up in a newspaper, but you can drop these in naked.
10: Oh, I see. Mm-hmm. Oh, well, it wasn't a very good plate anyway. It had a chip in it.
9: Mm-hmm. Got a little larger chip now. I suppose you want a medal. Here. Here, dry. Not another word out of you.
10: David, this saucer is not washed clean.
9: Where? I don't see a thing.
10: There.
9: There. Oh, now, wait a minute. I'll have to get this up to the light.
10: Don't look so close.
9: That's the design on it. It's a buttercup.
10: The
9: I know
10: design,
9: a buttercup when I see
10: well,
9: one.
10: Well, it could have been an egg.
9: An egg?
10: Darling, you have to work tonight.
9: It smells like a buttercup, too. I'm working. I'm going to come home after a hard day at the office and stand over a sink.
10: I mean, over blueprints or plans or something.
9: What do you want to do?
10: Nothing if you're going to be busy. Aren't I noble?
9: My evening belongs to you, you alone. What would you like me to do?
10: Nothing. It's funny, I'd rather do nothing with you than something with anybody else.
9: I've got to think that one out. Give me a minute. How would you like to go to the theater?
10: I'd adore it. It's too late, though.
9: No, it isn't. It's only 7:45.
10: Oh, we never get tickets for anything good at the last minute. And the tickets cost a fortune, David. Why don't we just go to the movie instead? Say, how'd you like to see a good dog picture in the neighborhood?
9: Yes, I'd love it. Let's go. What's playing?
10: I don't know. I just asked you if you'd like to see one. I would.
9: You mean you were just hoping that there's one around someplace?
10: Sure. What's wrong with that? Look, let's just take potluck and go to whatever is playing,
9: I've had enough pots here. I want to know what's playing before I start out.
10: Oh, dear, you have no wild, sweet spirit of adventure in you.
9: Yes, I do. Here I come with wild, sweeping spirit of adventure.
10: Is that what it is?
9: But I don't have any when it comes to sitting through a bad movie.
10: Hey, wait a minute. I do know what's playing, but I just don't remember. It's pretty good, though. I mean, when I passed the theater, I looked at the marquee. How do you pronounce that? Marquee or marquise?
9: Marquise, I think. Look it up in the dictionary. Go ahead, look it up. Look it up in the dictionary.
10: Oh, David, don't be silly.
9: What's playing in the dictionary?
10: I don't remember.
9: Well, don't take it so hard now.
10: All I remember is it's pretty... I said to myself when I was walking the movie, you know, when I was walking past...
9: Oh, I thought you were talking about
10: bad.
9: The dictionary.
10: I said, in a pinch, we could see it.
9: In a pinch, we could see it. Well, what's the movie about now? Get yourself
10: David,
9: organized.
10: David, you exhaust me. It's not historical. I mean, the costumes in the picture up front look modern. There's a Mickey Mouse playing in it.
9: Well, what do you know? Why didn't you say so in the first place? Come on, hang up that dish towel. We're on our way.
10: Say you didn't leave a very clean sink. You're supposed to swish it around with soap powder.
9: You swish it around in the morning. I'm going to the Mickey Mouse.
10: Oh, David, what would I do if I married a man that didn't like Mickey Mouse?
9: Now, what would you do if you didn't?
10: You know something? Mama loves them, too.
9: Well, go call her up.
10: Oh, darling, you are so sweet.
9: Only one thing worse than a man being sweet, that's being cute.
10: Sweet, the way I mean it, is a very sweet thing to be. It's a combination of understanding and gentleness and all kinds of...
9: And sugar and spices and everything nicest.
10: Oh, I'll go for... I hate to think of her spending every evening alone. Say, you know, there's no answer to the phone. I wonder what's happened.
9: She's gone out, probably. Maybe she went over to your Aunt Louise's for dinner.
10: Maybe, but I don't think so.
9: Why not?
10: She didn't say anything about it.
9: Does she have to account to you for everything she does? Get your hat and coat. I hate to get into a movie theater after everybody's breathed up all the air.
10: So do I. David, I phoned Mama twice today. There's no answer.
9: Well, she was probably out marketing.
10: But I gave her a chance to come back before I called again.
9: That was big of you.
10: Still no answer.
9: Maybe the phone's out of order.
10: No, I asked the operator to check on it. Well, I'll be a big girl and not worry about her. I'm ready. Hey, wait a minute. Let's close the windows in case it rains. Ouch, this window sticks. Oh, now I broke my nail.
9: Let me see, where?
10: I didn't, but I could have.
9: Switch out that lamp over there. I'll put out the lamp in the hall.
10: Wait a second, I haven't got a handkerchief. Oh, never mind, you can lend me yours. Anyway, I don't think it's a sad picture.
9: We're not going to any picture.
10: David, what made you change?
9: Because you'd be on pins and needles. You wouldn't enjoy a minute of it. You're only going because you think I want to go.
10: Well, don't you?
9: No, not particularly.
10: Then what are you walking to the door for? Where are you going?
9: Over to Mother's. Set your mind at rest. You're cooking up all sorts of ideas, I can tell.
10: Oh, darling, I'm so ashamed. I don't know why. I just get feelings. What do we do when we get there?
9: We have a key to her apartment.
10: I know, but if she's not home, we...
9: Well, once we find out she hasn't slipped in the bathtub or got asphyxiated...
10: David,
9: well, I'm
10: such a coward. If she's not home, we'll phone Aunt Louisa. What do we do if she's not at Aunt Louisa's?
9: Sit and wait for her to come back. Then we'll both give her a piece of our minds for daring to budge out of the house without asking you for express permission.
10: You make me feel like such a fool. Look, if we find she hasn't slipped in the bathtub or anything, I'll go to the movies with you. And then afterwards we can phone her and she'll be home by then.
9: It's a deal. Come along.
10: Sure you don't think I'm silly?
9: Of course I think you're silly.
10: Well, I think you're silly too for giving in to me, but I just get...
9: I know. You get feelings. No sense in ringing the bell. Move out of my light, buddy. Now, let's see if this is the key.
10: All keys look alike in the dark. Where's that cat?
9: Near enough. Claudia, your hands are like ice. There's nothing to be nervous about.
10: I'm not nervous. David, there's a light in the bedroom.
9: Well, stop looking so scared. She's probably just gone. Mother!
10: Mama, are you home?
11: Claudia?
10: You scared the wits out of us. Where have you been all day?
11: Can't I have any privacy?
10: Mommy, you're in bed.
11: Of course I am. It's 8:30. Time for all nice old ladies to be in bed.
9: Gesundheit.
10: I mean, you're sick in
11: you.
10: Bed.
11: Nonsense. What are you two doing over here anyway? Go on home.
9: Hold your horses, Mother. Now, what is all this?
11: Nothing at all. I went to bed early. I have a little cold.
9: Now, we're getting closer to the truth.
11: Now, keep out, both of you. There's no need for you catching a cold.
10: You were all right yesterday. When did this come on?
11: In the middle of the night.
9: How much temperature, Mother?
11: Oh, not much.
9: How much?
11: But it's down now. What's the difference?
10: A lot of difference. Why didn't you call me?
11: I was glad to be rid of you.
10: You didn't even answer the phone.
11: No, I was hoping if you didn't get any answer, you'd think I was out.
9: I guess you...
10: I dared like a fool. You can't even be trusted.
9: You didn't feel very much like getting up to the phone, did you, Mother?
11: Oh, frankly, I didn't, David.
9: Let's take your pulse.
11: Oh, now, please don't come too near the bed.
9: Quiet. Give me your wrist.
10: What is it, David?
9: You're still a little feverish. Do your bones ache, Mother? Any coughing?
11: Much less than this morning. Very professional, David.
10: He always wanted to be a doctor.
11: You make a good one, too.
9: You're happy tootin', I would.
11: Well, where'd you get that expression?
10: It's all his own, isn't it, silly?
11: Very expressive, though. Now, come on, children. You can open the window a little while you're here and run on home. I'll be fine in the morning, and I'll phone you the first thing.
10: But, Mommy, you should be having fruit juices every 2 hours. And who's going to fix your breakfast and answer the doorbell? Tell me that.
11: Anybody'd think that a person never had the flu to hear you two carry on.
9: And Claudia's right, nevertheless. You can't lie here alone. You ought to have a nurse.
11: A nurse? Oh, don't be ridiculous. In the first place, you can't get one. They're too scared.
9: Oh, I think I can get one for you right away.
10: Really, can you, David?
9: Yes, the only trouble with her is that she's married. When she comes on a case, she brings her husband along.
10: Oh, I think I know who you mean. A very pretty girl, very attractive, very bright.
9: No, you're getting her mixed up with someone else. This girl's husband is very handsome. Very brilliant fellow, too.
11: Now, look here. I'm not so feverish that I can't guess what you two are trying to hatch up between you, and I will not have it.
9: Well, we're not asking you any questions, Mrs. Brown. I'm going home now to tell this girl's husband to bring over his shaving stuff and a pair of pajamas.
10: Hey, tell him to bring his wife's nightgown, too, and her toothbrush. Gosh, we're lucky to have that extra bedroom I used to have before I got married.
11: Got me so mixed up now, I don't know whether I'm delirious or not. You mean you both intend to sleep here tonight?
10: Don't be so inhospitable. Darling, you better bring some extra oranges from my icebox.
9: Anything else? How'd you like a little water ice from the drugstore, Mother?
11: David, you're a mind reader. I've been longing for some all day.
10: Make mine chocolate, David. Oh, and David, when you go home, turn off all the radiators. It'll be too hot. And be sure to put the cat out before you leave.
11: What cat?
10: That nice little black cat we haven't got.
11: Sounds like old times. David, you're a bad influence on your wife. Why don't you make her realize that she's married and has a home of her own?
9: Well, did you ever hear of the old saying, circumstances alter cases? Well, this is one of those circumstances, Mother.
11: Mm-hmm.
12: You know, there's another old saying that I suddenly remember. A little trite, but awfully true.
9: What?
13: What?
12: Oh, something about not losing a daughter, but gaining a son.
8: 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And now this is Joe King saying au revoir and remember, whoever you are, whatever you do, wherever you may be, when you think of refreshment, think of Coca-Cola. 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
2: Good afternoon, ladies and gentlemen. This is Conrad Nagel greeting you from the stage of the Silver Theater in Hollywood and bringing you the 29th in our new series of dramatic productions. Among the many brilliant personalities whose names grace our guest book for future dates are Melvin Douglas, Constance Bennett, Joan Crawford, Douglas Fairbanks Jr., and Helen Hayes. And now a word about today's story. There are, as I'm sure you all know, really two Bob Montgomerys in one. There's the debonair Bob of such pictures as Metro-Goldwyn-Mayer's currently popular Fast and Loose. Then there's that other Bob, a sinister and menacing one who brought us the unforgettable characterization of Danny in Night Must Fall. In debating which of these Messrs. Montgomery to bring to you in Silver Theater, we hit upon the novel idea of presenting both of them in successive weeks. So, while next week, in an entirely different play, you will meet Montgomery the scholar and gentleman, tonight you will meet the other Montgomery, also a scholar, but certainly no gentleman. For Bob's going to play the role of Gerald Conway in Expert Opinion, a psychological drama by True Boardman. The house lights dim, the silver curtain rises. The scene, an office in a metropolitan building. A strange office, large yet somehow dark and somber. Heavy curtains drape the walls and windows, all save where a single shaft of light breaks through and casts its beam across the massive desk. 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As we meet him first, he's standing before a combination radio phonograph, listening intently. In the chair before the large desk sits his secretary, Evelyn Speer.
3: If you're going to keep on playing that record, I'll leave. 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
3: 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I can write it from memory. You're doing now what you've done before, with all your other promotions. Conway Incorporated is broke, so you're pyramiding, floating a new subsidiary to keep it going. But of course, your dear, faithful stockholders must know that. Oh, no. We must make them think it's a privilege to pour more of their sand down this particular rat hole.
4: That's so charmingly graphic, Evelyn. Charming. Where were we? Oh, yes. And I am offering to each stockholder an opportunity to...
5: You can't do it. You're making a point. Mr. Conway, I...
4: It's all right, Lewis. It's all right. The gentleman wishes to see me.
6: You. You don't even remember me, do you? You could take my money. That was easy. But now you don't even know my name.
4: Oh, but of course I do. You're Mr. Markham. Mr. Edgar Markham of West Avenue. Sit down, Mr. Markham. Mr. Lewis, Miss Speer, we can continue later.
3: Yes, sir. Yes.
4: And now, Mr. Markham, may I offer you a drink?
6: No.
4: Smoke?
6: No. You know why I'm here. My stock, $2,000 worth. I saved 5 years to get that money, and you were sure you'd double it. You told me so, and it's no good. It's no good, do you hear?
4: Don't you suppose we could talk this matter over quietly?
6: Quietly? You want it quietly? All right. I want my money. All of it. And I want it now. Every dollar I invested in this swindle of yours. Do you understand that, Mr. Conway? You're going to give me back that money.
4: Oh. Am I?
6: What do you sit there grinning for?
4: Mr. Markham, this concern of yours astonishes me. I was sure I had the confidence of all our stockholders.
6: Our confidence? You formed three companies down south 5 years ago. They all went bankrupt. And now this company is going to the wall, too.
4: Is it? And who says so?
6: Everybody. I heard it in my bank and on the street. What are you laughing at?
4: At you, Mr. Markham. A sober, intelligent businessman, allowing yourself to be upset by foolish sidewalk rumors. Oh, Miss Speer, please ask Mr. Lewis to... Oh, Lewis.
5: Yes, Mr. Conway?
4: Somehow, Mr. Markham has gotten some false information about our financial status. Take him and set him right, will you, Lewis? Even show him the company books if he desires.
7: I may see the company books.
5: I'd be glad to. Come along, sir.
4: Glad you dropped in, Markham.
8: Yeah, thanks, sir.
4: You'll get a letter in a day or so about a new subsidiary. You ought to give it some thought. It's a splendid proposition. Good day. Come in, Miss Pierce.
3: Yes, sir.
4: You heard?
3: Who could help us?
4: He's had a gun.
3: A gun?
4: In his right-hand pocket. So little imagination these fools have. What about some music?
3: Oh, Gerald, how can you go on like this? You talked that man out of here today, but he'll be back. Because you and I both know that Conway Incorporated is going to collapse. That'll mean a government investigation. Then what are you going to do?
4: What would you suggest?
3: Gerald, get out. Now, a plane, out of the country. You've more money already than you'll ever need. Oh, please, please go before it breaks on top of you. You've got to, Gerald. For my sake.
4: For your sake. And what will you do?
3: Well, I'll go with you. Oh, take me, Gerald. I don't care where. Just so you're safe and we're together.
4: Just so we're together.
3: Gerald, you're going to make me say it, aren't you? You've known for months. You must have known. You've been waiting for me to put it into words. Oh, all right, I don't care now. I love you.
4: Well, this intrigues me. It's taken longer than I expected.
3: Oh, stop laughing, Gerald.
4: You women can never keep business separate from a promotion, can you? So you had to fall in love with me. Why, Evelyn? Tell me. I'm interested. Because, you see, I know that you don't like me. You never have. There's a part of you that's hated me from the first. Yet now you'd run away with me. It's very funny. Don't you agree?
3: So. It's funny, is it? Well, laugh, then. I can laugh, too. Because you're right. I do hate you. I had an idea that somewhere, far inside of you, there was the shadow of a man. A man that I could love and respect. But I was wrong. Because you're not a man at all. You're a kind of devil.
4: And you would be my good angel. Is that it? No, I'm afraid you're not the type, Evelyn. And if you were... Yes. Yes, that would be next. A woman impotent of speech will turn to violence. It never fails. You'd better go now, Evelyn. At this point, a woman in your position either becomes hysterical or wildly violent, and neither alternative appeals to me. Suppose you just leave quietly. And believe me, I'm sorry for you.
3: Oh.
4: Well?
3: I wish I could kill you.
4: Who knows? Perhaps you will. Goodbye, Evelyn.

0: What is this, Lewis? What's the idea of waking me at this hour? And you too, Thomas, you're supposed...
1: We had to, Gerald. It's happened. This is it.
0: What are you talking about?
2: The stockholders. They held a secret meeting tonight.
1: Evelyn Speer was behind the whole thing. She told the stockholders that the whole setup of the corporation was crooked from the start.
0: Evelyn said that, did she? No fury like a woman scorned. I might have expected this. In fact, I think I did.
2: You expected it? Well, then you must realize that you've got to leave the state now before they can swear out a warrant.
0: You're my lawyer, and you ask that, Thomas. Think of the fee you will lose if I don't stand trial.
2: I'm not a fool, Conway. I've gotten you out of jams before. But on this one, there's no chance. When they start digging up the other promotions that have failed, they'll compound felonies against you till, well, they have enough to send you up for life.
1: He's right, Gerald. You've slipped up this time.
0: You should know by now that I never slip up, Lewis. You say that they're to send me up for life. They won't.
1: Now, look, Gerald.
0: No, you look. Both of you. I think this is a part of my library you've never seen.
1: Hey.
0: Read some of those titles.
1: Textbook of Psychiatry, The Criminal Psychote, Psychology of Criminal Behavior. I don't get it.
0: It's quite simple. You're looking at perhaps the most complete library in this country on criminal insanity.
2: Yes, but what's it all about?
0: About the insane, Thomas, the insane. How they get that way and how they act when they are. You see, as it happens, I've been planning for just this moment.
1: But look, what has your knowing how insane people act got to do with
0: this? It's got everything to do with it, Lewis. You see, Thomas here will bear me out that there's a law in this state which says that insane persons are not liable to imprisonment for crime. They are liable to be sent to a state institution for a minimum period of a year, to be released when they prove themselves sane again. And what's a year if there's plenty of money waiting at the end of it? I wonder now if you understand.
2: You're going to plead not guilty by reason of insanity?
0: Exactly, Thomas. Exactly. Because you see, a certain Gerald Conway made up his mind just 5 minutes ago that he is hopelessly and positively insane.
3: This is Conrad Nagel, ladies and gentlemen, turning the spotlight during this brief moment of intermission on the familiar figure of our Silver Theater spokesman, John Carty.
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3: Once again, the lights are being dimmed and the silver curtain rises on the second act of Expert Opinion, starring Robert Montgomery as Gerald Conway. The collapse of the Conway Investment Corporation, Gerald's arrest, and subsequent surprise plea of not guilty by reason of insanity have been headline news for weeks. And the prosecution is assured the hundreds of enraged investors that Conway's obvious attempt to evade justice will not succeed, that he will be proved sane and sent to the penitentiary. Meanwhile, Gerald Conway himself, released on bail, is at his home.
1: Table.
0: Chair.
1: Sickness.
0: Doctor.
1: Mountain.
0: Trees.
1: Cold.
0: Ice cream.
1: Sweet.
0: Bitter.
1: Lamp.
0: Light.
1: Hungry.
0: Food. Faster. Read them faster, Lewis.
1: Wait a minute, Gerald. You're giving the right answers for these words.
0: Exactly, Lewis. That's just the point. You see, this kind of a test is one they always use if they suspect a person is feigning in his insanity. Association of ideas. What other word does a given word suggest?
1: But you've been saying things these words do suggest.
0: Ah, but so does an insane person, Lewis. At least the kind of insane person I've decided to be, namely a manic depressive.
1: A manic depressive?
0: One of the subtler forms of mental derangement, Lewis. What a pity you don't know about these things. Here. Here, let me show you. I think it's best described in this book of Altman's. Yes, here, read this.
1: Hmm. Manic depressive type. Here the individual is subject to violently alternating moods. In the low or depressive mood, he's frequently uncommunicative and monosyllabic. Reaction time is slow. He believes himself persecuted by friends and relatives. Often cries in self-pity, even contemplates suicide.
0: Go on. The manic state. Read about that.
1: In the opposing manic or elated state, he has exaggerated ideas of his importance. A frequent symptom is extravagant dreams and nightmares. There is a record of the patient who boasted that he dreamt of owning all the money in the world and then scattering it broadside to the poor. And in another case...
0: It's quite simple, Lewis. But I can learn from books like these how other insane men have acted. What's to prevent me from imitating their insanity to the last detail?
1: But these men who'll examine you, they'll all be experts.
0: And they'll be dealing with an expert, remember that. I wouldn't worry if I were you, Lewis. Another week of studying the cases in these books and I'll be ready for them. In fact, I've an idea I'm going to enjoy my little venture into madness. I'm sure of it.
5: Black.
0: White.
5: Girl.
0: Boy.
5: Flower.
0: Beautiful.
5: Sane.
0: Insane.
5: Laugh. Faster.
0: Cry.
5: Hope.
0: Fear.
5: Faster. Sleep.
0: Dream.
6: What makes you think these friends have tried to poison you? Answer me.
7: I'm trying to. I can't think. They just are.
6: How long have you had this idea? Where did it come from?
7: I don't know. Leave me alone. I'm tired.
6: You've got to answer. And these depressions, how often do you have them?
7: Leave me alone. Leave me alone.
8: No one understands, that's all. But you do, don't you, Doctor? These times when I'm depressed, well, everybody's like that sometimes. You know that, Doctor. You know that, don't you?
9: At times like now, it's different. Is that it?
8: No, I'm myself. And I'm a genius when I feel myself. You can tell that. You're a great doctor. I am. I can make money faster than any man in this country. And not only that, it's what I'm going to do with it. Listen to me, Doctor. You'll understand. I... Deep.
5: Shallow.
8: Slow.
7: Slower. Or fast.
5: Running.
7: Painting. I mean walking. No, you don't ask me that. Just let me be. Why can't you leave me alone?
8: Of course I'll tell you. You want to know what to know about me? I'm Gerald Conway. I'm the Gerald Conway. Of course I'll tell you. I'm Gerald Conway.
10: The court will be in order. You may continue the cross-examination, Mr. Thomas.
2: Thank you, Your Honor. Dr. Sampson, during the course of this trial, you have heard the testimony of the other alienists who examined my client. Alienists for both defense and prosecution.
11: I have.
2: They testified that my client was definitely a manic depressive, did they not?
11: Yes.
2: But you have as yet made no definite statement as to your opinion. Now, would you, speaking as a recognized expert, swear that the defendant, Gerald Conway, is sane?
11: I wouldn't swear that my own mother's sane.
2: Please answer my question.
11: I wouldn't swear that he is sane. No, I agree with the others. Conway's reactions are typical of those of a manic depressive psychote.
2: That's all.
11: No more questions.
10: Next witness.
11: I'll call Miss Evelyn Spear.
12: Raise your right hand. Do you solemnly swear the testimony you're about to give to be the truth, the whole truth, and nothing but the truth to help you, God?
13: I do.
12: Take the stand.
11: Your name and occupation.
13: I'm Evelyn Spear. The past 4 years, I've been private secretary to Gerald Conway.
11: And naturally, in the course of business, you've seen a great deal of the defendant.
13: I have.
14: We can't hear in the jury box.
13: I have.
11: During that 4 years, Miss Spear, have you seen any action on the part of the defendant which would lead you to believe he was insane?
13: No. Oh, no, of course I haven't. And he's not insane. Oh, don't you all see the thing he's done? He's played a part for this court and for the doctors who examined him. You don't know Gerald Conway, any of you. He can make anyone believe anything he wants. Of course he's not insane. He's lying now, just as he's lied about everything he's ever done. You've got to find him sane and then convict him. You've got to, do you hear?
2: Your Honor, I move the statement of Miss Spear be stricken. Conclusion of the witness, irrelevant, immaterial, and...
10: Motion granted. Let it be stricken.
11: Miss Spear, please just answer this by yes or no. Did you ever see in Mr. Conway any signs of what appeared to you as insanity?
13: No.
11: Your witness.
2: And now, Miss Spear.
0: Thomas.
2: Yes?
0: Just ask her two questions. If she was ever in love with me, and what I told her when she admitted it. Nothing more.
2: But
0: do as I say.
2: All right. And Miss Spear, are you or were you ever in love with the defendant?
13: I refuse to answer that question.
2: Could you tell us then just what the defendant said when you confessed your love for him?
11: I object in proper cross-examination, leading the witness, assuming a fact.
2: I withdraw the question. That's all.
10: Have you further witnesses, Mr. Prosecutor?
11: No, Your Honor. That concludes the case.
2: Wait a minute.
11: Just a moment at the court, please.
14: Yes, sir.
11: Your Honor, I've just been informed that Dr. Kurt Alton, one of the world's leading specialists in criminal psychology, has arrived in the city. The state asks an adjournment of this trial while the defendant is examined by Dr. Alton.
2: And I protest, Your Honor. We've had experts here already, plenty of them, and all of them have agreed.
14: Thomas, don't argue. Let him examine me.
2: But you can't. Why take a chance? Alton's that fellow from Vienna. He'll see through you in 5 minutes.
14: Really? No, I don't think so. Tell the court that we agree.
2: Your Honor, the defense agrees to examination by Dr. Altman.
15: But you don't understand, Dr. Altman.
16: Yeah, I know you feel unhappy, but still you must talk to me. Old Altman can help you, maybe. In Europe, he has helped many who are depressed like you are now.
15: There's no one can help me. I have no friends, only enemies.
16: Too bad. You feel like this often, yeah? You sometimes think life is not worth living, maybe.
15: How did you know that?
16: I know many things. I'm sorry for you, my son.
15: Oh, doctor, you don't know what it's like. With everyone against you, alone and afraid. I never told the others this, but I am afraid. You won't let them hurt me, will you? You'll make them leave me alone. Please, doctor. Please.
16: Yeah, my son, yeah. I think we talk enough for today. Oh, guard, you will take him back.
17: Yes, doctor.
16: Oh, and guard, watch him carefully. In a case like this, there should soon be a definite change of attitude. He will become elated, confident, and very talkative. When that has happened, he must be brought to me again, at once.
17: Yes, doctor. Come along, Conway.
16: Stevens? Altman speaking. Yes, I've just sent him back. A peculiar case, Stevens. I need your help. I want you to get for me all the records of the trial and the books of the company. Don't ask me why, just get them. I told you this was a very peculiar case.
2: Just like you said the other day, Doctor, Conway did change just overnight. He thinks he owns the joint this morning.
16: Good, good. Send him in here, then leave us alone.
2: Yes, sir. All right, Conway, in here.
15: Thank you, God. Thank you. Dr. Altman, you see, I remembered. Dr. Altman, you're from Vienna, aren't you?
16: Yeah,
15: I'm sorry about the other day. I remember I was upset in a way. Just down. The blues, that's all it is. Everybody gets them once in a while. It didn't mean a thing.
16: Conway, I want to talk to you. Please, sit down here.
15: Of course, I'm glad to talk to you. It isn't very often that I meet a person on my own level of intelligence. You see, being a genius, I naturally...
16: I'll draw the curtain, so...
15: But it's too bad to shut out the daylight. It's a glorious day outside. You know that,
16: don't you? We will have music, the phonograph.
15: Yes, yes, do. I like music. I compose it myself sometimes. Melodies of... Music. How did you know?
16: I told you before, I know many things, my son. Now that you feel better today, tell me about yourself.
15: That music. Do you know what it is? It's the theme song of my victory. It always has been. I heard it first when I was just a child. I'd licked another boy in a fight, and I was on my way home from school when I heard that melody.
16: You have said that you were a genius. How do you know?
15: The things I do. Money. I've always had it. More than I could spend. I even dream about money. Do you know that?
16: You dream about it? Yeah. Tell me. It sounds interesting.
15: Why, I dreamt once that I owned all the money in the world and I was scattering it broadside to the poor.
16: So now it is out.
15: Dr. Altman, don't you want me...
16: I want you to stop pretending, acting that you are insane.
15: Acting?
16: Yes, my friend. From the first, I am suspicious your reactions are those of a manic depressive, yes. But they are too quick, too positive. But now I am sure. You dream. I own all the money in the world and I scatter it broadside to the poor. In future, remember this, my friend. When you quote the actual words from a book, remember who was its author.
15: You wrote that book.
16: I did.
15: Well, it rather complicates matters. You see, Dr. Alton, I'm determined not to go to the penitentiary.
16: You prefer an asylum? Yes, I can understand it. Well?
15: How much?
16: How much?
15: For you to forget the last 5 minutes and report to the court.
16: That you are insane? How much would you say it was worth?
15: 50,000.
16: So little? From the man who has dreamed of owning all the money in the world?
15: 100.
16: No. $200,000, and you can pay it. You see, I've seen the books of your company.
8: You win. 1 hour after you swear that I'm insane in this courtroom, the money will be delivered to you wherever you say. Is it agreed?
16: Let us just say I shall think it over.
12: Courtroom to be the truth, the whole truth, and nothing but the truth to help you,
16: Gun. I do.
18: Your name? Occupation?
16: Dr. Kurt Altman. I'm a psychiatrist.
18: Inasmuch as defense is already stipulated as to your qualifications as an expert, will you tell us the findings of your examination of the defendant?
16: Of course.
18: Dr. Altman, is the defendant Gerald Conway sane or insane?
16: There is not the slightest doubt upon that point. Gerald Conway is insane.
2: He's in here. Go right in, Doc. I'll wait outside.
16: Thank you.
8: Hello, Dr. Altman.
16: Well, my son?
8: I asked them to let me see you before they took me away tomorrow. I wanted to check up. The money was delivered?
16: Yes, and in the correct amount.
8: I doubt that psychiatry has ever been so profitable before, Doctor.
16: I don't know. You see, I didn't have the money very long. I have already transferred it to the referee in bankruptcy of your company. Your investors will get back at least a portion of their money.
8: But that doesn't make sense, Doctor. If you weren't going to keep the money, why did you lie on the witness stand?
16: Why did I lie? You wonder about that?
8: Yes.
16: My dear young man, the testimony that I gave in court was under oath. I did not lie. You are insane.
8: You're joking.
16: No, I do not joke about such things. There are other types of insanity besides the one you feigned. On some of them, an expert is never fooled. You are insane.
8: You're lying to frighten me. You're lying and trying to frighten me. I know. I know.
16: I did not lie. You are insane.
8: Stop saying that. Stop saying that. It's wrong. Do you hear? It's wrong. I planned all this. You're just being taken in like all the rest.
16: I was not taken in. The very way in which you planned it was part of what convinced me. You are insane.
8: I'm not insane. I'm not insane. You're going to tell them that I'm not...
16: Incurably, hopelessly insane.
8: Stop that. Stop it. You're going to stop it or I'll kill you. I'll kill you, do you hear? I'll kill you. I'll kill you. I'll kill
15: you. Hey, Doctor. Doctor, you all right?
16: Yes. I suggest you bring a straitjacket for that poor fellow on the floor.
15: Yeah. He's really pretty far gone, ain't he?
16: Yes, pretty far. You know, did you ever wonder at the eternal justice of such things? I have.

0: You just heard Robert Montgomery, an expert opinion. In a moment, we'll tell you about next week's show. But right now, we think you'll be interested in hearing from a young man with a brief but special word for you, the hostess. All right, John Tony?
1: Many of you women have probably said to yourselves time and again as you set the table for dinner, I'm beginning to be ashamed of this silver. One of these fine days, I'm going to buy some really good silverware instead. 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
0: Ladies and gentlemen, next Sunday, Robert Montgomery has a dramatic turnabout to play the starring role in a comedy drama. 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
1: Thank you, Bob, and welcome everyone to Radio City Playhouse. 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Grace Keddie stars in the role of Fanny, and she is assisted by Cameron Prudhomme as Will Evans, her husband. Here is Only Unto Him, Attraction 33 on Radio City Playhouse.

0: Fanny Evans is sure that she and Will have the most beautiful home and the most beautiful garden on all Long Island. She's been sitting in the garden since breakfast. Now it's almost noon and time for Will to drive into New York. She's been daydreaming a little, enjoying the sunshine and the flowers and the softness of the air. She starts slightly when she hears Will's footsteps on the cobblestone walk. She'd almost forgotten where she was. But she looks up and smiles. It is a very gentle smile, because Fanny Evans is a very gentle woman.
1: Fanny, I'm sorry I have to leave you alone, but this director's meeting is rather important.
2: I don't mind, dear.
1: How's the head?
2: Better.
1: You look a little pale.
2: Do I? But I feel better, much better.
1: Have you got my handkerchief?
2: Handkerchief?
1: Yes, you said you'd bring me down a fresh one.
2: But I gave it to you, didn't I? When I came down to breakfast, didn't I?
1: No, Fanny.
2: Oh, Will, I'm so sorry.
1: It doesn't matter, dear. I've got some in my desk at the office.
2: I don't know what makes me so forgetful. Why am I like that, Will?
1: Oh, it's just nerves, darling, just nerves. Well, I've got to be getting along. Now, don't sit out here in the sun all day. And be sure to remind Cook about Dr. Olsendam.
2: Remind her?
1: Olsendam's coming for dinner.
2: Again?
1: What do you mean, again?
2: But he was here last Tuesday. Why do you look at me that way? Wasn't it Tuesday?
1: No, dear. Well, it doesn't matter anyway. But try to rest. I'd like you to be real fresh and gay this evening.
2: All right, Will. And don't drive too fast.
1: I won't. We'll be here around 7, so be sure to have a good rest.
2: All right, Will. I'll rest. Poor Will, he's so patient with me. I wish I could.

0: new building, and Will's so upset.
1: Everybody fights with Father.
0: No, dear, you're wrong. I wish you wouldn't say things like that. He's the kindest, gentlest man that ever lived. He hates dishonesty, that's all.
1: Dishonesty?
0: Well, dear, he thinks it was dishonest of you and Bonnie to run off and get married without telling her.
1: Let's not go into that again, darling. I've some news for you.
0: News? What kind of news?
1: Would you like to be a grandmother?
0: Rosamond. No.
1: Yes.
0: A baby. Oh, how wonderful. My little girl with a baby of her own.
1: Well, oh, not for ages yet.
0: Is Bonnie pleased?
1: As thrilled as I am.
0: Oh, surely your father will come around now. You need so many things with a baby.
1: Let's not talk about Dad.
0: Is Bonnie still resentful?
1: No, not really. He admits that Dad is a wonderful man and very clever and very upright and everything, but, well, he just doesn't like
0: him. Oh, darling, your father means well. I know he thinks there's only one way to do things. That's his way, but he lavished everything on you when you were growing up. You hurt him terribly when you eloped. It's very easy to understand.
1: How have you been, Mother?
0: Oh, I don't quite know.
1: Are you sick?
0: Not exactly. I get headaches. I don't sleep well. Sometimes I get up and wander around the house in the middle of the night. Father's quite worried about me.
1: Well, is it something physical?
0: No, just nerves. I seem to be, well, I don't know, vague about everything. I've been sitting here all morning. I haven't noticed the time go by at all. It was as if I just sat down a moment ago instead of 2 hours.
1: Have you been to the doctor?
0: Oh, Dr. Oldendam has been here several times.
1: Oldendam?
0: He's on the staff at Pleasantville Sanitarium.
1: Pleasantville? But surely you're not thinking...
0: Oh, maybe for a little while, darling. I don't know. Apparently I'm having a nervous breakdown. I don't feel as bad as that sounds, but I have been doing some strange things lately.
1: What sort of things?
0: Oh, forgetting appointments, losing things.
1: You've always done that.
0: But lately I've been doing other things, things that are much worse.
1: What do you mean?
0: Now we're not going to spend all day talking about my health. You staying for lunch? Maybe we could take a drive afterwards.
1: What about Father?
0: He's at a director's meeting. He won't be back till at least 7. He and Dr. Oldendam are driving back here for dinner.

0: Mother? Mother, wake up. Rosamund. Rosamund. Darling.
1: Oh, how are you, dear?
0: Oh, what a wonderful surprise. Wonderful. Oh, pull up that chair and sit down.
1: I hope I didn't startle you.
0: Oh, you didn't startle me a bit. I was only half asleep. Oh, sit down. Oh, that's it. Oh, darling, I'm so glad to see you.
1: I'm glad too, Mother.
0: Oh, Rosamund, you didn't...
1: Well, he didn't see me. I saw him leave and I waited until the car was out of sight.
0: Oh, that's good, dear. He's so tired these days. Mr. Jackson's fighting his plan for the...

0: Dr. Durbrow, it's very kind of you to come with Dr. Oldendam tonight.
1: Not at all. I'm only too glad.
0: I know your time is very limited.
2: I thought it might be a good idea to have two opinions.
0: Yes, indeed.
1: Mr. Evans, Dr. Oldendam has told me a little. Perhaps you'd fill in the details.
0: Well, you probably know that Fanny's a very nervous woman. 6 months ago, my daughter eloped with a young man of whom Fanny and I disapprove. He has no ambition, can't keep a job, and naturally, we were upset. Fanny's whole life was wrapped up in Rosamond. She took this sudden marriage very badly. Well, so did I, as a matter of fact. You know, it's pretty hard to take when your only child turns against you. You bring them up with every possible advantage, and then they reject you for somebody completely unworthy. I'm fairly well reconciled myself, but Fanny, well...
1: Mrs. Evans is still upset.
0: Yes, she is. In fact, she's developed a frightening hate for the child. A terrible hate. It's all the more dangerous because it doesn't show. She pretends to be devoted to Rosamond, to miss her. And yet she several times said that she wished Rosamond was dead.
1: When they are together, does your wife show this hatred?
0: Well, I...
2: Tell him everything, Evans. He'll understand.
0: They don't see each other.
1: You mean never?
0: Never. I've forbidden Rosamond to come to the house under any circumstances.
1: That seems rather extreme, doesn't it?
2: He's afraid Mrs. Evans might become violent.
1: You mean you're afraid she might attack her own daughter?
0: Yes. Yes, I am. I'm terribly afraid.
1: I see.
0: Fanny has been a wonderful wife. This thing is so fantastic that I hate to talk about it. If I went at the end of my rope, I wouldn't talk about it. We've had some terrible scenes.
2: When you've had a chance to size up the situation, Durbrow, I think you'll agree that the only solution is Pleasantdale. Well,
1: perhaps you're right, Doctor.
0: I can't help but feel that there's some other way. No matter how you gloss it over, Pleasantdale is an insane asylum.
2: That's a very unfortunate term, Mr. Evans.
0: Yes, I know, but...
1: Look, Mr. Evans, what does your daughter think of not being allowed in the house?
0: Well, to keep the child from worrying about her mother, I've pretended that I'm still furious about her getting married. She thinks that's the reason. Actually, it's for her own safety. Oh, here we are now. And gentlemen, please try to be casual. I'd hate her to think I'd brought you both out here to spy on her. She's very sensitive to people.
1: Of course, I know how you feel. Oh, but a beautiful place.
0: Yes, it is nice, isn't it? We're very proud of it. Fanny says it's the most beautiful garden in Long Island.
1: I don't doubt it. That lawn is like a putting green.
0: That's Fanny in the chair over there.
3: I'm stiff. It's a long ride.
0: Well, I don't go in very frequently. Besides, I guess I'm used to it.
4: Have you told her who I am?
0: No, just that you were a doctor. Good. Oh, it's all right. You can walk on the lawn.
2: It seems wrong, doesn't it?
3: Like sacrilege.
0: Well, we're not that fussy. Hello, Fanny. And please be casual, gentlemen. I don't want her to think she's on trial or something.
2: Of course we will.
0: Well, how are you, darling?
5: Oh, I'm fine, dear. I've had a lovely, quiet day here in the garden.
0: This is Dr. Durbrow, dear.
4: How do you do?
0: Mrs. Evans.
5: Well, how do you do?
0: No, Dr. Oldendam.
5: Yes. Of course. How are you, Dr. Oldendam?
2: Fine, thank you.
0: We managed to snare Dr. Durbrow for dinner. We should be very flattered. He's terribly busy.
1: It's very kind of you to have me, Mrs. Evans. This is the most beautiful garden I've seen in America.
5: It is nice, isn't it?
0: Suppose you gentlemen make yourselves comfortable and we'll have our cocktails out here in the garden.
1: Ah, splendid.
2: Good idea.
0: Perhaps you'd help me, Fanny?
5: Of course, dear. We shan't be long, gentlemen. Please sit down.
1: Thank you, Mrs. Evans.
2: And don't hurry. This is the first time I've relaxed all day.
0: All right, we'll take our time.
5: Well, Dr. Durbrow. His name's familiar.
0: He's in town as consultant on the Whitlock murder case. The defendant is pleading temporary insanity. Won't mind the
5: bushes. Isn't that the woman who...
0: Who what?
5: I forget. It doesn't matter.
0: What were you going to say, Fanny?
5: She murdered her husband, didn't she?
0: Yes. Yes, she did. Go ahead, dear.
5: Thank you.
0: It's cool in the house. Perhaps we should have a fire in the fireplace.
5: I'll speak to Cross about it.
0: Fanny, wait.
5: Yes, Will?
0: You looked upset when I came in. Did anything unusual happen today?
5: No.
0: Sure?
5: Yes, dear.
0: Was anyone here today?
5: No. Nobody. Why?
0: I noticed that little straw seat in the garden had been pulled close to your chair.
5: Oh, I forgot. That corset woman came by again.
0: Didn't you say she was here last week?
5: Yes, but you know how persistent they are.
0: Well, why did she use that chair? The only person who ever uses that chair is Rosamond.
5: Well, anybody's liable to use a chair, Will. After all, it's out there.
0: You're sure Rosamond wasn't here?
5: Of course I am.
0: Fanny.
5: Yes?
0: Did the corset woman leave a card?
5: She did, last week, but I threw it away.
0: I don't like her bothering you.
5: I don't mind, Will. Really, I don't. You mustn't worry about me so.
0: I can't help it.
5: That's why you're having these men to dinner.
0: What do you mean?
5: Am I on exhibition this evening? They're here to decide whether or not I should be locked up.
0: Oh, darling, please, please don't say things like that. You don't have to do anything you don't want to do. Believe me, you'll never be forced into anything.
5: It's rather disturbing to know they're watching me.
0: Fanny, you know I love you, don't you?
5: Yes, dear, I know that.
0: You know this is for your own good, don't you?
5: Yes. I guess I know that, too.
0: Well, then, won't you trust me?
5: Yes, dear. I'll trust you.
0: Good. Now let's see to our guest, huh?

0: Do you mind if I chat with you, Mrs. Evans? Your husband and Dr. Ozendam are playing backgammon in the game room.
1: I wish you would. Please sit down.
0: Thank you. Very nice out here. And may I compliment you on the dinner? It was delicious.
1: I'm glad you enjoyed it.
0: You have a very large house here. Do you find it a strain? I mean, taking care of it?
1: Oh, no. We have competent servants. Of course, the place seems empty since Rosamond got married.
0: You miss her?
1: Oh, very much.
0: An only child?
1: Yes. Will doesn't approve of her husband. As a matter of fact, I don't either, but... Oh, I do wish he'd let them come to the house.
0: And won't he?
1: He's never forgiven her for eloping. Oh, mind you, I'm not opposing Will, but he's very stern.
0: Hmm. Tell me, Mrs. Evans, do you suffer from headaches?
1: No, I don't suffer from anything. I'm just forgetful. I daydream a lot. I'm always forgetting things, especially things Will wants me to do.
0: How old are you, Mrs. Evans?
1: 44.
0: And how long have you been married?
1: 23 years.
0: You are younger than Mr. Evans.
1: Will is 52.
0: I don't mean to cross-examine you. You've been very kind to tell me this much.
1: Dr. Durbrow, what do you think of Pleasantvale?
0: Oh, it's a very pleasant place, as its name implies.
1: If it would help Will to... You see, he has so much on his mind these days.
0: Really?
1: Yes. He's having difficulties in putting through some ideas he has regarding a new building. Well, he's very worried, and everybody seems to be against him in this business deal. And I hate adding to that distress, but... Oh, I wish I knew what to do. Do you think I'm crazy?
0: But my dear Mrs. Evans, whatever makes you say that?
1: Sometimes I think I am.
0: Why?
1: I do some very strange things. Very strange. At night I take spells. Oh, if I could see Rosamond once in a while, I know I'd feel better. At Pleasantvale, would they let me see her often? As often as I wished. Alone.
0: Alone?
1: Yes, alone. Just once in a while. I think of it as some sort of jail, but if I could see Rosamond...
0: My dear Mrs. Evans, please don't get yourself upset this way. There's nothing wrong with you.
1: Oh, don't try to fool me that way. I get tired of these lying bedside manners. You do think I'm crazy.
0: Mrs. Evans, please.
1: And now, if you'll please excuse me, I think I'll go to my room. I have trouble sleeping if I stay up too late.
0: Of course, but please don't worry.
1: Good night, Dr. Deborah.

0: Dr. Brow, what are you doing out here on the terrace all by yourself? Did Fanny go to bed?
1: Yes, she felt tired. How was the backgammon?
2: Mr. Evans beat me royally, as usual. I'm afraid that my backgammon prognosis is definitely negative.
0: Won't you have a cigar?
1: Oh, thank you.
0: A light?
3: Thank you.
0: Tell me, did you have a chat with Fanny, Dr. Durbrow?
1: Yes, I did.
0: What do you think?
1: As you predicted, she expressed a wish to be with her daughter alone and professed a great love for her.
0: Mm-hmm. Go on.
1: She also said she had spirits at night.
0: Yes, she does.
1: What kind of spirits?
0: Well, I don't know how to describe them. She never remembers them afterwards. She'll sleep for a few hours and then get up. Sometimes she wanders through the house in her nightgown. Sometimes she cries. Sometimes she sings. On several occasions, the singing has wakened me up, and I found her standing over my bed with a weapon of some sort.
1: Really? I wish I'd known that when I talked with her.
0: She has a heavy hand mirror of sterling. Sometimes it's that, or a nail file, or a knife from the kitchen. Frankly, I'm getting nervous. I've even started carrying a gun.
2: A gun?
1: Why?
0: Well, isn't it perfectly obvious?
1: Well, do you really think she would kill you?
0: I don't know. I just don't dare risk it.
1: Do you keep this gun near you at night?
0: Yes, under my pillow.
1: I see. Well, Mr. Evans, I think it's time we left. Hmm?
0: Oh, I'll drive you back to the city.
2: You'll do no such thing.
1: Oh, of course you won't.
0: Well, I enjoy the drive, and as you can imagine, I don't sleep too easily. Now, if you'll wait here while I slip around to the garage, I'll have the car at the front door in just a moment.
1: Oh, it seems terribly inconsiderate to take you all the way into New York.
0: Well, it's nothing, really. Besides, I need some fresh air. I won't be a moment.
2: No hurry. Well, what do you think?
1: I think you are right.
2: It's dangerous as the very devil.
1: Well, we can't do anything tonight.
2: No, I suppose not. But something's got to be done quickly. Did you let on to her in any way?
1: Of course not. Tell me, do you think you could get him to drive her over to Pleasantville tomorrow?
2: I don't know. I'll suggest it on the way in tonight.
1: Yeah, I wish you would. And take my word for it, Ozendam, it's even worse than you suggested. It's incredible that something hasn't happened before this.
4: Is that you, Will?
0: Yes, Fanny.
4: I wish you wouldn't turn on that overhead light. It's blinding.
0: I won't be a moment, Fanny. Just shut your eyes.
4: It's like a very strong light.
0: The same light we've always had.
4: What time is it?
0: It's late. I drove them back to New York. Fanny?
4: Yes, Will?
0: There was a gun in this drawer. Did you take it?
4: Will,
0: did you take it?
4: Yes.
0: Where is it?
4: I hid it in my dresser drawer.
0: Fanny, you mustn't touch it. Believe me, you mustn't.
4: What are you going to do with that gun?
0: Fanny, we just can't go on like this. I can't stand
4: it. Will, please. Please don't put that gun under your pillow.
0: Don't you understand that I'm afraid?
4: Afraid of me?
0: Yes, afraid of you. I'm so afraid of you that I can't sleep.
4: Well, I don't. I wouldn't harm you for anything in the world.
0: Not deliberately, you wouldn't. I know that.
4: Will, please try to help me. I know I'm not everything you want me to be, but I'm trying so hard.
0: I know you're trying, but Fanny, I've got a living to make. I've got to devote more time to the business. It's very hard now. It isn't the way it was during the war. I've got to go in more frequently. I've got to get my sleep. I've got to be... Fanny, I just can't spend all my time worrying about what you'll do next. I'm afraid to leave you alone, even with the servants.
4: But I'm all right, really, I am.
0: You're not all right.
4: I am, I tell you, I am.
0: The doctors don't think you are.
4: Did they say so?
0: Yes.
4: What did they say?
0: They said...
4: Tell me. Tell me!
0: They think you're in a very dangerous condition.
4: And you... What do you think?
0: I think you are, too.
4: Oh, Will, help me.
0: Fanny, I never know when to believe you and when not to believe you. Can't you understand that this is impossible? We just can't go on like this with my being afraid to leave you alone. Every night you get up and prowl around the house.
4: I know I do, but I never think of hurting anybody.
0: What do you use a nail file for in the middle of the night?
4: Must have been I couldn't sleep. I thought I'd do my nails. Will, please believe me, I wasn't going to hurt you. I swear I wasn't.
0: I don't believe you, Fanny. I'm sorry, but I don't. There was somebody here this afternoon, wasn't there? Wasn't there?
4: No, no, there wasn't.
0: Tell me the truth.
4: That is the truth.
0: You're lying.
4: I'm not.
0: You are. I know you are. Now tell me.
4: All right. You know she was here. I can tell that you know. Yes, yes, it was Rosamond.
0: And you promised me you wouldn't see her.
4: I have to see her. Once in a while, I have to see her. What's wrong with that? She came for lunch. We went for a little drive.
0: Drive? You took her for a drive?
4: What's wrong with that?
0: Did Cross drive you?
4: No, I drove.
0: In your state of mind, you drove an automobile?
4: Yes, yes, in my state of mind, I drove an automobile.
0: Annie, don't you understand why I'm afraid? Don't you understand that the reason I don't want Rosamond here is because I'm afraid you'll hurt her?
4: What?
0: Yes, hurt her and maybe kill her. Do you think I enjoy seeing you lonesome and longing for the child? Do you think I'm completely inhuman? Don't you realize that I'm so terrified to leave you alone with Rosamond?
4: Well, I don't know. I'm so muddled up.
0: I can take care of myself. But Rosamond is just a girl.
4: I deliberately wrecked the car.
0: I don't know. Oh, stop it, Fanny. Stop it.
4: I can't. It's too horrible. We did have an accident.
0: Fanny.
4: It wasn't serious. Well, I didn't see the raving. It was nothing. Nobody was hurt. And the car was hardly scratched.
0: I told you not to see her. I can't stand this any longer, Fanny. I don't want to be cruel, but you've got to go to Pleasantvale. Dr. Durbar says so. You've got to go tomorrow, Fanny.
4: All right, I'll go.
0: Fanny, I have enough to bear without...
4: Stop it, stop it, I'll go. You're right, I am crazy. I'll go to Pleasantvale tomorrow.
3: Good afternoon. Nice to see you both. Mrs. Evans, I'm happy to welcome you to Pleasantvale.
0: And she's very happy to be here, aren't you, Fanny?
4: Yes. Yes, I am, Dr. Oldendale.
3: Oh, that's fine. I'm glad you feel that way. Mrs. Maloney?
5: Yes, Doctor?
3: She's one of our nicest nurses.
5: Is there something I can do, Dr. Oldendale?
3: Yes. Mrs. Evans is going to be with us for a little while. I wonder if you'd show her around.
5: I'd be glad to. Now?
3: Yes, right now. If you'd come into the office, Mr. Evans, there are papers and things.
0: All right. I'll see you in a few minutes, Fanny.
5: All right. What would you like to see first, Mrs. Evans?
4: Well, I don't know. I think I'd like to see the garden.
5: This way, then. We have a lovely patio where you can soak up sunshine to your heart's content.
4: It seems to be a very nice place.
5: It's very restful.
4: Can I go anywhere I please?
5: Of course. Anywhere you please.
4: Oh,
5: there. Isn't that lovely?
4: Pink roses and wisteria. How lovely.
5: Mm-hmm.
4: Even the wall and gates look less formidable from here.
5: Shall we sit down a moment?
4: You seem very preoccupied, Mrs. Maloney.
5: I'm tired. I've been on since 6
6: o'clock.
5: Oh,
6: yeah.
4: Terrible. Has that sort of thing happened frequently?
5: No, that was an unusual case.
4: Oh, it must be horrible to be like that.
5: Don't think about it. Oh, here comes Dr. Durbar now.
7: All right, Mrs. Maloney. She won't need you now. I'll take care of Mrs. Evans.
5: All right, Dr. Durbar. It was very nice meeting you, Mrs. Evans.
4: Thank you. Well, Doctor.
7: Mrs. Evans, I have something to tell you. Perhaps you'd like to come into my office.
4: It's very quiet here.
7: All right.
4: Now, Doctor, what have you got to say to me? How bad am I?
7: Look, Mrs. Evans, let me do the talking for a moment, please. Have you ever heard of paranoia?
4: Paranoia? Yes. Yes, I think I've heard the word.
7: Paranoia is a very strange disease. Frequently it represents an expression of unendurable hate.
4: What are you trying to say to me?
7: Your husband. His symptoms excited Dr. Olsendam so much that he called me in.
4: My husband's symptoms? My husband's symptoms?
7: Please, please hang on to yourself. He suspected you of wanting to kill him. That was our first clue.
4: You mean that Will... That Will... That I'm not crazy?
7: No, Mrs. Evans. You have suffered a great deal, but It is your husband's fault. Believe me, there's nothing wrong with you.
4: Was that Will that screamed?
7: He is a dangerous paranoid. His mind broke completely just a few moments ago.

You have just heard Only Unto Him by Kathleen Norris, adapted for radio by Agnes Eckhart. The production was directed by Harry W. Duncan. Grace Keddy played Fanny Evans. Cameron Prudhomme was her husband, Will. Other players included Stefan Schnabel, Bob Dryden, Marilyn Erskine, and Leora Thatcher. 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
5: The story of Dr. Kildare, starring Lou Ayres and Lionel Barrymore. Metro-Goldwyn-Mayer brought you those famous motion pictures. 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In just a moment, the story of Dr. Kildare. 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

0: The Story of Dr. Kildare, starring Lou Ayres as Dr. Kildare and Lionel Barrymore as Dr. Gillespie.
1: Blair General Hospital, one of the great citadels of American medicine, a clump of gray-white buildings planted deep in the heart of New York, the nerve center of medical progress where great minds and skilled hands wage man's everlasting battle against death and disease. Blair General Hospital, where life begins, where life ends, where life goes on.
2: Jimmy, there's only one type of problem case in medicine that a doctor can't do anything about. And that's the problem of the patient himself.
1: Well, it's a little hard to imagine a case without a patient, Dr.
2: I mean the patient who won't cooperate.
1: Oh.
2: No, I can quote you one example after another, right from my own practice. Well, way back in 1934, there was
1: a... All right, I'll buy it. This is one of those discussions that could last for hours, but I've got a night off, and I've got a date.
2: Ooh, well now, it's different. Miss Verna, Jimmy, huh?
1: That's right. Hello, Diana.
3: Hi, Jimmy.
2: Well, well, well, Miss Verna. Come in. Come right in.
3: Well, I don't want to interrupt anything, but, Jimmy, I'm ready to go whenever you are.
1: Leaving right this minute?
2: Now, wait a minute. Wait. I want to look at this young lady.
3: It's a new dress, Dr. Gillespie. Like it?
2: Yes, indeed I do.
3: Pardon me, Doctor.
2: All right, Parker. Spit it out. What do you want?
3: Well, if I may, I'd like a word with Dr. Kildare.
1: Of course, Parker. What is it?
3: Well, I don't know exactly. But anyway, there's a man out here to see you.
1: Well, I was just leaving.
3: Well, he says it's important, Dr. Kildare. His name's Eddie Chune.
1: Eddie?
2: Who the tarnation's Eddie Chune?
1: Well, you remember Dr. Gillespie? He runs the Moon Temple Inn down in Chinatown.
2: Oh, yes.
1: Send him in, Parker.
3: All right, Dr. Kildare.
1: Sorry, Diana, but it shouldn't take long just to find out what he wants.
3: Just go right in, Mr. Chune.
4: A thousand thank you.
1: Hello, Eddie. How are you?
4: Greetings, firstborn, and many respects to you, old philosopher.
2: Mr. Chune?
1: This is Miss Verna.
3: Hello.
4: I'm honored. Jimmy, by all tradition, we should continue these formalities for 20 or 30 minutes. But
1: yes, I agree with you.
4: My grandfather, I fear, will not be so modern when you talk with him. It's about him that I've come.
1: Oh?
4: He's dying, Jimmy.
1: Oh, from what cause?
4: Two, actually. You may not have known, but he suffered injuries in an auto wreck 6 months ago. His health has declined steadily ever since. And the second reason is that he's decided to die.
2: Well, Jimmy, there's a case for you.
4: He has agreed to permit an examination, nothing more. And only if I brought you within the hour. Ling Ko is a very stubborn man.
2: Ling Ko? Are you a grandson of Ling Ko's?
4: I have that honor.
1: Well, do you know him, Dr. Gillespie?
2: Oh, for 25 years or more. Well, I haven't seen him lately, though, Jimmy. I'm going with you.
4: Then you will come, Jimmy.
1: Well, I... Diana, it looks as though we're...
3: Well, I don't see why, Jimmy. We were going out to dinner anyway. Why can't we eat somewhere in Chinatown? Afterwards, I mean.
1: A very good idea. All right, then. We'll all go.

0: it is assumed this examination is permitted only in deference to excessive arguments by firstborn grandson.
1: Who is humbly grateful.
2: I understand, Mr. Ling. Now, take a breath and let it out slowly. That's it.
0: Examination is permitted, but no treatment, Dr. Kildare. A man should live out his years and accept his fate.
2: Yes, Mr. Ling. Now, breathe again. Same way.
3: Jimmy, there's an area here on the upper left leg. Keep the stethoscope on his heart. I'll try some pressure.
2: All right.
3: There. Now. Any effect?
2: Wait. Yes. Yes, it's slowing down. Well, bradycardia effect.
3: Well, that's it then.
2: Yes, let me try the stethoscope over the area you were pressing.
0: Is most undignified for elderly man to be discussed like pork in marketplace.
2: Just a second, Mr. Ling. Yes, you can hear the surge. Here, take the stethoscope, Dr. Glasby.
3: Yeah, thanks.
2: Mr. Ling, I gather this leg was rather badly injured in that car wreck. Is that right?
0: Very badly, Dr. Kildare.
3: Well, that settles it, Jimmy. And I say there are enough collateral channels open to justify immediate surgery.
0: Might this unworthy one inquire result of examination?
2: Well, Mr. Ling, you have an arteriovenous aneurysm, result of those leg injuries.
0: Indeed. Is most gratifying to know cause of one's death.
3: Death? Who said you're going to die? Kildare will fix you up.
0: Examination is permitted. Treatment, no.
2: Well, why do you feel that way about it, Mr. Ling?
0: These eyes have seen many years, Dr. Kildare. This heart leans now toward old friends who are gone. This brain has advice no longer for the young. To live beyond one's time is improper. One loses face.
3: Ah, you're no older than I am.
0: Each must make his own decision, Dr. Gillespie.
2: But you have another possible 15 and 20 years, Mr. Ling, if you want them.
0: To old men, one passion is permitted, gambling. To cling to life only that one may indulge such foolish pursuit is unseemly. One loses face. Better to make way for the young.
2: Mr. Ling, I don't know what to say to you.

0: know how you feel, Jimmy. What can you say? Usually when you find an attitude like his, there's some reason for it.
1: That's right, Diana. Ordinarily, the patient's life is messed up emotionally, or he's suffering such pain that he wants to die. Mm-hmm. But not Ling Ko. He's entirely philosophical about it.
0: There should be some way of convincing him. It's such a waste to do nothing but just sit and
2: well,
0: wait for...
2: this one hopes that you and Miss Verna are finding our cuisine satisfactory, Jimmy.
1: Oh, wonderful, Eddie. Good deal more satisfactory than your grandfather's attitude.
2: Jimmy, what can one do? He's accustomed to giving advice, not taking it. I hope Dr. Gillespie was not offended.
1: Oh, no, he just thought he should get back to the hospital. You never can get him to eat at this time of night.
2: Jimmy, what is wrong with my grandfather?
1: Well, it's a combination of effects from that leg injury. You see, normally a blood supply is carried by the arteries from the heart to all the tissues of the leg and is then returned to the heart through the veins. But that injury of your grandfather short-circuited an artery and a vein high up in his leg.
2: I see. Well, I think I do.
1: Well, there are enough collateral channels open to keep the lower leg alive, but the main circulation is passing through the short circuit. The heart has to beat faster to handle the increase in fluid, and that raises the blood pressure. It's a vicious circle, and it goes on building up until something gives way. Usually the heart.
2: I see. How long do you think?
1: About a month, Eddie.
2: And yet, through surgery, he could be cured.
1: Oh, yes. By eliminating the short circuit. I've seen amazing recoveries. Sometimes in a matter of days.
2: Life does have its ironies. And now it is time for my big surprise. The cook has prepared special for you, Sui Chi Yuk.
1: Sounds terrific, doesn't it?
2: Oh, you have to like it, Jimmy, or the cook loses face. Pardon me now.
1: Uh-huh.
0: He's awfully nice, Jimmy.
1: Did he?
0: Mm-hmm.
1: Yeah, he's great.
0: And I love this place. Do I sound silly if I say it's romantic?
1: No, as a matter of fact, it is romantic.
0: Moon Temple Inn. Even the name, it's like pagoda bells and pear blossoms.
1: Yeah, it is.
0: Jimmy, what are you thinking about?
1: Well, Ling Ko.
0: Oh.
1: You know, there may be a way of changing his mind. It's a chance, anyway.
0: What do you mean?
1: Have you ever heard of saving a life by threatening a face?
0: No.
1: Of course you wouldn't. Neither have I. But I think it's worth trying.

0: good morning, Dr. Gillespie. You have an appointment in 10 minutes.
1: Parker! Where's Gilbert?
0: How should I know?
1: He hasn't been around the hospital all morning. For all I know, he didn't even come in last night.
0: Oh, maybe he had too much Chinese food.
1: Too much Chinese aneurysm.
0: I just think it's a crying shame that Mr. Ling Ko's taking that attitude.
1: Well, now, old Snoopy's finding out about cases before they even come to the hospital.
0: Oh, I'm not. I mean, I just to hear things, that's all.
1: I'll bet you do, Biggie.
0: Oh.
2: Good morning, Dr. Gillespie.
1: Well, Jimmy,
0: good
1: hello.
0: Good morning.
1: I was just preparing your description for the Missing Persons Bureau.
2: Oh, I had to go out on a case, rather the preliminaries to a case. By the way, I've decided to use cryotherapy in that operation on Ling Ko's leg.
1: Huh?
2: See, by packing the leg in ice, I can slow the metabolism and reduce the possibility of any kind of...
1: What makes you think you'll even have a chance to operate?
2: Oh, well, that's all taken care of. That's what Eddie Chun and I were doing this morning. Here, take a look.
1: Chinatown News. I can't read this stuff.
2: Neither can I, but I have a translation of the item Eddie managed to have planted in this morning's edition.
1: What are you talking about?
2: Let's see. Reads, quote, "It is a great misfortune when an elderly scholar, long honored for his wisdom and understanding, chooses voluntary oblivion rather than face the problems of life."
1: Now, wait a minute.
2: It has been wisely said that cowardice is one of the unforgivable faults, unquote. Well, there it is. Eddie thinks it'll work.
1: Work? How?
2: It's a matter of Oriental philosophy. You see, if Ling Ko were to follow through with his decision after this, he'd lose face with his friends. And to a Chinese traditionalist, that's a fate worse than death.
1: Jimmy, you're out of your mind.
2: Maybe. Anyway, Eddie agrees with me, and he ought to know. I've tentatively scheduled an operating room for day after tomorrow.
1: It'll never work.
0: I'll get it. Miss Parker speaking. Yes, just a moment. For you, Dr. Kildare. Mr. Ling Ko's calling.
2: Uh-oh. Like to arrange for an ambulance, Dr. Gillespie? Kildare speaking.
3: Dr. Kildare, most unfortunate thing done by you and unworthy grandson, Eddie Chun.
2: Oh? Well, I think the end justifies the means.
3: Means will lead to no end, Dr. Kildare. Later edition of paper carries message from this unworthy one, saying... When man makes 99 good decisions, is wise to accept 100th decision without question.
2: Yes, that's
3: many fine. Friends have already sent assurances of high regard.
2: Then you won't permit an operation?
3: Is hoped that you and Dr. Gillespie will attend funeral when notified.
2: But Mr. Ling,
3: good day, Dr. Kildare.
1: Apparently it didn't work, Jimmy.
2: No. The whole thing backfired.

0: continue with the story of Dr. Kildare, starring Lou Ayres as Dr. Kildare and Lionel Barrymore as Dr. Gillespie.
1: Hello, Parker.
2: Oh, Dr. Kildare, there's a patient waiting to see you.
1: New one or an old one?
2: Well, a new one, I think. Her name's Sam June.
1: June? Must be related to Eddie.
2: Well, she filled out a card. Here's some. Oh, here it is. Yes, husband Eddie June. She's his wife.
1: Wonder what's wrong with her.
2: Well, I'm not a diagnostician, Dr. Kildare. But.
1: Well, that's it, huh? Maybe I'd better see her as soon as I get it.
3: Confounded tarnation.
1: You know, Parker, there's one thing about Dr. Gillespie. He never loses his sunny disposition.
3: Confidence. If there's any more asinine method of wasting time, I've never heard of it. Parker, who's the girl in the outer office?
2: Oh, just a patient of Dr. Kildare's.
3: Oh, interesting case to me.
1: Well, might turn out to be. She's a granddaughter-in-law of Ling Code.
3: Oh, you don't say so. Well, what seems to be the trouble?
1: Oh?
3: Complaining symptoms. She must have some reason for coming here, hasn't she?
1: Oh, yes, yes. She had a reason, all right, but I doubt if she has a complaint. Or does she, Parker?
2: No. She's quite happy about it, Dr. Kildare.
1: Well, then I think we can...
3: Wait a minute. You haven't even examined her.
1: Yeah.
3: You're merely accepting Parker's half-baked opinion.
2: Well...
3: Why, she wouldn't know a hypochondriac from a hypodermic unless somebody told her.
2: Well, after 25 years around here, I can at least recognize a pregnancy case when I see one.
3: Pregnancy? Oh, is that what it is?
1: So I'm led to believe.
3: Oh, well, I thought it might be something interesting.
1: Now, there's a jaundiced attitude for you. What could be more interesting than birth? New life, replacing the old, wondering whether it'll be a boy or a...
3: What's the matter, Jimmy?
1: Maybe an idea there.
3: Where?
1: Are you free this evening, Dr. Gillespie?
3: No, confound it, no. Why?
1: I thought you might enjoy an evening of Chinese checkers.
3: Huh?
1: It's all right, though. I'd rather take Diana anyway.
3: What the tarnation are you talking about?
1: Hello, Sally. I'd like to speak with Mr. Ling Ko. His phone number is...

0: I'm still betting on you, Jimmy. This time, I think you're going to win.
1: Your move, Dr. Kildare.
2: All right. There.
1: Ah, yes. This piece, then, is moved so. Your left flank is stopped.
0: Oh.
2: Well, let's try this. Your move, Mr. Lane?
1: A highly commendable attempt, but with this move, your right flank is stopped, Dr. Kildare.
2: So it is. Well, there isn't too much choice, so...
1: Ah, yes, indeed. And now, at this point, it would seem most dignified for a worthy opponent to concede.
2: Not only dignified, inevitable. I concede.
0: I thought sure you had him that time. Mm-hmm.
1: When youth bows to experience, no honor is lost. The wise parent often learns from the child his regret of this old one that he will not live to see firstborn son of Chun.
2: Son? Well, I hate to disappoint you, but Mrs. Chun is going to have a girl.
1: 1,000 pardons for contradictions, Dr. Kildare. Horoscope has been cast. Child will be a boy.
2: Oh, no, there's really no doubt about it. You see, this is a subject that's in my field. In fact, I'll bet on it.
1: Is policy of this unworthy one never to decline wager? Name amount, please.
2: Well, staff doctors aren't exactly overpaid. Say $50?
1: Is done. All arrangements will be made.
2: And, of course, they'll have to include an operation on that leg. Otherwise, you won't be here to pay me when the baby is born.
1: That is meaning of arrangements, Dr. Kildare.
2: Oh?
1: $50 will be left in bank with full instructions.
2: Left flank stopped. I think, though, that a man of strong gambling instincts would surely want to know the outcome of the bet, just curiosity, if nothing else.
1: Outcome is already known. Child will be a son.
2: Right flank stopped.
1: As for attraction in living, to hold great-grandson in arms, must advise, Linko has already 9 great-grandchildren. Is no novelty. Your move, Dr. Kildare.
2: Move? What move? For the second time, Mr. Ling, I concede.

0: Jimmy, I put a lot of thought on this case during the last week, and I've come to the conclusion that the only way to get Ling Ko to submit to surgery is by starting with a full acceptance of his attitude and then using that attitude.
1: And just how do I go about doing that?
0: Well, it's just the trouble. In the first place, he's already suspicious of you. And in the second place, you're just too confounded young.
1: Which brings us right around the bush to the place we started from.
0: And leaves old Ling Ko on his way to a funeral complete with firecrackers and rice cakes.
1: And I guess all I could do under the circumstances is go down to my office and try to grow older as quickly as possible.
0: No, I didn't mean that, Jimmy.
1: Yeah, I know you didn't. Well, see you later.
0: Ah, confounded tarnation. Parker!
2: What on earth's wrong with you, Dr. Gillespie?
0: Nothing's wrong with me. Call a taxi.
2: What do you want a taxi for? You're not going out, are you?
0: Of course not. I'm merely going to bring it up here and dissect it.
2: What?
0: Now get out of here and get me a taxi.

0: strange how life seems to balance, Dr. Gillespie, one thing against another when one grows very old.
1: You know, that's one thing young Kildare can't understand. The passions grow cold, as someone said, and then philosophy grows out of the ashes.
0: It's same with young members of Ling family. They make the days noisy with wailings and pleas. This old one can find little peace.
1: Well, they just don't understand how we can look at things differently. See? They're too young. No, same way with Kildare. He's a good doctor, all right, but sometimes his enthusiasm runs away with him.
0: He has been most insistent.
1: Sure. He's thoroughly convinced the operation should be tried, even if there's only one chance in 100 you'll live through it.
0: Was understood. Operation is quite simple.
1: Oh, no. It's a long way from simple.
0: Huh?
1: Kildare simply can't get it through his head that man might want to be left alone, live out his days in peace.
0: He's feared there will be no peace. Relatives are most troublesome.
1: Yes. Too bad they won't let a man enjoy his last 2 or 3 weeks in calmness and meditation.
0: Would cause them much happiness if this old one should submit to operation.
1: Oh, yeah, I suppose it would.
0: Dr. Kildare also.
1: Well,
0: please inform him operation will be performed tomorrow morning.
1: You mean you tomorrow morning? Well, by the great horn spoon.
2: Oh, come in, Dr. Gillespie.
1: Jimmy, I understand the surgery was a complete success.
2: Your stooges certainly don't waste any time.
1: Stooges? I don't know what you're talking about. Well, was it or wasn't it?
2: It was. Dr. Gillespie, I still don't know how you got him to do it. I mean, change his mind.
1: Well, it was merely a matter of the old understanding the old.
2: Hands across the sea, huh?
1: And, of course, an application of Oriental psychology.
2: Tell me more, Doctor.
1: After all, you know, there's more than one way of skinning a cat.
2: Could be. Only where does Oriental psychology come in? That's not a Chinese proverb.
1: Well, now, Jimmy, I wouldn't be too sure of that. You want to bet?

0: And now, once again, the story of Dr. Kildare, starring Lou Ayres as Dr. Kildare and Lionel Barrymore as Dr. Gillespie.
1: Good evening, most honorable friend.
2: Good evening.
1: Trust everything is satisfactory.
3: Oh, fine, wonderful. Mr. Ling.
2: You're looking very well, Mr. Ling.
1: Have never felt better in entire life, Dr. Kildare. Is feared this unworthy one faces prospect of many years more living.
4: Oh, now, isn't that too bad? What an unpleasant prospect.
1: Prospect is not too displeasing, Dr. Gillespie. Dr. Kildare, it is, of course, most impolite to remind you of occasion for this banquet. However...
2: Yes, I know. Eddie Chune double-crossed me and had a son. And I owe you $50. Here you are.
1: 1,000 thank yous, Dr. Kildare. Dr. Gillespie, is thought of this old one that you might enjoy a game of Chinese checkers in quiet alcove across room?
4: Oh, sure. Yeah, that sounds interesting. Of course, I've never played the game.
1: It is very simple. Young people will excuse old ones.
2: Oh, sure. Go ahead.
1: We'll have dishes sent over. This way, Dr. Gillespie.
4: Me?
1: After you have learned game, perhaps small wagers could be made.
4: Oh, sure, Mr. Ling. Yeah, why not?
2: Uh-oh. You suppose I ought to warn him?
3: What good would it do? He's stubborn enough to bet anyway.
2: Sure he would. Well, he'll just have to learn for himself.
3: So, then let's talk about us.
2: Oh, not us. You.
3: Hmm?
2: About how you look in that gown, the way you're wearing your hair, and your eyes, and that smile that's just now breaking through.
3: Mm. It sounds awfully nice, Jimmy.
2: Mm-hmm.
3: For a start.
2: Good. Then what do you say we go on from there?
0: You have just heard the story of Dr. Kildare, starring Lou Ayres and Lionel Barrymore. 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Original music was composed and conducted by Walter Schumann. Supporting cast included Virginia Gregg, Georgia Ellis, Tudor Owen, and Paul Fries. Dick Joy speaking.

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1: Over right now?
2: Well, I don't know.
3: I do as Mr. Bixby suggests. There isn't a moment to lose.
1: Hurry, hurry, and live in God. Yes. If I should lose consciousness, rush me to a hospital.
3: Oh, very good, sir.
4: Look, Mitzi, your dick is very ahead. My name's Gehagen. I'm head of the Bunko Squad. I tell you, Bixby and Lippincott are two of the sharpest confidence men in the racket.
5: It's hard to believe, Mr. Gehagen. Mr. Bixby seemed to be such a fine gentleman.
4: Fine crook is what he is.
5: That's the plane they took off in a little while ago.
4: Good. They probably didn't know I was following them. Oh, it's going to be a pleasure to put me mitts on them two sharpshooters. You, pilot, where are they?
6: You mean Mr. Bixby and his secretary?
4: Yes, yes, where are they?
6: Why, Mr. Bixby had an attack of appendicitis, and I landed them at the Midvale Terminal across the state line.
4: Oh, no, no, no. It'll be weeks before they can get extradition papers to bring him back. But I'll get him, McGally. I'll get him, and my name ain't Iron Hat Gehagen.
7: How do you do? You're the public stenographer?
8: Yes, sir, I am.
7: I'm Jeremiah Thaddeus Bixby. I'd like to dictate some letters, please.
8: Won't you sit down?
7: Thank you. The first one's addressed to Mr. Douglas E. Hughes, President, Consolidated Utilities, 16 Wall Street. Before I begin, Lippincott.
3: Yes, sir?
7: Please tell the desk clerk I wish to rent one of the top floors. Explain to him that I have some important business to transact in Midvale, and I'll make my headquarters in this hotel during my stay.
3: Well, very good, sir.
7: Now, miss, let's get on with the letter. You have the address.
8: Yes.
7: My dear Hughes, in reply to your inquiry, I would suggest you buy the preferred amalgamated stock. I have controlling interest now and have ordered a complete reorganization. Warmest regards, et cetera, et cetera. You got that?
8: Yes, Mr. Bixby.
7: Now, wire, Tri-City Corporation, Chicago, Illinois. I have directed my New York office to forward draft for purchase of bond issue on terms agreed upon. Stop. Please acknowledge receipt via regular channels.
3: May I interrupt?
7: What is it, Lippincott?
3: The clerk informs me, sir, that his entire floor is not available just now. But he can give you a large suite immediately.
7: Well, all right, that'll do for the time being. I'll tell you what, Miss, what's your name?

0: now, but he can give you a large suite immediately.
1: Well, all right, that'll do for the time being. I'll tell you what, Miss, what's your name?
2: Anne O'Hara.
1: Suppose I finish dictating in the suite, Miss O'Hara.
2: Whatever you say, Mr. Bisbee.
1: You come up in 15 or 20 minutes. And oh, by the way, Miss O'Hara, I expect the press will want to interview me. Will you leave word at the desk that I'll have a statement for the newspapers a bit later?
2: Oh, yes, of course, Mr. Bisbee.
1: Thank you. Attractive girl, isn't she, Lepine?
0: Keep your mind on your business.
1: Mm-hmm. I've always been partial to brown-eyed redheads.
0: Now, see here, Bix, this is no time for romance.
1: I'll take it easy, Lepine, old boy. See who's at the door. Oh, there you are. Come in, Miss O'Hara, come in. Or shall we dispense with the formality and call you Anne?
2: Anne will be fine, Mr. Bix.
1: Good. I hear you take this chair by the window. Lippincott, while I'm dictating, go in the next room and phone the New York Exchange. Leave word with J.M. that there's no hurry about the Atchison, Topeka, and Lackawanna deal. I'll discuss it with him when I get back.
0: Yes, Mr. Bixby, right away. Oh,
1: what is it?
0: The newspaper reporters are here for your statement.
1: Already? Well, no, I haven't time to see them now. Tell them I'm here for a short visit, during which I'll combine business and pleasure, but that I can't give them any further information for a few days. Play it cagey, Lippincott. We don't want anything to leak out until we get word from Washington.
0: I understand.
1: Oh, and incidentally, call room service and have them send up whatever refreshments the newspaper boys might want. And incidentally, Lippincott, we'll have dinner here in the suite. Arrange things so you can sign the tabs. I don't wish to be bothered.
0: Yes, sir.
1: And we'll be working late tonight. You'll join us for dinner, won't you?
2: Oh, I'll be happy to, Mr. Bixby, but I'll have to phone my brother and tell him I won't be home.
1: Oh, well, of course. Go right ahead. I'll give you some more letters in a moment.
2: Oh, Mr. Bixby. You are a very charming man.
1: Now, Lippy, everything's going to be okay.
0: Uh-huh. Well, I don't like that funny expression you get in your eye when you look at Anne O'Hara.
1: Oh, quit worrying, will you?
0: Look, just what plans have you got up your sleeve, Bix?
1: At the right time, I'll let drop a hint that I've come to establish some sort of a defense plan, perhaps an aircraft factory. The public-spirited citizens won't mind getting in on the ground floor to make a fast buck or two. They'll come galloping over with nice, fresh, green money in their hot little hands, and we'll issue a stock certificate.
0: Mr. Bixby, sweet. Who? Mayor Walters. Yes, sir. Just a moment, sir. It's the mayor of this burg.
1: Give me that phone.
0: Yeah.
1: Hello? Oh, yes, Mayor Walters. Dinner? I'd be delighted. City club at 8? Huh? A car at my disposal while I'm in town? Well, that's very thoughtful of you, Your Honor. Fine. 8 o'clock, then. Goodbye, Mayor Walters.
0: How do you like that? The mayor?
1: Yeah, I'll have to have some dinner clothes, other clothes, too. We both will.
0: Well, how? We haven't got a thin dime between us, remember?
1: Our credit's established at the hotel. We'll outfit ourselves to the local stores and charge everything to our account here. We'll simply say our luggage has gone astray.
0: Bix, when you're on the beam like this, you're wonderful.
1: And His Honor is putting a city car at my disposal. Perhaps I'll take Anne O'Hara riding in the country tomorrow.
0: Uh-oh. And you're telling me not to worry?
1: Naturally, there's nothing to worry about. Come on, Lippincott, we're going shopping for a wardrobe. I wonder if she'd like me in tweeds.

0: And so the curtain falls on the first act of today's radio drama, Love Can Happen to Anybody, starring William Lundigan and brought to you by Carnation Evaporated Milk. Before we return to the second act, here's Carnation's home service director, Mary Blake, with a copy of Life magazine in her hand. What are you reading, Mary?
1: Something everybody ought to refer to, Art. That is, everybody who's interested in good food.
0: Well, that's me.
1: Well, right here in the latest Life magazine, that's the issue with Eisenhower's wedding picture on the cover.
0: Mm-hmm.
1: On page 58, it shows the difference between ordinary custard and custard made with Carnation evaporated milk. Tells you all about it, too.
0: Say, you know, the difference really shows up in these full-color photographs, doesn't it, Mary?
1: Mm-hmm, goodness, yes. The custard made with Carnation has much richer color and better texture. Of course, that's only the beginning. The flavor is simply marvelous.
0: Well, what's the big secret to this better Carnation custard, Mary?
1: The secret, Art, is that where ordinarily you would use half Carnation and half water, this special custard calls for two-thirds Carnation and one-third water. That little change gives you the finest custard ever made.

0: Well, I might add, Mary, that carnation in any milk recipe means better quality and flavor.
1: That's right, Art. And there are two good reasons why. Carnation is more than double rich, which adds richness to foods. And carnation is heat refined, which causes your ingredients to blend more smoothly together.
0: And friends, proof of these advantages is on page 58 of the latest issue of Life magazine. See the amazing difference between custard made with ordinary milk and custard made with carnation. The milk that performs cooking miracles, not possible with any other form of milk.

We return now to the second act of Love Can Happen to Anybody, starring William Lundigan in the role of Jeremiah Thaddeus Bixby.

0: Jeremiah Thaddeus Bixby, one of the smoothest get-rich-quick promoters in the business, has sold himself to the citizens of Midvale as a big-time financier. But his pal, Lippincott, is worried. It appears Bixby has fallen for Ann O'Hara, the girl who is acting as his secretary.
1: Do you want to sign these letters now, Mr. Bixby?
2: Yes, Ann. Please take a wire. Mr. Amos B. Pringle, Department of Subsidies, Washington, D.C., have made a thorough survey and find Midvale ideal for projected plane factory. I recommend that...
1: Oh, Mr. Bixby, I've been wondering exactly what an important man like you was doing in Midvale. Of course, the whole town's buzzing with rumors, but an airplane factory... I suppose I'm especially interested because, you see, my brother Don's a flyer.
2: Oh, really?
1: Mm-hmm. He's quite an inventor, too. He's working on a new type ship out at the airport now. I wish you'd look at it sometime.
2: Why, I'll be glad to. I tell you what, Ann, after we get this wire off, it's such a lovely day. Let's take a ride out to the airport and look over your brother's plane.
1: Hmm? Oh, that'd be wonderful, Mr. Dixon.
2: Have the car brought around, will you, Lippincott?
3: Very good, sir.
4: See, Mr. Bixby, with this new wing design, my ship can take off at high speed almost perpendicularly.
2: Mm-hmm. Something like a helicopter, eh?
4: Yes, but without the slowness and clumsiness of a helicopter.
2: Well, I really believe you have something, Don.
1: I'm sure he has.
4: I wish my creditors thought so. Offending the sick, the sheriff on me. I'd like to give you an actual demonstration of what my ship can do, but as you can see, Mr. Bixby, I've got the motor torn apart right now.
2: Well, I'll look it over some other time. And we'd better get back to town.
1: All right. Bye, Don.
4: So long, sis. Bye, Mr. Bixby.
2: Be seeing you, Don. Jump in, Ann.
1: Thank you.
2: Oh, I've enjoyed the ride out here today.
1: Mm-hmm. Countryside around Midvale is lovely, isn't it?
2: You're lovely, too, Ann.
1: Why, Mr. Bixby?
2: I wish I could say a lot of things, Ann, but I... Well, I can't.
1: I think I understand. A man in your position and a girl like me.
2: Just it, Ann. A girl like you and a man like me.

0: Lippy, I'm in love with Ann O'Hara.
1: I knew it. I knew it. Bix, are you nuts?
0: I must be.
1: Listen, Bix, you got no business falling in love with Ann or anybody else. Get wise to you.
0: I know. It's crazy, but I can't help it.
2: Mr. Bixby, the mayor and his party have arrived. They're in the next room.
0: All right, Ann.
2: May I speak with you for a moment?
0: Yes, of course. You go ahead, Lippincott. Explain to the mayor and his friends about the ground leases we're going to take up and the bids we'll want from building contractors. I'll be in directly.
1: Yes, Mr. Bixby.
2: Mr. Bixby,
0: mm-hmm.
2: I have a great favor to ask you.
0: Yes, Ann?
2: Well, my brother Don just phoned. The sheriff's going to attach his plane unless he pays up what he owes on it. I know it's just a trifle to you, but I want to borrow $400 from you right away.
0: $400?
2: Yes, and I've got to have it right now. Now, you've seen the plane and realize mm-hmm. its possibilities. Well, Don can make a fortune out of that ship if he has half a chance.
0: Yes, I know.
2: Then you lend me the money?
0: Well, you see, I can't let you have it right now. I
2: won't let me have $400.
0: Well, it's like this, Ann, not this minute, you see.
2: Oh, never mind, we'll manage somehow. I'm sorry I asked you, Mr. Bixby. Oh, Ann O'Hara, you're a silly little fool.

0: Is Bixby around?
1: Mr. Bixby's in conference at present.
0: Oh, he is he? What is that nice note?
1: May I ask your name and the nature of your business?
0: You may. My name's Gehagan, Ironhead Gehagan, the boys call me, and I'm a cop. And the nature of my business is to throw that crook in the clink.
1: How dare you call Mr. Bixby a crook? He's a financier and one of the most...
0: Go on. Him and that sidekick of his ain't got a biscuit between them.
1: Oh, I don't...
0: You don't know that this guy Bixby is the smoothest, confidence man in 48 states. And I got the papers to make a pinch all nice and legal.
1: Oh, this is awful.
0: So if you'll just leave me to Bixby and his pal Lippincott, I'll take him for a ride to the Calaboose. Come on now.
1: Yes, of course.
0: Well, let's go. Get moving, sister.
1: Right this way, Mr. Gehagan.
0: Yes. Oh! Hey, get me out of here! Get me out of this closet!
1: In a few minutes, Mr. Iron Hat Gehagan.
2: Thank you, Jack. Stock certificates will be mailed to you within a day or so.
1: Bixby, I must see you at once. Something of the utmost importance. Could you step out for a moment, please?
3: Certainly. Pardon me, gentlemen.
2: Certainly.
1: There's a detective by the name of Gehagan after you.
3: Gehagan?
1: Oh, but it's all right. I've got him locked in the closet.
3: In a closet? What did you do that for? You'll get into trouble.
1: Oh, you've got to get out of town right away. Please, go, please.
3: You know what I am, and you still want me to help me, Ann? Now, listen to me. I love you. I'd give anything in the world if things were only different.
1: Oh, I love you, too. No matter what you are or what you've done, I love
3: you. Ann, wait. I've got an idea. Here, take these checks. You go in there and tell Lippy to meet me downstairs. I'll have the car. Let Gehagan out after we've gone. Tell him I'll call him up in 15 minutes. There may still be a way out of this mess. Now, hurry up, darling. Hurry up.
1: Now, Mr. Gehagan, you're going to wear holes in that carpet pacing the floor that way.
0: Well, I had no business believing Bixby yesterday when he phoned and said he'd give himself up within 24 hours.
1: Well, the 24 hours aren't up yet.
0: Yes.
1: Oh, excuse me, Mr. Yes?
4: Ann, it's I, me. Bixby, I'm in Washington. Now, listen carefully. Tell Gehagan I'm going to be a few hours late. Don flew me here, and we demonstrated his ship to the Army, and so, help me, they're going to recommend a government subsidy to erect a factory to build his plane in Midvale.
1: Oh, darling, that's wonderful.
4: They checked with Mayor Walters, and when they learned that the citizens of Midvale were 100% behind me, it was a breeze.
1: Oh, no one but you could have put it over.
4: Tell Gehagan I'm flying back. I'll be seeing you, sweet. I love you.
1: Oh, Gehagan, you precious old doll. Isn't he terrific?
0: No, you're little minx. Take your arms from around my neck. You hear me? Take your arms from around me, Nick.

0: I'm ready to pay for all the fast ones I've ever pulled, Gehagen. I'm just asking you not to lower the boom on me when we get to court.
1: Don't forget that from now on, Jeremiah Thaddeus Bixby is going to have me look after him. He'll go straight the rest of his life.
2: Give us a break, Iron Hat.
0: I'm prepared to make restitution to Swanson and anyone else I've ever swindled.
3: And how are you going to make restitution? You ain't got a bean in the world.
0: Don's declared me a full partner in the aircraft factory for having put over the deal. I'll trade my Gilt Air's aviation stock for every share of phony stock I've ever sold.
1: Oh, come on, be a good Irishman, Gehagen. Give Jeremiah a chance to prove himself.
3: Well, I won't ask to have the book thrown at him. I'll agree to go that far. But Bixby, so help me, if you so much as go through our red light, I'll have you put away for life.
0: Don't worry, Gehagen. I'll be watching my step every foot of the way.
1: And I'll see that he keeps in step all the way down the aisle.

0: And so the curtain comes down on the final act of this week's Stars Over Hollywood show as presented by Carnation Evaporated Milk and starring William Lundigan. In just a moment, we'll have news about next week's show. Meantime, how about a curtain call, William Lundigan?
1: Right, Art. And let me tell you what a lot of fun this has been for me to be playing on Stars Over Hollywood.
0: Well, fun for you, but good listening for us then, Bill. And there's no reason why this mutual enjoyment shouldn't continue.
1: Hmm? How do you mean, Art?
0: Well, join me in a cup of coffee creamed with carnation, Bill. And you won't have to ask that question. Carnation evaporated milk in coffee always means pleasure.
1: Uh-huh. Well, it sounds good.
0: And tastes better, believe me. Here you are. Try this. See if you don't find a smoothness there, a fuller and richer flavor that you ordinarily don't get in coffee.
1: Say, Hey, this is good.
0: Sure, and I'll tell you why, Bill. It's because Carnation has a rich consistency, like heaviest cream. It's more than double rich. And that's just what it takes to make good coffee taste better than ever. As a matter of fact, millions of coffee lovers actually like Carnation better than cream.
1: I believe it.
0: And they like the saving, too, Bill. Carnation costs less than half as much as cream. And that's why we always tell people that if they like good coffee, they really ought to try it with double rich Carnation, the milk that whips. And now, Bill, for your fine performance today, here is a bouquet to take home to your lovely wife. Red and white carnations, just like those pictured on every can of Carnation evaporated milk.
1: Well, they're beautiful. Beautiful. Thank you very much, Art. Now, what about next week's show?
0: Well, our star on next Saturday's Stars Over Hollywood show will be Jan Sterling.
1: Fine, fine. What's the story about?
0: Well, Jan is playing a girl who wants to be glamorous and does something about it. The play's called A Dime a Dozen.
1: Well, I'll be listening, but for now, it's goodbye, everyone.
0: Goodbye, Bill Lundigan. The story on today's Stars Over Hollywood was written by Edward Verdier. Supporting Mr. Lundigan were Doris Singleton, Sidney Miller, Ken Christie, Peter Leeds, and Don Diamond. Music was composed and conducted by Rex Corey, and the program was directed by Don Clark. Ladies, when you shop for groceries today, be sure to have Carnation, the world's favorite brand of evaporated milk, on your shopping list. 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

0: And now for the Carnation Company and Stars Over Hollywood, this is Art Ballinger suggesting that you be sure to see the George Burns and Gracie Allen television show brought to you by Carnation Evaporated Milk. Tune in every Saturday and hear the world's greatest motion picture stars in person on Stars Over Hollywood. Next Saturday, we're proud to present that glamorous dramatic actress, Jan Sterling, in A Dime a Dozen. Stars Over Hollywood presents, in person, such famous stars as Joan Crawford, Cornell Wilde, Nancy Olsen, John Payne, Joanne Drew. 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Actors whom you know. For the world's greatest stars presented in person, here's Stars Over Hollywood every Saturday. Stay tuned now for Grand Central Station, which follows immediately over most of these stations. Mr. Lundigan appeared through the kind permission of 20th Century Fox Film Corporation, producers of The Pride of St. Louis, starring Dan Daly and Joanne Drew. Stars Over Hollywood comes to you from our Hollywood studio.
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0: 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A Tree Grows in Brooklyn was produced by 20th Century Fox, who also are producers of the current Technicolor success, Leave Her to Heaven, which stars Gene Tierney, Cornell Wilde, and Gene Crane. 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And now the first radio production of A Tree Grows in Brooklyn, starring Peggy Ann Garner and James Dunn, with another brilliant musical score conceived and conducted by Alfred Newman.
1: There is a tree in Brooklyn. It grows in boarded-up lots and out of neglected rubbish heaps. It grows out of cellar gratings and out of broken cement. It survives without sun and water, and seemingly without earth. It grows in the midst of poverty, for it likes poor people.
2: My name is Francie Nolan. We used to live on the third floor back. Mama, Papa, my brother, Neely, and I. I went to public school 32, but I didn't like it much. I used to like to sit on our fire escape and read, or look down on our tree in the backyard near the garbage cans. But most of all, I used to love waiting to hear Papa singing when he came home. There was a game we used to play. I'd always try to get to the door before Papa could finish his singing. I've won! I've won!
3: Well, now, I wouldn't be too sure of that if I was you.
2: But I did. I got to the door and opened it before you finished, and that's the rule.
3: Let's call it a draw, huh? And where is your beautiful mama?
2: Up on the top floor washing the halls, I guess.
3: In that case, you'd better start laying out my clothes.
2: You're always making fun, Papa. You know you haven't any more clothes.
3: No, what's this, then?
2: A tie.
3: And this?
2: A dickie.
3: And this?
2: An apron.
3: Them's clothes, ain't they? And you better be getting that apron ironed.
2: Oh, Papa, you've got a job for tonight?
3: Do you see the palm of that hand? That's right where I got the world tonight.
2: Where is it, Papa?
3: Clemens, big wedding party. Lots of tips.
2: Singing or waiting?
3: Both.
2: Oh, Papa, maybe tonight'll be it. Maybe tonight the impresario will be there. And he'll hear you sing and he'll put you on the stage.
3: And why not? Ain't I the Brooklyn Thrush? Oh, you'd better be getting that apron ironed.
2: Have it in a jiffy, Papa. Coffee's on.
3: You know, you're going to make a mighty nice wife for somebody someday, Prima Donna.
2: Oh, Papa, you're crazy.
3: Maybe so, but things are going to be different around here. Now, you wait and see.
2: Yes, Papa.
3: And when our ship comes sailing in, what's the wish you wish the most?
2: It already came true.
3: What is it, baby? Come on, tell me now.
2: Well, I wish that when you came home today, you wouldn't be... sick.
3: Oh. Who told you to call it sick, baby? Ah, haven't you got a better wish than a silk dress or something?
2: No, Papa. I just...
3: Just what?
2: I just love you so much, Papa.
3: Oh. You're a nice girl, baby. Come on. We better tell your mama the news about my job.

0: I'm Katie Nolan. All right, so Johnny's got a job for one night. What's that? How can we live on one night of work out of the week? I wish I wasn't so crazy over Johnny sometimes. Him and those dreamy ways I used to think so much of. And I won't have the kids taken after him. There I go again. Maybe that's what my sister meant this afternoon. Maybe that's what she meant. Sissy makes a lot of good sense sometimes. Sissy kept saying, it was getting hard.
1: You're getting hard, Kate. You used to be sweet and soft. Soft on Johnny. You're getting hard.
0: What did she mean? I'm not sure.
1: You're getting hard, Kate. Be careful, you'll spoil everything. Be careful, Kate.
0: I don't know. I'll ask Johnny. He'll be home late after the wedding tonight. I'll wait up for him. He'll like that. Maybe things can be the way they used to be. I'll try. I'll try hard. Open the door for your father, Francis.
2: I know. He's all right, Mommy. He isn't sick. Papa!
3: Well, what do you know if it ain't my beauty?
0: How did it go, Johnny?
3: Katie, you waiting up, too?
0: Fine, might as well.
3: Where's Neely?
0: He couldn't stay awake.
3: Hey, what did you do to your hair? That looks nice.
0: Oh, go on. What's in the bags, Johnny?
2: Is it something to eat, I'll bet?
3: French rolls? A whole half a lobster from the shores of far-off Maryland? Caviar all the way from Russia? Fried oysters? Cheese from the mountain fastnesses of La Belle, France?
4: I'm hungry.
3: Hello, Neely.
0: What do you know about the mountain fastnesses of France?
3: Well, will you listen to that, kid?
4: I'm starved.
3: What do you think of a mama who forgot where we went on our honeymoon?
2: Did you really go there, Mama?
0: Of course not. Papa's joking.
3: Sure we did, or just the same as. We worked nights, cleaning up in a big public school. And there was a map on the wall. And we'd pick out the places with a pointer where we pretend we was that night. And you tell me we wasn't there.
0: I guess we kind of was there.
2: Talk some more, Papa. Tell us about the party.
3: Ah, that can wait. How's this, Katie?
0: $3. That's good wages.
3: Good tips, too.
2: Papa, start. Was there music and did they dance? Was the bride pretty?
3: Sure. She was awful pretty in that white dress and all. She had diamonds on her hands and even in her ears and so that she kind of glittered.
2: Did you sing for him, Papa?
3: I was coming to that. I got 3 encores on my Wild Irish Rose and everybody clapped and clapped. So I did Irish Eyes Are Smiling 4 times.
0: It must have been awful nice.
3: Yeah, it was all right.
2: What else? Tell us more.
3: I'll tell you the rest tomorrow. And it's late for you kids to be eating stuff like this. Go on back to bed now, kids. It's almost 3 o'clock.
4: God. Good night, Mama.
0: Good night, Mimi. Good night, Francie.
2: Good night, Mama. Papa, was there an impresario there?
3: No. Not tonight. There wasn't prima donna. Now you run along to bed.
0: Johnny, what else about the party?
3: Oh, you wouldn't be interested.
0: You used to tell me.
3: Well, like I said, it was nice. Bride all dressed up and her gown sort of swishing when she walked and, well...
0: Johnny, have I changed a lot?
3: Changed? Why, she couldn't hold a candle to you. She wasn't so hot.
0: No, I mean, am I getting hard?
3: Hard? Now, where in the world did you ever get an idea like that?
0: I don't know. I want to do what's right for the kids. I don't want to get hard.
3: Why, baby, you're prettier than you ever was. Why, tonight I come near telling the whole party, yelling, hey, you ought to see my bride waiting at home for me. And you was waiting. That was nice, Katie. It was just like it used to be.
0: I should have waited up more, I guess.
3: Ah. It ain't your fault. You work them the way you do. But things are going to be different around here. I'm going to change a lot of things. I'm going to quit the drinking, too. And just to show you, here's my tip money.
0: No, Johnny, the tips are yours.
3: No, siree. Tonight's the beginning of something new. Oh, you believe me, don't you, Katie?
0: Sure, Johnny. Sure, I believe you.
3: I'll be singing all over Brooklyn and maybe Manhattan, too. Have you heard Johnny Nolan sing, they'll say? Don't miss Johnny Nolan. Yes, sir, our luck's turning someday.
0: Oh, stop it, Johnny, stop it. Stop talking. Talking like that only makes it worse. We ain't got a chance. Who are we trying to kid?
3: Yeah. Who are we trying to kid?
0: I didn't go to hurt you, Johnny. But it's the truth.
3: Yeah. And here's some more of the truth. I wasn't so good tonight. It was just because they was all drunk that they gave me the encore.
0: What's the use of talking about it?
3: Oh, I don't know. But as long as we're on the truth, let's keep looking at it. I got a wife and kids, and I don't take care of them. I love them. Sure, I love them a lot. But all I want to do is sing and dream. And I ain't ever going to be able to change it. You're right. Who am I trying to kill?
0: No use talking about it. Let's get some sleep.
3: Yeah. Only, maybe I'll go for a little walk.

In a few moments, Frigidaire will bring you the second act of A Tree Grows in Brooklyn, starring James Dunn and Peggy Ann Garner. Frigidaire, one of America's great household names, has won its reputation not only for doing things first, but also for doing things well. For Frigidaire pioneered and improved many of the great refrigeration developments that add so much to American living today. Just as an example, consider the Meter Miser, Frigidaire's exclusive cold-making mechanism. Consider its name, Meter Miser. Stingy with current, a miser on operating cost. The Meter Miser earned its name by producing loads of cold on a mere trickle of current. Actually, the Meter Miser earned its name from the first time it was set down on the drawing board by Frigidaire engineers, because they set out to design a mechanism that would do away with complicated parts and the trouble they cause. One that would do away with the trouble of oiling and fans and belts and pulleys. And they succeeded. They built a mechanism so dependable that the whole works is permanently sealed in a bath of oil. So simple that it's no bigger than a derby hat. So economical that it uses no more current than an ordinary light bulb. And that's why the Meter Miser earned its name. That's why it is called the simplest refrigerating mechanism ever built. So when you choose your next refrigerator, remember, only Frigidaire has the Meter Miser. And remember, you're twice as sure with two great names. For Frigidaire is made only by General Motors.

0: Francie.
1: Yes, Mama?
0: Give Neely a nickel to go after Aunt Sissy. Get me a nightgown from the bottom drawer.
1: Oh, hurry.

0: time is it?
1: 5 minutes to four. Mama, wouldn't you rather have Neely here, even if he is a boy?
0: No. No, it's you I want. You're the comfort now. It's nice having a visit. Johnny's little girl.
1: Oh, don't, Mama.
0: I never wanted for you to quit school, but he wouldn't forgive me. He just walked out. You never forgave me either.
1: Please, Mama.
0: What time is it?
1: 4 minutes to four, almost.
0: Neely stopped school. He'd never go back. You will, you know that.
1: Yes, Mama. Yes.
0: All right. Read me something. Read me one of your compositions. I never read your compositions like your papa did.
1: I only remember one, and you won't like it, Mama.
0: Tell it to me. Hurry.
1: It's called The Man People Love.
0: Hurry.
1: Perhaps many people might have said that he was a failure. It is true that he had no gift for making money, but he had a gift for laughter and for making people love him. He had the gift of making you feel proud to walk down the street with him. He had nothing to give but himself, but of this he gave generously, like a king.
0: Yes, like a king. That's right. I was walking with him down the street. I always felt like that.
1: Did you, Mama?
0: Oh, Francie, I miss him so much.
1: Oh, Mama.
0: If the baby's a boy, we'll call him Johnny.
1: Oh, yes. Please let him be Johnny, Mama.
0: And if it's a girl, we'll call him Molly. He always sang Molly Malone so sweet, so sad. And either way, it'll be him all over again. Born in Francie.
1: Either way. Thank you, Mama. Thank you. Either way.

There is a tree in Brooklyn. It grows in boarded-up lots and out of neglected rubbish heaps. It survives without sun and water, and seemingly without earth. It grows in the midst of poverty, for it likes poor people. And like the people, it is unconquerable.

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Thanks to Peggy Ann Garner and to James Dunn for a brilliant performance. The radio adaptation of A Tree Grows in Brooklyn was written by Milton Geiger. Music was supervised by Alfred Newman, and the entire production was under the direction of Robert L. Redd. 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
1: Ladies and gentlemen, the editor of the Illyria Weekly Gazette, Mr. Will Rogers, Jr.
2: Thank you. You know, it's a funny thing. Almost anybody can sympathize with the sufferings of a friend. But it requires a very fine nature to sympathize with a friend's success.
3: Rogers of the Gazette, offering you again tonight, transcribed, another heartwarming story of a country newspaper and its friendly editor, and star.

0: I'm Doc Clemens, a friend of Will's. You know, in a small town like Elyria, problems kind of act like the measles. You go along without any for a while, and then one case turns up, and the next thing you know, you've got them breaking out all over. Like with Will playing the cornet in the town band. Now, there was a problem, for Will at least. And it could have been a problem for the band if he'd actually tried to play that thing. But Will got out of it all right. And he figured that was the last he'd have to do with musical culture for a long time to come. Didn't work out that way, though. It wasn't more than a week later that Ed Hartley walked into the newspaper office. It was long, about 9 in the evening, and Will and Maggie Button were putting the paper to bed. Evening, Will. Miss Button.
1: Oh, hi, Ed.
2: Mr. Hartley.
3: Out kind of late, Ed. Sarah put you in the doghouse?
1: Oh, might as well have. Am I busting in on something, Will?
3: No, we just finished checking the galley proofs. About ready to lock up and go over to Peyton's drugstore for a cup of coffee.
1: Coffee? Sounds good.
3: Why don't you come along?
1: Well, maybe I will. It's a fine thing. A man with a home and a family, and the only place he can get a minute's peace is at the corner drugstore.
3: Well, at least they have good coffee. Maggie, we'll just leave everything right here on the desk. Find some spot in the morning for that piece about the rummage sale.
2: All right, fine.
1: Will, I always figured a man's home was his castle.
3: Times change, Ed. Castles are kind of out of date.
1: Practice, Sarah calls. Practice. All it does is get worse, and it was pure torture to start with.
3: Huh?
1: Oh, it's that kid of mine, Eddie. Sarah's got him taking music lessons, learning the violin, as she puts it.
3: Well, it's a fine instrument.
1: No, not the way he plays it. And every single night he's got to practice 2 hours of it right after dinner, driving me out of my mind. The neighbors, too. First it was hints, now it's threats. Will, you got to help me do something about it.
3: Well, now, I don't know much about the violin, Ed.
2: No, Will's more of a cornet virtuoso.
3: Maggie?
2: Hot Lips Rogers, they call him.
3: Maggie?
1: If the kid had any ear for music, it'd be different. But he don't know a note from a hole in the ground. Even Sarah realizes that. What she's really trying to do is help out this European refugee.
3: European refugee?
1: Well, this woman who's teaching him, Gretchen March. Comes from Vienna or someplace. Not much income, needs the extra dough, Sarah says. Will, I'd rather give her the money.
2: Gretchen March, I heard about her. Supposed to be a fine musician.
1: Now, that she may be, but she can't do anything for Eddie. He's like me. More the first baseman type. Will, you gotta help me, I tell you.
3: Well, I'd like to, Ed, but
1: if I have to listen to that kid play the scales...